0: Geelong has jumped to second on the AFLW. Geelong has jumped to second on the AFLW ladder after beating Hawthorn by 36 points at home. Jacqueline Parry booted three goals for the Cats and Chloe Shear two as the hosts made it six straight wins. Geelong is now 6-1 since its loss to North Melbourne in round one. Shear told Fox Sports it's a huge confidence boost to beat the Hawks, who become first team to end the Kangaroos' 32-game winning streak last round.
1: Massive. I think we're one of the best teams in the competition, and obviously they beat North, who is one of the best teams in the competition, so that gives us a lot of confidence that our game plan stacks up, and it's just up to us to keep implementing that.
0: To the weather, strong wind morning for the southeast coast and southwest coast, scattered showers in the west, possible isolated showers elsewhere. Western-northwesterly winds tending west-to-southwesterly during the evening. Shower or two is the forecast for Burnie and Launceston. Morning shower or two for Devonport and Hobart partly cloudy. High of 19 for both Burnie and Devonport, 21 for Launceston and Hobart. At the moment, 15 in Burnie and Launceston, 14 in Devonport, 19 in Hobart.
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4: Looking forward to talking sport this weekend. What are you up to? I'd like a sporting highlight, please, and I'd like some details on Saturday, how you're spending your grand final, even if you're not into the footy. Like, how are you going to someone's house? Are you going to be in a different room just chatting with friends while the game's on? How are you going to do the footy on Saturday afternoon? Will it be listening to Grandstand while you're out in the tractor or wetting a line? What are you up to this weekend? Maybe listening to Grandstand while you're out in the garden getting some spring work done. 0438 922 936. 2 o'clock this Saturday, 2:30 this Saturday, I will be... dot, dot, dot. Can you complete that sentence, please? 2:30 this Saturday, I will be... dot, dot, dot. I've got some friends coming over. I did say to someone... hello, James. I did say, oh, like, come over around 2. And he texted me back and said, Leon, Kylie's on at 1:30. I said, well, then come over at 1. So we're ready for the Kylie Minogue experience. 0438 922 936. Of course, it's not just footy that's on. There's sport happening around the world. Cricket season's emerging from its cocoon. I want to know what you're up to. 0438 922 936 is the number on Mornings around Tasmania. It's 9 to 5 day, I'm told. And this is because of the American way of doing months and years. It's the 9/25. You know, they do the month first and then the day, just because hashtag they also thought the imperial measurement system was a good idea. Close brackets. So it's 9/25 day, honouring Dolly Parton, and named after this iconic song. Sports next. Tell me your highlight and what you're up to tomorrow afternoon.

0: 936 ABC Hobart, ABC Northern Tasmania. At 20 past two this Saturday, I will be dot, dot, dot. What are you going to be up to? How are you doing, grand final? 0438 922 936 is the number. We're about to catch up with our sports correspondents this morning, and I'm really looking forward to that. Beck Taylor, Dom Baker, in to have a chat the weekend ahead. Of course, there's lots going on globally, lots happening locally. Cricket season starting to really warm up. We'll get into it next.
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0: Leon Compton with you this morning. Let's roll up our sleeves and get into it. Beck Taylor is a superstar involved in the Convict City Rollers, apart from her many other talents. Beck, good morning to you.
7: Good morning, Leon. I don't know about superstar.
0: I'm just detecting for salt at the moment. Dominic Baker from Cricket Tasmania, the boss of cricket. Good morning to you, Dom.
8: I know we say this all the time, but there's a beach smell in the studio.
0: Salty, just clean, salty.
8: And she just, for the listeners, she just snuck in just as the on-air sign went up.
7: Yeah, dripping wet hair. And I've got to say, the weather has just turned magnificent. The water's warm.
8: Pancake too.
7: Yeah, it's gorgeous.
0: I had somebody texting me actually a sea temps assessment, and the story if you're surfing is pretty. The story if you're doing anything else and worried about the water environment, not pretty. More on that next week. And of course, entrepreneur Beck's out like grinding in the small business scene as well.
8: You wouldn't know what she was up to, Leon. Really, honestly, I never fail to be amazed by the talents.
7: Woman of mystery.
8: International woman of mystery.
0: We just need to do a little bit of backtracking.
8: Yep.
0: Oh, no. At 2:30, I'll be volunteering to assist with a fuel reduction burn, even though I'm a massive AFL fan. That's worse than somebody getting married on grand final day.
8: Yeah, but double thumbs up, though. Doing their part for the community. Oh, well done.
0: Trying to help the community stay safe, sure, but missing the grand final? Like, who's scheduling?
8: Yeah, I know. Hopefully the fire brigade have been to the local butcher and picked up the salves.
0: For after. I was at the butcher's yesterday afternoon. And
8: did
0: I said,
8: you get saveloys?
0: No, I didn't get
8: saveloys. You didn't?
0: No. We're off the saves at our place. I'm sorry, mate.
8: Jeez.
0: My son's just not into it. And I got to say, I tried the saves actually from the same butcher only the other day. I went back to the straight up beef sausages, not too peppery. And so I mentioned that I don't get them too peppery for the kids. And so I said, I'll just have your straight beef sausages, mate. I'll grab 25, 30 of them. And then a lady pipes up from a few people down and she goes, not too peppery for the kids. And so she was a listener. So hello to that lady if you're tuning in this morning.
8: Well, you know how Sam Kikovic is a lambassador.
0: Yeah.
8: So I think the listeners are going to come up with something for me as a savbassador or something
0: you
8: like that.
0: You are a savbassador, aren't you?
8: Yeah. Mm. The champion of the local butcher and the Savaloy. That's me.
0: I think when the Devils come in the seniors, like one thing that the North Queensland Cowboys do is when you're at the game, it is not an homogenised I could be anywhere experience. It is really weirdly, uniquely sort of central North Queensland. And I think, maybe you make Savs like a big part of the experience.
8: I think it should be halftime Sav show.
0: Yeah, have a Sav off or have some sort of, different butchers come in to compete and you can try them at the back of the ponting stand.
8: Did you see the promotion that they had at one of the baseball games recently where the bun started at one end, an inflated bun started at one end of the stadium and an inflated Savaloy, or hot dog as the Americans would call it, at the other. And they had to bring them together. And if they could do it at a certain time, everybody got free hot dogs.
0: No way.
8: That's what I'm into. This is a piece of inflated white bread. Goes around one side. The Sav goes around the other. If you can get it, if the Sav can find its home, within
7: good community building.
8: Within five minutes, then everybody gets free subs.
0: Through the power of teamwork.
8: Yeah, there you go.
0: I love it.
8: See?
0: I love it. A friend of mine once tried to get the T-shirt cannon organised. Yeah. You know the t-shirt cannon that in America
8: can be a little dangerous.
0: Fires a t-shirt up into the bleachers.
8: We had a look at them.
0: So my friend tried to organise this and then got told that Australian OHS precluded that because if someone discharged it from that distance, you'd kill someone.
8: Yeah,
0: with
8: we
0: a t-shirt.
8: Were looking at the t-shirt cannons for the Hurricanes, but I got a very quick cross.
0: Australian OHS not allowed. Just briefly, like Dominic Baker, potentially psychic Beck Taylor. He raised questions about the absolutely dominant SFL team, Clarence. You raised concerns last week about changes that might see them weakened, not strengthened, and it came to be.
7: It seemed to be. Yeah. I was at the game. Yeah. I was going for Lauderdale.
0: Could you feel it, Beck?
7: They just got
8: out of the gates too, didn't they? They asserted dominance very early in that game.
7: They really did. And it was a much bigger differential than I was expecting. And once it got to halftime, there seemed no coming back for Clarence.
8: No. No, I was a little sad for Grant Fagan to finish that way. Iconic Tasmanian coach, done a lot for football, particularly in southern Tasmania, and wish him all the best going forward. But I was really happy for the Lauderdale boys, who have probably let a couple slip over the last couple of years too, it's got to be said. So they've got one in the bag now. Good on them. Matty Wade, he just goes from a BBL championship to a SFL premiership. There you go. You know.
7: And great to be out live watching sport, like around other people on that ground and... Yeah, eating the salves. No, I didn't actually eat a salve. No salves.
0: Scottsdale Savalos are my footy pleasure, says Bruce the Paddler this morning.
8: Yep, that's good, Bruce. They are good up there, Scottsdale.
0: I'm the West Hobart.
8: I think the Left Borgs are the butchers up there.
0: The Left Borgs?
8: Shout out to the Left Borgs.
0: I like Somerset. I like their name, the Hygienic Butchery. Have you ever been to the butcher in Somerset?
8: Anything that hygienic and butchery don't go together. I like to see, you know, bits and pieces on the floor. I like to see a butcher with only three fingers. I like to see that stuff. That is your
7: come
8: local
7: to Dodgers.
8: Butcher.
7: Come to
8: that's
7: Dodgers.
8: That's your local butcher.
0: You got the butcher at 438-922-936. Leon, it's a FIFA window. Australia's playing Brazil in a friendly in Townsville. Geez, that'll have the crowd going off at the Townsville Stadium. Mm. That'd be amazing. Australia v Brazil. Talking about cricket, we've got two young Tasmanian indoor cricketers in the Australian team in South Africa at the moment, participating in the World Indoor Cricket Competition, says a listener via text. Thank you.
8: They're over there with the Australian male team too, who are currently touring South Africa. So, they're in good company.
0: I love that for us. What are you looking at this weekend, Beck Taylor?
7: Well, I was excited to see that the Australian Transplant Games has kicked off or is kicking off on the 26th of September in Launceston through to the 3rd of October, which is this incredible celebration of life who people who are transplant recipients are participating, living donors, donor families, and it goes across like the whole week. They have walks, swimming, volleyball, lawn bowls, 10-pin bowling, badminton, athletics, tons of great sports, great event for the community to get along and celebrate.
0: I'm just told that Robert Murphy is going to join us, of course, former captain
8: recruited
0: of the
8: by the great
0: Bulldogs.
8: Scott Clayton, actually.
0: Really?
8: Talk to me about that.
0: Former captain of the Western Bulldogs is going to join us for a chat in a few minutes' time. So let's get through the rest of our sport this morning. Dominic Baker, cricket.
8: Let's whiz through cricket because Tassie started their one-day cricket campaign on the weekend. They played Western Australia on Sunday. We knocked them over for 115. Riley Meredith, 4 for 11. Bo Webster, 3 for 31, and Parrott Prestowitz, young Will Prestowitz, 2 for 19. And then with the bat, we got those runs very quickly. Mitch Yeohan got 43, Caleb Jewell, 41, and Bo Webster, 26. So we won that game with a bonus point, and then we rolled into South Australia on Wednesday, where the Sackers got 383 after their 50 overs, so a massive total down on Karen Roulton Oval. A couple of wickets each to Kuhneman and Owen. But no really real flattering figures there, as you would expect, with a total of 383. And we fell just short. We got 8 for 376. And Silk, with 142 off 106, just showed his absolute class as our skipper. And Ward was 61 off 45. And then a lot of other solid contributions in underneath that. So falling just short, we sit second on the table after the first couple of rounds there. So we're well positioned. Last night in South Africa, the Australians went one down in the ODI series there, the three ODIs being played. Nathan Ellis was once again 3 for 57 with the ball. He's been in fantastic nick against both Zimbabwe now, South Africa. Zampa got a couple of wickets too. But they... they had a century in Brazique, got 112, and Jansen made 75. And the Aussies fell short by about 60-odd runs in the end. Marsh got 60, Head got 36, Connolly got 38, and Renshaw got 44, but just didn't have a player to go on and get the triple figures, which I think is probably what we needed to win. Mm-hmm. Two more games coming up over the weekend, so get into your cricket if you're not a footy fan.
0: Beck, what are you watching this weekend?
7: Well, definitely the footy, obviously. And also, I think it's worth mentioning that there's an under-13 to under-17 badminton tournament in Launceston. So some great little badminton players heading up to Lonnie.
0: I feel like badminton, what's the paddle sports? Like, I feel like these paddle sports table are going really well. Table tennis at
7: table
0: the moment.
7: Table tennis, pickleball.
0: But then pickleball. And yeah. Then the other one that's like pickleball, but maybe on a bigger court, are all having a really big moment at the moment.
7: Yeah, they are. And I wonder if it's in part because they're played indoors and more of the sort of youth are heading indoors to play sport. I don't know. I think climate change is going to see more of that happening, unfortunately.
0: Yeah. Steve in Bunbury. G'day, Steve. I'll be listening to the footy with the grandstand team, I hope, Steve, while bricking up a new outdoor dunny.
8: Oh,
0: good on you, Steve. Is it going to be snake-proof, Steve? Like, if you're going to brick it up, is it going to be snake-proof? I always, outdoor toilets, particularly if you're anywhere sort of outdoors in the suburbs, always just concerned that there might be a reptilian friend
8: what's
0: in there.
8: What's that saying, like, is as big as a brick outhouse or something like that? Isn't there? There's a brick outhouse saying there somewhere.
0: Who is the brick outhouse in the game Brisbane? I suppose it's Big Daddy Draper,
8: yeah.
0: The ruckman. How glad will the ruckman from Essendon, like he said to the boys, I'm out of here. I can't handle this anymore at the Bombers.
8: Timing's everything, isn't
0: Sam
8: it?
0: Sam Draper says, boys, I can't do this. It's not looking good here. I'll go to Brisbane and we'll see how we go. And all these Essendon players will be watching him play off in his first grand final.
8: Funnily enough, he follows the Danaher in there, who was another Bomber as well. So there's a bit of a well-stomped road there for ex-Bombers. I tell you, we'll talk to Bobby Murphy in a minute, but I think the key to the game is actually in the ruckman too.
0: Luke Jackson.
8: I think Luke Jackson holds the key to this game tomorrow. And if he has a day out, I think he'll win the Norm Smith medal. Mm. I think he could even kick the first goal of the game. He's going to give the Fremantle players midfield first use of the ball, and I think he'll be the key to them winning.
0: Remember in the 2016 grand final, that was the one that Melbourne... No, what year did Melbourne win the grand final? Can we look that up, please, team? Melbourne won the grand final in what year? He was so dominant in the ruck in that game. I think they moved Max Gorn out of the ruck.
8: Yeah, just let him gallop.
0: And put Luke Jackson in, who was at the time like 20. They put him in the ruck and said, Luke Jackson, you go nuts. And he did, and they got on top of the Dogs and...
8: Yeah, I like his aggression too. Now, I know you've got to kind of cap that at a certain point, but I like the fact he takes it right up to the line. And I did play with a premiership with a guy called Roscoe Plumas, and I tell you what, he was as mad as a cut snake. Mm. And on the ground, off the ground, a beautiful man, but, you know, he would snort and stamp the ground and scratch with his foot like some kind of wild wildebeest.
0: Really?
8: And really put the fear of God into people. And, you know, it was wonderful playing with him because we G him up too. Come on, Roscoe.
0: Did you hear what they said about you the other
8: Roscoe,
0: day at the pub? Come on, Roscoe.
8: I reckon you work at the worst service station in southern Tasmania, Roscoe.
0: Apparently Nick Probert was a bit like that, the angry man of football.
8: Yeah, he was.
0: In northwestern Tasmania.
8: Nasty. Don't be fooled by Nick's
7: He's so lovely. Lovely demeanor.
8: Don't be fooled by that. He was a nasty man.
0: Mornings around Tasmania. So we've got the transplant games. We've got lots of cricket going on around the state, but of course, for Sean in Launceston this morning, he's thinking about the Dolphins. That's a big story. I grew up a few hundred metres from their ground in Redcliffe.
8: Yeah, Redcliffe
0: North
8: boy.
0: Of Brisbane, and out of Brisbane's club in the local comp now in the NRL, and they did it. And off the back of that, I like this. The Dolphins' success quite early in their history shows Tasmania can do it in the AFL, one for the little guys. Good on you.
8: Yeah.
0: It's Talking Sport this morning, and we're talking about it with Dominic Baker and with Beck Taylor and with Bob Murphy, who is a colleague here at the ABC, of course, and presents Breakfast on 774 and, of course, knows what it's like to play at the highest level. Bob Murphy, good morning to you.
9: Good morning to you, team. It's lovely to be in your company.
0: Where are you at the moment, Bob? What sort of level of atmosphere and grand final musk are you soaking up on a public holiday in Melbourne?
9: Oh, it's an intense football musk at the moment. So I'm at the, what do they call it? Well, it's a footy festival outside the MCG, and I'm in the thick of it. I can see a whole heap of purple, and then just over the top of the horizon, there's a very tall, pink, shiny Team Kylie little area. So this is, you know, what could scream footy more than bright pink, shiny Kylie Minogue?
0: I think the Kylie people are genuinely excited. In a way, I don't think I've ever heard before about Kylie. Are you going to be tuning in for the Kylie, Beck Taylor?
7: Look, I've got to say, I didn't even know she was singing until yesterday.
8: but you look excited about it now.
7: Now I'm very excited.
0: Yeah. Yes. Bob,
8: Bob's excited about it, clearly.
0: I'm assuming, Bob, you've got tickets to the game. Are you going to be making sure you're like in your seat at 1:30 when Kylie comes out?
9: Do you know what? I had tickets in my hand for about 3 minutes, and then because I spent a bit of time at Fremantle, they came for me like zombies in the apocalypse. And I thought, I think when it's a drought-breaking potential premiership, you find a Freo mate and you hand them off to them. So I'll be working tomorrow morning at the G with Sam Lane for 774, but then I'll head home and watch it from the couch.
8: You got any cashies lined up this afternoon, Bob? Usually for past players at this time of the year, it's rich pickings.
0: Jeez, the ABC puts a bit of a break on that, though, Bob.
8: What he does in his own time is up to him.
9: Yeah, I mean, there's the ABC element to it. There's obviously the taxation department that listens into your show, I'm told. I'll be just at home having a Radox bath, getting ready for the granny.
8: Now, listen, one of my very good friends recruited you to the Western Bulldogs, Scotty Clayton.
9: The great
8: Scotty Clayton. I've often heard him speak at footy functions and bring you up as one of his greatest recruiting coups at the Western Bulldogs. So I know he's very proud of you and proud of your career as a player and post that. And I did notice he's got a book out. Have you flicked through that to see whether you're part of it?
9: Not only have I got the book, I went to the book launch a few weeks ago down there in South Melbourne. And, I mean, all jokes aside, it's one of those things that when you're young, you think your footy career is you and you alone and you do everything to get yourself there. And then as you get older, you realise all the people that helped you along the way. So I make it a point every year at the draft to send him a text just to say thank you, because it's not many times your life changes in such a wild direction and you can pinpoint the moment, and he was the one that made it happen. So I owe Scotty a lot.
0: Well, you've got Dominic Baker with you this morning, the head of Cricket Tasmania. You've got Beck Taylor, surfing superstar, and yours truly, Leon Compton, along with Bob Murphy, who will be ready and at the ground tomorrow morning and ready to go. Bob, it's history either way. It's a three-peat for Brisbane, or it's the first ever flag for Fremantle. Who's your tip, Bob?
10: Sorry,
0: Bob, who's your tip?
10: No, I'm not.
0: Oh, Bob's gone. Is Bob gone? Bob Murphy, are you still there?
8: What about Bob?
0: I think Bob's production team said no.
9: Sorry,
8: he's back.
0: Yeah, he's back. Bob, who's your tip? I did a wonderful throw to you then to get your tip. Who is your tip for tomorrow?
9: I think the form lines are close enough that I can tip with my heart more than my head, and I'm going by Fremantle by 2 points. Fremantle by 2 points.
0: I do
9: have a leaning towards drought-breaking premierships. I think it's the greatest thing we get in sport, and I'm also surrounded by Fremantle supporters at this very moment. So, you know, if nothing else, kick with the breeze.
0: Good to chat. Thanks for being part of Mornings Around Tasmania.
9: Good on you guys. Have a good one.
0: That's Bob Murphy, 936 ABC Hobart and ABC Northern Tasmania. He does love a sort of groundbreaking premiership.
8: What a great player he was for the Western Bulldogs.
0: Different
8: as well. Probably
0: too.
8: One of the big stories about their drought-winning premiership was he, as someone who had been with that club right through the whole build-up to a premiership, wasn't able to play because of an injury that he sustained earlier in the year. But great scenes where Scotty West handed his medal over to him on the day. One of those things that will, you know, burn in football supporters' minds forever.
0: 28 past 10, we're talking sport this morning. Where are you going to be for the game tomorrow, Beck Taylor?
7: I haven't decided yet. Hopefully with a big group of people screaming and cheering from the sidelines.
0: I love it. It's one of the reasons why I think afternoon grand finals are a tradition that should not be changed. I get that the gambling industry might want it, or I get that the TV companies might want
8: it.
0: Probably
8: more the broadcasters, I reckon.
0: I think broadcasters, I understand, you could get more ratings, you can sell more ad space, you pay $1 billion for the rights, I get it all. But culturally, the ability to travel for 2 hours to share it with a friend and then drive home in, you know, the ability for kids to run around at parties and get around it. It's something that changes if it becomes a night event.
7: And I agree. Yeah. Yeah. Totally.
8: Mm. I'm on that too. I like the time slot. I think it's great for people to be able to get together and celebrate it as a day. And then even if you don't really like the footy.
0: Yeah, you can catch up with friends.
8: You can still
0: house.
8: Make it a day. And, you know, there's plenty of people listening now who will probably, they're not listening because they turn off at this brief half hour of, a footy saturation. But they can still enjoy the day, can't they?
0: Totally. Yeah. It's a chance to catch up with friends. Beck, who are you tipping?
7: I've got Frio. I think historically grand finals can either be super tight or blowouts. And I actually think it's going to be a blowout. I think Frio are going to dominate Brisbane. And I know it's a big call. Justin Longmire came out and said performance equals capabilities minus distraction. And I think Brisbane have had a lot of distraction in the last couple of days with Lachie Neale. And Frio they just looked so good, particularly in that second half. I think their fitness is better than Brisbane's. And, I've got them for a blowout. That might be a bit contentious.
0: Interesting.
7: But
0: interesting, Dom. Yeah.
8: Well, I think you've got big game experience, good forward craft, and a star-studded midfield with Brisbane versus a team that has a really strong back line that could really control the game through the midfield with Jackson and will be really tough and hard at the contest. So I think that gives you a close game. I think I think if that plays out that way, it's going to be a pretty close game. But I'm tipping, and I said it before and I meant it, that I think Luke Jackson holds the key to the game. His forward craft, his aggression at the contest, and his ability to give the Fremantle on ball his first use at stoppage and at centre clearance, I think we'll see Frio get over the top in what will be a pretty tight contest. I think that the X factors of the game, aside from Luke Jackson, are Mason Cox is a freak, particularly when it comes to big games.
0: Right? Yeah. But he's so maligned.
8: So, well, I tell you what, someone once told me that you can't teach height. And he will slide. He kicks goals. He is going to be good for two or three goals. I think he's an X factor. He's hard to match up on. He can give Jackson the chop out in the ruck to send him forward, which then makes him a potent forward. Throw Voss and Fredericks into there. I actually think the Fremantle forward line hasn't fired as well as it should have during the finals. Mentally,
0: I think they're fragile. If they buckle up, they'll go nowhere and they'll get thumped.
8: I'm tipping these guys.
0: If they harden up.
8: Yeah, okay. I think I'm tipping these guys are going to come out of the shell and get it done.
0: Hey to both of you. Thank you. Happy grand final eve. Thanks to both of you for coming in this morning. Beck, lovely to see you
7: Dominic
0: Baker as cricket season warms up.
8: Oh,
0: grand
8: can't
0: final
8: wait.
0: And
8: can't,
0: the footy.
8: Can't wait.
0: Bathurst in a week or two. NRL.
8: Enjoy the NRL tonight and Sunday too if you can't get enough football.
0: Lots going on there too. Hey, let's get off to Michael Delafontana in the newsroom with headlines. Michael, good morning. What's making news this half hour?
10: Good morning, Leon. Officials in Poland say a priest has been killed in a knife attack in the country's southeast. Another four people have been injured. A 31-year-old Ukrainian man has been arrested in relation to the incident after the stabbings on the grounds of a Catholic abbey in the town of Yaroslav. Iranian President Masoud Pezeshkian says it's up to the United States to decide when the war will come to an end. Negotiations between Tehran and Washington have stalled with no end to the fighting in sight. Mr. Pezeshkian says the US must decide when it will stop waging a war against his country. Earlier this week, US President Donald Trump threatened to annihilate Iran in his address to the UN General Assembly. And a group of Alice Springs primary school students is hoping to finger knit its way into the record books. The students are aiming to beat a 20-kilometre finger knitting record with plans to combine their work into one enormous length. More news at 11 o'clock.
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0: Leon Compton with you this morning. Happy Friday. Some of you might be, here's a good way to do a grand final. What about with the ABC grandstand team calling the game and the transistor in the boat? While you try and catch a fish, maybe a flounder, maybe a garfish, maybe a flatty if you're in the part of the state that can celebrate. What about that for the weekend? Let's find out what Beat Donnelly will be up to this weekend and see what's going on in financial markets in early trade.
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0: Beat Donnelly, Bell Potter. Good morning, Beat.
15: Good morning, Leon.
0: Markets this morning, what are they looking like?
15: Look, a bit negative around the grounds. Dow Jones gave up 162 points to 51,350 points. Oil moving higher, potentially fueling inflation, leading to an increase in interest rates. That's the theme, Leon. That flowed over to UK and European indexes, but also with potential escalation of the tension in Iran, heightening tensions there. So our market, we dropped on the open down 40 points. We've drifted a little bit lower after trying to get a little bit stronger. We're cutting down 50 points, the ASX 200 at 8,651 points for a negative week on our index. Energy was just up, but that's also just gone a bit negative. Woodside, the only stock really in that sector, up this morning, up 13 cents, $31.74. But most other sectors are down, with tech really causing most of the pain in our market, with zero down 4.1% or $2.43 to $56.59, and WiseTech down 2.5% or 80 cents to $31.25 after having an all right couple of days for this week. So,
0: Bede, what are you doing for the grand final? How will you be celebrating, if at all?
15: Yeah, no, I'll be watching the game, Leon, in front of a TV somewhere. Yeah, looking forward to it.
0: And your tip
15: no
0: is?
15: No team really of mine's in there. Well, I think I'll go Fremantle.
0: Okay. I like that. Yeah, I feel like sentimentally.
15: I know a few Dockers fans, and yeah, they've really haven't had a fun time, and they've really had a fantastic year all year.
0: At the Aussie dollar, where's it at? It was falling sort of about 71 cents. US would get you an Australian dollar yesterday. Where is it today?
15: Yeah, look, it's getting close to having a six handle. It's 70.07 US cents, so a further decrease in the Aussie dollar, and gold a little bit lower as well, but no significant move in the dollar. It just seems to be drifting a little bit in the negative, Leon. One ounce of gold, $4,268 US dollars.
0: Hey, great to chat this morning. Thanks for your help this week, Bede.
15: Have a great weekend. Enjoy the game.
0: That's Bede Donnelly, Bell Potter, talking finance this morning. Crofts in next.
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0: Joel Weinberger, we're with you from 1:30 this afternoon, of course, as ever, keeping you company. And then, of course, the drive teams activate, ready for your grand final eve, ready to bring you all the news of the day. It's going to be Dan Taylor in the north of the state and, of course, the amazing Kylie Baxter in southern Tasmania from 4 o'clock this afternoon. Make sure you listen in, and the grandstand team bringing you all the grand final action live from early tomorrow. This is Sam Brown. It's 22 to 11. Crawf is in next.

0: Sam Brown, Stop, 936, ABC Hobart, ABC Northern Tasmania. Leon Compter with you this morning. Peter in Penner. G'day, Peter. Brisbane will win by 20 points. Both these teams got whipped by Carlton, says Peter, as a side note. Kylie Minogue will be a bigger scoop than Snoop. Most people know Kylie's songs. The NRL must be green with envy. I think, can this be right? Is the NRL really not going with any entertainment because of Tones and I dropping out? Could they have someone to surprise? But it is huge news that Kylie Minogue will be back and performing in Australia and performing as part of the lead up to the grand final at the MCG on Saturday afternoon. Make sure you listen in. Crofts along in just a moment. I feel like the news that we needed to hear this morning was what happened at 7 o'clock last night in Devonport at the William Street car wash. Oh, in fact, look at that. I'm going to play you a little bit of Patrick talking to us about what happened after some boys drove through the car wash to give the trailer a rinse, which is typical behaviour, sensible behaviour. Make sure that you get all that salt water out of the leaves of the springs on your trailer. Just off it generally. Just give the boat a good wash down. But what happened next caught everybody by surprise. You will hear just a tiny bit of that story in a moment.
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2: 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Rescued magpie chick Penguin Bloom tells her story in The Little Bird That Fell. 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
0: Leon Compter with you this morning. It's time to talk fishing.
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6: Fish and Tips. 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
0: Nick Crawford joins us this morning to tell you where the fish are biting in your part of Tasmania. Crawford, good morning to you.
7: Morning, Leon.
0: So, Devonport. Patrick works at the servo that looks out at the car wash in William Street. The boys pull in, post a fishing mission. They give the trail.

0: trailer a hose down, as you do. And then somebody throws a big length of rope over one of the beams, which are typically exposed, at the top of the car wash, Croft. And then the tail of the rope drops down into the boat, and then somebody starts mucking around and then starts hoisting into the air a 40-kilo tuna. They then put another couple of bucks into the car wash and start using the car wash to hose down the fish. Have a listen. Oh, hang on. That's not the right button to press.
1: I mean, I'm glad they didn't do the laser wash, so that would have been interesting for it to go through. But I'm not sure if I actually saw any of the selections that they chose. But they could have finished with a spot-free clean at the end, and it would look magnificent, I'm sure.
0: Or the foaming brush just to keep it going.
1: That would have been spectacular as well.
0: Okay.
1: I'm not sure how the brush would smell today if someone's cleaning their car today, though.
0: Well, there you go. That was a little bit of Patrick Deering telling us the story of what he saw at the car wash in Devonport last night. Croft, have you ever hoisted a fish in the air at a car wash and cleaned it up?
2: I do, though, remember some years ago coming back from the lakes and stopping to clean out the boat at the car wash. It was out at Newtown, and we laid the, didn't want to get the trout all dirty and filthy, so we took them out of the fish bin and just laid them next to the boat and cleaned the car and cleaned the boat, came back, and there were only half as many trout as we'd put there. Somebody had helped themselves to half of them.
0: Oh, no, that's not good.
2: Well, I figured they were game and they must have neutered them, but... Yeah, it was. Yeah, but look, I did get a report about bluefin off Devonport. And the report I've gotten, this may well just explain fisherman's logic, but it was between 80 and 100 kilos. So
0: yeah, I've got to say, the fish looked to me, the one that I saw on social media, looked bigger than 40 kilos, but that was the number that Patrick came up with. I reckon it looked bigger than that. It looked about 4.5 foot long. But that's a story for, well, it's a story for now, Croft. So there's tuna running and they're big.
2: They've shown up. They're back off. Yeah, they're off out off Devonport. They'll probably be all the way through the bay, through the strait by the end of next week. But they'll hang around now right through Christmas. But that's some really good, and they're really fit fish. They're not at all slabby. You've got plenty of condition on. They've been in a good paddock all for the last few months. And well worth a go if you can get a trip out on a boat, someone that knows what they're doing, like the people with that fish. But with regards to the car wash, maybe not. There's a bit more happening up that way. There's some salmon around if you're keen for a smaller fish. They're out off Devonport as well. They're also at the mouth of the Forth, and also off Burnie, Stanley in the bay there and around the back of the Nut, just getting them on silver slices. Gurnet, and if you like a gurnet and you know how to handle them, because they are a bit on the pointy, spiky side, out off Burnie everywhere. It's just stacked up everywhere. So if you know how to clone them and how to handle them, they're really, really good eating. And calamari up that way, northern closure, don't forget. So make sure you're not out chasing squid while the season is closed. Down south at the moment, Aussie salmon, plenty still down at Bull Bay and at Kettering.
0: So outside and inside of Bruni. I've just got a report that's just come in now live from Dave at Loon River. Heard of some cocky salmon and kuta being taken around Southport. And the Esperance and Loon Rivers apparently have been visited periodically by seals. And so the sea runner and brim fishing might be a bit hit or miss. That's from Dave on the Loon at the moment.
2: Yeah, well, there was some snapper being caught further down the channel and also at the entrance to Northwest Bay, and some kuta down south of Kettering. So, yeah, I mean, I don't know how big those kuta were. These were only small, but good fun and worth the effort if you like kuta. And some squid out off Den's Point. They were getting those on redhead squid jigs in 3.5. Up the east coast, a bit happening this week. Salmon on the end of the rock wall at George's Bay on pilchard baits. Douglas River Beach again on pilchards. 4 Mile Creek Beach on pilchards and on popper, blue and white poppers. And in George's Bay, soft plastic white is pulling in the salmon, and they're out in the middle of the bay. Calamari at Burns Bay and down at Bishanoe, and they were on redheads at Burns Bay and just pearl colour down at Bishanoe. There's been some good brim being caught at Little Swanport on fly, small shrimp flies. And at the cut on the Swan River, there's been some thumpers being taken, and they're getting those on prawn baits with running sinkers. There's been some really good trevally being caught in George's Bay, and they've been here for a few weeks now.
0: Croft, you know how to catch a trevally better than pretty much anyone. Do you ever take them home? Like, do you cook up trevally, or do you just enjoy the fight and then put them back?
2: No, look, they're good eating. They're really good eating. And like any fish, you've got to look after them, so you really want to spike them, bleed them, and get them on ice. But they freeze well, and you want to batter them up or put them in a fish stew or anything. Really, you can't get it wrong. But yeah, we certainly keep most of the. I mean, they're big trevally up here, so they're not. There's not too many small ones unless you get up towards town. They can get a bit small in there around the jetties, but well worth the effort. And so there's plenty of them. So Anson's Bay's got some in it at the moment, and down at Swanwick, there's been some good ones been caught there off the jetty. They're getting them on hard bodies. Just little grey hard bodies, small ones, sinkers, and then bouncing them along the bottom. The ones at Anson's Bay, they were getting on blue bait, and gulp fry and camo colour in George's Bay. It's been accounting for most of them. Now, trout.
0: Yeah, what are you hearing trout-wise, Cryf? We've had some nice warmish weather today, certainly. What sort of a mood are the trout in?
2: Sea runners in the Derwent, up around New Norfolk, doing those on minnows in soft plastics. Lake Leake's been fishing well on black and gold hard bodies. Great Lake's been firing as well, mainly people trolling Tassie Devils in silver or flicking purple pacey lures from the shore. But again, and as I always say, if you're going to flick from the shore on Great Lake, you're really going to be hard-pressed to beat a Rapala in a brown trout pattern at this time of the year, a little CD3 small one. The trout, they'll have a smack at that for sure. Bronte chain, in particular Brady's, has been fishing well, trolling in the deeper waters, again on Tassie Devils in silver and green. Lake Crescent is still fishing quite well. Fish have been a little bit slabby, but they're getting them from the shore, mainly on decent-sized lures in bright green. So the brighter the green, the better.
0: Oh, interesting. That's the home of monster trout, of course, Lake Crescent. In fact, the biggest trout I've ever caught, Lake Crescent, enormous. Croft, yep. Anywhere else? Any reports out of the Tyana for people wanting to head to a southern river not too far from the capital this weekend?
2: I haven't had any this week, but look, it would be fishing well. And as I've said before, it's little CD3 Rapalas and Selters that go there, just bounce them around along the side of the logs and the snags. Four Springs have been fishing well. I got a good photo during the week of a nice load of trout caught on woolly buggers, pot scrubbers, and Tom Jones. So if you're up there chasing with fly, you'll do pretty well. The English and the Cam River have been producing some really good sea runners. So you don't need to go very far up the river from the highway. And down the west coast, McIntosh has been fishing quite well, again, in the deeper water. Now, just on the lakes, the Lakes Rills had a bit of an outbreak of blue-green algae in it. You can get some information off the Inland Fisheries website. But if you are going to fish Sorrel, just make sure that you're not tracking it out and taking it.
0: Don't spread it anywhere else. Maybe, yeah, make sure you give the boat a good rinse before you go somewhere else. Croft, we've got to go. Tight lines this weekend. Have a great weekend, and hope you catch a fish. Thanks for the chat.
2: Thanks, Leon.
0: Nick Crawford talking fishing this morning on Mornings.
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0: Hey, just a quick community alert as well from Mark in Launceston. Fly fishing, intro to fly fishing free clinic, Sunday the 11th of October at Coral Inn, St Leonard's at 11 a.m. If you want to find out more, see the Fly Fish Australia Facebook page for the Tasmanian chapter, and you can get some more details. Tony Briscoe, good morning.
6: Morning, Leon. Morning, everyone. Tom Jones fly. I didn't know there was a Tom Jones fly.
0: A Tom Jones fly?
6: He mentioned it, yeah. Croft mentioned it.
0: I wonder what a Tom Jones sort of looks Welsh.
6: It's not unusual to catch a fish.
0: Looks Welsh, maybe wearing a skivvy.
6: Now, listen, I've got to pull you in the line.
0: Oh, no, I thought you were going to say I've got a bone to pick. What's going on? Because a guy came up to me at the supermarket yesterday and said, I've got a bone to pick with you.
6: Oh, really?
0: Yeah.
6: No, this is pulling you in the line. You know, here at the ABC, we're supposed to be down the middle, straight down.
0: Yeah.
6: And we give opportunity, equal time.
0: Yeah.
6: I've been listening all morning, Leon, and I might have missed it, but have you played the Brisbane
0: I haven't.
6: Song?
0: I haven't
6: the
0: played
6: Lions.
0: It. I haven't played it. I think this year I've been biasly...
7: Kick the winning score.
0: I mean, the thing is, we've heard it so many times. On the last weekend in September.
6: You gave it 10 seconds, if that.
0: I don't know. I mean, they thumped the Cats last year in the granny. I think I'm just a little bit more go-free-o.
6: Yeah, you don't like the Cats, do you?
0: I don't like the Lions. Oh, I'm okay. They're not a bad team. I like lots of players.
6: I'm going Freo.
0: Yeah, I think Freo are going to get thumped. I think the stage will be too much for them.
6: I was talking about purple-coloured food this morning. You got purple carrots.
0: Cabbage.
6: You got eggplants.
0: You've got berries. Blackberries.
6: Grapes. Blueberries look pretty purple, don't they? They're not really blue.
0: What else? You got beetroot?
6: Is there such a thing as a purpley beetroot? I think you can.
0: We always have that argument in the car. Is it maroon or is it purple when we're trying to play the rainbow game in the car? Mm.
6: And I'm wondering if you can get a purple sausage.
0: Anyone?
6: Any butcher out there
0: doing it? Cabbage wouldn't be a bad flavour to go into a sausage.
6: Oh, lovely. Yeah.
0: A purple cabbage in a sausage, like a pork and cabbage sausage with a little bit of spice.
6: Now listen, on the program today, the National Farmers Federation has reached an agreement with the federal government to fast-track visa applications for much-needed backpackers for the upcoming season.
8: So we've put together what's described as a good faith deal where none of the usual checks and balances are in place. So government are relying on us to put forward only the most urgent visa applications in the system that need to be processed now, and they will accept those in good faith and prioritise that processing.
6: Yes, that processing will be prioritised. So what we need to do is the farmers out there who need the backpackers, who they know have visa applications in and are not being processed, give their names to TAS Farmers. TAS Farmers will pass them on to the NFF, and the NFF will pass them on to Home Affairs.
0: What the hell's going on? 1 minute things were pretty normal. The next minute the government announced a crackdown on backpacker visas and quotas. Now we're having a new system to combat the problems with the last decision.
6: Oops, we did it again. Strike. Anyway, so that's on our program today. Now we have a story about the latest irrigation scheme in Tasmania. Northern Midlands scheme has finished construction, and some testing will be carried out today on a Ross farm. So we'll have details of that. And there is a farm on King Island which covers more than 600 hectares up for sale. Two brothers own it, two families.
0: Mm-hmm.
6: It's expected to fetch around $23 million. Now they're relocating from King Island to the Tamar Valley.
0: Interesting. So, and is somebody going to buy it with federal money? Federal carbon money? Money to plant pine trees on it?
6: I don't think so.
0: Okay, just checking. Tony, what are you doing for the grand final tomorrow?
6: Grand final tomorrow. I'm probably going to eat some purple food, maybe find a purple sausage somewhere, and maybe have one glass of purple, beverage.
0: A nice rich.
6: And we have a PhD researcher who's getting closer to being able to take the smoke taint out of sparkling wine without affecting the quality inside the bottle. So that's one of our stories today. And Richard Bailey with the livestock information. Busy country hour coming up.
0: Apparently the Tom Jones is a green Victorian Australian smelt pattern.
6: Mm.
0: A smelt pattern fly.
6: Okay.
0: On your mark. Thanks for getting in touch this morning.
6: Good on you, Leon. Go the Dockers.
0: 0438 922 936. Hello to Leslie, who's been listening in this morning. Leslie's Lounge, author of Leslie, who's been with us right through the course of the show today. Lovely to have you with us, Leslie. Hey, I want to say a special thank you to Evie Drinnen, to Stephen White and to Penny McLeod for their help putting the program together through the course of this week. Whatever you're doing this weekend, I hope you have a safe and happy weekend. Hope it's filled with a few chats. Hope your team wins. And don't forget, of course, after Tony Briscoe, you'll have Joel Reinberger, who celebrated a birthday yesterday. And then it'll be the drive teams, Kylie Baxter in the south, and you'll have Andy in the north, Andy Taylor. And it's all going on. the grandstand team. Looking forward to bringing you all the action from the MCG tomorrow, right through the morning and into the afternoon. Oh, I think we'll have local grandstand as well with Chris Rowbottom. Don't forget that. And if you've got a story to share, get in touch. Love to hear a story from you. Why don't you email? I'll have a squeeze at it over the weekend. Compton.leon@abc.net.au. If there's something that's making news in your part of the state you think we should be talking about, love to hear from you. It's coming up to news time now. It is 11 o'clock. Thanks for the week. As I say, have a good weekend. Go Freo. 936 ABC Hobart. ABC North Taz. It's 11.
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0: Good morning, ABC News with Michael Delafontana. Prime Minister Anthony Albanese has sharpened his pitch for a seat on the United Nations Security Council during a speech to the UN General Assembly in New York. Political reporter Isabella Tolhurst reports.
1: Mr Albanese called for leaders to come together to tackle global issues including climate change and AI. He says if Australia's bid for a seat on the Security Council from 2028 is successful, Australia will partner with other nations.
2: Our objective will be to support a more effective, representative and responsive UN.
1: The Prime Minister said the UN's mission could not be upheld by the biggest and richest countries alone, calling on smaller and middle powers to help respond to the world's challenges. He also spoke about AI and the recent data hack, calling for stronger global safeguards and reaffirmed Australia's support for Ukraine.
0: Australians are being warned to prepare for higher diesel prices if the United States decides to ban exports of diesel fuel. Speculation is mounting the Trump administration will introduce the ban in a bid to mitigate soaring prices caused by the war against Iran. The Grattan Institute's Energy and Climate Change Program Director Alison Reeve says even though Australia doesn't import much fuel from the US, it will put upward pressure on prices.
3: You know, we've got buffers, which are what the government calls the mandatory stockholding obligation, and that helps with any potential shortages. And we do tend to adjust to shortages pretty well. We can, you know, just get cargoes from other countries. But it's more that the price effect will take place because the US is a large exporter of fuel.
0: Police in Launceston are seeking witnesses after a man was assaulted while sitting in his car outside a hardware store. Duncan Bailey reports.
4: Police say the incident happened about 20 past four on Thursday afternoon in the car park of Bunnings at Kings Meadows. They're investigating whether the assault is linked to an earlier road rage incident on Wellington Street involving the victim, who was driving a white Mazda 3, and the male driver of a white dual cab utility. The young man who was assaulted told police he was followed in traffic from Wellington Street to Bunnings on Connector Park Drive and was confronted in the car park by the driver of the utility. The offender is described as aged in his late 20s to early 30s, about 178 centimetres tall, with short brown red hair and a short beard.
0: A botanical artist has expressed frustration over the culling of roles at the Tasmanian Herbarium as part of a state government public sector job cuts. Following 111 people accepting voluntary redundancies, the state government is axing an additional 150 jobs across Building Tasmania. About half the team from the Tasmanian Museum and Art Gallery's Herbarium are going, including the role of the director, Dr. Gintaras Kanvila. The herbarium holds more than 300,000 preserved plant specimens. Speaking on 936 ABC Hobart, botanical artist Deborah Wass questioned the impact this could have on people looking to study science.
5: Why would young Tasmanians aspire to study at the university when the realistic expectation is that their government doesn't respect their endeavours and cuts funding and downgrades key roles? Like, where's their future here? It's really important, this conversation, when everything seems to be outsourced to the gambling industry and AFL. Like, really, let's get to the hub of what's going on here.
0: Government Minister Nick Dighan previously said staff would be given opportunities to move into other roles. This year's AFL Grand Final parade is now underway, snaking through Melbourne's CBD with tens of thousands of Brisbane and Fremantle supporters lining the streets ahead of tomorrow's game. Ethan White is there.
6: It's a sea of purple along the Yarra River, with Dockers fans seemingly outnumbering Lions supporters along the parade route. Teams from both sides are travelling in the convoy, which has left Melbourne Park and is now heading through Melbourne's sporting precinct. Fans have come from far and wide to watch this morning's parade.
7: We come from Brisbane. We landed yesterday. We're all really excited.
8: It does feel like there's a lot of purple around, but I think perhaps Brisbane are just about to turn up.
9: I've travelled over from regional SA. I've been a Docker supporter right from day dot. This is our year.
6: The parade will finish at Yarra Park outside the MCG.
0: To the weather now. Strong wind warning for the southeast coast and southwest coast. Scattered showers in the west. Possible isolated showers elsewhere. Western northwesterly winds tending west to southwesterly during the evening. The forecast for Burnie and Launceston. A shower or two. 19 the top for Burnie. 21 for Launceston. Morning shower or two and 19 for Devonport. And Hobart partly cloudy and 21. At the moment, 16 in Burnie and Launceston, 14 in Devonport, 19 degrees in Hobart, 7 above the average. ABC News, the time approaching 5 past 11.
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25: All this week on Conversations, we're bringing you stories from our elders. And today, it's my conversation with Jane Fonda. Yes, that Jane Fonda. When I spoke with Jane, she had recently spent her 82nd birthday in handcuffs, getting arrested to raise awareness about climate change. Jane has lived her entire life in the public eye as the daughter of acting aristocracy. Her father, Henry Fonda, was a Hollywood legend by the time that she was born. And Jane grew up studying acting with Lee Strasberg, where Marilyn Monroe was a classmate. She then went to Paris, where she fell in love with the French film director, Roger Vadim, who cast her in the camp sci-fi classic Barbarella. But behind the public adoration, Jane was battling some pretty big personal demons, including bulimia and the legacy of a shocking family tragedy. In her 30s, she began reassessing her life and became a leader of the anti-Vietnam War movement, earning her the nickname of Hanoi Jane from the American press. After the Vietnam War ended, Jane Fonda remained committed to political activism, and so she released a series of workout videos to help fund social and political change in America. After two more marriages, Jane had an epiphany about her third act of life. She decided to devote it to helping change the world. And in her 80s, she now devotes most of her time to raising awareness about climate change. I spoke with Jane Fonda in 2020. Hi, Jane.
26: Hi.
25: Jane, you turned 82 last December. What were you doing the day before your birthday?
26: It was a Friday, and I was having a fire drill Friday rally, and I engaged in civil disobedience with about 150 other people and was arrested and held in a holding tank. And because I had been arrested four times before, they were supposed to put me in jail. I wanted to turn 82 in jail because I thought it would get media attention. And that was the whole point of this, is to, first of all, for people to learn about the climate crisis, but also to raise the awareness of the urgency. And so I thought it would be a good way to get people to talk about, what's that old broad doing, getting herself arrested? Well, if she can do it, I can do it. But they didn't arrest me. They arrested friends of mine who were with me, who'd been arrested four times previously, and they took them away to jail, but they didn't take me.
25: Why not? Why were they not arresting Jane Fonda?
26: I think because they were given orders not to arrest me because it would have caused a lot of media stir.
25: You had the experience of being arrested many times over these climate change protests, fire drill Fridays. What's it feel like, Jane, to be taken away in cuffs in your 80s?
26: Well, you know, first of all, I'm very, very conscious of the fact that because I am white and because I am privileged and famous and have a hit TV series behind my back, that I was treated differently than I would have been if I had been black and not a celebrity, maybe, or even black and a celebrity. I'm thinking of, you know, right now the images of Martin Luther King in in the Birmingham jail. But, you know, I think they were told to not do anything that would get bad press for the police department in D.C., so...
25: You look pretty happy when you're getting arrested, though, from the images I've seen. There's a big smile on that face of yours.
26: And of everybody else's who were getting arrested, actually. Because when you put your body on the line, when you align yourself totally with your deepest values, it feels great. You know why you're there. You know why you're risking this. There's a reason for it, and it's very empowering. And I could look around and see that my friends who were also being arrested felt the same way.
25: You were kept in jail one night back in November as part of these climate protests. What was that night like? What did you do in the cell?
26: Well, I was surprised that they put a woman guard outside my cell door. I was put in a cell by myself. That was a first. I've been in cells before, but never by myself. And there was a woman guard outside, which was scary because what was I? My cell was locked up. The only people that could get in were other guards. So that was weird. And, you know, during the night, there were people in there that should have been in a mental hospital being cared for in a very, very different way, who should never have been in jail, banging their walls and shaking their... It was heartbreaking. It was just heartbreaking to see how much work we have to do in this country to give people the kind of care and help that they need. Certainly putting them in a jail cell wasn't what to do. But I spent the night and there were cockroaches and I was let out in the morning and put into another jail with more people. I was the only white person in the whole jail. And then I was let out.
25: Tell me who's been joining you in those months of civil disobedience. You spent 4 months or so protesting every Friday in Washington. Who joined you?
26: There were a number of celebrities. I mean, every Friday there would be famous people. It was Ted Danson, Sam Waterston, Joaquin Phoenix, Susan Sarandon. I mean, a lot of famous people. And what was so great, I think, is that their role was to introduce the experts. I wanted to be sure that we had on stage always people who were living on the front lines of the climate crisis, people whose voices are usually not heard. But the presence of the celebrities brought attention and they got heard for the first time. And they were very often women of color, young people of color, indigenous people, very moving their stories.
25: I think you've described yourself as a repeater in the sort of role that you have. What do you mean by that? What's a repeater?
26: Are there tall mountains in Brisbane?
25: We have tall mountains in Australia.
26: That's right. Well, at the top of high hills or mountains, you see these antenna that stick up, these towering antenna. What they're there for is to pick up the weak signals at the bottom of the valleys on either side of the mountain, signals that don't have the strength to get up and over the mountains. These repeaters, these antennas, pick up the weaker signals and make sure that they're heard in a much more broad geographic area. And I think that's what celebrities do. We stand with people who have stories to tell that are not heard, and we allow their stories to be heard by a wider audience.
25: Why are older women like you? Why are they such a big part of this movement, do you think?
26: Oh, there's a lot of reasons. First of all, what do we have to lose, right? I mean, been there, done that. I think research has shown that women tend to get braver, spunkier as they get older, and whereas men tend to go kind of the other way, not necessarily less brave, but they're not feisty like women are when they get older. And partly it's also hormonal. There are hormonal reasons behind that. Studies have shown that globally, women care more about the climate crisis than men do. They bear the brunt of it, frankly. And children are so at risk because of the climate crisis. and the toxins that women carry in their body fat, because we have more body fat than men. So we carry these toxins. And when we carry children, the toxins go into the fetuses. And then when we nurse children, it goes into the children through the mother's milk. And I mean, the World Health Organization says there are 93 million children in the world under the age of 15 that are, their health is impaired because of pollution in the air. I mean, children are really being impacted by the climate crisis, and women know that. And, you know, in the global south, it's women who chop the wood and harvest the food and carry the water. And every time there's an extreme weather event, it makes their work so much harder. So it really impacts women. And the 80% of climate refugees, people who have to move to somewhere else because of extreme weather events, 80% of them are women. And women are the last to be rescued. But women also, this is globally and particularly true in the global south, it's women who come up with the ideas to have solar panels in school. You know, things are still pretty sustainable things to these leaders. They tend to ratify climate treaties, and they tend to just do more things to address the climate crisis when women are in leadership.
25: Is your work with the climate change awareness with Fire Drill Fridays, is that part of that too, that commitment to doing the best that you can?
26: I don't know if it's in the same realm. I know that if I weren't doing this, and we are doing it now during the COVID, we were the first, as far as I know, or one of the first activist operations to move online. And every Friday we have a virtual Fire Drill Friday, and the numbers keep growing. I mean, 2 weeks ago we had 600,000 people following us across platforms. In July and August, we had over 3 million people following us. So, well, if I weren't doing what I'm doing, I wouldn't be able to sleep at night. I wouldn't be able to look at myself in the mirror. You know, I'm a celebrity. I have a platform that can be used. How am I going to use it? It's the title of the book. What can I do? And in my case, how can I best use my platform to reach as many people as possible, as quickly as possible? Because the fossil fuel industry knew 40 years ago that what they were burning was ruining the atmosphere and causing global warming. Their own scientists told them. And they did what the tobacco company had done in the 50s and 60s. They hired firms to put out stories and false scientists that put out, we're not really sure that smoking, you know, well, you know, their motto is, just like the tobacco company, if we can cause doubt, we win. And there's been 40 years of that. If we had started 40 years ago addressing the climate crisis, we wouldn't be where we are today.
25: Jane, you wore this striking red coat to all of the protests in Washington. You know, it became a symbol in itself. What about your hair? Tell me what you were doing or decided to do with your hair in the lead up to these protests.
26: Well, I was letting my hair go gray. I had already decided that I wanted to go gray. I mean, enough already. With it costs so much, it takes so much time, hate those chemicals. And I had spoken to the producers of Grace and Frankie, because if I was going to go gray, Grace has to go gray. And then I decided to move to D.C. So I had about, you know, 2 inches of gray. And so I wore a lot of hats to cover the gray.
25: Well, you say in your book, in What Can I Do, you say that hair epiphanies have always accompanied your life transformations. Tell me about some of the other turning point hairstyles that you've had when you look back over your life.
26: Well, I mean, think about it. It makes sense. Hair comes right out of your head where your brain is. So I think that machinations going on inside your head must have an effect on your hair. I don't know. I guess the first big hair epiphany was post-Barbarella, when I had... And it was all mine, this huge head. Someone said your hair needed its own agent. And the man I was married to, Roger Vadim, who directed Barbarella, had been married to Brigitte Bardot and Catherine Deneuve. And, you know.
25: There's a lot of blonde hair to compete with there, Jane.
26: A lot of blonde hair, a lot of competition. And so the marriage was falling apart and I wanted out. So I went to his barber Paul McGregor was his name. And I said, take it all off. Do whatever you want. And that became the Clute hairdo. Way before I was filming Clute. It just, that's what happened to my hair. He did a good job. And I just knew that the next phase of my life would work better if I had my just plain old short hair. And I didn't have to worry about curling this big blonde mop. And then, so I had that hair for quite a long time. I went blonde again for Turner.
25: Well, tell me about that. This man, Ted Turner, the founder of CNN, who I've heard you refer to as Captain America. What kind of hairstyle suited that relationship?
26: Yeah, blonde.
25: How big?
26: Not so big, not so curly. And then, I can't remember all the other ones, but this one, cutting, this is pretty dramatic.

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0: Today, it's my conversation with actress and climate activist Jane Fonda, talking about the extraordinary third act of her life. Ted Turner, where you had the blonde hair, made a return. You married him in your 50s. He was your third husband. I mean, you were both proper grown-ups. What kind of marriage was it?
1: It was a lot of fun. He's the funniest, most adventurous person. We're all unique, but he's especially unique. I mean, you know, he won the America's Cup. He was the greatest sailor in the days before computers, when it was really, you know, it was just you and the elements. He founded CNN. He was definitely an outdoorsman, and we spent a lot of time fly fishing. I learned to fly fish, which I love. And he, you know, I was with him when he started his family foundation. So I had, you know, I had some influence there. And we were very, very, very compatible.
0: So why did you leave after 10 years?
1: Ted, who had a very traumatic childhood, is always trying to flee his demons at a time when I wanted to. He was totally lateral, horizontal. I wanted to go vertical. I wanted to go deep down. By that time, he had 2 million acres of incredibly pristine land. I wanted to be able to spend time on these places and get to know the rocks and the rivers and the trees on a first name basis. And he always wanted to keep moving and keep moving. And I feel like I was evolving. I was growing, and it was hard on him. It was hard on him, and he couldn't slow down. And so I left, but we were very, very close friends.
0: How hard was it to walk away from the lifestyle that being married to a billionaire entails?
1: That's not hard for me. I've had a sumptuous lifestyle previous to him. I have also lived with no washing machine, no dishwasher, in a house that cost $40,000. And, you know, things were really bare bone because I just didn't have very much money. I've known both extremes. So that wasn't what, when I left Ted, I moved into my daughter's very humble house in Atlanta and into her guest room with no closet. And I was very happy.
0: I think that you were working on your autobiography when you were married.
1: I started that shortly after, yeah.
0: How did that happen logistically? Where were you when you wrote that?
1: Well, I was a single woman, and I was in various places. It took me 5 years. I asked Random House to give me 5 years to write it and to not pressure me, and they did. So I made a movie called Monster-in-Law. I lived on a ranch. I lived in my apartment in Atlanta. I lived in a lot of different places while I was writing it. But I, you know, when I turned 60, I realized that I was entering my third act, and third acts are important. They can make sense of the two acts that preceded them. And I didn't know how to live my third act. And so as a preparation for turning 60, I spent a year researching myself, literally. I mean, it's not hard. There's 25,000 pages of FBI files in case I forgot something. My dad took a lot of home movies. I had done a lot of interviews over my life. So I really researched myself. I wanted to know where I'd been as a human being so I would know where to go as an older human being as I moved to my deathbed. And when I finished with that and turned 60 and then left Ted when I was 62, I was ready to then go even deeper into that exploration of my life. And that's when I wrote my memoirs.
0: I'd like to go back to that first act, to your dad, Henry Fonda, who was a man, I guess, in the kind of larger-than-life macho mold that Ted Turner is. What kind of role?
1: He's not at all.
0: No, tell me, what was the difference?
1: Oh my God. everything in the world. Dad was fascinated by Ted Turner. He loved CNN. He died before he knew that I married the guy, and I'm so sad that he knew, but he loved Ted. Ted is boisterous. He's loud. He talks a lot. It's usually very interesting. He's not at all shy. My dad was very repressed, very shy, did not talk very much at all.
0: Is that the kind of roles he was famous for as an actor too? You know, for a generation that mightn't have seen him, he played some iconic roles, didn't he?
1: Yes, he did. But some of my favorites are where he is not what I just described, like Lady Eve with Barbara Stanwyck and other movies where he was wonderful at comedy. And I liked when he was goofy. But most of his roles, his famous roles, were the sensitive man who stood up for the underdog, who would fight to the death for the underdog. Grapes of Wrath, 12 Angry Men, Oxbow Incident, The Wrong Man, shows like that. Those were the roles that he really cared about.
0: He often played that sort of Midwestern, strong, silent type. Was that what he was like at home?
1: Yeah. You know, it's a generational thing, Sarah. You know, that generation of men, especially if they came from the Midwest, and my dad came from Nebraska, they never wanted to show emotion. They hated emotion. They didn't ever want to. They didn't believe in therapy. They didn't believe in acting school. They didn't believe in religion very much. They all were crutches for a lot of those men, including my father. And, you know, so he... And I had therapy and I went to acting school and he never understood it and made him upset.
0: What did they rely on, do you think, Jane? If it wasn't God or therapy or emotion, what were their lives sort of knitted around?
1: Get over it. Pull yourself up by your bootstraps. You can solve them yourself. Just grit your thing. And, you know, it was the character that he played in the movie that I produced called On Golden Pond. It's very clear to me that that character, which was my dad in real life also, is very universal. So many people have said to me, oh, my God, that movie meant so much because it reflected their relationship with their repressed dads.
0: There's a moment of emotional connection in that film, something that you sprung on your dad, Henry, I think, in the filming. Tell me about that.
1: Well, it was such an important scene. The scene when I tell him that I want to be his friend and I want to put this hostility behind us. And I wanted it to be special. And, you know, he didn't tend to be an emotional actor. I wanted him to be emotional on some level. And so when I told him, I didn't do this during any of the rehearsals. He never liked it when anybody did something that they hadn't done in the rehearsal. But I waited until his final close-up to do something that I hadn't done previously, which was when I said, I want to be your friend, I reached out and I put my hand on his arm. That's another thing we didn't do much. There wasn't much physical contact among Fondas. And he, I mean, it's hard to see it as an audience, but I'm looking for it so I can see. He ducks his head so that the audience can't see and he puts his hand up to his face. But I saw there were tears in his eyes and it meant the world to me.

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0: On Conversations today, Jane Fonda is my guest, one of our series of stories from elders. And there is plenty more to Jane Fonda's story after the news headlines. 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
1: Hello, Michael Delafontana with the headlines. Chinese President Xi Jinping says Beijing and the United States must explore a new approach to get along with each other. US President Donald Trump is hosting a state dinner at the White House for Mr. Xi, along with several tech and AI industry titans. Tasmania will host the Australian Transplant Games for the first time, with the event beginning in Launceston tomorrow. The city will welcome transplant recipients, living donors and donor families from across the country for a week-long celebration, where hundreds of transplant athletes will compete in sports for all abilities. And a remote outback pub is preparing for an unusual AFL Grand Final party, with hundreds of pilots set to fly in to watch the big match. The William Creek Hotel on South Australia's Oodnadatta track, about 1,500 kilometres from the MCG, is hosting what it claims is Australia's best watch party. More news at midday.

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0: Today, in our week of conversations with elders, it's the story of actress and climate activist Jane Fonda. Jane has been making movies since the 1960s, and she grew up in a family of actors and artists, but with many struggles behind the scenes. When I spoke with her in 2020, I asked her about making the movie On Golden Pond with her father, Henry Fonda. And just a heads up, this part of the conversation talks about suicide, so please take care when listening. Jane, you were telling us about On Golden Pond. It was the last film that your dad made before he died, and the only film that he ever won a Best Actor Oscar for. That scene, the moment where you saw your dad move to tears, did you talk about that afterwards?
1: It was a hard scene for me to shoot emotionally, and I talked to him about that. And I asked him if he ever had situations like that. He said, nope.
0: Can't fault you for trying, Jane. Tell me about the kind of relationship that he and your mum had. What do you remember about the way that things were like between them when you were a little girl?
1: When I got old enough to notice, he was away. He enlisted in the Navy at the beginning of World War II. And when he came back briefly, he then went right to when the war was over. The war ended the day in the Pacific, the day that he came back. And then he went to New York and did Mr. Roberts. And so it was hard for me to, and my mother committed suicide a few years after that. So it was hard for me as a child to be able to say what their relationship was, except that he had a towering, rageful anger that sometime was directed her way, which makes me sad.
0: What kind of memories do you have of your mom before she died?
1: Well, my mother suffered from bipolarity. They didn't have a name for it then, I guess. I don't know what they called it, but she had been sexually abused as a 7-year-old. And it was life, you know, she was very popular, very effervescent, very beautiful. Her confidence was a man who could love her and father was. So it was not a good marriage.
0: After she died, Jane, what did your dad tell you had happened to her?
1: Well, I was a real tomboy, and so I came home from school and went right to, there was a riding stable close to where we lived, and I was there having a riding lesson, and somebody called and asked me to come to the house immediately. And so I walked to my house, and there was my father and my grandmother sitting in the living room, and they told me to sit down, and they told me that mother had died of a heart attack. And then my brother came in and they told him, and that was it. And I found out by reading a movie magazine a year or so later that she had in fact killed herself. It's hard for a kid because, you know, for a while anyway, unless you get some help in dealing with it, you think it's your fault.
0: Oh, it's extraordinary to have to read about that in a magazine. Did you talk to anyone after you read that, or that was just something you had to deal with yourself back at the stage when you were a teenager?
1: The latter. I just dealt with it.
0: You were sent to boarding school after your mum died. Were you lonely?
1: I was not lonely. I loved the boarding school. It was wonderful. It's still an all-girls school, probably academically the best one in the United States. I had a fantastic education. I'm really glad there were no boys around. And it was a smart thing my dad did to send me there. Very strict, but really good school.
0: Tell me, Jane, about the lesson that you and a friend took at boarding school from learning about ancient Rome.
1: Yeah, we were studying the Roman Empire, and I remember reading one day that they would eat a lot and then put their fingers down their throat and make themselves throw up and then eat a whole other feast. And was a friend of mine who actually did that. And she told me, I do that so I don't gain weight. I can eat cake and ice cream and then I throw it all up and I don't gain weight. And so I started doing that. And oh my God, anybody that's listening to this radio show, do not start with that. It is a slippery slope. It's impossible to have a proper relationship or lead a healthy life if you're suffering from, that's called bulimia and anorexia. And I suffered for a long time.
0: How much of that hatred or anger towards your body that must have been fueling that, how much of that came from your dad, do you think?
1: All of it. He didn't know. He did his best. He didn't know. But, you know, he just had he had issues with women and bodies, and he thought I was fat and blah, blah, blah.
0: Yeah, I think about, though, Jane, you know, once you start acting and very quickly move into movies and become this screen goddess, the Barbarella so famously opening with you doing a striptease in space, did all that public adoration, did that change the way you felt about yourself, about the way you looked?
1: No. I learned from Marilyn Monroe. We were in acting class together. She had terrible lack of self-confidence. He didn't know, but, you know, he just had he had issues with women and bodies, and he thought I was fat and blah, blah, blah.
0: Yeah, I think about, though, Jane, you know, once you start acting and very quickly move into movies and become this screen goddess, the Barbarella so famously opening with you

0: and body issues. And it just showed me that the objective reality doesn't matter. It matters what happened to you as a child, how you were brought up. If you have been sexually assaulted as a girl, the chances are that you will have body issues.
1: When did you finally free yourself then of this bulimia? At what stage in your life?
0: It was the end of the 70s. It was, I just realized that I had to stop. I wasn't smart enough to go to a 12-step program or anything. I didn't even know if there were any for this problem. But I realized that I had a life. I was married to a wonderful political activist named Tom Hayden, and we were doing a lot of really good things. And I had two children, and I couldn't continue with my life properly if I kept this up. And so I went cold turkey. It was so hard, but I did it.
1: How did the workout videos play a part in that? Is that happening at the same time, or what's the relationship between you changing your relationship to your body around bulimia and the Jane Fonda, the workout star?
0: Yeah, I when I started the workouts, I was already no longer engaging in my food addictions, but the workout helped me stay that way. It was a way to kind of keep control over my body without having to do bad things to it.
1: One of the fascinating things for me to discover about your life, Jane, was the motivation for you to make those videos in the first place. What were you wanting to raise money for?
0: Well, the Vietnam War had ended, and this was the end of the 70s, and this was the beginning of the corporate takeover of our politics. And then it went even further with the election in the 80s of Ronald Reagan. And we wanted to focus on the American economy. It's one thing to have a political economy, but we didn't have an economic economy. And so we founded a statewide organization called the California Campaign for Economic Democracy. And, you know, California is a big state. It was going to cost a lot of money to have chapters all over the state. So I started the workout in order to fund that organization.
1: So rather than like a pie drive or, you know, Lamington sale, you decide I'm going to make a workout video. I love it.
0: Well, I had to make millions of dollars.
1: It worked.
0: Yeah.
1: How were they successful right away?
0: Oh, my God. Well, you said it yourself when you introduced me. The workout video has never been, it's nothing has ever sold more than that. And I ended up making 23 tapes and a number of books about the workout, and they all did extremely well.
1: Did you enjoy making them?
0: Yeah, it was fun.
1: What kind of things did women tell you about how they felt about those videos?
0: You know, young mothers, for example, who couldn't leave home because they had young children. It was very important to them. It was very important for women who felt self-conscious going to a gym or couldn't afford to go to a gym. They could do this at home and it didn't matter what they looked like or who was watching. So it really made a huge difference for women. You know, up until then, women weren't supposed to have muscles. I mean, it was a joke what a workout for women looked like back then. But they started doing my workout and people began to develop muscles. Women did, and they've never looked back.
1: And as you say, you were making these videos, raising money for the Campaign for Economic Democracy, and you were married to a very well-known political activist, to Tom Hayden. How did he feel about the success of these tapes and books?
0: Well, he hated it. He hated it because, I don't know, I think he saw it as all about vanity. He didn't understand that it was about empowerment. He later in his life, he started working out himself, but at the time it was just something you didn't do. He was Irish. And even though it was bringing in a lot of money, he didn't like it. He didn't like the workout very much.
1: What, it made you less of a serious person, did it?
0: I guess so, yeah.
1: Today, it's my conversation with actor and activist Jane Fonda. you know, that this time in your life when you're married to Tom and so involved with different political campaigns coming out of your work against the Vietnam War, and at the same time you're this fitness guru and a movie star,

0: did that feel like a conflict to you, or was it just people looking on from the outside?
1: Didn't feel like a conflict, no. I was making movies that reflected values that I believed in. The workout was going to the Campaign for Economic Democracy. No, uh-uh.
0: Well, one of the movies that you made in this time was 9 to 5 with Dolly Parton and Lily Tomlin, which is such a great comedy. I watched it again recently, Jane, with my kids, and we just cracked up. It is such a fun, funny movie. But it's got a big message. What were you wanting to say with that film?
1: Well, one of my friends, Karen Nussbaum, she was a colleague in the anti-war movement, but her day job was in Boston organizing women office workers. And whenever we would be together, she would tell me stories about what they had to go through, you know, between wage theft and sexual harassment and, you know, having the men they trained be promoted past them and so forth. And I said to Karen, I said, I got to make a movie about this. And so that was 9 to 5. It was based on the things that I learned from my friend.
0: So why make it a comedy and not a drama like your dad in Grapes of Wrath? Why make this economic film a funny one?
1: If you can make something a comedy do, it's an easier pill to swallow. You always, if you're making a movie that's about something, a message that you want people to take away, you've got to make a movie that people are going to want to see, even if they don't agree with the message. You know, like China Syndrome was a thriller. And even people who were pro-nuclear energy went to see the movie because it was a good thriller. So originally 9 to 5 was going to be a little more serious, but I saw Lily Tomlin in a one-woman show. I had never seen her. And I just was smitten. And I thought to myself, I don't want to do a movie about secretaries unless Lily Tomlin is in it. And driving home that night, I swear this is true, from the theater, I turned the radio on and it was Dolly Parton. And I thought, holy cow, she's never done a movie. Having her as a secretary, people would want to see that. It took me a year to persuade them both to be in it.
0: You've of course worked again in recent years with Lily Tomlin in the Netflix series Grace and Frankie. How close are those characters to the two of you in real life, Jane?
1: Grace started out as a Republican and she's quite uptight and she drinks way more liquor than I do. I'm a little bit more of a combination of the two of them, Grace and Frankie. But there's Grace is somebody who will shape herself into a pretzel to please her boyfriend. Well, that I've done that through a lot of marriages and lovers. So, I mean, there's things about her that are very much part of me, but things that are really different.
0: That series has covered a lot of topics that I haven't seen in other TV series or films. Which have you most enjoyed shining a light on through that series?
1: Well, the main one is that we survived. I mean, what a trauma Frankie and Grace are put through. Their husbands of 40 years, who are law partners, they've been married to us for 40 years. The very first scene of the first episode, they take us to dinner in a restaurant and tell us that they've been in love with each other for 20 years and they want to get married, so they're divorcing us. Well, talk about taking a sledgehammer to somebody's head and heart. I mean, that's, you know, it's hard to recover from something like that. You can't help but ask yourself, who am I that I was living for all that time with somebody who was having an affair with a guy? What was the matter with me? And so there was a lot of heartache and hardship and sorrow and anger and all of that. And I think the fact that we got through that as two older women and managed to not just thrive, not just survive, but thrive. And it gives women a lot of hope. They tell me that. They write to me, they write to Lily, and they tell us this.
0: It's a comedy. It's a very funny series. But was it hard for you, or did it take a toll on you playing, particularly that first episode where, yeah, there's this sudden, unexpected sledgehammer abandonment? What was that like to play?
1: The first year of the series, which began with that scene, was very, very hard for me. I think I had a nervous breakdown. I mean, it was really hard. I dreaded going to work. And so when it was over, the first season, I said to myself, well, either I leave the business, which I had already done once for 15 years and came back at age 82, but I was now in my mid-70s, so it's the different thing when you leave the business, you don't come back again. So I knew, or I go into therapy, and I chose the latter. I went into therapy and discovered that it was that I had kind of fragmented over that first scene, carried it inside me all through the season, did some exercises with my therapist, and ended up loving it from then on.
0: Your approach, you know, to your acting, but I think also more widely to the way you live, seems in such a stark contrast to the way that you've described your dad and the whole ethos of just get on with it, don't talk about it. I think you've said that the experience of being with him on his deathbed, it was clear that he had a lot of regrets. Is that something that you've consciously been working not to have happen to you?
1: I'm not afraid of dying, but I'm scared to death of getting to the end of my life with a lot of regrets when it's too late to do anything about it. And the regrets are always things you didn't do. Why didn't I tell her more that I loved her? Why wasn't I nicer to, you know what I mean? Those kinds of things. And so when I was researching myself and preparing for my third act, I knew that my goal was that when I get to the end of my life, there'd be a minimum amount of regrets. And that's what I'm working for. And the way to do that, it in order to avoid having regrets, frames how you live those last 30 years.
0: And so what's it meant for you? What have you done out of that framing?
1: I've worked hard to become a better person, to be a better parent, to understand my role as a parent and grandparent. I haven't always been a very good parent. And just, you know, working on things about myself that need to be changed, judgmentalism, you know, stuff like that.
0: I just want to circle back to you to finish, Jane. I've heard you talk about wholeness and wholeness being an important idea for you. Can you give me a sense of what that means to you, that idea?
1: Well, it's the opposite of how many women live big chunks, if not all of their lives. I certainly lived the first part of my life this way. You want to please. You don't want to be too angry. You don't want to be too loud. You want to appeal to men. Anything that they may not like your idiosyncrasies and your anger and all the things that are really what are interesting about you, you kind of put that in a bag behind you and you forget about it. And you move through life as a shadow of who you really are. Being whole means you go back and get that bag and you take the things out of that bag that you're scared of about yourself and you embrace them and you welcome them into your life and you become a whole person, not afraid of your own shadow, not so afraid of pleasing people, but of being an authentic person and owning that. That's to me, that's what whole is, and that's what the creator, whoever, that thing that is bigger than all of us wants us to be, is whole. Not perfect, whole.
0: Jane, it's such a fabulous treat to speak with you and hear a bit about your life as well as your work. Thank you so much for being my guest on Conversations.
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0: I spoke with Jane Fonda in 2020. Jane is now 88 years old and still very active in the environment movement in the United States.

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0: This conversation was made on the lands of the Gadigal, Turrbal and Yagara peoples. The producer was Nicola Harrison and Carmel Rooney was executive producer. I'm Sarah Kanoski. Thanks for listening.
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0: ABC News at midday. Good afternoon, I'm Michael Delafontana. Tasmania's Assistant Police Commissioner has apologised to a mother who didn't see her son until 3 days after his death in the Hillcrest Jumping Castle tragedy. Beck Pridham has more.
1: Six children lost their lives and three others were seriously hurt after a strong gust of winds lifted the jumping castle from the school oval in December 2021. Earlier this week, the coronial inquest heard from mother Georgie Burt, who says she first saw her son Zane at a funeral parlour 3 days after he died. Today, Assistant Police Commissioner Adrian Bodnar said it was particularly sad that she wasn't given the same opportunity to say goodbye as other parents did, and on behalf of Tasmania Police, offered his sincere apology. The inquest will pause after today's evidence and will resume in November.
0: A man has died from his injuries after a two-vehicle crash in southern Tasmania early this morning. The collision occurred on the East Irwin Highway at Otago Bay at about 20 past four, with the drivers of both vehicles taken to the Royal Hobart Hospital. A 55-year-old man has since died, while a 28-year-old remains in a serious but stable condition. It's the fourth death to occur on the East Irwin Highway this year. Tasmania's Liquor and Gaming Commission says it's still concerned the government's pokies reforms will increase gambling harm. The state government has backflipped on plans to introduce a mandatory cashless gaming card for pokies. It will instead introduce a cashless ticket-in, ticket-out system and also allow ATMs to be installed in venues. Commissioner Jenny Cranston has rejected the Treasurer's argument the package of reforms as a whole will reduce harm. She's told a parliamentary committee this morning that only facial recognition technology has any potential.
2: The other measures, I suppose, are either fairly minimal in their positive impact, or they are allowing greater access to cash.
0: Overseas, Prime Minister Anthony Albanese has told the United Nations Australia is a reliable, practical and transparent partner in a speech to the General Assembly today. Isabella Tolhurst reports.
3: In a wide-ranging speech in New York, Anthony Albanese called on small and middle powers to play a greater role in upholding the values of the United Nations. Mr. Albanese spruiked Australia's social media restrictions and digital duty of care, and while he acknowledged the benefits of AI, he urged world leaders to collaborate on safety standards.
4: To shape artificial intelligence development rather than be passively shaped by it.
3: The Prime Minister paid tribute to relationships with Indo-Pacific nations and said he was proud Australia is a trusted partner which upholds sovereign capability and a world free of coercion.
0: Demonstrators have marched to the UN in New York during the Israeli Prime Minister's address to the General Assembly. Here's Ellie Crew.
5: As Benjamin Netanyahu approached the podium at the UN General Assembly, scores of delegates walked out in protest against him, leaving him to address an almost empty room.
6: If there are any other moral cowards who haven't yet left this hall, please do so now.
5: Outside, police arrested almost 100 people who were calling for the US to end its military support of Israel while carrying placards that read Free Palestine.
7: We say no to this theology that kills and supports genocide.
5: American actors Susan Sarandon and Hannah Einbinder were among those who were detained.
0: Israel rejects findings from a UN commission of inquiry that it's committing genocide in Gaza. The Brisbane Lions head coach says he didn't expect Lachie Neal to be cleared to play in tomorrow's grand final against the Fremantle Dockers. The Lions are looking to make history with their second three-peat in 25 years, and the Fremantle Dockers are aiming to win their first flag since joining the league in 1995. Lachie Neal yesterday succeeded in his bid to overturn a one-game ban for striking at the AFL Appeals Board. Coach Chris Fagan says the team had prepared for the star midfielder not to be available.
8: It was a bit like last year, you know, we didn't know he was going to play last year until the day before the game when he got through a fitness test, so sort of history repeating itself just in a different way. But, it was a good thing. Good for Lachie, good for footy, I reckon.
0: To the weather, strong wind warning for the southeast coast and southwest coast, scattered showers in the west, possible isolated showers elsewhere. Shower or two for Burnie and Launceston, cloudy or partly cloudy for Devonport and partly cloudy also for Hobart. 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
11: And coming up today, some movement on the backpacker visas.
12: So we've put together what's described as a good faith deal where none of the usual checks and balances are in place. So government are relying on us to put forward only the most urgent visa applications in the system that need to be processed now, and they will accept those in good faith and prioritise that processing.
11: And taking the smoke taint taste out of sparkling wine.
13: You can get rid of the smoke taint, but you're just going to have sort of an alcoholic water character with it, with, you know, a totally characterless product. So you've got to work out getting rid of it to levels below sensory thresholds, so where you can actually detect it, and still maintaining our fruit characters we want.
11: Yeah, look at getting the smoke taint out of the sparkling wines and not losing the quality of the contents. A fine line being researched in Tasmania. We'll speak to the researcher later in the program. G'day, Tony Briscoe with you on this busy Friday, where we also learn the National Farmers Federation has struck a deal with the federal government to fast-track visa applications for much-needed farm workers ready to come to the country. That story coming up shortly. Latest irrigation scheme in the state has been completed. Testing was done this morning on delivering water to a farm at Ross. We will take you to that farm in just a moment. And being a Friday, Richard Bailey will be along later in the program to detail all the action in the mainland and local livestock markets. We will check the weather in around about 10 minutes from now, and you too can be part of the Country Hour via the text line. 0438 922936 is that number. First up today, the latest irrigation scheme in the state in the Northern Midlands is now complete and ready to deliver water to local farmers. Water has been successfully delivered to the property Ashby at Ross this morning, which is owned by the Bennett family, and the scheme will commence delivery of water to other farmers from the 1st of October. Premier Jeremy Rockliffe and Primary Industries Minister Gavin Pearce were both on hand to celebrate the completion of the irrigation scheme.
14: It's great to be, here today with the owner of the property and manager and all sorts of other things, no doubt you do, Will. Will Bennett, fantastic. That Will is a great example of an innovative farming family. There are many of them across the landscapes of Tasmania in every single region, and Will has diversified his operation consistently over a number of years, and of course with further water brings further opportunity not only for diversification but also economic growth and employment in this particular region as well. Great to have our Minister for Primary Industries and Water, Gavin Pearce, as well, and terrific to have our local member for Lyons, federal member for Lyons, Beck White, here as well, who is very familiar with agriculture and rural opportunity, if I can put it that way. And to all the TAS irrigation team, can I say thank you for all the work that you have done over a number of years now, going back well over a decade, in developing irrigation opportunity right across Tasmania. This is a wonderful milestone for TAS irrigation and indeed all involved with the Northern Midlands project. This is the completion of construction. Water will soon flow, and of course with that will also flow opportunity, jobs in this particular area, and economic growth, of which we're very excited about. With those few words, I'll now hand to our Minister for Primary Industries.
15: Well, thank you, Premier, and thanks to all colleagues involved today. I want to thank Will Bennett, and I'm very sincere when I say it's an absolute credit to you, your place, Will. The way it looks and the diversification I see in your farming operation here is second to none, particularly for this region, which has possibly been a traditional grazing region prior to irrigation. And that leads me into how transformational irrigation is. It transforms regions. It gives farmers confidence. It gives farmers the ability to unlock equity in their farms because their land value has suddenly increased. It also puts farmers at the control of Mother Nature itself. When it pinches off in late January and February through our summer months, gives them the opportunity to apply water and to try different crops. If you look over my right shoulder, you'll see a yellow paddock. That is canola, traditionally not grown here. Across the road, lucerne. Many other crops such as potatoes, peas, beans, broccoli, carrots, onions, opium poppies, many others. This gives diversity, it gives surety, it gives confidence to farmers. And I can't stress enough just how transformational it is. The other thing it does is it builds farming excellence. All of a sudden, the farmer makes that investment into the great investment of irrigation, and then they look around and they say, well, I might improve my grass species. I might look at my animal genetics. And all of a sudden, we have transformed agriculture and we're running a completely different operation than we were 20, 30, 40 years ago. This is a great day for the Northern Midlands. This is 25,500 megalitres. That's 25.5 billion litres of water. And that's at a surety which enables that farmer to have that confidence. When they flick the switch, that water will be applied. I'm very proud of that. I'm very proud of the work that TI does. They've worked for many decades on establishing a system that works, and the Premier's already outlined that. I want to thank all those involved with this project.
11: That's the Primary Industries Minister Gavin Pearce speaking at a ceremony to mark the completion of the Northern Midlands Irrigation Scheme at the Ashby property at Ross today, owned by Will Bennett. We also heard from Premier Jeremy Rockliffe. The $218 million scheme will start delivering water to around 50 farmers in the Northern Midlands from the 1st of next month. Well, the National Farmers Federation has cut a deal with the federal government for faster processing of backpacker visas. Many backpackers remain in limbo months after applying for visas, after the government hit the go slow button on visa processing, leaving a gaping hole in the harvest workforce. But NFF Chief Executive Mike Geeran says that's about to change.
12: Look, to acknowledge the government, they've reacted quickly on what is a critical and urgent need. You know, communities are suffering, producers are suffering, we're unable to get crops off. So we've put together what's described as a good faith deal where none of the usual checks and balances are in place. So government are relying on us to put forward only the most urgent visa applications in the system that need to be processed now, and they will accept those in good faith and prioritise that processing. It doesn't provide any of the long-term solutions and the broader reform of migration. However, the good faith nature of it means that in the last 24 hours, we've been able to go from a standing start to a system which is in place today. And if we all stick to the good faith nature of it, in other words, only put forward the most urgent visa applications already in the system for processing, the government will process those as a matter of priority. And we hope that'll start to unblock some of the really critical pinch points we currently have.
16: Okay, so the NFF will go to the government, present these applications, say these backpackers, these workers have been waiting and waiting and waiting, applications haven't been processed, and then the government will jump in and process them as a matter of priority?
12: That's exactly the spirit of the agreement.
16: So the government had been saying it would process these applications within 3 months. Under this arrangement, have they said, will it revert to being a matter of days like it was previously?
12: That's our hope, and that's the intent. So we don't know exactly the numbers we'll be putting through to Home Affairs each day. They don't know the numbers they'll be receiving. But again, you know, the spirit of this is that in good faith, we will put forward the most urgent ones, and in good faith, they will try and process those pretty much instantaneously.
16: And how will the NFF be aware of these applications? Are you wanting farmers to come to you and say, I'm waiting for X amount of workers to get their visas processed?
12: Yeah, that's a great question, Angus. The way we've set this up is the best way we know how, again, with 48 hours notice, and that is through the state farming organisations and the commodity peaks, which is where producers belong. So we're saying to all producers, they are the people that are collecting this information daily and sending it through to us. They send us a spreadsheet every day at 3 p.m. and then we pass it on to Home Affairs. We're not differentiating between whether you're members or not. If you, for example, live in the state of Victoria, then by going through the Victorian Farmers Federation, you can have your application put on that list and sent through to us. Again, we ask that producers only put the most urgent cases forward firstly, so that we can deal with those in most urgent need up front. The VFF will pass those on in good faith to us, and we'll pass those on every day after 3 p.m. to Home Affairs in good faith. We won't have the normal checks and balances in place. We are relying on everybody to understand the nature of what's been agreed and to act against the nature and the spirit of that agreement, certainly in the short term.
16: And I know you're wanting to be conciliatory and show appreciation to the government, but did it just not understand or not appreciate how important backpackers are to agriculture and the harvest season in Australia?
12: There's a broader conversation to be had where industry, in our view, needs to have a stronger voice in these important conversations. The government needs to have more consideration for that. You know, it's a broader, longer conversation. There are various parties that could have done better. What we're saying right now is we do want to acknowledge that the government over the last few days has accepted where we find ourselves, has accepted the messages from the National Farmers Federation on behalf of industry, and has acted in quite an unusual way by putting aside a lot of the normal steps that are in place to protect governments and good governance to put in place a good faith deal where we're relying on everybody to act in good faith. So we do want to acknowledge that right now, and then we'll come back to the longer conversation where indeed a reset is a really important part of that.
16: And in the longer term, the issues remain, don't they? Because there will still be those caps on second and particularly third year visas, that 5,000 cap on third year visas. I mean, these issues are going to roll on, aren't they? And aren't there also going to be issues where maybe someone does do that 88 days to get their second year visa, and then they say, well, if there are only 5,000 places for a third year visa, I'm not going to bother doing 6 months of farm work. I'll spend my second year in the capital cities and then I'll leave Australia.
12: All very, very relevant issues. The facts are that Australian agriculture relies completely, pardon me, on these working holiday maker visas, on overseas labour in various forms. That has been the case for years. Regional communities more generally rely on these overseas workers to doing roles that we can't find Australians to do. That will be the case going forward. And that's a really, really important ongoing conversation which we want to have with government. Again, though we asked for some emergency relief this week, it appears we're getting that without the normal processes. We acknowledge them for that. We're also working with them on these important conversations which won't go away if we want confidence in the future of industry. If producers want confidence in having the labour when they need it, we need fundamental reform that's much more broad. And the issues you touched on are some of the important such conversations we need to continue to have, yes.
11: That was the NFF Chief Executive Mike Guerin speaking with Angus Furley about the farmer organisation cutting a deal with the federal government over backpacker visas. The faster processing of backpacker visas will mean more backpackers will be available for farms across the country this season. Now, let's check the latest on the weather with Ursula Connor from the Bureau. G'day, Ursula.
17: Hi, Tony.
11: Looks beautiful out there at the moment. What's happening?
17: Yeah, pretty nice across really most of the state now today. We did have a few showers sort of move over the state last night, a weak little trough just past us. So we're just seeing that clear off the northeast at the moment. So still a few very light showers pushing into that northeast corner and a bit of overcast cloud pushing onto the west coast in this sort of northwesterly flow. But that's bringing relatively sort of warm conditions across the state. Plenty of sunshine around though, Tony.
11: Okay, and what sort of temperatures are we looking at the moment?
17: At the moment, the warmest location's Hobart, sort of overachieved on our forecast today, Tony. We're already up to 22.3 degrees. Launceston's currently sitting at around 17, Devonport 15, Wynyard 18, Strawn 14, and St Helens nearly 19 degrees, Tony.
11: And the weekend ahead, what's expected?
17: A bit of a change in the weather coming through sort of early tomorrow morning. So we'll see a bit of a cooler southwesterly change move over the state. That will bring some showers across most parts, maybe just missing out on that very northern stretch of the coastline there. But we're really not expecting too much in the way of rainfall out of those showers, really sort of less than 5 millimetres across most parts. Potentially, if you're down in the southwest, could pick up a little bit more where we see those showers pushing directly onshore, maybe between sort of 5 and 10 millimetres. The cool change, though, does see the snow level drop again. So we'll see snow down to around 700 metres overnight, but we're not expecting really large accumulations with that snow, given we haven't got a lot of rain forecast with it. So we'll probably more notice that in the temperatures, Tony, expecting most of the major centres to take a bit of a dip in the temperatures tomorrow compared to today. So Hobart only going for 13 degrees tomorrow and Launceston 15.
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17: On Sunday, we do see things become a lot more settled. We're going to have a ridge of high pressure pushing in over the state. So we might see some frosty starts, especially across sort of central and northern parts of the state, pretty well each morning from sort of Sunday through to Tuesday as that ridge makes its way over us. But they'll be clearing up to pretty fine days. We will see the winds sort of tend a little bit more northerly by the time we get to sort of early next week, by the time we get to Tuesday. So starting to see those temperatures warming up again ahead of another change to sort of come through mid next week.
11: Are we expecting any more frosts with this cooler weather?
17: Yeah, so frosty mornings, mainly for those sort of inland central and northern parts of the state. Sort of Sunday, Monday, potentially lingering on Tuesday morning as well.
11: Because it was pretty cool overnight again, wasn't it?
17: Yeah, there were a few places that were cool sort of in the north and central parts especially. So where was the coolest we had? Well, Mount Wellington was the coolest. But in terms of anywhere a little bit more populated, Fingal down to 9 degrees overnight last night.
11: And rainfall figures up until midday. What have you got for us?
17: Well, since 9 a.m. this morning, not a lot in the gauges. It's really just been those very light showers into sort of the northern and western parts of the state. So we've had a millimetre at Scottsdale, half a millimetre in Smithton, also half a millimetre in Strawn, 0.2 in Hobart. So a few very light showers just hanging around this morning.
11: Now, Ursula, warnings for us.
17: Currently, we've just got a marine wind warning out. So for today, that's for the southern coastal waters from Tasman Island around to Low Rocky Point. Tomorrow, we see that extend through much of the sort of eastern and southern waters, as well as through many of the southeast inshore waters. Tony?
11: Okay, and for those people who want to go boating or fishing over the weekend, the coastal waters and swell.
17: So we're currently looking at those west to southwesterly winds around 15 to 25 knots. They'll tend much more southwesterly tomorrow morning once we see that change come through. Still around that sort of 15 to 25 knot mark, but reaching 30 knots about the east coast during the afternoon. In terms of the swell through the west and south, we're looking at a west to southwesterly 2 to 3 metres, building to 3 to 4 metres by late tomorrow. In the north, a westerly below 1 metre, and in the east, a southerly below 1 metre, building to 1 to 2 metres tomorrow.
11: Beauty. Thanks for that, Ursula.
17: Thank you.
11: Ursula Connor from the Bureau with the latest information on the weather for you. So it's up and down over the weekend, a little bit of weather coming our way, maybe some snow in certain areas. Certainly not 700 millimetres, but anyway, down to 700 metres. So now, in just a moment, we'll take you to King Island, where one of the biggest properties that has been sold for a long time is up for grabs.
10: Matt O'Kine, disruptive in class. Whoa. Becky Lucas, too clever for her own good.
18: Okay, blow up.
10: Dave Hughes, won't sit still in maths. 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Luke McGregor, permanent detention.
19: That's the one you know you're in trouble.
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18: And a question from Jade C on the text line 0438922936. Question is, from which storage does the Northern Midlands scheme water come? Well, actually, it's an offtake dam and pump station below the Poatina power station, piping water through to Kanara, Campbelltown and Ross with two boost pump stations and two balance tanks. So basically around Poatina, that's where the water's coming from. Now, across the water in the northwest of the state, the only farm over 600 hectares to hit the King Island market in 15 years is expected to fetch $23 million. The Sutton family has been running cattle on the property for four decades, but have made the decision to sell, as Toby McGee reports.
19: The 1,200-hectare egg lagoon operation on the north of the island hit the market earlier this month. Lachlan Dornoff is the agent handling the sale.
21: We can only go on the recent sales that we've seen on the island and the comparatives that we've seen in those. We are of the opinion that the property as an aggregation will fetch in excess of $23 million.
19: He believes that availability of water has helped to maintain high property prices for the state, despite some demand cooling.
21: Properties with strong fundamentals have maintained their value. I think the focus that we've seen with potential El Nino, the El Nino effects and potentially lower rainfalls, especially along the eastern seaboard of Australia, have really made a concise focus on Tasmania for potentially more rainfall, more consistent rainfall across northern Tasmania, especially more irrigation infrastructure developments that have come in since 2008. So we're largely underpinned by this investment into Tasmanian agriculture, and that's why our land values have maintained and we've seen capital growth in the last couple of years, as opposed to some of our my state colleagues, some of their reports are coming back that they might have seen some reductions in capital land values in their relative states.
19: King Island has attracted interest from interstate buyers in recent years, looking for country with reliable rainfall.
21: It's the size more than anything else. It's the first time in 15 years or so that we can track back that we've seen a property of this size come on market. And when you're looking at 3,000 acres, you're looking at a large-scale operation that can attract potential new entrants onto the island. And we've seen that in the last four sales that have been handled on the island. They have been from eastern seaboard operators seeking the benefits of King Island's all-year-round grass growth and virtually frost-free winters and maritime climate.
19: Rushy Lagoon caused a bit of a stir earlier in the year when that went to an international buyer. There's been a trend of people coming from Queensland to King Island. Are you expecting to see interest from mainland Tasmania, Queensland, or even international buyers?
21: We've already experienced a number of inquiries from all over Australia. It's the Rushy Lagoon situation was, in my understanding, less of an issue with the international investment and more so the potential distortion of the market that a lot of people saw. In this particular sense, we've fielded inquiries from Mount Isa all the way down through to Hobart. It also hasn't excluded some local buyers. Benefits of economies of scale. There are some really strong balance sheets on the island that we think will compete.
19: Owner Alastair Sutton says he and his brother have been able to expand their portfolio on the island after buying their parents out in 2012.
22: I think our land area has changed in something like 11 of the last 13 years. So that's either buying property or leasing property.
19: What's your experience been like continuing to build the portfolio on King Island?
22: We've certainly bought at a number of different price points around 2013 and 14 in the shadow of the abattoir closure. Land was relatively cheap, and we were in a position then that we did acquire some land on vendor terms because, you know, additionally banks weren't particularly interested in King Island at that point in time. And then really the tide turned shortly thereafter with cattle prices, and everybody, I guess, got comfortable with the new regime with JBS and Greenham's on mainland Tasmania. We continue to acquire land thereafter.
19: A lot of the sales you see on King Island happen behind closed doors. Is there any reason you wanted to go to the open market?
22: Absolutely. I mean, and the behind closed doors thing, particularly with the smaller parcels, we've probably been as active as anybody over the last 10 years. So why we went to the wider market is there's two buyers. There's the local buyers, and then we've seen a real sort of migration, if you like, from particularly Queensland, but also northern New South Wales in the last sort of 15 years. So, yeah, there's been some, I suppose, relatively high-profile families come to King Island. So we're looking to tap that market, if you like, the next Queenslander.
19: The island supports 25% of Tasmania's beef cattle herd. He says its genetics and biosecurity is a big draw card.
22: Obviously, the rainfall is the big thing on King Island. It sort of sells itself. But then the other thing we're seeing more and more of is people taking comfort in the biosecurity, being that an island, you're sheltered from certain things. And particularly if you've got what you see as high-value genetics, whether it be, you know, Wagyu or Angus or any breed really, that you can park your core breeder herd on an island that's essentially protected by its own moat.
19: He hopes that the family will continue the operation on mainland Tasmania.
22: Richard and I have been doing it together for, you know, the better part of 20 years. We're both aged in our mid-40s, and it's sort of a now or never thing. You know, if we want to go somewhere else and farm somewhere else, which we do, so we're relocating to mainland Tasmania, we sort of feel that if we don't do it now, that window might close.
19: Where is it you're thinking of relocating to on mainland Tasmania?
22: Yeah, so we've already purchased a property in the Tamar Valley and leased another one nearby. So I suppose we'd be drawing a 1.5-hour circle around that. It's a bit like King Island, like what we have on King Island. We've got a mix of cow country and fattening country.
19: Is that to farm in your own right, or are you hoping to see the family farm continue for your kids?
22: Absolutely. It'll be a family farm. It'll be Richard and myself and his wife, Shay, as it has been for a while now. All our kids are interested, albeit they're young kids, in agriculture. And, yeah, if we could provide a platform for them in the future, then that'd be great.
18: Yeah, King Island beef farmer Alastair Sutton ending that report from Toby McGee on the sale of his farming property that covers more than 600 hectares on King Island. The family farm relocating to the Tamar Valley. Still to come on the Country Hour, taking the smoke taint taste out of sparkling wine. We'll talk biofuels and also the livestock markets with Richard Bailey. First up, the news headlines with Michael Della Fontana.
0: Thank you, Tony. Police in Papua New Guinea have busted what they claim is an international human trafficking operation involving four Chinese nationals. They say they rescued 39 Indonesian citizens who are now being assisted by the UN's international organisation for migration in Port Moresby. The Chinese nationals are facing charges including people smuggling and illegal imprisonment. The government of Vanuatu, alongside 75 other countries, has signed a declaration on children, youth and climate action. The declaration is the first global commitment focused on putting children and young people at the centre of climate change or climate action. And American rapper Macklemore has announced a Free Palestine tour after he was dumped from Ed Sheeran's shows for making pro-Palestine comments on stage. In a post on Instagram, Macklemore says being apolitical during a genocide doesn't work anymore. The tour will begin next month in Dublin, Paris and London, with proceeds going to Palestinian organisations. Israel rejects allegations of genocide. More news at 1 o'clock.
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18: Now coming up for you shortly, we know the fuel situation at the moment with the high cost of diesel, and we'll talk about biofuels strengthening Australia's fuel security and maybe creating new markets for the country's farmers at the same time. That story coming up shortly for you. First, though, there are some good results from a study being carried out to rid Tasmanian sparkling wines of smoke taint and still produce a quality product. There have been a number of occasions in the past where the wine grapes were ruined by smoke taint, including the Huon Valley bushfires a few years back. Latest details of the research were released this week at the Wine Tasmania Symposium held at Mona. I caught up with a researcher to find out more.
13: My name's Alison Chichico. I'm a PhD student based in Launceston. I'm working with TIA, and I'm working on a smoke taint, particularly related to sparkling wines.
18: Now, I just caught you opening some bottles down there, and they were like little volcanoes.
13: Yeah, these are... all

0: wines I'm showing today at our presentation are unfinished wines. So these are wines that are undergoing their second fermentation in bottle, so they're entourage, and it does mean that they possibly... Well, they probably have finished fermentation, but there's a lot of gas pressure in the bottle. So they're still quite active when you're opening them, probably compared to a finished wine.
1: And have they been affected by smoke taint at all?
0: Yes, not from a bushfire event, but they have been smoke treated using the FireLab 3 facility down at the Sandy Bay campus. And we smoked the wines between 40 minutes and 3 hours, depending on what sampling, you know, and variety, just to see the impacts of that.
1: And that sort of simplifies it down to what could happen if a bushfire gets to a vineyard.
0: Yeah. Certainly. And after the Huon fires in 2019, I have a small vineyard down there, and I had my samples tested for smoke taint. So the levels we're getting through the smoke lab are generating the similar levels to what we had in the 2019 fires in the Huon. And they do use a similar sort of fuel that we get in Tasmania. So we're using eucalypt, acacia, you know, and general forest timbers. So we're replicating that quite well.
1: Are you getting used to the taste of smoke-tainted wine?
0: It's not an attractive taste. It's not like a toasty barrel of, barrel sort of flavours you get in wines. It's really a bit more like a sort of, it's even got some of those creosote notes and the ashtray, the sort of leftover ashtray sort of aroma and flavour, and it does linger on the palate, so it's really unpleasant.
1: And I find it funny because we eat a lot of smoked food, don't we?
0: Yeah, we do. And similar compounds, although with bushfire smoke, probably more in the compounds that give that very dry sort of, both a mouthfeel sensation and flavour, so it's that really... Yeah, that ash, very much an ash sort of character rather than the more pleasant smoky aromas you get in, you know, smoked fish products, smoked meats. Yeah.
1: So what are you finding with your research with regard to the smoke taint with wine, and especially sparkling wine, because you're really specialising there, aren't you?
0: Yes, and the reason I'm specialising that is because we are in Tasmania, we produce, you know, 40% of our wines in Tasmania are sparkling. So if we had a smoke event in Tasmania, that's the product that could be most impacted. So my research is looking at, can I remove the smoke volatile compounds by various, fining methods. And they are commercial products I'm trialling, but I'm looking at different stages in the winemaking and also different quantities and just seeing, can I get rid of it over the sparkling wine process.
1: And how do you do that?
0: Well, just different treatments. So some of the treatments, the problem with smoke taint is it binds to sugar. So when we get a bushfire event, the smoke chemical or the smoke volatile chemicals binds to sugar in the grapes. And the grapes can actually taste okay, the juice tastes okay, but once we start winemaking through fermentation and different processes, those sugars are broken away from the compound, you start to get it. So I'm looking at methods where I can increase the rate of the compounds being released from sugar, and then looking at ways, once they're released into the wine, actually removing them. So there are treatments you can use, range of different fining agents that will have different effects on how much we can actually remove. The problem is some of those will also remove the desirable aromatic compounds. So we're losing some of the nice floral aromas or some of those nice fruity aromas. So I've got to balance how much of the really unpleasant character that it, you know, will ruin a wine versus how much of the nice attractive characters that I'm potentially losing. So I'm just up to that stage now, and it's actually looking okay. The wines are not totally stripped out. They will lose a bit of their character, but it's better than losing your crop. If we can make a quality wine with no smoke taint, still possesses good fruit character or enough fruit character.
1: So you're looking for that fine line.
0: It is, very much, yeah. Yeah. I mean, you can get rid of all of it. You can get rid of the smoke taint, but you're just going to have sort of an alcoholic water character with it, with, you know, a totally characterless product. So you've got to work out getting rid of it to levels below sensory thresholds, so where you can actually detect it, and still maintaining our fruit characters we want.
1: Piece of string, how long will it take to get to where you want that fine balance to be?
0: Yeah, look, I'm pretty happy. I'm nearly finishing these rounds of trials. I've done three trials now, and they've been very, you know, consistent in the patterns that I'm getting. I will do another round coming up to this season. So if by chance, hopefully not, but if there is smoked fruit, I will use smoked fruit from, you know, growers. Otherwise, we'll get another batch done. And I really just want to go through and make sure that the levels I'm doing, the timings of the stages and treatments I'm doing, will still allow us to produce a quality sparkling wine.
1: Now, is it different with the, the base reds and the base whites because they don't have the bubbles? Is it easier for you to do what you plan to do?
0: Yes. Well, look, in a way, they would also have the same treatments. I guess the problem with sparkling wines is because we do two fermentations, we're getting two lots of time where we're getting the increase in the smoke compound. So whereas a still wine, you've only got one fermentation, and then if you bottle it early, you can actually, you know, get it into the market and not have the impacts, whereas a sparkling wine, traditional sparkling wine, spends at least a year sitting on yeast lees in the second ferment to produce a quality sparkling wine.
1: Now, is it different with the, you know, the base reds and the base whites because they don't have the bubbles? Is it easier for you to do what you plan to do?
0: Yes. Well, look, in a way, they would also have the same treatments. I guess the problem with sparkling wines is because we do two fermentations, we're getting two lots of time where we're getting the increase in the smoke compound. So whereas a still wine, you've only got one fermentation, and then if you bottle it early, you can actually, you know, get it into the market and not

0: fermentation, and during that time we're getting tenfold increase in the amount of the smoky character coming up. That's the most dangerous time, is in the storage time for that second fermentation. That's where we're getting a lot. And you're at the stage where you can't do a lot to treat it by then. So with sparklings, we have to get rid of it before we do the second fermentation, or right. get rid of as much as we can.
1: Now we're coming up to the warm season, the bushfire season. It doesn't look that good. You know, you've been through it with the Huon. What's your message out there to farmers who might not be burning off enough?
0: For the wine industry, there are critical times, and I know last year we get up to late harvest, and it was a later season where we're getting people doing, you know, field burning. They're burning off that they've waited all summer for, and that's the sort of problem time. The main problem time for us is sort of March. Fires around that March time are probably the most impactful for grapes. So I guess it's sort of being mindful of just that window of opportunity where grape harvest is, you know, really critical to get it in. And there's certain stages we can still make a good wine if we, you know there's fires coming up. They could pick it before the fire event or bad weather. But there's a sort of critical time in March through to April where that's probably our key time. And there's often that's when people stubble burn and things like that.
1: Okay. Well, good luck with your research, and good luck with your vineyard. Yep. How's it looking, by the way?
0: Probably just that sort of drier sort of season. So, yeah, no bud burst just yet.
1: Okay. Thanks for your time on the Country.
0: Thanks, Tony.
1: Yeah, that's researcher Alison Chichico talking about her work in getting rid of smoke taint from sparkling wine, and talking about the prospects of another bushfire season ahead of us. Well, biofuels could strengthen Australia's fuel security and create new markets for the country's farmers at the same time. A Rabobank report says Australia may want to consider using part of its agricultural production to build a more resilient and secure domestic fuel supply. Report author, Rabo Research General Manager Stefan Vogel, says because Australia imports approximately 80% of its diesel needs, we could replace a meaningful share of the country's transport fuel with homegrown biofuels.
2: For diesel, it probably is something that will help rather than a full-fledged solution. So if you look at what we are here in Australia, we are actually the largest diesel importer in the world, and we rely 80% on imports. So to substitute such a massive volume, you actually would need sizable amounts of vegetable oil. So we're not proposing that we can take all of that off the shelf by producing biofuels. But if you look at our canola crop, which has grown over the last few years and is likely to be able to be further expanded, we could definitely help out by securing some extra volumes when things are really tight in the world market. So it's not only about prices, but it's also about securing the volumes that we need to keep this country going, because with mining, trucking, farming, construction, all of these sectors require the diesel, and clearly we have seen in the past it's very, very hard to save diesel, so we rather have to pay top dollars in the world market these days to get the volumes into this country.
3: So is it now more cost-effective to do it here in Australia because the price of imports is so high?
2: You need to think about the long term. So right now it probably could work out also economically, but you need to think that these plants need to run for a longer period of time. So what we see actually, and when we look abroad, most biodiesel and biofuel markets in the world require a policy that helps it to make sense and be economically viable in the long run. So with that, I assume this will also be the case in Australia. Diesel prices these days are very, very high, and not only because of crude oil prices being high, but because of the real tightness of diesel refining capacity in the world. So Russians losing refining capacity in the war. We see the Middle East in the war struggling to move all the diesel to the world market. China reducing sometimes a little bit the volumes that they're shipping out. So that diesel refining capacity in the world is clearly a bottleneck, and that's driving the diesel price. So the question is, how long will that last? So I think if you want to build an industry, you need to build an industry that makes sense in all kind of times. With that, what can we actually do to secure more extra volumes? Because the alternatives are building a crude oil refining in Australia, which may or may has its own challenges, and we're probably not going to have the local crude oil available to run them, or build extra storage, and clearly also that is just a temporary solution to buffer some of the extents rather than actually supplying extra volumes continuously.
3: And what sort of percentage are we talking? 30%, 10%? You know, where should Australian biofuels sort of target? How much?
2: If you look at

0: canola crop that we produce right now, and you need to think about an average rather than the top volumes that we're producing, we can probably replace about 10% of our diesel consumption asset. We're a massive diesel consumer, but our canola crop asset has also the potential to grow further. So the question is, do you build it in a way that you only rely on domestic feedstocks? And what kind of a buffer do you really need? Because clearly we have seen swings in production volumes. So you want to run those facilities also in times when we may have a bit of a drier condition and the crops are down. Other countries like Europe, where we're shipping a lot of our canola to, clearly import also some of the volumes, especially in times when they're facing drought and heat like they do this year. So that, I think there are a lot of ways around it, but as at 10% is probably the maximum you can do with today's crops, and if you think about further expansion of the crop, you could obviously do a little bit more, but you're not going to get anywhere close to 40-50%.
1: Yeah, because we do export to Europe and they want our biodiesel, don't they? And so they're prepared to pay for it, I guess, and so farmers have to weigh that up, whether it's more profitable to export or put it into, you know, fuel supplies here in Australia.
0: Yeah, so if you look at Europe, clearly they're importing large volumes of canola from the world market, from Ukraine, from us, and that has been a really good business for us in the last few years. But if you look at their biofuel policies, two things have helped us. Number one is that there was quite a bit of growth over the last decade in terms of diesel consumption in the region and biodiesel used. Number two, in the EU, there was a substitution of oil, so they have banned the use of palm oil in for biodiesel production. So actually canola and other vegetable oils jumped on that opportunity to rise. But if we're looking another 5-10 years down the road, with electrification still also pushed pretty hard in Europe, with emission reductions pushed very hard in Europe, the diesel engine is something that might struggle in the car industry going forward in Europe. And they're only importing 20% of their canola needs into European Union, so they produce 80% themselves. If you reduce the diesel consumption in Europe over time, and that could happen, if you then also see that, well, that requires less canola, the likelihood of reduced imports of canola into that European market over the next decade is a real risk we need to think about. And that's why also Australian farmers should think, well, is there another alternative where I can sell my canola to in the domestic market that helps me?
1: And also, should the government be encouraging, you know, for fuel security, maybe set aside some money to make sure we get like 10% of biofuels from Australian farms, something like that, that would also shore up supply when we do have like an oil crisis or an oil shock like we're seeing now.
0: Look, and I'm not allowed to tell what the government wants to do or should do, but as said, in many parts of the world, you need a clear biofuel policy to support the industry and make clear this is how much you use, because it's all about economics, and in sometimes biofuels might be cheaper than the regular diesel that we're pumping right now, and sometimes it might not be the case. But clearly, to run those facilities, be it for the diesel that we're using here at the pumps, but also producing maybe aviation fuels for the airlines, there's always the need or the desire by the consumers to pay the lowest price. At $3 levels, it probably is a beneficial part to have biofuels. At $1.60, actually biofuels can't compete. We've seen that in Europe. We have seen it in other parts of the world.
2: That's Stefan Vogel, GM of Rabo Research Australia New Zealand, talking there to Michael Condon about the local biofuels industry. Now, it is Friday afternoon, and on the Country Hour, it's time to check how the livestock markets are going with our reporter, Richard Bailey. How are you, Richard?
3: Going very well, Tony. Going very well.
2: Couple of interesting days this week up north. A bit frosty in the morning, the boys were saying.
3: Oh, yeah. For this time of year, we had a good heavy frost on Tuesday morning, and the boys coming through from sort of Ulverston, Devonport, were saying it was pretty white right through, which is unusual to get a real stiff one this time of the year. I mean, it could always happen. I wouldn't like to be one of those people who thought they'd put a few tomatoes in early.
2: No. How your beans going? Okay?
3: Yeah.
2: Good.
3: I'll send you a photo sometime.
2: Okay. Now, let's look at cattle. What's happening with the cattle market this week?
3: Okay. Right across the eastern states, cattle market was 10 to 15 and close is 20 cents cheaper. Some reasonable numbers coming forward, which is causing that, I think. Most trade cattle 480 to 540 cents. And even at Wagga on Monday, 470 to 420 cents, 520 cents a kilo. So quite a bit cheaper there. Grown steers and bullocks, 420 to 490. That's another 20 cents cheaper. Heavy cows, 376 to 424 at Mortlake, 375 to 415 at Wagga. Those cows at Wagga were 20 cents cheaper. Yeah, just a few more numbers around. I think it's been able to get the supply and demand job pointing the way of the processor a little bit. Interesting to note, in three store sales in Victoria last week, there were 15,000 store cattle at Mortlake, Ballarat and Leongatha. They quoted the markets pretty strong still. You know, in pace is just a little bit cheaper, but just generally speaking, you run a line through anywhere, you know, steers sort of 540 to 570 cents, wieners 600 to 650 cents, and heifers 500 to 530 cents. So pretty close to where we were a couple of weeks ago here, but on some very, very big numbers. And just finally on that, on cattle, just did read that so far this year, there have been 4.8 million adult cattle killed in Australia, and 44% of them were grain-fed. And that's up from 39% last year. It just goes to show, and it doesn't apply to us so much here, but interstate just shows to show how important the feedlots are to the whole cattle industry.
2: Yeah, definitely. And there's a lot of them now, aren't there?
3: Oh, yeah. Yeah, that's part of that whole thing, yeah.
2: Now, when's the next store cattle sale here, Richard?
3: 15th of the 10th, 15th of October. So what's that? It's about 3 weeks away, isn't it?
2: Yeah, 3 weeks. All right, let's head around now to the lamb and sheep market. What's happening there?
3: Yeah, a little bit cheaper again. And this is on the back of bigger numbers. I mean, you expect to get some decent-sized numbers coming forward now. Mainly new season's lambs in these bigger markets in Victoria and New South Wales now. Dubbo on Monday, there was 26,000. Most of their new lambs were quoted 1,050 to 1,150 cents a kilo. At Bendigo on Monday, 1,100 to 1,200 cents. Then you got into old lambs and they were more like 950 to 1,050 cents a kilo. So they'll be the ones that sort of suffer most in the early stages of the price correction. We don't really know how big the price correction will be. Yesterday at Wagga, there were 44,000 lambs, of which there were 25 new season's lambs. They were quoted around $30 cheaper. You can run a line through about 1,100 cents for your new lambs and 1,000 to 1,050 cents for old lambs. So I would have thought that someone selling lambs straight off their mothers, that they'd still be satisfied with that. I'm not farming, obviously, myself, but I would have thought that at that price, that wouldn't be too bad. Obviously, it's not the 1,200 cents we were at 2 or 3 weeks ago, but still pretty good money, I reckon, for this time of the year. And it'll be interesting over the next, I don't know, 6 weeks, I suppose, to see how many numbers there are and whether or not, if the season stays okay in places, whether producers will wean some of the lambs, shear them and keep them for later. Then there's the other thought of a few people worrying about an El Nino that people are talking about, and those people are more likely to probably take the money and run now. So that'll be an interesting thing to see.
2: Yeah, now, Richard, I was talking to a butcher the other day, popped into a butcher shop, and I said to him, have you got any mutton? He said, just laughed at me. He said, how can I buy any mutton? He said, how can I sell it? He said, it's as dear as lamb almost. He said, there's no market. There's just nothing. No.
3: Yeah. 800 to 900 cents a kilo, you could run a line through mutton prices this week. That was $15 to $20 cheaper than the previous week. So, yeah, no, I could understand him saying that. It's, it's a bit cheaper than lamb, but not much.
2: Yeah, but they're selling them overseas, no problem, obviously.
3: I think that's right. I think there's a feeling, if you talk to the big processors, the big exporters, I think that they are certainly on lambs at around 1,100, 1,200 cents a kilo, I think they're bleeding. And I think mutton, you'll find that they're not making huge amounts. I think the good news from the industry point of view is that we're shifting it and it's not sitting in stores somewhere. So that's the good news out of it.
2: Yeah, all right, mate. You have a great weekend. Who's going to win the grand final, by the way?
3: I'd like Fremantle to win to win their first one, and I'd like Brisbane to win because of our Tassie coach, but I'm not sure. I reckon it'll be pretty tight.
2: We got a Tassie captain there for Fremantle, so
3: yeah, that's true too.
2: Yeah. So I reckon Fremantle. I'll go for Fremantle.
3: All right. Okay. I'll talk to you next week then.
2: Okay. Have a great weekend, Richard.
3: Cheers.
2: Yeah, Richard Bailey back with us on the Country Hour next Wednesday to check the weekly Power Renner sale. Joel Reinberger, you survived your birthday?
4: I did survive, Tony.
2: Looking
4: well,
2: good.
4: Well, not really, because I played a board game where you murder each other, and I got murdered several times in that. But it was a good fun thing to do.
2: Wait a minute. How can you get murdered several times? It's only once.
4: What this board game is it's a board game version of a video game where you just respawn and you come back to life and keep shooting. But yeah, very clever board game. Chaotic. Just five guys running around killing each other. Great fun.
2: Okay. All right, Joel. Now, the program today on a Friday, what have we got?
4: Now, Tony, I'm willing to bet this phrase, unbidden, is going to conjure an image in your mind that you will have seen it before. So what do you think of when I say naked lady wallpaper?
2: I would say patterns that you don't even think are naked ladies.
4: No, it's not like that at all.
2: Not like that at all?
4: Not like that at all. It's like boudoir shots. It's a classic from the 70s.
2: Really?
4: And I've seen this myself in a couple of places,
2: in
4: a couple of homes and stuff over the years. And it's come up because there's a little cottage out at Baghdad there, which the council's recently come into ownership of. And they sent their historian in to have a look at it. And this is Alan Townsend, and he is a wallpaper fanatic.
2: Yep.
4: He collects wallpaper. He's got hundreds of samples. He's written stuff about them. He's amazingly into it. And, you know, amongst all the historic wallpaper and paint and everything, there's this 70s... wallpaper in this cottage of naked ladies.
2: Really?
4: just a certain type of weirdo put this up in the 70s.
2: Yeah.
4: And it survived to this day. But, you know, also amongst there, as he was investigating it and peeling off some of the old wallpaper to reveal what's underneath, at some point, you know, you have one of those little pegboards that you hang your keys on?
2: Oh, yeah, yeah.
4: Someone had wallpapered over one of those with the keys still on it. And it's been sitting there behind wallpaper for like 80 years with the keys still on it.
2: Yeah.
4: So do
2: people still wallpaper these days?
4: Yeah, it still happens, yeah. So Alan's like got talking to us about it and saying, you know, it's this slab-built cottage where it's essentially half a tree for each corner of the cottage. And he said they're very rare. They've mostly fallen down by now, but this one survives. So we're going to talk to him because the council, I think it was going to be added on to a local community ground, but there's too much history in the cottage. So we're going to find out about this old cottage. Mind you, it looks exactly like my house, Tony.
2: Are they going to protect the wallpaper and put it on show? No, don't think so.
4: Quite possibly they are going to do that. And we're also going to talk about getting a job in the live music scene. Because, you know, as well as needing a musician, you also need someone to do the staging, to do the rigging. You need someone to set up the audio and the lighting. You need someone to run the lighting board, someone to do the mixing. There's stage management. There's so many jobs in and around the music industry.
2: And there's a lot of roadies out there already.
4: There are a lot of roadies out there, exactly. Yeah. So, and there's this new training program, which has been done in Victoria and New South Wales really successfully. And the aim is to get you into the music industry, into one of those kind of slots as a soundo, as a lighting engineer, as a rigger. And so if you've got someone, you know, you or someone in your family who loves a good gig, maybe they'd like to work around the gigs.
2: Yeah. And ring up old roadies, please.
4: Yeah.
2: Give Joel your story.
4: Yeah, if you've got an old roadie, you want to tell me your story? Absolutely today, Tony. I'll take those.
2: Good on you, Joel. On the radio from 1:30. I'll put a podcast of today's program up for you shortly. Don't forget ABC Rural online and our ABC Rural Facebook page. Have a happy and safe weekend. Catch you after midday Monday.
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9: Good afternoon, Guy Stainer with ABC News. A senior police officer who responded to the Port Arthur massacre has likened the trauma to that of the Hillcrest jumping castle tragedy. Beck Pridham has more.
10: Six children died and three were seriously injured when a strong wind gust lifted the jumping castle into the air at an end-of-year event at the Hillcrest Primary School Oval at Devonport in 2021. Giving evidence at the coronial inquest, Assistant Commissioner Adrian Bodnar was asked to compare the incident to the 1996 Port Arthur massacre, in which 35 people were killed, including children. Choking up, he said he thought he had parked the 30-year-old memories, but they came back to him when he watched body-worn camera footage from Hillcrest. He said any tragedy involving children was clearly devastating, and while the incidents were different, the trauma was the same.
9: The Australian Christian Lobby wants Tasmanian MPs to vote against a bill from the Greens that would ban conversion practices. State political reporter Josh Duggan has the story.
11: A bill by the Greens would make it a criminal offence to conduct conversion practices, which seek to change a person's sexual orientation or gender identity and makes it mandatory to report their occurrence. Premier Jeremy Rockliffe has granted Liberal MPs a conscience vote on the bill, which is expected later this year. Liberal MPs Felix Ellis, Gavin Pearce and Michael Ferguson have confirmed they'll vote against it. The Christian Lobby opposes the bill, claiming it would mean Tasmanians risk criminal prosecution for seeking advice or practising their faith. The Greens say the bill contains numerous exceptions, among them ones to protect prayer.
9: Overseas, and Iran's President Masoud Pezeshkian has dodged questions regarding the country's new supreme leader. Mojtama Khamenei assumed the role of supreme leader of Iran after his father Ali Khamenei was assassinated in joint US-Israeli strikes in February. It's believed he was injured in the attack and hasn't been seen in public since. Speaking to Fox News through a translator, Mr. Pezeshkian has avoided answering why the supreme leader hasn't directly addressed Iran.
12: Well, this is a process that was created in our society, which is the lack of security that was created by the action of aggressors. Everyone can easily distinguish that we've been the victim and the targets of terrorism.
9: The Prime Minister says the world's multilateral system of many different countries working together is under immense strain. Addressing the United Nations General Assembly in New York, Anthony Albanese has spoken about the importance of Australia's relationships with the United States and China, while also strengthening ties elsewhere. Mr. Albanese says Australia has been deepening its relationships with countries like Japan, India and South Korea.
13: We are developing these new partnerships while continuing to work closely with our principal ally, the United States, and our major trading partner in China. Australia stands for a safer world where no country dominates and no country is dominated.
9: Tasmania will host the Australian Transplant Games for the first time, with the event beginning in Launceston tomorrow. The city will welcome transplant recipients, living donors and donor families from across the country for a week-long celebration, where hundreds of transplant athletes will compete in sports for all abilities. Transplant Games CEO Chris Thomas says it's a significant moment for Tasmanians, who lead the country in organ and tissue donations.
14: And it's really an opportunity for people who owe their lives to, you know, someone else to come together in celebration, but also to provide a community around people who have had transplants.
9: Festivities are in full swing as the build-up to the AFL Grand Final enter their final stages. Tom Wiley reports from the MCG.
15: Tens of thousands of AFL fans gathered in Yarra Park to watch the Brisbane Lions and Fremantle Dockers take part in the traditional Grand Final parade, which culminated with Lions co-captain Josh Dunkley and Fremantle skipper Alex Pearce lifting the Premiership Cup. The two sides will train at the MCG this afternoon in their final hit-out before tomorrow's decider, which will see Brisbane play for a third straight flag, while Fremantle is looking to secure its first ever premiership. Tom Wilde, ABC Sport.
9: To Tasmania's weather, there are strong wind warnings from Tasman Island to Low Rocky Point. Scattered showers about the west today with possible isolated showers elsewhere. West to northwesterly winds tending west to southwesterly this evening. It's currently 14 degrees in Burnie, 16 in Devonport, 18 in Launceston, and right now it's 23 degrees in Hobart.
16: Hello. Hello, welcome to The World Today. I'm Andy Park, coming to you from Gadigal Lands in Sydney. Great to be with you. This Friday, if the US goes ahead with a ban on diesel exports, what could it do to fuel prices here, given diesel is already creeping towards $3 a litre? And Brizzy and Frio fans descend on Melbourne ahead of tomorrow's AFL Grand Final.
17: Well, it's only the second time in the grand final, so why miss it? And they're going to win this one.
18: It's fantastic. This is the second three-peat I'll see, so, yeah, bloody oath. We didn't come all this way for nothing.
16: China and the US over AI, Israel's dismissal of claims of genocide in Palestine, and Russia's ongoing war in Ukraine. These are the kind of titanic struggles Australia wants a say on, pitching for a temporary seat on the UN Security Council. In a speech to the UN General Assembly in New York today, Prime Minister Anthony Albanese also said the world must unite to tackle climate change, the rise of artificial intelligence, and the breakdown of international rules. If Australia does secure a seat on the council, navigating US-China relations will be a top priority, given Australia's role in the fight for influence across the Pacific. Here's David Sparks.
19: As dozens of delegates marched out in protest at the start of his speech, Israel's Prime Minister Benjamin Netanyahu issued a fiery challenge.
20: If there are any other moral cowards who haven't yet left this hall, please do so now. Thank you very much.
19: At the General Assembly in New York, he berated critics, angrily dismissed allegations Israel had committed genocide in Gaza, and defended its fight against Iran.
20: In defending itself, Israel is also defending many of the countries whose delegates just left this hall.
19: Not far from the UN headquarters, crowds voiced their outrage at Benjamin Netanyahu, leading to around 100 arrests. If you remain in the roadway and refuse to unite. Into this charged atmosphere stepped Anthony Albanese. As the world order appears to be fraying, the Prime Minister called for unity.
13: This evening, I want to talk about the need for nations to work together on the new challenges that we face: climate change, emerging technology, and the breakdown of international rules.
19: The speech focused heavily on Australia's bid for a temporary seat on the UN Security Council.
13: As a member of the UN Security Council, Australia will safeguard the rules that protect us all by upholding international law, including the UN Charter and the sovereignty of all states. We will amplify the voices of small states and middle powers to ensure a wider range of perspectives shape the Council's decisions.
19: Anthony Albanese also spoke of the need for countries to work together to control the rise of artificial intelligence. There was also a message about where power should lie.
13: We understand that the UN mission cannot be entrusted solely to the great powers or the biggest countries or even the loudest voices alone. Nor can it be subcontracted to the world's richest companies or dictated by the pace of technology.
19: Speaking of the biggest countries, US President Donald Trump was busy with what could be the most important meeting during this week's General Assembly. Chinese President Xi Jinping is in New York, and President Trump has turned on the pomp to welcome him.
21: From the time of my first election in 2016, President Xi and I have forged a friendship, a truly great friendship, actually, built on mutual respect and the vital interests of our people.
19: Xi Jinping also talked up the relationship.
22: The interests of China and the United States are deeply intertwined, and there's plenty of room for us to work together. China-US cooperation may not solve every problem in the world, but without cooperation, it would be hard to solve many of the world's problems.
19: Australia will have to wait until the General Assembly holds a vote in 2028 to find out if its campaign for a seat on the Security Council is successful.
16: David Sparks reporting there. The revelation of an open AI hack of a Medicare statistics portal has seemingly strengthened the Australian government's argument for greater AI guardrails. In July, the government announced it would introduce a world-leading framework for AI, looking to legislate a set of standards by the end of the year. Now, the urgency has certainly picked up as the federal government seeks support from other middle powers to ensure AI doesn't run faster than humans can keep up. Here's Tanya Dendrinos.
0: First, there was outrage. Now, deeper questions over what an AI hack of Australia's Medicare system means for the country. John Payne, the chair of Electronic Frontiers Australia, says the issues surrounding the breach are twofold.
1: The AI tool should not have done this, but also the infrastructure that supports the data in Medicare is vulnerable.
0: Four government sites were affected in the June incident, but the Medicare Statistics Reporting Service portal was the only one breached. John Payne says there are requirements under the Australian Systems Directorate for the government to maintain what's known as a maturity level when it comes to cybersecurity.
1: That begs the question, if Services Australia's basic security is at such a low level, doesn't put the government's entire digital ID strategy at risk.
0: The government has stressed that no personal data was accessed, but concedes the incident was serious and is seeking legal advice, including a possible referral to the Australian Federal Police. Andrew Charlton is the Assistant Minister for Science, Technology and the Digital Economy.
3: This is clearly an important cyber breach and it's right that it be investigated. And we're also looking through a rapid review at whether there are changes to the Australian law that will be required to recognise this type of breach and its propensity going forward.
0: Questions have also been raised over the time it took for OpenAI to report the breach and for the government to inform the public. The Assistant Minister describing OpenAI's reporting as completely inadequate.
3: We were first notified on the 10th of September, even though this incident occurred in June. 5 days later, on the 15th of September, Services Australia notified the Australian Signals Directorate, which is the agency responsible for assisting in this type of incident. The responsibility of the Australian Signals Directorate is to determine the nature of the breach, and it was important for us to be able to determine the type of information that was accessed.
0: Bridget McKenzie, the Shadow Minister for Infrastructure, Transport and Regional Development, says Australia needs to ensure humans remain in control of artificial intelligence.
23: Breaches like this show that things are escalating, intelligence is growing, the capacity to learn and act independently is also growing, and so we need to be making sure the systems we have in place here domestically, but I would suggest across the world, need to be fit for purpose.
0: Bill Simpson-Young is the CEO of the Gradient Institute, an independent non-profit AI research organisation. He says AI agents don't always tell the truth, even to their handlers.
24: There's lots of evidence that they will be quite deceitful and they'll be heading towards their long-term goal, and in order to achieve that long-term goal, if it means lying, they will. And a lot of effort goes into trying to make the models not lie, but evidence keeps coming out that they'll be quite deceptive.
0: He says it's part of the argument for building Australia's own capacity.
24: If the models are trained in Australia, the Australian government, Australian people can have much more oversight of them, and we're much more likely to be able to set the rules that have all the product safety rules and have much more control of them and try to help make sure that the companies are building models safely and building models that end up being safe. And doing that when the models are being trained overseas is near impossible. Doing that when the models are being trained in Australia is much more possible.
0: But the development of AI technology is far outpacing regulation. Michelle McGuinness is Australia's National Cybersecurity Coordinator and argues our systems are strong. Still, she says there's no room for complacency.
25: It's really important that we continue to strengthen our cybersecurity posture and build our resilience. We know that we're not going to stop every attack. The important part is that we remain resilient through them, that we identify them, and that we prevent harm, mitigate the consequences.
0: The government says it wants its AI legislation, flagged back in July, out by the end of the year, with Government Services Minister Katie Gallagher saying the incident amplifies the need AI regulation.
16: Tanya Dendrinos reporting there. Overseas, and diesel prices at the pump in America are at record highs right now, more than a dollar more a gallon than they were a year ago, causing grumbles so loud they've pricked the ears of the White House. US President Donald Trump is facing pressure from farm state Republicans ahead of the midterms, who are calling for an embargo on diesel exportation for 90 days to keep domestic supply high and prices down. And with spring school holidays upon us here in Australia, when families take to the roads, and you're already paying about $2.87 a litre for diesel, what would happen to our diesel supply and price if the US goes ahead with this idea? Malcolm Roberts is CEO of the Australian Institute of Petroleum and joins me. Malcolm, can you just draw me a little bit of a world map of diesel supply lines right now as the war in Iran continues to disrupt supply? What does that look like?
2: Well, it's a very tight market, Andy. Diesel is a major product. It constitutes about 30% of the global fuel market, and it's even more important here in Australia, where it makes up more than half of the fuel we use. The market's very tight for a number of reasons. Obviously, we've lost probably half the supply that the market would normally get from the Middle East. And there's certainly great concerns about when that crisis might be over. We've seen Russia, which is a major exporter of diesel, cease diesel exports since July because of the effects of Ukrainian drone attacks. That tightness in the market has been offset to some degree by increased exports from countries like the United States. The US is exporting close to 2 million barrels a day of diesel, which is a record for them. So they've been a very important additional source of supply at a time when the market really needs it.
16: As for this proposal stateside, we don't really get that much diesel directly from the states. It's more of indirect supply into the global market. One analyst, MST Marquis Head of Energy Research, Saul Kovonik, says that diesel here in Australia could top $4 a litre and rationing could be possible if the US goes ahead with that proposed export ban. What's your view? How could all this affect us?
2: Well, it's a bit of a mug's game speculating on future prices, but certainly the conditions have deteriorated in the last couple of weeks, mainly because of the attack on the Saudi pipeline. The suggestion that the Americans might begin to restrict diesel exports is there, but we're not entirely sure what's going on. We're getting mixed signals from the Trump administration, as usual. The president does have powers to temporarily restrict exports. There's certainly a lot of pressure on to rebuild American diesel stocks and to put some downward pressure on diesel prices before the midterms. And it would be significant if their volumes were withdrawn altogether from the market. The main effect in the first instance would be on the EU, Mexico, Chile and Brazil, which are the major markets for US diesel. But yes, it would have an effect on overall supply in the market. I would say, however, that the industry has been very, very successful since February in finding new sources of supply into Australia. We tap about 20 countries to import refined fuels and crude oil. We've turned to new markets and new partners to continue the flow of fuel into Australia. So our concern probably at the moment is more about the general tightness in the market because of the Middle East, Russia, the possibility of an American diesel export ban, and how that plays into prices. To put it in context, the highest diesel price we've seen during this crisis was about $3.19 a litre in mid-April. So we certainly hope we don't get to that stage now. But over the last 4 weeks, the Singapore benchmark price for diesel has increased by 30%. So there's significant upward pressure there.
16: So do you think what's happening in the States right now is perhaps more of a classical Trump political signal than perhaps an economic one?
2: Well, I think there are a lot of people who'd like to see lower diesel prices here and in the United States. The farm lobby in the United States are agitating for what they would hope to be more supply leading to lower prices, particularly during their harvest. And obviously the president's giving them some airtime. Reassuring point would be that there's a limit to how much the Americans can divert those diesel exports back into their domestic market. They can only store so much fuel. And the crisis has actually created some excellent opportunities for US refineries to lift their exports to make a healthy return. So I'm sure they're going to be reluctant to do that.
16: We'll have to leave there. Malcolm Roberts is CEO of the Australian Institute of Petroleum. Nice to talk to you.
2: Thank you, Andy.
16: I'm Andy Park. 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You can subscribe to the podcast for all of our stories. Just search for The World Today. As Australia braces for what could be a challenging bushfire season ahead, our understanding of how to mitigate and respond to these fires is rapidly advancing thanks to satellite data. But with no Earth observation satellites of our own, Australia is entirely reliant on overseas satellites for the information we need. A team at the Australian National University is working on what could be Australia's first satellite mission for Earth observation, if they can secure funding for a prototype space launch. Vanessa Milton has the story.
4: After witnessing the devastation of the Black Summer bushfires, Matt Robards joined his local volunteer fire brigade in Marimbula on the New South Wales south coast. And he used his expertise in artificial intelligence to develop software to model bushfire risk.
5: There are a lot of startups starting to enter into what's called the fire tech industry. It's generally backed by satellite data. Without this publicly available data, we can't change the problem of bushfire.
4: From small fire tech startups to the maps and modelling used by our major fire agencies, satellite data is a crucial tool for bushfire planning and response. But our reliance on overseas satellites puts Australia at risk, according to Professor Stuart Finn from the University of Queensland School of the Environment.
6: We're critically dependent on other countries' Earth observation data. We could lose access at any time to any of those data sources.
4: A team of researchers at the Australian National University is working to fill this gap in our national satellite capability with world-first technology to monitor the flammability of eucalypt forests from space. Dr. Marta Yebra is director of the ANU Bushfire Research Centre of Excellence and is leading the AusFuel project.
7: All the leaf traits that determine the flammability of the eucalypt leaves, like the water content, the oils, the lignin, the cellulose, can be measured with infrared cameras.
4: At the ANU's Mount Stromlo Research Facility, a team led by Professor Rob Sharp has built a high-powered infrared telescope, small enough to fit on a satellite for the AusFuel project.
8: We've demonstrated that we can make the concept work in the laboratory. We're really now at the stage where we're looking to test it for viability on a spacecraft and get the prototype up in orbit.
4: But until it can secure investment for a prototype space launch, AusFuel is stuck in what's known as the Technology Valley of Death. Professor Anna Moore is director of the ANU's Institute for Space.
10: We estimate it'll be around $15 million to see AusFuel in space doing a Pathfinder mission, focusing on key areas across the Australian continent. The problem right now is that we're facing a cliff of funding.
4: Federal Minister for Industry and Innovation Tim Ayres declined an interview request. In a statement, his department said the Australian government is working to assure access to critical satellite data by investing in strategic partnerships with the US, the EU and Japan.
16: Vanessa Milton there, and you can see her report on Landline this Sunday at 12:30 p.m. or anytime on iView. Well, if you look around any of our major cities, you're likely to see colonial-era buildings built by thousands of hours of backbreaking work with skills honed over decades. But stonemasonry is now becoming a forgotten art form, just like those buildings around the country are crumbling. Many experienced hands in the industry are now retiring and are worried about the future if more young people don't learn the heritage trade. Rachel Jennings has the story.
26: On a historic high street near the southern tip of Western Australia, work is underway to restore a more than century-old church. It's a challenge that can only be done by those with an understanding of traditional stonemasonry, like Duncan Moon.
27: To work on heritage, you need to be skilled in working on mouldings, which are the ornamental parts of the building, knowing how to fabricate those and replicate those, knowing how to tuck point correctly.
26: He's been a heritage stonemason for more than 40 years after immigrating to Australia from Wales.
27: Found myself gainfully employed restoring the old jail in Mount Barker, which was my first restoration project in Australia.
26: Now, close to retirement, Duncan Moon doesn't want to put down his tools, worried there'll be no one to take his place. His skills now in high demand across the country, as many colonial-era buildings reach the end of their life.
27: I don't think I'm going to be able to retire because my phone keeps ringing and I keep getting presented with jobs that I find irresistible. So I don't think it's going to be an immediate thing. I'm very fortunate that my body is still capable of the often arduous tasks involved in stonemasonry.
26: There are more than 100,000 heritage-listed buildings in Australia, which historian Malcolm Traill says are a vital part of the nation's past.
9: So you can look at buildings and see how people lived, what size buildings they were, what scale, their changes of use. And this is a church that is used, but not nearly as much as it would have been 100 years ago when just about everybody was a part of a religious denomination. So you can look at society and how it's evolved and changed through the eyes of buildings.
26: Just 5,000 people are employed as regular stonemasons in Australia, with even fewer having the skills to work on heritage buildings. It's a gap Yolanda Cool from the Heritage Skills Association is racing against an ageing workforce to fill.
11: How it is across the nation is, except for your Cert 3 in South Australia in heritage skills trades, there's no other certification. So there's a group of us, there's over 20 years of reports now saying to the government it's an ageing skilled population, we need to be having formal training.
26: For early career heritage stonemason Evan Zilney, he believes there needs to be more awareness about the field.
12: How many people would know that it's an option? Everyone these days wants to be a plumber or a sparky. Get satisfaction out of your job because you fix an old building and make it look new but also not new at the same time.
16: That's heritage stonemason Evan Zilney. Ending that report by Rachel Jennings. Finally today, Melbourne is buzzing ahead of tomorrow's AFL Grand Final, with the annual footy festival and parade kicking off the weekend's festivities. With the Wiggles headlining and Victorians enjoying a public holiday, spirits are high in the lead-up to Saturday's clash between the Frio Dockers and the Brisbane Lions. Bridget Fitzgerald prepared this report.
14: It's the biggest day on the calendar for AFL fans, and with two interstate teams preparing to go head-to-head at the MCG, supporters have flown in from around the country.
15: Well, it's only the second time in the grand final, so why miss it? And they're going to win this one.
17: It's fantastic. This is the second three-peat I'll see, so I'm hoping for it tomorrow. It'll be great. We didn't come all this way for nothing.
14: Mark's side, the Brisbane Lions, have made it through to their fourth grand final in a row, winning the last two.
18: Pretty confident. Confident than we were after the preliminary, that's for sure. Before the preliminary, I mean. I was a bit more worried about Hawthorn than Freo, but you never know.
14: The Frio Dockers, meanwhile, have never won a flag in their 32-year history, and supporter Deb has her hopes and dreams printed on a T-shirt.
20: Just once before I die. Please, Dockers.
14: Frio captain Alex Pearce says he's conscious of those expectations while trying to focus on the job at hand.
28: Making sure that my efforts and attention and the team's efforts and attentions are going into things that matter and that can help us win on game day, and wanting to win really bad, is it gonna help us?
14: Fremantle coach Justin Longmuir says his team is ready.
29: This hasn't been a flash in the pan. It hasn't been, oh, we've got on a good streak and landed in the grand final. We've built over a number of years for this moment.
14: Brisbane coach Chris Fagan says it should be a good contest.
30: We started the year slowly. Well, we were 6 wins and 6 losses, and I think we've been 12-2 since then, so our form line's been pretty strong. So I think the team's really evenly matched.
14: There's already been some controversy ahead of the game. In an 11th-hour decision, Brisbane star Lachie Neale has had a one-match suspension for a gut punch against Hawthorn's Jack Ginnivan overturned, meaning he's able to play in the grand final. Such an act normally incurs an automatic suspension, but the AFL Appeals Board made an exemption because he's never been suspended before. Neale will instead pay a $10,000 fine. Former AFL player and coach Mick Malthouse says the decision is a disgrace.
1: This is a breach of the trust held by a tribunal. Regardless of what people say, it was off the ball. It wasn't in play where it might have been a mistake over a tackle. This was miles off the ball, guilty as charged and admitted as charged. And this is not against Neale nor Brisbane, but
0: They've effectively bought their way out of it by a decision made by the AFL.
14: But AFL CEO Andrew Dillon says it's the right call.
2: We're happy to accept the finding of the appeals board, and Lockie's exceptional circumstances were over 300 games without a suspension, and that's a very limited number of players.
14: For the fans more interested in the entertainment than the game itself, Melbourne local and pop royalty Kylie Minogue will play the pre-game show for the first time before Brisbane and the Dockers each prepare to make history.
16: That report by Bridget Fitzgerald and Oliver Gordon. And that's all from the World Today team this week. The associate producer is Barney Porter. Technical production by David Sargent, Kem White and David Lawford. But the backbone of this team for the last few years has been supervising producer Matt Bamford, who's sadly leaving the program, but not the ABC. He's off to 7:30. We wish you all the best, Bam. Thank you for making great radio with me and the World Today team every noon, every weekday. All the best. I'm Andy Park. Have a great weekend. Bye for now.
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24: G'day there. Coming up on the show today, we do have Science Club going to be with us. Three scientists from three different fields of science here to tell us what is tickling their fancy in the news from their fields of study. We're going to have a zoologist, a plant biologist and a geologist talking about new species of stick insects and cats and sperm donors for plants. That is what's going on in science at the moment. And on our theme tunes, which we like to do on a Friday, our maestro Liz is with us today and she's hyping up the hype music. So we're not going to play, it's because the grand final is this weekend, and we're not going to be playing your club song, though that is hype music sometimes. You know, at the end of the game, that becomes hype music if your team has won. This is more about those other songs which have become hype songs for different communities and et cetera. So is there a song that is a hype song for you that gets you up and dancing? I think Holy Grail has become that for a lot of Australians. Like at grand final season, both types of football, you'll hear Holy Grail coming out there. What is the hype song in your life? I think in Tasmania, it's the Jack Jumpers who do that so well. The people who do the hype music for the Jack Jumpers have immaculate taste in that, and they get people up and out of their seats dancing around all the time. So a bit of hype music coming your way. First, though, to kick us off, the Southern Midlands Council have just come into possession of one of the few surviving slab cottages. It's on the corner of the Midland Highway and Hall Lane at Baghdad. It's old, it's crusty, and History Project Officer Alan Townsend is just a little bit in love with it. Partly because it's constructed in a way that we just don't see anymore, and partly because of Alan's fascination with wallpaper. Now, because this place has naked lady wallpaper, I think you know exactly what I mean. Popular with a certain type of free-spirited weirdo back in the 70s, and quite a surprise to find in a 70s cottage. Someone on the text has been complaining about my lack of respect for women because I mentioned this, and I'm just accurately describing what's there. I didn't put the wallpaper up, I didn't design the wallpaper or buy it, but that is what is in this historic cottage. What else is lurking inside? Alan Townsend, good afternoon, how are you?
25: Yeah, good afternoon, Joel, very well, thank you.
24: Now, was this the sort of wallpaper you were expecting to find in this historic property?
25: In a word, no. No, certainly not, but it was a lovely surprise.
24: Now, can you describe what is this site? How did it come to the council?
25: Okay, so It's a very early cottage. So council bought it recently as part of long-term planning for the Baghdad Community Club, because that's right over the road from it. So they'll have needs in the future, like car parking and that kind of thing. And the cottage came up for sale, so council quite sensibly bought it. And once they bought it, they asked my colleague Brad and I to have a look around inside. And we kind of straight away thought, this is something pretty special. This is not just a run-down cottage. This is, in fact, a really early form of cottage, of which very few survive. And really the only reason this one survives is because it happens to have had extensions built on either end that kind of cocoon it into its own little space.
4: Now, here's the thing, Alan. It looks almost exactly like my house.
25: Oh, I'm delighted to hear that. Every house should look like it.
4: My house is 180 years old.
25: Oh, wow.
4: And,
25: okay,
4: and it's, yeah, it's that exact same design. It's the picture that children draw when you ask them to draw
25: a house. It is. You're absolutely right. Yeah, two windows, a door, and a chimney with some smoke coming out. Yeah, it's perfect. Yeah.
4: This is exactly the house that I live in to this day, Alan. Yeah. So, now, what is a slab cottage?
25: It's basically the easiest form of cottage you could build back in the day. So in the really early days of settlement in Tasmania, people often built wattle and daub cottages, which is actually an even simpler form. But as soon as the colony kind of got on its feet, if you were a farmer, say, and you wanted to build a cottage for your workers, possibly for your own family, the most common form was slab. And the basic trick is you cut down a tree, or probably several trees, you use an adze to basically kind of slice them down the middle, and you basically end up with like a quarter of a tree, which you then plant in the ground. So each slab is upright. It's planted into a bottom plate, which is just sitting on the soil. They have corner posts, so these massive big, again, just cut down a tree and stick it in the corner, you've got a corner post.
4: Yep.
25: So you build a box, basically, with these slabs, and then you roof it. And the roof, in some ways, is the most beautiful structure because, again, you can almost see these things as trees. Like, these days when you go to the timber yard and buy timber, it's all processed within an inch of its
4: life. It's all been made into squares and rectangles, yeah, and et cetera.
25: Completely standardised. Whereas these guys, they had to work with stuff that wasn't remotely standardised. So every single piece, every purlin, every ridge cap, everything, it's all kind of cut to fit in with everything else. I think it's a real work of art. And my favourite bit, aside from the wallpaper, is that even though a lot of it's gone now, you can see that originally the interior was lined with lath and plaster, which for a slab hut is really unusual, hardly ever happens. And for the laths, which is like the timber straps, I guess you'd call them, that go underneath the plaster, again, you can see they've just come straight off a tree. It's almost like wattle and daub. And yeah, it's just a wonderfully early type of construction, which if we were talking in 1850, they'd be everywhere. Like, you know straight away what I meant, and you'd think, well, what's special about one of those? There's thousands of them. But, of course, they don't last very long. They were never intended to be long-lived things. So most of them, you know, burnt down or fell down years ago.
4: Yeah.
25: The only ones, really, that survive are ones that happen to have been built around so that the original bit is kind of protected from the weather. Because building straight onto the ground is not generally regarded as, you know, the most long-lived technique in terms of building.
4: Yeah. Look, I'll have to have you come and have a look at my house one day, Alan, because I very much suspect it is a slab build. I think that's what I've got.
25: That would be something.
4: You know, the building inspector said, look, if this was built wrong in any way, it would have fallen down a century ago.
25: Yeah, he's so right. Yeah, that's exactly it, because it's had a century or nearly two centuries to kind of settle into its shape. And, yeah, if it wasn't going to last, well, it wouldn't have been there in the first place. It would have fallen down 20 years in.
4: Yeah, exactly. So,
25: yeah, they're wonderful things.
4: Exactly that. Okay, then. Now, just for those who don't know, what is lath and plaster? What is that actually made of when you make
25: plaster,
4: a wall?
25: Okay, so in the Victorian era, and this goes back much further than that, when you build a house, usually a timber house, but it could be either, what people used to do is they get things called laths, which are long strips of timber, and they're not sawn, they're split, usually with an adze or something like that. So they're a bit rough. They're all kind of different sizes. You nail them to your timber studs, so the timber part of the wall, and then you use a method called scratch and float, which is basically you put a coating of lime render onto your lathe, and once that's dried, you scratch it in all sorts of directions to give a key for the next coat, put more on, and in the process you get this really flat, like smooth surface. I've had the pleasure quite recently of watching some really expert heritage plasterers do this, and it's a story. I actually said to them, how on earth do you keep it so straight? And they basically said, well, we just do. I think they said something about doing it for 40 years probably helped.
4: Yeah. Okay, then. Now, what's that plaster made from?
25: Oh, here's the best part. So there's not much in it. It's basically a particular type of sand, lime, which in the really early days we used to dig up seashells and all manner of stuff because we didn't have lime.
4: You just pound it into lime, yep.
25: Pretty much. You can't basically build without it. But the bit that really makes it work, and I find this fascinating, is it has to have some fibrous material in it. And the one that was most common at the time was you basically shave a horse or a cow or really any animal that had the right sort of, would you call it hair?
4: Hair, opposed to fur. Yep.
25: And you mix it in. You kind of, you know, you do it with your fingers. You kind of just, almost like you do with wool, mix it into the mix. And if you've ever seen someone working on a heritage building from that time, like the moment you start removing bits of plaster, they're full of hair, all manner of different types, because anything would do.
4: Because you could put human hair in there, couldn't you?
25: You totally could. Because what it's basically doing is it's strengthening the mixture.
4: It's doing the same as fiberglass, essentially.
25: I was just going to say, yeah, it's like the fiber in fiberglass. That's exactly right.
4: Steve the truckie says, I'm going to drive past this joint in 2 minutes. So I love that. Steve is actually going to stop and have a look
25: Fantastic.
4: At the cottage so he knows exactly what we're talking about. So this is a cottage on the corner of the Midland Highway and Hoare Lane at Baghdad that the Southern Midlands Council has taken possession of. And historian Alan Townsend has been having a look at. And you're listening to this tale on 936 ABC Hobart and ABC Northern Tasmania Afternoons with Joel Reinberger. Now, who has had this cottage in the meantime?
25: Ah, well, that's an interesting story. So it turns out the family that owned Sunnyside, which is this gorgeous little cottage just a little bit further down the road, actually owned about 80 acres of land there. So they did what a lot of farmers do. They built.
4: Steve is actually going to stop and have a look
25: Fantastic.
4: At the cottage so he knows exactly what we're talking about. So this is a cottage on the corner of the Midland Highway and Hoare Lane at Baghdad that the Southern Midlands Council has taken possession of. And historian Alan Townsend has been having a look at. And you're listening to this tale on 936 ABC Hobart and ABC Northern Tasmania Afternoons with Joel Reinberger.

0: three or four cottages, mostly for the workers, would be my guess, but also for, you know, various family members that needed somewhere to stay. We don't know much until the 1860s because the records are a bit bare, but we certainly know by the 1860s there were various members of the Eddington family there. And the reason that's interesting is because John Thomas Eddington, who's like the patriarch of the family, they come from Norfolk Island, so they basically left Norfolk Island in 1811 when it was abandoned, I think, the first time. And John Thomas is a really interesting character. He basically started the Baghdad Community Club, because it wasn't called that back then. It was called the Baghdad Reading Club. So kind of
1: isn't
0: it? And they
1: see, I may not join in a community club, but a reading club I would join.
0: Who doesn't want to do that? I know. And their charter was fantastic. Basically, they were there so that working class folk, farmers, all that, could get access to books to better themselves.
1: Yeah, those exact
0: words. And they had about 1,000 different books and they'd lend them out. It was very much like a library or a mechanics institute. And it worked so well that they started doing things like they would have community dances. So they'd have, they'd use the old school at the time. And all these people would turn up to dance. And then they started getting acts in from Hobart. So all sorts of vaudeville acts. They had this fantastic convict magician at one point who apparently was able to catch bullets fired between his teeth. Yeah, I'm a bit sceptical about that one.
1: I'm sure he could. I'm sure he really did it too.
0: Yeah. By the way, he was transported for stealing, how did it go? A harp and a piano.
1: A harp? And wow.
0: Now, yeah, I know.
1: That is a thief with some serious chops, isn't it?
0: Yeah,
1: if you can get away with a piano, that's amazing.
0: And a harp, I just thought, you know, yeah, he might be a bit thieving, but clearly musical and quite an educated convict.
1: Well, there you go. Steve the Truckie's just sent us a photo of the cottages there. He's actually stopped by and had a look at it. Thank you, Steve. It's lovely to see them there. Now, what did you find on the inside of this place? Because, you know, you're the wallpaper man, Alan.
0: Yeah,
1: How was that?
0: It was amazing. So pretty much every room had wallpaper in it, some more than others. Obviously, the naked ladies was my favourite find.
1: Yeah.
0: We actually found that glued onto the doors of wardrobe and glued very carefully. Like, they've done a fantastic job. But it is wallpaper. At first, I thought it was contact, but no, definitely wallpaper.
1: It's like velour, isn't it?
0: It is. It's actually, it's kind of close to my heart because it was originally screen printed, and that's the process I use for reproducing. So I can't help but look at it and think, I could do that one. I'm kind of tempted. But yeah, the other thing I loved is in the front room, which was originally added on as a cool store for apples, you can see the walls are actually lined with old kerosene crates from memory. I think it's the brilliant Imperial Kerosene Company or something crazy like that.
1: Yep, yep.
0: But yeah, the wallpaper's everywhere. The kitchen's got, I think, 5 layers of it. And probably the most interesting bit is the stencils. So you'd be familiar with how farmers, I think they still do this, but certainly back in the day, if you had a big crate of apples or an enormous bag of wool, you'd stencil your farm's name onto it.
1: Yeah, yeah, yeah. You just stick it on there and you'd have a spray can thing. Yeah.
0: Yeah, it's probably all digital these days, which would be nowhere near as fun. But on the corner posts, so the bits that are holding the cottage up, we discovered, I think, about halfway through, so about 6 layers into the wallpaper, someone, probably one of the kids, had gotten the stencils out and they had actually stenciled the family name all over the house. And it's fantastic. When I first saw it, I said, what on earth is that? And then as it gradually came to light, I was able to read the name, Eddington's. And on further inspection, it turns out not only that, but where the fireplace was in the front room, they'd actually used old stencils. So we've still got these. Cut in half, bent over as kind of brackets to hold the fireplace up. And, of course, the stencils still say Eddington's. So it's just this crazy bit of history that's just been wonderfully preserved.
1: I reckon what that is because I remember this happening in my bedroom when I was a kid. We're about to repaint the bedroom. We'd stripped off the wall and whatever.
0: Yep.
1: And, you know, we've done the base coat, and then in between, my sister and I play tic-tac-toe on the wall.
0: Absolutely.
1: With paint, because we're about to paint over anyway. It doesn't matter.
0: Exactly.
1: You can do anything you want.
0: I think the exact same thing happened at Broadmarsh, where we found like a really nice drawing on the wall. But yeah, you've got this weird opportunity where, as a kid, you can do anything you like.

0: paint on it, draw on it, whatever. You're not going to get in trouble.
1: Because it's about to be painted over.
0: Yeah, exactly.
1: Now, you found something interesting under the wallpaper?
0: This was perhaps the most interesting find, and I thought actually kind of moving. So the family, at one point, I think in the 1950s or 60s, used this stuff called tar paper, which is it's a form of insulation. People still use it to this day to build really simple shacks and stuff. Anyway, what they did is they tar papered the entire interior, so over the ceilings, over the walls, everything. I reckon they're trying to draft proof it.
1: Yeah.
0: And which makes perfect sense. You know, Baghdad in winter is pretty chilly. But what was interesting is in the kitchen, they must have been in a right rush when they were doing this, because they had hanging on the wall the house key, the back door key, even the key for the clock, the fuse wire, all the sorts of things that you might imagine hanging next to your back door. And whoever it was that put in the tar paper actually just glued it straight over the top.
1: So over the top of the
0: straight
1: keys?
0: Straight over the top of it, yep. So when Brad and I came along and we're pulling this stuff off to try and, you know, assess what condition the place is in, I suddenly find there's keys behind here. And the best part was, because I kind of collect clocks, one of them is clearly a clock key. And you can just imagine it would have been one of those, you know, kind of Art Deco clocks post-World War II every family had. It would have been their pride and joy. And you just know that at some point the child of that family would have been in huge trouble for having lost the clock key. So, you know, 70 years later.
1: You are listening to 936 ABC Hobart and ABC Northern Tasmania this afternoon. Alan Townsend is History Project Officer for the Southern Midlands Council, talking about this little cottage at Baghdad that he's been investigating there. Now, what was your favourite piece of wallpaper inside the house that you discovered besides the naked ladies on the cupboard?
0: Yeah. It's actually probably the oldest layer. So there's one from the 1850s. And it's very simple. It's blue and green flowers that look a little bit like butterflies, and they're on this creamy white background with lots of black spots. Now, we just happen to know that the reason why they used all those black spots in that type of wallpaper was to hide fly spots. The idea was, if you include a heap of black spots into your wallpaper design, when you get fly spots and stuff on it, no one's going to know the difference because there's already black spots there. And it just happens to be a really pretty wallpaper.
1: It's why you buy a brown couch when you get a dog.
0: Exactly. Yeah, dogs or children. Yeah, go with brown or black, not cream.
1: Now, here you go, Alan. Matt from Claremont rang to say he spent some school holidays in that house.
0: Oh, that's fantastic.
1: His aunt and uncle used to live there. His auntie always had the oven going with some goodies in it when you went to visit. She was a beautiful cook and actually passed away in the kitchen.
0: Wow.
1: In the cottage. So,
0: wow. That's exactly the sort of thing I love to hear. And I would encourage Matt, if he wants to get in touch with Southern Midlands. I'd very much like to get him on tape sharing those memories.
1: Because
0: whenever we acquire places like this, like certainly my interest is to get as much information as is humanly possible, because it's probably not going to happen at any other point. This is the moment to do it. And certainly with oral history, you know, people have a habit of dying at some point. So you've got to get in while you can.
1: And getting context, loving
0: absolutely.
1: Context for the place. It's not just history. This is where Matt went to visit his auntie and ate cookies. It's a lovely thing. Good on you, Matt. Thank you. And Corey says, we used to do solid rendering in Launceston and did a historic home there. But with the brickwork, we used to put expanding metal first, then put the scratch coat on to give it a key, and then screed it the way the gentleman said, but definitely a thing that's not seen much these days. Great to hear about it being spoken about again. So the skills are still alive. Tasmania.
0: There's two heritage plasterers that are actually working on a project in Oaklands at the moment. They're brothers, Mark and Darren Woodley, who are fantastic. But yeah, I've watched them a few times executing their craft, and you can tell a mile away. Like I said before, this is a skill that takes decades to learn. And, yeah, we can only hope that this gets passed on to the next generation.
1: Absolutely. So they can come and fix my place when it breaks again.
0: Yeah, mine too.
1: Alan, great to talk to you today. Thank you so much.
0: Thank you, Joel. Been a pleasure.
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1: 24 Carat Gardens promotes an inquiry-based learning model to improve students' food literacy and health while building positive social and cultural connections. Moona Primary School was the first 24 Carat Garden in a school over 10 years ago. They've just had an upgrade. Our roving reporter Andy Gall went along to see the school garden and learn about the educational benefits to gardening.
5: Now, when I came here, I didn't really know where Moona Primary School is. It's in a funny location, if people know it. It's a very sort of light industrial part of Moona. But in the middle, there's this little square of educational hope with all of the school buildings. It's a very old traditional school at the front, the fascia of it. And then out the back, we've got this terrific garden, which has been here. Well, we'll let Ruben explain it. Ruben's from 24 Carat Gardens. Good morning.
6: Good morning. How's
5: Thank
6: it going?
5: You. Very good. Thanks for joining us. So this garden has been here at Moona Primary School since
6: 2009 was when it was originally created.
5: Yeah. And then 24 Carat got involved how long ago?
6: Actually, the origins of 24 Carat Gardens came out of this site when our founder, Kersha Cacelli, came to this site with the principal, Angela Miazaitis, and she was looking to build health and well-being in the Glenorchy area around Moona.
5: Yeah.
6: And was really inspired by this program, and that's where 24 Carat Gardens spurred from.
5: And then this place has been here, it's 12 years now that you've been involved with this garden, isn't it?
6: Yeah, in 2014 we really came into this garden, and that's when 24 Carat Gardens started.
5: Yeah. And it's a great program, and it's operating in schools the length and breadth of Tasmania, isn't it?
6: Yeah, we've got 24 schools across the state,
5: yeah.
6: 20 primary schools and 4 high schools.
5: And some of the significance of gardening, we're going to talk to Lucy in a minute, who's also with me, who manages this garden at Moona Primary School. But the significance of it and how the garden permeates through all of the educational faculties in this school.
6: Absolutely. It's not just about growing and cooking food and building those crucial food growing skills for life and cooking skills for life. It's also about health and well-being and literacy, numeracy and community.
5: Which is everything, isn't it? So you can be doing something here in the garden that will then have relevance in the maths department, in the literacy department. You could write a poem about a brassica. There you go, there's a challenge for you, Rick, before the end of this conversation. I want a limerick about brassicas.
6: I want to hear that.
5: But that's the great thing about it. And kids get to, you want to be able to physically be engaged with something, don't you?
6: Oh, absolutely. And there's nothing more engaging than going into the garden and seeing something grow. We've just had the potatoes sprout out of the ground. The students that planted those 2 weeks ago are going to come in here and race into the garden and go, oh, my potatoes.
5: It has that gratification level, because as a kid, even now as a 52-year-old, I'm like, oh, come on, hurry up, nature. I want to see that pop out of the ground.
6: Yeah.
5: But there's a certain respectability, and you go, right, okay, that's the effort involved in getting that from farm to plate.
6: Understanding that cycle of food is so important for the future of our students.
5: Yeah. And also here you've got a canteen as well, so you've got a kitchen. So it's really amazing that the children can talk about the growth of the things and then they can actually sit down and eat it in the canteen.
6: Together as a school community. Yeah. Yeah.
5: Well yeah. done. Well, that's all good. Hey, look, well, let's also introduce Lucy, who's... do you manage the garden here?
7: Yeah, I'm the garden specialist here.
5: What have you got down here that caught my attention a little bit earlier? Because I thought you just left it to get all weedy whilst you were just like flicking cards into a top hat. But you are doing work here.
7: No, there's intention to it. So the kids have sown a wheat field, a little mini wheat field, and they sowed that over a green manure crop. So there's also other plants growing through, broad beans, lupins, and now we're just about to put sunflowers in as well.
5: Oh, amazing. And all within that one furrow or two furrows that got. And you think that early next year you might be able to get a single croissant?
7: Yes. So our plan is to harvest the wheat and then to mill it and make flour. And with Andrew, who's our kitchen specialist, he's a pastry chef, make some croissants.
5: And then hopefully early next year they'll change the school badge here and it'll just be a giant croissant with the word Latin for croissant, whatever that is.
7: Croxé, I think.
8: That's the point at which enrolments will explode.
5: Hey, lovely to talk to you. It's a great job you're doing here and it's such a great space.
7: Welcome. Thanks for coming.
1: Our roving reporter visiting a garden there in Moona. C on the text says, so good, a garden like this in what was a highly industrialised area. Another text says, can you put up some photos of the wallpaper, etc. in the Baghdad cottage you're discussing? If you look up Southern Midlands Heritage and Collections on Facebook, Or you can find Alan himself, who's under at Mural Archaeologist on Instagram. You'll be able to find the photos of that there fairly easily. I don't have control of our Facebook page anymore. I can't do things like that. You're going to be hearing a lot of Dolly Day. It is Dolly today. It is Dolly Day today, Dolly Parton Day today, because it's 9/25, 25th of the 9th, which is close enough to a Dolly Parton song.

0: The original version of that song, Dolly Parton and I Will Always Love You. There was a bit of a traffic issue in Launceston on Dalkeith Street in Waverley. That is now clear from the earlier crash. We're going to be talking music, specifically hype music, coming up after the 2 o'clock ABC News.
1: In your neighbourhood,
2: 288 megawatt data centre to be built near Bell Bay was approved despite staunch community opposition.
1: Or across the globe,
3: Saudi Arabia has cut oil shipments to Europe after drone attacks.
4: 936 ABC Hope.

0: afternoon, Guy Stainer with ABC News. Tasmanian Premier Jeremy Rockliffe says he supports a ban on conversion practices, but has not explicitly said whether he will vote for a Greens bill enacting a ban. State political reporter Josh Duggan has more.
1: Felix Ellis, Michael Ferguson and Gavin Pearce have all said they'll vote against a Greens bill to ban conversion practices after Premier Jeremy Rockliffe granted a conscience vote to Liberal MPs. The trio have voiced concerns it may impact on the rights of families. The Premier says he agrees in principle with banning conversion practices, but that the Greens bill overreaches.
2: I've said that has some rough edges that needs to be knocked off.
1: He dodged revealing whether or not he would vote for the bill as it currently stands.
0: One of Tasmania's most senior police officers has told a coronial inquest the Hillcrest Primary School jumping castle tragedy has had a significant human and financial cost on the police force. Six children were killed and three were seriously injured when a freak gust of wind tossed a jumping castle across an oval in December 2021. Assistant Commissioner Adrian Bodner told the court 11 police officers have lodged workers' compensation claims since the tragedy, with only one of those officers returning to duty. He said the incident has cost $7.93 million in settlements and ongoing medical treatments and has had a profound impact on the workforce. Tasmania's Liquor and Gaming Commission says pokie addicts will be able to continue venue hopping despite the government extending the mandatory closure period for gaming venues. The commission wanted to standardise the hours so every venue was closed at the same time. However, Liquor and Gaming Commissioner Jenny Cranston has told a parliamentary committee it was overruled by Treasurer Erica Betts after a single venue complained. She says the commission has proof that venue hopping occurs, even amongst people on the self-exclusion register.
3: And we've actually got the CCTV footage of, sadly, a gentleman that moves between venues.
4: To maximise the number of hours he
3: can. Yeah, and nobody picking up that he was an excluded person.
0: Tasmania Police is continuing to investigate a fatal crash in southern Tasmania. A 55-year-old man died and a 28-year-old man is in hospital in a serious condition after two cars collided on the East Derwent Highway at Otago Bay around 4:30 this morning. Police say there were no other occupants in the cars at the time. Acting Inspector Rob Bessel says the man who died was driving to work.
5: As with police attending any fatal accidents, It's obviously confronting scenes for both the police and for the members of the families involved. We urge all road users to be aware of the fatal five contributors to road safety.
0: The Prime Minister has referenced the recent OpenAI hack of Medicare at the UN General Assembly as he repeated his call for AI regulation. Anthony Albanese has identified climate change and AI as two key global challenges, just 2 days after US President Donald Trump told the same forum both concerns were a hoax. Mr. Albanese is calling for action to shape artificial intelligence development rather than be passively shaped by it.
6: Recently, an artificial intelligence agent infiltrated an Australian government website. This is unacceptable, and it is why Australia has been leading the way in establishing Australian standards for AI. Standards to ensure that AI will work and deliver for people, not the other way around.
0: Fremantle and Brisbane footy fans have one final chance to catch a glimpse of their stars before the AFL Grand Final, with the teams training at the MCG this afternoon. Ethan White is there.
7: Inside the ground, it's Fremantle fans that are vastly outnumbering Lions supporters as an open captain's run for both sides gets underway. Earlier, thousands of fans lined Melbourne's streets to see the teams in the Grand Final parade. Both Lions and Dockers supporters say they're confident ahead of tomorrow's Premiership decider.
8: Hoping that we can do the three-peat, I think the boys can get it over the line and we can become a dynasty.
9: We are Freo Dockers supporters, so we never say it's a done deal, but we're a big chance.
10: Ah, excited. Looking forward to it. We're going to kill them.
7: The Grand Final kicks off at the MCG tomorrow at 2:30.
0: To Tasmania's weather, there are strong wind warnings from Tasman Island to Low Rocky Point. Scattered showers about the west today with possible isolated showers elsewhere. In the population centres, it's currently 14 degrees in Burnie, 16 in Devonport, 18 in Launceston, and right now it's 23 degrees in Hobart.
11: 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Joel Reinberger for Afternoons.
12: bloody grand final. Ruins my birthday every year. Every time I'd like to have a birthday party. Well, it's grand final day that weekend, so you can't. It's about as simple as that, unfortunately, for me. All the other people who are born around this time. And it is, I'll just mention, 9 months after Christmas. So there's a little tiny bump in the population of who has birthdays at this time of the year. There's more of us. We should get them to move the grand final to another time. Anyway, coming up on the program today, we're going to be talking about getting a job in the live music industry. Not talking about becoming a musician. You probably already know you want to do that if you want to do that, and you're probably already trying. But it's more about, you know, if you have one person with a guitar on stage, there's also at least one person on the sound desk. There's also probably someone doing lighting. There's someone doing the rigging on the stage. There's people selling tickets and merchandise. There's roadies helping to do the setup. And the bigger the concert becomes, like when you get it to something like Party in the Paddock, you have dozens and dozens of people doing all these kinds of jobs and putting this whole experience together. There is work aplenty in the music industry. And there's a program, it's a relatively new program being put together by Crewcare, where they take like 20 people and put them through their paces and give them a whole bunch of training and experience. The idea being by the end of this, you are qualified to work in the live music industry. We're going to catch up with Katie from Crewcare in a little while. Katie's, you know, just said when I was talking to her, she said, I have to have a nana nap before I talk to you because I was up last night working on the Dom Dolla concert. So, you know, this incredible DJ at one of his enormous gigs, helping him to set up all his lighting and everything. So we'll catch up with her a little bit later in the program and find out how that's going on. Now, we've one texter saying traffic has stopped on the Bowen Bridge, not sure what has happened. And another texter has said motorbike accident with one lane closed on the Bowen Bridge heading towards town. Thank you so much to both of you for letting us know what's going on there. Traffic problem on the Bowen Bridge after a motorbike accident. There is a lane closed city bound. We do appreciate knowing what's going on so we can let people know what's going on. Leonie says, Dolly Parton had a beautiful voice and also a beautiful personality. She did indeed, Leonie. And we're going to be following that up in a little while. It is Dolly Parton Day, 25th of the 9th, as the Americans would express it, 925, which is, of course, the name of one of Dolly's best-known songs. And so they're calling it Dolly Parton Day in tribute to her. We're all playing her music. And we're going to talk in a little bit with Rick from Rosie's Reading. You may have heard that Dolly's handed out literally millions of books to children in America. It's called the Imagination Library, and there is a Tasmanian branch of the Imagination Library where they take donations and they give free books to kids as they grow up. And if the system works right, a kid will get their first book as they're leaving the hospital and they'll get their 60th book as they turn around 5 years old. Just a new book arriving is a reason for a child to celebrate reading and a reason for a parent to read to a child. And that is a win. That is that is bonding time. And there is nothing that predicts success in future academics like how much a parent reads to a child. It's like integral to that. So it is a great good to society to support parents reading to children. We'll have a little chat about how that works in Tasmania a little bit later in the program. There's the official notice. I love that two of you got to us to tell us details of the Bowen Bridge before the official notice came through. Fantastic. Police are at the scene of a crash involving a vehicle and a motorcycle on the Bowen Bridge at Risdon, heading towards Glenorchy. You're going to have to avoid the area or anticipate delays until the scene is cleared. No serious injuries have been reported. It is time for theme tunes, where our maestro Liz takes its theme and runs with it, introducing us to interesting music and artists as she goes. Liz Bales, good afternoon. How are you doing today?
13: Not too bad. Is today the fated birthday or is it over the weekend?
12: No, yesterday was my birthday, but I can never organise a birthday party my birthday. It just does not work.
13: It becomes
12: a grand final party, or people turn up in the evening to my dinner party and they're already wasted.
13: Yeah, it doesn't really work either way, does it? I knew someone whose birthday was on New Year's Eve. It was sort of the same thing. We'll do something before. Yeah, that doesn't work. We'll meet up afterwards.
12: Yeah. Will we really? Will we?
13: We really
12: won't. No. Oh, here we go. Brett in Newtown tells me, Joel, next year the AFL Grand Final is a week later in October. Plan a big birthday. You bet your bottom dollar, Brett in Newtown. Thank you for letting me know. I appreciate that.
13: There you go. Mark the calendar. It's only every 4 years or something, isn't it?
12: Yeah, something like that. Something like that. Now, you've kind of been inspired by the grand final feeling?
13: A bit of grand final singing, and I was thinking about the Devils kind of looking for their own song, and it made me go and look at some of the old footy songs from the AFL. There's some kind of dorky old Melbourne ones.
12: The songs are dorky as hell as they are. All of them are.
13: Well, they're always dorky. It's kind of the point anyway. I thought we could just talk about this, but I would show my blazingly small amount of sports ball knowledge if we really talked about the football songs. But they're kind of supposed to be dorky. They're supposed to be something that everyone can sing, right? That's part of the thing. Yeah.
12: And I think I'm Forever Blowing Bubbles is one of the English football teams, and everyone joins in, and it just becomes a marvellous thing that you're barracking for your team by "I'm Forever Blowing Bubbles." It's kind of sweet.
13: Because everything's blue. They sing Blue Moon too, right?
12: That's right. Yes, there's one of the teams that do that. I think, is it Chelsea that do Blue Moon? I don't know. I'm going to get it wrong as well. My sports ball knowledge rivals yours, Liz Bales.
13: We're going to get letters. In the same bag, I feel like music. Actually, music is quite a big part of the games now. They play and they come on and they sing. And there's stuff about whether they sing the anthem or not. And then there's stuff about kind of whether you I think the Dockers this morning just got – was it this morning? Or really recently just got allowed to use their "We Scored a Goal" song. And sometimes there's a whole bunch of copyright stuff around that. There's always kind of amazing performers performing in the starts.
12: Kylie tomorrow. That's the main thing I'm going to tune in for, to see Kylie rocking it.
13: I saw her being interviewed by the AFL peeps, and they were talking about apparently the first time she ever performed Locomotion was at the Fitzroy Footy Club as a member of Neighbours. Like not even she just kind of knew Locomotion as a song. Like, it wasn't her song.
12: Did she do it at karaoke or something?
13: Well, they thought they were all there for something. She can't remember what, and they suggested, "Oh, you could, the Neighbours guys, you should get up and do a song." And so they practiced Locomotion because she knew it, and it was like a Carole King song at that point, or maybe it was Little Eva originally. I think it was more famous with Carole King, and so she knew it, so she taught everyone, so she sang Locomotion. It wasn't even her song, and now it's probably her most famous song. Strange.
12: All right, so we're going for hype music today.
13: Yeah, I was sort of thinking that's in the same bag as it's actually, you know, strangely enough, it's in the same bag as footy songs, because it's something that people know, it's something that people can join in with, it's something that kind of like connects you and your energy to the energy of the team. And you know, it must be amazing to run out onto a full stadium oval and just feel that coming from the crowd, and then you get the combination of kind of rhythm and music. Oh, amazing. So we're going to start with the really obvious one, which was written exactly for this reason. Mr. Brian May from Queen went to, I think it was a Chelsea, he went to a footy game, and the Brits also sing "You'll Never Walk Alone" at the end of games a lot.
12: Yes, there's one of the teams.
13: And he liked it, but like, you sort of had to know the words, and we're kind of before big screens of words and things, and he wanted something where anybody could sing along without, and still have that kind of visceral connection, but not have to know the words. And so he kind of did the stomp, stomp, clap. And they had a gig somewhere which had really like wooden stages and wooden boards for people sitting on. And they liked that sound. So they got a bunch of them, stacked them up. And he being the physicist type, you know, laid them all up in some sort of ancient sound machine. and that's, you know, it's the most recognised stomp, stomp, clap in the world.

0: And it does work so well, doesn't it? Everyone joins in the moment you hear the first beat.
1: And you don't, it's not, it's sort of almost not good or bad, or it's almost neutral. It's just energy. You know, it's not, you know, you're sort of saying we'll win, but it's not kind of exactly aggressive. It sort of is, but it's kind of just, it's really interesting. Like, you know, it's almost like the words didn't really need to, you know.
0: Yeah, yeah. You could have just done the stomp, stomp, clap, and we will rock you, and that would have been enough.
1: And then you get EDM, really.
0: here's Paul in Devonport. He says, in terms of your hype music today, it would be un-Australian of you not to play Rose Tattoo's We Can't Be Beaten.

0: And of course, after losing Angry this week, it's only natural that we would give that a little bit of a spin. Fantastic.
1: Seems fair.
0: Where do you take us to next, Liz Bales, on our journey through stadium anthems, hype music?
1: I mean, we could have done all awesome Aussie rock, to be honest. There's a whole bunch of things we could have gone through, but I thought we'd do a little bit of an unusual, this isn't actually their song story. There's a song called Hooked on a Feeling, which is getting a resurgence of popularity at the moment. Goodness, I can't really talk. Because it was in the Guardians of the Galaxy series. I think it was in all of them. Sort of became a bit of a theme tune for the whole thing. And it was written by, if you look it up, you'll find Blue Swede, which is a Swedish group, written by Björn Skifs. I have no idea if I'm saying this right. I'm probably not. I'm sure I'm not. But they didn't write it originally, and it's really odd. It starts with this strange, like, semi-racist ooga-chugga, and nobody quite understood why, and they were Swedish, so they were just, what they were doing was copying an older song, and the older song was copying an even older song. So it was originally written by BJ Thomas just as a kind of crooner. He's better known for writing Raindrops Keep Falling on Your Head. And for some reason, his version didn't really, I mean, it sort of charted. Nothing like the Swedish version, though. So it doesn't have there's no Ooga Chugga.
0: Okay, now which one do you want us to play? Should we play several of them to give people the idea of the difference?
1: So what happened was, BJ Thomas wrote this love song, which doesn't have quite as much of the interesting bits, I don't think. And then Jonathan King and his group, who in his spare time discovered Genesis and Phil Collins and Peter Gabriel, so that's not a bad living. He wrote a version where he wanted, I think, to make reggae drums. So he had a bunch of people going, ukka-chaka, ukka-chaka, ukka-chaka. And he thought that sounded like reggae drums, but, you know, okay. Somehow the Swedes heard that version and thought that was cool, and so they made their version have ukka-chaka, but they did the whole...
0: Okay, so let's start with the original. This is BJ Thomas's version.

0: Is that a sitar in that one?
1: It is a sitar.
0: Fantastic. And then we go to Jonathan King's version.
2: Ooga chaka ooga ooga ooga chaka ooga ooga ooga chaka ooga ooga ooga chaka ooga ooga.
3: I can't stop this feeling.
0: And then that translates through to the Blue Swede version, which is the one that everyone's been going crazy about for the last few years.

0: Ah, yes, the beautiful needle drops that we hear in the Guardians of the Galaxy movies. All the James Gunn movies have that those needle drops in them. They're quite an amazing thing, aren't they?
1: Yes, apparently a lot of the American sports leagues loop the Ooga Chugga for a while to build the tension, which is, you know, using EDM tricks again.
0: building until
1: they get that kind of lovely release. When people, you know, run on or, you know, fun.
0: 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My name is Joel Reinberger. Liz Bales is with us, our maestro, taking us through some stadium anthems, some hype songs. We'll have more of those in a moment.
2: Who knew that the school run could be so funny?
3: I'm Maureen McGillicuddy.
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0: Traffic reminder for those in Hobart. There's been a crash between a car and a motorbike on the Bowen Bridge at Risdon, Glenorchy bound. We're told that one lane is closed. You're going to have to anticipate delays around that until that is cleared. Liz Bales is with us, giving us some theme tunes, and today we're talking about stadium anthems. This one's not so much a stadium anthem, maybe, but definitely a club anthem, isn't it?
1: Well, oddly enough, it's what you'll hear in a French pub if you're watching the footy and they score a goal.
0: Really?
1: Because, late 90s, the captain of one of the teams went off stage and he was singing actually the Dutch cover by Hermes House Band, which is almost, it's very similar to Gloria Gaynor's fabulous version. And he was humming, I Will Survive. I think he was humming at halftime, and the team kind of like started singing la la la, especially the bits sort of I will survive, hey, and they go da da da da da. And you'll see if you looked at a French, like, you know, happy street of winning team types, they'd be da da da da da da da.
0: So they're singing the instrumental part.
1: You pretty much, which is kind of hilarious considering. Yeah, you know, the survive bit's quite important. I found out today that she actually sang it wearing a back brace because she just had spinal surgery. So most of it's a first take. Oh, my God.
0: Because you wouldn't want to do two takes after having spinal surgery, would you?
1: Oh, and yet, Lord. It sounds, you know, sublime. So, yes.
0: All right. And we challenge you to do the same thing. Sing along with the instrumental part.
3: Oh!

0: we'll do it. Okay, yeah.
1: It's quite fun. It is quite fun. Yep.
0: Gloria,
1: I can see it.
0: Gloria Gaynor was I Will Survive. I had no idea that the French soccer fans were into that, but I will go with it.
1: If they're not singing that, they're singing La Marseillaise, so you know that. You know, one or the other, apparently.
0: Yeah. All right. On to a bit more Aussie rock. Aussie rock is really good for this sort of kind of thing, isn't it?
1: It really is. I had this big list. I was like, oh, Barracuda Brigade. Oh, this would be good. So many things would be good. So many things. But, yeah, it's a bit... Yeah, it's hard not to go past Thunderstruck, really. It's, I mean, they didn't... They're so unassuming, the guys. I saw a few old interviews of them, you know, talking about it, and they, oh, we just had this cool little rhythm I thought might work well, you know. And then we were sort of thinking, and they were like, did it have an influence? Or like, and they started making up stories about being on planes and being scared of lightning and stuff because they didn't have any reason, really. They just made it up. Yeah, we were thunderstruck by the cool girls and the night and the and stuff. better at the speaking through their
0: look,
1: instruments.
0: You know, they are the best in the world at coming up with a great riff. Because that's
1: fabulous riffs.
0: That is what AC/DC are. They are the riff champions.
1: They
0: come up with a riff and they start playing it and they keep playing it till the song ends.
1: Yeah, and that kind of, like we were saying before, the field of transition kind of thing that happens, a lot of those things that you hear played have a long built-in transition and it sort of gets exciting and something's coming, you know, the excitement builds and the energy builds. So yes. Apparently it was used in Varsity Blues, the movie, in the late 90s sometime, and it's used for they didn't really want to give it to them, but it's used in a gridiron match, like a really savage one where everyone kind of bashes into each other and ends up bloodied and bruised. But they charged, it was $500,000 then and it'd be just over $1 million now for just the riff. And they didn't think it would be used, but the movie studio said they couldn't really think of anything that was as good. So, you know, that riff is, it's a pretty good riff.
0: It is iconic.

0: And I suspect a couple of teams have called themselves the Thunder purely on the strength of that, haven't they?
1: Quite possibly, because then that would be your theme tune, and who wouldn't want that as their theme tune? So, yes, fair. Yeah,
0: exactly that. now, still Aussie rock coming on there, and this is interesting, Joker and the Thief by Wolfmother. What's inspired you to add this one to the list?
1: Well, you know, we often go through things and we look at all the things that we love and all the friends that we know. Wolf Mother is a friend you should get to know, especially if you like a bit of AC/DC in your life. They're not AC/DC. I think this piece is a bit, they've said, you know, they were kind of inspired by, you know, wanting to do a stadium rock, something like that. But it's also, I think it gives a lot of jet energy as well. They're fun. And anyway, they're sort of, I was thinking they must have done some stadiums by now and looked it up, and oh, that's right, they did the Bulldogs NRL game. Oh right, they did this other game. Oh right, they did the State of Origin. Yeah, okay, they've played a few stadiums, but they've sort of gone from good thing to better thing, filling out stadiums of their own. So, not exactly bringing back AC/DC rock. It's like it's AC/DC for this age, certainly. You know, they're still cool. They're not trying to sort of copy anything. But if you haven't discovered the Sydney band Wolf Mother, I advise you to Google.
0: Yeah, go and look them up and see them live if you can, because they are sensational live. Liz Bales, thank you so much for being with us today.
1: Enjoy your birthday weekend.
0: Thank you. I will do my damnedest. Liz is a journo and music reviewer and our maestro. She comes up with wonderful themes. And away we go with Wolf Mother. Send the jungle.

Joker and the Thief by Wolfmother. A few of your suggestions coming in here as well. C says, have you already suggested We Are the Champions?

And Nat in New Norfolk says that one of my favourite hype songs would have to be Blur's Song 2. If that doesn't get you going, I don't know what would. Nat, I think this is my favourite song out of all the songs suggested today.

0: And I think that song two is particularly the song because it has a needle drop inside it. It starts kind of slow quiet, and then it leaps into that chorus. And I think that works. Mark the Painter says, do yourself a favour on the weekend, Joel. Please look up Quantum Jump with their strange track Lone Ranger. Ooga, ooga, ooga, chucka, says Mark the Painter. Thank you kindly.
1: So, that show you told me to watch on iView?
2: Yes, finally. Are you up to the bit
1: where... Whoa, what are you doing? No spoilers.
2: Okay, but...
1: I'm serious, Tim. Do not ruin this for me.
2: I won't. I just...
1: Babe.
2: It was the dad. The hot one.
1: Oh, I actually hate you.
2: You'll still finish it though, right?
1: Yes.
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0: If you are on the road in Hobart, there's an issue on the Bowen Bridge. There's been a vehicle and a motorcycle that have hit there. And so there's a lane closed heading towards Glenorchy. Just be aware of that. Take an alternative bridge if you possibly can there. Mark the Painter says, I've been dancing away to these cool songs. I am into it. Another, Carolyn says, Joel, happy birthday. I too have a birthday this week, sharing it with my brother. And my sister's is early October. Says a lot about our parents' interactions. Yes, it does. 9 months after Christmas, that's where we are. Now, one of the joys of being around actor John X is he knows exactly who he is. There is neither pretense nor false humility. What you see is what you get, which is why I'm very amused by the title of his upcoming talk, An Audience with John X, My Life as a D-Grade Celebrity. He's doing that for the Friends of the Theatre Royal on October 3. That is Saturday week, and he suggests that this is his hype song.

0: Are you hyped, John?
1: Oh, yeah, absolutely. I was hyped on I Am Strong, I'm Invincible, I Am Woman. That got me going. There's some bangers there, what some people call bangers.
2: There are songs. There are, there, indeed. Now, how did this gig come about?
1: I got an email from Elizabeth Eden. She sent me an email saying, would you be interested in doing a talk to raise some funds for Friends of the Theatre? Or they support, there's a youth sort of student kids attendance at theatre program they do for kids and young people who can't afford to go to some of these shows because they're expensive to put on. So the tickets are expensive. So they have a program that they raise money for that. And I said, yeah, sure, I can. It's my favourite subject and the subject I know more about than anything else, me. And people always ask me. I mean, I talk a lot at Provost clubs and things like that. So I talk a lot about my career because it's easy for me to do. And I said, yeah, I can do that. And people can ask questions and there's nothing off the table. I'll answer any questions. I'll even talk. I'll do gossip. I'll do whatever they like. They can ask questions about the ABC. Yeah, I've got some perler stories.
2: In conversation with is someone guiding this conversation?
1: No, they could have. But it's me. There's no point having an extra person there.
2: I'll just leave you to it, John. Take it away.
1: People will guide. People will guide us here at 24 minutes to 3 on ABC Hobart and ABC Northern Tasmania. Yeah, people will guide me. The audience will guide me. That's fine. And I've got a little PowerPoint thing I'll show because, you know, it helps trigger people to like, oh, yes, I remember that show. All right. And people have seen me in a lot of shows. I'm knocking on 40 years in the biz next year. So, you know, there's a lot I've done both here and on the mainland and even overseas. So it's good to sort of touch on. And people can ask those questions they've always wanted to ask, like how do they do that or how much do you get paid? Do they put you up when you go to the mainland or do you have to pay for yourself? You know, do they fly you up? All those sort of questions. People want to know how that works.
2: Because, look, that's one of the things about you is that I've known lots of people who've been in theatre for 30-odd years because I'm from a theatrical family.
1: You are.
2: But you've been in the theatre business for that long.
1: Yeah.
2: You've been a professional for that long. And then there are not too many people who are professionals in Tasmania.
1: Not who live here.
2: And yeah. Then,
1: I mean, some of them have moved back here or they're guests here. I mean, Eric Thompson, who's, you know, is now Tasmanian because he lives here.
2: John O'Hara, our own John O'Hara.
1: He came and did. They fall in love with Tassie. We dragged them back. Yeah, he did Rocky Horror for us and he's here. Amata Dusseldorp, married a Tasmanian. He's eventually dragged her back, so she lives here. Yeah, there's a lot of people here. Even Rebecca Gibney lived up north for a little while. So it's a lot easier these days as well to do what I do because usually the first round of auditions or screen tests is on your phone, you know, with some lighting and a bit of a slate telling them who you are. And so that's pretty easy. So you can do that from absolutely anywhere in the world. So it's
2: and
1: a lot easier.
2: If they're interested, you fly over. And it doesn't have to be that expensive to fly over.
1: Not anymore. When I first started, it was, you know, minimum $530 one way. Economy, like back in like the early, like late 90s, early 2000s, that's what it cost. People whinge about, you know, oh, I'm not paying $330. Like, mate, it was more expensive years. A bit like interest rates, you know, how we complain now and back, I remember when we bought
2: interest rates have gone up and they're going, yeah, they've gone up from 4% to 4.2%.
1: That was 17%.
2: Yeah.
1: And it doesn't seem that long ago, but it was, Joel.
2: Yeah,
1: we're getting on. Happy birthday for yesterday, by the way.
2: Thanks for reminding me. So when was that decision made that you were going to stay here as your home base and not actually go away and live in Melbourne, live in Sydney, live somewhere where the work was common?
1: Good point. I started quite late. I didn't do musical theatre, which is how I got in. I did professional acting, like as an actor on a stage for the State Theatre Company when I was 23, 24. I didn't do musical theatre till much later. I sort of accidentally fell into that around about the same age. And I'll talk about that story when people come and see me. But I made a point. Someone reminded me yesterday because they want me to do a bit of a book, a bit of a coffee table book thing. Because one thing I do have is pictures of my stuff that I've done over the years. And reminded me that when they met me years ago, I explained how if I got to 35 and I hadn't made it on the mainland, which is apparently what we Tasmanians have, we feel like we've made it, I was going to just give up and just stay in Tassie and just do theatre here and probably get what we called back then a real job.
2: You're going to buy another shop.
1: Yeah, keep my video store going. I used to run a video store.
2: Blockbuster are gagging for new people, John.
1: That's right. Let's bring the video store back. 2 months out of my 35th birthday, I scored Pumbaa in The Lion King, purely just by luck. And that changed everything. And they flew me over. And that's what I do now. When I do musicals over there, I don't think I've ever done a show over on the mainland where they haven't flown me up and put me up and paid me an allowance and Yes, I mean, very lucky. At least you definitely know they want you. They're willing to invest that much money into you.
2: How do you work that around having a family here, having a wife and kids here?
1: Well, yeah, you have someone who understands the business. It must be really hard for people who are married to someone who just doesn't get how the business works.
2: Cassie's a theatrical person too.
1: Yeah. She's an ex-dancer and an ex-theatre person, so she understands. And I'm married well too, because the problem with our business and my business is...
2: High five for someone who married up, John.
1: Yeah. Look at us go. She's a clinical psychologist. So she has a regular 9-to-5-y sort of all sorts of hours job, which when I finish a job, like I'm meant to be in Sydney right now doing Waitress, the second half of the Australian tour, and that got cancelled on me. So I'm unemployed, you know, as a person. I don't have a job. But when I was early in the year, it was great. And I will, you know, at that level of musical, you get paid really well. You're on like a six-figure salary for the year, if you're in it for a year.
2: And plus they're putting you up as well.
1: Plus they're putting you up. Plus they're giving you a living away from home allowance. And they'll fly you up at the start of the contract and fly you back at the end of the contract.
2: Okay. And are you travelling back to Tassie on your weekend?
1: Yeah, I do. That's on my own.
2: Which is what, Monday and Tuesday, something like that?
1: Every couple of weeks or so I will. That's on my own dollar, though.
2: Yeah, I'd expect that, yep.

0: they don't do that for you. I mean, they would for some people. I was Natalie Bassingthwaite or Rob Mills, and maybe they'd fly me around a little bit. But yeah, no, I don't. And it's good. I mean, between you and me, because I know no one's listening, it's actually really nice being in Melbourne once the show's up and running. You're only working like 3 hours, 4 hours a day, and except when you've got matinees, in your own two-bedroom apartment with control of your own television, eating you want.
1: Yeah, yeah.
0: And sometimes you just sit on the couch and you turn the telly off and it's just quiet. And you think, okay, I'm going to pretend I'm missing my family here.
1: I can scratch anything I want and no one makes comment on it.
0: Yeah, yeah. You can make any bodily function type noises you want. It's all you. And it's a good break. But like I said, it ends. Yep. They don't do that for you. I mean, they would for some people. I was Natalie Bassingthwaite or Rob Mills, and maybe they'd fly me around a little bit. But yeah, no, I don't. And it's good. I mean, between you and me, because I know no one's listening, it's actually really nice being in Melbourne once the show's up and running. You're only working like 3 hours, 4 hours a day, and except when you've got matinees, in your own two-bedroom apartment with control of your own television.

0: abruptly, and this one, my last contract ended. It's my first contract I've ever lost that's been cancelled on me early, and that finished early. And I can talk about that, you know, and that was really sad. One of the saddest things about that was the young people who were like 24. Four of our cast out of Waitress had come out of Back to the Future, which got cancelled early in the year. And here they are within 6 months and another show's being cancelled on them. Like, they were feeling like they were cursed. And I remember after being told that we had 3 weeks' notice before the end of the Melbourne season, a young 24-year-old, Emily, who walks on stage just before me at the start of the show, and we always sort of give ourselves a high five or whatever and say, you know, have a great show. And so she goes, and I said, look, have a good one. And she looked at me and she went, yep, thanks. And she just wiped tears away from her eyes and put on a fake smile and went on stage. And my heart just sank. I thought, you poor thing, because that's her. And she was being groomed to play the lead a few times in Sydney when we went there to take over from Natalie Bassingthwaite, who was doing the role. And we'd just done a covers call before that, a tech run, and she was fantastic. She's only 24. Like, she's, you know, 30 years younger than me. And a bit. So that really felt
1: what do you do? Because this, I presume, you know, when you book this, you book 6 months worth of
0: stuff. Yep, we had work till November 7 in Sydney.
1: Perfect. Work until Christmas.
0: Great. Yep. Fantastic. And then come home, go straight into the bawdy panto, which only rehearsed for about 2 weeks by the skin of its teeth. Production manage the Botanical Garden Show, which is Wind in the Willows this year. Yeah, great. And then produce the Shakespeare. And yeah, I would have come, hit the ground running, saved some money. Paid for the school tuition fees, because that's pretty much all we're working for these days, and would have been fine. But no, that all ended abruptly, and you just got to cop that on the chin. And I've been very lucky in my life, and the reason I do a lot of charity work, and I do a lot of charity work, a lot of stuff for free, I believe in karma. I believe in good karma, and I think I've always somehow landed on my feet. Something has always happened, so I'm okay. But I am lucky that the family supports me, and they come and visit, and that's why I have a two-bedroom apartment when they can afford to put me up in one, is they can come and visit. But I think they came once, maybe twice. I think my friends came a lot more. I had mates
1: left,
0: right,
1: and center. Now I know that you're there with a spare bedroom, John.
0: Anyone, hit me up, because I'm not there at night, so I'm doing a show. So
1: Steve the Truckie and Mark the Painter are going to be turning up at your
0: place.
1: I don't mind.
0: I feel like I know them quite well.
1: You're listening to 936 ABC Hobart and ABC Northern Tasmania. My name is Joel Reinberger. John X is with us because in a week or so, on the 3rd of October, he's going to be doing a Q&A at the Studio Theatre of the Theatre Royal his life as a D-grade celebrity.
0: Because that's what we are in Tasmania, really. I mean, well, that's at least what we think we are. There's that whole Tasmanian thing of, you know, you think, you know, you might be well known or you might be, but, you know, at the end of the day, you never consider yourself, you know, Hugh Jackman or a...
1: Yeah. The moment you consider yourself that, you've kind of lost yourself a bit, haven't you?
0: I think so. Yeah. And I don't think, because, I mean, people can look me up in the phone book. People can just, you know, my car's got my name all over it. Like, I'm not hiding anything. You can find me anywhere. So it'd be interesting to see who turns up to this. But I'll also be giving a lot of advice to some young people who want to get into the industry, and I'll tell them, you know, my story. And everyone's story is different. And kids are great now because they learn. I didn't do musicals at school. We didn't do musicals at college when I was at college. Musicals hit in the 90s for years 11 and 12. It never used to happen in my schools back in that day. So I was quite late getting into that side of my career. But these days, you know, you can... There are some amazingly talented young people.
1: And look, there are certain schools that kind of specialise in it now that do a lot of that kind of theatre and stuff. So you find all these theatre kids who will travel to a different public school to get to the one where they can actually show themselves off. Did you ever get any formal education in this, or have you just
0: essentially... No, I did drama at Rosny College, and then I did a lot of amateur theatre in Hobart. And that was back when companies like the Old Nick Company were doing like two other plays as well as a uni review a year. And Robert Jarman, who's directing... And then there were none for me at the moment at Theatre Hall, which opens tonight. He directed my first ever play. So I was like 16, 17, my first play with Old Nick. He'd just come down from Sydney back then. So I've known him all my career. So I've been very lucky to work with some great people. Growing up, watching people like Les Winspear and Ian Lang, and then together we all created Theatre Alfresco and Big Monkey Theatre together later. But I used to idolise those guys. So to be able to learn from them, and that's the other thing, you never stop learning, which is the key thing I push.
1: Absolutely.
0: From anyone, at any age. I can learn something from like a 10-year-old. Seriously. You never know everything.
1: And you would know this having been here. This is the absolute joy of this job.
0: Absolutely.
1: Is I have to learn
0: constantly.
1: Things constantly. There's a book I've got to read, at least a reasonable chunk of that.
0: How many
1: book.
0: Times have I called you on air when you're not even at work, Joel, and gone, Joel, how do I do this? I've just got a song on at the moment. Please, you know, you'd be very nice. You've answered and stuff. And you're a bit like me. Like, you want to help people. You want people coming through and knowing things so we can all...
1: And there is a great joy in watching some... I actually had a manager that

0: when I first had my very first job where I was a manager, the manager I had then of me said, you will know when you're a good manager when the people under you surpass you.
1: Wow.
0: He said, wow. So that is your job, is to make the people who you're teaching better than you are. And
1: perfect.
0: I've always felt that, and I've always felt a joy in that.
1: That's
0: in watching,
1: a great statement.
0: You know, I brought on a writer when I was copywriting and brought her on, and 2.5 years later, she employed me at a different company.
1: Wow. It's great, but that's the beautiful thing about it.
0: Yeah,
1: and that's
0: yeah.
1: the beautiful thing about Tasmania as well, because we're all such a close-knit community. So all those connections, those networking, and that's what my career has allowed me to do. I mean, a lot more people know who I am than I know who they are. I say hello to like 15 people a day. I would know about four of them from face. So they could remind me where I know them from, but, you know. But it's great, and I love them.
0: Oh. Mark the Painter says, this is so surreal. It's like I'm on the Red Bus tour of Hobart.
1: Oh, no. That's because I do the voiceover on that.
0: You do the voiceover for that one.
1: Oh, no.
0: Different Mark says, I love John X and how he's himself. Same with me. You get what you see. Don't tell X, but I'm blessed to know him. So Mark says he's not blessed to know you. another Mark, third Mark says,
1: oh,
0: I love
1: goodness.
0: Listening to X when he comes on the radio. He can talk with a mouthful of marbles. Maybe that should be the name of his show.
1: Mouthful of marbles.
0: Mouthful
1: well, I'm going
0: to
1: do a big show where I'll sing and dance and do some stuff
0: yeah,
1: next
0: mouthful
1: year.
0: Mouthful of marbles. What a great name that is for that show, John.
1: Mouthful of marbles.
0: I think that is absolutely fair.
1: And you, Mark, fantastic. Can have free tickets to that next year. Be one night only at the Theatre Royal.
0: Now, are you in and then there were none? Or is this...
1: No.
0: No,
1: look, I would have been had I have not... meant to be in Sydney doing Waitress the Musical. So no, but it's good because I get to produce it, which I always would have been doing. It would have been a lot more stressful being in it
0: and producing it.
1: It's great
0: the same
1: to
0: time.
1: Sit back and do everything else. And I'm in charge of props on this one as well.
0: And so what is happening between now and when that Christmas season starts for you? So it's kind of November is naturally when you would start doing things like the...
1: Oh, for the stuff over summer?
0: Yeah.
1: The shows? Yeah, we just finished casting the Shakespeare in the Gardens,
0: yep.
1: which has a big, big announcement coming up about it, about what it's going to be and where it's going to be. So that starts rehearsal in December. Botanical, the Wind in the Willows, I'm playing Toad this year in Wind in the Willows. That starts 28th of October, and then the performances for school start the 19th of November.
0: Can you play Toad with a beard, or are you going to have to shave, Mr. X?
1: Oh, I can shave it. Yeah, I can shave it. Depends. Like, Toad's sort of like, yeah, I think I've had a goatee before. I think I had a moustache one year because I was doing a lower low at the same time on stage. There's a show I don't know if we can do much anymore. I've still got the costumes at home.
0: I've been to your costume. You keep every costume you get, don't
1: we
0: you?
1: We do a lot, yeah, because we loan a lot of stuff to people too, and we don't hire them out. I just give them to people. You know, I just say, yep, we've got them. Come and borrow them. And people come and borrow stuff all the time.
0: What is the costume you secretly wish you could wear more often out of your collection, John?
1: Out of my collection?
0: Yeah.
1: Oh, gee, that's a tough one. What have I got? Oh, some of the costumes from Aloha Low I wish I could wear, but you can't because they're like, for want of a better phrase, World War II Army costumes. So unless you're doing Sound
0: of Music. Call them Prince Harry costumes.
1: Prince Harry costumes. That's perfect. Unless you're doing Sound of Music or a Low Low or even Cabaret, you sort of can't wear those.
0: Well, they look very much like the new American Space Force costumes.
1: Oh, yeah, don't they just? With the colours and everything. I don't know if there's something in that.
0: All right. If you'd like to hear more...
1: Yeah, come and say
0: this
1: hi.
0: This kind of conversation. Join John X as he does My Life as a D-Grade Celebrity, which is just him chatting about stuff and you asking him questions. Croft says, X, you're a champ. Few people know how much you do for the industry. You're in the Lion King flat out and still managed to host me and a crew of students from Farn Girls School
1: to
0: a lighting and sound backstage.
1: I did, yeah. Croft. And I'm happy to do that. And that's the other thing I keep saying. Get in touch if you're coming over to see a show or any show. Backstage tours. Theatre Royal is even easier because, you know, I pay for the building. So I can take you anywhere you want while that show's on.
0: Jerry says, X was great at the camp quality golf days. Can't play, but was an awesome host.
1: That's because I play right-handed with a left-handed grip.
0: Do you?
1: Yeah. Yeah, I do.
0: You are properly cack-handed then.
1: Oh, I'm all over the shop. Because my best mate when I was a kid, his dad only had right-handed clubs and I was a left-handed batsman. I throw with the right hand, but I bat left-handed for cricket. And for some reason, I had to play right-handed golf. So I have a left-handed grip. So I have like the left hand below the right hand, but I hit that way, hit right-handed instead of left-handed.
0: Okay, well, that makes sense. So, X, lovely to talk to you today.
1: Mate, always a pleasure. Thanks, Joel.
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0: Happy Dolly Parton Day. With the passing of Dolly Parton only a few weeks ago, today has been declared her day because in the States, today's date would be expressed as 925, reflecting one of her most popular songs. And we'd just like to remind you that one of the reasons that Dolly is so admired is that she created the Imagination Library, a charity that gives books to children. Now, there's a branch of it here called Rosie's Reading. Rick Martin is the founder. G'day, Rick. How are you doing?
4: G'day, Joel. And I've got to say, I saw John X in Waitress, and I'm not sure if you saw him in that, but I can't look at him the same way now after some of those scenes. And I'll leave that up to the imagination for everyone.
0: Look, yeah. I will just say I have seen John X in half a dozen roles, and he has never dudded a role. He has never dudded a play. He is always great. Every time I've seen him on stage, he's great.
4: Absolutely. Yeah.
0: Now, Rick, how does the system work? How does the system of Rosie's Reading work?
4: Sure. Well, Imagination Library has been created by Dolly about 31 years ago. She rolled it out in her first county, and then it started going right across the US. Now it's across five countries. The way in which they've been able to roll it out is because they have local program partners. And that is usually a charity that's operating in a city, and they will, or a small area. And they will become the local program partner. So Rosie's Reading, which we created as the local program partner as a charity in tribute to my mum, who taught me to read despite her own literacy challenges. We are the local program partner for Dolly Parton's Imagination Library. And we say that Imagination Library is the heartbeat of what Rosie's Reading is doing, because it's delivering a book every single month to children and their families, so that they have books of their own. Those books are age appropriate, and it is a gift to the family. Our role is to make sure we amplify those books going into the homes by having more things happening in the wider community. So there's read alouds and the child and family learning centres and the launching into learning programs, but it's absolutely a gift because those books are going directly into the homes and inspiring so many more reading moments. So that's the connection. So Rosie's Reading is the local partner for Dolly Parton's Imagination Library.
0: Okay. How many books does a child end up receiving if they become part of this?
4: Yeah, well, in Tamworth, they have actually got 98% take-up rate with their amount of children in their city. The reason being is that they are registered at the hospital before they even leave.
0: Oh,
4: right?
0: Wow.
4: So it's so good. And they've got such take-up rate. They've actually been able to shift the curriculum because children are starting school with that love of reading. And the developmental skills that happen in those first 5 years are so important. Now, where our average registration age at the moment is around 17 months, but that's simply because we've only been here a short time and children are already born, so it's okay. We take registrations any time up to age 4. And our sort of rollout is that we open a council area, and then as we build up our funds, we know that we've got a bit of a funding runway to be able to ensure we can meet that commitment. So what happens is that a child will end up receiving, if they are registered at birth, they'll receive 60 books. They're all age appropriate. It's really diverse. They're Australian titles, so they feature Australian authors, of course, Australian spelling, but Australian culture as well, that diversity of our population. And they are their books to keep. And the idea is that this is a universal program. So if they go to a childcare centre, or they're going to launching into learning, or they're at the Child and Family Learning Centre, whatever their journey is in those first 5 years, we are the universal program so that when they start school on that first day, every child, regardless of postcode or their background or how much money their parents earn, they've all had the same books to be able to talk about and to share. And you know, they can all put up their hand and say, I've got that book at home.
0: Rick Martin is chair and founder of Rosie's Reading, who are giving out books to Tasmanian children even as we speak. Great to talk to you, Rick. Thank you so much.
4: Good on you. Thanks so much, Joel. Bye-bye.
0: And this is also Give Like Dolly Day, so you might want to look up Rosie's Reading and throw a few dollars their way as well while you're at it.

0: Dolly Parton there on Dolly Parton Day on 936 ABC Hobart and ABC Northern Tasmania. Coming up on the program, we're going to find out how you can get into the live music industry. Want to do the sound mixing? Want to do the lighting? Want to do the backstage? That's all coming up after three.
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3: The federal government yesterday unveiled its draft digital duty of care legislation.
1: 936 ABC Hobart.

0: afternoon, Guy Stainer with ABC News. Tasmanian police say the fact of road death on the East Derwent Highway this morning was the fourth fatality on the same road this year will form part of their inquiries. A 55-year-old man has died and a 28-year-old man is in hospital in a serious condition after two utes collided on the East Derwent Highway at Otago Bay around 4:30 this morning. Police say there were no other occupants in the cars at the time. Acting Inspector Rob Bessel says the fact the death is the fourth on the same stretch of road since June is front of mind for police.
1: That's part of our inquiries moving forward. We're going to obviously conduct further high visibility patrols in order to ensure people obey by the speed limit and to reduce any illegal or high-risk driving behaviours.
0: The Tasmanian Greens say a statement from a government MP about an upcoming bill to ban conversion practices is misleading. Monty Jacker reports.
2: Tasmanian Liberal MPs will be allowed a conscience vote on a Greens bill to ban conversion practices, which are attempts to suppress or convert a person's gender or sexual identity. Government Minister Felix Ellis says he's planning to vote against the bill, as he says a doctor or parent could face the law for taking what he says is a careful, cautious approach with a young person. Tasmanian Greens Deputy Leader Vicar Bailey says this is a misleading statement, as the proposed bill includes a number of exceptions, including for medical professionals, parents, public debate and expressions through prayer.
0: Tasmania's Liquor and Gaming Commission says it's concerned the government's pokie reforms will increase gambling harm. The state government has backflipped on plans to introduce a mandatory cashless gaming card for pokies. It will instead introduce a cashless ticket-in, ticket-out system and also allow ATMs to be installed in venues. Commissioner Jenny Cranston has rejected the Treasurer's argument the package of reforms as a whole will reduce harm. She's told a parliamentary committee only facial recognition technology has any potential.
3: The other measures, I suppose, are either fairly minimal in their positive impact, or they are allowing greater access to cash.
0: Prime Minister Anthony Albanese has honed in on climate change as a key global challenge in his address to the United Nations General Assembly in New York. The Prime Minister's speech also doubled as a pitch for a non-permanent seat on the UN Security Council as Australia works to earn a two-year term from 2029 to 2030. Mr. Albanese says climate change is already causing an increase in extreme weather and threatening the very existence of Australia's Pacific neighbours.
4: New issues are becoming international issues, demanding our full attention. Climate change, where the science foretold of the increase in frequency and intensity of extreme weather events that we are now experiencing.
0: American rapper Macklemore has announced a Free Palestine tour after he was dumped from Ed Sheeran's shows for making pro-Palestine comments on stage. In a post on Instagram, Macklemore says being apolitical during a genocide doesn't work anymore. The tour will begin next month in Dublin, Paris and London, with proceeds going to Palestinian organisations. Israel rejects allegations of genocide. In sport, Brisbane Lions coach Chris Fagan has brushed aside speculation about his future, but hasn't ruled out tomorrow's grand final being his last leading the side. The Lions are looking to make history with their second three-peat in 25 years, while the Dockers are aiming to win their first flag. Fagan is in his 10th year at the club and says at this stage he's only focused on tomorrow's game.
5: It's fair enough to speculate about it, but I honestly don't know right at this point in time whether I'll keep going or not. But I was like that last year and the year before, so just got to work out the right time to go. There'll be a few more discussions about that, but it's not the big issue.
0: To Tasmania's weather, there's a strong wind warning from Tasman Island to Low Rocky Point. Scattered showers about the west today with possible isolated showers elsewhere. West to northwesterly winds tending west to southwesterly this evening. It's currently 14 degrees in Burnie, 16 in Devonport, 19 in Launceston and 22 in Hobart. Tomorrow, showers mainly about the northeast and southwest in the morning, extending statewide in the afternoon and falling as snow above 700 metres about the south in the afternoon. ABC News.
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6: 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Afternoons with Joel Reinberger.
9: G'day there. We've got some traffic issues going on in Hobart. So there's been a crash on the Bowen Bridge, Glenorchy bound. And we're told that at least one lane is shut at the moment. A vehicle and a motorcycle hit there. No serious injuries reported, but there are delays. And a texter has just texted in saying the Lower Domain Highway going north is backed up to the bridge and hardly moving. That's what we know about. If there's something else you know about or you can explain why some of these things are happening, you can send me a text. 0438 922 936 is the number. Hey, on Monday, postcode bingo is going to be happening where we visit a postcode that we've chosen randomly, and we're going to 7173 Dodgers Ferry, Lewisham, Carlton, Carlton River, Connolly's Marsh, Primrose Sands, and Fawcett. Who do you know there who's worthy of a chat? Is there maybe a sea changer, a quirky character, a lifelong local, a historian, someone who is, you know, a spicy local character? That is what we're after. Who do you know? Stop them in if you don't mind. 0438 922 936 is the text number. Send us some details. Who are they? What makes them interesting? We will do our best to chase them up for Monday. So, postcode bingo Monday, 7173, Dodgers Ferry, Carlton, Connolly's Marsh, Primrose Sands, Fawcett, etc. We would love your help to fill up a program for that on Monday. Now, a couple of your responses to other things we've been talking about. Matthew from Montrose says, apparently, the United States Space Force uniforms are based on the uniforms from Starship Troopers, which were based on the German World War II uniform. Thank you, Matthew. Appreciate that. We were talking about the big stadium anthems before. Hi, Joel, says this texter. For Tassie, it has to be Up There Kazali.

We were also talking about Hooked on a Feeling and the three different versions of that and how they related. And I asked Liz Bales, our maestro, about, is that a sitar at the start of the song? This is the piece of that that I mean. And a texter here, Russell, says the early version of Hooked on a Feeling by BJ Thomas, it's actually a Dan Electro guitar sitar. It's a unique and very rare electric instrument. One muso in Hobart had one back in the 70s, and I've never seen it since. I can't remember the group, but that instrument sounded otherworldly. Worth a lot today if you can find one. Well, does somebody own a Dan Electro guitar sitar? I'd be very keen to have them come into the studio and tell us more about that one. Coming up on the program, we have three fabulous Tasmanian scientists talking about some of the wackiest, most wonderful stories from their areas of study. Today's club will have a zoologist, a plant biologist, and a geologist talking about new species of stick insects and cats and sperm donors for plants.

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0: Little update on the traffic. Stephen says, just crossing the Bowen Bridge now, it's all clear and traffic is flowing as normal. So the car versus motorcycle crash has been cleaned up, which is good to hear. However, we have just heard that the Lower Domain Highway going north is backed up to the bridge and hardly moving. Pardon me, I'm just turning my microphone off momentarily to cough my guts up here, but that's what'll happen every now and then. Ah, it is time for Science Club, and before we introduce them, we've got to try and find a science song. Can you identify the scientist who's been auto-tuned here?
8: The brain does much more than just recollect. It intercompares, it synthesizes, analyzes, it generates abstractions. The simplest thought, like the concept of the number one, has an elaborate logical underpinning. The brain has its own language for testing the structure and consistency of the world. A still more glorious dawn awaits, not a sunrise, but a galaxy rose. A morning filled with 400 billion suns, the rising of the Milky Way.
0: Let's see if any of our scientists can get past the puzzled look on their faces on that one. Hello, folks. How are we doing?
9: Hey, Joel.
10: Great, thanks. How are you?
11: Thank you.
0: All right. Let me introduce our participants today. Biologist Dr. Ollie Dove. Hello, Ollie.
10: Hi. How's it going?
0: Very good. Thank you. Geologist Dr. Owen Misson, who we've only just met this week. Hello, Owen.
12: Hello again. How are you going?
0: Good. Thank you. And plant conservation geneticist Dr. Rebecca Jordan. Hello, Beck. How are you doing?
13: I'm very well. Thank you, Joel.
0: And normally you're pretty good at naming the music, Beck, but that one's got you.
13: I know. I just be taking a stab at the dark as going, oh, famous scientist, maybe Stephen Hawking. It's just a stab.
0: It's Carl Sagan.
13: Oh.
0: Marvelous science educator, Carl Sagan, and talking about the breadth of the universe, etc.
13: I had Neil deGrasse Tyson in the back of my head, and I hadn't done the extra leap to Carl Sagan.
0: Maybe two generations from Bill deGrasse Tyson to Bill the Science Guy to Carl Sagan. And Dr. Carl's in there somewhere too, I'm sure, of course. Okay, then. All right. We're going to start with Dr. Owen Misson, geologist today, because he's going to have something to talk about, but also we've got something for him to answer. So we had a call this morning on mornings from somebody who Stuart, who had found a gigantic rock in the middle of his field. And so he wondered how it got there. Like, it's this beautiful, beautiful deep earth with this one boulder in the middle of it.
14: Well, there was actually two of them side by side. So we managed to get one out, which, to give perspective, was probably 2 metres high by 2 metres wide, the one that we actually got out. And then the second one we found, I reckon that would have been at least 3 metres diameter. Just a massive bluestone. So okay. We actually used a jackhammer on the front of the excavator to try and chip a piece of it away. But the jackhammer machine was actually just wearing down hard, and it split a piece off. But inside that was this really fine glass sort of material. My son actually drove his hand into it, and next minute he's got, 5 or 6 glass splinters in his hand. So
0: Wow. That
14: was, he'd give up on that pretty quick. It was a bit random, really, like why there'd be two monstrous great stones in the paddock that we've never discovered before. Like, to give perspective, the paddock has been cropped for, the past 100 years. Like, and we are lucky. Like, we don't have stones. Like, I wouldn't pick up a buggy load of stones a year, really, on the farm.
0: So that is farmer Stuart Appleby from Gawler in the northwest, who found two massive rocks when he was ploughing his paddock, having a chat to Rick Goddard on our breakfast show in the south of the state. So, Dr. Owen Misson, what the hell?
12: I mean, for me, finding a giant rock is always exciting as a geologist. As a farmer, you're thinking, oh, no, I've, broken part of my equipment, and you come into the rocks.
0: How did they get there into the middle of like a field which is otherwise deep soil?
12: Well, my first thought was maybe glaciation, because glaciers are one of those things that can move really big rocks around. They can move giant boulders and or like a big flood event. But I've then had a look at the geological map of the area. That was my first thought afterwards. Well, let's go check out what that part of the world is like. And a lot of the soil around there, as we commented this morning, it's a ferrosol, so a nice, beautiful red volcanic soil. So then I started to think about, could it be something more like a basalt? And you've actually got a big basaltic core that's left over, like the harder, tougher to weather part of the basalt. So the rest of it's gone to make lovely soil for Shane and other farmers to work on there. Otherwise, I don't know, actually. It could be something else entirely, but I'm really quite intrigued by this and would love to get a bit of a closer look at it.
0: Okay. Do we know what the glass is on the inside of it?
12: The best guess, if it is from basalt, which is my first thought, is it might be more of like a plagioclase glass. So it's a type of mineral that's found in basalt. It's more of a lighter, clearer colour. So it's not that darker colour you might see in the normal in basalt. So thinking maybe it might be the mineral that's what we call more felsic. So it's got more sodium, potassium in it. Might be that lighter coloured plagioclase that's left over in the core, because that's harder to break down than the softer rocks like the pyroxenes and the olivines that are really good for making that volcanic soil.
0: Okay, there you go. There's some of an explanation for you, Stuart. All right, what did you want to talk to us about today? Was that your thing today, or was there something else we had for you today?
12: That was my main thing.
0: That was your main thing, that explanation.
12: Give some idea on the rock, but I'm happy to talk about anything else with new minerals as well, and I believe there's some new species coming shortly afterwards
0: There's new minerals being found.
12: There's still new minerals too. It's not just new biological species.
0: Okay, well, before the biologists come and suck all the air out of the room, tell us what's going on in the world of geology. What are the new minerals people are discovering?
12: There's still quite a few new minerals that are being found today. So far... mineralogists have found just over 6,000 minerals, so it's not nearly as many as there are for the biological species, but we're still finding more. The rate of discovery slowed down a little bit lately, and partly because there's the conditions for actually getting a mineral approved have got harder. You now need three-quarters approval from the International Mineral Commission. It used to only be 50%, so they've tightened the rules a little bit for getting a new mineral species approved, just to stop any that are a bit more questionable in terms of their data getting through. So it's got a little bit harder to get new mineral described these days.
0: Okay. Do you think you'll find one in your lifetime? Is that a reasonable thing?
12: I've found a few, yeah. So it is possible to find them, yeah.
0: Well, what have you found? What minerals have you found?
12: I think my favourite one I've named so far is wild catite. So I've named after the wild cat prospect. And then we thought, well, let's put ite on the end and we're going to go with the name here. So absolutely great. Now I did wild dog to make the set.
0: Oh, very nice. Very nice indeed. All right, Dr. Ollie Dove. Now, you've been learning how to identify eucalypts this week.
10: I have. I did a eucalypt training day with Mark Watster earlier this week. It was fantastic. I've actually got plans now to go on some walks and just collect some sort of foliage on the ground and like just look and work through this amazing key and use a eucalypt flip. It sort of opened my eyes to what is around me, because I've just been so unknowing about plants and always wanted to ID them better. And finally, I feel like I am one step forward to actually being able to identify them.
0: Now Ollie's named his favourite mineral. Have you got a favourite eucalypt so far?
10: Oh my goodness, no. I definitely don't. I mean, there were a few that kept coming up.
0: Because it's not the same as Rebecca. She will slap you from where she
10: sits. I know, I'm a bit scared. I think I'm going to need some more time with them to actually pick one, because there's some that are rarer. So I sort of have a half idea to try and see all the Tassie species, there's some that are really, that I'll never get to see because they're only in particular places.
0: So that's bird spotting, but they don't fly away.
10: Exactly. And they also don't peck you.
0: New species classification is also coming up in your world at the moment.
10: Mm-hmm. I got very excited when Owen mentioned wild cat, because that leads on pretty perfectly. So what I was going to put forward today to you all and to the listeners is actually the idea about what makes a species and how far do you go in classifying species? Because there are lots of different ways that people have been doing it, and it's a bit of a debate. So you can use sort of the morphology, how something looks. You can also use its reproductive biology and what it reproduces with. But also with the expansion of DNA analyses and what we can know through DNA, there are new species of animals being identified all the time. And so I've actually got two stories for you all. There's one about two new stick insect species that have been found in Queensland, and there's also a wild cat species.
0: Nice.
10: Over in Bolivia, which is why I got so excited when Owen was speaking. But one thing that came up in both these stories, which I thought was fascinating, was the fact that the stick insect researchers said that it can be really hard to get, you know, funding to look into different species of insects. They're not, you know, necessarily the most charismatic animal to everyone. So then if you think, well, the wildcat species, probably everyone's very interested in studying them. And yet those researchers said it can also be hard to not be overshadowed by tigers, leopards and lions. So then that's sort of the question I want to put through. Should we be testing the DNA of every single thing to see how many species are out there and really like keep digging and digging? And how do we make the decisions of what to look at first?
0: All right. So there are stick insects new, but we're not sure exactly how new at this point. And what is the cat? What's the wild cat that they found?
10: The cat is called Leopardus tilkeo. And what was funny was that actually a woman sort of spotted this kitten and just sort of looked at it a few times near her house in Bolivia, didn't really think of anything about it, just thought it was a domestic kitten because it's the, and then it got older, its behavior got a little bit different from the Felis catus, and it got like acting a bit different. And so she called in the scientist who then studied the DNA and found out that it was a whole different species of tiger cats. And there were three species of tiger cats. Now there's four, and there might even be a five. And I think it's fascinating that we could just keep studying species more and more and more. And it's really important for conservation to know these species and subspecies so that we know they're there and we can protect them. But it's sort of an endless task. It could go on forever.
0: I'm having a look at the photo of this new species, and it looks like a cat that has been drawn by a three-year-old.
10: It's so cute. And some of the comments about it is that it looks grumpy to be discovered.
0: Yeah.
13: I'm definitely getting the grumpy vibe.
10: Yeah.
0: It's like the ears are just slightly off. The face is just slightly squashed. It's like a domestic cat that just a three-year-old has drawn, just slightly off.
10: Oh, it's so adorable. And it's got spots and stripes. So you can have the best of both worlds.
0: Oh, that is right. That is what we're after all. Speaking of cute, fuzzy animals, Mal says, Joel, we can become a bit oblivious to what's good about living in Tasmania, but when you go to Cradle Mountain Lodge and see a little Tasmanian devil gambling about, including over and around people's feet and legs, you've got to smile. And here is this. I'll drag this picture over so the three of you can see it there. People at Cradle Mountain Lodge, and there's a baby Tassie devil, which is just literally treading on people's feet. So people are just standing there at the lodge and the devil's just okay enough with that it's running around and playing amongst the people's feet. How incredibly cute and sweet is that?
10: Oh, my goodness.
12: Middle of the day too. Don't normally see them such in the early evening and they're just running around in the dusk.
0: Yeah. You know he's going to get in trouble from his mum from being up. He should be in bed after Sunday Disney. Dr. Rebecca Jordan, plant conservation geneticist. All right, can you beat that? New types of minerals, new types of insects and cat. What do you got for us?
13: So we've got plant IVF. Doing the sperm donor between populations. Can we get new babies on the way? Is the story that came up this week. This was actually an ABC news article and really interesting about some researchers in New South Wales who are trying to step in and help some plants that can't quite seem to get it working at the moment. So this is an endangered shrub that's found in the Blue Mountains, and there's only two populations. So a population is sort of a group of interbreeding individuals, and one seems to be flowering and producing seed, which is great. We need that seed so they can create new plants and the population can keep growing, especially as older ones die. But the other population doesn't seem to be producing seed. It's there and it's living, but it's not producing any seed. So there's a bit of concern that, well, you know, what's keeping this population alive? How is it going to create new individuals? And it's producing flowers, which have pollen in them and have nectar in them, so they think all that bit's okay, but it seems like maybe the pollen's sterile, and so it's not getting pollen aspect it
0: needs. It's shooting blanks.
13: It's shooting blanks. The chicks are sitting there going, come on, and it's just not happening. So what they've done and what they're experimenting with is, can they take pollen from the population that can produce seed and just like clip off little bits of pollen, take them over to the other one and introduce that new pollen to try and get some seed set.
0: Well, gardeners have been doing this for endless years, haven't they?
13: I'm thinking about my pumpkins. They never seem to do anything unless I get in and help them out. But
0: yes. what you need is the right bees.
13: Yes, possibly.
0: And neighbours who are also growing pumpkins.
13: Ah, there you
0: go. That's the thing. You need other pumpkins for it to actually to provide the pollen for them. Yeah.
13: Which is the interesting thing as well, because this is a great example as well of something we call genetic rescue in the conservation world, where there's something, it's not just about the number of individuals that are there, but there's something underlying, there's something about the genetics, there's something about the evolution that something's gone a little bit awry that we're trying to help with. So we're trying to rescue them by bringing in this new genetic information. And that was a great example that you just had then with the pumpkins, is that sometimes there are some plants that can't breed with themselves. So there are some that can, they can accept their own pollen and make seed and that's fine. But there are some that what we need to say outcross. They have to breed with a different individual.
0: Yeah. And in fact, if you buy, for example, an avocado tree, you have to buy two. And you have to buy an A tree and a B tree so that they can pollinate each other and produce fruit, because otherwise neither of them will produce fruit.
13: I don't know about those ones, but I know with some of the others like passion fruits, they're plants where you actually have a male and a female flower. They're actually a plant will be male or female. So hence you have to have the two there, because one will produce pollen and one will produce the ova, the equivalent of an egg, to be produced. So that's why for those, and I think you can buy them now where they're sort of grafted, and so they've got the two on one, and so you just get a big vine.
0: Well, look, but basically all passion fruit that you buy are grafted. They've got this very hardy stock root, which will take over and produce those terrible banana-shaped passion fruits if you allow it to. So you've got to always keep clipping it off. And yeah, they're all the knowledge gleaned from being on the Saturday Morning Gardening program for a couple of years.
13: But yeah, so you have this really interesting situation where you do have some plants which have specifically a male flower and a female flower. And so in those situations, you do need both of those in a population. And that's where when those, say, plants get really small, it can get really hard because you can end up with just a bunch of female plants and you can't get that pollination. These ones have flowers that have both pieces, so everything's there.
0: But they're just not
13: just
0: working.
13: Just not
0: it.
13: Happening.
0: Okay, and you also don't want that to continue to the next generation, don't you?
13: Well, there is no next generation when you don't have any seed produced. And so these ones can reproduce clonally, so they can send up root suckers, but they're all exactly the same genetics. And so we need that seed and that pollen to get that mixing.
0: A little bit of new variety
13: indeed.
0: My guest on Science Club today has been Dr. Rebecca Jordan, Dr. Ollie Dove and Dr. Owen Misson. Thank you kindly, folks.
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0: All right, I've moved all my screens around and I'm suddenly a little bit confused about where I'm meant to look, but let's fix that up now, shall we? So the weather situation this weekend, a weak trough is moving over the state today ahead of a cold front, which will cross early tomorrow morning. Then

0: And a high pressure system is forecast to extend a ridge over Tassie from the southwest during Saturday before moving across the state on Sunday and Monday. Today, we've had scattered showers in the west, possible isolated showers elsewhere, west to northwesterly winds. Just a few wind warnings, a strong wind warning for the southeast coast and southwest coast, but those warnings expand considerably for tomorrow. Current temperatures around the state, Burnie, it's 14 degrees, Launceston, 17 degrees. In Tunnock, it's 19 degrees, well, quite warm in Tunnock today. Strawn, it's 13 degrees. In St Helens, it's 21 degrees. And in Hobart, it's currently 22 degrees. Absolutely balmy out there. Tomorrow, Saturday the 26th, showers mainly about the northeast and southwest in the morning, extending statewide in the afternoon. Showers falling as snow above 700 metres in the south from the afternoon. Possible small hail about the southwest and southwest to southeasterly winds. Sunday, morning showers about the far northeast, otherwise fine. Morning inland frost and light winds. Monday, fine apart from light showers about the southwest. Morning inland frost and light winds, fairly similar Sunday and Monday. Burnie tomorrow, partly cloudy and 15. Sunday, mostly sunny and 15. Launceston tomorrow, cloudy and 15. Sunday, mostly sunny and 16. Bishanoe tomorrow, a shower or two, 14 degrees. Sunday, partly cloudy and 15. Strawn tomorrow, showers easing, 13 degrees. Sunday, cloudy and 13 degrees. Campbelltown tomorrow, a possible shower and 12 degrees. Then 0 degrees overnight on Saturday into Sunday. And so Sunday, you'll get morning frost, partly cloudy and 15 degrees. Hobart tomorrow, showers and 13. Sunday, cloudy and 15 degrees.
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1: Traffic.
0: So the earlier incidents from today are all cleared. No other incidents of major delays on state roads that we know about. It's just a little bit busy on the Domain Highway in Hobart between the bridge and the Brooker. There is a breakdown there, but it's well on the side of the road. It's not actually affecting traffic. It's more rubbernecking causing the issue. So eyes ahead. Continue on, folks. If you need, if you see something else going on the road that we haven't mentioned, because we haven't mentioned anything, then tell us about it. 0438 922 936 is the text number here.
3: The deaths of Jesse Baird and Luke Davies shocked Sydney. Their bodies found 200 kilometres from where they were last seen. Now, the trial of Beau Lamar Condon, the former cop charged with their murder, is underway. On the case of Jesse and Luke, we're your eyes and ears inside the courtroom, talking you through the witnesses and evidence that's put before the jury. 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
0: On the text here, Ralph, who sounds to me like he's got some geology in his brain, says, I agree with Owen. It's probably a basalt soil with a possible residual boulder with cavities of zeolite crystals. We have a few probable new mineral species from Tasmania that hopefully I'll be working on with Owen soon. Good on you, Ralph. Thank you kindly. And another geological scientist joining in the conversation. David Tewksbury says, it's the same with pepperberry. You have to have male and female plants. I did not know that one. Thank you kindly. I've got a friend who's got a whole bunch of pepperberries that he gathers each year. So I'd have to have a closer look at them next time they are flowering. Belinda says, thank you for doing something interesting this hour over rather than AFL. You look, it's one of those things that's come up naturally in conversation a bunch of times about the kind of music that gets played at these things, etc. But there's plenty of AFL with people who are much more into the AFL to talk to you about this afternoon. What are we going to be talking about next, though? We're going to be talking about a career in live music. Well, that touches on the AFL because there's live music at that. Certainly Kylie Minogue is playing tomorrow at the grand final. I'm kind of looking forward to that. I don't mind seeing a bit of Kylie in the afternoon and having a bit of a dance around. there's some training. There's a new kind of training system.

coming down to Hobart. It's something they've done in New South Wales and Victoria, getting people into that live music industry, because there is a whole industry around it. When you have a band coming on stage, so I'm going to see TISM, they're coming down from Melbourne next week, and they're coming to the Odeon. They will have lighting people, they will have sound people, they will have people assisting with the setting up of the stage, with maybe even feeding them before the show, with moving them around. There's so much stuff that goes on around a concert. And if you look forward to something like Party in the Paddock, there must be hundreds of people employed at that backstage. And so would you like to be a part of that industry? Would you like gigging to be something that you get to go and do? You get to see amazing live acts all the time because you're working at it. Or maybe you've got someone in your family that'd be good for, a child or a grandchild that love going out, that maybe play a bit of music but don't really have a career in playing music on their mind. Well, hey, maybe a career in supporting the playing of music, in doing a beautiful mix. I'm an audio nerd, and I will go up to the person doing the mixing after a gig and say, you did a bang-up job today, if I think they did, because it's ordinary sometimes, and hearing it done sublimely is always an absolute pleasure. So, yeah, we're going to meet Katie Richards from Crew Care, who's just come back from doing a gig. I spoke to her this morning. She said, I have to have a nana nap before I talk to you this afternoon, because I was working at the Dom Dolla gig last night. Massive DJ, Dom Dolla, DJ and producer. So one of his gigs might have 10,000 people at it. So she was working that last night. Well, would you like to work that sort of gig? Get the training. We'll find out how you go about doing that up next. I reckon this stands in for our 3 o'clock banger today.

0: that environment, because as long as there are concerts, we'll need audio mixers, roadies, lighting technicians, stage managers, etc. Does that sound like a bit more fun than drilling teeth or creating Excel spreadsheets? Applications are open for Tasmania's Pathways to Jobs in Live Music program. Interested? Well, Katie Richards is on the board of Crewcare. She's the director, in fact. G'day, Katie. How are you doing? Oh, sorry, Katie. I've got an issue with my test desk there. Now I've got you. Hello.
1: Hello.
0: Sorry about that. My fault. I had the wrong fader up, Katie, so that shows you how my training's been going.
1: There you go. Maybe you can come change your career as well. Come join us.
0: Now, who is Crewcare, Katie?
1: So Crewcare is a group of volunteers who are all currently working in the live music scene, and we're a not-for-profit organisation that we're dedicated to improving the welfare for all production workers in the live performance and the events industry. So with a main focus on the health and well-being of crew. And we started in COVID when all of our work came to an end. But, you know, there's still a purpose for us. And so, we've got members, crew join us for $10 a year, and through Crew Care they're able to do courses on mental health first aid, and also sort of let us know what conditions they're facing so we can advocate for changes and improvements to the industry. And yeah.
0: And so you're training the next generation now.
1: That's right. It's super important because that's it's important to have new people coming in, but also a diverse crew coming in. It's pretty obvious when you're backstage that you see that majority are white males in their 30s, and crew should be for everyone, and that's what we'd like to see. And that's a diverse industry is a healthy industry. So that's what we'd also like to see, and find more pathways for people to enter the industry and work in the live music sector. Because as you just sold it, it is pretty exciting. Mm. And if you're not a routine kind of person, to work at a different show, different days, and to get to travel and meet lots of different people from all around the world, it is a pretty good lifestyle. It can be exhausting and tough, as you know. I just worked on Dolly yesterday, and so, you know, in Struggle Town today. But it's a fun industry. So yeah, we would like to see more people come in, especially in Tasmania. You've got new venues coming up and a massive venue coming up, and that's going to need crew make it work.
0: Is there a bit of a shortage of crew in Tassie?
1: Yeah, there is. And we did a consultation before we got the funding for this program to just really get a sense from production companies what they are experiencing. And there is a shortage. They do struggle, and there's a few different reasons why. One of the key things is there's no real audio courses or lighting and other, you know, stage production type courses in Tasmania. So there isn't a natural feeder into the industry. I think there might be theatre kind of studies and there's music studies, but not specifically in production. So that is a big gap, because in other cities, you know, someone can go study audio and that they're banging on the doors of the production companies, and Tasmania doesn't really have that. And also struggle because it can be a complex industry because it's seasonal. That's not unique to Tasmania, that's Australia wide. It does go quiet in winter. However, in saying that, Hobart with Doug Mofo employs a lot of people, and that fills a winter. But what is happening is a lot of coming from mainland into Tassie to work it. So wouldn't it be great if there were more crew for production companies, venues, etc., skilled crew to choose from, so they don't have to necessarily get people from interstate to work those events.
0: So what does this program look like, the Pathways to Jobs in Live Music program?
1: So essentially it's a hands-on training program. So it's not sort of a sitting at a desk kind of program at all. It's actually going to the production companies and to venues, and it's

0: building a stage, it's setting the stage up, it's rigging, learning how to rig, then rigging lights, rigging amps, connecting all the leads. Like, it's all very hands-on. So when participants come in, because we have done this twice in Victoria and once in New South Wales, they come in usually with an interest, like it might be in audio or in lighting, something specific, but they get a taster of all the aspects. So audio, lighting, visual effects, backline, stage management, a few of the back of house roles, like, and tool management, things like that. So they get a taster of all of it. So sometimes people pivot and go, actually, I find this more interesting. We find that a lot with the visual effects because it's so creative and it's kind of fun. And so, you know, a few people might change their mind, but they do get a taster of all of it and really get to see where their passions lie and just what it takes to put a show on. And from there, it's just a kickstart. It's a taster. And what the program then does is pays for participants to do a work placement, and they get 80 hours paid to work at a venue or production company, something connected to the industry. And from there, we find that participants are really, by the end of the 80 hours, they're kind of in the industry by then. They get settled into that workplace or know where they want to go and have something serious on their resume if they want to go elsewhere. So that's the beauty of this funded program, is that we are able to support companies to take on trainees and give them that opportunity.
1: Now, give us an idea around, say, a big gig. There's a big gig coming with a band from interstate, with maybe a support act coming to a decent-sized venue in Tasmania, or a couple of them.
0: Yeah.
1: Who's going to be employed there? Like, what are the jobs around a big gig that you'd expect to need to be filled?
0: Well, I mean, you've got all your departments, like your sound, you know, audio, lighting, all of those, like I mentioned. So they're all going to have their gear. There's going to be hundreds of loaders bringing it all in. So there's plenty of casual work. So anyone that wants to get a look at how it's built, that is a fantastic way, is by actually working as a loader. It's reasonably well paid and you see how it's built. There's steel workers building the stage if it's a stadium type event where there's no existing stage. It employs hundreds of people. You've got the drivers looking up, driving the, and runners looking after the production crew. You've got site managers, you've got safety officers. So when you're talking big gigs, you've got a lot of moving parts, a lot of departments. That's when, and I hope that someone who's in production isn't like, this girl's, what is she talking about? Because my part of the industry is doing like the behind the scenes that often get unrecognized, like wardrobe, VIP runners, drivers, because often when people think backstage production work, putting a show on, they often think of the audio and lighting and visual effects. So I'm deliberately in there because my company is like, represents kind of everyone else, and they are part of the show. They're the ones makes it happen. So I wouldn't know how to set up a stage. So I hope that I don't sound foolish when I answer that question. Someone else. There are a lot of people to it. Because like someone said to me, oh, you know, you organised all this. And it's like, no, I'm literally one of hundreds of people that played a part. You know, it really takes a village to build a big show. It really does. And that's why it's so great for the economy. You know, you employ so many people, then all to entertain so many people, then they all need somewhere to stay if they come to the city. You know, like I'm in Melbourne right now, there's all these people walking around for the grand final, there's purple everywhere, and then last night was the same deal, and then 50,000 people, 60,000 maybe, went to Dom Dollar, and that's just in one little precinct. There's thousands of people being entertained, and it's taken a huge number of crew to make that happen.
1: So what exactly were you doing for Dom Dollar?
0: Well, last night was VIP. So that was thousands of people were in various different packages. So they might have had early entry or a raised platform where they had like a section of that sectioned off to everyone else. There was a party. So there was a few different packages going on where people have uplifted their ticket for an exclusive kind of experience,
1: And so
0: basically.
1: you're kind
0: So
1: of getting the VIPs in and out, are you?
0: yeah, that's right, that's right. And the stadium shows are exhausting because you do a lot of steps.
1: Yeah, I bet you are. What sort of person does well in this environment? Because it's a live environment where things happen
0: Yes.
1: fast and change fast.
0: Yes, yeah, that's right. So you do need to be flexible. It doesn't work for people who like routine because every day of your life will be different and things will change. If you're in an outdoor festival environment, for example, a change of weather is what changes everything, you
1: Yeah,
0: know? And it
1: absolutely.
0: could be anything, too hot, too cold, wind, bushfire smoke, you know, we've experienced it all. So everything that you have planned suddenly is out the window. So you need to be able to think creatively and problem solve. And that's what works really well. And that's what we thrive on because that's kind of fun. You know, for me, someone like me, that's fun. You know, for someone else, it could be horrendous. But it's like, I like that because I don't want every day to be the same. So yeah, you need to be flexible. I think it works. Someone gave me a tip actually that made me I thought was such a good tip is that you should have do what you love in the industry, and then have a side hustle within the industry, and then have something else completely different. So have almost like three jobs. And I was like, yo, you know what? You're right. And so this particular person is a tour manager. They take people on the road and manage the whole tour, but then they also know how to do audio. And they're an electrician. So in
1: Wow.
0: the winter or whatever, you can pivot around because yeah, you can have too much work and then you kind of go down to no work at all. Like, you know, it's and sometimes that's fine. You know, I think a lot of us will still earn enough over the year, but your money is going to come in at different times, different in different ways.
1: Now,
0: So yeah,
1: Katie,
0: you've got to
1: very,
0: be up
1: very
0: for that.
1: quickly, how can people find this and apply themselves to one of these 20 positions in the north and south of the state?
0: Amazing. So if they go to the Crew Care website, so literally just look up Crew Care, one word, and go to programs, it should be sitting there at the top. So that is it's called Pathways to Live Music, the WES program, and the application is there.
1: Katie, great to talk to you. Thank you.
0: Oh, great to talk to you too. All the best.
1: Katie Richards is Crew Care Board Director and Chair of their Training Committee.

0: You too. From their Rattle and Hum double album, that is Desire on 936 ABC Hobart and ABC Northern Tasmania. We are listening to Afternoons with Joel Reinberger, but only the last 20 seconds of it. Coming up on the program on Monday, Julia Zemiro is with us to talk about the new season of Crime Night, and we'll have Dr. Sally Bryant here as well, taking your wildlife questions. Have a lovely weekend. Thank you so much to Lucy Bain, my producer, for looking after me. Let's see what Drive is doing next.
1: Thanks, Joel. Well, half the country is excited, of course, about the AFL Grand Final, and you are going to hear about it on Drive today. I mean, this final is one that's steeped in history. A Tasmanian coach for one team and a Tasmanian captain on the other.

0: Stay tuned for that. We're talking footy today and plenty more, including that diesel could blow out to $4 a litre.
1: When our leaders speak.
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4: Good afternoon, ABC News with Lucy Shannon. A man has been fined over a driving charge laid in the wake of a young footballer's death in northwest Tasmania in 2023. Sandy Powell reports.
5: In July, a coroner found Brady James Hubbard died 4 days after being thrown from the back of a ute when Andrew Hilfenhaus did a burnout outside a football club in 2023. The 21-year-old suffered a traumatic brain injury in the fall but did not seek medical attention until 24 hours later and died in hospital 3 days after that. Hilfenhaus, 46, admitted to police he had driven with Mr. Hubbard on the back, but claimed Mr. Hubbard got off before he did the burnout. He pleaded guilty to a minor driving charge and was today fined $438 and received 3 demerit points. He was also jailed for 7 months on unrelated charges.
4: The Premier, Jeremy Rockliffe, says extending the hours that poker machine venues must close is a very good measure. The state's gaming regulator, Jenny Cranston, has told a parliamentary inquiry the extension of the number of hours a venue must be closed won't prevent venue hopping because venues will be allowed to stagger their closing hours. Ms. Cranston told the inquiry the Treasurer, Erica Betts, overruled the Commission's attempt to standardise the hours. Premier Jeremy Rockliffe was asked about the Commissioner's comments today.
6: We're almost doubling the closing hours of pokie venues from 4 hours to 7 hours. And so in anyone's world, that is a very good harm minimisation policy.
4: The head of Tasmanian Irrigation says the Northern Midlands Irrigation Scheme will bring confidence to farmers heading into the warmer months. Construction has officially finished, with farmers set to begin receiving water next week. The scheme will service areas including Ross, Campbelltown, Barton and Kanara, providing access to roughly 25,000 megalitres of water annually. TAS Irrigation Chief Executive Mike Sylvester says there's been strong demand from farmers.
7: Now, we've sold 96% of all the available water so far, so a week before we go live with the scheme, that's just a fantastic outcome. So, you know, almost all of the 25,500 megalitres have already been sold.
4: Tasmanian farmer Will Bennett, who's opted into the scheme, says the secure access to water will bring confidence to future planning. He says it's been a long time coming.
8: We'll know every year we're going to have this water, and therefore we can plan ahead what crops we want to grow, or we can increase our livestock numbers accordingly, because we know we're going to have this water every year.
4: A new survey has found that Gen Z people are more committed savers than older generations. The research from data property firm Cotality has found that those between the ages of 18 and 29 are the most willing to cut back on lifestyle spending to help afford a home. Executive Research Director at Cotality Australia, Tim Lawless, says despite this, the cost of living is still holding younger people back from home ownership.
9: I think in today's high inflationary environment, it's easier to say it, but it's much harder to do it. And you think about the cost of living crisis we're facing at the moment, it is a lot harder for consumers to pull back on their discretionary spending because a lot of the high cost of living is coming from areas we can't pull back on.
4: To sport, and Fremantle captain Alex Pearce has revealed unlucky teammate Brennan Cox vowed to do everything he could to help his side win its maiden AFL premiership after learning he hadn't made the grand final team. Cox had been pushing for a return to the side after recovering from a calf injury suffered in the final game of the home and away season. Pearce says Cox was disappointed but moved on quickly.
10: Clearly when he sort of found out, we had a bit of a chat and gave him a bit of a hug, but the thing with Brennan is he's got such great character, and one of the first things he said was, don't worry, I'll still give to the group, and that's what he's done. So having him amongst the group over these couple of days has been great.
4: To the weather, there's a strong wind warning from Tasman Island to Low Rocky Point. Scattered showers about the west today with possible isolated showers elsewhere. West to northwesterly winds tending west to southwesterly this evening. Right now, it's 14 degrees in Burnie, it's 15 in Devonport, it's 19 in Launceston, and right now it's 22 degrees in Hobart. And briefly for your Saturday, showers mainly about the northeast and southwest in the morning, extending statewide in the afternoon. 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The time is coming up to 5 minutes past five. Past four, apologies.
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0: It is a beautiful, warm 22 degrees in Hobart right now. Soak it up, enjoy that sun, because snow is on the way. Can you believe it? There's a preemptive closure tonight at the Springs on Mount Wellington, apparently 9 p.m. They're closing the gates. It's due to the forecast snow overnight. Now, in a minute, we are talking grand final excitement with a Brisbane fan, also happens to be an ABC reporter. And, of course, you will also hear from a diehard Frio fan. Get in touch. If you've got anything to share about footy, Lachie Neal, the decision last night to let him play for the Brisbane Lions, I'd love you to get in touch. 0438 922 936.
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0: Not bad on the roads on this Friday afternoon. No incidents, no major delays. Does look, though, as, you know, a lot of people are finishing work early. Maybe because they're going shopping for their grand final platters or getting a bit of stuff. But it is busy on the Domain Highway, just getting off the Brooker. Also, a little slow eastbound on the Domain as well. If we've missed anything, let me know. 1300 222 936. It is 8 minutes past four. Oh, are you ready? Are you ready for all of the excitement?

0: the grand final. It really is a tough pick for Tasmanians this weekend. You've got a much-loved Tasmanian coach taking the Brisbane Lions into the big game, but you also have a Tasmanian who grew up in the Northwest and is now entering his fourth season as Fremantle's captain. So, come on, who are you picking? Who do you want to win the premiership? 1300 222 936 if you're feeling chatty. If you just want to stay under the radar and shoot me a message, 0438 922 936. Coming up next, you're going to meet two super fans who'll give you their final pitch. That is next.
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0: Come on, join in this conversation. Will you be wearing maroon, blue and gold tomorrow? That's the question I have.

0: When you hear that mighty roar, Kelly Higgins-Devine is an ABC Brisbane presenter and a mad Brisbane Lions supporter. She joins us on Drive this afternoon. Hey, Kelly.
1: Go Lions, Kylie. And by the way, I bought one of your shirts this afternoon.
0: Oh.
1: At the Kylie Activation.
0: Fantastic. Hey, so I want to know how you are feeling. It's grand final eve, obviously. Are you excited, nervous, or somewhere in the middle?
1: All of that. Like, I wasn't particularly nervous until I went to the captain's run this afternoon. And Frio had theirs before ours. All the Frio fans left. All the Brisbane Lions fans just piled on in. The team came out. And I suddenly realised, oh, my gosh, this is another grand final and we are looking good for three in a row again.
0: Yes.
1: History in the making. Like, the boys looked quite relaxed. They looked relaxed as well at the, you know, where they'd go on stage after the parade and have the captains have the cup and do all that. I was there as well. And they all looked, you know, calm and relaxed. And I thought, they're looking pretty good, whereas Frio, it's their first time around. They were a bit jumpy. You know, I think we might have them. But they've been such a good side all year. So I'm anxious.
0: Oh, I bet you are.
1: Hey. Last weekend, my heart can't cope.
0: Now, does it feel like, you know, the Lions, they're a team that are genuinely built for these moments? I mean, like you said, chasing a third straight premiership, it's incredible, really.
1: They really are, and they're explosive. If Frio drops their bundle at any point, the Lions will pick up and run with it. They'll have five goals scored before they know what's happened. And that's probably one of our biggest strengths is our midfield and our small forwards. I'm not sure Frio has the back line to keep all of our midfield and forwards in check. And I think if we can kick goals, especially, we sometimes struggle with that, we will win tomorrow afternoon.
0: Of course, Brisbane hasn't won against Frio this season. Does that make you feel a bit nervous?
1: No, doesn't matter.
0: Yeah.
1: Past performance is no indicator of future winning. So you never know. You know, we both had a loss when we should have had a win the last couple of weeks. And, you know, we've both got something to prove. Last weekend, neither of us had an easy game. So I think you've got the team of the year being Frio up against the team of the decade being the Lions.
0: Now, it is controversial, but let's talk about Lachie Neale. How closely have you been following the appeal?
1: Very closely, very closely, like every true Lions fan. Look, I thought after the tribunal, I thought he wasn't going to play. But then they sort of started to say things ahead of the appeal that I thought, oh, wait a minute, they're looking at different things. And therefore he might. And when they said he can play, I thought, well, did the punishment actually fit the crime? I didn't think it did. So, you know, a grand final's not just any game, and it's probably his last game for the Lions. They haven't said anything yet, but we're all pretty sure he's off to Collingwood. So, you know, that would have been a terrible end to what has been pretty much a blemish-free career, plus award after award, two Brownlows. He's been a champion for this club. And look, was it a stupid move? Absolutely it was. And in any other game, he probably wouldn't even have challenged it. But grand final, I'm glad he's on the ground. I'm sure Frio fans are not glad he's on the ground. But, you know, went our way and I'm happy about that.
0: And there's been so much commentary about it. I heard Mick Malthouse talking about it. I mean, in the grand final, you know, parade, there were people, you know, singing Frio Dockers songs to him. And, so you can imagine. But, I mean, I do want to know, do you reckon that's going to make a massive difference, having Lachie Neale running around, I mean, to Brisbane's chances? Do you think that'll be potentially a deciding factor, like if they didn't have him versus the fact they do?
1: Look, I think we could have won without him because we have done that anyhow. But, you know, who doesn't want Lachie Neale on their team? Any team would have Lachie Neale. And he's a good 25 possessions in a grand final. And he was, you know, half-time last year. He was explosive. There's no way you wouldn't have Lachie on your team. And he will no doubt be absolutely integral to our win tomorrow.
0: Now, who's the Brisbane player would you say that Frio fans should be most worried about? Is it Lachie Neale or someone else?
1: Will Ashcroft is always dangerous in finals. He loves finals. I don't know what happens in Will Ashcroft's brain, but it's like he gears it up. And it was like, all right, here we go. I think you've got to watch out for people like Charlie Cameron, like Eric Hipwood, Harris Andrews down in the back line. Ty Gallop is also dangerous down there. Any of our fast forwards, Rayner, Bailey, you know, just name any of them. I mean, we're not just a champion team. We are a team made of champions.
0: Okay, and what's the one thing, in your opinion, that Brisbane has absolutely got to get right on Saturday? Tomorrow?
1: We've got to get our centre clearances. We did that really well last week, and I think we got 8 goals just from centre bounces, very quickly from centre bounces. That would be good. And we got to kick goals. Goals win games. If you're kicking points, you're not going to win a grand final.
0: Okay, and if they do the three-peat, what are you going to do to celebrate?
1: I will be, probably out late.
0: With a headache on Sunday.
1: Celebrating with other Lions fans. My sister, I'm here with my sister and my nieces, so we will party hard, but, you know, we will just be down at the fence straight afterwards, celebrating with all the other Lions fans who've made their way to Melbourne.
0: Fantastic. Look, great to chat, and good luck to your team.
1: Thanks, Kylie.
0: Kelly Higgins-Devine there, ABC Brisbane presenter and also mad Brisbane Lions supporter. It's 4:15. In just a moment, though, fair's fair. 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
0: Craig's been in touch on 0438 922 936 and says, Kylie, don't forget there's also a Tasmanian umpiring his second AFL Grand Final tomorrow, and that is Nick Foote. Thank you for getting in touch, Craig. If anyone else wants to share their thoughts about the footy or anything else, you know what to do. Send me a text on 0438 922 936. So will you be painting the town purple tomorrow?

0: I want to introduce you now to David Knowles, who's a big Tassie Freo fan. He joins us on the Drive program. Hello, David.
1: Hello, Kylie, and how exciting it is to be Friday before the AFL Grand Final.
0: Oh, can you believe it? Yes. So how are you actually feeling ahead of the game?
1: Oh, a little bit nervous. I think Brisbane will probably be favourites going in, but I just think we all think it's about time. It's Freo's time.
0: Now, are you feeling more excitement or anxiety? What's kind of like, you know, twirling around in your stomach, in your, you know, fibre of your being at the moment?
1: Oh, look, I think it's probably a combination. There's definitely a lot of anxiety. Freo is a type of team that you follow that you must have a little bit of anxiety. They've sort of gone to heights, but they've also gone to lots of lows as well and given most of their fans a lot of anxiety.
0: So I want to know, when did you actually start barracking for Fremantle? Where was, you know, that part of your life and your career that Freo was on your radar if you're from Tassie?
1: My wife, Alison, and I moved to Western Australia in the late 90s, not long after Freo was formed. And I think one of the things we miss out in Tassie is being able to live in a city where you can go to the football. So we actually became Freo members in the late 90s. And it was just such a great thing to be able to live close by and go and see AFL matches. And Freo, at that time, you really couldn't be a West Coast Eagles supporter. So we started going to the football and watching Freo, and it was just this team that actually is a little bit quirky, but it's just so easy to fall in love with. And it was so exciting, those first sort of couple of years that we went through. I think in 2001, they actually only won two games, and I don't think we actually saw them win, but it was still really...
0: But you were hooked by the sound of it.
1: Sorry?
0: You were hooked, though. They were your team. Yeah.
1: They were. Oh, look, they're just that team that's so easy to like. They're quirky. They had the original Whiz. I mean, everyone talks about the Hawthorn Whiz at the moment, but they had Jeff Farmer there in the early 2000s. They had a first-round recruit called Clive Waterhouse, who probably played and looked a bit like a Toy Story character. And then they had Peter Bell. Every time he went near the ball at Subi Oval, someone rang a cowbell. So it was just an exciting time to be part of that story.
0: At 20 past four, you're listening to the voice of David Knowles, who's a very big Freo fan, but he is, however, a Tasmanian. And obviously, David, Fremantle has waited 13 years to get back to a grand final. So what does this week feel like for someone who's witnessed the whole journey? I mean, that's a long time.
1: It is. I think it's exciting, and I think they're a team that are hopeful that we're going to see some success tomorrow. I think we're all looking forward to it. That's the excitement part of it.
0: And you haven't lost a game to Brisbane this whole season. Does that make you quietly confident?
1: Oh, it is. I think the excitement is they're there. I mean, there's only two teams. One team has to win, and hopefully it's Freo.
0: Now, someone's texted in a question for you. This is unusual. It says, could you please ask David this? Do you think there will be, is it Wolfie time at the Freo Grand Final? I don't really understand. It's from Anne in Hobart.
1: So Wolfie time is this concept that has happened, I think, over the last few years at Optus Oval, where at particular times they've played music that's particular to Fremantle, and the AFL has actually agreed that that could be played after a goal at some time during the match.
0: Ah, oh, got you. Okay, now, have you got any worries, any superstitions leading into the game?
1: The main superstition is, I went to the grand final in 2013, and I've been to a couple of other finals, and Freo have never won. So my family are actually quite unkeen for me to go because they think I'm a little bit of bad luck, but hopefully that's going to change tomorrow.
0: Alex Pearce from Ulverston is the only, I think, the second player in Freo history to captain them into a grand final. What does he mean to the club and to supporters?
1: I think he just seems like such a great character. I think taking over from another guy that was really sort of such an important part is Nat Fyfe. I think people like to follow him, and he really seems like a genuine footballer and a genuinely nice guy.
0: Now, I want you to talk us through your outfit for tomorrow, David. What have you got planned for the grand final? What are you going to be wearing?
1: I'm wearing a Freo polo top with a Freo short sleeve vest over the top of it and a beanie.
0: And if the if your team wins, if Freo wins, what's going to happen? I mean, is that a massive celebration for you, your wife, your friends? What's happening?
1: Look, I think it will just be such... There's an element of relief about it if they do win. It's been such a long journey. I mean, I think if you talk, listen and read some of the media from the last couple of weeks, they're a club that when they first came into the AFL, they were actually... A lot of people felt they weren't really helped a lot and was about setting them up to fail. But it's been such a journey, and then to get to this point is really exciting.
0: And the very important question that everyone wants to know the answer to, how did you actually get a ticket to the grand final? Because I believe you're flying out early in the morning. You're going to be there.
1: Yes. This is Alison and I will be there. I've always had a membership that I had a guaranteed ticket if they made a grand final. So that's how I got to go there.
0: Incredible. Well,
1: the anxious part of it was trying to get a ticket for Alison because we only had one ticket, so there was probably going to be some arguments if we didn't get this second ticket about who went.
0: Well, I can imagine. Well, I'm glad you're both going. I hope your team goes well. Good luck. Go the Dockers. I'll be honest with you, I'm also going for the Dockers. And so my fingers are crossed. Have a great trip.
1: Great. Thanks, Kylie.
0: David Knowles there, who's a Tasmanian and also a massive Freo fan, flying over with his wife tomorrow to be at the grand final. It's 4:24. You're on 936 ABC Hobart. I'm Kylie Baxter. Let's have a bit of Vance Joy.

0: That is Vance Joy and Missing Piece at 27 past four. Ah, the days are getting longer and warmer. It was 22 when we went to air at 4 o'clock. And for the majority of the country, that means that daylight saving is upon us. About two-thirds of us will lose an hour of sleep on Sunday, the 4th of October. Well, for others, the clock won't actually move. And as Josie Sargent from the Top Stories podcast explains, the spring forward has its lovers and its haters.
1: Australia is heading towards summer, which means that for some of us, it's time to sacrifice an hour of sleep to make way for daylight saving. Parts of the country will see their clocks move forward by an hour at 2 a.m. on Sunday, October 4. That's New South Wales, Victoria, Tasmania, South Australia, and the ACT. And most Australians are looking forward to the extra hour of daylight into the evenings, according to Dr. Thomas Sigler from the University of Queensland.
2: I studied 1,000 people around Australia and asked for their attitudes and perceptions towards daylight saving. Turns out about 90-some percent of people in Victoria prefer daylight saving. And the responses we got were mainly linked to things like exercise in the afternoons.
1: But not everyone's a fan. Clocks in the NT, WA and Queensland won't go forwards. And with the Sunshine State not participating in daylight savings, Dr. Sigler says it can be quite disruptive for communities on its border with New South Wales.
2: Most of the resistance, I can speak from a Queenslander's perspective. I've worked at the University of Queensland for 14 years and encountered a fair few Grahams and Peters who are vehemently against it because the cows can't adjust. Ultimately, it boils down to latitude and longitude, what I found. So the farther you live, the closer you live to the equator, and the farther west you live, of course, the less likely you are to want it. So it's logical that people in the tropics don't want it. And it's logical that people in, say, Tasmania are the most likely to want it in Australia.
1: Can the change to daylight saving time affect your sleep? Sleep expert Amanda Slinger says 1 hour can have a challenging impact on our daily routine, particularly for those already sleep deprived.
3: Our body is not so easily shifted like the clock on the wall. Our body clock can only really shift comfortably 20 to 30 minutes every day. So when people don't actually plan for daylight savings shift, or either way, at the start and the end of daylight savings, it can really throw us. If you're already struggling with sleep, it really magnifies those existing struggles.
1: So what are some strategies we can use to lessen the burden? Ms. Slinger suggests adapting just 20 to 30 minutes per day in the lead up and changing your routine in the days after daylight savings so you can adjust more quickly.
3: So bring the meal time forward, start dimming lights and turning lights off. Light at night, bright light at night can suppress our melatonin release, which is that signal to get sleepy and go to bed. Really be mindful of how much light you've got on in the house at night. And then shift your bedtime 20 to 30 minutes earlier, and of course your wake up time. So then when we do shift, and of course it happens on a Sunday, but on a Monday morning, that's going to really be impactful if we haven't started to plan and do these little, you know, tiny shifts over the first few days.
1: So by mid-October, we should all have recovered and feel ready to enjoy the brighter evenings.
0: And that was Josie Sargent from the Top Stories podcast there. And you can find that podcast. Give it a follow on the ABC Listen app for news explained at any time. Let's get the headlines now. Lucy Shannon is ready in the newsroom. Lucy, good afternoon.
4: Hello, Kylie. Making news. Tasmania's Liquor and Gaming Commission says pokie addicts will be able to continue venue hopping despite the government extending mandatory closing hours for gaming venues. The commission wanted to standardise the hours so every venue was closed at the same time. But Gaming Commissioner Jenny Cranston has told a parliamentary committee it was overruled by Treasurer Erica Betts after a single venue complained. Nepal's Prime Minister Birendra Shah has told the United Nations General Assembly that the deadly floods that hit the country last month were a warning to the world on climate disaster. Mr. Shah has proposed countries led by Nepal, China and India share satellite data, strengthen joint early warning systems and coordinate assistance across borders in the case of climate disasters. And a new survey has found that Gen Z are more committed savers than older generations. The research from Data data property firm Cotality has found that those between the ages of 18 and 29 are the most willing to cut back on lifestyle spending to help afford a home. But the firm says, despite this, the cost of living is still holding younger people back from home ownership. More news at 5.
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0: It is 28 minutes to 5, and I'm curious to know, as a child, did you have any fears? Maybe you were afraid of the dark, of ghosts. I think most children have some kind of fear. But I would like to know, how did you feel about the dentist? Were you someone who hated it? Did your parents maybe have to bribe you to go? Next on Drive, we are looking at how to get your children, or grandchildren for that matter, to the dentist, and why there could be an issue to begin with. I do want to know if anyone remembers the dreaded bus that used to come to school, the dental bus. That sounded like a scary experience. Can you share those experiences? I don't know. It's a bit macabre, isn't it? But I want to know about the dental bus. Was it a good thing? A bad thing? Did it come to your school? 0438 922 936. Coming up next on Drive, we're talking about all of that.
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0: Time to talk about the dentist. How do you feel about it? Do you go regularly? I mean, annual checkups? Or do you just hate it, even fear it? Mostly I've had good dental experiences, except for one tooth being extracted, and it was just so awful, I can't even begin to explain. Now, if anyone remembers the dental bus travelling around Tasmania, I'd love to hear your stories. I can already feel a lot of people nodding. So what happened to you? Did that bus come to your school, your suburb, I wonder? Sounds like it was a little bit scary. 0438 922 936, the dental bus. It is estimated that around one in six Australians experience dental anxiety, which then leads to putting off treatment and also not going regularly. So why do people develop dental anxiety? And if you have it, how do you make sure that you don't pass that on to your kids or your grandchildren? Dr. Bing Lee is the principal dentist at Inova Dental and joins us on Drive this afternoon. Hello.
2: Hi there.
0: So why is dental anxiety so prominent?
2: Oh, I think it's a mixture of many different reasons. And like you talked about, a lot of patients that I see, you know, it starts from early on in their childhood, and, you know, there's a lot of deep-seated memories from when they went to the school dentist, or just one experience from when they're much younger. And I think that makes a big difference. And, you know, a lot of patients bring that to adulthood.
0: Have you ever heard any of your patients talk about the dental bus that used to come around? I believe they did extractions just in the chair, all sorts of things. And, yeah, a lot of people, I think, have got fear, older people, as a result of that dental bus.
2: I think yes. And, you know, I'm not sure. I think, you know, it's a very different time, right, when that happened. And, you know, thankfully, a lot of things have changed since then. And, yeah, you know, all we can do is just change perceptions one patient at a time.
0: And how can you actually tell if someone is experiencing dental anxiety? Do they tremble in the chair, or do they find it hard to hold their mouth open? Or what sort of symptoms do you notice?
2: Frankly, they usually tell us, and we encourage patients to tell us, you know, about their previous experiences, and if there is anything we can do to try to avoid, you know, some trigger points or avoid something that would remind them of a previous bad experience, we try to accommodate it the best we can. And so, you know, a lot of times patients just tell us. But what we can see sometimes is that, you know, there's a lot of nonverbal cues that we look out for, right? Like, you know, if a patient sort of grasps, you know, their bag very tightly, or if they just look like they're, you know, very uneasy in the chair, we can tell. I mean, we do this all day long. So we're trained to look out for it. And, you know, I think hopefully we're able to talk it through with the patient and try to see what we can do to, you know, progressively make it less of an anxious experience for them.
0: And out of interest, are you allowed to give them sedatives? Is that something that a dentist is permitted to do if someone's really frightened? Can you make them feel a little bit sleepy and more relaxed?
2: Yes, certainly. I mean, you know, there is a whole range of medications that we can prescribe to patients. And I mean, sedative, it's, you know, the one that we typically give is in the same family as Valium. And, you know, I think that for some patients, in the right type of patient, it really makes a difference. And the other thing that we can provide as well in the chair is nitrous oxide, otherwise known as happy gas. And that, I think, you know, in certain subsets of patients as well, that really takes the edge off, and that allows us to, you know, get them to a point where they can sit in the chair. And one of the things that I tell patients all the time is that, you know, it's very important for us to be able to build to a long-term solution for them. And so there are some patients where the only time they can get any work done is under general anesthesia, and I tell them, hey, you know, it's there are a lot of non-medication sort of ways that we can get around to help with the anxiety, and you know, we always sort of explore that as well.
0: I remember having the happy gas when I was having a baby, and it didn't seem to make me feel really, just made me feel like out of it a little bit. I didn't necessarily feel relaxed. Is the general feeling that you do feel happy? I guess it's hard to feel that happy when you're in the middle of childbirth, though.
2: It is difficult, and you know what I tell patients too about nitrous is that it is a very subtle effect, and so some people, they sort of like what you will watch in movies and stuff is not like, you know, you turn it on and you start laughing hysterically. What I see typically is that it is more of a subtle thing, and really it is designed so that we can take the edge off. And in certain patients it works very well. For kids, for example, coupled with the right behavioral sort of techniques, I find that, you know, we can go a long way typically in helping kids get the work that they need.
0: My guest is Dr. Bing Lee, who's the principal dentist at Inova Dental. We're talking about dental anxiety and also the importance of getting over it so that you don't avoid the dentist altogether, because that could have really serious impacts years down the track if you don't address it, couldn't it?
2: Yes, 100%. And what I tell patients is that if their experience with a dentist is always characterized by a toothache, that is not going to help the dental anxiety. And so what I like to work with patients on is to make sure that we get some wins on the board, where they come in and it's like there is no pain, and there, you know, sometimes we just look in the mouth and we clean the teeth and you know, develop a relationship where it is not characterized by I've got a toothache, I see the dentist, and something drastic happens. And I think that's the best
0: altogether, because that could have really serious impacts years down the track if you don't address it, couldn't it?
2: Yes, 100%. And what I tell patients is that if their experience with a dentist is always characterized by a toothache, that is not going to help the dental anxiety. And so what I like to work with patients on is to make sure that we get some wins on the board.

0: way long term to make sure that the shift the perception of going to the dentist from one where it is always like it's always painful when I go to something that hopefully can be tolerable and for some patients can be actually enjoyable.
1: And now, when it comes to our oral health, it's not just about the fact that you could have a rotten tooth or need a filling or need a tooth extracted. Your oral health can actually affect other parts of your health, can't it?
0: 100%, yes.
1: So tell us what it could affect, because I don't think a lot of people realise this.
0: Yes, I think the big one that there is quite a lot of research undergoing at present is the link between gum disease and chronic inflammation. And so gum disease is actually a chronic inflammatory disease. And so what they've found is that they've found the same bacteria that you find in gum disease in patients with heart disease as well. And so there is not a, I don't think they've found a causal link yet, but there is surely a, association between the two. And what I tell patients, who are, these days, a lot of people are sort of going on anti-inflammatory diets and trying to bring down the inflammation in their body. And one of the best ways you can do it is to make sure that your gums are not inflamed, because fun fact for patients that I tell all the time is that there is 4 times the surface area of your gums compared to your skin. And so, if you don't look after your mouth and your gums are very inflamed, a lot of times, you find that there is inflammatory sort of markers. And the other thing that happens as well is that there is also a link between oral disease and low preterm weight birth for pregnancies. And so, for moms who are, getting ready to have a baby, what we tell them all the time is that, hey, like your mouth is a very important part of it. And, if we can look after it, it really sets up the right tone, and it really sets up a child in terms of having the best, systemic health and oral health as well as they get older.
1: And I do believe that you've got 5 top tips, Dr. Lee. Run us through those briefly, if you don't mind, for dental health and dental hygiene.
0: I think, my top tip is to not be afraid of seeing a dentist. I think that, it's a lot easier to, deal with something when it's small rather than when it's big. And like I said before, if you're anxious, the best thing to do is to see the dentist when you're not in pain. My second top tip is to make sure that you speak to your dentist about what you would like out of it. There are so many ways of treating a patient. There are so many models of care. And I think it's very important that you have a forthright discussion with your dentist about what your expectations are. There are some patients that are like, I want to keep all my teeth to the end of my days. And there are other patients who are like, I am happy to go to a denture and everything in between. And so it's very important to have that conversation. And the third thing is to make sure that, if you're anxious, that you communicate that with your dentist as well, because these days there's so many things that a dentist can do. And, we hear all the time, we see anxious patients all the time. And a lot of us are trained in terms of looking after patients who are anxious. And I think the fourth thing, probably is looking for a dentist who is able to provide the sort of care that you think you need, because there's so many models. And I tell patients all the time, there is no right dentist for everyone. And, I think it's very important that you speak to somebody that, you're very, very comfortable with. And the last thing as well, I think this has been spoken 1,000 times already. It is to make sure that you're not just brushing your teeth, but cleaning between them as well. And so it's super important, possibly more important for kids especially, that you clean between them and you're flossing, and they're using small interdental brushes to not just get to the areas that you're chewing on that you can see, but also the areas between your teeth.
1: Such good advice, and really great to chat to you. Thank you for joining me on the Drive program.
0: Thank you so much. Happy to be here.
1: Have a great weekend.
0: All right. Cheers. You too.
1: Dr. Bing Lee there, principal dentist at Inova Dental. It's 12 to 5. And guess what? Today, ABC Local Radio, if you don't already know this, is celebrating Dolly Parton Day. I know, a few of you are going to roll your eyes, but she was such an icon, so amazing. You'll have actually heard her music on all our programs today if you've been listening. So why today? Well, the date, the 25th of September, written as a

0: Americans write dates is 9 to 5. And of course, that's a reference to Dolly's 1980 hit 9 to 5. So supporters adopted September 25th because saying the date aloud, 9 to 5, echoes that title of that song. So it made it a fitting day and just a way to celebrate her remarkable contribution to music, but also to society. Edith Bevin is a former news journo with ABC, and she's also a massive Dolly Parton fan, and she joins us this afternoon. A very good afternoon to you, Edith.
1: G'day, how are you?
0: Yeah, good. Happy Dolly Day. How did you fall in love with Dolly?
1: Oh, my path to Dolly was a little bit different in that we were very lucky when we were growing up. My parents had a cleaner who was more like, I guess she almost became like a kind of grandmother. So Irene was obsessed with Kenny Rogers. And as your listeners would know, back in the day, and they certainly toured out here, it was always Kenny and Dolly. And so because Irene was obsessed with Kenny, with Kenny came Dolly. And, you know, it just brings Dolly for me is not only about Dolly, but it's about all those memories. You know, it's about Irene and the stories that she used to tell us and, you know, how she used to stand up for us against Dad and, you know, all of that sort of stuff, like just all of those memories.
0: Isn't that gorgeous? You know, I think of Dolly and Kenny and is it Islands in the Sun? Is that song that they were really...
1: Islands in the Stream.
0: Oh, okay, that was it. I knew it was something like that. Oh, that's fantastic. And so why was Dolly so, I guess, do you think, influential in the world of feminism? Tell us a little bit more about her.
1: Well, she was releasing songs even back in the late 60s that were very much, I'm just trying to think of an example now, you've got me on the hook, you know, just because I'm a woman, for instance, it's all about, you know, my mistakes are no worse than yours just because I'm a woman. And when you think about it, I think that was released in 1968. When you think about it, she's a young female artist in Nashville. It's a very male-dominated field. She's relying on men for contracts. And she's out there saying, well, yes, you know, I've made mistakes in my time, but just because I'm a woman, they're no worse than you. Then you roll forward, as you've already mentioned, to 9 to 5, and it's all about, you know, really talking to women who are in the workforce about all the work they're doing and that they should be getting the same recognition as their male bosses. And this is all in a time where, you know, it wasn't... It's before we had all of these... really powerful female artists that we have now, for instance, Beyonce. These, like Dolly was speaking these sort of messages before it was popular to do it. And when she was so reliant on male managers and, you know, male-dominated record companies to sign her up and to continue her career, it was pretty brave.
0: So brave. Yeah, she was so inspirational in many ways. And how have you been remembering Dolly, Edith, since her passing? Have you been playing loads more music? I believe you've got a special trip planned.
1: A lot of music. And because I'm slightly unhinged, on the day that Dolly died, she was supposed to be opening a museum of her life in Nashville in October. It's part of her Songteller Hotel, which opened this month in the last week or two in Nashville. And I guess maybe it was a happy consequence of being a little bit deranged by grief on the day that Dolly died, but I immediately hopped onto the website for the museum and booked 2 tickets to the museum on Christmas Day. On Christmas Day, thinking, look, if I make it, that's great. If I don't, it's a it's a donation to the Imagination Library, which I'm sure you've already spoken about on the show today. And as it turned out, when I mentioned it to my sister, suddenly that has evolved from, you know, a bit of a harebrained scheme by me to us flying over to America for Christmas. We'll go to New York first and see Dolly's musical, which will open on the 7th of December. So we'll be there on the 15th. And then we'll roll on to Nashville and go up to the Smoky Mountains where Dolly was born, and then I'll spend Christmas Eve and Christmas Day at her new hotel in Nashville and go and see the museum and hang out with some friends over in Nashville.
0: Well, you are a true Dolly fan. There's no doubt about that. And now you asked us to play a specific Dolly song, 2 Doors Down. Just quickly tell us about why you wanted this song, and I want to be able to squeeze it in, so you have to give us a relatively quick answer.
1: Okay, sorry. I love this song because everyone always thinks it's another one of those country love songs. The truth is, this is about dieting. Dolly was depressed because the rest of her band was literally 2 doors down at a restaurant eating fried clams. She was on another one of her diets, a liquid diet, I think.

0: eating, drinking some kind of orange juice or something, absolutely miserable in her hotel room, thinking, why am I doing this to myself? And 2 doors down, they're having a great time.
1: Fantastic. We're going to play that song for everyone. And so lovely to chat. Thanks for joining us.
0: Thank you.
1: Edith Bevin there, former news journal with ABC and a very, very big Dolly Parton fan. This is 2 Doors Down.

0: That is Dolly Parton with Two Doors Down. It's 4 minutes to five. You're on 936 ABC Hobart.
1: 936 ABC Radio Hobart. Now we're talking weather.
0: And we're joined by Steph Spackman from the Bureau of Meteorology. Hello, Steph. How are you this afternoon?
2: All right. Thank you, Kylie.
0: That is good to hear. So it was a glorious day when we went to air at 4 o'clock. It was 22 degrees. What was the top temp in Hobart in the end?
2: So the top temperature looked to be 23.1. You know, those point degrees matters when it's
0: yes.
2: a beautiful day like today. So it hasn't really cooled down too much from our maximum temperature today, and we still have the sun shining at the moment. So a bit of a lovely spring afternoon, really.
0: And what is the temperature right now? Do you know?
2: Yeah, currently, right now, it is 20.5 degrees. So,
0: oh, so nice for anyone going out after work for an outdoor drink or a lovely cup of tea, if that tickles your fancy. But yeah, that's unusual to see that warm weather at around 5 o'clock.
2: It is. It's definitely an al fresco evening, that's for sure. So make the most of it.
0: Because it's going to change dramatically, isn't it? Tell us what's going to happen.
2: It is. We do have a change coming through. We've got a cold front which will be passing through probably in the wee hours of the morning. And with that, we're going to have a bit of rainfall, some winds, and then after that, we'll have those southerlies bringing up that cold air from further south and looking at a top temperature of 13 degrees tomorrow. So back to reality for this time of year in the spring. And yeah, definitely coats and doona back on.
0: There's actually a preemptive closure tonight at the Springs on Mount Wellington. So 9 p.m. they're closing the gate, so you can't go up the top because they're obviously expecting snow overnight, or that's the forecast. So, you know, considering 23.1 degrees today to then be closing the gates to the top of the mountain because of snow, you know, when do you hear of that in, you know, late September?
2: Yeah, it's that's just the nature of spring. It is like warm 1 minute and really cold the next. And up on the mountain, it's looking at -2 in the early hours of the morning. So definitely very chilly up there. So I'm not surprised that they're closing it for the evening.
0: And what about Sunday? Did we actually do Sunday? I can't remember. I was so much thinking about today's warm weather and tomorrow's cold weather. Talk us through Sunday in case I missed that.
2: Yes, no, Sunday we haven't quite talked about yet, but we will be slightly warmer. It'll be cloudy, the showers will be drying up, and a top of 15 degrees. And as we move into early next week, we'll start to see the mercury rising and a few bits of sunshine poking through. 22 degrees by Tuesday and Wednesday, but then just a few showers coming through as we have another system which may be brushing through and a trough and bringing a couple of showers, but we'll wait and see how that pans out. The weather is, of course, a little bit fickle at times.
0: It is indeed. Thanks, Steph.
2: Thank you very much, Kylie.
0: Steph Spackman there, forecaster at the Bureau of Meteorology. Coming up after the news at 5 o'clock, this is quite a big story. The rising cost of diesel is causing serious concern for everyone from farmers to fishermen, literally anyone who uses diesel to run their business. Or maybe you travel long distances for work and you drive a diesel car. Well, they're saying that diesel could top $4 a litre. And I'm going to bring you all the details after the news at 5.
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5: Good evening, ABC News with Lucy Shannon. Prime Minister Anthony Albanese has urged global cooperation on the challenges posed by AI and climate change in a speech at the UN. Tuiyong Fitzpatrick reports.
6: Mr. Albanese says AI and climate change are the key issues that demand global cooperation despite the breakdown of trust, civility and social cohesion that was promoting conflict within and between countries.
7: To do justice to the UN's mission, we must embrace change and we must embrace reform.
6: He says climate change is already causing an increase in extreme weather and threatening the very existence of Australia's Pacific neighbours. Australia is pitching for a 2-year seat on the UN Security Council, which Mr. Albanese says would elevate the perspectives of smaller countries.
5: One of Tasmania's most senior police officers has told a coronial inquest into the Hillcrest Jumping Castle tragedy that police did everything they could to save the children. Mac Hurd reports.
8: Six children died and three were seriously injured when a freak gust of wind tossed a jumping castle across a primary school oval in December 2021. Tasmania Police Assistant Commissioner Adrian Bodner appeared before the coronial inquest in Devonport today. In his closing remarks, Assistant Commissioner Bodner said he wanted to make sure the affected families knew police officers did everything they could to save the lives of their sons and daughters. He said it was particularly saddening police weren't able to do more and said, "For that, I apologise." The inquest is expected to resume in November.
5: The Tasmanian Greens say they're open to discussions with any members of parliament who have concerns about their conversion practices bill. The state government has confirmed there'll be a conscience vote on the bill, and already at least three Liberal MPs have said they'll vote against it. The aim of the bill is to make conversion practices which seek to suppress or convert a person's sexual or gender identity illegal. Greens MP Tabitha Badger says the bill has been a long time in the making and the result of wide consultation.
9: We understand that there are some Conservative members of government who won't be supporting the Greens' conversion bill. We're really proud of the work that's been done right across the Parliament to date to create this bill to end conversion practices in Tasmania, as we've already seen happen in other states.
5: Equality Tasmania has welcomed the Tasmanian Premier's decision to allow a conscience vote on the bill. Rodney Croom from the group says it's important that those who want to stop harm caused by conversion practices can do so by voting for the bill. He's urged members opposed to the bill to meet with conversion survivors so they're fully informed about the damage the practices do. Iranian President Masoud Pezeshkian says he does not want to continue the war, but stands ready to defend itself against the US. He's accused US President Donald Trump of a bullying mentality and says Iran will not accept diplomacy that's conducted through force. Asked whether the war will end before the end of the year, he's told Fox News that ending the conflict is in Washington's hands.
10: We do not wish to fight at all, but we will stand resolutely to defend ourselves. We never sought war. We do not seek war. I deeply believe that humans should not cause the death of another human. We do not wish to continue. It's America that must choose whether it wants to end this or not.
5: The Bureau of Meteorology is warning of a cold and wet AFL Grand Final tomorrow. Melbourne's forecast to reach a top of just 15 degrees with a chance of up to 8 millimetres of rain across the day. Forecaster Steph Spackman says the rain will come in two waves, starting with drizzle in the morning.
2: The next line of rain is likely to come through mid-afternoon, pretty much during the grand final. So definitely wet weather gear will be required. And it is looking like it's going to be quite damp for the grand final. The next line.
5: To the weather. There's a strong wind warning for the Derwent Estuary, Frederick Henry Bay and Norfolk Bay, Storm Bay, the Channel, east of Flinders Island, the Upper East, Lower East and South East coasts. For the state tomorrow, showers mainly about the northeast and southwest in the morning, extending statewide in the afternoon. Showers falling as snow above 700 metres in the south from the afternoon. Burnie and Devonport will both be partly cloudy tomorrow. Burnie's heading for 15, Devonport 16. It's currently 17. 17 degrees in Burnie and 15 in Devonport. Launceston will be cloudy and a top of 15. It's currently 18 degrees there. Hobart showers tomorrow, down to 13 degrees is the top tomorrow. It's currently 20. ABC News.
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0: As the war in the Middle East continues, some analysts say that diesel could top $4 a litre and that rationing is possible if the US goes ahead with an export ban. I will have full details on how soon that might happen and the likelihood coming up in just a moment on Drive. But in the meantime, let's take a look at what's happening with the traffic.
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0: Oh, I didn't mean to play the weather. I feel like I'm just going to have to do it all over again because I wanted to play the traffic.
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0: Get it together, Kylie. Guy Neves from Building Tasmania. He knows what's happening. Guy, good evening. It feels like I want to say good afternoon, but I'm going to say good evening because, it's after 5 o'clock. How are the roads?
15: Yeah, good evening, Kylie. Light traffic conditions currently, no incidents or major delays on state roads that we know of to report. For those heading out on the Tasman Highway, it's currently moving well to the Tasman Bridge and all the way to Sorell and beyond. Inbound on the Tasman Highway, it's a great run through to Davie Street. Davie Street is flowing well throughout, and outbound on the Southern Outlet is looking good with no delays at this stage through to Kingston. Inbound on the Southern Outlet, it's clear right through to Macquarie Street where things are currently moving smoothly through to the Brooker Highway. On our feeder roads, Campbell, Murray and Barrack Street, all having light traffic currently. Murray Street does have the fire service with a truck just pulled over near the entrance to Cat and Fiddle Arcade there, so just be aware of that. Outbound on the Brooker Highway is looking good. Right through to Granton. Inbound on the Brooker Highway is also looking good, right in through to the city. Eastbound on the Domain Highway is just a little slow on the approach to the Queens Walk area, but clearing on the approach to the Tasman Bridge. And northbound on the Domain Highway from the Tasman Bridge to the Brooker Highway is looking clear. That's it from me. Have a good weekend and enjoy your evening.
0: Thanks so much. You too, Guy. Guy Neve there from Building Tasmania. It's 5:08.
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0: If anyone is near Cat and Fiddle where that fire truck is apparently parked right outside, I'm assuming that's got to be Murray Street. Has my brain got that right? Or maybe it's on Collins. Anyway, wherever that fire truck is, if you're in that region and you want to give me an update, can you tell me how bad it is? Because I think that's going to cause some delays. The number to get in touch, 0438 922 936. Now, serious concerns about fuel prices this week, in particular diesel, with an unprecedented situation emerging. Two critical developments have occurred: disruption to fuel coming through the Red Sea, and now a possible US export ban. US President Donald Trump is backing calls from US politicians to restrict exports, possibly to ban them, in an effort to relieve fuel prices inside the country. Some analysts say it's probably the most worrying development we've seen in global fuel markets since the Middle East war began, especially when it comes to Australia's vulnerability. Saul Kavanagh is the head of energy research at MST Financial and joins me on the program. Saul, good to have you.
16: Pleasure to be with you.
0: Now, it seems as though the fuel shortage could very quickly become a lot worse. What can you tell us?
16: Well, it's quite a concerning point we are at here because notwithstanding the war, which began in late February, the global market has managed to hang together and adjust to keep fuel flowing. And that's why Australia's, been able to keep sea fuel coming to our shores. But this latest development out of the US, so particularly the risk now that ahead of the US midterm elections, the domestic politics of the United States could see the US restrict its diesel. That's a sign that the entire global market could start fraying. And then you could see other countries, including in Europe, look to also protect their home markets. And that would leave any country which does not have its ability to make its own diesel very vulnerable. And unfortunately, the most vulnerable country in the world on that front is here at home in Australia. Australia is the largest importer of seaborne diesel in the world. That's because even though we're a very small population, we have very large resources in the agricultural sector. And since the beginning of the war began, the US has increased its exports of diesel by 50% to help make up for the gap out of the Middle East. That's the US now accounts for 1/3 of the global seaborne trade of diesel. And so if they start restricting that back in coming weeks for their own domestic political reasons, Australia's really going to feel it. And that's why I'm more worried now than at any point since the war began about not just higher diesel prices, but the scope that we could end up rationing diesel in our country.
0: Now, we do know the Australian economy is heavily weighted towards both agriculture and mining. Those industries rely very heavily on diesel. I mean, honestly, what could this mean for us?
16: Well, it's a starting point that no decision has yet been made in the United States. So obviously, there's a few ways this could play out, both in the Middle East and in the US. But assuming the worst-case scenario on both of those fronts occurs, then we're going to see diesel prices rise dramatically. So we're ready. Anyone who's filled up at the servo diesel in the last week has seen prices, you know, close to $3 a litre in some areas. That could approach $4 in a matter of weeks if, you know, this worst-case scenario eventuates. But also I think we would get to the point where the government would have to reconsider if we want to go to stage 3 and ultimately stage 4 of rationing, in particular to protect those really important industries for us, our farmers, our miners. If we're going to make sure that they get their allocation, that might mean having to restrict the wider availability of diesel to the rest of us who don't work in a critical economic or service sector. I hope we don't get there, but I'm more worried about that risk now than I have been since February.
0: It's 12 past five and you're listening to the voice of Saul Kavanagh, who's head of energy research at MST Financial. We're talking about diesel prices and what could lay ahead. Do you think, Saul, that our current government and indeed previous governments have failed to future-proof the economy by not better planning to have either facilities where, you know, we could create our own fuel refineries or further, you know, facilities? What do you think should have been done?
16: Look, so it was only 20 years ago, Australia was largely self-sufficient, both in oil and in refining to make all the fuel products we need. We now have almost entirely dependent on imports. So that's on us as a country for allowing us to go from self-sufficiency to completely dependent on others in the space of only two decades. Look, I don't think it's actually fair to start pointing fingers at you know, this government or previous governments, frankly, because we were living in different times where it was all about efficiency, supply chains that arrived just in time. But the whole geopolitical landscape now globally is different. We're facing hybrid warfare, breakdown of global supply chains, much more hostile actors moving around the world. And so different times, I think, call for different measures. We need to move away from just-in-time supply chains back to just-in-case supply chains. And now there's a very strong case to say Australia needs to start building more self-sufficiency for our fuels. It's the one area, Australia's a big exporter of nearly everything. The one thing that we're dependent on for imports is fuel. We can change that. We have the resource base to be much more self-sufficient, but it is going to take some government action to start supporting a rebuilding of our oil production and refining infrastructure once again.
0: Let's talk about our fuel stocks. Where are they at right now? The last time I interviewed an analyst, I think we were between 30 and 35 days. Where are our fuel stocks in Australia?
16: I believe we're still around, I think, towards the lower end for diesel. And diesel's where the real risk is here. So I don't think we're going to see rationing, for example, of gasoline anytime soon. So it's diesel where the risk is now. That's down from the highs we saw a few months ago, where I think we're closer to 40 days, but it's still actually slightly better than before the war began. The issue is, obviously, these stock levels can change quite rapidly, depending on what's happening with global markets. And part of the reason that our stocks are still, above 30 days has been because the US really raised its exports to help balance the market. And so what you've seen is the initial disruption through the Strait of Hormuz was partly balanced by the Red Sea flow taking some of the burden and the US increasing its output. But now we have the Red Sea choke point and potentially this US exports also being put at risk. And ultimately, there's less and less redundancy in the system. We can't start having all the key sources of supply being blocked or held back for various reasons without there being ramifications for us at home.
0: Okay, so talk us through, if we had the restrictions, as in potentially a possible ban with fuel coming out of the US and the Red Sea choke point doesn't improve, how quickly would our fuel stocks reduce? I mean, I'm just trying to work out, what the next month could look like.
16: So, I mean, just to be clear, this is a worst-case scenario where the conflict escalates in the Middle East and the US has a full ban. I mean, in that scenario, I think we're looking at rationing within a month. I think it's more likely that the US will only partially restrict exports, and the situation in the Middle East is very fluid, so it's hard to ascertain that yet. So, you know, hopefully we can avoid that. But the worst-case scenario really means we're in crisis mode by the end of October. Indeed, the US, if they're going to do this, the part of the whole purpose of it is to bring downward pressure on diesel prices in the US ahead of the election in early November, which means you would have to start feeling this, and they'd have to implement it and start feeling this within a week or two.
0: Do you think Donald Trump just finally is using this, or could potentially use this, as a power play? He would restrict diesel because it's definitely a powerful thing for him to do. It'll affect the rest of the world quite negatively. What are your thoughts on that?
16: Well, the US administration has actually been very reluctant to go down this path because they know not just the consequences globally, but actually even for their domestic refining industry. This will provide near-term relief, but cause much more problems for their refining industry in the medium to longer term. So what's changed now is there's an election ahead, and you're seeing particularly the farming state, Republican state, there's the Republican states full of farmers, are creating political pressure to bring down diesel prices. This is pure domestic politics in the US. It's not good energy policy, it's not good economic policy, but sometimes domestic politics overrides those things. We've seen similar populist measures being done by our government at home, but unfortunately the biggest victim of the US going down this path won't be Americans, it will be the rest of the market, and then it can have this contagion effect where Europe then starts to look after themselves first, our Asian trading partners start to look after themselves first, and there's a reason Energy Minister Chris Bowen has been in Saudi Arabia and India this week. He's not there on holiday, right? He's there because they're two of the biggest producers and exporters of diesel in the world, and he's trying to keep those lines open, even if we start seeing trade partners like the US close them off.
0: Really good to hear your perspective. Thank you for joining us on the Drive program.
16: Anytime.
0: Saul Kavanagh, who's the head of energy research at MST Financial, talking about diesel prices. What do you think? How are you feeling? Send me a message, give me a call, 0438 922 936, or if you want to have a chat, 1300 222 936. Tim is in Kingston. Hello, Tim.
17: Hey, Carly. How are you going?
0: Pretty good. What do you think should happen, and what are your thoughts on all of this?
17: Well, I know that there is research these days into electrifying some of the diesel infrastructure that's used in mining and agriculture. So I think that Australia should do what we're doing, which is to try and shore up our diesel supply, but we should also be investing in and investigating that sort of new tech that could potentially save us from having any problems with diesel in the future.
0: Yeah, it's good to hear your thoughts, Tim. Is it something that worries you? Do you drive a diesel car?
17: No, luckily I'm in a petrol vehicle at the moment, but all of the problems with petrol and diesel at the moment are definitely pushing me towards thinking about an EV.
0: Yeah, I know. I think a lot of people are, but then, you know, they're expensive as well. But look, good to hear from you, Tim. Yeah. Thank you for joining us. Have a great weekend.
17: Yeah, you too. Thanks, Kylie. See ya.
0: Tim in Kingston, 18 past five. Share your thoughts, 0438 922 936. So how do your fuel needs, say, compare with other people? I'd like to know that. Do you have a long commute? I mean, do you work with tools that require diesel? Might be part of your everyday work because you own a boat company, you drive a boat and you're the one that's got to put the fuel in it. You might be a fisherman. Definitely affects fishermen. Regional Australians say they are being hit hard by the rising cost of fuel, and imagine if it goes up even further. ABC reporter Scout Wallen spoke to people living in regional and rural areas about how they are being disproportionately affected by fuel prices.
18: The last 2 to 3 weeks it's been noticeably going up, and in the last week it's really started to bite.
19: We chose that for housing affordability, which is sort of ironic now because we're really being punished with the cost of fuel these days. There's daily decisions about whether we do extra things as a family, what we're spending our money on. We've got to prioritise working and employment and getting the kids to school. But outside of that, it's the little extra things that just aren't really happening anymore.
20: When you have property, there are things that need to be done that you don't have to do in a suburban backyard. So, for instance, I've got about an acre and a half of lawn to mow. That uses a hell of a lot more fuel than a standard suburban backyard, for instance. Fuel has pretty much erased any profit that we can get from this farm at the moment. We derive a lot of pleasure from having a nice bit of land, spending time outside, it's just a beautiful place to live. So, but you know, for some people, they don't have a choice. They need to make money off their farms, and you know, I really worry about that. But the primary producers and how they're coping with all these increased fuel prices.
3: The only real way to try and reduce price globally, I think, is for the conflict, both in the Middle East and the conflict in Europe, to come to an end. But the reality is, everything tells us that the likelihood of that happening in the short term is very low. And so it seems as though these high prices are going to be with us for some time. And that's a real challenge for people, particularly living in rural and regional Australia.
0: If you want to share your thoughts on fuel prices, please get in touch. 0438 922 936. This texter says, look, I really appreciated your questions with that earlier guest you chatted to. I was talking to Saul Kavanagh, who's a fuel expert and part of an energy research company. And this texter, Nora, hello, Nora from Bellerive, says, I just like the easy, plain questions that are understandable. If anyone else has any questions they would like me to ask, any guest in relation to fuel prices, or anything else, always send them in. I'll definitely ask if I possibly can. This texter says, Kylie, did you know that Belgium is the fifth largest exporter of diesel? Didn't know that. Over 5% of the world's supply. Go figure. It has few resources, unlike Australia. Anyone else have a thought on fuel, on diesel, on anything else? Now, though, I want to talk about something totally different. I wonder if you park in the Argyle Street car park when you go into town. Everybody knows it, right? Opposite the hospital, opposite the private. Even if you're going in for a few hours and you might just have an appointment at the hospital, it's really handy. So why then do we think that Hobart City Councillor Ryan Posselt wants to sell it or see it transferred? Well, you are going to find out next on Drive.
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3: This is 936 ABC Hobart. You're with Kylie Baxter.
4: Imagine if the Argyle Street car park was largely reserved for hospital staff, patients and visitors. That is the plan put forward by Hobart councillor and Lord Mayoral candidate Ryan Posselt. He's running, yes, for Lord Mayor along with many other candidates. Thanks so much for joining me.
5: Good to be with you, Kylie.
4: So to start with, how much does the car park actually earn per year and what's it worth?
6: So it's worth, I think it's worth somewhere between $60 and $80 million. We haven't had it formally assessed, so that's just a rough estimate based on the price of land and the price of car parks that have sold elsewhere that are similar in typology. In terms of its earnings, it earns about $3 million a year for the council through parking fees.
4: Okay, so let's talk about why you want it to be available to health workers, to patients and to visitors. Why is this so important in your opinion?
6: So this week we heard some pretty disturbing reports of nurses being attacked and stalked on their way to and from their cars, working unsociable hour shift work, so very early starts and late finishes. Some of the shifts finish at 10 or 11 o'clock at night, and often our nursing staff are, you know, women walking on their own at 11 p.m. up into the Domain, up to North Hobart, and we've heard some of the consequences. I do understand a doctor was quite badly assaulted recently as well. Now, I put it to the health minister that there was a responsibility of, as the employer, to keep their employees safe on the way to and from work. And Bridget Archer responded by saying that parking is the sole responsibility of the council. And if I wanted to provide free or discounted parking for healthcare workers, then we should put rates up to pay for that.
4: The reality is, though, you know, they should be allowed to be safe and to have to walk to the Domain or anywhere like that. I don't think there's many workplaces. I don't think Parliament House would allow its politicians or its staff to be put in that situation. Do you think that you know, somebody's burying their head in the sand here?
6: I think so. And the problem is that there's no alternatives. You can't get public transport for a shift that finishes at 11:30 at night. There's just no public transport around. So you're forced to drive. And the proposal here is to transfer ownership of the Argyle Street car park to the state government, to the THS, the Tasmanian Health Service. When we look at the location of Argyle Street, there is a direct air bridge to the hospital, which means that staff, visitors and patients can access the hospital directly from the car park and not even need to go onto the street. But not only that, the Wellington clinics are in the same building. So if you've got a fracture, a broken arm or if a respiratory problem, you could park in the same building and go straight to your appointment in Wellington clinics. Liverpool clinics are across the road. Hobart Private is across the road. So I get a lot of complaints when I'm on the ambulance that people struggle to find parking to access their healthcare needs. And I don't think that that's good enough. I think that most hospitals have a designated car park for patients and for staff, and the Royal is missing out, especially when it's compared to the Launceston General Hospital, which is in the Health Minister's electorate, and it's getting a $44 million car park built on campus, and they provide, under the nursing EBA, $5.50 a day parking, which is salary package, so it's pre-tax, so it costs in real terms about $3 to staff to park there for a day. Why doesn't the Royal have that? Why are healthcare workers missing out in the south? And also, why are patients missing out in the south as well? They're getting a better deal at every other hospital, but not at the Royal.
4: My guest, if you have just joined the conversation, is Ryan Posselt, who is a Hobart Lord Mayor candidate and also keen to see the Argyle Street either car park, that is, either transferred or sold. How would it actually work? Just briefly, what are you proposing? Would it be a total transfer or a sale and given to the Tasmanian Health Service?
6: So the first thing I'd say is that in the first 100 days after being elected as successful as Lord Mayor, I would tee up a meeting with the Health Minister to discuss a fairer go for healthcare workers and health consumers at the Argyle Street car park. The second option that I would like to put on the table is sale to the THS, and that could be a discounted sale. But the benefit to everybody out there is that the council could then use that revenue to build a new multi-storey car park just on the city fringe. There's no land available in the CBD, and it's not great practice to build multi-storey car parks right in the centre of town. But if you build them a kilometre from the centre of town, workers can park there and walk in. So we would get a win-win situation where we actually end up with more parking for everybody, safe parking for workers, and really convenient and appropriate parking for people that are consuming healthcare and have health needs.
4: Just a few text messages coming in. A few is probably an understatement. Mick in Beretta says, g'day, great idea for parking for staff at the Royal, but it won't happen. Another texter says, surely it's a policing matter, so other general public will have to take the risk. And somebody else who signs themselves Grumpy in West Hobart says, why can't nurses just get an Uber to wherever they park their car? Imagine you work 5 days a week and you're supposed to get an Uber two times a day. That could cost you $20 a day if you get an Uber. That's probably a decent, you know, cheap one. Do you think that's even vaguely reasonable to suggest that staff at the Royal should Uber each way to their car?
6: No, and it goes again to this access to public transport thing. So if there was better public transport, which I would remind everybody, as TasPol is, so Tasmanian Police, they're all state-run, state-funded agencies. If there was better public transport that was into the night with security guards, then sure, nurses could get a bus from the Royal up to North Hobart and pick up their car. Fine. But that doesn't exist. The buses stop earlier. They don't have adequate security. And we know that there's antisocial behaviour on those buses a lot of the time anyway. So no, I don't think that that is fair. And having been exposed to this healthcare system for 10 years, I can assure you that everybody in that system is working their bums off for the benefit of the community, working outside of their statement of duties just to make sure people get the best health care they can. They deserve a fair go, Kylie.
4: Ryan Posselt, good to hear from you. Thank you for joining me on the program.
6: Thanks for having me, Kylie.
4: As I said, Ryan Posselt, Hobart Lord Mayor candidate. It's 5:30 and you're on 936 ABC Hobart. Now, there's another text that's come in. This is about the public service cuts. And this texter didn't sign their name. They said, we've just been told that if we keep our jobs, we won't know what work we'll be doing until our minister decides. 2 days ago, the Minister for Transport said he hadn't seen the proposed structure yet and asked everyone to keep an open mind. Now, we're supposed to provide feedback on a structure when we don't know what we'll be doing, and the person who will decide is not even aware of what we might be able to do. It feels like a Kafka novel, says this texter. Have your say. What do you think about it all? Should staff be allowed to park for free who are going to work at the Royal? Doctors, nurses, any other allied health professionals, do you think they should be allowed to park for free considering the job they're doing and that there is no other parking? Let me know. 0438 922 936. Shortly, Guy Stainer joins me.
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4: It has been a glorious 23.1 degrees today. That was the top temp in Hobart. And still, only about half an hour ago when I spoke to the Weather Bureau, it was sitting at just over 20 degrees. Can't believe it, Guy Stainer. It's sort of like beer o'clock, wine o'clock, maybe tea o'clock. I don't know. Should I just say
12: that? When I've still got 2 hours of work to go.
4: I've got only 28 minutes, so I'll be okay.
12: Beer o'clock. I like that phrase.
4: Yeah, you're in the mood now, aren't you? That's not permitted at the ABC. I know some workplaces do happily bring around the drinks cart and start serving drinks, you know, literally by your desk at 4 o'clock on Fridays, or at least in workplaces I've previously been at, but never the ABC. It doesn't seem like we've got that policy. Have you got that in the newsroom?
12: No, definitely not.
4: We do want you to sound sensible on the news, so that's probably part of it. But it has been the most glorious weather, yet it's set to cave in, I believe.
12: I was going to say, make the most of it, because tomorrow's going to be pretty horrible, especially about the south.
4: Yeah,
12: I mean, not disgustingly bad, but
4: mediocre.
12: Yeah, it's going to be cold.
4: Yeah, and I also heard they've preemptively closed the springs, or they're going to, from 9 o'clock tonight because of the snow forecast. So
12: snow
4: definitely
12: forecast above 600 metres. So
4: a
12: that
4: little
12: well and truly
4: chilly.
12: Covers Kunanu.
4: Yes. Now, I guess we also need to contemplate the more serious stories, not just, you know, the sunny weather or the, you know,
12: you want to talk
4: snowy
12: about the AFL Grand Final?
4: Yes. Yeah, yeah. Well, my gosh.
12: I see
4: gosh.
12: Where you're going there.
4: Since we actually had our last chat, can't believe it, Lachie Neale's back on, and I think a lot of people are a bit angry about that. I mean, there's a lot of very happy people and a lot of very angry people. How are you feeling about it?
12: Look, I reckon I sit completely in the middle of it all.
4: Oh, you fence sitter.
12: For a couple of reasons. Lachie Neale's been, or was originally suspended based on video evidence. Now, I've seen that video 30 times now, and I still can't tell whether he hit him with an open hand or a fist. They talk about it being a gut punch. To me, it looks like he hit him more in the chest or not. So to me, the video evidence actually suggests that he pushed him firmly in the chest.
4: So you're saying the punishment didn't fit
12: the
4: crime? Or the crime didn't fit the punishment the other way around?
12: If you're going to suspend someone based on video evidence, at least make it conclusive. The counter-argument to that is that it was behind the play, it was off the ball. Why on earth are you doing anything like that? So that's why I was kind of okay with either way.
4: But so where are you watching the game? I want to know that tomorrow.
12: Look, I have been to sort of parties and celebrations in the past.
4: Oh, don't tell me you're playing golf.
12: No, they always frustrate me because I actually really care about watching the game.
4: Yeah.
12: And so most times I will just watch the game at home, and that's what I will do tomorrow. But I am looking to hopefully have a drink with a couple of people after the game.
4: And did I remember, because it's just like blurred in my brain, I should know this, but you're going for the Dockers, aren't you? Did I imagine that?
12: I'm hoping that the Dockers get up, but like being a Richmond supporter and a Devils member, I'm not going to, you know, gnash my teeth too much if they lose. And I do think that Brisbane will win, but I'll be hoping that the Dockers.
4: Yeah, same. I'm going for the Dockers. Apart from grand final discussions, because that's been dominating drive as well today, what else have you got coming up in the bulletin?
12: Well, a fourth day, can you believe, a fourth death on Hobart's East Derwent Highway since June after two utes collided at Otago Bay early this morning, 4:30. It seems remarkable that you can have a head-on collision at 4:30 in the morning on a road like that.
4: Crazy.
12: The Assistant Commissioner of Police tells the Hillcrest Inquest of the devastating impact of that tragedy on responding police officers. Also spoke about the cost in terms of workers' compensation payments that 11 people have have applied for workers' compensation. Only one has actually returned to duty since then. The government to allow a conscience vote on a Greens bill to ban conversion practices, and already we're hearing members of the government saying that they will vote against that bill. President Trump and Xi Jinping holding meetings at the White House today. We'll also have the latest from the UN General Assembly with analysis from John Lyons. There have been really controversial speeches from the president of Iran, also Benjamin Netanyahu. So we distill all of that. And, of course, there were tens of thousands of people attending the grand final parade in Melbourne today. And we've got a story about a Perth couple that were planning to get married.
4: And what's so remarkable about that?
12: Well, they decided to cancel their plans to get married in Perth because they came up with this other idea that both members of the couple support the Freo Dockers.
4: They're going to get married at the grand final.
12: At the MCG tomorrow.
4: So how on earth are they going to stage that? That's going to become like a spectacle? Is somebody else sponsoring the wedding and paying for it? Well, is there a reason financially?
12: No, I don't I think they're just footy fans, and they thought, what a great idea to actually go to the game, and we can get married outside the ground with. And apparently they have lots of friends that are also Dockers supporters that have travelled to Melbourne for the game,
4: die
12: so
4: hearts.
12: They can gather before the game. And now they're going to claim that they had Kylie Minogue as their wedding entertainer.
4: Oh, that's a gorgeous story. You have to be pretty keen to want to get married at the grand final, but good on them.
12: Interesting. As I mentioned, Kylie Minogue, usually I'm kind of very ho-hum about grand final entertainment and don't really care. I'm actually really interested to see how Kylie
4: Minogue
12: performs
4: tomorrow. I'm looking forward to that the most, but I do want the Dockers to win. But, I don't know if I'll tune in for the whole game. Some people

0: would be shouting at the radio right now, but I might be there like halfway through, see how it's going. And if the Dockers are losing, I might turn
1: you
0: off.
1: You didn't need to explain that, Kylie. As soon as you said you care more about the pre-match entertainment than the game, you didn't have to
0: go
1: bell
0: further.
1: The cat.
0: Okay, go on. Toodle purple pip.
1: Toodle purple pip to you. Have a great weekend.
0: Guy Stainer, ABC Television News. Come on, who are you going for? Are you going for the Dockers or are you going for the Lions? Why doesn't anyone want to tell me? I'd like to know the answer to that. Now, earlier, just a little while ago, we were talking about the possibility of the Argyle Street car park being made available to nursing staff, to doctors, to allied health professionals. So they've got somewhere safe to park. In fact, Hobart City Councillor Ryan Posselt actually wants to sell it or transfer it. Some people are not very happy about that idea. One of those people said, you know, where's everybody else going to park? So I guess there is that point. But Tom is in Hobart. He was listening to that conversation and Tom wants to share his thoughts. Hello, how are you going?
2: Good afternoon, Kylie. Yeah, firstly, just let me say that Fremantle this year have only played twice on the MCG. They beat Essendon, but they got put down by Melbourne. So hopefully they win tomorrow, but I think Brisbane will take it knowing that they have played on the MCG more and won't have grand final fever.
0: Who are you going for, Tom? I'd like to know that.
2: I'm going for Fremantle. But I think
0: everyone's going for the underdog that I've talked to so far. I mean, not everyone, but a lot of people.
2: Yeah, but getting back to your other subject, I was recently in hospital. I was in the Hobart private and I was transferred to the Hobart Royal. And I talked to a lot of the girls there and like some of the girls in the Hobart private, they're from Nepal and from India and they've only been in Tasmania for a couple of weeks. And I said, where do you park your car? And they said, we park it up the hill. I said, oh, I know what you mean, the TCAE. And I said, yes, that's correct.
0: And
2: I
0: that
2: said,
0: seems so dangerous, doesn't it, to have to walk all that way?
2: I said to them, I said, how do you feel walking up there and after your shift, say, you know, 11 o'clock or probably early in the morning? They said, oh, I'm very scared to go up there. And that was only the new girls. And then when I was in the Royal, I was talking to some of the other girls, they're like the local ones, and they were the same opinion, you know. They said, We really feel scared walking up to the TCAE of a night time or early in the morning.
0: I would feel scared walking up there by myself late in the evening because you have no idea who could be around and there's no one to protect you.
2: Exactly right, yes. And particularly these girls from the Hobart private, they're all new to Australia and they really worry. And I think they should be allowed to access the Argyle Street car park and not pay. The fact is they're providing an essential service for more people, you know, and their safety is very important.
0: And you mentioned that some of the staff are new to Australia, but I think any staff, whether you've lived here your entire life, everybody should feel safe and be safe walking back to their car. So, you know, I think it's good to have this conversation. Tom, thank you for joining in.
2: Yeah. Well, anyway, just as you said, it doesn't matter whether they're new to the state or old to the state. No, everyone should feel safe at work. Yes, I agree.
0: Good on you. Have a great weekend, Tom, and enjoy the grand final. A few more text messages. This one is, I don't know who it's from, but they say, during COVID, we would have done anything to help our nurses. And now they're overwhelmed with their workload. They've got a bargain to get a pay rise. We need something to protect them at all costs. This texter signs themselves a Sandy Bay surfer. Says, why doesn't the Hobart City Council simply open the car park all hours? Surely reducing public parking in the CBD will affect the viability of the city. The idea to lose a CBD car park is just silly. And another texter says, there's no need to sell it. Surely they could just discount the parking. There's not that many employees to fill the Argyle Street car park. Have your say. Come on, get in touch. Oh, this texter wants to talk about the grand final tomorrow. Mick's in Beretta. Mick says, g'day, I'm barracking for the Dockers. Brisbane. by 30 points. So I assume you think the Dockers are going to roll the Brisbane Lions by 30 points. Is that what you meant, Mick? Get in touch. What are you thinking?
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0: Hey, I want you to guess...

0: exact score? Come on, just like have a random guess. 0438 922 936. So who will you actually be cheering for tomorrow? I'd like to know, because this is a major day on the Australian calendar. Yes, the AFL Grand Final. Will you be wearing purple, or have you got out the maroon, the blue and the gold already? It seems that Ulverston is definitely painting the town purple. Why, you might ask? I'm guessing if you're a Dockers fan, you probably know, but more next on Drive.
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5: Yep. Yeah. 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
4: Hey, Stuart, I didn't say the soapbox was open.
5: Right now.
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0: Oh, the score guesses are already coming in. This texter says Freo is going to win by 14 points. I think Fremantle, I think the Dockers are going to win by 2 points. That's my guess. What do you think? Some people are getting sick of me asking them things, but, you know, it's grand final day tomorrow. Get over it. Okay. Now, Ulverston is turning purple because this weekend all eyes are going to be on Tasmania's own Alex Pearce leading Fremantle into the finals. So he grew up in Tasmania's northwest and is now entering his fourth season as Freo's captain. This morning, I don't know if you heard it, but his very proud mum, Karen Pearce, joined Leon Compton on the Statewide Mornings program ahead of the big game tomorrow. And it was just so lovely. I wanted to share a little bit of that.
3: When you just made me listen to that Freo song, my heart rate went up and I nearly started crying. So, yeah. I just feel really jittery and nervous, and I guess I'm a little bit anxious. I just want it for him so much that,
6: It's all consuming. So, can you talk about his journey? And, you know, some players want to make as much money as possible. Some players just want to have a good career playing footy. How long has he harboured the passion of being a premiership player in the AFL, Karen?
3: Well, I guess when you get drafted, I guess your dream is always to make it to the top and to get, you know, and I just think it's such a privilege for them to be able to experience this week with all its craziness and hype and hysteria. So I just think it's such a great opportunity, and just for them to be able to experience this, I'm just so glad for him and for the team, because, you know, everybody works really hard. And I see the ups and downs of all the players and the pressure that they're under all the time through the year. And I'm just so pleased for the whole team that they've made it this far and that they can experience this week, and hopefully that they can experience their hands on the cup.
6: What sort of a supporting mum are you, Karen? Are you hands over your eyes? Are you, I have to go and stand like in the back of the stands to look at this? Or are you going to be watching it with intense focus tomorrow afternoon?
3: Well, I do normally watch it. I make myself go through it. Usually my heart rate's normally up a few beats, and when it gets close, definitely there's very strong palpitations. I do stand up and cheer if they get a goal. You'll see me quietly sitting, and the next minute I'll be standing and raising the arms and cheering for them. I don't go away and not watch it. I think, well, if he has to endure it, I'll endure it. You know,
6: I'm just imagining, Karen, if we will stay with the coverage on ABC Grandstand, or indeed if the host broadcast to Channel 7, and I'm hoping in the rooms we see the scenes of you giving Alex a big hug at the end of the game with celebrations on.
3: It would be the absolute ultimate, wouldn't it?
0: And that was Karen Pearce, who is the mum of Alex Pearce leading Fremantle into the AFL final. Mal's getting sick of it. He says the ABC, it's like Fremantle versus Brisbane. He said, I'm getting a fan, but everyone seems 100% Fremantle. Well, guess what, Mal? So is Judith. Judith's in Lenna Valley. Hello, how are you going?
7: Hello, Carly. Oh, I'm a very emotional person.

0: and a sentimental person. I would be a fairy tale. I just, Alex Pearce is a wonderful person. If anyone deserves a premiership, it's Alex Pearce.
1: Oh, you sound like you just love Alex and you love the Dockers. Is it because they're such underdogs that you're feeling so emotional, yes. Judith?
0: Yes. Well, I'm Melbourne Demons, as you probably know, but I'd love to see our Fremantle, and Alex Pearce deserves it. He really does.
1: Good on you, Judith. If anybody else would like to have their say, look, go on. You can too. This text. Actually, Mick and Beretta texted earlier and he said, I just want to clarify. I'm a Bulldog supporter, but I'm barracking for Frio. However, I still think that the Lions, the Brisbane Lions, are going to win by 30. It's called heart and head. Good on you. Thanks for clarifying that, Mick. If anyone else wants to tell me how they're feeling about the grand final, where you're having a party, have you got your little cheese and salami platter ready? Have you already gone and got the drinks to celebrate? Maybe you're not drinking. I mean, that would be an interesting grand final. It does seem like a lot of people drink, but I think it would be fabulous if you'd like to share a non-drinking grand final. We're happy to take anything on the ABC. But something I do want to talk about, my next guest has really taken out the microscope and done some serious analysis to see if AFL grand finals are actually the hardest game of the year. Listen, you're going to find out.
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1: Come on, send in your score predictions for tomorrow's AFL Grand Final. Edwin, hello, says Brisbane by 32. Thanks, Edwin. That's your prediction. Claire says, I hate to say it, as a West Aussie Eagles supporter, but I reckon it's going to be the Dockers this time. A win by them, 9 points. Claire's predicting the win. I'm predicting 2 points. Imagine that'll be a nail biter. Another texter was predicting 14 points win to the Dockers. What do you think? 0438 922 936. There is so much build up when it comes to a grand final. A huge day on the calendar. We see the elimination of teams to reach that final battle, and that battle's often described as being faster, fiercer, more brutal than the matches that came before it. But are the AFL Grand Finals really, honestly, the hardest game of the year? I thought we needed to analyse it. Dr. Joel Garrett is a lecturer in exercise science and physiology at Griffith University, and he joins us. Hi, Joel.
7: Hi, thanks for having me.
1: So how did you conduct your research?
7: So we went onto the AFL website and another website that's, you know, freely available called AFL Tables, and we just collected all of the data that was on there and then put together a data set, and then, yeah, we did some analysis.
1: Okay, so what changes in the way that the AFL is played during the finals?
7: So I think it's, yeah, the main thing is what everyone sees is the intensity definitely goes up. And from the game statistics we saw, you know, we see more contested possessions, we see more contested marks, we see slightly lower, you know, accuracy. And we see more tackles. So that lends us to believe that, you know, the game is more intense, it's a little bit more physical as well, and it's a little bit more contested.
1: Are there more injuries? Did you look at that?
7: We didn't look at that. We just looked at the game statistics. So we didn't look at anything like injuries or even like, you know, the running outputs and those types of things. We just looked at what's freely available on the AFL website and AFL Tables website.
1: It certainly seems like there's a lot more pressure. Like you can feel it on the field. Do you think that's an accurate analysis?
7: Yeah, definitely. I would definitely agree with that. And I think that's probably why you see it to be a little bit more physical as well, is obviously there's a little bit more pressure, you know, for a lot of the games, other than the, you know, the two qualifying finals. If you lose, that's it. Like you're going home. So that comes with a little bit more pressure. And I think that's why we build the grand final up as well, because it's obviously the ultimate, the game of the year as well, and what you're working towards.
1: Now, we've been watching the Lachie Neal saga play out this week, Joel. Do the decisions around sanctions and suspensions also change?
7: So we did have a little bit of look at just umpiring just generally, and this was more just

0: the amount of free kicks in a game. And we did see that the free kicks did lower. We didn't put it in the article, but that was one of the interesting findings. As recently, it was not always been the case, but especially the last half of the analysis that were the years that we looked at is, yeah, the umpires did blow a lower amount of free kicks per possession than what they did in the sort of the early part of the 2000s. So that was interesting, but we didn't look at anything like, you know, suspensions and those types of things. That was sort of a little bit outside of what we sort of could look at from the data available.
1: And so what you've been looking at then, which final would you say is the hardest to win?
0: Well, it was really interesting because I would have said it would have been the preliminary final for me, but it was actually the qualifying final, which was really interesting. So the grand final was pretty much the hardest game in terms of a lot of the statistics we sort of looked at until sort of around 2000, 2010. If you looked at tackles as a metric and, you know, we split it up in various, you know, years and we looked at a five-year period up until 2016 compared to the other finals. The grand final had the most tackles. So something changed in that period of time, and I think around that time was the bye, and that sort of seemed to change a little bit of things.
1: Okay, let's talk scores, though, in grand finals. Yeah. Are they always a close game? I mean, I really have not looked back statistically, but what can you tell us?
0: Yeah, so it's sort of probably what you would think about as well, is they aren't necessarily the closest games. They have a larger, I guess, blowout. So they have, you know, 33% of their games are won by 50 points. But if you look at it a little bit closely, they actually follow a sort of a traditional game in that they, you know, the differences in the first quarter, second quarter and third quarter are quite similar. But the last quarter changes quite a bit. So, you know, that once that team sort of gets out and lead and, you know, gets sort of 30 points in front, it seems to snowball a lot more in the fourth quarter for the winning team than it does in other games.
1: The very big question, Joel, who are you going to be cheering for this weekend?
0: So I grew up in Adelaide. I will be going for Freo. I think seeing a first-time winner and seeing a fan base experience that for the first time would be absolutely amazing. Even though I live up here in Queensland and the rest of my family will go for Brisbane, I'd like to see a first-time
1: winner. Can you give us a score prediction, please?
0: Oh, I think I heard someone text in before. That was pretty much bang on what I think. I think my head says Brisbane by about 30 points, but my heart says Fremantle in a real tight one, maybe 10 points to Freo.
1: Well, let's wait and see. Good on you. Thanks, Joel.
0: No worries. Thanks so much for having me.
1: Dr. Joel Garrett there, lecturer in exercise science and physiology at Griffith University. It is 4 minutes to 6. There'll be plenty of people dancing the night away. If their team wins, who's it going to be?

0: Dua Lipa, Dance the Night. Make sure you tune in tomorrow at 11 o'clock to Chris Rowbottom with Grandstand, all of the preview of the AFL Grand Final, and a big thanks to producer Greer Brinley for a great show today. Have a good weekend.
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5: Good evening, ABC News with Lucy Shannon. Tasmanian Premier Jeremy Rockliffe says he supports a ban on conversion practices but has not explicitly said whether he will vote for a Greens bill enacting a ban. State political reporter Josh Duggan has more.
6: Felix Ellis, Michael Ferguson and Gavin Pearce have all said they'll vote against a Greens bill to ban conversion practices after Premier Jeremy Rockliffe granted a conscience vote to Liberal MPs. The trio have voiced concerns it may impact on the rights of families. The Premier says he agrees in principle with banning conversion practices, but that the Greens bill overreaches.
7: I've said that has some rough edges that needs to be knocked off.
6: He dodged revealing whether or not he would vote for the bill as it currently stands.
5: Police say the Factor Road death on the East Derwent Highway this morning was the fourth fatality on the same road this year, will form part of their inquiries. A 55-year-old man has died and a 28-year-old man is in hospital in a serious condition after two utes collided on the East Derwent Highway at Otago Bay about 4:30 this morning. Police say there were no other occupants in the cars at the time. Acting Inspector Rob Bessel says the fact this death is the fourth on the same stretch of road since June is front of mind for police.
8: That's part of our inquiries moving forward. We're going to obviously conduct further high visibility patrols in order to ensure people obey by the speed limit and to reduce any illegal or high-risk driving behaviours.
5: There are warnings that a US export ban of diesel fuel would cause a drawdown from the international marketplace and hurt local farmers. US President Donald Trump is reportedly considering the ban in a bid to mitigate soaring prices caused by the war against Iran. Australian Strategic Policy Institute senior fellow Andrew Henderson says the issue is total supply in the global market.
9: The challenge for us is, you know, our food system and the agriculture sector is fundamentally reliant on diesel to operate, and so any change in that system has an impact, especially now when we're seeing prices start to creep back up towards those levels that they were at in March.
5: Britain's Health Service is trialling a new rapid test for brain tumours, which can drastically shorten the time it takes for an accurate diagnosis. The BBC's Fergus Walsh reports.
10: This genomic test provides the molecular structure of a brain tumour from a tiny tissue sample in just 2 hours. The result is so rapid, it comes back while patients are still on the operating table and can help surgeons decide how much tumour to safely remove. It should mean patients receive a definitive diagnosis in days rather than weeks and can start follow-up treatment or access clinical trials sooner.
5: The Vanuatu Citizenship Office has denied a report that the citizenship granted to alleged rapist and social media influencer Andrew Tate has been revoked. Liam Fox explains.
11: Andrew Tate and his brother Tristan were arrested in the United States in July after Britain requested their extradition to face charges of rape, assault and facilitating trafficking for sexual exploitation. A Vanuatu government spokesman had said the government recently revoked the citizenship that Tate purchased in 2022 under the country's Citizenship by Investment Scheme. But the Vanuatu Citizenship Office has said that's not the case. In a statement, it highlighted the distinction between allegations and criminal convictions and said there's currently insufficient evidence to support revoking Tate's citizenship.
5: The barrister who represented Lions star Lachie Neale says the AFL has a very good process for handling disciplinary issues. Neale was set to sit on the bench during tomorrow's AFL Grand Final after being handed a one-match ban for striking. That was upheld at a lengthy AFL tribunal on Tuesday, but barrister Adrian Anderson successfully argued for it to be overturned at the appeals board yesterday. He told 774 ABC Melbourne the board was right to consider the exceptional circumstances.
12: And in this case, we said there were exceptional circumstances, taking into account Lockie's incredible record as a player, over 320 games, never being suspended, two Brownlow medals, etc.
5: Briefly to the weather for tomorrow, 15 the top for Burnie and Launceston, 16 for Devonport, just 13 for Hobart. It's 17 in Burnie now, 14 in Devonport, 16 in Launceston, 18 in Hobart. ABC News.
13: Good evening, this is PM. I'm Barbara Miller, broadcasting from Gadigal Land in Sydney. Tonight, Anthony Albanese makes his pitch to the United Nations for a seat on the Security Council. Also, warnings diesel prices could soar here if the US bans exports. And emotions running high ahead of tomorrow's AFL Grand Final as Lions and Dockers fans flock to Melbourne.
14: A special trip for us. My sister and I are coming over. Our brother was a mad Dockers supporter. He was on board very early. Unfortunately, he died in a car accident. Never got to see anything like this. So we are so excited to take this home for him.
13: The need to regulate artificial intelligence development was always set to be a focus of Anthony Albanese's address to the United Nations General Assembly in New York. The breach of a government website by an AI agent only added to the urgency of that message. The Prime Minister also used his 20-minute speech to advocate for Australia to secure another term on the Security Council, arguing middle powers had a vital role to play in a changing world order. National Affairs correspondent Jane Norman was listening to the speech in New York.
15: Well, Bob, I think the thing that stood out to me mostly was that the Prime Minister, standing on the floor of the United Nations General Assembly, raised the OpenAI hack of the Medicare website right in front of other world leaders. And he really did this to justify the push that he has been, you know, moving all week alongside other middle powers for some sort of global AI guardrails. He's using this hack to show what AI is currently doing and the very fact that OpenAI took 3 months to tell the Australian government of this hack demonstrates the need for greater oversight of this powerful technology.
16: Recently, an artificial intelligence agent infiltrated an Australian government website. This is unacceptable. And it is why Australia has been leading the way in establishing Australian standards for AI. Standards to ensure that AI will work and deliver for people, not the other way around. We can't ignore AI or prevent it. And it's why we joined with other nations this week to call for action to shape artificial intelligence development rather than be passively shaped by it.
15: It's an interesting position for Australia because it puts us directly at odds and openly at odds with the US President Donald Trump. And it's kind of the latest example, really, of Australia diverging from its closest ally.
13: Yeah, certainly very interesting timing with news of that open AI breach. Jane, in terms of middle powers, this speech was really primarily about trying to position Australia in what the Prime Minister is referring to as a new world order. And he's pitching for us to have a seat on the Security Council as a non-permanent member. That would be from 2029 for 2 years. How did he make that argument?
15: Well, what's been fascinating this week and in the speech itself is that the United Nations is kind of mission central for maintaining the international rules-based order, but it's increasingly dawning on leaders, including Anthony Albanese, that the rules are broken, that we have superpowers rewriting the rules in their favour. And in that vacuum, we're starting to see alliances form, and very much Australia is joining other middle powers in pushing their own agendas. And so when it comes to the bid for the Security Council seat from 2029, Anthony Albanese is basically saying the rules are broken and Australia wants a seat at the table to help fix that system, to help modernise the UN, to actually start addressing the great challenges of our time. He's named them climate change, the fact that the international rules-based order is under great strain, and also the rise of technologies like AI. So that was really kind of central to his pitch, alongside, I guess, a promise that if Australia got that seat, it would amplify the voices of both middle and smaller powers.
16: We understand that the UN mission cannot be entrusted solely to the great powers or the biggest countries or even the loudest voices alone. Nor can it be subcontracted to the world's richest companies or dictated by the pace of technology. Then, now, and always, shaping a secure, peaceful and prosperous world is a task for all of us.
13: And again, that's a message that seems not only potentially at odds with Washington, but quite critical. Is that fair to say of the role that Washington is playing?
15: Well, I think we're starting to see the Prime Minister now more kind of comfortable in his role, a little more emboldened in his response to what is happening in the world right now. The US is Australia's closest ally, but increasingly with Donald Trump in the White House, interests are kind of diverging. We're seeing Donald Trump, as I say, try and rewrite the rules in his favour. And then we have Anthony Albanese standing very forcefully up for the rules that have largely helped uphold peace since World War II. And so I think that we're seeing the PM a little bit more confident as he pushes what he believes is kind of Australia's interests away from the US.
13: National Affairs correspondent Jane Norman in New York. By the time Anthony Albanese made his speech, Donald Trump had long returned to Washington, where he's hosting the Chinese president on a three-day visit. There have been warm words and exchanges of gifts, including a statue of a bald eagle from the Trumps and a couple of pandas from the Chinese. The day culminated in a lavish state dinner in honour of President Xi and his wife.
17: I'd like to raise a glass and propose a toast to President Xi, Madam Peng, and the long relationship between China and America that has bridged thousands of miles and spanned hundreds of years. And may all of our people know a future of harmony, peace and success.
13: In his toast, President Xi said China-U.S. relations were at a historic juncture.
18: President Trump has pledged to make America great again and has led the American people in making significant strides. China is committed to achieving great national rejuvenation, and Chinese modernization has kept breaking new ground. These two goals are both ambitious and can surely be mutually reinforcing.
13: Alison Horn is the ABC's China correspondent. Alison, thanks for joining us. What did you make of those words by President Xi?
19: Look, I think this really plays into China's positioning going into this summit. It wasn't really expecting a lot out of it. The word that's kind of been floated around by both China and America is stability, creating and furthering the stability of what has been a pretty tumultuous relationship over the last couple of years between America and China. I don't think that we really saw anything that was too exciting or too unexpected from President Xi there. He has been welcomed with these lavish receptions and had praise heaped on him. And I think the main goal for China is really just biding time at the moment. It wants to be seen as a partner that will allow America to go along and do what America wants to do, as long as America doesn't stand in China's way.
13: Let's look at the issue of trade then, because just as President Xi landed in the US, it was announced that that trade truce that the two countries had struck last year in Busan, South Korea, had been extended, but only by a couple of months. Does President Xi leave the US disappointed on that front, do you think?
19: I think potentially, yes. I really do think that China would have gone into this summit hoping that they could have made that truce into potentially a year-long extension. It's due to expire in November, but now it's been extended into next year. What that really means is that those issues around trade and tariff disputes and China's dominance on rare earth supplies and also China's access to advanced US chips, those discussions are now just being kicked forward into yet another round of negotiations early next year, potentially. And that really probably isn't what China would have wanted.
13: One of the big points of contention, of course, is Taiwan. I guess we have to assume that Taiwan has been discussed behind closed doors?
19: Yeah, absolutely. I mean, China has always made it very clear that Taiwan is its number one priority. In its words, its number one red line. You'll hear that constantly in both Chinese reporting and also in what it talks about in diplomacy with America. So absolutely, it would have been a key point of discussion because America is, you know, got this proposal for this $14 billion arms deal to be given to Taiwan. China wants that completely blocked. And President Trump has before said that that arms package is, in his words, a very good negotiating chip, which would surely rattle some US allies in Asia. I do want to point out, Barb, that China, in its remarks in state media, has said that President Xi discussed that he wanted America to oppose Taiwan independence. That's not a position that America has outright come out and said before. I know this kind of seems like semantics, but, you know, softening of languages in this kind of an issue is a really big deal. So we'll all be watching over the next 24 to 48 hours about whether or not there is kind of any change of tone or language from America on Taiwan that could really play into how this relationship is going to go forward.
13: And finally, Donald Trump is suggesting that he and President Xi are on the same page in terms of AI and not wanting global guardrails. Is that a fair representation?
19: Definitely. I think the way to probably sum it up is that AI will remain unchecked. There is some sort of suggestion from Chinese state media that the pair have agreed to, in their words, an AI dialogue. What that really means, I mean, your guess is good as mine. It's a very broad scope. So I think, you know, there has really been no movement on AI. And as we've spoken about in the past before, Barb, while China is pushing ahead and while America is pushing ahead, both of them are not going to stop and kind of take a pause because they are both in a race to try to dominate this space. You know, it seems that there is really very limited scope for anything beyond just symbolic agreements at this point in time.
13: China correspondent Alison Horn in Beijing. President Xi's visit has perhaps been something of a distraction from domestic issues for President Trump, but the midterm elections are looming with the high cost of fuel as a result of the Iran war putting pressure on Republicans. The US president says he would back a ban on diesel exports from the US in an effort to address the surging costs, an idea officials are assessing. While Australia doesn't directly import diesel from the US, experts are warning the knock-on effects could see the fuel top $4 a litre here, with rationing also potentially on the cards. Christy Sexton-McGrath reports.
0: The pump is running, the litres are ticking up, and so is the cost of filling the tank.
20: Well, I think it's just terrible. On top of everything else that's going up, the interest rates are going up and groceries have gone up.
2: we try to make as many opportunities or changes as we can, ride a bike, do those type of things, but hard to stretch the budget if it goes further.
21: Well, I paid $3 a litre today. If it goes up any higher, probably stop using the diesel altogether.
22: Drivers at the Bowser in Cairns today were paying nearly $3 per litre for diesel and around $2.40 for petrol, and the prices aren't expected to ease anytime soon. US President Donald Trump is considering a 90-day export ban as his administration looks at ways to bring record fuel prices down at home. While Australia doesn't buy its diesel directly from the US, energy analysts say any disruption to global supplies will have an impact here.
23: Australia is actually the largest importer of diesel in the world. That's not per capita, that's in absolute sense. We account for only 1% of the world's fuel demand, but 10% of the world's seaborne diesel imports. And that's because we have very large resources and agricultural economy.
22: That's Saul Kavanagh from MST Marquee speaking to ABC's The Business. He warns that a severe US export restriction could force Australia to consider fuel rationing.
23: If the US does go down this path, and particularly if they do it in a very severe way, I think we'll be looking at that in a matter of weeks, particularly if we don't see a de-escalation in the Middle East occurring at the same time.
22: Which could send Australian diesel prices skyrocketing even higher.
23: Diesel can be 50% higher than those levels very, very easily.
24: OK, so topping $4.
23: Yes.
22: Energy Minister Chris Bowen is meeting with leaders in India and Saudi Arabia this week as the government works to shore up Australia's fuel security. But the Grattan Institute's Alison Reeve says Australia can source fuel from elsewhere if the US restricts exports.
25: We've got buffers, which are what the government calls the mandatory stockholding obligation, and that helps with any potential shortages. And we do tend to adjust to shortages pretty well. We can, you know, just get cargoes from other countries.
22: And she says rationing remains a last resort.
25: The government does have a sort of a four-step fuel plan, and rationing is the very last resort. I don't think we're moving into a rationing situation.
22: No one is feeling the fuel squeeze more than regional Australians. Andrew Henderson is a senior fellow at the Australian Strategic Policy Institute and has been looking at how the conflict is affecting Australia's supply chains.
26: People that live in the regions have to physically travel more and travel further in order to be able to do basic things that a lot of people in the city take for granted, like go and get your groceries, go and pick your kids up from school even. And whether we like it or not, diesel is still the predominant form of energy and the liquid fuel that's used to power most vehicles in the bush.
22: Kate Gutowski lives in southern Tasmania and drives almost 2 hours a day between home, work and the school drop-offs. She spends up to $150 a week on fuel, which is putting a significant strain on her family's budget.
27: There's daily decisions about whether we do extra things as a family, what we're spending our money on. We've got to prioritise working and employment and getting the kids to school. But, yeah, outside of that, it's the little extra things that just aren't really happening anymore.
22: The federal government says Australia's fuel security remains solid, with more than 30 days of diesel supplies on hand and fuel shipments continuing to arrive.
13: Christy Sexton-McGrath reporting. This is PM. I'm Barbara Miller, and you can hear all the programs live or you can catch up later on ABC Listen. To Melbourne now, where emotions are running high ahead of tomorrow's AFL Grand Final. The Fremantle Dockers and Brisbane Lions will face off in the decider at the MCG tomorrow. Thousands of fans have descended on the city for the traditional Grand Final parade. Reporter Oliver Gordon has been meeting some of them.
28: Grand finals have a way of stirring things up.
14: Yes, so it's a special trip for us. My sister and I are coming over. Our brother was a Mad Dockers supporter. He was sort of on board very early. Unfortunately, he died in a car accident. Never got to see anything like this. So we are so excited to take this home for him.
28: Fremantle fan Chris will be thinking about more than football at the MCG tomorrow and has already planned what she'll do if her beloved Dockers secure their first premiership.
14: My sister and I will be straight on the phone and doing a selfie home to mum and dad because I can't make it, so, yeah, it's going to be great.
28: Melbourne looked much more purple than usual today as thousands of Dockers fans lined the streets to catch a glimpse of their heroes. There were excited Brisbane Lions fans too, But supporters of that club, like Kiki, are more accustomed to this part of the season, given it's the fourth year in a row they've made it this far.
1: Oh, it's been incredible. It's really hard to make a grand final. It's even harder to win one, but we're backing in the men. Yeah, hopefully they can get up tomorrow.
28: This will be a contest of two interstate teams, and many, like Lions fan Jake, have paid thousands of dollars in airfares to be here for the weekend.
3: Absolutely. Got ripped off hard, but well worth it.
4: How much are we talking?
3: I think we paid $3,500 return for the two of us. Economy.
28: Amongst the players being paraded through the streets was the controversial figure Lachie Neale. He was originally banned from playing after striking another player in last week's preliminary final. But Brisbane's legal team managed to overturn his suspension.
3: Well done to the lawyers and everyone who got that one over the line, so can't complain.
28: But some Fremantle fans are complaining. Some even expressed their distaste by lightly booing the Star Lion as he passed in the parade. Fremantle fan Deborah reckons letting Lachie Neale play sends the wrong message.
6: No, I'm a teacher, and if he gets away with it, I'm going to have all the boys at school going, well, he can do it and he's not going to get in trouble. So, no, he can't play. But I want him to play because I don't want them to say when we beat them that we only won because Lachie Neale wasn't in the game. But I still don't want him to play.
28: AFL greats like Mick Malthouse have labelled the decision to allow the Brisbane Star to play a disgrace. But Brisbane coach Chris Fagan sees the outcome as good for the game.
7: It's a bit like last year, you know, we didn't know he was going to play last year until the day before the game when he got through a fitness test. So sort of history repeating itself just in a different way. But, it was a good thing. Good for Lachie, good for footy, I reckon.
28: It's not just those who've been allowed to play making headlines. There are also the harsh calls made every grand final year about who will be omitted from the side for the big game. Fremantle player Brennan Cox has been pushing for a return after recovering from a calf injury suffered in the final game of the home and away season, but has been told he'll miss out. Alex Pearce is the Dockers captain.
8: Clearly when he sort of found out, we had a bit of a chat and gave him a bit of a hug, but the thing with Brennan is he's got such great character, and one of the first things he said was, don't worry, I'll still give to the group, and that's what he's done.
28: Fremantle fans outnumbered the Lions at the parade, and when the event ended, started the distinctive Frio chant at the park next to the MCG. Tomorrow, the team will be looking for its first premiership ever, while their opponents, the Lions, will be trying for a third straight flag. Fremantle coach John Longmire has conceded his side has less experience on the biggest stage.
9: Yeah, well, we can't really worry about what Brisbane have got on their side. We understand that they've been here the last three times. They've got a lot of experience, but what we've tried to do is bridge the gap, give our players an understanding of what the week presents and prepare them for that. And then lean into the normalities of the week as well. There's a lot of normal in the week, and the normal parts of the week have got us to this stage. So we've tried to lean in on that as much as we can.
28: Tomorrow's game starts at 2:30 p.m. Eastern Standard Time. That's 12:30 p.m. for those watching in WA and 2 p.m. for those in South Australia. And for the people less interested in the football itself, Kylie Minogue's pre-game performance begins an hour before the first bounce.
13: Something for everyone there. That's Oliver Gordon reporting. And on the other side of the country, Fremantle Dockers fans are also getting ready for tomorrow's grand final. Reporter Isabel Musali is in the WA Port City. Isabel, Frio last made a grand final in 2013. So how big a deal is this moment for fans?
10: Yeah, it's pretty massive. The Fremantle Dockers have never won a premiership in the club's 30-year history, and this is just their second grand final ever. So it's been a pretty huge wait for the fans who've been there from the start. But tomorrow is also a big moment for their youngest fans. I spoke with some of the students at Fremantle College, which has been renamed Fremantle Dockers College for the day, and everyone is dressed up in team colours, creating a bit of a sea of purple.
24: Well, I've dyed my hair purple. I'm wearing my polo shirt from my actual Fremantle junior team, but the purple hair, I should have done spray, but I did dye, and now it's going to last a couple months.
29: Excited and really nervous for the game. Yeah, just really want them to win. It's never really happened around here. Hasn't happened yet.
30: I'm wearing a Fremantle Dockers polo and a purple tutu.
10: And the glasses? Tell me about the glasses.
30: Oh, yeah, bedazzled purple glasses and some white zinc.
24: Yeah, I'm really excited. It's going to be, a lot of people in Freo.
0: And yeah, it'll be fun. I reckon Freo will get it, but only by a little bit, hopefully.
13: That's a good Friday at school when you get to dress up. Many fans, of course, can't possibly make the journey all the way to Melbourne. So where are people going to gather and watch the game?
10: So I'm here on what's known as Fremantle's Cappuccino Strip. It's a pretty busy area, and this will turn into a mammoth watch party tomorrow. So the road's just been closed to prepare for that, and the construction has begun. The City of Fremantle setting up a few screens for the public to watch for free and keep it family friendly. It's expected to be about 40,000 people in the crowd here. And that's not to mention the many pubs and clubs putting on events both here and in Perth, with many already sold out. So here on the Cappuccino Strip, fans are full of hope, even if they're not into footy. And you can't really miss the extravaganza. There's purple and Dockers decorations and banners everywhere. There's a mural that's going up and people are getting club tattoos. I've seen businesses selling purple food. You can even get a purple pint if you fancy one. And of course, Fremantle is hoping it can host a big celebration for the team should they pull off a win tomorrow.
13: Reporter Isabel Musali there in Fremantle. Thank you. And that's PM for this week. The program's producer is John Stewart. Technical production by Joram Toth and Dave Sargent. I'm Barbara Miller. I'll be back on Monday evening. Until then, I hope you have a great and safe weekend. Good night.

0: Good evening, ABC News with Lucy Shannon. A man has been fined over a driving charge laid in the wake of a young footballer's death in northwest Tasmania in 2023. Sandy Powell reports.
1: In July, a coroner found Brady James Hubbard died 4 days after being thrown from the back of a ute when Andrew Hilfenhaus did a burnout outside a football club in 2023. The 21-year-old suffered a traumatic brain injury in the fall but did not seek medical attention until 24 hours later and died in hospital 3 days after that. Hilfenhaus, 46, admitted to police he had driven with Mr Hubbard on the back but claimed Mr Hubbard got off before he did the burnout. He pleaded guilty to a minor driving charge and was today fined $438 and received 3 demerit points. He was also jailed for 7 months on unrelated charges.
0: The head of Tasmanian Irrigation says the Northern Midlands Irrigation Scheme will bring confidence to farmers heading into the warmer months. Construction's officially been completed, with farmers set to begin receiving water next week. The scheme will service areas including Ross, Campbelltown, Barton and Kanara, providing access to roughly 25,000 megalitres of water annually. Tas Irrigation Chief Executive Mike Sylvester says there's been strong demand from farmers.
2: Now, we've sold 96% of all the available water so far, so a week before we go live with the scheme, that's just a fantastic outcome. So, you know, almost all of the 25,500 megalitres have already been sold.
0: Tasmanian farmer Will Bennett, who's opted into the scheme, says the secure access to water will bring confidence to future planning.
3: We'll know every year we're going to have this water, and therefore we can plan ahead what crops we want to grow, or we can increase our livestock numbers accordingly, because we know we're going to have this water every year.
0: Regional Australians say they're concerned about the prospect of higher fuel prices if the United States does decide to ban diesel exports. The Trump administration is considering calls from Republicans for an embargo on diesel exports for 90 days to keep domestic supply high and prices down. Experts warn diesel could top $4 a litre in Australia. Kate Gutowski lives in southern Tasmania and drives almost 2 hours a day between home, work and school, and she says the cost of fuel is putting significant strain on her family.
4: There's daily decisions about whether we do extra things as a family, what we're spending our money on. I've got to prioritise working and employment and getting the kids to school. But yeah, outside of that, it's the little extra things that just aren't really happening anymore.
0: Independent Senator David Pocock has urged men to call out domestic and family violence, with incidents expected to spike this AFL Grand Final weekend. On Grand Final day last year, Victoria Police reported a 5% increase in family violence incidents, while in 2019 there was a 20% rise. Senator Pocock, also a former captain of the Australian Wallabies rugby union team, says it's vital men are part of the effort to stamp out domestic violence.
5: This is a time for men to be stepping up and saying, well, one, that's not okay, but then actually calling out the behaviour we see around us, whether that's in our family, with our mates. We all have a role to play in that.
0: Ukrainian officials say Russian drones have hit a high-rise residential building in central Kyiv, killing a child, while one person has been killed in the southern region of Odessa. The Russian Defence Ministry says its forces targeted Ukrainian defence industry facilities, logistics centres and vessels used by Ukraine's armed forces. Russian authorities say they also repelled strikes heading towards Moscow. Both sides deny deliberately targeting civilians in the war. Reporters from CNN and MSN Now say they were denied access to a state dinner for China's president, despite a judge ruling the organisations be allowed back to the White House. The Trump administration says the ruling doesn't mean they have free rein to cover every event. Earlier this week, Judge Tim Kelly ordered the Trump administration to immediately return the outlet's press passes and blocked officials from enforcing the ban for 14 days. There's a strong wind warning for tomorrow for the Derwent Estuary, Frederick Henry Bay and Norfolk Bay, Storm Bay, the Channel, east of Flinders Island, the Upper East, Lower East and South East Coast. Showers mainly about the northeast and southwest in the morning tomorrow, extending statewide in the afternoon. 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
6: Hello, great to be with you and hope your week's been a good one. At this moment, how many people are in your household? If you're at home, of course. What's your family dynamic like? How would you describe it? Coming up in our mixtape hour, we'll be talking about family dynamics, in particular adult children returning home to live with their parents and what that's like. Soon, when the quiz comes around, I do want to know what your household makeup is like and beyond. Maybe you've got friends or other family members that, well, basically live at your house too. So we'll chat about that while we play the quiz. Later tonight, we're baking with our resident cook. So if you're someone who finds the idea of making homemade bread or dough intimidating, our cook Alex, our resident cook Alex, will be around to put your mind at ease. But first, good things do come in small packages.
8: Evenings.
6: When architect Adriano Papilli narrowly escaped the Black Summer bushfires, he turned to design as a potential way to help people in future times of need. He joins me now to tell us about Casa Mañana, his award-winning tiny home designed to withstand bushfire conditions. Adriano, welcome to Weekend Evenings.
9: Yeah, thanks for having me.
6: Tell us about what happened in December of 2019 that ultimately inspired this project.
9: We were caught just, off guard, just that we were on holidays down south and at our holiday house in Mañana. And we were there for Christmas and we had family over and they left after Christmas. And then we had that period up to New Year's Eve, and it was, I guess, really, it was a tense time. There were fires all over the South Coast and all over New South Wales, really. We had friends that had fled the mountains that were staying in our place in the city, so we didn't have anywhere else to go, so we stayed where we were at Mañana, knowing that it was a bit of a risk in staying, but we decided better than all trying to squeeze into our small place in the city. So we stayed we got caught. Just that New Year's Eve fire front came through. It just really, just so quick, cut us off. The only road in and out, just fully police blockaded. And they weren't allowing people out, or just very sporadically between moments when I think the fire eased off slightly. They'd let a few trickle out, but there were so many residents were all trapped. No power, minimal phone, limited food supplies. It's just a bizarre sort of situation to find ourselves. And we had our son was two at the time and my wife was pregnant with our second. Mm-hmm. And, it was a real experience, and the community got us through it, I think, just that banding together and sharing resources and information and, lending nappies to someone and then other neighbours letting us put our kids' milk in their fridge and they had a generator and, like, it was just all everyone trying to work together.
6: Yeah, it's like those little things that come together that have, just something as simple as, putting our milk in a fridge, just those little things that just accumulate and it just has such a profound impact.
9: Yeah, exactly. So we didn't feel alone with that. It was very well supported and a strong community, and we just didn't know anything and it was very unpredictable. And each day we packed as if we were going to go and we were going to have the road open, but just never eventuated. It was like 5 days of just unknown, and you meet in the community near the community hall there on the oval, and there'd be a briefing of the day and the winds and what might happen, but you never know what would happen. And you just try and get what information you could just to, just plan for the day as best you could. But it was a stressful time, but in the end, just just amazing residents from Ulladulla running like a boat set up where they'd, through Facebook, just tee up times to come and collect people that were stuck and wanting to evacuate. And, just kind of helping us escape. And, we took up that offer for my wife and son. And so they were able to escape just the day before the fire front came through. And, I decided to stay back and just prepare the house fully with, just as best as we could, and then eventually got out as well.
6: What about when you returned?
9: It's just like this surreal, desolate place. It was completely transformed. It was like the bush behind our place was just like just black sticks when, it was just lush forest before. So it just completely changed. It was silent. That was also a real, just something really evident was that, you'd go from cicadas and birds and just like really loud sort of background chorus to zero. And it was, it's just so kind of eerie. You're still happy to be back and go, wow, and thankful that the properties along our street survived, except for one. But just at the same time, just like, wow, that was close. And just really lucky that the wind changed when it did. It was blowing from the north and it was coming over, and then it actually jumped. It was right over our place. But then I think there was a big southerly change that pushed it back at the last minute. So,
6: Adriana, how did architecture end up becoming a future solution?
9: Yeah, look, I've been an architect for a while. I've also been interested in prefabrication and digital fabrication techniques like CNC, and had been experimenting with that for a while. But then when this kind of happened, I just thought maybe there's a way to combine this sort of experience with just nearly losing our place with this experimenting I'd been doing with prefabrication, and also the idea of DIY assembly to make things more affordable and give homeowners the tools to be able to build for themselves. Mm. So combining those experiences and just putting that into a new prototype, which is what Casa Manana is.
6: Tell us about the design of the project. It's a flat pack, right?
9: It's a flat pack, yeah. So it's it's all CNC cut plywood. So that's where like a router bit. So you put the plywood sheet on a bench. It has the vacuum that holds it down, and then a router goes around and cuts it to within like a 0.1 of a mil accuracy to CAD plans. And those CAD plans utilize like 95% of the sheet of ply. So there's very minimal waste. At the end, you get all these parts. It's just like a big Meccano, Meccano set or jigsaw puzzle, and they interlock, and they're just so precise that it goes together really quickly and easily with minimal part plywood. So that's where like a router bit. So you put the plywood sheet on a bench. It has the vacuum that holds it down, and then a router goes around and cuts it to within like a 0.1 of a mil accuracy to CAD plans, and those CAD plans utilize like 95% of the sheet of ply, so there's very minimal waste. At the end, you get all these parts. It's just like a big Meccano, Meccano set or jigsaw puzzle, and they interlock more tools.
6: Almost like magnets. Not really, but
9: kind of clips together though. It is kind of like that. You've got these little wooden wedges that we cut out as part of the same process, and you kind of knock those in with a wooden mallet, and it holds the whole thing together.
6: Yeah.
9: So, yeah.
6: Adriano, because of the compact nature of the build, it can be classed as a temporary emergency accommodation. How does this help people who might need it?
9: Yeah, I mean, that's a... I'd see it as really useful for getting back on your land after a disaster's come through. So you might have, whether it's bushfire or other, but it's a real viable way of getting families back onto their property. If their property's perished in the fire, they're able to have this flat pack delivered and begin building straight away and use that as a base for rebuilding the primary dwelling. And the way I'd see it is like that you could, because it's quite a nice structure and it sits well in the landscape. And there's no reason it needs to be temporarily placed and removed, but it could remain and become integrated into the primary dwelling over time. So you would need to then go through approvals, as I understand it, to go from a temporary structure as part of emergency accommodation and to turn it into a DA approved structure. But from what I understand, that is possible.
6: The project was nominated for two 2026 Houses Awards for both the small project and sustainability categories. How does that reception make you feel?
9: I think it was good to know that it's resonating with the industry, because I think it's all architects that review, that sit on that panel.
6: Right.
9: So it's good to know that it's seen as something that's pushing what we see as possible in the industry and looking and appreciating that different way of delivering housing projects for clients. It's nice to have that acknowledgement, but also equally just through like yourselves on ABC and Sydney Morning Herald, other articles, there's been a great reception from the public. So I think it's resonating a lot with people just in the broader public as well, which is great. So we like that it's reaching people in the industry but outside as well.
6: And how do you hope the project can be rolled out in future?
9: I think it would need to scale up.
6: Right.
9: We're like an architectural practice and we mainly do, you know, single residential dwellings or multi-residential apartment blocks or community buildings like surf clubs and the like. So we'd have a range of different projects like that, but we don't specialise in prefabrication. And I would say that we need to partner with an industry partner to scale it up and work even with government agencies on how we can have a library of these kits ready to go in the event of an emergency to be able to give homeowners another alternative to the shipping container or just the pretty ordinary prefabs that you might find dropped into disaster response villages, just to give people an alternative and also that kind of buy-in through doing the assembly yourself, people that are wanting to take on that challenge, of course, and opt to, then they've got that option. So it'd be great to be able to partner with private and local government and state government as well.
6: And forecasting seems to point towards another big bushfire season this year. Do you think projects like this can help people feel more prepared?
9: Yeah, I guess I'm always wary of the complacency. You think, oh, you build like something that's fireproof ahead of a fire, and you don't want to give people a sense that, you know, they're now invincible, because it's definitely not the case. And experiencing that firsthand, I know like nothing humans can do can stop fire sometimes. It's so tiny a speck in the scale of what a fire is.

0: but I think it just provides another tool in the toolkit to prepare for and also recover from climate-related natural disasters.
1: Yeah.
0: So it's not like a silver bullet by any means, but it's just another tool in the toolkit.
1: Yeah. Well, Adriano, again, congratulations. Well, just even on the nomination for the two 2026 Houses Awards, both for the small project and sustainability categories. They do say, you know, great things or good things come in small packages. All the best with the project and the work. And thank you for joining us on Weekend Evenings and talking to us about it.
0: Oh, it's been an absolute pleasure. Yeah, thank you for having me. And, really appreciate the opportunity.
1: Thank you, Adriano. Adriano Papilli, architect and designer of Casa Mañana, a tiny home rated to withstand high-risk bushfire conditions. Coming up, how do you feel about screen time in schools? We'll hear about a petition to cut down on the amount of time students spend on devices.
2: The deaths of Jesse Baird and Luke Davies shocked Sydney. Their bodies found 200 kilometres from where they were last seen. Now the trial of Beaulamar Condon, the former cop charged with their murder, is underway. On the case of Jesse and Luke, we're your eyes and ears inside the courtroom, talking you through the witnesses and evidence that's put before the jury. Search the Case Off podcast on ABC Listen or wherever you get your podcasts.
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1: The Heads Up Alliance is a grassroots parents movement pushing to remove digital devices from classrooms, and their Fewer Screens, More Learning petition, with over 30,000 signatures and counting, is calling on every state and territory to rethink screens in Australian schools. And the New South Wales Department of Education has done just that. As you may have heard in the news recently, New South Wales public schools are set for new screen time limits under government guidelines introduced next year and becoming mandatory in 2028, allowing as little as 15 minutes of screen time a day, with the limits increasing as students progress through primary, but will be more relaxed for high schoolers. It comes amid the latest disappointing NAPLAN results, but some parents say tech education is important. What do you think of screen time limits in school? 1300 800 222 is the number to call. Should they be across all state and territories? Is it enough? Or should devices be banned completely? That number again, 1300 800 222, or you can text 0467 922 702. Danny Alarchi is the founder of Heads Up Alliance and joins me now. Danny, welcome to Weekend Evenings.
4: Thank you for having me, Serene.
1: Danny, I want to get to your petition in a tick, but first, how much of a win do you think this is? Is it enough?
4: The New South Wales guidelines, we think, are a fantastic start, but we would like them to maybe align a little more closely to our principles as set out in our petition. So, no, not quite enough, but definitely the conversation has now been initiated in New South Wales, and hopefully it spreads to other states as well. We really think it's very, very important that the question that perhaps should have been asked 15 or 20 years ago, which was, is there a need for screens in this particular lesson or for this particular class, that wasn't asked then, that it is time that we do ask those questions now and use screens purposefully rather than just because, you know, they're there.
1: Can you tell us a bit about this petition? So there are five principles, right? Can you briefly tell us about those principles? And I do want to get to your fifth one in a little bit.
4: Absolutely. All right. So yes, there are five principles. And perhaps before I dive in, I'll just very quickly say that these principles were developed over many months with the input of many teachers in our movement. So it's not just something that parents have dreamt up. The teachers in our movement are parents, of course, but they happen also to be very dedicated and experienced teachers. Mm. We also consulted as a group, we consulted neuroscientists and psychologists and other experts in this space. And we landed on these five principles. The first one is that primary schools should be free of one-to-one devices. So that means we don't want kids having iPads in their hands in all the way from kindy to year six. No laptops, no one-to-one devices at all. The teacher, of course, is free to use technology and screens in the way she or he thinks is necessary, but not in the hands of children on a daily basis.
1: Okay.
4: Yeah. Mm. The second principle is that we think that literacy and handwriting have to be restored as core educational priorities. Too many of our children are entering high school, not reaching the very bare minimum standards of reading and writing. And we think that needs to be turned around completely. So before we churn out experts in Canva in primary school, we think we need to churn out experts in reading and writing so that they can actually make a good fist of their high school years. The third principle is that even in high school, we think that the default mode of learning needs to be books, handwriting, paper, and human relationships. So we're not saying no one-to-one devices in high school, but the starting position needs to be paper, textbook, pen. And when a teacher says no, for this particular lesson, there is an advantage to opening up your screens and to be learning through a screen, then that's okay. Absolutely fine. The fourth principle is that whatever EdTech is used in classrooms, whether in primary school or high school, that those apps need to first be proven to be safe, effective, that they're not exploiting the data of our children. Oftentimes we just, are using apps that haven't really been independently tested. Mm. So we think that's a very important bar that we need to place before we introduce certain apps. And then the fifth one, did you want to talk about that now or did you want to say that?
1: I'll actually see if we'll have time to get to that fifth one. I've got a couple of things that I wanted to cover with you. But the fifth one has to do with AI, yes?
4: It does. We say no AI just yet in schools because it's very powerful technology and we need to learn how to use it well before we just throw it at our children and say, here you go, here's a shortcut to cheating. It's not really serving us well at the moment.
1: Why do you think so many parents, carers and families are jumping onto this, Danny?
4: Well, because parents and teachers, we care about the education of our children. And, just like we let smartphones kind of creep into childhood and we've over the last few years, we've really become alert to the dangers of, having an addiction machine, wedded to the palm of your hand 24/7. We also realise that in the classroom itself, technology kind of just overtook the whole classroom environment and we weren't really paying attention. And it's all part of this global parent awakening, teacher awakening about the proper place of screens and technology in our children's lives.
1: Yeah. So Danny, what's next? You'll be meeting with the Minister for Education, Jason Clare.
4: Yes. Well, we've been in touch with Jason Clare's office and we're trying to organise a time for that. But, it's not just him. There are other education ministers around the country and education departments that we've been meeting with as well. Mm. So there's a whole range of stakeholders here that need to hear this message. And to be fair, many of them are already, alert and alive to these issues. And we just want to give them a little gentle nudge, know that parents are right behind them.
1: Yeah, he's Jason Clare's provided us with a statement on his position saying, I've said I think there is a good argument for a digital detox in schools. The evidence shows the more kids are online, the more likely they are to fall behind. This doesn't mean there's no place for technology in schools. Students need to learn digital skills. That includes how to use and how not to use AI. But it does point to the need to wind back the amount of screen time in schools. That will be on the agenda when education ministers next meet. Danny, I want your final thought. If we fast forward 5 to 10 years, what does the digital world and this current and next generation in education ideally look like for you? What do you envision?
4: We believe that education, the future of education is human. We will never replace our teachers, never replace face-to-face learning. It must always remain human. So I would really encourage your listeners to please jump on change.org/ fewer screens, more learning. We've already got more than 30,000 signatures, but let's see if we can get to 35,000.
1: Danny, good to talk to you. Obviously, we're everybody's watching this space from the conversation we've had here. Well, let's go. Even the mayor of New York, Zoran Mamdani's recently announced a one-year moratorium on generative AI in schools. And yes, the conversation is very much so front and centre. Thank you for your time and joining us, Danny. Really appreciate it.
4: Thank you, Serene.
1: Thank you. Danny Alarchi, founder of the Heads Up Alliance. The news is next, and then we're in mixtape hour. It's your chance to win big bragging rights, mainly, for the crown of Weekend Evening's quiz winner, an awesome fridge magnet and book to boot. So call to be the first winner and win an instant prize. 1-300-800-222.
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9: Good evening, ABC News with Lucy Shannon. One of Tasmania's most senior police officers has told a coronial inquest into the Hillcrest jumping castle tragedy that police did everything they could to save the children. Mac Hurd reports.
10: Six children died and three were seriously injured when a freak gust of wind tossed a jumping castle across a primary school oval in December 2021. Tasmania Police Assistant Commissioner Adrian Bodner appeared before the coronial inquest in Devonport today. In his closing remarks, Assistant Commissioner Bodner said he wanted to make sure the affected families knew police officers did everything they could to save the lives of their sons and daughters. He said it was particularly saddening police weren't able to do more and said, "For that, I apologise." The inquest is expected to resume in November.
9: Premier Jeremy Rockcliffe says extending the hours that poker machine venues must close is a very good measure. The state's gaming regulator, Jenny Cranston, has told a parliamentary inquiry the extension of the number of hours a venue must be closed won't prevent venue hopping because venues will be allowed to stagger their closing hours. Ms Cranston told the inquiry the Treasurer, Erica Betts, overruled the Commission's attempt to standardise the hours. But Premier Jeremy Rockcliffe was asked about the Commissioner's comments and says the move is a good one.
11: We're almost doubling the closing hours of pokie venues from 4 hours to 7 hours. And so in anyone's world, that is a very good harm minimisation policy.
9: There are calls for the federal government to clarify exactly what happened after it revealed an AI agent had breached an Australian Medicare data portal. Earlier this week, Prime Minister Anthony Albanese said the OpenAI agent gained unauthorised access to the portal in June. He said it involved both public and non-public files, though it appears no personal medical details were accessed. Thinking Cybersecurity CEO Vanessa Teague says the government should release exact details of the breach.
12: Richard Miles was specifically asked whether illegal behaviour occurred and he kind of fudged. And Katie Gallagher was also asked whether the agents had actually written files into the server, which would usually cross the line into criminal behaviour. And again, she kind of fudged and said she didn't really know.
9: The Prime Minister's Department is leading an investigation with the Australian Signals Directorate and the AI Safety Institute. The AFP has laid 115 additional charges on a former Sydney childcare worker as part of Operation Moonbee, bringing the total number of charges the man will face to 444. The charges relate to the exploitation of children known to the man and those who attended five early childhood education facilities in Sydney's northwest in which he worked or attended between 2009 and 2005. At this stage, the total number of victims identified in the investigation has not increased. Tasmania will host the Australian Transplant Games for the first time, with the event beginning in Launceston tomorrow. The city will welcome transplant recipients, living donors and donor families from across the country for a week-long celebration where hundreds of transplant athletes will compete in sports for all abilities. Transplant Games CEO Chris Thomas says it's a significant moment for Tasmanians who lead the country in organ and tissue donations.
13: And it's really an opportunity for people who owe their lives to someone else to come together in celebration. but also to provide a community around people who have had transplants.
9: Pop superstar Taylor Swift has released four new songs that she's added to her 2025 hit album, The Life of a Showgirl. That album broke several records when it was released in October last year and became the first album in history in which each of its 12 songs landed in the Billboard Top 12 simultaneously. The expanded album, titled The Life of a Showgirl, The Encore, debuted at 2 o'clock Australian Eastern Standard Time. Now to the weather. There's a strong wind warning tomorrow for the Derwent Estuary, Frederick Henry Bay and Norfolk Bay, Storm Bay, the Channel, east of Flinders Island, the Upper East, Lower East and South East coasts. Showers tomorrow, mainly about the North East and South West in the morning, extending statewide in the afternoon. Partly cloudy for Burnie and Devonport tomorrow, a top of 15 in Burnie and a top of 16 in Devonport. Cloudy and 15 for Launceston, and for Hobart, showers and 13 degrees. ABC News.
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1: Hello, it's lovely to have your company. It is quiz hour. You know what to do. Give me a call. Let's play some trivia for the next hour. 1-300-800-222. Call now to play and be the first caller to get an instant prize. And tonight, while we play the quiz, let's talk about your household. How many people live under your roof? Who makes up your household? Because next hour, we are talking family dynamics and in particular, adult children returning to live with their parents. So we thought while we play the quiz, let's talk about your family dynamic. What's it like? How many people make up your household immediately and then maybe even not immediately, you know? Maybe you have other family or even friends that pretty much live at your house as well. 1-300-800-222. I want to see my screen lighting up with your calls. It's not. It's very grey and dark and black and boring. I want to see yellow, orange flashing lights in front of me. 1-300-800-222. To give you that time to get to your phone, let's hear Spiller featuring Sophie Ellis-Bextor with Groovejet.

And Groove Jet, If This Ain't Love, Spiller featuring Sophia Lis-Bexter there, giving you a chance to give me a call and keep calling to play the quiz with me, 1300 800 222. First caller is an instant winner. And we're talking about your family dynamic. How many people live under your roof? Who makes up your household? While we play the quiz, 1300 800 222. For me, it's three, and pets included, I reckon, for sure, because I'm going to call out my cat. So four living things in my household, myself, my daughter, my husband, and our cat. But I will always also call out five others, my best friend and her family. We pretty much live at each other's houses when we're not at our own house. So, and it's always just mayhem and chaos. And I know my daughter's very happy that when her siblings from other, you know, misters and mothers leave and go back to their house, she's like, "Ah, oh, I love them, but I don't mind when they go home." I'm like, yep, you're already picking up on it. So what about you? Who makes up your household? Those that live in it permanently and those that pretty much live in it permanently, even though their name is not on the lease or the deed or whatever you want to call it. Oh, my goodness, I didn't call out. Producer Joe gives you a big shout-out, of course, is in the chair tonight taking your calls and hanging out with us tonight. Joe's just got two in his household, sort of officially. He says it's Joe and Josh, so it's like the JJ household. But he also called out that he too has a couple of mates that pretty much live there as well. So, yeah, who makes up your household officially and unofficially? While we play the quiz, 1300 800

0: Our first caller and instant winner is Claire in Canberra. Hello there, Claire.
1: Hello, how are you?
0: I'm well, thanks. You're our first caller. You're getting a book. Yay!
1: Fantastic. And that's my first time calling, actually.
0: Oh, hang on. We've got to play this then. First time caller. Welcome to the Weekend Evenings Quiz. Nice one. So how many people live under your roof, officially, unofficially? Tell me about your family dynamics.
1: At the moment, there's eight. My husband and I have six children, and sometimes we've got the mother-in-law and my parents. We feed 11 on average each night. It's pretty entertaining.
0: Yes. Oh, my. Oh, yeah, I forgot to mention the mothers as well, my mother-in-law, my mother as well, you know, because they just rock up. Yep.
1: Yes,
0: actually, my mother rocks up more
1: lovely.
0: So. Yeah, it is lovely. My mum's more the I'll just rock up. My mother-in-law definitely not. It's more the come on. Like we basically, and the thing is we beg them to come over. They don't come over as much as we'd like them to. How about you?
1: Yeah, a bit the same actually, because they're very busy. They've got golf and all sorts of other things that they need to do.
0: Yeah. Yeah. Right. Okay. That's what I'm like.
1: Social life.
0: They do. It reminds me, you know, I've got things. I'm like, yeah, but we really enjoy your company and we miss you. And God, I've got to beg you to come over. And the only time they will is if it's like, do you need me? I'm like, but do I have to need you? No, I just want you to come and eat with us.
1: Just come and hang with us.
0: Yeah. Oh, fantastic. So there's always, something
1: always
0: going on.
1: Always action.
0: It's always action.
1: Yeah.
0: Gorgeous. Cool. All right, Claire.
1: Yes.
0: Let's go to the quiz. Like I said, it doesn't matter whether you get the first question right or not, because you're getting a prize nonetheless. So, you know, takes the pressure off a bit. It's first caller. Let's do this.
1: Sure does.
0: Our first question for tonight. Who created the cartoon character of Ginger Meggs? Do you know who Ginger Meggs is?
1: Yeah, I know who Ginger Meggs is. Okay. And my husband's in psych. He would know. I have no idea. I can't remember. I know I'm going to kick myself.
0: Well, where's your husband around? Go do brains trust stuff.
1: Oh, I'm just pulling up to the house. He's not here.
0: Gotcha.
1: He's not here.
0: Yeah,
1: I don't know. Sorry, I don't know.
0: Oh, good. No, like I said, Claire, don't matter. I'm going to pop you on hold. Joe's going to take down your details. Let him know what genres you like. We'll see what we can find. And, yeah, we'll send a book your way.
1: Have a lovely weekend.
0: Yeah, you too. Thank you. Bye. Benjamin's in Bacchus. Is it Bacchus Marsh?
2: That's correct, yes.
0: Cool. How you doing, Benjamin?
2: Well, thanks. How are you tonight?
0: Very well. Tell us about your household dynamic. Who's in it? How is it?
2: Just one other person, so two of us and a dog.
0: And a dog. Excellent.
2: Yes,
0: how long's the dog been in your lives?
2: 9 years.
0: Oh,
2: so.
0: Nice.
2: Yes. So a few more left, hopefully.
0: Yeah, hopefully. Hopefully. I had one that just didn't know how to let go.
2: Yes. No, it'd be hard.
0: Well, I was a lot younger and it was supposed to be a 10th birthday present for me, but it ended up being the son my mum never had. So I had sibling rivalry, if you can call it that, with my pet dog.
2: Like that.
0: And
2: like
0: he wouldn't die. Or old and pass on. So I had a very different experience, Benjamin.
2: Very much so, yes.
0: Cool. Now, do you have any unofficial household members, friends or any family? No, just the two of you and the dog.
2: I normally spend more time out than in.
0: Yeah.
2: So, very good.
0: Yeah. Cool. What's your dog's name?
2: Banjo.
0: Banjo.
2: Yes.
0: Named after.
2: Crossed Rhodesian Ridgeback.
0: Oh, sweet. Fantastic. Cool. All right. Who created the cartoon character of Ginger Meggs? Do you know?
2: I think it was James Banks.
0: Yes, I'll pay that. That's right. Yeah, Jimmy Banks, they may say JC Banks as well, is correct. Nice work, Benjamin. Nice work. All right, we're off. Next question. What's the name of Snoopy's bird friend in the Peanuts comic strip?
2: Oh, God, the little yellow fuzzy thing.
0: Yep, that's the one. But do you know the name?
2: It's something. Woody Wood. Woodstock.
0: Yes, nice work. Aleka, woo. Yep, that's right. Woodstock is correct. Well done. Brain kicking in when you need it to. All right. Does a southerly wind originate in the south or blow towards the south?
2: Originates in the south.
0: It does. Yes, it originates in the south. Which river is the 2032 Olympic rowing event scheduled to be held on?
2: Oh, yeah, yeah. It's the one with the crocodiles. Yeah. It starts with F, I think. It's a male name.
0: Come on, Benjamin.
2: Oh, my God. I've got Fraser in my head for some reason. I know that's not right. No, it's not going to come to me. I'm going to have to... Yeah, nah, sorry.
0: You reckon you're going to have to bow out?
2: I think so.
0: Oh, the brain's almost... You're on the right track. It's not coming, huh?
2: Oh, no, it isn't. Sorry.
0: Oh, I'm disappointed for you, Benjamin. I hate it when that happens. Hey, but well done. You've kicked us off with a good run. Really good to play the quiz with you. Thank you.
2: Oh, what? Is it too late?
0: No, you haven't given me an answer.
2: It actually, you know, yeah, Fitzroy.
0: It came?
2: Yes, it came to me. Sorry.
0: Fitzroy River's correct in Queensland. Nice work. Go brain. All right, I've got a sound question for you. I'm after the name of this song and who sings it. Take a listen. But I don't feel afraid. All right, do you know the name of that song and the artist or band performing it?
2: Oh, you know what? I know the song, but I have no idea. Sorry. Yeah, not going to get that. Something now, like Monkees or something, but I wouldn't know the song.
0: No, you're definitely going to pass this one on.
2: Yep, definitely, right. Without a doubt.
0: Hey, good on you, Benjamin. Good playing the quiz with you. Have a good night. Bye.
2: You too. Bye.
0: Tony's in Penshurst. Hi, Tony.
3: Hello, Serene.
0: Hi. Tell me about your household. How many in it? What are the dynamics like?
3: Well, apparently there's two young adult girls.
0: Yes.
3: And a wife. No pets. But when I was a kid, I had extended family who all of them lived together with us. I had my uncles and aunties, I had my grandma and my mum and dad. So we had eight of us in the one house.
0: In the one house. See, and this is going to be interesting for our chat next hour, Tony, because we are going to be talking about like adult children kind of returning to live with their parents.
3: Mm.
0: And I think particularly if you think about Australia, you know, just what you've just called out and what I can probably relate to is that, yeah, you know, parents live like that whole all living either together or next to each other or out the back in a separate, you know, you're all in that sort of same space, even if you're married and starting your own family. So we're going to look at that dynamic we're going to look at that dynamic next hour. But also you call out you've got two adult children, so, you know.
3: Mm. Well, it was so, even when I got married and we stayed in the house for my mum and dad's house for 2 years. It was too expensive to buy something. We had to save up for a couple of years before we can even get a deposit. That's a long time ago.
0: I know what you mean. We actually were in the same boat. And to be honest, we were having a ball living with my mum. She was kicking us out. She's like, can you guys just go and find your own space? I'm like, yeah, but we've got the best food. We're not in your way.
3: No.
0: We work.
3: Yeah.
0: Like, what's the problem?
3: Exactly. Yeah, you got babysitters. You can go out. Yeah, it's so good. Totally agree.
0: Oh, gosh. Oh, gosh. Good, good. And you said no pets, right?
3: No pets.
0: So you love the
3: pets.
0: Ladies.
3: You
0: got your ladies around.
3: They need to clean up too. But we do love dogs, but... Mm. My wife doesn't like cleaning up and taking it out and having to pick up the,
0: I
3: do that.
0: It's a commitment. It's a commitment.
3: It's a huge commitment.
0: Yeah, a dog especially.
3: Exactly.
0: Yeah.
3: Yes, totally agree.
0: All right. To the quiz. We are on a sound question. Oh, no, Tony, not feeling this one.
3: I know it's the Beatles, but I've forgotten the song. Mm. So I'm going to have to pass it on. Half a clue.
0: I don't know.
3: Can you play it?
0: Let me play it again for you. Take a listen.
3: Thank you, Serene. But I don't feel afraid. Oh, this is killing me. I've been having all these song questions and I blow out. Get half of them right. I think you gave me one last week. I'm going to have to pass it on. I was going to say it's the Beatles. I know it's the Beatles, but I've forgotten the song. Oh, not the Beatles. No. Well, that doesn't help anyone, does it?
0: Well, it helps maybe the next person. At least we know it's not the Beatles. Oh, good. So there you go.
3: Well, I knew it. Well, that's wrong then. That's good.
0: All right. Thanks a lot, Tony. Take Have care. A great night. Yeah. Bye.
3: You too. Bye-bye.
0: David and family going from Newcastle to Sydney. Hello there, David.
4: Hello. Hello.
0: Hi. And hi, family.
4: Hello.
0: Hello. All right. So how many in your household?
4: In the household, we got five. We're kind of a nuclear family, I guess.
0: Oh, yeah. Yep.
4: Three kids. Yep. Pretty normal.
0: Yep. Any animals?
4: We had a cat, but he died by a snake bite a couple of years ago. And every other cat we had tried to get after that, my middle son is allergic to, so that hasn't worked out.
0: I forgot.
4: Now we have two lizards.
0: I did hear someone say whisper lizards. I heard that one in the background, so I was going to bring you up on that in case you... So you've got two lizards. Fair enough. You've tried for cats, but unfortunately one of the family members is allergic.
4: Yeah.
0: Oh, it's unfortunate. Cats are awesome. But it is what it is. My daughter's slightly, I'm saying slightly, I don't know how in denial I am at the moment. We'll see how things go because I've grown up with cats. I don't know how to live without them. So when we found out that she does have an allergy to, you know, feline, I was like, yeah, I'm going to ignore that for now and just sort of see how we go.
4: It was really weird because we had our cat for, 5-6 years and he was fine with that particular cat. We've tried other ones and
0: it's not working.
4: It's a big problem. So.
0: It's short hairs as well?
4: Yeah, we tried males, short hairs, going to friends' houses. Yeah.
0: All right, fair enough. What can you do? And this nuclear family of yours, what's is it classic, just the wonderful mayhem and fun and chaos and all of it that comes with it? In the household?
4: Oh, yes. Yep. We have a 16-year-old girl. She's our oldest. And then 14-year-old boy and 10-year-old boy.
0: Ah, okay. So, hey, nice work, Mum and Dad, with the age. That's good.
4: Yep.
0: And do you have any unofficial house members? So any other family that pretty much live there or friends that pretty much live there?
4: Look, not really. My 16-year-old's just got her first kind of boyfriend.
0: Oh, okay.
4: And he pops over a lot. So anyway, we're dealing with that.
0: You're dealing with that. Yep. Going through that one. But other than that, just you guys.
4: Yeah.
0: Sweet. Yep. Very good. Cool. All right. To our sound question. I'm going to play this clue again. I'm after the name of the song and the band or the artist performing it. And it's not the Beatles. Take a listen. But I know. Do you know the name of that song?
4: Yeah. Look, the music ones always get me. I've known all the other ones before this, and then we're just out. I don't think anyone in the car is too old.
0: No one in the car knows it either.
4: What was the words there? But I know what.
0: But hang on, I don't know. I'm just gonna have to.
4: My wife made it.
0: Hey, let me play.
4: Is it Nina Simone?
0: Who? Sorry.
4: Is it Nina Simone?
0: Nina Simone, no, unfortunately, no. Not Nina Simone.
4: We'll have to bow out. Sorry.
0: Okay. I'm sorry.
4: Just give it.
0: No worries.
4: We need more clues.
0: Yeah, well, good to talk to you. Good to have a go at the quiz with you as well. Thank you very much. Have a good night. Drive safe.
4: Thanks.
0: All right. Bye-bye. Bye. Anthony's in River Hills. Hello there, Anthony.
5: Hey, Serene, how are you going?
0: Yeah, I'm well, thanks. How many people live under your roof? What makes up your household?
5: We're like the last caller. We're pretty nuclear. We've got myself, my wife, three children.
0: Yeah.
5: We have a dash hound, a blue tongue lizard, and several fishes.
0: Great. Cool. Yeah. Awesome. How old's the dash hound and the kids?
5: Well, dash hound's two next month.
0: Nice.
5: My daughter is 15 in about 3 days. It's terrifying. The next one, my little boy, he's 11, and the last one's 9 years old.
0: Oh, sweet. Very good. Cool. It's all happening.
5: Yeah, no, it's great fun.
0: Any unofficial household members?
5: No. Well, my parents are interstate and my wife's parents are Irish. And so probably the best in-laws you can get, they're about 15,000 kilometres away at a given moment. But they are lovely when they do come to stay. But that's unfortunately rare.
0: The distance, yeah. But, you definitely make the effort. And like you said, when they do come, it's nice and they stay and spend the time. Cool.
5: It's great.
0: Beautiful.
5: I have no idea what the music is.
0: Oh, no.
5: I'm so sorry. I'll say Rage Against the Machine, just to clear that one
0: just
5: up.
0: Just to clear it up.
5: Later.
0: Yep, fair enough.
5: Oh, no.
0: Not Rage Against the Machine.
5: Good on you, Zareen. Have a great night.
0: All right. Good on you. Thanks a lot, Anthony. Have a good night. Bye-bye. We are playing the Weekend Evenings Quiz. Question we're up to is a sound question. I'm after the name of the song and band or artist here. Take a listen. But I know. All right, so what's the name of that song and who is that singing it there? It's not the Beatles, it's not Nina Simone, it's not Rage Against the Machine. A couple of you have texted in with the right answer, so why don't you give me a call and play the quiz with me? 1-300-800-222.
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0: We are playing the Weekend Evenings Quiz. We're also talking about your household. Who makes up your household? How many people live under your roof, officially, unofficially? James on the text line says, hi, Serene, we have a little old house on the farm. Best thing we ever did was build a little cabin for family and friends when they come to stay and they aren't in the house. Thank you, James. 1-300-800-444. Ted's in Torquay. Hello there, Ted.
10: Good evening.
0: Good evening. Tell me about your household. How many in it? Who makes up your household? What's the dynamic like?
10: Myself, my wife, Andrea, and our daughter, Lulu. Mm-hmm. And three pets.
0: Three pets. All right. What are the pets? Introduce them.
10: A dog, Ajax. She's a Caisson, which is not that common. Mm. A Dutch barge dog. Mm-hmm. And two rescue cats, Eva and Isla.
0: Eva and Isla. Do they get along?
10: No. Isla, she bullies Eva. Eva's very old. She's 15 and not well. Mm. And I have to separate them a lot.
0: Mm. And what about with Ajax?
10: She's in love with them all. Oh,
0: of course. I'm not surprised. Yeah. It's kind of usually, I think I'm generalizing. I don't know if I'm doing it correctly or not, but yes. You know, dogs are like, I just want to play with you, you know, just be around you. And the cat's like, mmm. Or the cat's in. They're either in or out. There's no halfway.
10: Yeah.
0: And you said you've got your daughter as well. Is that right?
10: Lulu, yep.
0: Lulu, nice. Any unofficial house members?
10: A couple of magpies hover around. But
0: sweet.
10: They disappear when the cats turn up.
0: Okay. Fair enough. Do you guys have any of those, like, noisy miners where you are, those bully birds, I call them?
10: No, but what I do have, which is interesting.
0: Because I was going to say, they don't disappear when cats show up. Yeah.
10: We have birds nesting on our roof. What's those birds called? They're protected species. Plovers.
0: Oh.
10: And we've got a tin roof, and they bang on the roof about 5 o'clock in the morning.
0: Oh.
10: And they scream when other birds come because they're nesting.
0: Of course. Well, there are your unofficial house guests, house
10: they
0: members.
10: Are.
0: Yeah.
10: Yes.
0: They've called your roof home.
10: Yes.
0: Nice. All right. Ted, can you help us out on this sound question? I'm going to play the clue again. What's the name of this?
10: You don't need to play it.
0: Oh, I don't. You know it. Go. What is it?
10: Because I'm old. Waterloo Sunset, the Kinks.
0: Oh. Ted, nice work. It is Waterloo Sunset by the Kinks. Nice work. Name the Irish actor who played James Moriarty in the TV series Sherlock.
10: I've no idea.
0: Oh.
10: I'm gone here.
0: That's it. Done.
10: Done. Yeah. No idea. No. I'll say Liam Neeson. It's the only Irish person.
0: The only one you can think of. Hey, well done on the kinks. You gave us that one. That's a win tonight, Ted. Good work. Good to talk to you and play the quiz with you as well. Have a good night.
10: Bye.
0: Bye-bye. Betty's in Dapto. Hi, Betty.
11: Hello, Serene.
0: Tell me about your household. Who's in it? You, Adrian, and?
11: Yeah, that's all just Adrian and I. We used to have a pussy cat, but we don't have her anymore.
0: Don't have her anymore. But you've got magpies, don't you? Your unofficial. Yes, they're your unofficial house members.
11: We've got, at present, we've got Mum and Dad and two babies that Mum and Dad have been wanting to get rid of, but the babies are not going. So.
0: I remember you mentioning that last time or when we spoke.
11: We've also got lots of lizards that live under the veranda. There's a little spot that they can get in and out. And we also have lots of blue wrens and finches and lots of birds in the yard, yeah.
0: Oh, so that's a busy household.
11: Yeah, I wouldn't say that.
0: I reckon it is. Well, it's full of life, isn't it?
11: Yeah, it probably is full of life anyway. Nice to sit on the veranda and watch the birds having a splash in the bird bath.
0: For sure.
11: Enjoying themselves.
0: For sure. Now, Betty, is Adrian about?
11: Yes, he's here.
0: Hi, Adrian.
12: Hi.
0: Have you seen the TV series Sherlock?
12: I have, but I don't know.
11: I didn't have. What's the question?
0: The name of the Irish actor who played who plays James Moriarty in it, in the TV series.
12: Goodness knows. I don't know.
11: He doesn't know, sir.
12: I really don't read those things.
0: Yeah. Watch it. See the characters. They act. That's as far as that goes. Well, fair enough. No? Pass it on?
12: Yes,
11: pass it on.
0: All right. No worries. Popping you on hold, Betty. Always good to talk to you.
11: Thank you, Serene.
0: Thank you. Zara's in Warners Bay. Hi, Zara.
13: Hi.
0: How are you?
13: I'm good, thank you.
0: Good. Tell me how many people live under your roof. Who makes up your household?
13: Okay, so me and my sister live in two houses. So in half of the time, I'm at my mum's house, and that has my mum and my dog, Roger. And then out the back is my grandma and grandpa, and they have two dogs named Bobby and Belle. And then at my dad, I have my dad and my stepmom and my two cats, Nala and Stella. And then I have lots of fish.
0: Oh, wow. Wow, that's fantastic. You've got so much happening around you. That's really cool. Yeah. You and your sister, Zara, what's your sister's name?
13: Ava.
0: Ava. Fantastic. Are you guys about the same age?
13: She's 11 and I'm 9.
0: Ah, okay. Do you get along most of the time?
13: Kind of.
0: Most of the time?
13: Yeah.
0: Very good. Very good. Are you both looking forward to the school holidays?
13: Yeah, definitely.
0: Excellent. So you told me you've got lots of fish and you've got a... Wait, hold on. I lost track of the animals. What did you say you had?
13: So at my mum's house, I have three dogs.
0: Uh-huh.
13: Bob, and then at my dad's house, I have two cats and a lot of fish.
0: Uh-huh. Okay. So the three dogs' names?
13: Bobby, Belle and Roger.
0: Bobby, Belle and Roger. And the cats?
13: Nala and Stella.
0: And you've got two. We don't have time for the fish, do we? Because you said you've got lots of fish. All right, we won't name the fish. Fantastic. Oh, that's so cool. So you're going to be spending. Oh, and you also mentioned your grandma and your granddad, yeah?
13: Yeah.
0: So you're going to be spending time with everyone during the school holidays, including friends, of course, yeah?
13: Yeah.
0: Oh, that's fantastic, Zara. So good. Now, seeing as though you've got loads of people around, or, well, hopefully maybe around. I don't know. Have you watched, I don't know if you've seen the TV series Sherlock, but have you got like a brains trust or some grown-ups around that might be able to help you with this question? Because I'm after the name of the Irish actor who played James Moriarty in the TV series Sherlock. That's the question we're up to, Zara.
13: Sorry, but I don't think any of us know.
0: No, depending on whose house you're at, who's at, mum around?
13: I'm at dad's.
0: You're at dad's. Dad around?
13: Yeah.
0: Dad ask him. No, oh, Dad. What about stepmom?
13: She's not here.
0: Oh, okay. So no?
13: No.
0: We have to pass it on?
13: Yeah.
0: Oh. All right, fine. Hey, really nice to talk to you, Zara. And you and Ava, enjoy your school holidays.
13: We will.
0: All right, take care.
13: Thank
0: Bye.
13: Thank you.
0: Bye.
13: Bye.
0: Charlie is in Carlton. Hello there, Charlie.
14: Hello, Serene. How are you?
0: I'm all right. How many people in your, under your roof? Who makes up your household?
14: We've got three humans. Indeed, and okay. We have three chickens.
0: Ooh. Okay, cool.
14: And they're actually, because they were little baby chicks that were rescued from kinder.
0: Yeah.
14: They, you know how kinders will do the egg hatching thing to, you know, teach the kids all about that.
0: Yep.
14: Well, when the lady was coming to pick up the little chicks, my partner couldn't handle it and rescued three of them. So we've got
0: so
14: Starshine.
0: Cute. Okay.
14: They're so cute. Yeah. Starshine, Rosie, and then I thought I was being really clever and funny naming one of the hens Brian.
0: Right.
14: But then Brian turned into a rooster.
0: Oh, you are on the money, Charlie. Wait, hold on.
14: Yeah,
0: what came first, the chicken
14: Brian.
0: Or the egg? That's it. What came first, the chicken
14: what?
0: Or the egg?
14: Do you well, reckon there you go. It,
0: right? You called it Brian. Oh,
14: maybe I caused him to be a rooster.
0: I think you did. I reckon you did. That's great.
14: Poor Brian.
0: Poor Brian. But, you know, is Rosie and Star, what was it? Starshine. Starshine. I mean, you know, are they happy with Brian?
14: Yeah. They love Brian.
0: Good.
14: Brian's a sweetheart.
0: All right.
14: Brian's
0: so he's
14: probably the most snuggly. A lot more.
0: I love this. And what about the other humans in your house? Let's talk a bit about them.
14: Well, they're great. They're I'm currently making fish cakes for them.
0: Oh, yum. Awesome. Dinner time's coming around.
14: It's
0: fantastic.
14: A good hack, actually. It's really easy. You just get some red curry paste,
0: okay.
14: Fish, and blend them up and then fry them with a bit of flour and eggs.
0: You've fantastic.
14: Got almost instant fish cakes.
0: Yeah, a little bit of a dough. Oh, you've got a bit of a dough thing happening. We're going to be talking about breads and doughs and all that when we chat with our resident cook, Alex, a little later tonight. So throw in your easy sort of tip there.
14: Amazing.
0: Sometimes. Yeah, I know. So good. All right. Hey, Charlie, let's go to the quiz. I'm after the name of the Irish actor who played James Moriarty in the TV series Sherlock.
14: Is it Andrew Scott?
0: It is. Andrew Scott is correct. Nice work. Which two teams will face off in tomorrow's AFL Grand Final?
14: I'm going to be there. I don't know who's playing.
0: Oh, Charlie.
14: I think I would have heard it on the airways. So is it Brisbane Lions?
0: Yep.
14: And Fremantle Dockers?
0: Yeah, nice one. It's like, yeah, I'm going to watch the football. Oh, yeah, who's what? I'm just going to watch the football. It doesn't matter.
14: It doesn't matter.
0: I'm just going to play. I'm going to watch some good football. And it just happens to be the grand final. Whoever plays is, you know, good stuff. And you're in Carlton, aren't you?
14: Yes.
0: Yeah. All right, next question. Who played the character of Frank Costanza? This is George's dad in the TV show Seinfeld.
14: Oh,
0: this is one of your cast your mind back questions.
14: It's someone's dad, isn't
0: right.
14: it? Is it Larry David's dad?
0: I can't answer questions.
14: It Seinfeld's
0: I can
14: dad?
0: Take.
14: Oh. I'll have to pass it on. I think I've just given the next person lots of clues.
0: I don't know. It's definitely someone's dad. That's good. But, yeah, no, you're not going to chuck it. You're not going to throw in an answer?
14: Yes. No, Mr. Stiller.
0: Yeah. First name?
14: Yeah, it's Mr. Stiller.
0: I want the. I'm going to. For
14: Ben
0: this one,
14: still
0: I'm
14: still a senior.
0: I'm going to need the first name. No, you don't have it. It's all right if it doesn't come. You've really helped the next person.
14: I have really helped the next person. Larry Stiller.
0: Not Larry Stiller, but nice work and nice sort of, you know, paying it forward in a way there, Charlie. Hey, good to talk to you. Enjoy the game tomorrow.
14: Cheers. Thanks. Have a good night.
0: You too. Thanks a lot. Bye-bye. John Boy is in Munroobin. Hello there, John.
15: Hello, Boy. Shereen. How are you tonight?
0: Very well, thank you. Tell me about your household. Who makes up your household? How many people live under your roof?
15: Household.
0: Say again, sorry?
15: We have a very busy household.
0: Very good.
15: The house that I'm in was built for myself and three grandchildren.
0: Oh, wow.
15: Because when my first grandchild was 4 months, he was handed over to me, should we say.
0: Mm-hmm.
15: And I've raised him and he's now 24. And since then, two others have come along and I've been given them on day two. So I've raised all the grandkids.
0: Oh, wow.
15: I also look after my 106-year-old father-in-law.
0: Oh, wow.
15: So it's a real family affair.
0: It is a family affair with a few generations under the one roof there.
15: That's right. And yeah. And my health is a months and months prospect at the moment. And I'm trying to teach them that it's really not a family home anymore. It's going to be a sill house.
0: Oh. You know,
15: everybody's got to pitch in to make it work.
0: That's right. You've all got to band together.
15: That's right.
0: Yeah.
15: Even problems. You're all adults.
0: Yep.
15: All the grandkids.
0: Oh, wow.
15: I also look after my 106-year-old father-in-law.
0: Oh, wow.
15: So it's a real family affair.
0: It is a family affair with a few generations under the one roof there.
15: That's right. And and my health is a months and months prospect at the moment. And I'm trying to teach them that it's

0: have a go first.
1: Yeah, that's right. And that, no doubt that's going to come up next hour when we talk about just, yeah, adult children sort of coming back home, living conditions, and just what that whole dynamic's all like you said, a family affair.
0: Two of the grandsons haven't left home because they've both got ADHD and other disorders. Raised, you know, with problems. Yeah. And the granddaughter, she's escaped. She's all right, but she's got POTS and a few other complaints. So, and the daughter's just moved back in last week, and she's got borderline personality disorder. So it's a bit of a rocky road at times.
1: Yes, it can be. Yes, of course. That comes with, yeah, just family and, yeah, challenges. Well, all the best with it. Like you said, banding together.
0: Yep.
1: Yeah. All right, John Boy. The question we're up to, who played the character of Frank Costanza? This is George's dad in the TV show Seinfeld. We know, we have established that the surname is Stiller. He is the father of Ben Stiller, but I need that first name and it's not Larry Stiller. Do you know?
0: No, I'm sorry, Serene. I don't watch American humour.
1: Ah, okay.
0: I don't get American humour.
1: Yep. Fair enough. All right then, John Boy. Good to talk to you. All the best. Take care. Bye-bye. We are playing the Weekend Evenings Quiz. Question we're up to, who played the character of Frank Costanza, George's dad, in the TV show Seinfeld? If you know the answer, you've got to call and play the quiz with me. 1-300-800-222.
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1: We are playing the Weekend Evenings Quiz. Jenny is with us in Glenbrook. Hello there, Jenny.
10: Hello, Serene.
1: Tell me about your household. How many people live under your roof? What makes up your household?
10: Yes, it's just my partner, Kev, and I.
1: Yeah.
10: But we're in a over 55 little retirement village.
1: Oh, nice. Yeah.
10: So there's 14 other residents and the village cat, Bonnie.
1: Oh, there's a village cat. Yay!
10: Yes. She's a sweet little cat. She actually was a stray that had a litter of kittens behind. There's a little laneway.
1: Right.
10: And she carried them one by one over and put them under one of the residents' veranda. So, yeah, so... That, she was meant to be.
1: That's She'd it. She was meant to be. She's like, you're my home, whether you like it or not.
10: That's right. Yeah.
1: You have to love me and own me and keep me around. Oh, no, that's fantastic. Cool. Lovely. And all.
10: Yeah.
1: So you've got, an extended household, if you like, by way of the village around you. It's wonderful.
10: Yeah, that's right. It's a nice little environment. Yeah. Everyone's there to help each other out.
1: That's right.
10: Yeah.
1: And you come together, you know, whether it's for, I don't know, little community events and maybe birthdays of all sorts of things. It's great.
10: Yeah, it's great, yeah.
1: Jenny, do you know the name of the character who played Frank Costanza, George's dad in the TV show Seinfeld? We know his surname is Stiller. We know it's Ben Stiller's dad, but I need his first name and it's not Larry.
10: Jerry Stiller.
1: It is. That's the one. Jerry Stiller is correct. Jenny, go you. Yay. All right.
10: My favourite show. I love
1: it. Oh, there you go. Okay, cool. Classic. Are you always catching the reruns? They constantly play reruns, don't they?
10: Oh, yeah. you never get tired of it. It's quite funny. They're very clever.
1: Yeah. All right. Who's the captain of NRL team, the Newcastle Knights?
10: I should know this. Like, we've been watching football the whole season. Mm-hmm. So, let me think. Come to me.
1: Come on, brain.
10: It's getting a bit old these days.
1: No, just never mind that. You just want the brain to kick in.
10: Yep.
1: Captain NRL team, the Newcastle Knights.
10: Yeah, I think I'll remember now. I think it's Ponga, Kalen Ponga.
1: Nice work, Jenny. Yeah.
10: Good player.

0: Good on you. Kaylin Ponga is correct.
1: Yep.
0: Who was the first woman to win a Nobel Prize?
1: Was it Marie Curie?
0: It was. Nice work. Marie Curie is correct. All right, I've got a sound question for you. Name this song and the band or artist performing it. Take a listen. Baby, sometimes
1: we got it wrong, but it's all right. Oh,
0: what
1: I know that.
0: What do you reckon, Jenny?
1: Oh, I know that. I won't be able to think of it. I have heard it, but you know what? I don't think I'm going to get it, so I'll leave it for the next person.
0: You want to pass it on?
1: Yes.
0: All right, but hey, well done. Nice work, as always, on the quiz, Jenny. And really nice to talk to you too.
1: Same here.
0: Give my best to the kitty. What's her name, by the way?
1: Bonnie.
0: Bonnie, that's right.
1: Yes,
0: Bonnie.
1: Yes,
0: my best to Bonnie.
1: I will.
0: Thanks, Jenny.
1: Thank
0: Bye.
1: Bye-bye. Bye.
0: Helen's in Sydney. Hi, Helen.
2: Hello.
0: Hi. Tell me about your household. How many under the roof? Who makes up your household?
2: I live with a cat.
0: Sweet. What? Oh, I have cats. That's awesome.
2: A ginger cat?
0: Yes.
2: Called Pushkin.
0: Pushkin?
2: Pushkin.
0: Puss, not with no H.
2: No, Pushkin, after a Russian poet.
0: Yes, gotcha. Amazing. What kind? You said a ginger cat, yeah?
2: Yeah.
0: How long have you had Pushkin?
2: I rescued him during COVID, so not long.
0: Not long. Oh, so there's a few years, yeah?
2: But I did have a ginger cat who lived for 18 years before.
0: Nice. That was going to be my follow-up question. Have you always had cats in your life?
2: Not always.
0: Okay.
2: But I like cats very much.
0: Yeah, I'm with you. I've definitely had them in my. I grew up in a household that, my mum loves cats. So, and it definitely rubbed off. I love them. I love them. I love them.
2: Yeah.
0: And what's Pushkin's temperament like? How would you describe
2: Pushkin? Oh, beautiful. He's a talker.
0: Oh, is he?
2: We talk.
0: Yeah.
2: Yes.
0: Yeah.
2: When I come home and I say, hello, darling, he meows back.
0: Yeah.
2: And then he actually greets me every morning.
0: Oh, that's nice. I like it when they greet you in the morning.
2: And likes to sit on my chest or my neck.
0: Perfect. Can I ask you, does Pushkin get cranky if you go to the bathroom and close the door so that he can't come in and hang out with you?
2: No.
0: Okay.
2: I don't close the door.
0: Well, I don't usually, right, because I'm at home, no one else, I've got my cat. But I think I did on an occasion, can't remember who was sort of around, and there wasn't anyone. I just did. I can't remember why. And it was just recent, right? And I opened the door. My husband was sort of out there. And he said, Tinkerbell is the name of my cat. We could just call her Tinky for short. He's like, she was waiting right outside the door. As soon as I opened the door, she was like yelling at me. Yelling at me. How dare you close the door and not let me come in and hang out with you is what I gathered from all of that.
2: Is she a beautiful white cat?
0: She is just a short-haired domestic. I adopted her. She's just a little tabby cat.
2: Yeah.
0: Yeah. She's gorgeous. Anyway, sounds like you and I, Helen, could talk cats all night long. Let's go to the quiz. All right. We are on a sound question. I'm going to play the clue for you again. I'm after the name of the song and the band or the artist performing it. Take a listen. Sometimes
2: we got it wrong, but it's all right. Oh, it's what's her name? She's a recent singer, isn't she?
0: A recent singer?
2: Fairly. The dreamy one. The poet.
0: Do you want me to play it one more time?
2: Yeah.
0: Yeah, okay. Here we go. One more time, see if that brain kicks in. Let's go. Baby, sometimes we
2: got it wrong, but it's all right. She and her brother write the lyrics. Is that the one?
0: Sorry?
2: She and her brother write their lyrics together.
0: I am not sure. I'd have to check that.
2: No.
3: I can't bring her name to mind.
0: No, it's not coming to mind. Oh, oh, that's annoying.
3: Oh, I'm going to get it as soon as I hang up.
0: You want to pass it on?
3: Okay. Thank you. Bye.
0: All right, Helen. Lovely to talk to you. Have a good night. Brody and Dad. Hello.
4: Hi.
0: Hey, Brody. How you going?
4: Good.
0: Hi, Dad.
5: Hi. How you going?
0: Very well, thank you. Brody, tell me about your household. How many people are in it? What's
4: five.
0: The dynamic? Say again, sorry?
4: Five people are in my household.
0: Okay, cool. So go ahead. Who are they?
4: Mum.
0: Yep.
4: Dad. Cooper, me, and Flynn.
0: And Flynn?
4: Yeah.
0: Awesome. You, Cooper, and Flynn. Fantastic. Any pets?
4: No.
0: No. All right, cool. And how, do you get along with your brothers?
4: Sometimes.
0: Sometimes. That's a very honest answer. Brody, good on you. Well done. Are they older than you? Are you the youngest? Where do you sit?
4: I'm the middle brother.
0: Ah, you're the middle brother. So does that mean sometimes you can kind of just... you know, quietly get away with things here and there, or not really in your household?
4: A little bit.
0: And what about Mum? She's got four boys around her. Do you make sure you've got her on her throne and you look after your mama?
4: Yeah.
0: You try to, right, Brody?
4: Yeah.
0: That's it. That's it. All right. Let's go to the quiz. We are on a sound question. Dad's there with you. Maybe he can help you out because we're kind of getting a bit stuck. Hope he can help us out. I'm going to play the clue for you again. I'm after the name of the song and the band or artist performing it. Baby, sometimes we got it wrong, but it's all right. What do you and Dad reckon?
5: I think we think the song is Put Your Records On.
4: Put Your Records On?
0: Bye. You're right.
5: That's the part we're not sure about.
0: Oh, no, Dad.
5: Who do you think, Mum?
6: Corinne Bailey.
0: Yeah, yeah, yeah.

0: Congratulations. That is correct. It is Corinne Bailey-Ray. It is Put Your Records On. Well done. Nice work. All right. There you go. That's the gong. That means we're done. Time's up. Finished. Finished. We are... You're basically tonight's quiz winners. That would have been our last question. Right on, Brody. How good's that?
1: How good's that, she said?
0: Congratulations. Hang on.
1: Thank you.
0: Brody, you are tonight's weekend evening's quiz winner. Congratulations to you, Dad, Cooper, and was it Finn? Or Flynn?
2: Flynn.
0: Congratulations to all of you. No worries. Don't go anywhere. I'm going to pop you on hold. Joe's going to take down your details. We are going to send you the ABC Evenings fridge magnet, quiz fridge magnet as your prize, along with a book. Let Joe know what genres you like and we will see what we can find. Congratulations again. Nice work.
2: Thank you.
0: You are very, very welcome, Brody and family, five in the house. Hold the line. Don't go anywhere. Yeah, that's a wrap. Hey, always fun playing the quiz with you. Thanks a lot for sharing all your wonderful stories and taking me into your homes, basically, in terms of your household and how many people live under your roof. As I've been kind of mentioning while we've been playing the quiz, next hour we're going to be talking about family dynamics and, in particular, adult families sort of returning home. So it's all about family next hour and living with their parents and I suppose what that's like. And what's going to be really interesting is, you know, when I think about Australia, we're from, you know, all sorts of walks of life. So it'll be really great to hear from you and your thoughts on adult children, and I suppose maybe for you it hasn't been a matter of the adult children moving out of the house. Maybe they've stayed and raised their family and you all live together. Who knows?
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0: ABC News with Glenn Lauder. Anthony Albanese's hit back at the opposition leader's criticism of his handling of the OpenAI data breach, saying that Angus Taylor needs to start acting like an alternative prime minister. Services Australia was not told by OpenAI about the hack, which occurred in June, until the 10th of September. Mr. Taylor has questioned why Mr. Albanese, who was briefed about the incident over the weekend, didn't go public with the information until yesterday. Speaking with News 24 from New York City, the Prime Minister has defended his handling of the incident.
1: I say that he needs to act more like a responsible leader of an alternative government if he's going to be taken seriously. This is a unique situation without precedents.
0: Regional Australians say they're concerned about the prospect of higher fuel prices if the United States decides to ban diesel exports. The Trump administration's considering calls from Republicans for an embargo on diesel exports for 90 days to keep domestic supply high and prices down. Experts warn that diesel could top $4 a litre here in Australia. Kate Dukowski lives in southern Tasmania and drives almost 2 hours a day between home, work and school. She says the cost of fuel is putting significant strain on her family.
2: There's daily decisions about whether we do extra things as a family, what we're spending our money on. We've got to prioritise working and employment and getting the kids to school. But yeah, outside of that, it's the little extra things that just aren't really happening anymore.
0: The Iranian president says he does not want to continue the war, but that Iran stands ready to defend itself against the United States. Masoud Pezeshkian has accused the US President Donald Trump of a bullying mentality and says Iran will not accept diplomacy that's conducted through force. Asked whether the war will end before the end of the year, the president's told Fox News that ending the conflict is in Washington's hands.
3: We do not wish to fight at all, but we will stand resolutely to defend ourselves. We never sought war. We do not seek war. I deeply believe that humans should not cause the death of another human. We do not wish to continue. It's America that must choose whether it wants to end this or not.
0: The Australian Federal Police has laid 115 additional charges on a former Sydney childcare worker as part of Operation Moonbee, bringing the total number of charges the man will face to 444. The charges relate to the exploitation of children known to the man and those who attended five early childhood education facilities in Sydney's northwest, where he worked at or attended between 2009 and 2025. At this stage, the total number of victims identified has not increased. South Australians are being urged to get vaccinated against measles after four recent positive cases in Adelaide's southwest. With the story, Bethany Cody.
4: Three teenagers have caught the highly contagious virus after a positive case was reported last week. That case is believed to be a high school student who recently returned from overseas. SA Health says the teenagers went to several locations while infectious this week and last week, including Brighton Secondary School and Kmart at Westfield Marion. The state's chief public health officer, Nicola Spurrier, says contact tracing efforts are being finalised.
5: It includes a bus now and also a gym.
4: She's urging anyone not up to date with their vaccinations to take advantage of a free, state-funded vaccine to prevent further potential spread.
0: Church bells are ringing out across France for 7 minutes to mark the arrival of Pope Leo for a four-day visit, the first Vatican State visit to the predominantly Roman Catholic country in almost two decades. We'll start with a speech on AI safety at the headquarters of the UN's cultural organisation UNESCO. The pontiff will later deliver a homily at the Notre Dame Cathedral. And in the AFL, Fremantle captain Alex Pearce has revealed unlucky teammate Brennan Cox vowed to do everything he could do to help his side win its maiden AFL premiership after learning he hadn't made the grand final team. Cox had been pushing for a return to the side after recovering from a calf injury that he suffered in the final game of the home and away season. Pearce says Cox was disappointed but moved on quickly.
6: Clearly, when he sort of found out, we had a bit of a chat and gave him a bit of a hug, but the thing with Brennan is he's got such great character, and one of the first things he said was, don't worry, I'll still give to the group, and that's what he's done. So having him amongst the group over these couple of days has been great.
0: And you've been listening to the latest from ABC News.
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8: Hello, it is Mixtape Hour, and soon I'll be asking you for your best songs mentioning family members in like the title or the lyrics. But before we get into that,

0: Yeah, some of you may recognise that as the theme from Packed to the Rafters, the show about a couple whose adult children keep returning home with their problems. Do you have adult children? Have they flown the nest or are they still with you at home? Do they contribute to the household enough? Maybe for some pay board or do chores or help out? Are they pulling their weight? But then there are other, as I've mentioned before the news, we come from all walks of life and maybe that's not, yours might be slightly different. Maybe you all live under the same roof. What does that look like? You know, you've got parents in the, I've got neighbours where, you know, parents are living in the house or in the back in like a granny flat, for instance, and the family, the kids with their kids are sort of in another part of the house or in the main house. 1-300-800-222 is the number to call, or you can send a text to 0467-922-702. Have your children left home only to return a while later? It seems that's what an increased number of people are doing, and it can put a strain on households in a few different ways. Can it? Can't it? Like I said, what's it like for you? Elizabeth Shaw, CEO of Relationships Australia New South Wales, is here to explain how and how you can stay together as a unit, not just under one roof. Elizabeth, great to have you with us on Weekend Evenings.
1: Hi, Serene. Good to talk to you.
0: So this week, the Melbourne Institute of Applied Economic and Social Research revealed that almost 50% of Australians aged 18 to 24 are living with their parents, up from 39% in 2001. What are some of the factors driving this number up?
1: Well, I think what we're commonly hearing is it is cost of living. It is also lack of affordable housing. But it's also, I think, that younger people are often, you know, qualified and, you know, not always earning what they expected to earn, feeling sort of uncertain about the future, wondering how their income's going to stack up, even if they feel like they've done the right thing. So I think there's a real fear about losing their place in the market, which is, instead of perhaps a generation ago, thinking flatting for a while would be great fun. Not only are there not the houses to try that, but there's such a strong narrative about that being dead money now. Whereas I don't think that would have been as much of a consideration before.
0: Mm. What pressures can it add to a household when adult children stick around or return home?
1: Look, there's so many things about younger people wanting to feel independent and wanting to feel that they have certain freedom and not necessarily wanting to live entirely by their parents' rules. So, you know, going out and saying, not having to say when they're going to be back or, you know, sleeping in the morning if they choose to. All of those things become entitlements when you're that bit older. At the same time, I think parents can feel very uncertain when the behaviour gives them displeasure. They can wonder, what right have I got to intervene? Some continue on with the same messages that would have been the case when they were 14, thinking, oh, my parenting mustn't be over yet. I better keep trying to teach them the rules. And so, you know, I think it leads to parents sometimes really wanting to be generous. I mean, the surveys are telling us that parents largely want to be generous and want to support their kids and really kind of don't mind them staying home if it helps them be more independent. They do feel it's a contribution. But equally, they can feel taken advantage of and treated in shabby ways. And yet, I see so many parents who just keep doing the same things like the washing and the cooking and the shopping, but with more resentment than they used to. And so it does become quite a cauldron of emotions.
0: Yeah. Do any of these resonate with you? I'd love to hear and share your experiences. Give me a call on 1300 800 222, or you can text 0467 0427 92 702. What kind of contributions do you think it's reasonable to ask your adult children to make to a household? Washing comes to mind.
1: I think ideally you can borrow from the idea of being adult flatmates, in that it's certainly possible to transfer. Well, now that you're, you know, working, or now that you're an adult, you'll do your own washing and your own ironing, and cook a couple of times a week. Everybody taking a turn. Certainly doing those sorts of things are possible. Mm. The trouble is, I see parents who are still saying, oh, but it wasn't practical to do a small load of washing, so I put theirs in anyway, and they'll never thank me. And so people get caught up in old habits, but you can do very deliberate transfers of activities. I think one of the tricky things is that more parents today who are focused on their kids getting a good education often don't actually give them jobs. I work with a lot of families where kids haven't routinely had jobs, and parents will say, oh, we wanted them to focus on their education. Whereas what kids are learning is, I don't have any particular jobs. And so there is this sharp departure where suddenly they're 19 and the parents are resentful of, why don't they now lift a tea towel? I've lifted it obviously in front of them and modelled that behaviour. But there is something about, you know, trying to do a sharp correction when your children are adults, which is very difficult. At the same time, I think, you know, even if you can move to flatmates, there is something different, which is you have to expect that your parents are going to hover and worry a bit more than the average flatmate.
0: Yeah.
1: And so being outright impolite, or actually quite uncaring, or even a bit sort of malicious about, I'll stay out as long as I like. There's also something that's unkind about that when you know that your parents are caught up in that because they love you. So there's a lot to negotiate in all of that, and it's about good conversations. And sometimes families are having these conversations for the first time.
0: Yeah, that's interesting. And yes, that it's just that intrinsic, like you said, yes, the flatmate scenario is a scenario, but the flatmate dynamic is not quite a flatmate dynamic in terms of the people that are in, yeah, just who they are. It's a very different mindset.
1: It really is. And of course, it depends on all the values and attitudes of the family anyway, because there are some parents who are perfectly fine once you're an adult with having a partner stay over. And there's the others that at the other end of the spectrum absolutely don't want that playing out in front of them. You know, there are some, if you have a few drinks at home with your parents, they would, you know, offer everyone a beer and offer their kids as well, whereas others feel like, well, is that actually dropping some boundaries? And, you know, I'm not going to be buying alcohol for my children, you know. So I think there is nuance depending on the family values and
0: even culture and customs.
1: Yeah, absolutely.
0: There are so many other aspects to it as well. I think, you know, called out at the outset that, yeah, so for some it's there is the coming back, but then maybe there's a particular hierarchy in the household when it comes to, you know, even though I am the adult child coming back, I'm still coming back into my parents' place. And then there's, I know of, you know, some cultures and customs where there is a hierarchy that is established. And although I'm an adult, I'm still, this is still my mother and my father, and therefore that, I'm not a child anymore, but that hierarchy still remains, if that makes sense.
1: It can be very fierce, and absolutely some parents will not budge from that. And there are many cultures where it is a requirement and an expectation to stay home until you partner, say until you marry. And there's a lot of duty that goes with that, which could mean absolutely staying in the order of hierarchy and being very respectful, which is absolutely understood. In fact, for some families where there are those very, very clear, crystal clear expectations, there can be less stress than for families who are trying to be open-minded and flexible, and negotiating in some ways is a lot more on the table on both sides.
0: Oh, of course. Human relationships, it's...
1: they're tricky.
0: They are indeed tricky.
1: But you know, it's always about communication in the end, and there's a hell of a lot in family relationship that's in people's heads that's never coming out of their mouths. You know, like the parents who are thinking, I'll do all the housework because I want them to study, but they haven't said that's what they're doing. And even if they did, kids wouldn't necessarily appreciate it.
0: Yeah.
1: But there's that kind of ledger. It's like an emotional ledger that's set up where I've made all these deposits and, you know, I expect to reap some reward down the track, and the other person never knew there were any deposits and didn't know that was the deal.
0: You've brought up something extremely interesting there you've made me think, like, relating to that on the other side. So you're right, but at the same time, you also don't want to model to your children how you know, that whole throwing things in people's face, like, oh, but I did this for you, so therefore, do you know what I mean? You you want to
1: It doesn't work. It doesn't work because the other person didn't necessarily ask for it.
0: Mm.
1: So this is the thing, you know, I think as parents we give what we believe is the right thing to do, the expected thing, the good thing, the thing that actually we quite enjoy to give sometimes. So to then expect your young person to appreciate every bit of effort, you know, they didn't ask for some of that. Some of it they might have needed and valued, and some of it they didn't particularly care less about. So I think you have to own that what you gave willingly, and start from now, which is, what do I need to be different right now, and how do we navigate that given our history? A lot of parents are still sitting their kids down and giving them a giant lecture about reminding them that 10 years ago I did this, that or the other. And really it is, look, if we're going to live together right now, given who we've all grown into, and parents have often, they're wanting to do some things themselves, maybe have a bit of freedom. And so it is about sitting down and saying, not who owes what to whom, but how are we going to do this together so that we preserve relationships, we offer generosity in the household, and you offer us, you know, respect and participation, and we pull this off and we look back on this life stage as something we did really well together. I think it's about talking in the right now with a really positive intentionality about it.
0: Elizabeth, conversations about important topics such as domestic violence, maybe consent in households, marriage, are front of mind for a lot of people at the moment. Going back to when children are younger, just briefly, how can the conversations we have at home play an important role in educating the next generation on important topics? Again, you know, we come from all walks of life, from diverse religions and cultures and customs, but then, of course, there are some the human side and elements of those things, sort of building on what you've just been talking about there.
1: Look, I think what we don't do well enough sometimes is helping kids manage differences and have difficult conversations. I do a lot of couple work. I see this with couples who just are scared to have the big conversations. So if we're scared to do that with each other, then sometimes we're a bit scared to draw that out with our kids. To trust their intuition and judgment, and when they're fearful and they're not liking what's happening, to validate that and take it seriously and have those conversations as they come up, whether it's the evening news or a chance conversation or a social media post. Grab the moment to say, what do you think? What do you think about this? What are your friends talking about with this? Try and go a bit further with the conversation. All of those moments of stepping up to something a little bit deeper, a little bit more difficult, will stand you in good stead for the later times where you're still navigating and negotiating and having difficult conversations. But if you've never done that, then it's a whole new bank of skills to do at this stage.
0: If any of the ideas raised there have caused you a concern, you can contact Lifeline's 24/7 helpline on 13 11 14 or Beyond Blue on 1300 22 46 36. Elizabeth Shaw, CEO of Relationships Australia New South Wales, is here, and we're talking about children living at home, whether they've never left, or adult children, or they've gone and come back. I want to hear from you. Give me a call on 1300 800 222 if this is your situation. How's it going? Is it nice to have them around, or do you wish they would get out there? You can send me a text too on 0467 922 702. In a tick, we're looking at some of the positives that can come from these situations.
2: 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How do I know? 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Ooh. Between the shows, look out for the signs to seek in the next Auslan episode and see how many you can spot. 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
0: On the text line, a texter says, "Hi, Serene. My brother lived at home until his late 40s, and while there was sometimes tensions between him and my parents, they do miss having him around. Now he has finally moved out." So, Elizabeth, what are some of the positive? What are some more of the positives that can come with having the family all under one roof again?
1: Look, if you largely get on, and you can navigate a way of being together, then there's a lot of parents, and if the architecture works, so obviously if you're not all on top of each other or in bunk beds, you know, then this can be very doable. I certainly have parents almost sound guilty that they don't mind their kids being at home, as if you should resent it or they should go. And again, a generation ago, it would have been a failure to thrive. It would have been, well, you know, is it being a mummy's boy to stay home? You know, this sort of dreadful sort of language. And whereas cost of living and difficulty finding rental has enabled it to happen, but still there can be the jokes around it. Oh, they're never going to move out.
0: Yeah.
1: There are a lot of families who are enjoying each other's company, and particularly if everyone does give each other space and they are out and about and living their best lives as well as living under the one roof. They can have quite a lot of space, and I mean, certainly even finding time for a family dinner can be quite difficult, even if you're living together, because people are getting on with their lives. So it doesn't have to be as sort of suffocating as it sounds. What you don't want is, you know, if your children are staying home for other reasons, you know, such as they are socially isolated or lonely or, you know, depressed and anxious or socially anxious, and they're, it is a refuge rather than a practicality, then obviously you want to do some different work on that situation.
0: Yeah. If you did want to subtly encourage children back out into the wide world, what are some ways you can do this while making sure they still feel supported?
1: Well, I think it is all about having the open conversations. And so that does mean still grabbing those opportunities where someone says, oh, my friend so-and-so has just bought their first house or just moved out with their girlfriend, to seize the moment to say, look, is that something that you've thought of doing? Is it something that interests you? What are your own plans? It's also okay to just bring it up out of the blue. You know, we're wondering where you're up to. I think it's about how you do it. If you say, when the hell are you ever leaving home? That's
0: language.
1: If you're teasing, that can be lovely, you know.
0: You can allude to it.
1: Yeah, well, I think you can also be very direct if you're a family of doing that. Mm-hmm. But it is about saying, you know, we want the best for you. We're aware you're now, whatever it is, 23, 24. What are your hopes about this? What do you see ahead for yourself? But also parents need to feel entitled to put their own agenda. You know, they don't have to be sitting ducks, and I think there is that worry. We're kind of stuck with this, and what becomes invisible is that the parents themselves have their own goals. They might have been really looking forward to downsizing. You know, they're sick of the obligation, the cost. You know, they may have their own goals, and I think it's important to remember it's okay to have your own goals and to bring those up. You don't have to think, oh, well, clearly our parenting hasn't finished, and so our first duty is to see that through.
0: Right.
1: I do see people who downsize and one child might still be with them for a little bit longer. But, you know, travel and all sorts of things. Some parents are even not retiring when they thought they would because of the financial obligation. So it's not always about the wealthier older people in the bigger house. You know, there are people who for whom this is doing it tough. And in which case, rather than feel like we have to pay for our younger person, having conversations about contributing financially and otherwise, while everybody saves, because maybe the parents need to save too, having those conversations regularly about how's this going, I would really encourage introducing a routine that's maybe every 6 months, where for some way or another the conversation comes up through to maybe formally sitting down and saying, how are we going with this? Let's talk about how we're working as a team. Is this still suiting us? What would we do differently? That could also be a way to manage ordinary conflict that's emerged, not just the big topic about when will this be over.
0: So what are some tips for keeping the household together just generally, Elizabeth?
1: I think the most important thing is to feel free to be up front and to draw a line in the sand, not in a nasty way, but if you haven't had a routine of doing this, to just say, you know, we thought we'd start this conversation where we sit down and we do just talk about how we're living together, how's it going, what are we all hoping to get out of this, how's this working for us, how do we do things the same as we've always done, because things that we've done that we've all loved, and what things do we need to change now that we're the ages and stages we are, and make it an open conversation. You may be quite surprised that your young people have some really good ideas as well.
0: Yeah. Wow. All right. And I guess just to call out a text from Tony on the text line. Hi, Serene. In Asian cultures, it is expected that parents, adult children, grandparents and even grandchildren all lived in the family home, and the grandparents provided the support for the parents to look after the children when they're young while the parents went to work. This was the case with my parents, who were devastated when my wife and I moved out of the home when we got married.
1: Yeah, well, this is the thing. Culture makes a very big difference. And as we see future generations of people, those culture clashes can be very painful and in that text, sort of almost insulting. Instead of then celebrating independence and autonomy, that feels like a slap in the face. Mm. And so we do have to be very sensitive to these differences.
0: Yeah. Elizabeth, it's been really wonderful sitting with you, and thank you for your generosity in time. My one small request before I let you go and have a lovely rest of the Friday night and weekend, we got to launch into our mixtape for the next half hour before we get to the news. Our theme tonight, songs about family members in the title or the lyrics. You have kindly given us a song to kick us off. Tell us why you've chosen the song you've chosen and what the song is.
1: Well, look, I was thinking of a few. The certainly one that came immediately to mind was Sister Sledge and We Are Family, because it's so obvious it's got family in the title. And but it's also quite a joyous song, and it always made me feel that it was connected to chosen family as well, because it was sort of referring to the sisterhood. And I think it's so important for us to remember that families can be chosen families and come in all sorts of different forms. And I think that, you know, that joy and the camaraderie in the song was lovely.
0: We Are Family.
1: Yes.
0: Yep, that's the one. Fantastic. Just bring it up as we, that's Sister Sledge, yeah?
1: Yeah, that's
0: beautiful,
1: right.
0: Beautiful pick. Good one. All right, Elizabeth, again, thank you for your time. Really good to talk to you on weekend evenings. Thank you.
1: Okay, bye.
0: All right, bye-bye, Elizabeth. Elizabeth Shaw, they're CEO of Relationships Australia. Let's kick off our All About Family mixtape tonight with Elizabeth's choice, Sister Sledge, with We Are Family.

0: Oh, that of course fits the brief tonight for our mixtape. That's Sister Sledge there with We Are Family. It's all about family members in the title, in the lyrics. Bring your song suggestions to us so we can play them on 0467 922 702 for our mixtape for the next half hour or so, just under.
1: The deaths of Jesse Baird and Luke Davies shocked Sydney. Their bodies found 200 kilometres from where they were last seen. 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On the case of Jesse and Luke, we're your eyes and ears inside the courtroom, talking you through the witnesses and evidence that's put before the jury. 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
0: All right, Craig Hoy from the ACT on the text line says, "Ode to my family, the Cranberries."
3: This is a song from the second album. It's a song called "Ode to My Family." So it begins very silently. Very silently.

And the Cranberries there with Ode to My Family. To another texter, someone else on the text line. I give you the Great Brothers in Arms by Dire Straits, this texter says.

0: in dire straits there with Brothers in Arms for our All Things Family Members mixtape tonight. Keep your song suggestions coming, 0467 922 702. Yeah, keep them coming.
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4: 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Tony also says that my song about my family is Harry Chapin. It's Chapin. It doesn't sound like I'm saying that right. Cats in the Cradle, a bittersweet song about a father and his relationship with his son.
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4: Coming up a couple of times on the text line, Cats in the Cradle, Harry Chapin.

And the Cat's in the Cradle there with Harry Chapin, keeping our mixtape going. Songs about family members in the title, in the lyrics. Texter asks, Cat Stevens, or not asks, suggests Father and Son by Cat Stevens.

It's not time to make a change. Just relax, take it easy. You're still young, that's your fault. There's so much you have to know.

And Cat Stevens there with Father and Son to Sandra from Perth, who says, Let It Be by the Beatles. It's my mum's 88th birthday today, so please may I request it for her. Sure.

And the Beatles there with Let It Be to wrap up our All Things Family and Family Members mixtape. Tonight, Christian from Brisbane brings us Train with Hey.

0: and Hey Soul Sister there by Train, wrapping up our family members mixtape. Thank you for all of your song suggestions. Always appreciated. The news is next. Then we're cooking with our resident cook, Alex. Dough and baking. Yay.
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5: ABC News with Glenn Lauder. There are calls for the federal government to clarify exactly what happened after it revealed an AI agent had breached an Australian Medicare data portal. Earlier this week, the Prime Minister Anthony Albanese said the OpenAI agent gained unauthorised access to the portal in June. He said it involved both public and non-public files, though it appears no personal Medicare details were accessed. Thinking cybersecurity CEO Vanessa Teague says the government should release exact details about the breach.
6: Richard Miles was specifically asked whether illegal behaviour occurred and he kind of fudged. And Katie Gallagher was also asked whether the agents had actually written files into the server, which would usually cross the line into criminal behaviour. And again, she kind of fudged and said she didn't really know.
5: The Prime Minister's department's leading an investigation with the Australian Signals Directorate and the AI Safety Institute. Australia's petroleum industry is warning that a possible US ban on diesel exports would put upward pressure on prices. US President Donald Trump is facing pressure from farm state Republicans ahead of the midterms, who are calling for an embargo on diesel exports for 90 days to keep domestic supply high and prices down. CEO of the Australian Institute of Petroleum, Malcolm Roberts, says Australia does not directly import diesel from the US, but the concern is the overall tightness in the market.
7: Because of the Middle East, Russia, the possibility of an American diesel export ban and how that plays into prices. To put it in context, the highest diesel price we've seen during this crisis was about $3.19 a litre in mid-April. So we certainly hope we don't get to that stage now.
5: The US President Donald Trump has hailed the great friendship between Washington and Beijing while hosting his Chinese counterpart Xi Jinping at the White House. Here's China correspondent Alison Horn.
8: All of this lavishness praised on the China president, making him feel very comfortable on US soil and kind of positioning him in a position of being an equal to Donald Trump, which will certainly play very well here in China. But as I mentioned, not a lot of substance to come out of this, and a lot of people are questioning what is the point of these summits in having this pageantry if there is no progress, that it just equals symbolism.
5: A Sydney childcare worker accused of child exploitation is now facing 115 additional charges. It brings the total number of charges the man's facing to 444. The charges relate to the exploitation of children known to the man and those who attended five early childhood education facilities in Sydney's northwest, in which he worked or attended between 2009 and 2025. The 35-year-old's been in custody since he was arrested and charged last July. The matter's due to return to court next month. Three teenagers in South Australia have contracted measles linked to a positive case reported last week. SA Health says they attended multiple locations while infectious this week and last. They include the Brighton Secondary School, a cafe at Hyde Park, Kmart at Westfield Marion and Costco at Kilburn. SA's Chief Public Health Officer Nicola Spurrier says the virus could remain active in an area for up to 30 minutes after the infected person's left. She says vaccination is key.
9: One case of measles in an unvaccinated community will spread that to approximately 14 other people. They then would spread it to 14 other people. So you can imagine how quickly it could spread. We absolutely have to protect ourselves and our community through vaccination.
5: Britain's foreign minister has met his Iranian counterpart on the sidelines of the UN General Assembly. Ed Miliband has promised his country will not tolerate intimidation, threats or hostile activity on UK soil from groups linked to Iran. In July, Britain banned support for Iran's Islamic Revolutionary Guard Corps and a linked group following a series of anti-Semitic attacks, including using new legal powers designed to stop the use of state-sponsored proxies. Iran has previously denied using proxies. And the Brisbane Lions head coach admits that he didn't expect Lachie Neale to be cleared. to play in tomorrow's AFL Grand Final against the Fremantle Dockers at the MCG. The Lions are looking to make history with their second three-peat in 25 years. And the Fremantle Dockers are aiming to win their first flag since joining the league in 1995 in just their second Grand Final appearance. Lachie Neale succeeded in his bid to overturn a one-game ban for striking at the AFL Appeals Board after the tribunal originally upheld the ban. And that's the latest from ABC News.
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0: Hello, hope you're enjoying your Friday night wherever we may find you across the country. In a tick, we're cooking with Alex. It is that time of the month, actually. We're going to be baking with Alex this month. Breads, doughs, savoury, sweet. And if you're like me and can find it a bit intimidating, probably not so much on the sweet side, but definitely like on like breads and doughs. Alex has us covered. If you've got any questions, shoot them across. Or if you reckon you're a pro baker, we're going to want to hear from you. Then we'll be chatting with our resident movie man, Ehab Rashid. If you love dogs and Brad Pitt, you want to hear about Heart of the Beast. Ehab's reviewing that and a couple others. And we'll end tonight with our spaceman, Dan Lambeth. The US continuing to talk and it looks like getting ready to act to militarize space.
1: Evenings.
0: It is that time of the month to chat food with our resident cook and host of the excellent YouTube channel, Alex K. Cooks. Alex and I want to chat with you too. Do you bake? 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Or if you've got any questions for Alex about baking, give us a call on 1-300-800-222. Hey, Alex.
2: Hey, Serene. How's it going?
0: I'm very well, thank you. Is baking and is baking really as difficult as it's said to be? However, I'd caveat that with it depends. This is purely my own. I'm just throwing my own stuff into this because I am all courageous and happy. Well, no, I won't say courageous. That's going too far. I can be a bit more comfortable on the baking sweet things, but when it comes to like breads and like dough, oh, forget it. I'm not going near it.
2: I think a lot of people have that same sentiment. I think baking definitely does have a reputation of being like really difficult and a little intimidating. So I don't think you're alone there.
0: Okay. What about you?
2: There's actually quite a bit of separation. Like, even though I did the whole uni thing, baking and pastry is a whole separate different degree program. So I do have some baking experience, and it's definitely been something I probably do more than anything at home because I do have that like gap in my, you know, my training, my experience. I worked as an actual baker before. Mm. I end up doing a lot of baking things, but never been an actual baker. So,
0: Go on.
2: Oh, I was just going to say, I think you're absolutely right. I think a lot of people do get intimidated by baking, and I'm actually the opposite. I'm more of I like savory baking. I'm actually not very good at sweet baking.
0: Oh, interesting. Okay.
2: I do enough to get by, like professionally, but it's not something I don't have much of a sweet tooth, so it's not something that really interests me too much.
0: Lean into it. Yeah, you don't need to lean into it too much. So, bread. Only a few basic ingredients. It makes me think it's one of those things where it's easy to make but hard to get right.
2: Yeah, I'd say so. Okay. Like, because when you think about it, like almost all bread is like at most three or four ingredients. It's flour, water, yeast, salt, yeah, sometimes some oil, but it's pretty much all the same ingredients in every type of bread. But you like think about all the different varieties of bread we can get. And the cool thing about it is that you can take those same, you can manipulate those same three or four ingredients so much that we end up with all the variety we have. So I think that's where a lot of the complexity with bread comes with, because you are just taking the same ingredients and how you manipulate them will change the finished product instead of having like, absolutely. Like think about the difference between something like a baguette and like sliced white bread.
0: Okay.
2: All the same ingredients, totally different textures, totally different appearance, totally different in every single way, but they're all made from the exact same things. Uh-huh. So our technique and our input manipulating those ingredients makes all the difference more than the ingredients themselves.
0: That's pretty cool. What about sourdough?
2: That's the whole thing with sourdough. It's same ingredients, but that's where our yeast comes into play. So that's the fermentation process of making that bread is what changes the texture and the flavor, and also how we bake it too. So, but it's still just, even sourdough is just those same four ingredients. It's just salt, flour, water, and yeast. So
0: that's pretty cool when you think about it like that.
2: Yeah, a good friend of mine was a baker when I was in school, and we were in the same year, and we'd always share notes because I always wanted to be better at cooking. I always wanted to be better at baking. But that was a really interesting realization that you can think about all the different types of pastries and types of bread we have, and it's just the same three ingredients manipulated differently. So it's kind of mind-blowing when you really think about it.
0: It really is, but it just comes down to technique.
2: Exactly. It's I think that's where a lot of the intimidation and challenge with baking comes into play. It's a little bit, not even a little bit, it's a lot more methodical than cooking is. Cooking is a little bit more whimsy, flimsy. You can kind of just add a little bit of this, and I feel like doing this, and I want to do this. And baking is a little bit more to this, like to the technique, and it's like more methodical.
0: It's hard for you to hide. Like you can't.
2: Yes.
0: Yeah.
2: Yeah. You can't. You can't really fix your mistakes with baking. You got to do it right the first time.
0: Yep. Yeah. Fair. Yes. Fair enough. So yeah, I do. Yeah. Go back then. Then I feel like with, you know, sweet, like baking sweet things, there is a little bit more wiggle room. That's right.
2: A little bit more wiggle room.
0: And because I have a sweet tooth, I am so much more inclined to want to, like just the other, last week I made apple crumble.
2: Oh, I do love it. I make a good apple pie as a New Englander should know how to make an apple pie. But like short crusts, I can do those. But when it comes to like those like fancier cakes and like things like that, they're so hard to get the texture right. And there's so much can go wrong. You can end up with just like a brick of sugar, or you can end up with something like that just tastes like a dry sponge. There's so much room for error when it comes to making sweet pastries.
0: Yeah. Yeah, like I will go and get the pastry. I won't make it. Yeah. I don't. And the thing is, Alex, the thought doesn't even enter my mind. This is what I mean. So it's not. It doesn't. Nothing. No. I don't even feel like I'm cheating. It's just that, okay, I need puff pastry. I need short crust. But I actually just treat it like an ingredient that I need to buy as opposed to something.
2: Absolutely.
0: Okay. So it's not.
2: I think a lot of cooks are in, a lot of chefs, and even some bakers are even in that same wheelhouse. Like,
0: right.
2: Like there's some things that I will make myself. I generally try to make basically everything I eat, I try to make myself. But there's a couple of ingredients that are just not worth the effort. And even if you make them, you're probably just better off buying them because a lot of these things are made by machine
0: and
2: or
0: made
2: there's
0: well.
2: Something that and made really well, and they're usually really cheap. Things like you said puff pastry.
0: Yeah.
2: That is not something I would ever want. I think I've made puff pastry once in my entire life in culinary school, and I will never, there's just no reason to do that process yourself. Like, even if you nail it, it's going to taste it's going to taste exactly like the store-bought one, but you just spent like an entire day making this thing.
0: Gosh.
2: And there's so many ways you can mess up, and you'll end up with something you can't, you'll just be throwing away flour and butter and when you can just go to the store and buy a package and it's going to taste great.
0: And
2: it's like a couple dollars.
0: Pastry.
2: Yeah.
0: Oh my God.
2: Me too.
0: I love it.
2: Something like phyllo too. Like phyllo is just, oh my God. It's like, I have so much respect for like the old grandmothers who make their own phyllo, but my God, is that like the reason why they're making it? It's because they've had a lifetime of making it. And that's the only reason why they can consistently make it good. So
0: Alex, what do we even consider baking? Is it anything that involves a dough? Like,
2: I,
0: Yeah.
2: I err on the side of if it's dough, it's baking, even if it doesn't get baked. Like something like a tortilla. I consider making tortillas, I consider that baking, even though you don't make them in an oven.
0: Okay.
2: I don't know. I don't know what the actual consensus is. It's actually a pretty interesting question.
0: Well, baking's the verb, right? Because here we are putting a definition, but this comes down to customs. Like you can't.
2: Yeah, because like a lot of like you can bake chicken too, but that doesn't make it baking. You know.
0: That's right.
2: So I think it's more. I think the dough, like it being dough, is really the premise of baking. So like, and a lot of things have a dough, like wonton wrappers or egg roll wrappers, tortillas. Pierogies, things like that. Those are all doughs.
0: Mm.
2: So I kind of put that into the realm of, I'll put tortillas and wonton wrappers in the realm of baking. I think if it has a dough, it's baking.
0: Mm-hmm. Yep.
2: That's just me. Don't take my word for that. I don't know.
0: I don't think it's, but that's what's interesting with language and words and how they can check definitions and, you know, what's evident can change over, over time. That's so wonderful about words is that I can't disagree with what you've said because, you know, baking isn't just something you're putting in an oven, right?
2: Yeah.
0: Like again,
2: yeah,
0: it's that.
2: There's a lot of things that we throw in an oven that wouldn't be considered baking.
0: Correct.
2: Yeah, so I think there's a lot of gray area in that.
0: Yes, agree. If you have just joined us, we are with our resident cook and host of the excellent YouTube channel, Alex K. Cooks. We are talking about bread, flour, dough, baking. Yeah, if you've got any questions for Alex, you can give us a call on 1-300-800-222 or text in to 0467 922 702. What do you think baking is? What does baking mean to you?
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0: Alex, is it worth, I think I kind of want to come back to this baking it at home. Is it worth it to bake at home with all the bakeries available to us as shoppers? And again, I'd jump in here and say, because somebody who has a sweet tooth, I love homemade sweets, right? Things that are baked, whatever have you. But breads and doughs, you know, you called out like dumpling wrappers and things like that. That's, again, it doesn't even enter my mind as something to make.
2: I think it kind of leans into what you're saying. It depends on what you like. Like I'm a big savory bread guy, so I do see the value in baking my own bread. But I think for any bread, sweet or savory enjoyer, I think there definitely is a lot of value in baking at home, because some things, like some breads and recipes, are actually really forgiving, really easy to come together, and they're just like, there's nothing like freshly baked bread, like right out of the oven. Like that is just a magical thing. And you generally can't get that. That's like the one thing you can't get at a bakery unless
0: you're literally
2: there as they take it out of the oven, which is like hard to plan out.
0: You're absolutely right.
2: At home, though, like pulling a loaf of bread out of the oven at home is just magical. So I think there is a lot of value in that. And I think a lot of people do get enjoyment out of like the actual like tactile work of making bread. Like there's something like really relaxing about like kneading the dough and watching it rise, because even though it is like a methodical, systematic kind of thing, like there's people who do like that kind of thing, like seeing your steps, the effect of every step and stuff like that, and following like a plan start to finish. Like that's kind of nice. Like I think that's one of the separations between cooking and baking. Like people who really like cooking generally like the freedom of it, and they like the, oh, I can do a little this, I can do a little this, I feel like adding this, I'll change the recipe a little bit. Where baking might appeal to someone who likes structure, like likes following steps, and likes maybe likes assembling furniture, or likes playing with Legos, that kind of thing. So it's just different, like exercising different parts of your brain, I think.
0: Yeah, and I think you've brought out some really interesting points. Like, you know, you calling out, again, it's not something that's, like I mentioned, you know, yes, on the sweet side of things, I get excited, I love the idea of homemade. And, you know, when I think of breads and doughs, I'm not necessarily even clocking it. But all those things you've said, I can Oh, me personally, I can't disagree with that. I was like, of course, the idea of even just walking into a bread bakery early in the morning is wonderful. So just imagine you've taken that out of your own
2: oven.
0: And absolutely on that methodical, tactile aspect, there's something really rewarding about taking a simple dish that is, a dish that is easy to make but hard to get right. I've mentioned this to you, we've talked about this before, I've mentioned it to you before in past conversations. And you know, when we talk about peasant food and there's a particular recipe like the lentils, rice and caramelized onion.
2: Yeah, very, very simple ingredients, but you really have to like nail them to really make it work. And when that's baking.
0: Oh, there you go. And that's baking. Yeah. So that's why I'm kind of like, I need to maybe come into it a little bit more and just, you know, just jump in and see how it goes because I can, I can definitely relate to that rewarding aspects of it. Is there or are there any baked goods you simply just can't get right, Alex?
2: Oh, like, absolutely.
0: No matter how many times you try making it, you mentioned phyllo pastry.
2: I can make phyllo pastry. I just don't like doing it. And same with like puff pastry. I know the process. I was tested on it, and it's like engraved in my skull. I just hate doing it. There's so many steps, and it's just so labor intensive for something I can spend like $3 for, and it'll be just as good at the freezer at the shops. But one thing I've always wanted to get really good, and I make it all the time, and I can't. It's just never right. Is just generic like white loaf sliced bread. Just like a basic white loaf slice, like white sandwich slicing bread. I can't get the texture. I can't get the crumb right. Like the texture is just not. It comes out too. It's good. It's edible, but it comes out too much like a rustic artisanal loaf. Like I make a lot of like traditional round bowls of French bread, and that's like my go-to. But even my loaf bread still end up like that. So I don't know if it's just. I think it's something in my technique and how I'm folding the dough. Maybe I'm over kneading it or over proofing it. I just can't like. I can't get it like wound down. And the problem is that like making a loaf of that white bread could take like, it's a process, takes a couple hours when I could just go buy a loaf of bread at the shop for like $2 and it's probably gonna be better than the one I make. So
0: soft it smells amazing.
2: Yeah, soft, like pillowy soft, super consistent. So like when I'm weighing like the effort versus the output, it's almost just like, why am I even bothered doing this?
0: Well,
2: if I nail it, it's not going to be as good as the one that from the store.
0: Maybe you're trying to rise to the challenge, you know?
2: I'll get it eventually. One of these days I'm going to make a good one.
0: That's it.
2: And then that'll be the time I don't write the recipe down. So I'm just going to forget it.
0: Oh no, that's probably another talk all on its own.
2: Yeah.
0: Recipes. What are some entry level, like foolproof places to start when attempting baking?
2: Well, when I first started baking, I used to be a New York Times subscriber because that was the thing to do as a New Yorker. But a recipe came out on New York Times Cooking called the New York Times No Knead Bread Recipe, and it's an award-winning recipe. I think it's been up for about 25 years or so now. And it is one of the easiest, most hands-free, no worry, no thought. You can't mess it up recipes I've ever seen. You can literally just Google New York Times No Knead Bread, and it'll be the first Google result. It's got like hundreds of thousands of likes and stuff. It's like a 5-star recipe. And it's pretty much the foundation of all my own bread recipes. Because like once I nailed that loaf of bread, I was like, okay, this is starting to click. I understand how this process works now after seeing this, how it works. It is just a phenomenal recipe. So I would start with either use that New York Times one or just any kind of no-knead bread. Because kneading it takes a lot of practice to really figure out what to feel for in the dough. It takes a lot of like know-how to see how the dough is, how it feels, how it looks, how bouncy it is, what kind of bubbles you get inside of it. But these no-knead recipes kind of cut that whole step out, and it just you pretty much just mix it together, throw it in a like a cast iron pan with a lid or like a Dutch oven, and forget about it, and throw it in the oven, and it comes out perfect every time. So that would be my go-to. Besides that, just like playing around with pizza dough recipes, like that's when I was a kid, that was. Like making pizza dough is one of the first things I ever practiced with when it came with baking. And now I have a really good pizza dough recipe. But it's another really like foolproof, like really hard to mess up kind of thing. And honestly, if it doesn't come out perfect, like bad pizza is still good. So.
0: Yeah, that's right. You can get away with it a little bit. That's
2: yeah,
0: right.
2: You can get away with it. Yeah.
0: You can
2: so
0: get away with
2: I,
0: it.
2: I think, Yeah, they're easy enough. Both of those are easy enough recipes too. That like they're still edible if you mess up, and if they don't come out great, it's like you're not down a ton of butter or down a ton of expensive ingredients. You maybe spend like a couple bucks in flour or whatever, and your dough is just maybe it's a little too crispy or it didn't crisp up enough or something. Still totally edible, still fairly enjoyable, and you made it yourself. So that's kind of where I would start.
0: Yeah, really good entry level. So no need bread.
2: No kneading bread. It's the first one that pops up. It is like a award winning recipe. It's gotten like critically acclaimed. It's like since it was released, I think like 25 years ago now. It's like critically acclaimed. A lot of professional bakers. It was their first bread recipe that really like made them say, "Hey, I'm pretty good at this." I swear by it. It's one of my all time favorite bread recipes. So
0: cool. All right, and before I let you go, you mentioned you love savory baking more than sweet baking. You don't have much sweet tooth.
2: I do, yeah.
0: So, but if you had to call out your favorite savory thing to bake and your favorite sweet thing to bake, what would they be?
2: I would surprise you. My favorite sweet thing to bake. I love pie. I have a great short crust recipe. So I love making strawberry rhubarb pie, apple pies. Those are like my two go tos. Whenever I see good rhubarb at the store and the strawberries are in season, that's like my all time favorite pie, strawberry rhubarb. And then for savory, I just a standard like French boule or like a Casa del Pane, just standard house bread and with a nice crust on it. Pretty much that no need bread recipe for the most part. And my favorite thing is when I do want a savory bread, honestly, just like savory bread fresh out of the oven with just some butter and a little honey on it. Like that's like my perfect sweet treat.
0: That's the
2: like
0: go-to.
2: Just a touch of sweetness, not like sugar sweet. So
0: beautiful. Perfect. Alex, as always, it's big appreciation for what you bring us. Can't wait to what, is upon us next month when we chat with you again. Till then, be well.
2: Oh, thanks so much, Serene. Thanks for having me.
0: Thanks, Alex. Alex K from Alex K Cooks on YouTube. And go check out, No Need Bread. I think I might be doing the same very soon. We are checking out what's new and out in cinemas this weekend with our resident movies and TV enthusiast, Ihab Rashid.
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0: All right, let's check out what's new to watch this weekend with E, and he's taking us to the cinema as well as what's new to stream at home. Ihab, hey.
18: Hi, Serene. How are you?
0: Always. I've heard of two out of the three you're talking about tonight. I think that's kind of our test.
18: So proud of you. Yes, that's definitely the highest score we've ever had.
0: I know. We haven't gotten 3 for 3 yet. All right. So let's start on the big screen. Tell us about Heart of the Beast. I know you've been busting to talk to us about this one. It's Brad Pitt, and it's Brad Pitt's the main character as well as a dog. Also, the main character. Tell us about Heart of the Beast. It does look really good, though.
18: Serene, I will be the first to admit that I exaggerate sometimes. I 100% do that. I'm the
0: hyperbole
18: first to admit
0: all over the place.
18: Hyperbole everywhere. But this is the greatest movie ever made. Okay. All right, come back to reality for a little bit here. No, look, this is easily one of my favorite movies of the year, okay? Heart of the Beast, as you mentioned, stars Brad Pitt and a lovely dog named Odin in the film, played by the dog's name in real life was Uber. And I'll tell you the basic story. So Brad Pitt plays James Belmont. He's a veteran of the U.S. Army, decades in service. He's been scarred from military service, and he has a relationship with a German shepherd who was his service animal while he... So they were basically in the army together. So they have very rich history, and that's where you get a lot of the emotional pull of this movie. look, this is was described as by the director David Ayer, who wrote Training Day, Street Kings. His last directed movie was The Beekeeper. He can make very entertaining movies. And this film, he basically calls a chick flick for guys. So you just think about the kind of relationship that someone would have with their service animal throughout war, okay? And now they're living, it's just him and his dog. They're living kind of secluded. They're going through kind of PTSD or from what they've, gone through in the war. And that's expressed in the movie a lot. But what happens is right in the beginning of the movie, they're traveling in a plane with kind of like a tour guide, and the plane goes down and the tour guide unfortunately passes, and they're basically put on a survival mission of how they're going to get back home to, and they have to survive. And that's the movie turns into like a survival type of adventure. What can they do to, stay out of the bad weather, the terrible terrain, the way this movie is shot. It's I can't remember the cinematographer's name, but he's an Oscar nominated one. So it looks beautiful when you're actually watching this movie. And the relationships that you're seeing develop on the screen between these two, that's where you're getting. I'll also admit I was a mess by the end of this movie. Okay. It was an emotional tearjerker. It is very, very plays with the feels, as they say. But I'm all for it when it comes to this kind of movie. Like, it's escapism. It's only 101 minutes and it absolutely breezes by, and you can't help but fall in love with the relationship that they develop with Odin, who, as I mentioned, was played by a dog named Uber, and his three sons, believe it or not. He was a rescue dog that they found in New Zealand where this movie was shot. So when you're watching this movie, it's supposed to be Alaska, but it's doubling for New Zealand in this film. And it's different for Brad Pitt as well, because his movies is usually, he does ensemble stuff, like Oceans, or, he's usually playing off other actors. Here, it's a very kind of quiet performance, physical behavior, the way he interacts with the dog. And what they did during this film was, and they didn't have a set of rules of what they were going to do. They basically said, look, we're going to put the camera on Odin and we're going to put him in these kind of adventures, and we're going to let Brad Pitt play with him and see what comes out from that as a result. And that's why it feels so real when you're watching this movie. And Brad Pitt has said he's a dog owner himself. He's got three rescues, and he really got into making of this movie, especially with the dog co-star. And there's plenty of interviews online with him talking about this, and reactions that I've seen from people that have seen it have been nothing but positive. It's all been, if you're a dog person, look, I know you're not, Serene, and we can get
0: into history. I can appreciate a good dog movie.
18: You can.
0: I do love German Shepherds, so.
18: Are a beautiful breed, yes. And he is 100%. He's not the star of this movie, but he's the star of this movie. So so he hits the mark on every single emotional peak and trough. Mm. And you really feel like you've gone on the adventure with him by the time the movie ends. And it's a wonderful ending. It's uplifting, and it makes you love this kind of movie. Like, okay. I can't gush about it enough. I really, really enjoyed it. Great to watch it with people that you can get emotional with if you want to. But this is great stuff, cinematic awesomeness.
0: All right, let's hear a little bit of the trailer of Heart of the Beast.
17: It's okay, come on. Just a bad dream. We're not there anymore.
19: You are the first person I've ever seen this far out. What kind of line of work are you in, James?
20: Army Special Forces retired.
19: Hey, did I notice some silver in your dog's mouth?
20: Odin was a combat scouting dog. Target hit him in the mouth with a brick.
19: Same asshole get his leg?
20: Yeah.
19: I hope you gave that fella a piece of your mind.
0: Heart of the Beast is in cinemas if you want to check that out. To what's new on the streaming services. On Stan, American Hostage E. I'm putting this one on my list to check out.
18: Yes, so this is the other one that you were aware of walking in,
0: indeed,
18: right? So this is a very cool, especially for us, because this kind of stems around a radio premise of the series. I'll give you the essentials. It's basically an 8-part series. It started last week, I believe, on Stan. 2 episodes available right now, and new episodes every Sunday. So, we're going to have to wait week by week. But this is such an exciting and incredibly, it's a true story, which is what's so cool about this this actual narrative. I'll give you the basic structure of it. A gentleman named Chris Chrysides, I believe, was the character's name on the show. He's played by Giovanni Ribisi in this. He has taken a bank owner hostage one morning. He's walked in. He's put shotgun around his neck, and he's put like a dead man's wire on it. So if there's any sudden movements, the shotgun's going to go off. And he's called the police, and he's called this particular radio station, who is hosted by John Hamm, who plays kind of like a silvery voice. This is set in 1977, so it's kind of like a silver-voiced news anchor. And the reason he calls is because Tony Caritzis, he believes that the John Hamm character is an honest person, and he wants to get his story across. And Giovanni Ribisi's performance, like, John Hamm's the big name here, but this show doesn't exist without Giovanni Ribisi. He's one of those great presence actors, and he's playing a character who's full of outrage, full of violence, full of anger. And the way he gets his story across to people, he kind of wins people over because it's a story against a bank and he feels like he's been taken advantage of. And the way his stories unfold, it really grips you in. And what's great about American Hostage is that it's not just that particular story going on. There is other aspects of narratives going on in the storyline with the hostage, with the actual people that work with John Hamm, and all these other little narratives that are going on really makes it entertaining. If you like that kind of fast-paced, it's set, there's two scenarios basically. You're here with the hostage taker in his scenario, and then you're also in a newsroom where they're talking about all the political issues with having to go on the air with someone. The series starts off with, back in the day when people would go live on radio, they'd have to have something called a dump button, which is when people use...
0: exists.
18: Exactly. When there's actual... This was... around the time when this radio station did not have that dump button put in. So the manager of the radio station is going crazy. He's one of the funnier characters. So there is a lot of humor in
0: shades of light and dark. Okay.
18: There is like, you can't help but laugh at some of the aspects of, especially when the police start talking within the radio, like the world of the radio and how they're trying to get their job done in relation to this madman doing his thing.
0: Yeah.
18: It's entertaining. It's engrossing TV, and it makes you want to go week after week. But if you're in the mood to watch this story kind of a bit more condensed, there was a new movie released last week called Dead Man's Wire. It's on streaming right now. And it actually tells this exact same story, but done in a cinematic way. It's done in a movie format. I believe it's an hour and 48 minutes. And it was directed by Gus Van Sant, auto filmmaker. He did Good Will Hunting and a handful of other great indie films. It's a great movie. If you want to check this exact same story, but done from a different point of view, that's available to watch as well. But American Hostage right now is available on Stan, as I mentioned, new episodes every Sunday, and it's gripping. I love this kind of stuff, and especially because it's based on a true story, and I really don't know how it ends, so I'm really looking forward to see how it's going to finish. It's based off also a American crime podcast, which John Hamm did the voice for. Right. So he's kind of a continuation from playing the same character, but now doing it in a TV form for a little bit of trivia. So, yeah. Excellent show. I think you'll really enjoy it, Serene, if you get to watch it.
0: I think I might. I'm definitely putting it on the list. Here's a taste of the first episode.
4: Okay, so you decided? Look, I'm not sure that I agree with this interview on its merits, but as your friend, I got to tell you that if Tony decides to kill Dick in the middle of your live interview, that is all you're going to be remembered for. That is going to be your legacy.
21: Fred, O'Brien says Caritzis has left the building with Dick. WENB has a cameraman there. They're broadcasting live.
22: Ben, get on the air, please. And patch O'Brien through from the scene.
4: Okay.
0: American Hostage is on Stan. Just two episodes are available with new ones coming out every Sunday, if you want to check that one out. Start that this weekend. And on Apple TV, Matthew McConaughey and Woody Harrelson have teamed up in a new comedy.
18: They do. This show's called Brothers on Apple TV. And this is a get-together again of Woody Harrelson and Matthew McConaughey, who did True Detective back in 2014, one of the greatest single seasons of TV ever made. But this is a completely different kind of story. And what's unique about this show is based on a real-world rumor, which was started a few years ago. One day, I believe Matthew McConaughey was on a podcast, and he had mentioned that his mother had known Woody Harrelson's dad. So a small rumor started to circulate that maybe these true friends, and anyone who knows anything about these two know that they are kind of like cream and corn together. They just go very well. They've been friends for decades, and they act like brothers. So this rumor started happening that maybe they really are brothers. And Apple TV took this premise and basically did an 8-episode TV series about it called Brothers. And this is kind of some of my favorite type of comedy, where the actors in the show are playing themselves. You've seen this in movies like This Is the End with Seth Rogen when he plays character. I love it when actors do this. Bruce Willis did a great cameo as himself in Ocean's 12. They're like highlights, and I always find there's great comedy to be found in this. And they're playing fictionalized versions of their characters, but they're still playing Matthew McConaughey and Woody Harrelson. McConaughey's kind of the straight man here, and Woody Harrelson is a hippie tornado that just rips through every scene that he gets into. He's actually what happens in this series once you realize what the base premise is, and then the adventures they go on to get to the end of it. Like, Matthew McConaughey ends up running for the governor of Texas in this show. So it's, you can imagine the kind of comedy and hilarity they'll be trying to have with their own and self-deprecating humor for celebrities. When done well, is peak comedy. It's some of the funniest stuff you're going to see. I've only seen 2 episodes of it so far, but I'm invested in this kind of stuff. It's farcical, it's loony, it's a bit ridiculous, and it's got 2 of my favorite actors in it. And it's Apple TV, so they're not going to be skimping on quality. So, yeah, I'm looking forward to finishing this.
0: All right, let's hear a little of Brothers.
6: You are Woody Harrelson!
7: This is Woody Harrelson.
8: This is Matthew McConaughey.
23: Oscar winner. Oscar. What do you call it when you don't?
24: Nominee.
25: Are you really Matthew McConaughey?
23: Yes, I am.
6: I'm a visiting professor in 2 classes that I created at the University of Texas. Now, is any of that achieved because of my celebrity?
26: Exactly. That would be like you telling me that the weed dispensary that I created with John McEnroe and Bill Maher is just because I'm famous.
6: Exactly. That's what I'm...
0: Okay, Brothers is on Apple TV if you want to check that out. How much of that's unscriptedy? You know,
18: it probably a lot of it. They'd probably just say, let's put him in a situation and then let them hit off each other. And they've been doing a lot of press for this, and the interviews they've been giving have been gold. If you like celebrity interviews, they've been very, very funny. And they just like taking shots at each other, which is what great friendship's all about when you boil it all down.
0: Yeah. Good one. All right. So Brothers on Apple TV, American Hostage, if you're keen on that, with John Hamm, based on a true story, that's on Stan. And if you want to head to the big screen and you want to get out this weekend, yeah, I reckon it's definitely worth checking out Heart of the Beast with...
18: Go see it. It's awesome. It's great.
0: Brad Pitt and an awesome dog named Odin. Ehab, thank you very much. Have a great weekend yourself. We'll catch up with you next week.
18: Always a pleasure, Serene. You have a great night. I'll talk to you next week. Bye.
0: Movies and TV enthusiast Ehab Rashid. We are looking to the stars next with our spaceman, Dan Lambeth.
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0: Was space with our spaceman Dan Lambeth. Hey Dan.
1: Hey Serene, how are you?
0: Very well, thank you. Do we really have to talk about the US militarizing?
1: I know, right? I didn't want to, but you know.
0: But we might. It's the new. It's space, and it's new. They just. We've got other good stuff. So
1: yeah. Yeah.
0: Yeah. Look, you have been mentioning this. We've talked about it a couple of times about the US telling everyone that they are militarizing space. Lots of hyperbole and, the US and Trump talking about things in the way that he naturally, usually does. It's not just talk, it looks like.
1: Looks like it's more than talk. We had the U.S. Air Force Secretary, and this is the guy who's responsible for managing the Space Force. And he's come out, you know, and said that they have active on-orbit space control weapons. Now, they're not saying much more than that, so we don't know exactly what that means. I mean, it could be anything from, and I'm going to start with the most dramatic, but it could even be nukes, right? But I just want to be clear on that this has been tried before, and it didn't go well. And besides all that, it is illegal. I'm sure that makes much difference to the current administration, but I'm going to say it's not nukes. Much more likely is to just be whatever they already had up there, Serene, which is, you know, which now they're going to call space weapons. You know, it's like taking the Department of Defense and then calling it the Department of War. I mean, nothing's really changed, but the name appeals more to those people who think power is about talking tough. But still, it's not a good look, right? Like, are they trying to deter the militarization of space by militarizing space? I don't know. If that's the case, I think this is definitely a fail, because just days after this, Serene, Britain announced that they're forming the first ever dedicated space squadron. And the idea with that is it's going to protect their satellites from hostile threats. So I'm going to call them out by name, Russia and China. Now, they did already have number one space operation squadron, and they also had number two space warning squadron, which meant that they could warn of threats that were in space. But this new thing is going to be number three space effects squadron, which is going to have the ability to actually act against those threats. And apparently they've been jamming satellites from ground-based systems for about a year already. So, look, the worst part of all this is that suddenly militarizing space is just normal. Like, everyone's just saying it out loud. I mean, this has all been going on behind closed doors in the past, but, you know, last month we lived in a world that still held aspirational goals of a peaceful and shared presence in space. But now it's all gone the other way. So, I don't know. Look, if this goes badly, I mean, not that we'd have any reason to expect that a military build-up in space would go badly, but, yeah, on the remote chance that it did, at least we'd have finally proved that time travel was possible, because without the use of satellites in space, we'll all end up living back like it's 1950 again. I don't like it, Serene. I do not like it.
0: I know. Dan, you don't. I can hear it in your voice.
1: Yes, it's just normal. Like, everyone's just saying it out loud. I mean, this has all been going on behind closed doors in the past, but, you know, last month we lived in a world that still held aspirational goals of a peaceful and shared presence in space. But now it's all gone the other way. So I don't know. Look, if this goes badly, I mean, not that we'd have any reason to expect that a military build-up in space would go badly, but, yeah, on the remote chance that it did, at least we'd have finally proved that time travel was possible, because without the use of satellites in space, we'll all end up living back like it's 1950 again.

0: Let's go to brighter news.
1: Let's do it.
0: Yeah, let's do it. We recently talked about dark matter, didn't we? And on the job, we even, in our niche jobs segment not too long ago, spoke with like a dark matter hunter. We just loved saying dark matter hunter. So awesome. So not so much dark matter, but dark energy is what you're bringing us tonight. Tell us about this dark energy and what's the deal? Well, I guess I can kind of make out the difference, but I'm not going to just bring in my own sort of filters and biases on the word, on definitions and evident words of, you know, matter and energy. So go ahead.
1: All right, let's go. Look, this is good news too, Serene, because, you know, we don't know what dark energy is. I mean, that what that means is that basically there's a Nobel Prize out there just waiting for some intelligent person or people that can figure it out. But I will tell you what we do know. So we'll go back to the beginning, right? The universe starts with the Big Bang, and then things expand outwards as if it was like an explosion of some kind. Right. So that's the universe expanding. But then because there's all this stuff in the universe, which has all got gravity, the gravity should eventually stop that expansion from happening and everything should then collapse again. But in 2011, we had Brian Schmidt, who actually works at the ANU, the Australian National University in Canberra, along with a couple of colleagues from overseas. And together they won the Nobel Prize after having found a number of years earlier that contrary to what I just said, the universe is actually continuing to expand. And not only that, but the expansion is accelerating. So, you know, what's going on here? Well, something powerful is overcoming gravity to cause this, and enter dark energy, right? Now, things like us are made, you know, that are made of stuff. Mm. We live in space. But what we now think is that space itself has some kind of intrinsic property, and that's energy, that's actually countering the force of gravity and acting as kind of a repulsive force and causing the expansion of space. And this is dark energy. Now, there are ways to measure this. So one way is to look at the far universe. And of course, when we look further out in the universe, what we're really seeing is further back in time mm-hmm. and the early universe. And if we know how far bright objects, like, say, for example, supernovae, if we know how far away they are and we know how far we expected them to be, then we can calculate how much the expansion of the universe is actually accelerated. So anyway, the University of Queensland has looked at this big set of data, and it included nearly 3,000 supernovae. It's from the Dark Energy Survey. But what they found is that it appears that dark energy has actually been getting weaker over time. Now, if that's correct, it would break our standard model of cosmology, because that assumes that dark energy is fixed and unchanging. It's just like a number that's been the same ever since the start of the universe. And that's the model that lets us calculate the age and the size of the universe, amongst other things. Now, not only that, we've actually seen hints of this for about a year or two now. And as we've gotten more data in, the discrepancy is becoming even more significant. So, you know, like I said originally, you know, great news for theoretical physicists. We're definitely sure to hear more about this, you know, over the next few years. But this is a discovery, you know, sort of waiting to happen if somebody can explain exactly what's going on.
0: Right. Okay. So it's fixed, but it's fading, did you say?
1: Yeah, it's getting less. It's like if you say it was a number, right? Like, let's say it was 50 at the start of the, you know, when the Big Bang happened.
0: Yeah.
1: Now it's getting less and less. So now it's 20. And that's the funny thing, or the odd thing, because we kind of like thought it was just going to be 50 all the way along forever. Right. But what we found is that it's changing. Yeah. And that doesn't make sense to anybody.
0: Mm. So, okay. Mm. Which is, I guess, the way it is with science and space. You think something, go with that. And then it changes.
1: Yeah, and that's the fun bit, right? Yeah. Like, if it just stayed the same, if everything was predictable, I mean, what?
0: Oh, of course. Are you kidding? What are the challenges and the opportunities? What are we talking about? Right. That's exactly right. That's exactly right. Speaking of change, the moon's changed a little bit.
1: The surface of the moon has changed a little bit. And what did you think of the photo of the crater there?
0: Oh, look, I liked it. I mean, I thought it's pretty. It was more you putting the scale to it and then me looking at it. Which, you know, kind of obviously brings, like, you know, the helping me understand the scale of it. What did you say? It's like the size of a six-story building.
1: Well, the thing that caused it was about that.

0: There was an asteroid that hit the moon.
1: Asteroid was the size of a six-story building that caused the crater.
0: Yeah, and the crater is about as big as the Colosseum. In fact, it's a bit bigger than the Colosseum.
1: Because the Colosseum. That's a decent size.
0: That is a decent size. Yeah. And the other interesting thing too about this one, there's always more, right? Like, it's never just the thing, right? It's never just the crater. But because the interesting thing about this crater is that there's a 7-kilometer ring around it where the temperature is actually quite cold. Like, it's colder than the moon, you know, sort of the surface of the moon around there. And the reason is that probably because the impact from this asteroid has actually fluffed up all the lunar dust. Mm. And it's because it's all fluffed up and not compacted, it's actually less able to retain its heat. And that's going to cool down very gradually over about the next, few hundred million, a few hundred thousand to a couple of million years. So it's going to take quite a while for this sort of surrounding area to get back to a normal temperature. But the other thing too, Serena, I mean, we talk about, you know, going back to the moon all the time. I mean, you wouldn't want to be caught under one of these things, would you?
1: No.
0: So we've got a bit to learn, and you know, because the actual blast radius of this, I mean, there was rock and dust. I mean, we've talked about this sort of 7-kilometer, diameter, radius, sort of area, but the actual debris from the blast went out to about 120 kilometers. Wow. So you can imagine when we start building moon bases and we've got people living and working on the moon, that's potentially a big problem. There's no atmosphere to slow down asteroids and comets and things that are incoming to the moon.
1: Right. When was the last time, I suppose I'm thinking about, when was the last time an asteroid hit the moon?
0: Well, this is...
1: I'm alluding to how often does this happen?
0: Yeah, and look, I mean, we're kind of lucky because an asteroid of this size, at least, is probably only once every roughly 120, 130 years. So it's not, asteroids of this size, as the six-story building sort of size, hitting the moon is not common. But that doesn't mean you can't get two in a relatively short period of time either. Mm. It just means that, over an extended period of time, the probability is that it's probably going to be over every 100 years. But either way, I mean, that doesn't prevent, certainly the moon can be hit by smaller objects, which can cause, not as much damage, but significant damage. Yeah.
1: Yeah. So response time, because like you said, there's no atmosphere to slow it down. So does that mean response time is limited?
0: Well, that's part of it, yeah. I mean, it's coming in at full speed. I mean, at least with the Earth, our atmosphere acts as a protective shield because it'll slow down the object that's coming in. And not only that, but the air friction causes it, a lot of the asteroids and things that come into to the atmosphere here to burn up. And so they don't, we either end up with a very small piece by the time it actually makes it to the ground that doesn't do anything significant, or it burns up completely before it hits the ground. But that not so on the moon.
1: It's incredible. That's incredible. I want to go back to satellites a bit. Can you tell us about this Russian satellite that, I don't know I'd be keen to know how recently, broke up in orbit and why this could be a problem?
0: Oh, yeah. So this is space junk. And I guess it's been a while. We haven't talked about space junk. Sometimes we seem to talk about space junk every week, but now it's been a little while. But this is related to space junk in low Earth orbit. Now, I mean, there's so much stuff up there now that, it's quite serious. Concerned that the catastrophic collision could actually occur and make low Earth orbit completely unusable because of all the debris. Now, unfortunately, low Earth orbit isn't the only place there's a problem. This is a few months ago now, but there was this Russian, I'm doing air quotes here, inspector satellite, or we can just call it what it was, which was a spy satellite. But it disintegrated after being sent to a graveyard orbit. Now, graveyard orbits are there not so you can explode old satellites. I mean, that's just crazy because you end up with millions of bits of metal flying around faster than bullets and creating another no-go zone. But graveyard orbits are there precisely so old satellites can avoid this fate and just retire to a place where collisions are unlikely and just sort of sit there, forevermore. Well, not this one. Now, before we start blaming anyone, there is a possibility that the satellite was hit by other space junk and that caused its untimely end, which is obviously bad because maybe there's more junk up there than we realised. Or maybe it just wasn't venting its remaining fuel properly and ended up exploding, which is also bad because we don't need incompetence when it comes to space. Mm. Either way, we've ended up with all this extra debris in this sort of graveyard orbit. And we need to start planning for things.

0: like this. We really need to start taking care of the space that's surrounding the Earth. Otherwise, it's just as we mentioned, with the U.S. Space Force as well. We run the risk of making low Earth orbit completely unusable for future generations, and that's going to prevent our way of life as we know it in a major way.
1: Yeah, because we talk about, multiple times when we chat with you, Dan, is, just an increase in launches, particularly with SpaceX and Starlink, and there's just launch after launch and satellites being launched, and it feels like there's just this rapid increase in space junk, and we've talked about it, but has it been quantified?
0: It has. And, I mean, we know how many satellites, for example, are in orbit. I mean, we're talking about the US, who've got, thousands of satellites in orbit. If you take into account, SpaceX, I mean, up to 10,000 satellites. Then you've got China, who've got about 1,000 satellites in orbit right now, and Russia with about 200. And even Australia, we've got about 15 satellites in orbit at the moment. So that's a lot of satellites. And we're talking about getting thousands, tens of thousands, even more than that. And there just isn't room up there. I mean, space is big, yes. But once we have collisions and we've got debris, one satellite can become, let's say, 10,000 pieces of debris. That's like having 10,000 mini satellites all floating around in space. So, yeah, it has been quantified, and some of the studies that have been done are not very optimistic in terms of when we reach that tipping point into low Earth orbit is now a very dangerous place to be compared to, yeah, we can still use it without any problems. And we're very fast approaching that tipping point, according to most of the studies that I've seen.
1: Yeah, and like we've also said when we've chatted with you, it's not space isn't regulated in any
0: No.
1: way, shape, or form. Who does that? Who doesn't? We've talked about the fact that I think the US wanted to be custodians of time. I don't know about space, but look,
0: Yes.
1: yeah, look, but it's an important conversation to continue to have. So it was good to bring this one up, Dan, and leave it at that one for now until we chat with you again in a couple of weeks. Thank you so much.
0: And there'll be plenty of news in the next couple of weeks too, Serene.
1: Okay, of course. Thanks a lot, Dan. Our
0: See you.
1: spaceman there, Dan Lambeth, who'll be back with us in a couple of weeks. We're getting close to the news, and then it's nightlife. You'll be with the wonderful Suzanne Hill. Hey, Suzanne.
2: Hi, Serene. Have you voted in Radio National's favourite Australian book poll
1: I
2: at
1: have
2: all?
1: not.
2: No, I haven't either, but there is still a couple of weeks to go. Kate Evans from Radio National is going to come in our writer's spot tonight to talk to us about some of the books that there's a lot of buzz about and give us some ideas if people are thinking, oh, I just can't decide. You know, it's funny, I sat down and I thought, oh my goodness, which would be my favourite book? And once we started talking around the team, we came up with a list of about 20.
1: Oh,
2: So just
1: nice.
2: kept, what about this? What about this?
1: Is it fiction and non-fiction or just
2: yes,
1: fiction?
2: yeah, no, they've included both fiction and non-fiction.
1: Oh
2: Which
1: gosh,
2: is,
1: I need a minute. I can think of a fiction off the top of my head.
2: Go on.
1: Shadow of the Wind by Carlos Ruiz Zafón.
2: I have never
1: Never
2: read
1: heard
2: it.
1: of it.
2: Oh, see, there's lots
1: Spanish
2: of books that
1: originally. There's
2: other
1: so
2: people
1: many.
2: will be learning
1: Oh,
2: about.
1: so good.
2: So we're going to do that. That's in our second hour. We're going to talk about Sturt Desert Peas a bit in our first hour. They're often quite hard to spot, even if you do go travelling in the outback. But this year, the conditions have been perfect. There are lots of them around. And we're going to have a yarn about ageing rockers, and our limerick competition is coming back tonight.
1: Oh, lots on. Have a great show, Suzanne.
2: Thanks, Serene.
1: And thank you. Back in the chair on Sunday.
3: ABC News with Glenn Lauder. The government's being accused of failing to provide enough clarity after an OpenAI agent hacked into a Medicare portal earlier this year. Prime Minister Anthony Albanese made the disclosure earlier this week about the incident, which happened back in June, and he's raised his concerns with the OpenAI chief executive, Sam Altman. Thinking Cybersecurity CEO and University of New South Wales adjunct professor Vanessa Teague says they need more transparency from the government.
4: Whether it was really a failure on the defensive side and whether we need to invest more and understand better how our systems are defended, or whether it was really genuinely an attack from the OpenAI side.
3: The Prime Minister's department is leading an investigation with the Australian Signals Directorate and the AI Safety Institute. The leaders of the US and China have exchanged warm words at a

0: state dinner for China's president. But there's been no progress on frameworks or guardrails around artificial intelligence. Here's China correspondent Alison Horn.
1: It seems that China and the United States are pretty aligned at the moment, that they're both going to continue apace with the current regulatory frameworks that they're both operating within. The United States, Donald Trump, has said that it's not really a concern of his, that to try and put some guardrails around how things are being pursued in America. And likewise, here in China, when it looks at the United States pushing ahead, of course, it's going to continue its race because it wants to be the world dominator in the AI and tech space. In fact,
0: one of Tasmania's most senior police officers has told a coronial inquest the Hillcrest Primary School jumping castle tragedy has had a significant human and financial cost on the police force. Six children were killed and three were seriously injured when a freak gust of wind tossed a jumping castle across an oval in December 2021. Assistant Commissioner Adrian Bodnar has told the court that 11 police officers have lodged workers' compensation claims since the tragedy, with only one of those officers returning to duty. He says the incident has cost nearly $8 million in settlements as well as ongoing medical treatment. The investigation of a New South Wales man charged with live-streaming child sexual abuse material has led to three Filipino minors being removed from harm overseas. Here's Charlie McLean.
2: In September last year, the Australian Federal Police arrested a 63-year-old man in Wyonga after receiving a report he had engaged in conversations about child sex trafficking. Police seized one of the man's devices, which they allege had a 9-minute screen recording of live online child sexual abuse. Police passed on the information and details about a payment the man had wired to a Filipino number to Philippines National Police. In June this year, Philippines officers conducted an operation which resulted in three minors being removed from harm. The 63-year-old pled guilty to three charges in July and was today jailed for 4 years.
0: A mining maintenance company in WA's Goldfields has pleaded guilty over the death of a worker nearly 3 years ago. Heavy diesel mechanic Ty Drummond died at the South Boulder workshop of ATS Mining Maintenance in December 2023. WorkSafe says the 25-year-old was instructed to remove the front axle from a mining truck. It's alleged a deflated front tyre caused the truck to lean at an angle, and when Mr. Drummond went under it, the jack supporting the truck failed and he was fatally injured. A lawyer for Dalmain Enterprises pleaded guilty in the Kalgoorlie Magistrates Court, and sentencing has been adjourned until February. Pope Leo is urging the world to reconsider the development of artificial intelligence, warning that AI could create a future where a paradise of machines takes control of the earth. The first US pope has put the issue at the heart of his visit to France, the first by a pope in nearly 20 years. He's also strongly reiterated the church's pro-life teachings, criticising initiatives to allow assisted dying for those who have incurable illnesses, 2 months after French politicians approved the measure. And in rugby league, the Sydney Roosters are the first team into the NRL Grand Final after a 36-20 victory over the Dolphins in their preliminary final in Brisbane. Roosters winger Mark Nwanganiwaze scored a 95-metre intercept try to open the scoring in the 17th minute and ended up with a double in the 16-point win. It's the Roosters' first grand final appearance since their 2019 premiership, and they will face either Penrith or Newcastle, who play on Sunday afternoon. That's ABC News.
3: The forecast for Tasmania for Saturday, isolated showers mainly about the northeast and west during the morning, extending near statewide during the day. Showers mostly clearing during the evening, with showers falling as snow to above 600 metres in the south from the afternoon. Possible small hail also about the south. In Hobart, a very high chance of showers reaching a top of 13 degrees.
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3: What's your favourite Australian book, Nightlifers? You might have heard Radio National are in the middle of a big poll asking for your top 10 Aussie books. We're going to get some inspiration for you next hour. Kate Evans from the Bookshelf on Radio National will be here with some of her

her favourite Australian books. I would love to hear from you about your favourite Australian books and the impact that they had on you. Hey, I wonder if you've been travelling the outback recently. Have you spotted any Sturt's desert peas close up? Spotting a Sturt's desert pea is pretty special. They don't bloom that often, but circumstances in the outback this year have been absolutely perfect. If you've seen them, I'd love to hear from you too. 1300 800 222. We're also going to have a yarn this hour about aging rockers. You know, the guys who are well into their 80s, they're still putting out album after album. People like Van Morrison and Willie Nelson and the Rolling Stones. What is the secret to their longevity? And is their new stuff worth listening to? I'm also going to bring the limerick competition back for you tonight. I know many of you limerists haven't had a chance to produce a limerick for me in a while. I thought we could take these aging rockers as inspiration. So your challenge tonight is to write a limerick about an aging rocker. It could be a real one. You know, it might be Willie Nelson or Mick Jagger, or you could make one up. So five lines. Lines 1, 2, and 5 should rhyme. So should lines 3 and 4. The winner will receive one of our rarely distributed winner magnets. And I'll get you, if you've written a limerick, to ring up right at the end of the show to read them out. Actually, an aging rocker you could write about is the one that we're going to talk to tomorrow night in the second hour of the show. I hope she won't mind me calling her that. Our guest is going to be the fabulous Susie Quattro, who had hits in the 70s with songs like this one with Chris Norman, Stumbling In. She's back touring in Australia in November, so you could write a limerick about Susie Q. I love

0: Susie Quattro and Chris Norman stumbling in. Now, that's from 1978. Susie Quattro is actually going to be our guest on Nightlife in the second hour of the show tomorrow night. She's going to be here in November and December on tour, and she's agreed to join us to share some of her favourite songs and a few yarns with us tomorrow night. If you would like to listen to Susie Quattro, but your local station, perhaps you're listening to Saturday Night Country, if you want to listen to Saturday Night Country, please do. But if you're a big Susie Quattro fan and you'd like to tune in, we'll be on all the ABC Radio Listen app. So if you're in somewhere where you can't get us on analog, just pick your capital city and go to ABC Radio, whichever city it is, and you should be able to get those that conversation with Susie Quattro tomorrow night. Now, I'm very keen to hear from you if you've spotted a Sturt's Desert Pea on your travels lately.
1: This is Nightlife with Suzanne Hill.
0: Well, look, not everyone's a fan of peas, the green ones, I mean. What about the red ones? Coming across a bright red real-life Sturt's Desert Pea out in the bush can be rather exhilarating because it's not something that happens that often. The native Australian wildflower seeds can lie dormant in the desert dirt for years and only bloom when the right conditions are met. And this year, some parts of the country are experiencing a pretty spectacular bloom boom of Sturt's Desert Pea. Matt Coulter is Senior Horticulture Curator for Nursery Operations at the Botanic Gardens of South Australia. He is going to explain why to you. Hey, Matt, welcome to Nightlife.
2: Hi, how are you going?
0: Yeah, good. Are you a big fan of Sturt's Desert Pea?
2: Yeah, one of my favourites, actually. Yeah, and as you were just saying, this year's just been so remarkable. It's like, I've never seen them in the wild up until this year, and actually to go and actually see them in the wild this year was, yeah, it was just remarkable. It's the, yeah, and like you could just, whole hillsides and valleys just full of this red and black flowers, and yeah, it was just so amazing to see.
0: Yeah. So is that something that's happening in like all over the country? I mean, where are Sturt's Desert Pea actually found when they are blooming?
2: Yeah, so they're in the arid desert zones of Australia. The only state that don't, mainland state that don't occur is Victoria. So all the other mainland states, all the in the arid region. So they're called a desert pea because yeah, they actually grow in like really dry arid areas. But they're adapted to grow in these areas only after rain, which is really interesting as well. So in some areas where they haven't had any rain for any good rain for up to 20 years, we're actually seeing this bloom because the seeds can actually stay dormant in soil until it's ready to actually, for those seeds to germinate. And that's what's actually happened now. I've been out looking for them in the past and actually haven't been able to find a single plant. And this year I went up to in the Flinders Ranges in South Australia and I saw literally millions of plants and flowers. Just quite remarkable.
0: Yeah, that's amazing. So some of them have been dormant for 20 years. How long could they last without rain, though, before they and still bloom when the time's right?
2: They can last anywhere up to, they could last more than 50 years. So in the plants that we grow to put on display at the Botanic Gardens of South Australia, I'm using seed that was collected 30 years ago and we're still getting 60 to 70% germination. But to actually get that germination, we actually have to nick every single seed under a microscope just to remove the seed coat. And that's the way they actually survive in the soil for all those years. They have this very hard seed coat that takes a long time to break down. And when they start to break down, the water gets into the sea and then it can actually help germinate. So, yeah, they could well easily last more than 50 years without germinating in the soil.
0: How extraordinary. And
2: amazing. Yeah.
0: And so when they do come to life, as you've said, so many of them are this year, is it kind of a rush to you know, disperse more seeds again, which can then lie dormant for as long as it's going to take?
2: Definitely, that's what the plant's all about. We describe it as an ephemeral annual, which means it will germinate, grow, flower, set seed, then die within that one season. So that's basically what they're doing. They're putting all this energy, because they've had the moisture this year, into germinating. And then, yeah, so all those flowers will then become new plants in the future. But if we don't have the right conditions for, you know, another 10 or 20 years, those seeds could easily just lay dormant. But if we do get a good rain like next year or the year after, then they can germinate as well. So it's all about how they've adapted to the environment growing in these desert regions of very arid, dry areas. And the areas I went to look at, it's the best rain they've had in 52 years, so since 1974. And some of these areas wouldn't have seen these Sturt's Desert Peas in, you know, maybe 40 or 50 years. So it's just such a remarkable time to get out there to see them. And there are other areas like Broken Hill is another really big hot spot for them to be growing. But yeah, there's lots of areas. If the areas have had the rainfall, then we will see these dirt desert peas definitely doing their thing.
0: Now, nightlifers, I wonder if any of you have been out spotting sturt desert peas. If you have any pictures, I would love it if you sent them in on 0467 922 702. Because, Matt, it sounds like there will be people who perhaps live in some of these arid areas who are seeing sturt desert peas for the first time in their lives.
2: Definitely. And I'm not sure if you've seen it, but generally the sturt desert pea comes in the red and black sort of colour. But because we're seeing so much flowering this year, we're actually seeing huge variations in colour. And particularly around the Broken Hill area, we know we're seeing pure white flowers, pure pink flowers, pink and black flowers, variegated flowers. So we're seeing some huge variations because there's so many flowering at the moment. Yeah, it's quite remarkable.
0: But what is creating the differences in the colour?
2: They're what we call mutations. So generally the plants are cross-pollinated and they're usually pollinated by birds. And so not always the other colours will actually come true to type, but if they actually self-pollinate, then they can proliferate that colour. But probably about 99% of the colour is still that red and black. But if people out there have seen some things on social media, there's some really quite amazing colours out there. It's all done through mutations that the plant's creating.
0: I've got Matt Coulter here. He's Senior Horticultural Curator for Nursery Operations at the Botanic Gardens of South Australia. Okay, so you mentioned that it's mainly birds who are doing the job and you're confident enough birds are out there this year. I mean, are you a bit worried about with bird flu whether there will be enough birds to pollinate the plants?
2: Yeah, they can self-pollinate as well. But even like I was out looking at them about a month ago, and that was the early flowering time, and I could already see really good fruit set already. So I'm pretty confident that the fruit set and the seed production is still going to be quite good this year.
0: So you said you've got to have the right conditions. Like, what are the exact right conditions? How much moisture do you need in order for sturt desert pea to bloom?
2: So they're really an interesting plant to grow. I've been growing them for more than 10 years for the Botanic Gardens, and you see them in the wild, all this, you know, when you see them on mass display like that, you'd think, oh, they're a really easy plant to grow. All you really need is water. But on the contrary, it's actually one of the most difficult plants I've ever tried to grow because they require water to germinate, but then they don't like water around their root system. They have what they produce is a big taproot that goes down in the soil as far as possible actually to get to the water. But in cultivation, if you try and grow them, they're actually an incredibly difficult plant to grow. They need water, but then they don't like water around the roots. So you have to make sure that you've got good aeration and drainage around the soil. But yeah, when you see them just growing in nature, you think, oh yeah, that'd be a really easy plant to grow. But they're actually a real challenge.
0: Now, why is the sturt desert pea particularly important to the Botanic Gardens and to South Australia, Matt?
2: It's really important to us because it's our state floral emblem. And in 1961, our then director, Noel Levien, put it up for that species to become our state floral emblem. So we actually heroing it being our state floral emblem to put it on display every year. It's a really important plant to us, so, and particularly the history of the Botanic Garden. So, but it's a really remarkable plant because so many people, when you see them, they're just so perfect. They actually don't even look real. They look fake. They're just so perfect. But yeah, and there's not really anything out there that looks very similar to these plants. And they're just, yeah, to see them en masse is just quite amazing. Like, we're sort of describing this as a super bloom this year because there's just, like, there's just plants growing everywhere. They're growing all over the hillsides, even growing down to, you know, crossing over roads. And yeah, it's just remarkable to see them growing. But yeah, growing them in cultivation can be a challenge, but if you get it right, yeah, you can have a really fantastic display.
0: Mm. So Broken Hill, the Flinders Ranges, any other spots that you've heard about that where the blooms are absolutely spectacular?
2: Around Port Augusta is really good in South Australia, and they're actually having a festival this November all about the sturt desert pea in the Arid Lands Botanic Gardens. But yeah, all around Port Augusta is really good. Roxby Downs is another really big hot spot, Lee Creek. So these are just like places in South Australia that I'm aware of. But anywhere, like even in the arid zones of Queensland, New South Wales, obviously Broken Hill, which I mentioned earlier, there's great populations in Broken Hill, but even out from Broken Hill. So they can grow in anywhere in that arid zone where, you know, they'll get, you know, quite low rainfalls. But yeah, seeing that being able to adapt to the conditions, that's how they've been able to survive. But yeah, generally anywhere that's dry and arid, but then they do get seasonal rainfall every now and then.
0: Mm. All right, Nightlife has given me a call if you've seen a great bloom. 1-300-800-222. Now they're called Sturt's Desert Pea. Was it Sturt who first spotted them and named them?
2: No, that's an interesting one, because William Dampier, the explorer, when he was exploring around the north of Western Australia back in 1699, was the first person to record it. And sometimes it's called Dampier's Pea as well. But, yeah, Sturt Desert Pea is what it's known as now. But, yeah, actually, William Dampier was the first European actually to see it in the wild.
0: So how did Sturt end up with the name?
2: I'm not really sure about that one. But, yeah, it just became popular because, like, Sturt did a lot of exploration, you know, from South Australia up through Northern Territory in that area. So I guess that's why they gave it that name. But it has many different common names. But, yeah, Sturt Desert Pea is the one that is commonly known as these days.
0: Now, Matt, given the challenges you have, even in the Botanic Gardens, with all of your knowledge and all of the materials available to you, you're finding them a challenge. Does anyone have a hope if they're trying to grow them at home?
2: Definitely, you can. I mean, they're a really easy plant to actually germinate. But, yeah, the main thing is to like to germinate, then we do the technique called scarification, where we actually remove a bit of the seed coat. So if people do, like, you can do that with sandpaper is another way of doing it. So like the general public can do that. But if you use it like a really deep pot where the water can go away from the roots, yeah, they can be successfully grown. I mean, even in pots. Some people have actually grown them in PVC pipes. So like really long PVC pipes, and they've been quite successful at doing that. But people just have to remember it is only a true annual, so it won't actually last more than a year unless you actually graft them. Some people actually graft them onto a New Zealand species that you can get maybe 2 or 3 years out of them, but they generally really are just a true annual. But generally, if you do it right, you can get 4 or 5 months flowering out of them, and it's really quite spectacular. But the most important thing is the water. Even though they come from an arid zone, they still need watering to do their best, but that water just needs to be able to move away from the root system.
0: All right, so you can try it at home, but do some research first. And Matt, how long do you think the blooms will last in various parts of the country where they're out at the moment?
2: Well, I'm seeing quite a lot of photos still, and they're still looking really quite fresh. So unless we get really, really hot temperatures, I reckon you probably get another good month at least out of them, probably even longer. So originally I thought maybe only be about 2 to 4 weeks, but looking at pictures that people are sending in, yeah, they're still looking really fresh and healthy, and obviously there's some good moisture levels in the soil still. So in the Flinders Ranges where I saw them back in March, they had up to 500 mils of rain, and then when I was there they had another 100 mils of rain. So there's quite a lot of moisture in the soil profile still. So yeah, I reckon there's probably a good month at least to see them in their prime.
0: All right, get out and see yourself a Sturt's Desert Pea. Hey Matt, thanks so much for joining us on Nightlife tonight.
2: Thanks, Suzanne. All the best.
0: That's Matt Coulter, a senior horticulture curator for nursery operations at the Botanic Gardens of South Australia.
1: This is Nightlife with Suzanne Hill.
0: Now, Craig and Will Canyon, you've been seeing some. Hello.
3: G'day. How you going?
0: Yeah, good. Tell us where you've been seeing Sturt's Desert Peas.
3: Actually from Shepparton, but we've been up there mustering this week at Will Canyon and just on our way home. So,
0: yeah, how many have been out there?
3: Oh, look, there's actually one paddock that's there year on year. This year, probably seen a lot more this year. And the runners on the plants is actually surprising. Like,
0: well, what do you mean, the runners?
3: Oh, so normally it's just pretty much just a singular plant and a singular flower, but we're seeing multiple flowers and seed bulbs, or the seed pods, sorry, right through to wilting flowers, right through to fresh flowers. And it's a tremendous plant. It's just such a vibrant coloured flower, you know.
0: So. Yeah. And so you've been spotting them at Will Canyon, but as you're driving back to Shepparton, are you seeing them in other parts of the areas you're driving through?
3: No, but the gyro pilot that was flying above us, we were mustering some goats and sheep, and he said he's seen it through the Flinders where he grew up and up around Broken Hill as well. So there's certainly a lot more out there this year.
0: Yeah, wonderful. Thanks, Craig. I'm glad you got to see them. Did you take some pictures?
3: Yes, I did, yeah. Yep. No, that's fantastic.

0: That photograph's really good on the iPhones.
1: Yeah, thanks, Craig. Yeah, lots of you sending some gorgeous pictures in. I'm very much appreciative of those. Hello, Dorothy, in Tarang in Victoria.
2: Hello.
1: Hello. Now, yes. You've been to one of my favourite places in South Australia, Arkaroola.
2: Yes. We were there about 3 or 4 weeks ago, and there were acres and acres and acres of them, up hills and down hills and in the valleys and on the flat, just everywhere.
1: Were you expecting that, Dorothy, when you went out, or was it a surprise to you?
2: No, it was a total surprise. We weren't expecting them at all. And it just took our breath away. It was just stunning. Yes.
1: Yeah, wonderful. Did you take some pictures too?
2: Oh, absolutely. Sent them to all my friends and yes. No, it was lovely.
1: Wonderful. And what else did you do? Arkaroola is such a special place, isn't it?
2: Oh, yes. We've been there several times and actually went there first time in 1974.
1: Gosh.
2: On our honeymoon. So, it was just fabulous. And, we just drove around and,
1: Excellent. Very glad to see that you two had a lovely experience with the Sturt's Desert Pea. Thanks, Dorothy. I know I haven't been out back this year. I'm feeling like I'm missing out, really, listening to these stories. And you're all sending through such beautiful pictures too. Jenny's just saying, I did a big painting of Sturt's Desert Pea. I sold it to a lady in Broome. Someone else is sending pictures through. I think this is Sammy from being in the Flinders Ranges in July. In fact, I think it's Sammy saying, I'm even thinking about getting a tattoo of Sturt's Desert Pea on me because they're so special to me. Dr. Pat says, in 1980, I succeeded in growing Sturt Desert Pea in Melbourne from seed in a jiffy pot, and then I planted them into a sandy back deck in a hot January. It was absolutely marvellous. Mike sent me a picture from the Gascoyne River a couple of years back. Oh, oodles of them. That's absolutely beautiful, Mike. And from Claire in Petersham, who says, we recently travelled on the GAN from Darwin to Adelaide, and these ones that you've sent me pictures of were in Cooper Pedy. So thank you so much. We also have our first limerick in from Bernie. It's a good one, Bernie. I like it a lot. I'm not going to read it out yet because I don't know if you're planning on ringing in right at the end of the show to see if you can be the winner tonight. But Nightlife is, it's been a while since we had the limerick competition, so I'm bringing it back tonight. And as in just a moment, we are going to be having a conversation about aging rockers. I thought, why don't we make our limerick competition tonight all about aging rockers? So, you could make the rocker up. It could be an imaginary rocker, or you could even write about a real aging rocker. I think Mick Jagger or Willie Nelson or anybody else that you might like to consider. So get your pens out, get your brains ticking over, see if you can come up with a limerick about an aging rocker. We'll drop a few of them in through the show as they come in. I've no doubt you will write some excellent ones for us. But if you want to be considered in the competition, then what you need to do is just wait until the very last half hour of the show and call in then 1-300-800-222.
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1: And welcome to people who've been listening to coverage of the rugby league tonight. It is the Roosters who are through to the grand final, having beaten the Dolphins. That was Tony's old team, wasn't it? Tony Delroy. He was a big Roosters fan, as far as I remember. So anyway, congratulations, Roosters fans. So now we've got the AFL Grand Final tomorrow. Incidentally, I have had, for those of you who were following Tommy's adventures, Tommy being our youngest caller to the Mighty Challenge, who's a big Freo fan, who has in fact been in Melbourne all this week. Tommy emailed me earlier today to send me some pictures of what he's been up to. He cannot ring tonight, though, he has told me. He's definitely going to be calling tomorrow night. But listen to this. He says, I've been in Melbourne this week. I met Abby Holmes, the Sunrise reporter Katie, Josh Dacos and the AFL CEO. I've been having such a good time. I'll be calling tomorrow night. Unfortunately, I can't call tonight. Let everyone know I said go Frio and have a great grand final eve and day. And then Tommy even sent me a few selfies. So he is very much enjoying himself in Melbourne. All right, we won't be talking footy next. We will be talking aging rockers. And nightlifers, if you're just joining us, the Limerick competition's back tonight. And the topic of the Limerick competition tonight is aging rockers as well.

0: The Brown Eyed Girl came out in 1967. It made Van Morrison forever famous. Moondance followed 3 years later. He sold 14 million albums. But I wonder how many of you have listened to his new stuff? Because far from putting his feet up and living off the proceeds of the millions of albums he sold back in the 70s and 80s, Van Morrison has made 13 fresh albums in the past 10 years. He's amongst a growing number of old rockers, long past retirement age, who are busier than ever. Think Willie Nelson, Neil Young, Herb Alpert, the Rolling Stones. They're all releasing albums in their 80s or even 90s. But is anyone listening? Well, freelance music journalist Jim Farber recently wrote a piece for The Times in the UK about the old rockers who can't retire. And he joins me now. Hey, Jim, welcome.
1: Hey, how are you?
0: Doing really well. Look, are any of these new albums any good, or is that beside the point?
1: Well, there's a big range of them, so there's a range of opinions, obviously. Some of them are very good, and some of them have done, you know, relatively well. Dion, you know, everyone knows Dion from Run Around Sue and all the songs. You know, he's still putting out a lot of records, and his last three, they've been blues albums lately, and his last three albums all went to number one on Billboard's blues chart. Now, admittedly, the blues chart is not exactly the top 200, but it's still a measure that there is an audience for this and there are people buying them.
0: So Jim, when you started looking into this, were you surprised by how many musos in their 80s and 90s are still going?
1: Absolutely. You know, I mean, I think pretty much everybody knows that older rockers have been touring forever. You know, that you know, they're all on the road. Willie Nelson's on the road. There's so many older people that have been doing this for decades now, but it just occurred to me about a year ago. I was noticing, I think it started with Van Morrison, actually. It was like, wow, it seems like every 5 minutes I'm getting a press release about another new Van Morrison record. And Neil Young actually just put out a new album this week, and it's his second of this year. I spoke with Herb Alpert when he was turning 90, and he, you know, was just putting out an album then, which was his 50th album. And he was already talking to me about he had two new albums planned. That's basically what a journalist does, is you notice something, you're a noticer. And then when you notice that something's happening, you pitch a story on it.
0: Now, I mentioned Van Morrison in our introduction. You spoke to Taj Mahal. Here's a track of them together. It's called Can't Help Myself. It's from Van Morrison's latest album, Somebody Tried to Sell Me a Bridge.

0: So, Jim, do an album review for us. How do you rate this one and the other tracks on Someone Tried to Sell Me a Bridge?
1: They're okay. I think a lot of, you know, a lot of these albums, to be honest, if you like the artist generically, you know, you'll like them, but they're, you know, generally not at their peak, you know. They're usually just okay. But again, it's hard to make a blank, you know, that broad a statement or that inclusive a statement, because we are talking about a lot of different artists. I'll give you an example of, I mean, Mavis Staples, for instance, who's 87, she's been more productive since her 70s than she was, you know, put at least album-wise in terms of making new albums, than she was in her certainly 30s, 40s, or even 50s. And a lot of those albums are really good. You know, she's worked with Jeff Tweedy, of Wilco as producer, and they've done really good stuff. John Cale, who's 84, is, you know, puts out really interesting new music and really different kinds of things. So some of them, I think, are doing interesting things. Van's stuff is pretty much vamping along.
0: Well, actually, I mean, speaking of Mavis Staples, I was reading the Rolling Stones list of, you know, what they considered the best 100 albums of 2025. And I think that Mavis Staples albums, they put it 1, 2, or 3. It was very much, you know, up in their top albums of the year. So look,
1: I think she's become, you know, as I said, more creative, more productive, and in some ways more interesting, you know, more varied. The albums also are very different. She's been doing different kinds of genres and different styles, you know, as I said, in the last 10 years. So, I mean, it's kind of a case-by-case basis.
0: Writer Jim Farber is with me. Willie Nelson, 18 albums in the past decade. That's incredible. 93
1: it's
0: years
1: insane.
0: Old. Yeah, what do you think's going on with that that incredible output?
1: Well, I talked to, for the piece, I didn't get to talk to Willie, unfortunately, but I did talk to Buddy Cannon, who has produced most of those records. And he gave me a really simple answer when I asked, like, you know, why is he doing so much work? He doesn't have to. And he, the direct quote is, the reason is simple. Willie gets bored very easily. He wants to work.
0: Actually, I'm astounded. I mean, you know, by the number of people we interview too, who are in, I mean, a lot of the ones we talk to are in their 60s and 70s. And in fact, I was talking to someone last week, because, well, why would you stop? If you're a creative person, it drives you. It's not like you get to 65 and go, right, I've got the pension. I can stop. I mean, most of them weren't doing it for money, really, after a certain point.
1: Oh, no, not originally, you know. I mean, of course, it's you know, this is something they're driven to do. It's something really deep in them, and it's music. I mean, music, everybody knows this in their own experience of music. It's self-sustaining. You can feel tired, you listen to music, it can give you energy, you know. I think it's also, I think, probably helping to keep them alive, you know. I think some of them probably feel like if they stop, they'll die, you know, so they just want to keep going.
0: Okay, we're going to take a listen to Willie Nelson's, one of his latest songs. This one is called Dream Chaser. Appropriately, it's about aging and looking back on his career.
2: Today I looked in the mirror and I caught me by surprise.

recognize. Wasn't I just a kid moving to Tennessee?

0: smash.
1: I reckon that's not too bad, Jim.
2: Yeah, you know, and one thing, you know, that I'm sure listeners will notice when they're listening, you can hear the age in his voice. But I think that's great, you know, it's particularly for this song that I think that's a good choice, you know, because he's singing about aging and he should sound like it. You know, I mean, that makes it credible and it gives it character, you know. If you listen to Paul Simon's, you know, the last thing he did was a kind of an extended EP that was a kind of meditation about life. And, you know, it's really an older man's voice, definitely, but it wouldn't work if it was a younger man's voice. You have to hear his experience in his singing. That's one of the things people want to hear.
1: How much, Jim, do you think that the change in recording and production technology has contributed to these older rockers still being able to be making music at this age?
2: It's crucial, absolutely crucial. You know, the economics of it have just totally changed. No longer do you have to spend, you know, God knows how much money in these really pricey studios to make a good record. You know, I mean, they're with digital techniques. I mean, there's a lot of low cost equipment that you can use now that's really democratized it. I was talking to Dion about this and he said, you know, I don't have to spend $500,000 anymore. I can, you know, pay for this myself and make a really good sounding record.
1: I suppose I've got Jim Farber with me. He's a music journalist. He's written a feature for The Times in the UK called Retirement. Hell no, why old rockers are making so much music. Do any of them actually care about album sales? Does it matter?
2: I mean, it depends. If you're Willie Nelson, if you're Van Morrison, I mean, you know, you can support that. You've got enough money. And then also you can support yourself through, they still tour as well. I mean, it's more important, you know, for someone who's a cult artist like Taj or Swamp Dogg, but, Swamp Dogg, the kind of psychedelic soul artist, who I interviewed for the piece as well. He's been very productive. And he said that that putting out new music has actually, you know, just increased his profile and therefore increased his sales. He said he's getting more from that than he is from touring, which is also great because it means he doesn't have to tour as much. Most musicians, you know, the reasons now you see so many musicians doing these residencies is because they want to play music. They love playing live, but they don't want to be on the road. You know, I mean, that really is a killer. I mean, you know, I just the little travel that each individual does, you know, knows what it can take. I mean, imagine if you're doing that all the time. It's really wearing.
1: Mm. Jim, do you reckon any of the guys that we're not still hearing from, they have taken up golf or bingo or, you know, whatever those traditional retirement pursuits are meant to be? And whether guys like Willie Nelson, you know, they haven't got into those things that we often associate with older people?
2: Well, it's funny. I haven't really thought about the people who aren't doing this because there are certain people who are. I mean, I'm not exactly sure what they're doing, but most of them tour. Most of them play in some way, you know, to keep their hand in. You know, I mean, I was thinking of an older artist I spoke to, Bill Medley, you know, of the Righteous Brothers. He hadn't put out albums for a while and just put out one in the last year. He's got to be close to 90. So some of them, you know, maybe were out of it for a while and then get back into it, you know. It's again different stories for each individual.
1: Would you imagine, Jim, that you know the fans have aged alongside the singers, and that they're kind of still singing and performing to the same crowds?
2: A lot of it is, but there's also there are younger people as well. Like when you go see certainly when you go see the Rolling Stones, who didn't put out new music for a while, but now have ramped up. They put out, two new albums in the last couple of years. You'll see all generations there. When the Allman Brothers were still playing, and they used to do a residency here. I live in New York, actually, at the Beacon, so they would play every year. And you would see, mainly older people, but you'd still see a decent number of younger people as well. And now with the way people can access music, you know, you can hear music from any era through streaming. And so that's kind of evened up the age thing. You know, you have a lot of younger people who they're just discovering some of these classic artists for the first time. And it's a revelation to them, you know, and then they can really do a deep dive, you know, and hear all about it. and go see them. So, and there's also this sense, I think, that a lot of people, both the fans and new fans, have a sense that these people aren't going to live forever. So, you know, if you hear something new and it could be a prompt to see a show and you think like, I better do this now. You know, I don't know if I'm not always going to be able to see some of these stars. They're not going to live forever.
1: Let's hear a little bit of In the Stars, which is from the Rolling Stones' new album, which is called Foreign Tongues.

0: I suppose the shows have to change, though, don't they, Jim? I mean, we all think of Mick Jagger on stage still moving those hips around at his advanced age. But I guess the energy required to put on a show means you do have to tone it down.
1: Well, it depends. As you said, I mean, Jagger's someone who doesn't seem to have toned it down. But there are older, I mean, I guess one, a good example of that would be, you know, when you see Paul Simon now, I mean, he's certainly taking it at a more leisurely pace. And I think the audiences have, you know, are kind of forgiving of these things. I mean, they, particularly if it is mainly an older audience, I mean, they get it, you know, they know. But I said some of them, you know, I saw, I guess last year I saw Herb Alpert. I mean, it was a...
0: But I guess the energy required to put on a show means you do have to tone it down.
1: Well, it depends. As you said, I mean, Jagger's someone who doesn't seem to have toned it down. But there are

0: mainly an older audience. I mean, they get it, you know, they know. But I said so some of them, you know, I saw, I guess last year I saw Herb Alpert. I mean, it was a great show, you know. I mean, it was a long show, and you wouldn't really know that he was an older man, you know, and he was at that point 90, he's now 91. It just didn't really show.
1: Jim, do you think there's been anyone who is actually peaking at this age, who's actually doing their best work?
0: Ooh, peaky, that's a high bar, because again, these people are, you know, have done such great work. Mm. You know, a difficult thing with all these artists, I've talked about this with many of them, you know, you're always competing with your old catalog, you know. So I think they have to, I don't know, I mean, they have to kind of change it up. They have to, what they have to use their age, meaning, you know, write from that perspective. Again, for this story, a bunch of people that I talked to, they all said that they felt they're writing about different things and writing in a different way and able to access things emotionally that they couldn't, because they wouldn't have understood that when they were younger. But I don't know if but that could be in their feeling and in the performance. In terms of coming up with new material that's going to be, you know, incredible records of classic stuff that you've done in the past, I think that bar is just too high. You know, I think you have to be happy with, you know, it's pretty good.
1: Now, you spoke to a psychedelic soul star, Swamp Dog. What did he tell you about what he's doing at the moment?
0: Well, he's still doing a lot of stuff. I mean, he, you know, there was just a really good and really, he's very, very funny guy, you know, so if people don't know him, he's always used humor in his work. And there's a great new documentary about his life that just came out called Swamp Dog Gets His Pool Painted, for some reason. He just had a cookbook, which has done pretty well. If you can kill it, I can cook it. you know, a lot of them have plans for the future. Dion, there's a... I mean, this is kind of heritage stuff, but there's a documentary that he's doing now about his life and what's being done about him. And there's also a show that he's helping to bring to Broadway. So, you know, they've got plans.
1: What did he say about the prospect of stopping making music?
0: Oh, yeah, yeah, yeah. He had a lovely quote. He said, if you lean over my coffin, you'll probably hear me humming.
1: Jim, do you think there are actually lessons about positive aging for the wider community to take from these aging rockers?
0: Absolutely. Absolutely. And I also think that's a draw for the audience. You know, I think people get that message and they think, wow, you know, you don't have to stop. You know, if you're lucky enough to get work, I mean, you know, that's the thing. I mean, these people have a legacy. They can keep it going. I think a lot of just, you know, like average normal people might want to continue in their careers, but, you know, are not given the opportunities. As we all know, I mean, ageism is, you know, seems to be an acceptable prejudice, you know, certainly in the workplace. Where people, you know, are kind of eased out after a certain age. It becomes very difficult to get work as an older person, even when you want it and you're capable. These musicians are different. I mean, they're stars. So they do have advantages that not everyone has. But still, to really answer your question, of course, I think it is encouraging. That's why, you know, I think this story, I was happy to write it. And I think people... You know, the response I got, people are happy to see it for just that reason. You know, it's like, oh, wow, I don't have to stop. It's a positive message.
1: Yeah. Jim, do you think you'll keep writing into your older years?
0: It's already happening. I'm not exactly a spring chicken. And I'm very grateful to have the work I have and have great work. And I love it. I love it as much as I ever did, in some ways more. And I think all the musicians feel the same way. You feel, you know, more about what you do. You feel a certain confidence with it. And then an appreciation also, like everything when you get older, you know, hopefully you really become very appreciative of the time you have, because you realize that it's not going to go on forever. So gratitude becomes the focus, I think, of your emotional life.
1: Yeah. Well, Jim, it's been great to have a yarn with you on Nightlife tonight. Thank you so much for being here.
0: Thank you for asking.
1: There's Jim Farber. He's a music journalist. He recently wrote a feature for The Times in the UK called Retirement? Hell No, Why Old Rockers Are Making So Much Music.
2: For the thinkers, night owls, and the curious. 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
2: Now, a few comments on this. Who was it? Dave just said Paul McCartney's new album, The Boys of Dungeon Lane, went to number one on the pop charts. And when he toured Australia, he played for almost 3 hours. Yeah, he's well into his 80s too. Looking at what else. Oh, yeah, Bucky, just the comment I made about, oh, aren't these people playing golf? But Bucky reckons, well, Alice Cooper's been playing golf for decades. Yeah, Bucky. And apparently he took it up when he was trying to get off alcohol and cocaine and just play 6 days a week, sometimes starting at 5:30 a.m. So that's what he's doing. He's an ageing rocker. What about Dylan, says someone. Seems he's still touring and making records, but is he really up to it? Asked this person. JOC wonders, well, are some of them miming? Was Cliff Richard miming? We saw him in Perth recently, very good, but not as energetic on his feet. And Tony says, yeah, I saw Paul Kelly last year in concert playing and releasing his album, which coincided with his 70th birthday. The songs were great, included a sequel to the iconic How to Make Gravy. Rita Wrote a Letter. He played nonstop for 2.5 hours. It was a fabulous concert, says Tony. All right, well, let's play some of these aging rockers. I've got some Rolling Stones for you from their new album this year, a track called Ringing Hollow. But we are using aging rockers as our theme tonight for our Limerick competition. I've seen some very good ones coming in on the SMS already, which I'm hoping will end up in the competition at the last half hour of the show this morning. If you would like to be inspired, if you are inspired, write a limerick about an aging rocker, real or imaginary, and we'll see who writes the best one right at the end of Nightlife tonight. Yeah, the Rolling Stones, Ringing Hollow.

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0: Coming up to the latest ABC News, then for our writers chat on this Friday night, Kate Evans from Radio National's Bookshelf is going to join us. Radio National are running a big poll at the moment trying to figure out what Australia's favourite Australian books are. Kate's going to be giving us some inspiration, talking about some of her favourites. I would love to hear from you about your favourite Australian books too. Perhaps the moment that you encountered the book, perhaps the impact that it had on you, what it's meant to you. So if you've got a book you would like to tell us about, an Australian one, hop on the lines and we'll do that after the latest ABC News. 1300 800 222.
4: Good evening, Tim Wharton with ABC News. Prime Minister Anthony Albanese has urged global cooperation on the challenges posed by AI and climate change in a speech to the United Nations. Tui Ong Fitzpatrick reports.
5: Mr. Albanese says AI and climate change are the key issues that demand global cooperation despite the breakdown of trust, civility and social cohesion that was promoting conflict within and between countries.
6: To do justice to the UN's mission, we must embrace change and we must embrace reform.
5: He says climate change is already causing an increase in extreme weather and threatening the very existence of Australia's Pacific neighbours. Australia is pitching for a two-year seat on the UN Security Council, which Mr. Albanese says would elevate the perspectives of smaller countries.
4: Researchers say if a US diesel export ban results in Australian diesel prices topping $4 a litre, many farming operations would become unsustainable. US President Donald Trump has said he backs calls from Republican politicians to restrict exports to relieve fuel prices inside the country ahead of November's midterm elections. Australian Strategic Policy Institute senior fellow Andrew Henderson says he hopes it doesn't come to that.
7: Look, God willing, it doesn't happen, because if it does, we know that it would render, prices of that magnitude would render a lot of agricultural operations simply unviable. You know, people would not be able to continue to operate.
4: US President Donald Trump has hailed the great friendship between Washington and Beijing while hosting his Chinese counterpart Xi Jinping at the White House. China correspondent Alison Horn reports.
8: All of this lavishness praised on the China president, making him feel very comfortable on US soil and kind of positioning him in a position of being an equal to Donald Trump, which will certainly play very well here in China. But as I mentioned, not a lot of substance to come out of this, and a lot of people are questioning what is the point of these summits in having this pageantry if there is no progress, that it just equals symbolism.
4: Ukrainian President Volodymyr Zelensky says Donald Trump has assured him the US will grant Ukraine a license to build Patriot air defence systems during their meeting in New York. The BBC's Sasha Slichter reports.
9: This was a classic case of Donald Trump blowing hot and cold. In July, out of the blue, he announced he'd be allowing Ukraine to start its own production of Patriots, only to reverse his stance 3 weeks later, saying America should be very careful about letting somebody build them. But now, Mr. Zelensky says, the final decision has been made, though there's been no confirmation from the White House. Even if the project does go ahead, it'll take at least 2 years to set up production. Patriots are too costly to be used against swarms of drones, but are the ideal weapon to protect the skies above Ukrainian cities from deadly ballistic missiles.
4: One of Tasmania's most senior police officers has told a coronial inquest into the Hillcrest Jumping Castle tragedy that police did everything they could to save the children. Mac Hurd reports.
10: Six children died and three were seriously injured when a freak gust of wind tossed a jumping castle across a primary school oval in December 2021. Tasmania Police Assistant Commissioner Adrian Bodner appeared before the coronial inquest in Devonport today. In his closing remarks, Assistant Commissioner Bodner said he wanted to make sure the affected families knew police officers did everything they could to save the lives of their sons and daughters. He said it was particularly saddening police weren't able to do more and said, "For that, I apologise." The inquest is expected to resume in November.
4: Sport now, the Sydney Roosters have ended the Dolphins' NRL season after a 36-20 victory over their Queensland rivals in their preliminary final in Brisbane. Roosters winger Mark Nwangatinawase scored a 95-metre intercept try to open the scoring in the 17th minute and ended up with a double and 16-point win. The Roosters now advance to their first grand final appearance since the 2019 Premiership. They'll face either Penrith or Newcastle, who play on Sunday. The Socceroos have come close to producing a stunning win over powerhouse Brazil in their international friendly in Townsville, eventually settling for a one-all draw. Portugal-based winger Nestor Iraquinta scored a stunning free kick with just over 20 minutes remaining against the world's sixth-ranked side in front of a full house in North Queensland. Brazil salvaged a draw when substitute Rayan came up with a powerful header in the dying seconds. Australia had only scored one goal in eight previous meetings against the five-time world champions in a 1-0 win in 2001. The two sides meet again in Brisbane on Tuesday. ABC News.
11: The forecast for Tasmania for Saturday, isolated showers mainly about the northeast and west during the morning, extending near statewide during the day. Showers mostly clearing during the evening, with showers falling as snow to above 600 metres in the south from the afternoon. Possible small hail also about the south. In Hobart, a very high chance of showers reaching a top of 13 degrees.
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0: Hey, nightlifers, welcome to our second hour on this Friday night. We have a lot going on. I have thrown out the challenge to you. We haven't done this for a while. We are having our limerick competition once again. If you want to be considered for the big prize, the Nightlife Winner Magnet, which only a few people, only a handful of people have ever won, what you need to do is in the last half hour of the show, ring up and read me your limerick. The theme tonight is aging rockers. Plenty of you, though, who probably won't stay up that late, you are having a go. So if you're going to SMS it in, just let us know if we can read it out or not. Might help inspire other people. Like this one from Bernie, an aging rock star named Zach proclaimed that the 90s were back. With a wig on his head and a hip made of lead, he threw out his spine on the track. Nicely done, Bernie. Very nice indeed. And in just a moment, we're actually going to talk about your favourite Australian books. I would love you to give me a call and tell me what they are and the kind of impact that they had on you. Later this hour, Leon Compton will join us. We'll find out what's been making news this week in Hobart. We've got the Mighty Challenge coming up in an hour's time. And Andrew Romano, our US correspondent, will be joining us too. Well, what is your favourite Australian book of all time? For me, well, do you know what? When I started thinking about what I'd put on a list, I was blank at first. And then I had so many books ranging from Storm Boy to Seven Little Australians, A Year of Wonders by Geraldine Brooks. Then I thought, oh, I'd have to put on a Helen Garner book. And my list kept going. If you can't narrow it down to just one either, well, the good news is the ABC's Top 100 Australian Books poll lets you vote for your top 10. Still, that's no easy task for a book lover. If you haven't voted yet, you've got one more week to get the votes in. Voting closes on the 1st of October. The results will be revealed in a countdown on the weekend, October 17 to 18. So to give you some inspiration, or perhaps to make the task harder by reminding you about Australian books you might have loved but forgotten, Kate Evans is here. She's the co-host of Radio National's The Bookshelf and a key organiser of the annual Top 100 Book Poll. And as I said, I'd love to hear from you about what your favourite Australian book is. Novel, non-fiction, maybe it's a kid's book you've never forgotten. Give me a call on 1300 800 222. Tell us about the book, when it arrived in your life and why you love it. Hello, Kate. Welcome.
14: Hello, Suzanne. How lovely to be here. And I'm so looking forward to hearing what it is that people think of when they think about their top 10 books.
0: Yeah. Now, last year for Radio National's inaugural Top 100 Books vote, that one was for the best books of the 20th century, 21st century from anywhere. You put in your vote in the final hour of the poll. Will you be doing that again this year?
14: I will absolutely be doing that. The final hour of the final day. Both because there are so many books to think about, and also because the more that I talk to people, the more I'm reminded of books that are really important. And also, as you say, it is just so hard because is it books that move you? Is it books that you think say something about Australia? Is it a focus on children's books or non-fiction or history or something that's experimental or something that's obscure? And my thoughts on what really matters changes every single day.
0: So have you got a book that is definitely going on your list?
14: Look, there's a book that was published in 1951, but it sort of it came into being during the 1940s, and that's Dimphna Cusack and Florence James' novel of Sydney called Come In Spinner. And I really love it because it's daring, it's audacious, it's sexy, it's the lives of women working in a hotel in Sydney during World War II, and it won a major award in 1946, but then it wasn't published for years because there was sort of censorship going on, and it was sort of more vivid, more earthy than the publishers could quite cope with. So it took a while to be published. It's a cracker of a read as well. And so that one is definitely on my list.
0: Anything else, or is the rest all still up for grabs? What else are you thinking?
14: Well, Melissa Lukashenko's Too Much Lip, which is something that's much more recent. It's very funny. She's an Aboriginal writer. It came out in 2018. So, you know, from 1951 to 2018, I've already got a range. Mm-hmm. And what I love about Melissa Lukashenko's writing is, again, it's vivid, it's surprising. It starts with a woman roaring into town on a motorbike, and then she stops and there's talking crows. So there's something really surprising going on with that. Those two are definitely going to be on my list. But what about you, Suzanne?
0: Oh, goodness me. As I said, when I started thinking about it, I immediately went to Seven Little Australians.
14: Oh, love Seven Little Australians.
0: Which, I mean, I haven't read it for years and years and years, but I just remember when Judy died. It was like Molly dying in a country practice. It was one of those moments. I just still remember that the shock and the pain and how sad I was when I read about that. Storm Boy, I read it to my son about probably 6 or 7 years ago.
14: By Colin Tilley. Did you sob?
0: And I was reading it aloud to him. He didn't really notice. But as I got to the final few pages, I had to keep stopping because I was bawling my eyes out. It's such a powerful book.
14: And a book that's about the landscape and fathers and sons and, I mean, there's so much poignancy in it, but also I think a really important book for the way that it described the Australian landscape. Mm. And also books that are aimed, I mean, obviously we can still read it now, but something that's aimed at younger readers as well. There's often something about the language that really just sort of embeds itself in your heart.
0: Absolutely right. Now, I'm trying to find a few of the ones that our listeners have already sent in. I know there was an early one that I was going to mention to you. Ah, here we are. This is from Glenn in regional New South Wales. The Australian book that had the greatest impact was Holding the Man by Timothy Congreve. It was the first gay book that made me cry and helped in my acceptance of self.
14: Well, and again, what a great point to make about a book like that, which, you know, starts in a story that starts in the 1970s with two boys, falling in love at school and then goes through the AIDS crisis. But the other thing is, this is a book that's a memoir, and there's something about life stories and, you know, and that sort of authenticity that comes up a lot for people, and there's something that really resonates. And, you know, your listener was calling in from regional Australia, and sometimes those stories, what they can do for your identity, your books about sexuality, all of that really hits very deep for people, doesn't it?
0: Yeah. Now, we've got someone saying, Tobruk 1941 by Chester Wilmot, the famous war correspondent. Now, you've included non-fiction books too on this list. Why so?
14: Partly because, I mean, there is partly a gender element. We know that on the whole, more women read fiction and more men read nonfiction, and it was really important to make sure that everybody's take on this is included. But, you know, I mean, Chester Wilmot, a journalist who I think might have been one of the first people even to report on the end of World War II and going into Japan, I might be wrong about that. It's been a while since I've read any of his work. But these are the writers who represent the world to us. Mm. And so we couldn't not include nonfiction, really. I mean, and that's why we've also included children's books. And some people are wanting to include cookbooks as things that are really important in their memory and in sort of shaping their everyday life.
0: Oh, you talk so much to people about cookbooks and they'll all ring. Even the Women's Weekly cookbook books, the cakes, I think, of the
14: The birthday book.
0: Or 80. Yes, that one.
14: The birthday book. And I also keep on bringing up Charmaine Solomon's Southeast Asian cookbook from 1972 because, again, it's about a shifting Australia. Mm. Although probably one of the most well-used cookbook on my shelves, it's not going to be on my list, is the Common Sense Cookery Book. You know, those cookbooks that are still glued together with old bits of flour.
0: Now, what is the point, Kate, of ranking books?
14: Well, look, we're not thinking of it so much as ranking as a sort of democratic engagement with books. Mm. So the point of it, in a way, people will be looking at the book that gets the highest number of votes. Mm. But for me, what it is it's saying to people, books matter. We need to take them seriously, but we can also, you know, there is something about what's popular, what people are interested in, that's really interesting to know. But once we've done this, we can also go right into the weeds and sort of find out about the more obscure books and the books that are mentioned. So yes, it is. It's a critical engagement with reading, but it's also a popular one. We do want to know what matters to people.
0: Mm. It's interesting, even the conversation a few of us were having earlier this evening, and we all started talking about books. I'd forgotten that one, but then we're all hearing what each other had to say. Oh, that sounds really good. I'll read that. So just opening up that discussion, well, it opens up people to the idea of getting these books they've never read.
14: And also there are so many books published and more books published, more than you can possibly read, possibly engage with. And sometimes, and particularly for people who are following things on an algorithm, if you read something, then what's recommended to you is more of the same. And sometimes what you want is just to be surprised. Somebody says to you, have you heard about this? And they'll tell you about a book and go, that sounds amazing. Or I would never usually read something like this, but because you gave it to me or you say this really matters to you. Mm. And it opens up whole other worlds.
0: Mm. Now, Nightlife, as you are texting me so many books, I would love some of you to hop on those phones on 1300 800 222 and tell me about your relationship with some of these books and what you love about them. Now, Glenda says,

0: favorite Australian book when I was a girl was Peg's Fairy Tales. Absolutely beautiful illustrations and fairy stories to thrill a little girl's heart. I hope to be a grandmother and to read this book again to another generation. It's now a collector's item. Glenda, I have this same book at home.
1: Oh, really?
0: But I talked about this a few months ago when I really was too young to understand how precious this book was. I ripped the corners out to practice my signature on little bits of paper, and it's gone from being something that, you know, would be probably worth $500. It's so, so gorgeous. Are you familiar with it?
1: No, I'm not, and I'm loving hearing about this.
0: The pictures, as Glenda says, they are beyond beautiful. It is an absolutely magical book, and I don't know that I ever really read the stories. I just looked at those pictures, and they took you away to another world. You have to look it up, Kate.
1: I will absolutely look it up. But, you know, the fact that you tore bits off or, you know, scribbled in it or whatever, I mean, doesn't it also say something about how books are intimate objects as well? I mean, we can be reverential about them, but we also take them to bed, drop them in the bath, get sand in them when you take them to the book, to the beach. And all of that matters as well, you know, that you do get fingerprints on it or put a teacup on it.
0: And your own history is sometimes very much tied up in your book. I mean, I can go pick up books and I'll go, oh, I can see that page is funny because I was crying when I was reading that book.
1: Yeah, or sometimes, I mean, not everybody, I no longer write on my books. I use post-it notes, but I will sometimes find an old book where I've made some mark or some comment, and that says something too. But what else are people telling you about?
0: Well, we're going to get Jono to tell us on the phone. Hello, Jono.
2: G'day, good evening, how are you?
0: Good evening, Jono. What book do you want to tell us about?
2: Mate, I'd like to tell you about a book called Hell West and Crooked by Tom Cole. Have you heard of that?
1: Yeah, I have heard about it, but remind us what it's about.
2: Tom Cole, he was a Englishman who moved to Australia when he was 17 years old. He ended up getting a Order of Australia for his contribution to Australian history. When he moved here at 17, he was, pardon my breathing, I've just got out of hospital with COVID and influenza A.
0: Oh, no, so Jono.
2: And I had a double lung transplant, so it's making it a little bit difficult. But anyway, so he was a labourer, stockman, buffalo and crocodile hunter. He worked in the Telegraph. It's all to do with Australian outback history. It is an amazing read. I reckon it's one of the best books I've ever read. I couldn't put it down.
1: Oh, I love your description of it. And again, it's somebody who's writing about their own experience. But with a title like that, Hell West and Crooked, there might be a tendency to the tall tale going on as well, which I don't mind, I have to say. I do like somebody who can spin a good yarn.
0: Thank you.
2: Well, it always goes back to that Hell West and Crooked, you know, like I've gone to Hell West and Crooked. It was, as far as I know, it was based on fact. And he got a Order of Australia for his contribution to Australian history. So, yeah, it's an amazing book. And I think it should be taught in schools. It gives such a good, unique insight into, you know, Australian history going back lots of years ago.
0: Yeah. Thanks, Jono. Okay, Hell West and Crooked from Jono. Now, Jono mentioned that that Tom Cole had moved out here when he was 17. And as we were having our discussion in the office earlier, I was thinking, well, this is technically an Australian author. I was thinking about Geraldine Brooks, whose books I adore. She is Australian, but she lives in America and her books often have American or English themes. Is that still an Australian book?
1: I think we would still definitely be claiming Geraldine Brooks for our own. And in fact, she spoke about that with my colleague Claire Nichols on The Book Show on Radio National and sort of made a case for these books having an Australian sensibility, even though she's writing about other places in the world. And, of course, a lot of Australian writing does that because, you know, we do look out to the world and engage with it. I mean, you know, even thinking of things like Schindler's Ark or Frank Moorhouse or David Malouf, I mean, a lot of Australian writers are expansive rather than just looking inward. So they absolutely count.
0: Okay, well, I'm putting Geraldine Brooks' Journal of a Plague Year, I think, as my favourite Geraldine Brooks book when I go to vote. Well, I've got Kate Evans here. Kate is the co-host of The Bookshelf on Radio National. But we've got her in tonight because Radio National are running this big poll about your favourite Australian books. And so we thought we'd get Kate in to give us some inspiration. And it's an opportunity for you to talk about your favourite Australian books too. Hello, Phil.
3: G'day there. How are you going?
0: Yeah, well, what's your favourite Australian book?
3: Oh, look, it has to be They're a Weird Mob.
1: Ah, by Nino Colotto, although that wasn't his real name, was it?
3: I have no idea.
1: So,
3: it was one of the first books I ever read as a young fella, and it was just amazing. It opened my eyes up to what books were, and I just kept reading and reading and reading. I never stopped after that.
1: And now that's a book that's famously funny, and it's also about the migrant experience in Australia by a writer who called himself Nino Colotto, but I'm pretty sure he actually wasn't an Italian migrant and he was a journalist named John O'Grady.
3: Oh, good grief.
0: did that get made into a film?
1: I think they might have made it into a film as well. But what did you like about it, Phil?
3: Oh, look, it just opened my mind up to, I think, humour and being Australian and all that sort of thing. And I just loved it.
1: Oh, isn't that great? And also, it's a book that's famous for making people laugh. And there's nothing wrong with saying, I love this book because it's funny and it's clever and, you know, it makes me laugh out loud, which is such a powerful thing for a book to do too. Yeah.
0: Phil, thank you. Nice to hear from you. Yes, Freya's just done the research. It was a film. It was also adapted for radio by the ABC. Thank you. Now, Marie is somebody else who has a copy of Peg's fairy book. Marie says, I loved it. Unfortunately, I coloured in my favourite pictures.
1: Well, again, that's what kids do, don't they? And, you know, children's books and the way that kids engage so passionately with them. I mean, I've been thinking about that this week because Terry Denton, the illustrator, died, who, you know, he and Andy Griffiths and the way that they created that 13-story treehouse book is just so powerful. And I've got a son who's like about to turn 18, and he and his friends were all contacted each other this week going, oh, did you hear that Terry Denton had died? And I've got a 12-year-old nephew who's rereading all the Treehouse books, you know, as a way to celebrate this writer who's just so imaginative
0: and created such amazing worlds.
1: I mean,
0: and those books drew me in too. I absolutely loved some of the episodes, you know, some of those books and the little stories they had in them.
1: So they're the Peg's fairy books, fairy stories for, you know, a younger generation.
0: Yeah. Marion in Leichhardt. Hi, Marion.
4: Hello, Suzanne.
0: What's your book, Marion, that you want to tell us about?
4: Live a Better Life, L-I-V-E-R. Mm-hmm. It's by an associate professor of medicine at Melbourne University, and he's got a whole chapter on how wonderful coffee is for your liver.
1: Oh, I want to hear that. As a coffee addict, Marion, I'm all for it.
4: Yes, that's why I'm calling to tell you it's a wonderful book, but the chapter on coffee is life-changing. 4 filtered cups of coffee a day prevent liver cancer and fatty liver.
0: And, Marion, were you already a coffee lover when you got this book?
4: I was, but I was sick of people telling me how bad it is for you. And this guy is a liver expert, so it's a wonderful book.
0: So do you carry it around with you, and when people look askance at your coffee, you just produce the book?
4: I don't carry it around, but I do send doctors copies of the chapter on liver health and coffee.
0: That's excellent, Marion. Okay, Liver, Better Life by Paul Gow. We have Kaz in Northcote. Hello, Kaz.
5: Hello. I'm so excited for this event, and good on, you know, ABC Radio National. My favourite book is The Cancer Finishing School by Peter Goldsworthy. Don't let the title put you off. Peter is a wonderful poet, and he's a doctor, and he also got cancer. Are you still there?
0: Yes.
5: Oh, sorry, it just went a bit fuzz. And it's really quite life-affirming, even though it sounds like it's depressing. There's lots of wonderful tales about him being a doctor. And also the fact that the cancer he got was a cancer that he missed in a patient many years before. And he was thinking that it was like bad karma, but he was actually excited to write about what was happening to him. It's a wonderful book. I keep returning to it. It's full of a lot of humanity.
0: Yeah, Cass, we actually had Peter on to talk about that book when that was released a few years ago. Yeah.
5: Did you? I think I missed that.
0: Well, it's probably still there on the podcast, but it was a wonderful conversation with Peter. Absolutely. Yes, because, that you know, the stories he told about being a GP, I agree. It was such an insight into the world of the kind of the old style GP too, isn't it?
5: That's right. And his relationship with his patients was quite exceptional in lots of cases, like going around to feed this woman's cats because, you know, she wouldn't go to hospital without someone feeding them. And, I mean, I don't know many doctors who do that. But the fact that he actually, there's so much about other poets and writers that he had relationships with. And Les Murray died when he was writing the book. And going through his own cancer, and Les died, and Les Murray, the poet, and it's such a rich book. I recommend it to anybody who is fascinated by just a mind of a writer, because that's what really Peter is, really.
0: Yeah,
5: he's got a wonderful mind.
0: Kaz, thank you so much.
5: Thank you.
0: All right, very nice to hear from you. Now, I have to say, I've got Kate Evans here from Radio National. Kate, the one that I can really see popping up relentlessly on the SMS is A Fortunate Life by A.B. Facey. This has topped polls before, hasn't it?
1: It has. And, in fact, because I've had the great fortune of speaking to ABC local radios, stations all around the country, that is the book that has come up in pretty much every single conversation. So that was, for people who don't remember, that was published in about 1981, I think, and this was a man who'd lived a very long life, been in World War One. I think he had a son in World War Two. Lots and lots of hardship, but there was something about that voice. And I think I was at school when it came out, and I remember that my father, who didn't read many books, read it and was so moved by it. And there's, again, it's something about that personal story that has really resonated with so many people.
0: I absolutely agree. So I think that's probably going to get a lot of votes again. This is from Chris. I'm probably the only person who loved Nunawadi. It was about a rogue crocodile. It was a laugh-out-loud book in the 60s. Anyone else remember Nunawadi? Familiar with that at all, Kate?
1: No, but bring on the crocodile stories. And also, the thing I love about this, Chris, is that this whole process isn't just about the numbers and the books that get on the final list. It's about sharing the stories. And because what we've got on the website is a sort of inspiration list of 1,000 books, but 1,000 books is not very many. Mm. So if Nunawadi isn't on that list, then you can add it and vote for it. And so, you know, we know that we're not even touching on all the genres that people love, but this way, we can sort of expand the conversation, and we'll have follow-up programs where we look at the, you know, the books that still matter to people, maybe didn't get all of the numbers, but something that makes you laugh, something that's got a crocodile in it, well, great.
0: Trudy says the most amazing Australian children's book series I remember was The Silver Brumby by Ellen Mitchell. I lost myself in them for many wonderful hours.
1: Oh, and again, it's a series. And so it's really hard, I think, when you love a series to try to decide which book you're going to put in there. Mm. So, for example, I really like the Franny Fisher series of detective novels by Kerry Greenwood. But when you've read 14 of them, which one? Do you go for the first one? Do you go for your favourite one? Do you go halfway through? And there's a lot of writers, I mean, like Peter Goldsworthy or Helen Garner, or Tim Winton, where people are going to be voting for multiple books and we don't quite know what's going to end up in the final 100.
0: Mm. So how are the votes going?
1: Well, they're keeping it secret from me.
0: Really?
1: They really are. So I don't know how it's tracking in terms of the actual books, but because there's an ABC Book Club Facebook group that has 90,000 members and that anybody can join, people are posting their top 10 choices. So I've got an entirely unscientific sense of what's happening. So I'm seeing a lot of Tim Winton, lots of different Helen Garners, lots of A Fortunate Life, as you say. And then some people are voting entirely for really recent books and other people are making sure they're going back to the 19th century. So, you know, and I haven't sat down and tried to tally them up because as a mathematician and statistician, I'm a good broadcaster.
0: Well, the one I was just remembering

0: referring to that I read as a kid. Do you ever come across the Billabong series?
1: By Mary Grant Bruce.
0: Yes.
1: Little hard to reread, I'll just say, as a warning.
0: They?
1: Like, I mean, more so than things like Seven Little Australians, they're sort of confrontingly racist.
0: Mm.
1: And it is one of those things where, and it's a sort of complicated decision that people make about a book that might have mattered to them in the past and that don't quite stand up to rereading. And that's a, you know, and that's one of those individual choices and sort of discussions that we make. But I do remember reading A Little Bushmaid. I think it was like around the 1910s they were first published, in beautiful covers, actually.
0: Well, they gave you a great sense of kids growing up in country Australia, which is, you know, lots of horses and billabongs and all that kind of thing. But not read them since then, I've kind of lost some of the other tone.
1: Yes, the depiction of Aboriginal people in those books would make your toes curl rather when you reread them. It can be quite confronting, actually.
0: We might make Betty from Bendigo our last caller, and then I think I'm going to have hard work to get through all of your texts. But Patricia in Wollongong, Kate, says, I agree with your guess. Come In Spinner is number one on my list.
1: Oh, so thank you so much. And from Wollongong. I grew up in Dapto, so shout out to all of that.
0: Excellent. All right, Betty in Bendigo, you can be our last caller. Hello, Betty.
2: Thank you, Suzanne, and hello, Kate.
1: Hi, look, Betty.
2: I'd like to tell you about a wonderful book that I read quite a while ago, but it stays with me, Don Charlwood, All the Green Year. And it's growing up in Victoria, I think in the southwest region, and he's also written books on the shipwreck coast in that part of Victoria. But this growing up book is so beautiful. He was born in 1915, and of course he's long gone now, but he is a wonderful author and worth reading. It's a really great book.
1: And is this a life story, Betty, or is it fiction?
2: Oh, no. It's look, I have to say it's told in a fictional way, but it's not really... I think I would have to say... But it is based on his growing up years. So I'm not... It sort of crosses a bit. Do you know what I mean? Because...
1: fictional techniques, that makes it better to read.
2: Yes, look, he wrote about the shipwrecks. His other book that stands out to me is Wrecks and Reputations. So that's about all the ships that went down on that part of the coast of Victoria. Like the Lockhart Gorge and all around there. So he is a serious writer, but of course fiction is serious writing too. But look, it's a lovely story. I'm not describing it very well, but if anyone can read it and find it, it's just beautiful about his growing up.
0: Mm. All the Green Year by Don Charlwood. Betty, thank
2: you. Yes.
1: Thanks so
2: much,
1: Betty.
2: Thank you. Thank you. Bye-bye.
0: All right. There's Betty. Now, Kate, how do people vote?
1: It's really easy. Just head to the Radio National website and there's a big banner across the top that says Top 100 Australian Books, and they can just follow the prompts there or just put ABC Top 100 Books and it will come up. Or they can actually text the word bookworm to your text line and we'll get an automatic response that will send a link straight to them to vote.
0: Okay, Nightlife is just text bookworm to us. The text will be absolutely overrun with everybody's favourite books and bookworm and the limericks that you lot are sending in as well. And so voting closes in a week?
1: Well, it's Thursday the 1st of October at 7 p.m. And so with me, you can vote in the last hour on the last day, but make sure you get it done by Thursday, the 1st of October.
0: Okay. And then I guess the countdown will be a little different to the Hottest 100. I mean, you don't get to play a song. Will you do a reading from the book?
1: Oh, look, it will be just as exciting.
0: Okay.
1: It will be
0: You'll build the tension in?
1: We will. Sometimes, obviously, we'll be able to interview the authors, but sometimes we won't because they won't be around. We'll head into the archives. We'll have opinions from all sorts of other writers. We've been collecting recommendations from actors and writers and politicians and all sorts of people. In other words, I'm not quite sure what it's going to be like, Suzanne, except it'll be fabulous and it'll be very exciting.
0: Now, that Dimphna Cusack? Is that who wrote Come in Spinner?
1: It was written by two women, Florence James and Dimphna Cusack.
0: Well, Robin is just saying that Dimphna Cusack is my mum's cousin.
1: Oh, well, thank you. They're both fabulous women.
0: There is always a connection here on Nightlife We Find. Kate, thank you so much for coming in, staying up late and talking to us about your favourite and everyone's favourite Australian books here on Nightlife.
1: I will talk to you about books any old time you want, Suzanne.
0: We might take you up on that. There's Kate Evans. She's co-host of The Bookshelf on Radio National. So if you just text Bookworm into us, you will end up getting that list. So that's easy. Or head to that Radio National website. And as Kate says, it should be perfectly obvious. All right, well, we've been talking about favourite Australian books. Here is one of a lot of people's favourite Australian artists, John Farnham with Age of Reason.

0: And Age of Reason. And by the sheer numbers of you, you've now texted Bookworm into our SMS line. I reckon that Radio National Top 100 Australian Books poll is going to get a boost from all of the nightlifers heading over to vote for your favourite Australian books. Just mentioning a few more that you've sent in to me on the SMS. It will take me a while to go through them all. My Place by Sally Morgan, Harp in the South by Ruth Park, April Fool's Day by Bryce Courtenay, Peter Carey's Illywacker, someone's mentioning Midnight by Randolph Stowe, Cloud Street by Tim Winton. So they're just a few that you've SMS'd in. Let's find out what has been making news in Hobart.
1: This week in... Hobart.
0: Let's find out what has been making news this week in Hobart. Leon Compton is here, presenter of Mornings on ABC Radio Tasmania. Hello, Leon. Welcome back.
2: Lovely to chat. I feel like it's been ages. Nice to chat again.
0: It is. Now, look, everyone's getting excited about the AFL Grand Final. Well, not those of you in the NRL states. We know. But in Tasmania, which is an AFL state, although you're still waiting for your team, there is a lot of excitement. What form is it taking?
2: It's taking the form of 6 degrees of separation. You know, how are we connected to the AFL Grand Final? And of course, this year for Tasmania, there is really strong connections on both sides. So for the last couple of years, Tasmania has very proudly sired the coach of the Brisbane Lions, the premiership winning team, Chris Fagan. Very proudly Tasmanian, very strong roots. So many people have stories here of growing up with Chris Fagan, or particularly being taught by or coached by Chris Fagan, and really, really popular and well-regarded. So that's Brisbane. They've won the last two flags. This is nothing new. But this year, in Ulverston particularly, right across the northwest coast, Alex Pearce, the captain of the Fremantle Dockers. He's very proudly born in the northwest of Tasmania. In fact, Ruth Forrest, one of our parliamentarians, before Parliament was a baby catcher, a midwife, and she remembers delivering him as a baby. And of course, there's just a huge connection of him and his family to sport in northwest. In fact, Suzanne, if you wouldn't mind, could we play just a little bit of Alex's dad, Scott, talking about how Ulverston is going to be painted purple this weekend.
3: Yeah, not only the footy club, but the whole of the town's starting to get around, Alex, which is good. Painting the town purple, I think a lot of shops have got the purple and white balloons up, and the lights on the bridge over for Ulverston are going to be turning purple Friday and Saturday. So, yeah, it's a bit overwhelming, the support. Like any town, I'm through Tasmania, once someone from their own town makes it, they all get behind. So, same thing's happening here to Alex.
2: So there you go, very proud dad. Now, of course, his son will have organised him tickets to get along to the game.
0: So dad still lives in Ulverston, does he?
2: Dad is president of the local footy club.
0: Oh,
2: family
0: beautiful.
2: Are there. Everyone's there, Suzanne. It's going to be really exciting. So, yeah, that is the deal for this weekend. And, yeah, the town will be painted purple in Ulverston, part of the beautiful northwest coast. Very, very exciting. And
0: now,
2: of course,
0: Leon,
2: as you mentioned,
0: what are you going to do? Are you taking a side?
2: Barbecue, my place. Everyone in front of the television has to be quiet. There will be sausages and bread delivered at halftime with a little bit of grated cheese, tomato sauce, mustard, lettuce leaves for decoration and tomato. And I will be going for Fremantle because my team is the Cats and they dispatched us. They've never won a flag before. I think it's time for Fremantle to have a go. I hope they win.
0: Okay. Now, how long away, just remind me, I know we've talked a lot about the stadium, but how long away is it now until Tassie is going to get its own AFL team?
2: Such a good point. Start for the men. It'll be the start of the 2028 season.
0: Okay. So you've only got next year to sit it out.
2: Yeah, indeed. And we've had, in the VFL comps in the women and the men, we've had our teams playing this year. And the crowds have been amazing. So, Suzanne, for lots of the players from the mainland and here, the crowds that have been coming along to Tassie Devils games have been the biggest crowds they've ever played in front of. Such is the enthusiasm for the Tassie Devils in the AFL, in the men's and women's comp. So it's been huge this year to have VFL sides. But yeah, from 2028 in the men and the women's comp, we'll be at the top level and a lot of people looking forward to it.
0: So just fast forward a few years, this could be the Tassie Devils who people are going for on grand final day.
2: And actually, I asked a couple of days ago, a mate of Alex's who played with him over at Fremantle, could he be lured back, captain the mainland? And here, the crowds that have been coming along to Tassie Devils games have been the biggest crowds they've ever played in front of. Such is the enthusiasm for the Tassie Devils in the in

0: Exactly.
1: You know, grand final day.
0: And actually, I asked a couple of days ago a mate of Alex's who played with him over at Fremantle, could he be lured back? You know, captain of Fremantle, could he be lured back in a couple of years' time, maybe even to lead the Tassie Devils? He'll be 33 by then, but that's still got a bit of good footy left in front of him. Yeah, Alex Pearce, imagine as a Tasmanian running out with the Devils in a couple of years' time.
1: Amazing. Leon Compton, presenter of Mornings on ABC Radio Tasmania and host tomorrow afternoon of an AFL Barbie. So, Leon, good luck to you. I do hope the party goes well. Now, look, no one likes having to stay in hospital longer than necessary, but you're going to tell us about three Tasmanian men who are kind of stuck there.
0: Yeah, I tend not to bring like really heavy stories, but this is a story that I really care about, Suzanne, and I hope you might feel something as you hear this story too. Three Tasmanian men who live with disability, who are NDIS participants, are still in hospital. And this is the bit you need to think about, please. They're still in hospital 5 months, 4 months, and 3 months after hospital staff said they don't need to be there anymore. They can go home if they get a bit more support at their supported accommodation. I mean, I think about that. And so you might ask, well, what is the sticking point? The disability services provider that looks after their supported accommodation tells the Mornings audience that on 24 to 48 hours notice and with significantly less money that goes into the cost of hospital care every day, they could organise for these men to get home. But there's a fight, and the fight is over who should pay. You know, the hospital system doesn't want to pay because it's a federal responsibility. But of course, they're stuck in a state-run hospital, and the state is bearing those costs. It seems the NDIS aren't involved. We've talked to local federal members of parliament who are saying it's being referred upward, but really, these men do not need to be in hospital. They're vulnerable. Their family and people that can advocate for them have passed away or aren't in touch. Mm. It just seems incredibly sad to me, and it just requires some adults to get together and make a commitment to change, but still they languish.
1: But just explain why the NDIS can't pick up that. I mean, aren't the NDIS the people who would be covering the supported accommodation, or is that delivered in some other way?
0: Well, no, and it would seem like that makes sense, except then you could have an argument, well, if these men are over 65, maybe this is an ageing question. You know, maybe it's for a different department to look after. And these men are in a hospital system. Maybe it's for the hospital to organise the rehabilitation or support the extra hours of physical care or the physical infrastructure, the bits at their houses they might need. So there's this big fight over who should pay. And of course, we know that, you know, there have been reforms to the NDIS. Some people tell us that those reforms are making resolving these problems harder. But the human story underneath it, that you've got three vulnerable men who don't need to be in hospital, who have been trapped there for 5, 4, and 3 months respectively. It just seems like if there were some bigger adults in the room, they would be out where they want to be, back in their homes.
1: But it sounds like the buck's not stopping with anybody at
0: the
1: moment.
0: And I think that's the issue. And so, you know, on Mornings, I'm really glad to have your audience to talk to about this. I don't know, you know, if people are hearing this, if they can relate to their own stories that they're hearing. But these are Tasmanians who are just caught in the middle of a fight and the adults can't seem to work it out. So, you know.
1: Have you been able to speak to the three men at all?
0: No, the men are living with disability at a level that precludes them from talking with us on Mornings. People that are advocating for them, though, are saying that, you know, that what they're being told is that they want to get home to their supported accommodation, to be around the friends that they live with, and to be, of course, you know, in a place where, well, you're home and not in a, you know, in a room in a hospital. That's the story that we're getting. That seems to make sense. But as I say, just requires a bit more intervention.
1: All right. Well, someone, please step up and sort this out. Leon Compton is here. Leon's the Mornings presenter on ABC Radio Tasmania. Like 5:30 of an afternoon, sometimes when the telly's on, you catch a bit of Antiques Roadshow. And there's something kind of quietly captivating about it, isn't it?
0: I love Antiques Roadshow.
1: Yeah, that's right. Look, everybody's sitting around looking at this. And you hear the stories about what this particular item might have represented, who made it, perhaps the family story it had to

0: tell, but what's this got to do with Tasmania?
1: What this has got to do with the Tasmania is that the National Trust in Tasmania wants the BBC Antiques Roadshow to visit. We think we can present the sort of interesting people holding fascinating curiosities and antiques that the BBC's Antiques Roadshow might really love. In fact, a campaign's been launched by the National Trust and a tourism organisation to bring them here following a casting call by the BBC.
0: Right, so what do you mean a casting call? Have the BBC put the idea out that they could be open to travelling around the world?
1: I think this is the story, that they could come here. And so I think we all know what it looks like, right? Mm. The thing I always think about is the person with the item they want to display in their car, like how fragile the vase might be, how gigantic the painting might be. Like, how did that fit into the back of the car? But I love these stories of how people came by stuff. And then, of course, you know, the expert who in certain cases says, oh, I've never held anything like this before. Let me tell you the provenance. It's worth a fortune. I just love it. And I think Tasmania would be great. So the campaign is on. Can we get the BBC Antiques Roadshow to bring the BBC to, can we get it brought to Tasmania?
0: What do you think it's going to take?
1: I think we're going to need to promise talent. Right. I think these shows are all built on the quality of the person bringing the stuff and then, of course, the promise of the stuff itself. We were joking at work, like we've got one really elite producer here who can get a little trashy when it comes to her production. Like she would be demanding that people do their test fainting. Hey, listen, just so you know, if this comes in, if your thing comes in at worth more than $1,000, I want you to faint. Can you do that for me, please? And then she would demand that they did a test fainting to make sure it was telegenic enough. You know, like I think that's what you need. Really good talent who are going to demonstrably react rather than just go, oh, that's nice. when you get told that it's worth $250,000. You know what I mean? Like you've got to have your talent really pump it up and ideally fall to the ground in shock. So I think that's what we need.
0: Tasmania too, though, a lot of beautiful settings, you know, the big garden that you could host the Antiques Roadshow in.
1: Of course. I mean, I know lots of other states and, you know, capitals and communities will be thinking, what about our historic building? But I think we've got the places that could be telegenic enough. The weather, well, I mean, they film it in England over there, so I mean, we can match the weather.
0: That's no obstacle.
1: And I think we've got the family heirlooms that were handed down that could be a winner. Have you got anything at your house, Suzanne, that you would pack to put in the back of the car to take to show someone for the Antiques Roadshow?
0: I don't believe I do.
1: Not an heirloom, not a brooch.
0: Nothing that old. I recently came across a little war diary that belonged to, I think, my grandmother's second husband. It was a Bible, actually. And apparently during, I think, with the World Wars, a lot of people were issued with these tiny little Bibles from King George. It had in the front cover. So I found that recently and thought that was interesting. But I reckon there's a few of them around, probably.
1: Okay. Well, but maybe yours is worth, I've never seen one in this condition. And the provenance tells me, and look at the marks here that suggest, and you haven't had it recovered, and this is really adding value. I think as an insurance, for insurance purposes, we should value this at ... Wouldn't you like to know? Oh,
0: did you like my, that was faux fainting. Did you like that?
1: Thank you. And my producer would be really happy with that faux fainting. You are telegenic. You can come on. We just need to get a few people doing that and off to the races.
0: I just need to have the artifact to match. Well, Leon, good luck. Good luck, Tasmania. I mean, good luck, Tasmania, for all your connections to the AFL Grand Final tomorrow.
1: Who are you going for in the granny this afternoon?
0: Well, it's going to be Fremantle. And I think that a lot of otherwise unaligned nightlife listeners will also be going for Fremantle, Leon, because we have our youngest caller to the Mighty Challenge is 12-year-old Tommy, who lives in Frio, who's a huge fan of the Dockers. And so he's a weekly caller. We've been kind of following the season with him. Now, months ago, his mum bought tickets to the grand final, regardless of whether Frio would be in it or not. And he was telling us, he was so excited when he got on last Saturday night, but he spent the first couple of minutes just going, Oh, that was very stressful. Oh, what a match. Anyway, they went over on Monday night and we know Tommy is going to be there at the match tomorrow. And so all of the Nightlife listeners who aren't Brisbane Lions fans or have otherwise loyalties, I think there's a huge groundswell of Nightlife listeners who are going for Freo in honour of Tommy.
1: That is so exciting. We spoke to some people who were driving across the Nullarbor. They were coming through Renmark a few days ago. So it was a husband and wife in a car. We spoke to the wife. She's got a ticket, but they hadn't been able to organise one for her husband yet, and they'd made their way all the way across the Nullarbor to get to the MCG. The stories you hear.
0: Oh, what are they going to do? Is she just going to take it and leave him outside?
1: I think so.
0: Is he going to say, no, I deserve to go? Like,
1: no, I think...
0: Have
1: I
0: a
1: think,
0: fight over it?
1: I think they'd resolve that, but, you know, you can never tell. Have a great game and, have a great game. Of course, the grandstand team will be covering it this afternoon, so you'll be able to listen in. And it's always nice to chat, mate.
0: All right. As in tomorrow afternoon. We're not in the wee small hours yet, Leon. We haven't kicked over to midnight. You're about 20 minutes ahead of yourself.
1: What about the next available afternoon?
0: Okay.
1: That's what I was thinking of. Good on you, mate.
0: All right, Leon. Always lovely to speak to you. There's Leon Compton, presenter of Mornings on ABC Radio Tasmania.
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0: Okay, we're only a couple of minutes away from news and then the Mighty Challenge. I will just try to read out some of the more of the text you sent in about your favourite Australian books. Kate Evans was just saying, you know, books are so special because, you know, sometimes we write on them. There are bits of food. There are stories of our life actually tied up in the physicality of these books. Jeff in Hornsby said, my grandfather fought in World War One. After the war, he bought many of Charles Bean's official history of World War One books. He died before I was born. But when I read the books, I found strands of tobacco, of his tobacco, in some of those pages. So it was, you felt your father there through the strands of tobacco left in those books. Jeff, thank you so much. Some of the others that were mentioned, John Marsden, Tomorrow When the World Began. Val mentioned Ladies of Missolonghi, I Can Jump Puddles, The Art of the Engine Driver, Magic Pudding, Bill the Bastard, The Animals in That Country, Ants Up the Cross, The Power of One, One Continuous Picnic, The Getting of Wisdom, The Mandarin Code, Poor Fellow My Country, a few people SMS'd about that, Snugglepot and Cuddle Pie, Wifedom by Anna Funder, The Season by Helen Garner, and even more that I wasn't able to get through just going through all of those SMSs. Nightlifers, would you like to play the Mighty Challenge? If you do, 1300 800 222 is the number you need to call right now.
3: ABC News with Tim Wharton. The Prime Minister has referenced the recent OpenAI hack of Medicare at the UN General Assembly as he repeated his call for AI regulation. Anthony Albanese has identified climate change and AI as two key global challenges just 2 days after US President Donald Trump told the same forum both concerns were a hoax. Mr. Albanese is calling for action to shape artificial intelligent development rather than be passively shaped by it.
4: Recently, an artificial intelligence agent infiltrated an Australian government website. This is unacceptable, and it is why Australia has been leading the way in establishing Australian standards for AI. Standards to ensure that AI will work and deliver for people, not the other way around.
3: There are warnings that a US export ban of diesel fuel could cause a drawdown from the international marketplace and hurt local farmers. US President Donald Trump is reportedly considering the ban in a bid to mitigate soaring prices caused by their war against Iran. Australian Strategic Policy Institute senior fellow Andrew Henderson says the issue is total supply in the global market.
5: The challenge for us is, you know, our food system and the agriculture sector is fundamentally reliant on diesel to operate. And so any change in that system has an impact, especially now when we're seeing prices start to creep back up towards those levels that they were at in March.
3: US President Donald Trump has hailed the great friendship between Washington and Beijing as he hosts his Chinese counterpart Xi Jinping at the White House. A state dinner has taken place with the leaders from the world of tech and AI in attendance. It's the second time the two world powers have met this year. They've been discussing Taiwan, trade and artificial intelligence. The US leader says relations with China have never been better.
6: As the leaders of our two nations, President Xi and I both understand that We represent different systems, but the ties between our people endure, and we've never gotten along better.
3: U.S. television networks are expected to resume full coverage of President Donald Trump's events after CNN's White House access was restored. The network was blocked from the White House last week.

0: alongside MS Now and Politico over coverage the president claimed was false or negative. Federal judge has since ordered the outlet's access be restored, finding the ban was likely unconstitutional. CNN says it will cover Mr. Trump's visit to the National Archives with Chinese President Xi Jinping. New South Wales Premier Chris Minns says the death of a young police officer in inner Sydney is terrible news for police officers across the state. 20-year-old Mia Lay died when the marked police car she was travelling in hit a tree on Gibbon Street in Redfern in the early hours of Friday morning. Constable Lay and a 24-year-old male constable who was driving the car were on their way to a reported vehicle theft in Glebe in Sydney's inner west. Premier Minns says he is devastated for her family.
1: She was a serving New South Wales police officer of distinction. She was respected by her colleagues. She'll be missed by many, and she was doing her duty for our state.
0: Sport now, and in the NRL, the Roosters are the first team into the grand final, beating the Dolphins 36 points to 20 in the preliminary final at Lang Park. Quentin Hull reports.
2: The Roosters controlled the contest from the outset, scoring the opening three tries en route to a 7-4 victory, which sends the Bondi Base Club back to the grand final for the first time since 2019. Winger Mark Nwanganetawase scored twice. Halfback Sam Walker got through the game unscathed on his injured ankle. But there are concerns for the Roosters, with forward Victor Radley on report and utility Connor Watson set to be ruled out of the grand final after missing the second half of the preliminary final with a grade one head injury assessment. More than 52,000 fans saw the Dolphins beaten in their fourth season and first trip to the preliminary final. The winner of Sunday's game between the Knights and the Panthers will meet the Roosters in the grand final. Quentin Hull, ABC Sport, Brisbane.
0: Soccer powerhouse Brazil has salvaged a 1-1 draw with the Socceroos in their international friendly in Townsville, eventually settling at 1-1. Australia looked on track for a win when Portugal-based winger Nestor Iraquinta scored a stunning free kick with just over 20 minutes remaining against the world's sixth-ranked side in front of a full house in North Queensland. Brazil salvaged a draw when substitute Rayan came up with a powerful header in the dying seconds. Australia had only scored one goal in eight previous meetings against the five-time world champions in a 1-0 win in 2001. The two sides meet again in Brisbane on Tuesday. And you're up to date with the latest in ABC News. More news is available at any time on ABC Listen. I'm Tim Wharton.
3: The forecast for Tasmania for Saturday, isolated showers mainly about the northeast and west during the morning, extending near statewide during the day. Showers mostly clearing during the evening, with showers falling as snow to above 600 metres in the south from the afternoon. Possible small hail also about the south. In Hobart, a very high chance of showers reaching a top of 13 degrees.
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1: Hello, Nightlifers. It is indeed challenge o'clock. A couple of lines still free on 1300 800 222. And our categories tonight are, that was the week that was. We have the 2026 AFL season. We have Dockers. You know what we're going to get now, don't you? We've got Lions and we've got Potluck. So Potluck, Lions, Dockers, the 2026 AFL season. And that was the week that was. Master Lash, well, he's embraced an AFL finals theme for tonight's edition of the Mighty Challenge. Before we go too much further, Bernadette just said there were lots of young Fremantle supporters being interviewed on the news tonight. They attended the practice match today. I was looking at them, wondering if one of them was our Tommy. And someone else said they'd seen a young supporter on the TV. They were also wondering if that was our Tommy. Now, I don't know if that was, but I did have some correspondence from Tommy earlier who just said to me, I read this out earlier, but for those of you who weren't with us, I've been in Melbourne this week. I met Abby Holmes, the Sunrise reporter Katie, Josh Dacos and the AFL CEO. I've been having such a good time. I'll be calling up tomorrow night, but unfortunately I can't call tonight. Let everyone know that I said go Frio and have a great grand final eve and day. And then Tommy sent me some pictures of himself meeting all of these people in Melbourne. So we'll hear more about it tomorrow night. We will not hear from Tommy tonight, however. Okay, let's play the Mighty Challenge.
2: The Mighty Challenge.
1: Lincoln in Gippsland, you can be first this evening. Hello.
3: Oh, hello. How are you doing?
1: Yeah, not bad. Lincoln, what do you like the sound of for an opening category tonight?
3: I was listening to it and I thought maybe potluck.
1: Potluck is where you want to go. Okay, we will do that. Question one. Which carcinogenic substance was used for the fake snow in the 1939 movie The Wizard of Oz?
3: Cocaine?
1: It was not cocaine. Good answer, Lincoln, but no, not cocaine. Thank you.
3: Thanks.
1: All right, thanks for kicking us off there. We have... Mika, it's your birthday today.
4: It is my birthday today.
1: Happy birthday to you.
4: Thank you. I'm 37.
1: What are you doing to celebrate?
4: I'm actually just doing some painting and hanging out with my cat.
1: Excellent. What's your cat's name?
4: Sage.
1: Say that again.
4: Sage.
1: Sage. Is Sage good company?
4: Yeah, he's the best.
1: Okay, well, that's good. Question one for you, Mika. Which carcinogenic substance was used for the fake snow in the 1939 movie The Wizard of Oz?
4: Asbestos.
1: Yeah, it was asbestos. Fancy that. Yeah. Would you like to stay in potluck? We've also got Lions, Dockers, the 2026 AFL season, and that was the week that was.
4: I may challenge to stay whether I should stay here or let's stay here in potluck.
1: Potluck, continue. Yeah. Question two. Din Grogu, or simply Grogu, is a Star Wars character who's better known by what other nickname?
4: What's his name? Princess Leia.
1: Not Princess Leia, Mika. Very sorry to say. Justin in Frankston. Hey, Justin.
5: Hey, Suzanne. I was hoping the Frio supporter, I keep forgetting his name, would
1: Tommy.
5: Call up. Yeah, I thought Tommy was going to call up today, but I'm glad he's having a good time in Melbourne, and I hope he's going to enjoy the grand final because I'm not going to be there.
1: No, were you wanting to be there, Justin?
5: Yeah, but I've got my mum and my nan coming up to see me on the same day.
1: Oh, okay. So are you going to watch the game?
5: No, I'm actually spending time with my family tomorrow, so we're staying at my house for the afternoon.
1: Okay, so it's an AFL-free day.
5: Well, I'm going to watch it later on
1: okay.
5: on that day because it's going to be on replay because it's going to be streamed live on 7 Plus. So I'm going to watch it on there.
1: Okay, Justin, here's the question for you. Din Grogu, or simply Grogu, is a Star Wars character who's better known by what other nickname? It's not Princess Leia.
5: I'm going to say Luke Skywalker.
1: It is not Luke Skywalker.
5: Oh, I was hoping to get it right because I wanted to go on to the AFL season. Oh. Was that that?
1: Sorry, Justin. All right, you keep listening, though. You can find out whether you would have done well at the topic. We've got Cyrus in Bendigo. Hey, Cyrus.
6: Hey, Suzanne. How are you?
1: Cyrus, who's this Din Grogu? A Star Wars character better known by another name.
6: That would be Baby Yoda.
1: It is Baby Yoda. Well done.
6: Thank you.
1: That is question two. Okay. Cyrus, do you want to stay in potluck or you've got Lions, Dockers, the 2026 AFL season, or that was the week that was?
6: Let's go to the 2026 footy season, please.
1: Okay. Who are you a fan of?
6: I'm a Port Adelaide supporter.
1: In Bendigo?
6: Yeah. There's a fair few of us, which is surprising.
1: Okay, did you carry that over with you from South Australia or adopt it from Bendigo?
6: That's because my mum's grandfather, he was born there and enlisted there during the Second World War and came back from Port.
1: Fair enough, that makes sense. Now, Cyrus, your phone sounded like it was dipping out very slightly, so just make sure you stay in one spot, in a good spot if you can. Question three. Which club won 14 consecutive matches during the 2026 AFL season?
6: That would be Fremantle.
1: It would be Fremantle. Question four. I assume you want to stay in the AFL season?
6: Yes, please, if you don't mind.
1: Which Swan won his third Coleman medal in the 2026 season?
6: Charlie Curnow.
1: Charlie Curnow is correct. Cyrus knows his AFL. Question five. Which Collingwood midfielder won the 2026 Brownlow medal?
6: Dacos.
1: First name?
6: Sorry?
1: What's his first name?
6: Nick.
1: Nick Dacos is correct. I know there are a couple of Dacoses, aren't there, Cyrus?
6: There certainly are. Very...
1: Yeah. Because Tommy had his picture taken with Josh Dacos. I think it was Josh.
6: Oh, wacky yes. bugger.
1: Okay, question six. Which club won their sixth wooden spoon this year?
6: Sixth wooden spoon. That would be, I want to say West Coast.
1: It was not West Coast, Cyrus, I'm afraid.
6: Ah,
1: All right.
6: Thank
1: you. Thanks for playing.
6: No worries. You have a great night.
1: All right, you too. Sally's just saying, had it been cocaine and not asbestos that was used in the Wizard of Oz, yes, can you just imagine Julie Garland in the middle of all the cocaine? Someone else is saying, well, it would have been a lot more expensive than the asbestos. Hard to believe. How awful for those poor people who had to dance in that that fake snow back then. Right, Kylie in Daysdale. Greetings, Kylie.
7: Hello, how are you today?
1: I'm all right, Kylie. How's everything going with you?
7: Well, not too bad at the moment. Yeah, pretty good. Pretty good at the moment, thanks.
1: Excellent.
7: I think it was Essendon. Yeah, is that right?
1: It is correct, Kylie. Well done.
7: Thank you. I follow Richmond. I think it was either Richmond or Essendon. We were somewhere there, but I think we might have been half a game clear or something. Anyway, yep.
1: Okay, would you like to stay in the 2026 AFL season?
7: Please.
1: You will? Yes. Okay. Kylie's putting it on the line. Question seven. Which side won the February 2026 State of Origin match?
7: Oh, God, that's going back a while. Was it between South Australia and WA? I think it was WA. I don't know.
1: It's not WA, Kylie.
7: Okay, thanks, Suzanne. See
1: okay,
7: you soon.
1: Talk to you again. There's Kylie in Daysdale. Tony in Penshurst.
8: Hello. How are you going, Suzanne? Another fun fact, there was the Tin Man, they used real aluminium paint to paint him. He got, so the original star was the guy from Beverly Hills with his buddy Edson, he got sick. He had to be replaced.
1: What did the aluminium paint do? Really?
8: Well, yes, they used real aluminium paint in the paint, and he got aluminium poisoning.
1: Oh, what happens when you get aluminium poisoning? Do you know, Tony?
8: Oh, you go brighter shade of silver, I guess. I don't know. and they used the witch, was it the, Griselda, the witch? Mm-hmm. They used copper in the green paint.
1: Oh.
8: Look, they all got sick.
1: Gosh, aren't we glad we don't live in those days anymore?
8: And another, the scarecrow, they put asbestos in his padding.
1: Oh my goodness. Did those people end up with asbestosis after all of that?
8: Well, I listened to one of those pods about all the things that went wrong on Wizard of Oz. It wasn't a great set.
1: No, sounds it is. One of our texters says, look, either way, whether it was asbestos or cocaine, it would seem the system didn't care too much about Julie Garland's health.
8: No, well, very sad for her too.
1: Yeah. Now, Tony, you're going to have to answer a football question before you can get to your favourite category. Question 7, which side won the February 2026 State of Origin match?
8: Well, I'm taking a guess. Victoria?
1: Victoria is correct.
8: How many sides are there in the State of Origin, really?
1: I don't know. Well, I mean, does Tassie go into that competition? I know nothing about it.
8: Well, Tassie's not till 2028.
1: They can still have a State of Origin team, can't they?
8: Oh, yeah, they could. Well, how many Tasmanians of Origin would be playing in the league? I don't know. I'm more of a league supporter, so like Delroy, I go for the Roosters. So I'm crowing.
1: Congratulations, Tony. Excellent news.
8: Well, we will find out the week after.
1: You will, but look, making it to the grand final is a big deal all on its own. Now, are you going to That Was the Week That Was?
8: I will, please, Suzanne. I'm not very good with the AFL. So
1: no, but you're very you're quite good at That Was the Week That Was.
8: Oh, I have my hit and misses, I guess. Anyway,
1: question 8. Which beloved Australian children's illustrator died this week at the age of 76?
8: That was a collaborator with Andy Griffith. And I listened to the interview. Do you think I know his name? Oh, dear me. Tim. No, it wasn't Tim. It was Terry. Terry someone. Oh, where's my daughter? She knows all the. I'm going to have to bow out. I studied Andy, but I didn't because he got portrait gallery, but not his partner. And I listened to the interview he had today. Oh, I'm going to have to bow out.
1: Oh, Tony.
8: None.
1: Tony, okay. Tony, Tony. Okay.
8: All good.
1: We will talk again.
8: Thank you. Okay. Bye, Suzanne.
1: Bye. John in Ashfield.
9: Good morning, Suzanne. How are you
1: going? Good morning, John. Who do you think this was?
9: I'm not sure.
1: Okay, so the beloved Australian children's illustrator who died this week at the age of 76.
9: I might have to pass. Sorry, Suzanne.
1: No, that's all right, John.
9: Okay, but if Tommy's listening, go Frio.
1: Thanks, John. So there we go. We've converted a lot of people to Fremantle, I think. Who has this? We have Tana's got it. Jeff has it. Maria has it. Frank in Mount Evelyn. Annette in Perth all have the answer to this one. Who should we have a yarn with now? Julie in Kiama. Hello, Julie.
10: Hello, Suzanne.
1: Julie, do you know who this is? The beloved Australian children's illustrator who died this week at the age of 76.
10: Terry Denton.
1: Terry Denton is correct. I didn't realise he was that old. I was absolutely shocked when I discovered heard that he died.
10: Yeah. Am I able to sneak in my book, one of my favourite books?
1: You are, absolutely.
10: It's a book, it's called The Naked Island by Russell Braddon. And Russell Braddon was a soldier in World War II, caught, captured by the Japanese in Singapore. And it's autobiographical, and it's just a fantastic book because, I mean, he's gone through the whole thing, but it's got that sense of Australian camaraderie and humour amongst all the, horrific things that happened to them. And it was just an amazing book.
1: So give me that name of it again, Julie.
10: The Naked Island.
1: The Naked Island.
10: By Russell Braddon. It's called The Naked Island because the British had all the guns support. They said, Singapore will never be captured, and the Japanese managed to capture it in, under a day, because all the guns were pointing out to the ocean.
1: Yeah, that's right. The impregnable fortress, I think that's what they referred to it was. But,
10: that's it, yeah.
1: Wasn't, was it? Now, just back on The Wizard of Oz, someone saying Buddy Ebsen, I think it was the Tin Man, suffered severe lung failure and near-fatal aluminium poisoning after inhaling toxic aluminium dust from his makeup while filming The Wizard of Oz. Goodness me. How awful.
10: Well, I mean, I don't know too much about it, but I know with Judy Garland that, she was drugged up to the eyeballs to kind of perform in not necessarily that movie, but in other movies. I mean, there was all sorts of substance abuse that was wrought upon her by the film companies.
1: Yeah. Julie, would you like to stay in That Was the Week That Was? You can choose otherwise Dockers, Lions or Potluck.
10: I was interested in the AFL, but I'll go with the week that was.
1: Okay. Question 9. With an average time of under 4.5 seconds, 6-year-old Lian Yunzhu is the new world record holder in which puzzle?
10: Rubik's Cube.
1: Rubik's Cube is correct. Julie, are you any good at solving them?
10: I don't think I've ever managed to do it once.
1: Neither have I.
10: No.
1: And I have tried and failed.
10: I could probably be in the Guinness Book of Records for the slowest solver of the Rubik's Cube.
1: Mm-hmm. Do you want to stay here?
10: Yes.
1: Okay. Question 10. 1987's Suddenly was the debut solo single for which Australian rocker?
10: What was the year?
1: 1987.
10: I don't know. Who was the guy that died this year? I don't think it was him. So Suddenly. No, I don't know that. I'm just going to say Angry Anderson, but I don't think that's right.
1: No, it is Angry Anderson, Julie.
10: Oh, wow.
1: Yes, you might remember it.

0: Julie, that was the song that was played at Scott and Charlene's wedding on Neighbours. Were you not watching that?
1: No, not a Neighbours person, no.
0: Okay. I remember it vividly from back then. That's what that song will always mean to me. A few of you did have that, Bernadette, Tana in Bella Vista, Morgan, Michelle, Adrian, Annette in Perth, Frankie in Mount Evelyn, Ross and Jane. You're doing well, Julie. Do you want to keep going?
1: Thank you.
0: Do you want to keep going? And that was the week that was?
1: Sure.
0: Okay. Question 11. Which singer will not be performing at the NRL Grand Final due to a prior commitment with Macklemore?
1: Tones and I.
0: Tones and I is correct. You've been following your pop culture news, Julie.
1: I probably listen to the news more than I should, maybe. I don't know.
0: I mean, can you listen to the news more than you should?
1: I don't know. Can I say that who's the young fellow from Fremantle that's
0: Tommy?
1: Tommy. Oh, I know, he's amazing, and I'm really thrilled. I hope Fremantle win, but my team's the GWS Giants, so that's who I follow in the AFL.
0: Yeah, how did they go this year?
1: Not very well.
0: Okay. See, my hubby was a foundation member of the Greater Western Sydney Giants, but we've not been for quite a few years.
1: Well, they managed to actually beat both Brisbane and Fremantle, but they managed to lose to the bottom three teams like the West Coast, Richmond and Essendon. So, a very mixed year.
0: Yes. Bernadette reckons, wouldn't it be great if Kylie did a few bars of Suddenly at the AFL Grand Final tomorrow? It absolutely would, wouldn't it? That's a good idea, Bernadette. Now, Julie, do you want to try to finish That Was the Week That Was?
1: Sure.
0: Question 12. A rogue agent from which AI company hacked into a Medicare service portal?
1: I know it, but I don't. I'm just trying to think of the company. I know the guy that runs it, Sam Altman, I believe, but is it OpenAI?
0: It is, Julie.
1: Oh, gosh.
0: Well done. Okay. That, I think you've just clean swept that category, haven't you? You answered Terry Denton for us.
1: Yeah.
0: Very nice work. Okay, so you have got five in a row. Would you like now Dockers, Potluck or Lions?
1: Lions.
0: Question 13. In the Zodiac, Leo begins in which month?
1: No idea. Yeah. So maybe August.
0: Julie, that's July. What I said too when I was trying this quiz, and I was wrong.
1: It's been fun.
0: It has, Julie. Very nicely done. There is Julie from Kiama. Who's up next? Let's have a yarn with Helen in Adelaide. Hi, Helen.
2: Hi, Suzanne. How are you going?
0: Oh, I can't complain. Well, actually, I've got tendonitis of the thumb, which is a bit sore, but, you know, it's not holding me back, so I think we'll be okay.
2: Oh, all the best with it.
0: Thank you.
2: Less video games.
0: No, I don't play video games. I think it's a combination
2: I think you do.
0: Do you know what? I've got this coffee, you know, reusable coffee cup, which is amazing, but it has this lid that is quite hard to open. And I realize the bit that's hurting is the bit that I've really been using to twist this cup
2: open. Yeah,
0: so
2: that would do it.
0: I think it's a combination of that, yoga, weights, and ripping up a lot of cardboard for the recycling.
2: Oh, okay.
0: That's what I'm saying.
2: All things that would affect that area, yes.
0: That's right. Not video games.
2: Not video games.
0: No, absolutely not. Hey, Helen, in the Zodiac, Leo begins in which month?
2: If it's not August, I'd say July.
0: July is correct. That is where. What star sign are you, Helen?
2: I'm a Capricorn.
0: Okay. Do you want to stay in Lions, or you could have Potluck or Dockers?
2: Let's stay in Lions.
0: Question 14. Conquering Lion of the Tribe of Judah was a traditional title for the rulers of which African country?
2: I'll say Ethiopia, but I have no idea.
0: Yeah, Ethiopia is correct, Helen.
2: Oh, good.
0: Well done. Okay, question 15. Which biblical prophet was thrown into a lion's den by King Darius?
2: Daniel.
0: That was Daniel, indeed. Helen, what are your AFL loyalties?
2: AFL, look, I'd like the Dockers to win, but I think Brisbane will win.
0: Okay, but are you a Crows supporter normally or a Port supporter?
2: I'm actually a Geelong supporter.
0: Oh, okay. And how did that come about?
2: I just think they've got a good team culture. And my sister worked there for a while and I got to know the team because she worked there.
0: So, and does it go back to when your sister worked there then?
2: Oh, a bit after that. I kept an eye on them. I was a Crows fan. I'm a Crows fan for the Adelaide team, but I barrack for Geelong in the AFL.
0: Okay, but tomorrow you'll go for the Dockers?
2: I'd like them to win, okay. Yes. I think they deserve it.
0: Mm. Okay, do you want to stay in Lions, Helen?
2: Yeah, might as well.
0: Yeah. Question 16. Which is the only country outside of Africa where lions still live in the wild?
2: Outside of Africa?
0: Mm.
2: I think India.
0: Helen, you are all over this. It is India. Oh. Well done.
2: Yeah. Okay.
0: Staying in Lions?
2: Yes, might as well.
0: We've got some very strong performers on the challenge tonight. We may well finish well ahead of time if this keeps going at this rate. 17, Helen, what's the closest country to Australia with a lion on its flag?
2: A lion on its flag? Oh, let's see. I think India.
0: It is not India, Helen.
2: Oh, well, all good things must come to an end.
0: Hey, you had a great run, Helen. Really
2: all
0: appreciate
2: right. Happy
0: that.
2: Happy AFL day tomorrow to everyone.
0: Thanks, Helen. Let's, hey, Stuart in Victor Harbour.
3: G'day, Suzanne, how are you doing?
0: I'm all right, Stuart.
3: What do you say? Yeah, what does it mean? You're speaking Russian or something. You're not the right age, you know, are you?
0: Say that again.
3: Well, you said they said yes. Maybe it might be the phone.
0: I'm not even sure what's happening. Did I say something strange?
3: No, I think it was a phone. I've got a new phone. Well, that landline is making some funny noises lately. It's okay. It's all right. It's all right.
0: You've never seemed to have a phone that works, Stuart.
3: I know. I don't because I'm scared of rogue agents.
0: Fair enough. Question 17. What's the closest country to Australia with a lion on its flag?
3: I might go Sri Lanka.
0: Yeah, that's what I went in our the test before the show,
3: did
0: and
3: you?
0: I was wrong.
3: All right, okay, thanks, Suzanne.
0: I'm sorry, Stuart.
3: Ta-da.
0: Bye, Eric.
4: Hi, Suzanne. Yeah, you there?
0: Yes, I am.
4: Yeah, I'm pretty sure it was silver plate with Buddy Ebsen, but I could be wrong. And as for AFL's VFL state of origin, it's normally South Australia, West Australia, Victoria, but they have had Queensland, New South Wales, ACT in the past.
0: Have they never had Tassie?
4: Don't think so, no. Mm. But they will in the future, probably. Yeah. But I think this one's Singapore.
0: It's not Singapore, Eric.
4: Oh, damn.
0: Thanks, Eric. Jack in Perth. Yeah. Hello, Jack.
5: Hello, Suzanne. I'm going to say something. I'm a Frio Dockers fan, so I'm happy that Frio Dockers got into the grand final.
0: Excellent. Well, you're amongst friends here, Jack. Welcome. There's many of us barracking for the Dockers tomorrow. Where are you watching from?
5: There's going to be a little TV outside the Optus Stadium, so I'm going to be there.
0: Yeah, you're going to watch there. You're going with a few friends or family?
5: Just by myself, because like, I like being with myself, you know.
0: Fair enough. All right, well, go the Dockers. I hope it's a good day for you, Jack. Now, can you tell me what is the closest country to Australia with a lion on its flag?
5: Did someone say Sri Lanka?
0: Yes, we've ruled out India, Sri Lanka and Singapore.
5: I know there's a lion in Fiji. Can we do Fiji?
0: You can do Fiji, Jack, and you will be correct.
5: Oh, no way.
0: Now, would you like Dockers or potluck?
5: Oh, they just remove all the AFL season. You know, because I go for Frio Dockers, let's go for the Dockers.
0: Yeah, I think you have to go for the Dockers, Jack. Question 18. Which word for a dock worker comes from a Spanish word meaning wool packer?
5: A wool packer.
0: Mm.
5: Honestly, my last name actually came from Spanish, so I should have known any Spanish. But unfortunately, I will have to pass. Thank you so much.
0: All right. Thanks, Jack. Good luck for tomorrow. There is Jack in Perth. Hello, Dave in St Arnett.
6: Hello, Suzanne. How are you?
0: Hello, Dave. Dave, which word for a dock worker comes from a Spanish word meaning wool packer?
6: Oh, the only word I can think that sounds sort of Spanishy would be stevedore.
0: It is stevedore. Do you think it sounds Spanishy?
6: Well, it sounds more Spanishy than wolfy.
0: Yeah, that's true. Stevedore. I don't know. It's still doesn't sound Spanish, but that is the correct answer. Yeah. Means woolpacker. Stevedore.
6: Yeah, okay. There you go.
0: Yeah. Hmm. We will accept that answer, Dave. That is the correct answer. Okay, Dockers or potluck?
6: Let's just keep going with Dockers, please.
0: Question 19. In which state or territory would you find the Docker River, also known as Kaltakajara?
6: Oh, look, I'll take a punt and say Northern Territory.
0: It is the Northern Territory.
6: Excellent.
0: Well done, Dave. Now, Tony says, actually, Tasmania has played in AFL State of Origin before and famously beat Victoria in 1990. Thanks, Tony.
6: Mm. There you go.
0: No, 20 if you're staying in Dockers.
6: Yeah, let's stay here. Come on.
0: What sport do the Cincinnati Dockers, the Drogheda Dockers and the Hamburg Dockers all play?
6: Oh, gee.
0: Yeah.
6: All right. Hamburg. Look, let's go soccer, football.
0: It is not soccer, football.
6: No worries. Thank you very much.
0: Thanks, Dave.
6: Right, I see ya.
0: David in Mount Cola.
7: Oh, hi, Suzanne.
0: Hello. What sport do the Cincinnati Dockers, the Drogheda Dockers and the Hamburg Dockers all play?
7: Okay, it'll be one country or the other, isn't it? Germany and USA. I'll just go with, let's say hockey.
0: It is not hockey. Thanks, David.
7: Thank you.
0: 1-300-800-222 if you would like to play the Mighty Challenge tonight. Jeff is on Molloy Island. Jeff, where is Molloy Island?
8: It's about 6 kilometres upriver from Augusta.
0: So in WA?
8: Yeah, in WA. Yeah, of course WA, yes.
0: Well, I've never heard of it, so I wasn't too sure. Okay, but you're up there. And we'll kind of tell us a bit about Molloy Island.
8: Oh, it's a small island. It's about 3 kilometres to walk around. It's got about 250 houses. It's got there's no facilities at all. You've got to just get the barge over, and then to get anything, you've got to go off the island. It's beautiful. It's just a beautiful place to come, yeah.
0: Oh, wow. And do you live there?
8: No, we just come down the weekends. We live in Bunbury. I normally go from Jeff from Jalore up. But I thought I might as well go.
0: This is why I'm completely direct. You know, don't know who's this person from this strange place I've never heard of. But it's you, Jeff.
8: But when I'm at Molloy Island, and I'm also an Eagles supporter. But I will go for the Dockers tomorrow.
0: Excellent. Yeah, you've got to be loyal to your state.
8: I don't know if you have to do that, but still, I want the Dockers to win. I've got lots of friends who are Docker supporters, so I hope they do well.
0: Mm. Oh, someone's just saying. I was saying stevedore doesn't sound that Spanish. Someone says matador is Spanish too. Right. But we want to know, Jeff, which sport the Cincinnati Dockers, the Drogheda Dockers and the Hamburg Dockers all play? It's not soccer. It's not hockey.
8: Yeah, I would have. I thought ice hockey was a good guess. But
0: Hockey and ice hockey aren't the same. Not that I want to encourage you necessarily, but.
8: No, well, Oh, okay.
0: But I said, don't take that as encouragement.
8: Okay, well, I won't then. I won't take it as encouragement. I will just, what's another major sport? I suppose it could be water polo, because they're sort of in the water. I'll go water polo.
0: It's not water polo, Jeff.
8: Oh, there you go.
0: All right. Oh, hey, nice to chat. Enjoy Molloy Island.
8: Thank you. I will do.
0: Now, yeah, Frankie Matt Evelyn, that is correct. And Ben, you have it too. Jerry from Pakenham and Adrian from Bella Vista also. Are Toradoras something else? Spanish. What are Toradoras? Tanya, you better help me out. Matadors, Toradors, Stevedores. What's a Torador? 1-300-800-222. Oh, here's trouble. Hello, Vando.
9: Oh, hello, Susanna. Oh, Suzanne, sorry. There you go. Look out. Hello. Oh, you know why you got a sore thumb? Being held back. If someone's holding your thumb and you want to go somewhere, that's maybe why it's sore. You know?
0: I don't think anyone's holding my thumb, Vando.
9: Oh, okay. Well, I don't know. Anyway. You know. Hey, do you know that song Respectable by Mel and Kim?
0: I sure do.
9: I've got a song called Not Understandable. You ready? Take or leave me, only please believe me, I am never going to be understandable. Like me, leave me. Only please believe me, I ain't ever going to be understandable.
0: I really don't know what to say, Vando.
9: Oh, no.
0: I'm floored.
9: Hello? No, I'm not floored.
0: Oh, amazing.
9: Yeah, anyway, sorry.
0: Okay, so you've got a lot of time on the road, don't you, just coming up with this stuff?
9: Yeah, not a lot of time. Yeah, I do, actually, yeah. Yes.
0: Because what did we have last week? It was if I married the council planner?
9: No, no. If you'd married the Hulk for an architect and you had a busy diary, you would be city planner Susanna Banner with a full daily planner with a penchant for fixing stuff with a spanner.
0: That...
9: You're there?
0: I'm there, Vanto. It's hard to be professional when you're on the line, but I'll do my best.
9: Well, yeah, please, because otherwise...
0: Oh, Vando, are you still there? Uh-oh, sounds like Vando's gone into a black spot or something.
9: Yeah, no, I'm here now.
0: You're here. Okay, Vando, let's try the question.
9: Yeah, is it ice hockey?
0: It's not ice hockey.
9: Oh, okay.
0: It's neither form of hockey.
9: I've got to get it out there. Yeah, I know you said hockey, but I thought ice hockey.
0: I know. I said not to be encouraged by me pointing that out.
9: I wasn't encouraged. I was already going that way because Hamburg in Germany is a port town, and anyway, there you go.
0: Thank you, Vando.
9: Thank you, Suzanne. Have a good one.
0: Okay. Talk to you later, Vando. Toreador. Is the horse a horse riding bullfighter, says someone? It's a Spanish bullfighter. So the matador and the toreador are different parts of the bullfighting process. What is one the person who does the bit with the red flag and the other one does something else? Right. I do have a few lines free, 1-300-800-222. It's Noel in Broadwater. Hi, Noel.
10: Hello, Suzanne.
0: Hello. Noel, what sport do the Cincinnati Dockers, the Drogheda Dockers and the Hamburg Dockers all play?
10: I do not know, but I will guess at lacrosse.
0: They do not all play lacrosse, no.
10: Good night, Suzanne.
0: Good night, Noel. Steve in Leicester. Hang on, the clicker. Come on, click, click. There you go, click. Steve. Hello.
11: Click, click, click. Hi, Suzanne. How are you? Yeah. Sorry, I just sorting things my end.
0: Oh, dear. All right, Steve, any ideas about this? What sport do the Cincinnati Dockers, the Drogheda Dockers and the Hamburg Dockers all play?
11: Well, just quickly, the Toreador, you would know the song from Bizet's Carmen.
0: Yes.
11: Toreador.
0: Yeah.
11: Yeah. It's, again, part of the bullfighting. He's one of the guys that aggravates the bull before the matador has a go at him.
0: Okay. Yeah, someone else says he's the bloke who torments the poor bull before the matador comes on.
11: You can find aggravates, you know.
0: Yeah. I mean, I did many, many years ago in Spain go to see it, and it was just so stacked against the poor bull. There's no chance that the bull's ever going to win.
11: No.
0: Because if the bull's looking at all feisty, they kind of, you know, put stuff in it to make it suffer, and, yeah, it's pretty horrible, actually. Right. Do you know what sport...
11: Maybe they should do like the rodeo and put the matador on the back of the bull. See how that opens it up.
0: Yeah. What sport do the Cincinnati Dockers, the Drogheda Dockers and the Hamburg Dockers all play?
11: Oh, I'm just going to hazard a guess that basketball.
0: It's not basketball.
11: Obviously not.
0: No. Thanks, Sir Steve.
11: Thank you.
0: Okay, so they do not play basketball, soccer, hockey, ice or fields. They do not play lacrosse. What could these guys play? Joe in Ridgehaven. Hi, Joe.
12: Hello. Okay. Will they play Aussie rules?
0: They do play Aussie rules. How do you know that, Joe? Have you heard of these guys before?
12: Oh, you heard that the American teams had Aussie rules. And I just put two and two together.
0: Yeah, that's what they do. They all play Aussie rules. So the second team, the Drogheda Dockers, they are in Ireland. So, yeah, they're all playing Aussie rules. Well done, Joe. Do you want to stay in Dockers or potluck?
12: Potluck.
0: Question 21. How many pints are there in a gallon?
12: Would it be 4?
0: It's not 4, Joe.
12: All right, thanks.
0: All right, thank you. We have Michael in Berrydale. Hey, Michael.
13: G'day, how you going?
0: Michael, do you know how many pints there are in a gallon?
13: I was just wondering about the those last couple of questions about matadors and that.
0: Mm-hmm.
13: I was just thinking, does that make rollador Spanish or...?
0: We could pretend it is.
13: Perhaps.
0: Rollador, stevedore, matador, toreador. Have we got anything else that is rhyming with all of those?
13: Other people can contribute.
0: Yeah. All right, Michael, how many pints in a gallon?
13: 8.
0: You are correct. So is Annette in Perth and Eric and Diane Mandura and Harry in the Bay and Joyce and Tana. And Michael, do you know how many pints there are in a gallon?
13: I was just wondering about those last couple of questions about matadors and that.
0: Mm-hmm.
13: I was just thinking, does that make rollador Spanish or?
0: We could pretend it is.
13: Perhaps.
0: Rollador, stevedore, matador, toreador. Have we got anything else that is?

0: Sure.
1: Question 22. Which US state is named the Land of Lincoln?
0: Washington?
1: It's not Washington. Thanks, Michael.
0: Good night.
1: Good night. Here's Terry in Hamilton, Victoria. Hello, Terry.
2: Hello.
1: Terry, do you know which US state is nicknamed the Land of Lincoln?
2: Would it be Washington?
1: We've already had Washington, so you can have another guess.
2: Georgia?
1: It's not Georgia. Thanks, Terry. All right, we've got 48 more US states to guess. 1-300-800-222. Hey, Monica.
3: G'day there, Suzanne, and a big shout out to my daughter in the car driving up to see us this weekend. Hope she's driving carefully.
1: I hope she is too, Monica. Didn't you want to shout out all the nurses?
3: Oh, yes, the nurses and paramedics and midwives as well.
1: Excellent. Yeah, I was thrown by you doing a different call out to the one you normally do. But excellent to include your daughter. Any ideas, Monica, which US state is nicknamed the Land of Lincoln?
3: I don't know, but I will just guess it. I don't know why, but Alabama.
1: It's not Alabama.
3: Okay.
1: Thanks, Monica. Matthew in Waverton. Hello. Oh, where's the clicker? Sorry, Matthew. There you are. You're clicked in now, Matthew.
4: Hello, Susanna. How are you?
1: Hello. Do you know which US state is nicknamed the Land of Lincoln?
4: I have no idea, but long-time caller, first-time listener, and I'm going to have a guess with Delaware. Is that even a state?
1: It is a state, but it's not the one that's nicknamed the Land of Lincoln. But, Matthew, very glad to have you calling up for your first time. Welcome.
4: Thank you so much. Great show.
1: All right. Well, don't make it the last time. Let's chat again. 1-300-800-222. Yeah, Ben, that's it. Who's got it? Chris in Perth has it. Is there a picador as well involved in bullfighting? Jeff, you've got it. Ben, Joyce in Perth. Yeah, Annette in Perth. Morgan. Yep, Eric, all correct. Gazza in Granville. Hey, Gazza.
5: Hey, how you going, Suzanne?
1: Can't complain, Gazza. Which US state is nicknamed the Land of Lincoln?
5: Illinois.
1: Illinois is correct. Well done.
5: Bring on Sufjan Stevens. Sorry, I'm just going back to 2006. Didn't he have the... that his first album was going to be the first of 51, one for every state, and the first one was all about Illinois.
1: Oh, was it? I didn't know that. Is that how you knew this?
5: Well, no. I mean, I've been to Illinois, and I remember visiting various landmarks.
1: Would you like to stay in potluck, or would you like to go to the Dockers?
5: Potluck, please.
1: Question 23. Beethoven, Schubert, Dvorak, Bruckner, Mahler and Vaughan Williams all died shortly after writing which number symphony?
5: My goodness, five?
1: It is not five.
5: Ciao.
1: Okay, see you, Gary. We've got Brad in Brisbane. Hi, Brad.
6: Hey, how are you, Suzanne?
1: Brad. Question 23. Beethoven, Schubert, Dvorak, Bruckner, Mahler and Vaughan Williams all died shortly after writing which number symphony?
6: I don't know. I would have said five, but the last caller said that, so I'll say seven.
1: It is not seven. Thanks, Brad.
6: Damn. Thank you.
1: Bye. Mark from Oak Park.
7: Hey, hey.
1: What do you reckon, Mark? What number... Sorry.
7: I reckon nine.
1: Nine is the correct answer. That's right, because Beethoven, I knew Beethoven had done nine, so you couldn't all be
7: That's
1: dying before that. Yeah. He never did a tenth, did he? Right.
7: Not that I recall.
1: Mark, you have two questions left. Perhaps you will be the winner of the Mighty Challenge. Question 24, we're back in the category of dockers. Once upon a time, not so long ago, Tommy used to work on the docks. Union's been on strike. Are the opening lyrics to which song?
7: Da, da, da, da, da, da, da, da, da,

0: Living on the edge?
1: No, Mark, it is not living on the edge. Thank you. Oh, very close. Jerry in Kingswood.
2: Wow, that's unbelievable, Suzanne. Look, I only rang up because you missed one of the previous callers, Matthew, used a line that I used on Robbie Buck many years ago in The Breakfast Show. It was very discombobulating because I said, long-time caller, first-time listener.
1: Yes. And what, you reckon that was stolen from you, did you?
2: No. I'm just, great minds think alike. Matthew, I have a weird sense of humour.
1: All right. Now, Jerry, once upon a time, not so long ago, Tommy used to work on the docks. Union's been on strike. Are the opening lyrics to which song?
2: Is it Living on a Prayer?

0: Yes, it is indeed. Living the on a prayer. Okay, this means...
1: I'm not going to get it.
0: Jerry in Kingswood, this is the moment. In which year, question 25, did the Dockers first compete in the AFL?
2: There's no way I'm going to know this. 1965.
0: It was not 1965.
2: That's all right. I'll give it to someone else. I just rang up. Long-time listener, long-time caller, first-time listener.
0: Thanks, Jerry. Nice bye to bye. Talk to you. Okay, Jill in Canberra says that picadors are bullfighters who spear the bulls as part of the fight. I understand the aim is to force the bull's head down in the traditional fighting stance. Yeah, see, this is it's totally unfair. They go and spear them, and then the poor bull, even if they're in good form, can't get up. Mario Jerry. Hello, Mario Jerry. Hello.
3: That could be me. I'm not Jerry or Mario.
0: So are you Mario or Jerry?
3: Yeah, Mario.
0: Mario, okay. I think something funny clicked up on the screen. I was like, Mario, yeah, Jerry. Yeah. But anyway, this is for the win, Mario.
3: Yeah, I know.
0: In which year did the Dockers first compete in the AFL?
3: I have no idea, but I'm going to say 1979.
0: It is not 1979. Thanks, yeah. Mario.
3: Bye-bye.
0: We've got, a few callers from Perth suddenly on the line. Perhaps one of them will have the correct answer. G'day, Graham in Perth.
4: Hello, Suzanne.
0: Graham, for the win, in which year did the Dockers first compete in the AFL?
4: 1995.
0: Graham, that makes you the winner of the Mighty Challenge tonight. Are you following the Dockers tomorrow?
4: Yes, I'm an Eagles supporter, but I support anyone that brings the game into high repute.
0: Okay, well done. Hang on the line there for me, Graham. Have a yarn with Freya, and we will make sure that we get your fridge magnet out to you.
4: Many thanks.
0: There's Graham in Perth, the winner of our Mighty Challenge, and I think it's only appropriate, only right, that we go out of this hour with Bon Jovi and Living on a Prayer.

0: Now, unfortunately, in a fight between the news and Bon Jovi, the news is...
1: ABC News with Tim Wharton. Prime Minister Anthony Albanese has told the United Nations Australia is a reliable, practical and transparent partner in a speech to the General Assembly. Isabella Tolhurst reports.
2: In a wide-ranging speech in New York, Anthony Albanese called on small and middle powers to play a greater role in upholding the values of the United Nations. Mr. Albanese spruiked Australia's social media restrictions and digital duty of care, and while he acknowledged the benefits of AI, he urged world leaders to collaborate on safety standards.
3: To shape artificial intelligence development rather than be passively shaped by it.
2: The Prime Minister paid tribute to relationships with Indo-Pacific nations and said he was proud Australia is a trusted partner which upholds sovereign capability and a world free of coercion.
1: Opposition leader Angus Taylor has questioned the timing of the Prime Minister's revelation that a rogue open AI agent hacked into a Medicare data portal. The government was only informed of the breach 3 months after the incident, but then awaited 2 weeks to reveal it to the public. The government says it wanted to investigate and understand the attack before making it public. But Mr. Taylor has asked why the Prime Minister waited until he was in New York attending the UN General Assembly to make the announcement.
4: Terribly coincidental, doesn't it? He's swanning around New York and at black tie dinner events, getting this Global Citizen of the Year award, and he wanted to say something, so he held off. I mean, this stuff matters, and it should be timely. The government should be talking about it as soon as it knows about it, and that wasn't the case.
1: Australia's petroleum industry warns a possible US ban on diesel exports would have an impact on overall supply in the market, leading to higher prices. US President Donald Trump is considering an embargo on diesel exports floated by Republican politicians to relieve domestic fuel prices ahead of the midterm elections in November. CEO of the Australian Institute of Petroleum, Malcolm Roberts, says it would have a flow-on effect on global markets, which Australia is trying to limit.
5: The main effect in the first instance would be on the EU, Mexico, Chile and Brazil, which are the major markets for US diesel. But yes, it would have an effect on overall supply in the market. I would say, however, that the industry has been very, very successful since February in finding new sources of supply into Australia.
1: Nepal's Prime Minister, Birendra Shah, has told the United Nations General Assembly the country cannot build resilience alone against a climate crisis. He says last month's deadly floods were a warning to the world about climate change. More than 1,450 people were killed and 6,150 were left missing after a flash flood hit Nepal due to a glacial collapse along the mountainous Nepal-China border. Mr. Shah says the climate crisis has been made worse by the failure of global governments.
6: 4 weeks ago, the world saw shocking images of catastrophic floods that swept away Nepal's mountain communities. The Bhotekoshi Trishuli disaster was not just a local tragedy. It was a warning to the world. And I ask you today, have you really heard that warning?
1: Sport now, and in the NRL, the Sydney Roosters have booked their place in this year's grand final with a dominant 36-20 victory over the Dolphins in front of over 52,000 fans at Lang Park. The Roosters controlled the match and led 16-6 at half-time before pulling away in the second half. Winger Mark Nawanga Tingdawase starred with two tries, while halfback Sam Walker made a successful return from injury. Forward Victor Radley will face a nervous wait, though, after he was placed on report for a hip drop tackle. The Roosters now advance to their first grand final appearance since their 2019 premiership, and they'll face either Penrith or Newcastle who play on Sunday. Halfback Sam Walker has told ABC Sport his side's effort was terrific.
7: Really proud of the boys for digging deep. I'm just stoked. It's hard to put into words, but we know we've got one more to go. We won't be celebrating anything at the moment. It'll feel even sweeter next week.
1: Brisbane Lions coach Chris Fagan says he didn't expect Lachie Neale to be cleared to play in this weekend's AFL Grand Final against the Fremantle Dockers. The Lions are looking to make history with their second three-peat in 25 years, while the Fremantle Dockers are aiming to win their first flag since joining the league in 1995. Lachie Neale astonished experts when he succeeded in his bid to overturn a one-game ban for striking at the AFL Appeals Board. Fagan says the team had prepared for the star midfielder not to be available.
8: No, it was a bit like last year, you know, we didn't know he was going to play last year until the day before the game when he got through a fitness test, so sort of history repeating itself just in a different way. But, it was a good thing. Good for Lockie, good for footy, I reckon.
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9: The forecast for Tasmania for Saturday, isolated showers mainly about the northeast and west during the morning, extending near statewide during the day. Showers mostly clearing during the evening, with showers falling as snow to above 600 metres in the south from the afternoon. Possible small hail also about the south. In Hobart, a very high chance of showers reaching a top of 13 degrees.
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0: Nightlife with Suzanne Hill on ABC Radio. I know you're not
1: alone. Nightlifers, welcome to the final hour of the show on this Friday night. We'll catch up with Ashwin at the end of the hour, see what's happening on overnights. I am asking you to compose a limerick about aging rockers. I've seen a lot come through on the SMS. Hopefully you are going to call in about 25 minutes' time to read your limericks out loud so we can decide who the winner of this week's limerick comp will be. Here's a couple of examples. John from Coburg. There is a rocker, Joan Jett. She ain't in her 80s yet. She heard Van Morrison talking a lot of rubbish on, so she jammed it to the fifth fret. Or there is a guitarist named Keith who has a face like a bass relief. Here's the backbone of them Rolling Stones, as important as the G in Angus Beef. John, thank you very much. Can you come up with a limerick about aging rockers, inspired by the conversation we had in our first hour about why there are so many of them still rocking on at very advanced ages? If you would like to, go write yourself a limerick. It needs to be ready in about 25 minutes, and then we'll see what you have come up with. We were talking about those AFL teams around the world that call themselves the Dockers. Clive in Berwick says, I looked up the US AFL. They have 48 national teams across the whole country. So that is quite a bit of AFL going on. I know my brother used to play AFL in Japan too. I think there's quite a league in Tokyo. Just speaking of my brother, next week I won't be here, Nightlifers. We are going to be having a memorial service for my brother in Adelaide in a week's time. So I'll be off next weekend to go to Adelaide to do that. And Kaya Handley is going to be looking after you on Nightlife next week. We also have, this is a bit of trivia from David in Hobart, that question about all those composers who died after completing their ninth symphony. David says, well, Mahler left an unfinished 10th symphony. So there is a bit of trivia for you, David. Thank you very much for that too. Oh, and Robert in Denver says, I saw Bon Jovi when they opened for Tom Petty. Their hit was She's a Little Runaway. I told all my friends they had no shot at stardom. A lot of bands that I are happy that I'm not a talent agent, says Robert from Denver. Speaking of Bon Jovi, they came from New Jersey. Guess who else does too? America. This is America. Yeah, Andrew Romano, national reporter with Yahoo News, is back with us. And Andrew, Bon Jovi, they're kind of one of the New Jersey claims to fame, aren't they?
2: One of many, Suzanne. No, the main musical claims to fame are, of course, Bruce Springsteen, first and foremost, and then Bon Jovi. But we also have great tomatoes and corn in New Jersey. It's the Garden State.
1: Tomatoes and corn. Okay. I did not know that. I knew you were the
2: I know my wife. Yeah. My wife makes fun of me because she's from California and California is very proud of its produce. And New Jersey is, there's this image of it as all being kind of like the Sopranos, but where I grew up, it was farmland and really great produce. So little known fact, okay. Tomatoes and corn.
1: There may well be a mighty challenge question one night about the tomatoes and corn of New Jersey. And now if you are listening tonight, you remember that, park that somewhere. Okay, Andrew, to the news. Look, three news organizations had their access to the White House revoked by President Donald Trump. They've now been allowed to come back in after a judge ruled that their access should be restored. But it comes after a week in which the president said he was banning CNN, MS Now and Politico because of what he called their constant writing of fiction and lies about his administration. Did that initial announcement last week come as a shock?
2: Yes and no. Banning three major news organizations is a pretty drastic step. That said, Trump has had a lot of animus towards the media for a long time. I mean, this goes back to, you know, his first term. You know, he constantly referred to the press as fake news, the enemy of the people. He's in the past revoked press passes for CNN, one correspondent in particular. There was a lawsuit about that. But to just blanket kick out three major outlets, CNN, MS Now, and Politico, for no particular reason. There wasn't any, he was actually asked about this. There was no one story. He said, quote, "It's really just cumulative stories over the last few years. You get sick of it." And he even referred to his decision as, quote, "the ban on the free press." He said, "There's something wrong with a country that can allow people to write purposely negative stories. If they want to write them, that's fine, but I don't have to let them into the people's house." That's what he said. Apparently, his close aide Natalie Harp showed him clips of media coverage that upset him, and he sort of reacted with this ban.
1: I think most of our listeners would be quite familiar with CNN, but just tell us a bit about MS Now and Politico and where they sit into in the kind of journalism scene in the US.
2: Yeah, MS Now was until recently MSNBC. This, I guess, the simplest way to characterize it would be sort of the reverse image of Fox News. It was the more liberal cable news channel. Politico is a Washington, D.C. based, somewhat insidery, all politics, all the time outlet, not a cable outlet, an internet outlet that has been around for a couple decades and is, you know, one of, along with, I guess, sort of historically, the Washington Post, one of these sort of the major, you know, Capitol Hill and White House media organizations.
1: So, Andrew, the three media organizations immediately filed a lawsuit asking for the ban to be overturned. What arguments did they make to the judge?
2: Well, they said that this was a violation of the First Amendment, which it pretty clearly seemed to be. I mean, we guarantee, you know, a free press here in the United States, the American people through a free and independent press. I'm quoting now from the White House Correspondents Association president, must be able to scrutinize those elected to power, regardless of whether government officials view

0: it favorably. That's why courts have repeatedly held that once the White House provides access to journalists, it cannot deny that access arbitrarily or based on the content of their reporting. The legal argument here was that there was no due process, that this just happened without any cause. There have been previous court cases, I believe, stretching back to the 1970s that say that the White House cannot arbitrarily deny a journalist a press pass without due process. And, you know, this went before a judge this week, as you said in the intro, who decided, at least for now, in favor of these outlets.
1: When you say due process, I mean, what might be regarded as a valid reason for saying that someone should have their press pass rescinded?
0: Well, not disliking the content of the reporting, for example, that would not be covered here. I would imagine it would have something to do with actual misconduct that could be proven. I don't know what examples of that might be, but, you know, if someone is using their access to the White House to do things that violate the law, for example, that might be a reason to have your press pass revoked, but not because you're reporting on the administration in a way that the administration doesn't like.
1: So, Andrew, tell us what happens next.
0: So the ban has been lifted. There was a little bit of back and forth and confusion over the last 24 hours or so. CNN and MS Now said their journalists were denied access to the visit from Chinese President Xi Jinping, the state dinner arrival on Thursday. So the other four broadcast networks that are part of the video pool that covers these events also declined air coverage. So there was no cable or major U.S. network coverage of that visit. I think they've now been given their hard passes back and allowed to access the White House. That was the ruling from U.S. District Judge Timothy Kelly to immediately return, reinstate, and restore access to the news outlets. This is only for a period of 14 days, though, starting Thursday morning. And now that both sides have to present, you know, briefs to the judge, you know, arguing their sides, and he will make a final decision, I guess, within the next 2 weeks.
1: Okay, so the administration will present an argument saying this is why we should
0: Yes, this is the due process. Yes, yeah. Exactly. Can they show due process? Yes.
1: Okay. Now, in the meantime, as you said, you know, there were some networks that joined forces, and one of them was, in fact, Rupert Murdoch's Fox News. They joined forces with the ABC, CBS and NBC all to protest against the ban. Some were surprised that Fox News, you know, traditionally a supporter of the Trump administration, joined the process. What's the read on why they did that?
0: Well, I mean, I think there's a couple reasons for this. One is that they're opinion and news journalists are separate. So the people covering the White House are reporters. And those reporters actually are in positions of power within the sort of White House correspondence organization. Jackie Einreich, who's an anchor and senior correspondent at Fox News, is the current president of the White House correspondence association. The Fox News bureau chief is the current chair of the Five Network Pool Group. So I think it would be a bad look if they were not part of this. But also, I think there's a calculation here, and people have, you know, come out and said this. Ari Fleischer, who was a former press secretary to President George W. Bush, has said if Fox News doesn't participate in this, then in theory, a future Democratic administration could try to ban Fox News. He said, "Don't ban them, or one day they'll ban us." He wrote on social media this week. So, yeah, it was immediate. There was no hesitation at all. And in fact, other conservative networks, more conservative than Fox News Max, for example, right-wing channel, also rejected this ban. The chairman of that company said, "We hope the president reconsiders his decision, as this would set a bad precedent for all media, including conservative outlets like Newsmax."
1: What is, by the way, I mean, the relationship between Fox News and the president like at the moment? Because, I mean, it started very strong, but there's certainly been tensions between the president and the network.
0: Yeah, there has been. Maria Bartiromo, who is like a Fox business correspondent, recently left because I think she was exchanging messages with the administration. Fox has supported journalists who were effectively evicted from the Pentagon in March by Defense Secretary Pete Hegseth. That was part of a series of moves that were aimed at drastically curtailing reporters' access to the Defense Department. Hegseth's a former Fox weekend show host. He hasn't been on the network in more than a year, even as other networks like CBS have repeatedly booked him. Fox remains a conservative-leaning outlet, but there are, as you said, points of tension with the administration.
1: Andrew Romano is here, national reporter with Yahoo News. The president did spend much of yesterday in the company of Chinese leader Xi Jinping. There was that big state dinner, which didn't get as much coverage as he might have otherwise expected. What were the key moments in the visit?
0: Well, I think it's a question of pomp versus policy. So there was a lot of pomp. President Trump said, quote, he had never gotten along better with President Xi than previously on this trip. There was sort of a day of military flyovers, gifts of pandas, lavish ceremonies. Trump said, President Xi and I both understand that we represent different systems, but the ties between our people endure. Together, we can continue to build a relationship that promotes prosperity and security for future generations. Trump sort of broke with precedent, didn't meet Xi at the White House. He actually went on to the tarmac. There was the pandas, which is always a fun little thing. I believe that China is giving some pandas to the Atlanta Zoo. But in terms of policy, not much. They extended this shaky trade truce that has been in place for a little while now, a 2-month extension past the November deadline. This was sort of a walk back from the escalating trade war at the start of Trump's second term. Beyond that, though, Trump, unlike former presidents, didn't bring up human rights abuses. There's a lot of questions around AI. It doesn't seem like anything was resolved on that front. Xi was a little more explicit during his opening remarks at the White House than Trump has been. He said he wanted to ensure that AI was, quote, always under human control. Trump, in contrast, has called fears about AI leading to mass extinction a, quote, hoax, and has, basically been pushing for unconstrained development of advanced AI systems. Beyond that, not much.
1: You mentioned this quote that the president made, sort of saying that the ties between our people endure. Is there a sense that the American people would see that the Americans and China do have a kind of long-term close ties?
0: Well, this is sort of the argument that Xi has been making. He's warning that the two countries should avoid the Thucydides trap. This is the sort of theory that a rising power and an established power are likely to go to war. He said, we do not need to avoid mentioning competition, but our competition should be a healthy one and should be kept within bounds. It should be a race of catching up with one another, not a wrestle in which one either wins or loses. China and the United States must hold the line of no conflict and no confrontation between us. It's an interesting question about public opinion here in the United States. I mean, Trump, before his second term, stoked a lot of animosity towards China. He accused China of meddling in elections. He sort of used China as, framed China as the enemy. He's been pretty different in his second term here, even as Chinese companies have provided Iran with access to satellite imagery during the US war against Iran, et cetera, et cetera. They haven't stepped back or they haven't followed through on some of their promises to buy more US agricultural products. I think this is one of the defining questions of foreign policy in the US, how adversarial should this relationship be, competition versus conflict? And it's not clear from what we've seen this week, sort of where things are going next.
1: Does it not seem a little incongruous after all of these trade wars? And as you say, the president kind of framing China as an enemy, that then, the Chinese president comes and suddenly it's, we're getting on great. Isn't this fabulous?
0: Yeah, I know these state visits always have an element of that. And there was some criticism from

0: Congress, Senator Ron Wyden, Democrat of Oregon, said, quote, "In return for China breaking nearly every trade promise it has made, Trump is rolling out the red carpet for President Xi. There's no evidence that Trump is using this opportunity to push back on the Chinese government policies that hurt our workers and businesses, from forced labor to state subsidies. Donald Trump is giving away the store to China and leaving American families with the bill." That's certainly the argument that Democrats are going to make heading into the midterm elections.
1: Andrew Romano is with us, national reporter with Yahoo News. Let's look at the latest polling as the US inches closer to the midterm elections. We're going to take a look at Texas. That hasn't sent a Democrat to the Senate since the 1990s. The Democrats have chosen James Tallarico as their candidate. The polls are actually looking quite good for him.
0: They are. Suzanne, can I ask you for a favor? My computer is now forcing me into an update that's going to shut it down and cut us off, which is
1: not ideal.
0: It's the worst possible time for that to happen.
1: Would you like us to call you on the phone, Andrew?
0: Can you call me on the phone?
1: We'll call you on the phone. All right. 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People, poor Andrew. Yes, he's you know how the computer always decides to do those shutdowns at the worst possible moments? Looks like that is what is going on. But Freya will call Andrew up and we'll get on to him in a moment.
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1: All right, we are just getting through on the phones to Andrew. Just a reminder, if you don't have your limericks written yet, well, you've got really about probably 10 minutes to write a limerick for me about an aging rocker. I'm looking forward to hearing what you have come up with this time around. It should be good fun. So I just put the final touches on them and I will very shortly ask you to call in to read them for us. Okay, we've got Andrew back on the phone. Hi again, Andrew.
5: Hey, sorry about that.
1: Oh, you sound so different too coming through this way. Anyway.
5: I know.
1: We are looking at this latest polling on James Tallarico, the Democrat who is up for election for the Senate in Texas. What are the polls saying?
5: Well, the polls are saying consistently that he's ahead. Now, no Democrat has won statewide office in Texas since 1994. This is something that Democrats have been dreaming about for a long time because they've looked at the demographic changes in Texas, especially the rise of the Latino voter. And they've argued that because of those changes, they're actually going to be competitive in a state that's been very Republican for a very long time. That's never really happened. There have been some, you know, campaigns that have gotten a lot of buzz. Beto O'Rourke a few years ago running against Ted Cruz, for example, but they've never gotten over the line. Now, Tallarico is ahead of his rival, Ken Paxton. Again, in every single poll that has been conducted over the past couple of months, sometimes by a small margin, sometimes by a kind of 5 or 6 point margin, including in the latest poll that was released this week, showed him up 50 to 44, but consistently ahead. And that has Democrats very excited and Republicans very worried.
1: Interestingly, a feature in the New York Times, which interviewed people who'd voted for Donald Trump in the 2024 elections, really pointed to the choice of the Republican candidate Ken Paxton as a major factor that would turn voters off voting Republican. Like, what were those voters saying about the choice of candidate?
5: Yeah, first a little bit about Paxton, who's the state attorney general. He has been a controversial and I think it's safe to say scandal-plagued figure in Texas politics for a while. He's a far-right politician. I had been a favorite of Trump's MAGA base, but he, over the past few years, has had a suspension from office after being impeached on accusations of abusing his office to help a real estate investor, an indictment on securities fraud charges after he allegedly encouraged investors to put money into a tech company without telling them he was making a commission, and a recent divorce from his wife, who is a Republican state senator, who accused him of committing adultery. So that's a lot. He was in a runoff against John Cornyn, the longtime Republican senator there. Trump endorsed Paxton. Paxton won. But now he's looking like a pretty flawed candidate in the general election. And as you said, that focus group points to some of that sentiment. They asked, when you hear the name Ken Paxton, what comes to mind? And again, these are Trump voters from the previous presidential election. I'm just going to read down what they said. Crook, criminal, crook, crooked, bad, amoral, disgusting, morally corrupt, disgusting, corrupt, crook, crook, and controversial.
1: Not a lot of positives to take out of that, you would say, for Ken Paxton.
5: No. Ian, and you know, this is the thing, right? This is, again, a Republican state. Democrats haven't won in a long time. And the combination of Paxton on one side, who is, let's say, a very vulnerable candidate, and Tallarico on the other side, who is running a near-perfect campaign for a Democrat. He's deeply religious. He's emphasizing his Christian faith. He's talking about corruption. He's talking about the need to bring morals back to Washington, D.C. It's sort of threading that needle. It takes a perfect storm for a Democrat to win in Texas, and it's looking like potentially that perfect storm could be coming in November.
1: Andrew, what about all the gerrymandering that took place in Texas to rewrite the borders of districts to try to shore them up for Republicans? I mean, doesn't that mean Democrat candidates will have to poll even better than in other years to win districts?
5: It's a great question. You know, the gerrymandering can make sort of differences at the margins. So if you have a big Democratic wave, it's going to overcome some of those advantages that are baked into the redistricting. But there's another dynamic going on here, and that is, you know, Hispanic voters. There has been a huge turn from the 2024 election among Hispanic voters nationwide. The average of high-quality national polls shows Democrats leading Republicans by 35 percentage points among Hispanic voters. Trump and Harris were almost tied in 2024, and that was a big reason why Trump won that election. So Hispanic voters turning against Trump really matters in places like Texas with big Hispanic populations. And it particularly matters because that redistricting that Republicans did, it actually emphasized some of these heavily Hispanic districts because Trump had done so well among them. So they thought it was going to be an advantage going into this election. But actually, in some of these districts, it's a disadvantage because the districts are so heavily Hispanic and Hispanic voters have turned against Trump in such big numbers that it's actually boosting Democratic candidates in some of those districts.
1: Andrew, we will let you get back to trying to figure out what's going on with your computer, but thank you for being here with us once again on Nightlife to bring us up to speed with what's happening in the US.
5: Thank you so much for your patience.
1: There's Andrew Romano, national reporter with Yahoo News, and of course, a regular contributor to our program this time every week. Okay, how many of you have written a limerick about aging rockers? If you have, now is the time to get on those phones. 1-300-800-222. Here's a bit of encouragement music. Someone's already written a limerick about it. Joan Jett, I've got I Love Rock and Roll for you, but call in with your limericks now. 1-300-800-222.

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0: Okay, nightlifers, bring out your limericks, bring out your limericks. We nearly have a full board. There's one line free right now, so if you've written a limerick, you should get on in. Right, Val from Mornington is first. Good evening, Val. Good morning.
9: Evening. Oh, good morning. Yes, you are right.
0: Yes, well, it was my mistake there, huh? First Val. Okay, have you been inspired by any particular old rockers or just old rockers in general?
9: Just an old rocker.
0: Okay, let's have it, Val.
9: I once knew a very old rocker who went by the name of Joe Cocker. With a face like a prune, he sang out of tune. And his voice was an absolute shocker.
0: Excellent work, Val. Excellent. Like that very much.
9: Good.
0: All right. Val, I'll get you to drop off the line because we might have more people trying to get through.
9: No, that's fine, darling.
0: All right.
9: God bless you.
0: And you, Val. Thank you. Okay. Our nightlife limerick laureate, David from Mount Waverley. Good evening, David. Good morning.
10: Good evening to you, Suzanne. I haven't spoken to you for a while.
0: No, it has been a while, hasn't it? Well, I haven't been running this limerick comp for a while, have I?
10: No, you haven't. But it's here now, so let's rock and roll, as they say.
0: Okay, lay it on us.
10: Okay. An old rocker swaggered on stage for the show. In black leather that gleamed in the neon glow, he reached down to grab his pick, his trousers ripped, then he played the encore with one cheek aglow.
0: Well, this sounds like a very awkward moment for the ageing rocker, David.
10: Yeah.
0: Yeah, all right. Butt out on stage. Thank you kindly. Lovely to hear from you. We have Jimmy in Turumbi Creek. Hello, Jimmy.
11: How are you?
0: Oh, I'm doing well, Jimmy. Have you got a particular old rocker in mind?
11: Well, I did one with a particular old rocker, but I've got a generic one that, you're, okay. That I was told to do.
0: All right, this is your competition limerick.
11: Yeah, an old rocker crawled up on stage and tried to kick off a rage, but when he tried to yell, it didn't go well. We put it down to his age.
0: Oh, that's excellent. Very good. Like it. Thank you, Jimmy.
11: All right, now.
0: All right, there's Jimmy. Now, remember, nightlifers, once we've been through them all and I put some thinking music on, you can help me by letting me know which ones you think are among the best limericks. Hello, Karina.
12: Hello, Suzanne. How are you?
0: Good. Have you played the limerick comp before, Karina?
12: Yeah, a long time
0: ago. Oh, you did. Okay.
12: Yeah.
0: I can see some regulars, but also some people who maybe haven't played before, but you have. Okay, Karina, what have you got?
12: He goes, all those old bands with old guitars and old fans. Old drumsticks snap and ruin the song with their crack, but their roadies still give them a hand.
0: Very nice. Thank you, Karina. Lovely to have your contribution. Bobsled, the king of puns. Hello, Bobsled.
13: Oh, hello. How are you?
0: Yeah.
13: I loved Val's effort, by the way. I used to have a dog who sang rock music. He was a Joe Cocker Spaniel.
0: Yeah, okay. Sorry. A Joe Cocker Spaniel. Oh, very good, very good. All right, Bobsled.
13: Okay, I've mentioned a couple of old rockers. So rock and roll is the way to survive, even Barry Gibb's staying alive. Be inspired by Mick Jagger, who refuses to stagger. Get out of that armchair and jive.
0: Yep, excellent. Okay, so we had Mick Jagger. Who else was it you mentioned there? Bobsled, who was? Oh, Barry Gibb.
13: Barry Gibb.
0: That's right. So I'm madly making notes to give me words that later I will be reminded of your limericks as we figure out who's going to win. Thank you, Bobsled.
13: Thank you.
0: 1-300-800-222 if you would like to enter our Limerick competition. The winner, well, you will receive a very special winner magnet, which we've really not handed out that many of. I mean, you'll be amongst an exclusive group of maybe 30 people in Australia, which is a very special club. Hello, Fiona.
3: Oh, hi, Suzanne. How are you?
0: Yeah, good, Fiona. What have you got for us?
3: I don't think I've got the right voice to read this, but anyway. Long gone are my days in spandex, and I can't read the notes without specs. But my heart and my soul are still rock and roll. I'll just pass on the drugs and the sex.
0: I like it. I like it very much. Thank you, Fiona.
3: Thank you. Have a good night.
0: You too. Okay, there's Fiona. Here's Melissa in Batlow. Melissa, you're a former champion of this comp, aren't you?
5: Yes, I did pick it up once.
0: Yes. I can rely on you for a good limerick. Okay, Melissa, fire away.
5: This is based on an actual artist, and I trust you'll be able to work it out. Since the 60s on stages he's crowed, the rocker's life his chosen workload. With fans yet to thrill, fights father time still, playing to the bright side of the road.
0: Ah, okay. It's Van Morrison, yes?
5: It is Van Morrison.
0: Okay, bright side of the road. Good work. Thank you, Melissa.
5: Thanks, Suzanne.
0: If you've got one of these limericks waiting, I know lots of you have SMS'd many in, and I don't think we've heard all of the ones that have been SMS'd in. If you're feeling shy, don't. Give us a call. Like, for example, Martin from Bentley, I quite liked yours that I can see on the SMS if you want to give us a shout. Natalie in Eden, you're up next. Hi, Natalie.
6: Hi, how you going?
0: Yeah, good, Natalie. Is yours about a generic rocker or anyone in particular?
6: No, Fiona took mine, so I'm not quite sure what to do now.
0: How did she take yours? Is it quite similar?
6: Yes.
0: Well, why don't you read yours out and we'll pretend we heard it first?
6: No, I'm going to miss now.
0: Oh, Natalie, I'm sorry. All right, well, thank you for participating. Sorry about that. Ruby in Melbourne. Hi, Ruby.
14: Hello.
0: Hi. Okay, Ruby, you ready?
14: Yeah, I'm ready. Okay. Now, I don't know. Hang on, I'll start again. Now, I don't know a lot of old rockers, but I know a boy whose heart will be chockers. Like the crowds of Jagger and Ozzy, it'll be a dream if Tommy can see with his own eyes a win for the Dockers. I kind of went rocker adjacent.
0: I see. Excellent.
14: But
0: all right. So shout out to Tommy with that one.
14: Yeah.
0: So, Ruby, are you going to get into grand final fever?
14: I think I will. I'm not really an AFL person, but I do want to watch tomorrow.
0: Excellent.
14: And support Fremantle.
0: Is that because of Tommy?
14: Yeah.
0: Oh, so many of us coming across to Freo. Yeah. Thanks, Ruby.
14: Good night.
0: George from Lakemba. George, this is your first entry into the Limerick comp, isn't it?
15: I can't remember. Maybe I put one in before. I can't remember. Or maybe it didn't get to air, didn't pass the stewards.
0: Okay, we'll try this
15: one. For quality reasons, not anything else. Maybe. Anyhow, let's see how this one goes. Well, somebody just mentioned Ozzy, and I just thought for all the Black Sabbath fans out there who are hoping that there might be some resurrection of the great man, possibly to call and allow another reunion tour. So this limerick is in light of that thought. Black Sabbath often turned up their ramps to 11, which is why they were the deafest of men. The halls that they played in would rattle, and their panicked audience would scatter like cattle. Fortunately, the infernal racket has caused Ozzy to be Osborne again.
0: Thank you, George. There is George in Lakemba. Ray and Yurunga's going to have a go. Hi, Ray.
16: Hello, Suzanne.
0: Hi.
16: Sonny, yeah, I said Bjorn again last night. It's a bit of a pun.
0: Oh, did you?
16: Yeah. Bit of a coincidence. Yeah.
0: It is.
16: All right. Okay. Rod Stewart is a really old rocker. And apparently he really liked to play soccer. But I thought I'd give him a shout because he really stood out because he's now joined the Fremantle Docker.
0: Thank you, Ray. All right. We're nearly up to last shouts. I think Hillary is the last contestant I've got on the line we haven't heard from yet. If you have a limerick that you would like to share about aging rockers, this is your last call out, 1-300-800-222. Hillary.
17: Suzanne. Hi.
0: Yeah, good. You're down in Glenelg.
17: I am. Beautiful Glenelg.
0: Yeah. Are you very close to the beach?
17: I am, yes.
0: Excellent.
17: Yeah.
0: Excellent. Okay, let's have your limerick.
17: The times they are a-changing, the rockers they are aging. They're on the highway to hell, their music still swell. They just need better lights and staging.
0: Good work. Thank you, Hillary.
17: Thank you.
0: All right. Well, as we're having no more contestants on the phone, for example, Martin from Bentley, there once was a rocker called Jagger who sauntered the stage with a swagger. As the years rolled on by, he said with a sigh, that swagger has changed to a stagger. Thank you, Martin. There's a few more. I might have to... This one from Burt Street Barney. Mick Jagger from the Stones. He's just skin and bones. Drugs are his attraction. They give him satisfaction and help with his hard-to-reach tones. Thanks, Barney. I will have to read through a few more of them before I figure out if they're suitable for on-air publication. So thinking music time now. Which limericks did you like? We had, gosh, we had about 11 or 12 to pick from. Which ones did you like the best? Let me know on the SMS while Freya and I put our heads together and try and figure out who we think should be awarded the winner this time.

0: Party and Ship of Fools. Ruru has rung in with one more limerick. Hi, Ruru.
1: Hi. I've actually got two.
0: You do have two, that's right.
1: Yes. There was an old rocker named Keith. He occasionally went down to Leith. His dentist was there, and despite feeling fear, our Keith has dodged losing his teeth.
0: So about Keith Richards?
1: Yes.
0: Okay. What have you got for, what's the other one?
1: Same band. There was an old rocker named Mick. He rarely stops even when sick. On the road, on a plane, on the stage, on a train, our man Mick never misses a trick. Which is really bad with my accent, isn't it?
0: No, it works, it works. Do you know, when you wrote it in, Ruru, I was thinking that, what was it, fear, and what was fear meant to rhyme with?
1: There.
0: But when you did that into your accent, it did rhyme.
1: Oh, good. I didn't even realise that.
0: Yeah, no, it worked with the Kiwi accent. All right, thank you. Thank you, Ruru. Great to have your contribution. From Brenda, her feathered feathers strewn on the floor. In past years, the crowd would yell more. Her once high note sinks to the bottom of the boat. Now it's time to wear her has-been coat. Oh, that feels very sad, Brenda. Thank you very much. All right, lots of them come in. I don't think I can kind of sort them all out to read them all to you, but this one, Peter. We all love Debbie Harry, but it's time to commit Harry Carey. We loved you back when, but now is not then. Besides, you upset my dog Larry. Thank you very much, Pete. Okay, Freya and I have had a chat. I also had a look at all of your SMSs, which tended to gravitate to the same position. I've got two honourable mentions, and we've decided to actually award two winners tonight. So the honourable mentions go to Hillary and to Jimmy, and our joint winners tonight are Fiona and Val in our limerick competition. So Fiona and Val, hop on the phones, give Freya a call back, and we will grab your details and get your prizes out to you. And I wish I'd written both of your limericks down completely so that we could all enjoy them all over again. But thank you so much. We'll talk to Ashwin before too long. We've got time for some more music. We're having quite a bit of music in this hour. This is Iggy Pop with Kate Pearson and Candy.
2: Rainy afternoon, 1990. The big city. Jeez, it's been 20 years. Candy. You were so fine.

0: Iggy Pop featuring Kate Pearson and Candy. On the SMS, Carmel says, did you know that Iggy Pop and David Bowie were big fans of A Country Practice? They used to gather together and watch it, apparently. I've just looked it up. They had VH tapes sent to them in Switzerland. And even at one point, when Bowie toured Australia in 1987, he invited cast members, including Shane Withington, who played Brendan Jones, backstage to meet him and tell them all how much he loved them. I mean, it doesn't seem very rock and roll, does it? But that's an excellent piece of trivia, Carmel. Now, we've got Val's and Fiona's limerick. I'll just remind you of our winning limericks from Val. I once knew a very old rocker who went by the name of Joe Cocker. With a face like a prune, he sang out of tune and his voice was an absolute shocker. And from Fiona, long gone are my days in spandex and I can't read the notes without specs, but my heart and my soul are still rock and roll. I'll just pass on the drugs and the sex. Worthy winners, I think, of our nightlife limerick competition tonight. Ashwin Sekhar, good morning to you.
1: Morning, Suzanne. Here's what we've got on. Now, you might be into a 90s duck. Hopefully it's your favourite with any luck. And what about if you've got a toxic friend? We'll help you see if it's worth making amends. We've got a soul band to bring you some rock and roll to your soul from Frankston. They'll be coming on. And also, how about strengthening your bones so that you can creak a little bit less? You can pick things up with fewer moans. That's the show.
0: How long did it take you to just write that, Ashwin?
1: I just wrote rhyming words, so the rhythm was probably all off. So, just as you were doing that song, I was like, what rhymes with all my topics tonight? But that's why there was a very messy limerick.
0: I mean, it wasn't really a limerick, but I'm very, very impressed by your creativity, Ashwin, to literally hear that we were doing it and put that all into rhyme within the space of a few minutes.
1: It's just fun. I love it when you have limericks on. This is a theme for you, isn't it? You quite often have limericks. I feel like it's in your soul, the limerick.
0: It absolutely is. Yeah. Trademark there, Ashwin. Don't you go try and do limerick comps. This is my territory.
1: I'm a haiku kind of guy anyway. So.
0: Yeah, we thought about doing a haiku and we thought, we'd have to get a lesson on how to do haiku. And when we start investigating it, we realised the way that most Westerners think a haiku works isn't the way it works. It was really, really complicated and we ended up having to give up the idea.
1: Oh, no, don't want to ruin the haiku. So, yeah,
0: we're just leaving it alone. Well, Ashwin has poetry for you. I mean... Yeah, absolutely. It's in your soul, Ashwin, the poetry.
1: It is. I like a good rhyme. Yeah.
0: Okay. Well, I mean, I've forgotten entirely what you were going to talk about, but it's in rhyming, so it's going to be fabulous. Thank you, Ashwin.
1: Thank you, Suzanne.
0: There is Ashwin Sekhar. Very, very impressed I am with what he came up with just then. Thank you so much for your company tonight. Tomorrow night, we've got Susie Quattro. I really hope you...
2: Good morning, Tim Wharton with ABC News. The Prime Minister says the world's multilateral system of many different countries working together is under immense strain. Addressing the United Nations General Assembly in New York, Anthony Albanese has spoken about the importance of Australia's relationships with the United States and China, while also strengthening ties elsewhere. Mr. Albanese says Australia has been deepening its relationships with countries like Japan, India and the Republic of Korea.
3: We are developing these new partnerships while continuing to work closely with our principal ally, the United States, and our major trading partner in China. Australia stands for a safer world where no country dominates and no country is dominated.
2: The Prime Minister has hit back at Angus Taylor's criticism of his handling of the OpenAI data breach, saying he needs to start acting like an alternative Prime Minister. Services Australia was not told by OpenAI about the hack, which occurred in June until September 10. Speaking from New York City, the Prime Minister has defended his handling of the incident.
4: I say that he needs to act more like a responsible leader of an alternative government if he's going to be taken seriously. This is a unique situation without precedence.
2: Australia's petroleum industry is warning that a possible US ban on diesel exports would put upward pressure on prices. US President Donald Trump is facing pressure from farm state Republicans ahead of the midterms, who are calling for an embargo on diesel exportation for 90 days to keep domestic supply high and prices down. CEO of the Australian Institute of Petroleum, Malcolm Roberts, says Australia does not directly import diesel from the US, but the concern is the overall tightness in the market.
5: because of the Middle East, Russia, the possibility of an American diesel export ban, and how that plays into prices. To put it in context, the highest diesel price we've seen during this crisis was about $3.19 a litre in mid-April. So we certainly hope we don't get to that stage now.
2: Nepal's Prime Minister Birendra Shah has told the United Nations General Assembly that the deadly floods that hit Nepal last month were a warning to the world on climate disaster. Mr. Shah has proposed countries led by Nepal, China and India share data in the satellites, strengthen joint early warning systems and coordinate assistance across borders in the case of climate disasters. Mr. Shah says that Nepal cannot build resilience alone.
6: We are strengthening climate adaptation at local level and we shall do more to withstand increased intensity and frequency of climate disaster. But Nepal cannot build resilience alone against a crisis made worse by the failure of global governance.
2: Pope Leo has warned the United Nations and other multilateral bodies of facing what he calls a crisis of effectiveness. Here's Francis Tu.
7: The Pope made the comments during a speech at UNESCO headquarters in Paris, warning international dialogue risks becoming a charade rather than a way to seek the common good. Pope Leo also criticised world leaders who disrespect the rule of law, saying some invoke it when it serves them and disregard it when it restrains them. The remarks come during a tense UN General Assembly in New York, where the Pope also urged the world to reconsider the development of artificial intelligence, warning that AI could create a future where a paradise of machines takes control of the earth.
2: The Sydney Roosters have secured a place in the 2026 NRL Grand Final with an impressive 36-20 victory over the Dolphins at Lang Park. The Roosters dominated from the start, taking a 16-6 lead into half-time and crossing for four more tries in the second half. Mark Nawonga Tinawase was outstanding, crossing for two tries and one of the best finals performances of his career. For the Dolphins, the loss ended a breakthrough season in which the club reached the final series for the first time in its history. Dolphins centre Herbie Farnworth has told ABC the Roosters were far too good.
8: Very fast game, intense. Roosters were very, very good. So, full credit to Roosters. They were very good tonight. But yeah, just we're chasing the footy the whole second half and couldn't really get it. I felt like when we did get it, it was a bit too late and we're too far behind on the scoreboard then.
2: In the AFL, Brisbane Lions coach Chris Fagan has brushed aside speculation about his future, but hasn't ruled out today's grand final being his last leading his side. The Lions are looking to make history with their second three-peat in 25 years, while the Dockers aiming to win their first flag. Fagan, who is in his 10th year at the club, says at this stage he's only focused on the day.
9: It's fair enough to speculate about it, but I honestly don't know right at this point in time whether I'll keep going or not. But I was like that last year and the year before, so just got to make work out the right time to go. There'll be a few more discussions about that, but it's not the big issue.
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1: Good morning. If you would like to learn some fun facts about the world and share them with anyone who's listening, give me a call now. We're about to kick off with the overnights quiz. Pretty easy to kick off with, the questions are, so, and then it gets sequentially more difficult, but never too hard because it's meant to be a bit of fun. So if you'd like to play, you can call, as that number said, on 1300 800 222. Our text message line is back. 0437 774 774. There was some kind of strange system outage yesterday. It wasn't just us. So it's all back to normal today for the quiz. And then this is the plan that will go on for the rest of the program. In Hollywood, a duck is back. A 90s duck is back. There's not many ducks to choose from in pop culture. Who could it be? They're back anyway. So if you've got some 90s memory, some 90s nostalgia, stick around to find out. Kevin Ott, your Hollywood correspondent, will tell you who that is. And then you might notice this. There's one friend perhaps in your group who just brings you down. You just feel a little stressed or put down by them. Maybe they're a toxic friend, as they call it. Let's learn about toxic friends and what we should do about them. Maybe it's time to boot them. Boot them out of there. So let's find out about toxic friends as well in the second hour. In the third hour, Stu and I love this group. They are from Frankston. We just found out about them 2 hours ago. Kind of a soul, trumpet, horn-driven band, but just really good for you to listen to. Really uplifting music, some soul music. Justin, if you're listening in from your neighbourhood, they'll be on in the third hour of the program. We'll have a couple of festivals. We'll dive over to the tropics and to the Southern Highlands of New South Wales, two very different territories that have produced festivals that really suit their local environment. And then Gordon Lynch will join, if you are with us, in the last half hour to talk about how to strengthen your bones. It's not just calcium anymore, it's exercise. What do you do to toughen up those bones? Let's see how we can make that happen. We have one line free. If you'd like to join the quiz, give me that call on 1300 800 222. Now, it is Dolly Parton Day. Well, it was 2 hours ago, or 1 minute ago if you're in WA, but it still is in the US. And April brought this to my attention. So this is a day that celebrates Dolly's music and all the social charitable work that she did. So why not kick off with some Dolly before we join the quiz? Here it is. This is an old Beatles classic as well. This is Dolly Parton. Let It Be.

0: Oh, there's some power in that, wasn't there? That is Dolly Part, Let It Be, not just Dolly. I believe that was the duet with Paul and Ringo. David's texted an all-star band. Peter Frampton on guitar, Mick Fleetwood. Yeah, maybe that's where all that energy and dynamism came from for that song. Now, it is time to play the quiz. I do have to tell you the temperatures, though, because some of you will be social today. You will go outside. You'll have a barbecue. You might go rollerblading. This is what you can expect. Brisbane, 25 degrees with a possible morning shower. Sydney, 29, mostly sunny. Melbourne, 15 degrees and rain. Canberra, 27 degrees, shower or two. Hobart, 13 and showers. Darwin, 34 degrees, mostly sunny. Adelaide, 19 and showers. Perth, 18 degrees with a shower or two. Peter kicks us off on the quiz from Sydney. Hi, Peter.
1: Hi. You're a haiku guy, right?
0: I like a good haiku. Now, what's the controversy around haikus? I thought it was quite self-explanatory.
1: Well, I haven't looked this up because I'm not near my computer for obvious reasons.
0: Yeah. Thank you.
1: Well, for a quiz.
0: Yeah.
1: But I believe that it's meant to be a surprising element introduced at some point and refer to a natural feature like a waterfall or a spring or something like that. In traditional Japanese.

0: Chinese haiku.
1: Ah, so it's not just 575. You have to talk about nature. You can't just talk about buildings. Oh.
0: That's right. Well, I have a haiku that I wrote. I have a limerick that I wrote, but you understand why I mistakenly thought it's a haiku. I just dug it up while I was waiting for while Dolly was singing. I posted this on Facebook years ago. 2021, wow. Okay, here it is. A young man from Takamatsu limericked when he tried to haiku. Though not meaning to rhyme, each line did every time, as if 'twas impossible not to.
1: I was wondering what you were going to rhyme with Takamatsu, but not to is pretty much, that's rhythmical poetry.
0: Well, luckily haiku is another Japanese word which ends in U. So.
1: Yeah. You're quite covered there with the vowel. The vowel endings are quite open. What was the word? Orange. Orange is the one people struggle with.
0: Ah, yes, I have a theory about that as well. I think, was it you the other day said lozenge?
1: Someone keeps going with lozenge. Eminem has fixed this. I think Eminem has multiple rhymes for orange, so he's the go-to source for it.
0: I think lozenge and orange is a poetic license.
1: Yeah.
0: Okay, rhyme. It's not an actual true rhyme. Rhyme.
1: It's our citrus cheating. All right, let us get you on the board, Peter, with your first question. In what country or which country did cheddar cheese originate?
0: I'm guessing it's from England, actually.
1: Yes. I think it was the town of Cheddar, isn't there?
0: I think there is. I was going to say the UK, but then I thought, no, I'm pretty sure it's England.
1: Yeah. Do you think Philly cheese originated in Philadelphia then, by that logic?
0: That is a very good. I think not. I think the brand did.
1: Yeah.
0: Possibly. But I don't think that Philadelphia isn't a type of cheese. It's just a brand of cream cheese.
1: Yeah, that's true. Yeah, maybe it's too much. What about shredded cheese? Was there a town called Shredded, do you think?
0: No, now you're pushing the boundaries.
1: Yeah, this is the kind of questions.
0: I think there was a verb called to shred in English.
1: Oh, yeah, it sounds like it's a great word to shred. It's a strong word. All right, your question number two. Which city is home to the crookedest street in the world?
0: I'm going to say it's Lombard Street in San Francisco, but I'm not confident that there isn't another one more crooked.
1: It is San Francisco. I don't know which street it is. Maybe Lombard. Have you wandered the streets of San Francisco?
0: I have. In 1987, when I stayed there for the weekend, flew in from Sydney and spent the weekend in San Francisco before a conference I had to go to. I haven't walked up Lombard Street, but I stood at the bottom and looked up. And there's also... I don't know if you know. I know Bill Cosby has blotted his copy book over his career, so we don't like to talk about him. But he had a sketch about Lombard Street. So I remember that from the Bill Cosby sketch from years ago.
1: Now, you were there in 1980. This is when maybe
0: 87.
1: 87. Okay, this is a couple of decades after it had that flower power kind of central location.
0: Oh yeah,
1: Did it still have that vibe?
0: I stayed in the Oxford Hotel. Right near the cable car stop at the bottom of the hill and right next to Chinatown. And many of the San Franciscans I spoke to were saying, that's Chinatown, that's dangerous.
1: Were they? Oh.
0: Well, it was in the movie Chinatown, if you've seen the movie.
1: Oh, yeah, okay.
0: But I don't think that was in the 80s.
1: No.
0: In the 80s.
1: When you were there, were you attending a crystal workshop or what was your conference about?
0: No, the conference was actually in Louisiana, in Shreveport. And it was a conference. I worked for a company called Husqvarna Forest and Garden, who make forestry equipment, chainsaws, stuff like that, principally. And we bought an American company called Weed Eater, Weed Eater.
1: Right.
0: And so I went there to evaluate the product.
1: You would have been the enemy of some of the residents of San Francisco with all your tree chopping.
0: Husqvarna were very mindful of that.
1: Okay.
0: They realised, and in fact, they did protest a lot of our stuff. We had an Asian office in Malaysia, in Kuala Lumpur, and a lot of our stuff was sold from that agency into Indonesia, where they were clearing forest, where orangutans.
1: Yes. The palm oil forest.
0: And the local agent wouldn't stop selling to Indonesia, but the Swedish management said we don't like. It's just open slather, forest clearing, and so they. But I mean, that's as much as they did.
1: Earlier battles, but Pete, you're on the board with 2 points now. So thanks for calling in.
0: Thank you. Bye bye.
1: Interesting. England. We've had a couple of country questions. England, San Francisco. Anthony from Sampson loved that version of Let It Be by Dolly. Who didn't? It was supercharged, wasn't it, with the extra voices and the guitar solo. Jane has called in from Mount Gambier. Hello, Jane.
2: Hi there, Ashwin.
1: Jane, did you have anything to tell me? Otherwise, I had a question for you.
2: Yeah, about haiku.
1: Oh, yes.
2: I have a book called 101 Corporate Haiku, and it's a tongue-in-cheek spoof on the Japanese style, but yeah. It's all written about the office things. Can I read you one?
1: Can you give me one of your corporate haikus? Yeah.
2: All right. Here's one. It says, "Hark, I hear a beep. Somewhere a newborn machine cries for attention."
1: Beautiful. That's a photocopier. That's relatable photocopier material from the office.
2: And there's a duel at dawn, and the chosen weapon is a power breakfast.
1: I like it. Were you from this world? Were you from the corporate world?
2: No. Oh. No, not at all. I just like the play on words.
1: Yeah, no, it's almost like a Dilbert cartoon in haiku form, that book of yours.
2: Yes, it is. I've got one on cat haiku too, but I can't. Can't lay my hands on it at the moment.
1: So that's interesting. So like Peter was saying, unless it mentions a stream or a tree, maybe it's not a genuine haiku. I had no idea of that rule. Did you know that?
2: It's got to have an element of nature in it.
1: That's good. That keeps us back, keeps us grounded, that rule.
2: It does, doesn't it?
1: Jane, well, let's see if you can kick off with your first question, and that is, what movie features the line, "Here's Johnny"?
2: Oh, dear, I'm not good with films. Here's Johnny. It's one of those horrible things like Nightmare on Elm Street or something. Yeah. That'd be my guess, but I think I'm wrong.
1: It's not Nightmare on Elm Street, but your intuition is right. It's not Bluey. It's something a bit darker, but it's not Nightmare on Elm Street, Jane. So let's catch up another night.
2: Okay, Ashwin, bye for now.
1: Bye. Ooh, we've got an AFL. Hi, Ashwin. Frio have been known to be wet weather tragics. Perhaps a rainy day in Melbourne will be a redemptive opportunity. That's from Anthony and Sampson. Yeah, game kicks off, doesn't it, later today, 2:30 Eastern time, I believe. Ray joins us from New South Wales, from Yeranga. Hello, Ray.
3: Yeranga.
1: Yeranga joining us.
3: Yeah, Yeranga, yeah.
1: I like it. Now.
3: Yeah. Cove Artis.
1: Oh, that was.
3: I thought that was a good name for the quiz. Where have you been?
1: It's very. That was frustrating me yesterday. It's Quo Vartis. Is that what it means?
3: Quo Vartis. Where are you going?
1: Ah, have you seen the film?
3: No, you heard of Ben Hur.
1: Yes.
3: It's bigger than Ben Hur.
1: Oh well, okay. Not bad. Not bad. With a Latin name as well. Because I was looking it up in Google, but spelling it C-O-V-A-R, like a Philistine.
3: Vartis. Pro Vardis, yeah.
1: Yeah, much more Latin, so yeah. I think
3: all I could hear was Pro Vardis, Pro Vardis, Pro Vardis.
1: Yeah, Pro Forma. We were going, and also, and I was pronouncing it Cheston Harleton. It was just a bit of chaos in the quiz.
3: It's Robert Mitchum.
1: Oh, right, yeah.
3: Robert Mitchum, okay.
1: We needed you yesterday, Ray, in the middle of all that, so let us see. We needed you.
3: And then you were talking about San Francisco again.
1: Yes, yeah.
3: Yeah, you play Scott McKenzie. Are you going to San Francisco?
1: What a song. Well, I didn't know Peter was walking around with chainsaws, though, back in the 80s. Did you know that was his life?
3: I used to race a Husqvarna.
1: What? How fast do they go? Like 12 kilometres an hour?
3: Yeah, sail machine.
1: Yeah. you and your partner used to race each other with a...
3: No, I used to race a Husqvarna motorbike.
1: Okay.
3: I've actually ridden against Team Husqvarna from Sweden.
1: Ah. And how did you do?
3: Pretty good. I come in second in an 8-hour enduro.
1: That's a proper endurance because your thighs must have been wrecked at the end of that, all that leaning.
3: No, I cooked my foot, my ankle through the boot, through the motor.
1: Oh, no. Well, okay.
3: So after 8 hours, my ankle is basically cooked.
1: Oh, man.
3: Through a leather boot about half an inch thick.
1: Yeah,
3: I had flashbacks, actually, from the eight-hour.

0: hours of looking at shadows and the shadows of trees flashing across the road in front of you. And you think you're seeing a log, but it's only a shadow.
1: So you end up, yeah.
0: I'd wake up next day sort of thing going, oh, log, no, it's only a shadow.
1: That's such a long time to concentrate. I was just wondering how you focused. Did you end up counting sheep or singing songs? What did you do to stay focused?
0: No, just focus on
1: just actually focus. It's probably better than counting sheep. That's the opposite of focusing. So, yeah, I'm glad you were doing that rather than me. Well, Ray, let's get you onto the board. Which movie featured the line, "Here's Johnny"?
0: Oh, yeah, okay, The Shining.
1: That is The Shining. I'm not sure if I've had that before because it felt familiar. But this question I have not had before. What term describes a painting done in shades of a single colour?
0: A single colour.
1: Mm.
0: Yeah, you had one about black and white or...
1: Yeah, it's just a single colour painting.
0: Yeah. Well,
1: shades of a single colour. What term describes it?
0: It's an Italian term or something. The one I'm thinking of, anyway.
1: I wouldn't say... We've got an English... No. I'll give you this clarification. It's one we use commonly in English, not Italian.
0: Yeah. No, I remember this question, and people say they learned it at art school or something and that, but I don't think I can remember it.
1: That's okay, right?
0: Fresco or something. I don't know. The single colour.
1: Yeah.
0: Anything I can think of that's a colours that... Tepia.
1: No, it's not that, but we'll put you on the board for 1 point tonight, Ray.
0: Yeah, no worries.
1: Thank you. Moonlight in Vermont is a haiku, says someone. Each of the three verses of the Sublime song Moonlight in Vermont is a haiku. That is creative. I like that as well. Okay, here we go. Is it Vanessa has called us from Horsham? Have I got your name right, Vanessa?
2: Yeah, sure is.
1: Oh, great. Now, we are on to a painting question. Do you paint at all?
2: No.
1: Let's see if you can figure this one out, though. It's a term used to describe a painting that's done in shades of a single colour. Any ideas?
2: Cloud.
1: Cloud painting?
2: Yeah.
1: Unfortunately, that is not correct, Vanessa, but I think this is your first time calling in, so I hope to speak to you again next time soon.
2: Okay, thank you. Bye.
1: Thank you. The song by Train, Save Me, San Francisco is great. From Ashley. Okay, we've got a couple of good San Francisco suggestions. Trevor has joined us from Croydon Park. Hi, Trevor.
3: Hi, Ashwin.
1: Yes, it's just playing for fun. Did you win a couple of weeks ago?
3: Two weeks ago. I'm serving a month's winning from Francis's Quiz.
1: Oh, from Francis's Quiz. Okay, that's fair. Or just for fun tonight then. Now, Trevor, you have the chance if you'd like to pass on this. What term describes a painting done in shades of a single colour, pass or play?
3: Yes, I'm not 100% confident, but I will give it a go.
1: Yeah.
3: Monochrome?
1: Monochrome is correct. Joy of Logan, you also had monochrome in the answer, so that is in the text. So that is 1 point for you, Trevor. Your second question, in which film does Audrey Hepburn sing Moon River?
3: Oh, I didn't think she actually sang it. I thought it was a background. But anyway, the film is Breakfast at Tiffany's.
1: Breakfast at Tiffany's. Yeah, my trivia question said yes, but that is, it's Breakfast at Tiffany's and Monochrome.
3: Oh, no, sorry. My memory corrects me. She did actually sing
1: Good. Because we had the quote... Quo Vartis issue yesterday with an older film. So, I didn't want to do it twice with Moon River as well. So I'm still correct tonight anyway. Trevor, that's 2 points for you, so thank you.
3: Okay. Go on, you mate. And as a vanquished Swan supporter, I'll bow to our conquerors and say go Frio.
1: Okay, go Frio, all right.
3: And go the night. Go to the Knights who beat my Rabbitohs in the rugby league.
1: Oh, okay. So you're happy to give succor to your conquerors. You don't you take the side of the conqueror in battle. I like it. All right.
3: Can't beat him, so join him.
1: Thanks, Trev.
3: Okay, thanks.
1: read from Yeroa. You had monochrome, as did Vando and Christy. Yeah, a couple of artists out there. Rod joins us from On The Road. Hi, Rod.
4: Hi, Ashwin.
1: Now, Rod, we are onto a new question. What flower or which flower is the emblem of the Alzheimer's Society?
4: Oh, great. Yeah, no idea. So I'm done.
1: That's okay. Before you go, do you have a favourite flower?
4: No.
1: Okay. All right. Well,
4: they're all pretty. They all look pretty to me.
1: I like that. They all look pretty. I think for me, it's the tulip. I like a good tulip, the shape of it.
4: Well, they all look pretty to me because I work permanent nights, so everything's black at night.
1: Yeah, it's all the. How do you get a bit of beauty in your life? What's the most beautiful thing at nighttime then?
4: The most beautiful thing at nighttime is probably the roadhouse that I'm pulling up at that's got all the lights on.
1: Oh, yeah, that's nice. And a couple of meat pies as well.
4: Forget that. I eat proper meals. I don't eat crap out of the Bay Marie.
1: Oh, good. Now, you've got to look after yourself on the road.
4: They cook me a proper meal or they don't get my business. It's that simple.
1: When you say proper meal, are we talking of roast, veggies?
4: Well, something that's got veggies on it, I'll sit down and eat it off the plate with a knife and fork.
1: Yeah. No, I like that. Good to see you looking after yourself, Rod. Let's chat another night.
4: No worries, mate. Bye-bye.
1: Bye. Yeah, that's the... Vando, if you're listening, have you seen a flower with your night shift truck driving? Hadn't even thought of that. You know what would be beautiful at night? Just a really good traffic light. Really good-looking traffic light. The amber hits. It's got that amber colour, as you'd expect, like the sap from a tree that wraps around a mosquito from 60 million years ago. You know, that's a good colour to look at in the middle of the night if you don't have daisies. I think Karen has joined us from Altona Meadows. Hi, Karen.
5: Hello.
1: Karen, we've got a flower question in front of us, and that is, which flower is the emblem of the Alzheimer's Society?
5: Alzheimer?
1: Yeah.
5: Oh, it's unusual, isn't it? I've heard of the Alzheimer's Society.
1: No, but I thought, let's put this in, then we can all learn about this for future. If anyone brings it up, we'll all know 2 minutes from now or... 5 seconds.
5: I can only guess.
1: Yeah.
5: I'll just say rose.
1: It's not the rose. Great flower, but something else, Karen. So okay. I'll catch you another night.
5: Bye.
1: Red. Red from Yeroa. You are correct, as is Matthew in far north Sweden. Stuart joins from Victor Harbour. Hi, Stuart.
6: Okay, it's a bloke who beat Anathel at Husqvarna in Sweden. He's rang up.
1: Who rang up from Sweden, sorry?
6: The bloke who just texted you from Sweden has got it, he said.
1: Yeah, Matthew from Sweden, yeah.
6: He must have been... There was a bloke who rang for Husqvarna with the Enduros.
1: Oh, that was Peter rang up about the Husqvarna story.
6: He came second, yeah.
1: Yeah, that's and there was a Husqvarna racer. I think that was Ray.
6: It was actually Matthew. No, it was all right. I just said, Husqvarna used to be dirt bikes. That's what they were, motorbikes.
1: Yes. I always knew them as the gardening people you trim your lawns with. So, yeah, that was... Because then, by the time I was growing up, it was Suzuki and all those other brands doing the bikes, but dirt bikes.
6: I don't think it was in road racing, but mainly dirt bikes.
1: Dirt bike. That makes sense. Still close enough to the garden. It's a halfway point between the racing bike and the lawnmower.
6: So I'm just thinking about this question because would it be a forget me not?
1: It is. It is actually the forget me not. That symbolic meaning. So they've embraced that.
6: Yeah, it makes some sort of sense, doesn't it?
1: Very much. A little blue flower, the forget-me-not, represents remembrance and has long been associated with dementia, according to their website. So that is 1 point for you. Your second question, Stuart.
6: Yes.
1: Goldmeier, was the fourth prime minister and the first female one in which country?
6: Israel.
1: Israel is correct. Stuart, that's 2 points for you tonight.
6: Well, thanks, Ashwin. It's nice talking to you. Are you following tomorrow, mate? Are you interested in football? Or are you?
1: I'm mildly into AFL, so the Lions, because of my hometown. I've just grown to love them over 20 years, but I don't watch it as much as maybe league. So what about you? Is it your go-to footy code?
6: AFL, really. Yeah. Rugby, South Australia's not rugby's not into it.
1: No.
6: This Adelaide. So we used to get together at footy with my dad, SA and NFL, but North Adelaide back in the 70s and 80s.
1: Yeah.
6: Then it became nationalised, sort diluted the local game a bit.
1: Yeah.
6: It did a bit. Yeah, I'd just like to see Fremantle win just because of...
1: It's been a while, hasn't it?
6: Well, it's been... It's been a while.
1: Yeah. Yeah.
6: It has been a fair while.
1: Yeah, it has.
6: We'll be good to see it win, yeah.
1: Yeah, it'd be a good story too. Stuart, I'll catch you another night.
6: Okay, see you, mate.
1: Bye. Vanda, you went with the daffodil. That is my favourite flower, Vanda, I think. Or the tulip and the daffodil. The daffodil's got the yellow charm. The tulip's got the shape. It looks like it goes to the gym. You know, it's got that hourglass figure. Don't you think? The tulip looks like it works out. Cameron has joined us from South Perth. Hi, Cameron.
7: Yeah, good morning.
1: Cameron, we're going into history now. Here's your question. Yep. In the context of World War II, yep. What were Utah, Omaha, Gold, Juno, and Sword?
7: They were all landing beaches on D-Day.
1: They were, those five beaches in Normandy, which was occupied by the Nazis, France was at that time. Your second question, Cameron, the song, Ding Dong, The Witch is Dead, comes from which classic film?
7: Wizard of Oz.
1: Wizard of Oz is right. That's 2 points for you, Cameron.
7: And about the football,
1: yeah.
7: I'm a supporter and love the Dockers to win, but unfortunately I can't see it. They can't play in the wet.
1: Yeah, what is that about? Is that just Perth's just too dry for them? They don't have enough experience?
7: Well, this year it didn't rain in the west, so they had no training at all, no football in the west.
1: Mm.
7: Yeah, not really. There was a couple, but just light showers when they do play in the wet.
1: Yeah.
7: It's going to be wet, and that ball's going to be very slippery and heavier, and everything says no.
1: Well, if they do win, that'll add to their story, triumphing over that as well.
7: Yeah.
1: After all that time.
7: If you go down Fremantle's gone crazy. Everything's purple.
1: Yeah.
7: And if they win, they'll need the whole police force down there to keep them under control. They'll go berserk.
1: Yeah. It'll be a wild story if it does happen. Cameron, I'll speak to you another night.
7: Good on you. Speak to me later in the night and tell me I've won.
1: Okay, we'll find out. We'll announce that winner in about 25 minutes' time. Now, if you've just joined, this is the Overnights Quiz. So we play, you answer a question, you get 1 point. You can have up to 2 questions, and then we draw the winner at the end. I'm Ashwin, hosting this quiz for you. In the meantime, Ray has joined us from Embleton in Perth. Hello, Ray.
8: Hi, how are you going there?
1: I'm good, Ray. I've got a new question for you, and that is, what is a polygon with 8 equal sides known as?
8: Polygon is an octagon.
1: Octagon is correct. Now, your next question. What does philatelist. What does a philatelist collect? Now, the spelling is PH.
8: Stamps.
1: Oh, great. Great job. 1 point for you. That's 2 for you. Right. Are you a stamp collector?
8: No, I'm a coin collector.
1: Okay. So, it's a kindred activity. So, yeah, good job, Ray. I'll speak to you soon.
8: Okay, thanks a lot.
1: Now, we're talking about Husqvarna and their motorcycle life. It's not just lawnmowers, and I've had a fun fact come in from Fred in Mandurah, a historical fact. Husqvarna began as a local weapons foundry in 1689 in a town called Husqvarna, Sweden, and evolved through 3 centuries of manufacturing diversification into a global leader in outdoor power equipment. I did not know. They started in warfare and then entered sport, which is a form of warfare, I would say. Bob has joined us for the quiz from Greenacre. Hi, Bob.
9: G'day, Ashwin. It's good to hear your voice.
1: Yeah, nice to chat to you again as well. You had your boxing life. Did you ever race anything, any vehicles?
9: No. I grew up in... when I moved from New Zealand to Australia as a kid, we moved to Punchbowl. My father got a war service loan, and Punchbowl was a suburb full of ex-servicemen. But sport was pretty big there, and the high school I went to, we had Jeff Thompson, the cricketer.
1: Fast bowler.
9: Yeah, Lenny Pascoe. We had about 20 state boxing champions. We had swimming champions. They were all sport was pretty big in punch bowl, I can assure you. And it was a funny punch bowl. Every second person boxed.
1: When you said Jeff Thompson, was he there at school with you at the same time?
9: Yeah.
1: What was he like? How fast was he as a high school cricketer? And what was he like for the batsman?
9: I was in first form, and we used to go out and watch our teams play. But some teams would forfeit when Tomo was there because
1: yeah.
9: he said, I just want to hurt somebody.
1: Yeah. He had that instinct.
9: That was saying. He had the killer instinct.
1: Yeah, I mean, you get pretty beaten up in cricket. It's called the gentleman's game, but you get broken, fractured lots of bones, don't you, with the right fast bowler in front of you.
9: Well, he lives up in Queensland now, and his favourite sport, and he commentates on it, is boxing.
1: Okay, so he's still got that energy, right, that alpha sort of energy.
9: Yeah, he came down about 6 months ago, and we had a school reunion for Punch Bowl Boys High School.
1: Yeah.
9: And we had the captain of the Australian soccer team. We had rugby players. It was fascinating there. And he went back to sort of support the school.
1: So Tomo was this fearsome fast bowler on the pitch. Off the pitch, is he quite friendly and nice? What's the vibe you get from him?
9: Oh, nice person.
1: Yeah.
9: He was a decent person. He was a sportsman and in the sense of the word.
1: Yeah.
9: He gave you a fair go, but he was just, you knew you were in a scrap when you were playing for Denny.
1: Yeah, in a firefight. I terrorised a lot of batsmen over the years. Well, let's see if we can get you on the board, Bob, with your question, and that is caries. So C-A-I-R-I-E-S, caries, is a disease affecting which part of the body?
9: Oh, gee. I thought I had most things, but I haven't had that, and I don't know what it is. One thing, though, from my background, I always try and grow up a Hutakawa tree.
1: Mm, yeah.
9: The red flower on it's really nice. And,
1: beautiful, yeah.
9: My parents used to do it, so I live in a one-bedroom apartment, but it's ground floor, and I've got a backyard, quite a big backyard, and I've got some nice flowers growing, and Maria. Mm. I like the plants, but it's the smell that gets me. If you can have a nice-smelling Maria plant that grows quickly, the smell wafts through your apartment. Gives it a nice smell.
1: A natural perfume wafting through your apartment.
9: Yeah, that's what I like about it.
1: Yeah.
9: My favourite.
1: I like it. Well, Bob, if you're not sure about caries, we'll see if someone else knows. But I'm sure that Pahutakawa as well just brings back Kiwi memories. So,
9: it does.
1: Bob, thanks for calling in tonight.
9: Thanks, Ashwin. Cheers.
1: April and Juliet, you are correct. Johnny Chickentooth says, hi. By extension via you, Ash, can you please extend my love and admiration to Vando, the king of what's decent, and the ever-wonderful Carlton Kane? A couple of text message shout-outs there from JCT. Robin joins us from Yorkshire in the UK. Hi, Robin.
10: Hello, Ashwin. I'm just with my friend Tina, and she's got some lovely things for Christmas. Sorry.
1: Robin,
10: there we go.
1: I love how every time I call you, there's someone, you've got a guest in the background doing windows or just hanging out with you. It adds dynamism to your call.
10: Thank you, Ashwin.
1: Now, I'm assuming you use the same word in the UK. The word is caries, C-A-I.
10: No. Can I pronounce it for you? Yes, sorry. It is caries, caries. Oh, yes, caries.
1: Yeah,
10: yes.
1: Caries.
10: Go ahead. Sorry.
1: Yeah, it's a disease affecting which part of the body?
10: It is the teeth.
1: It is the teeth. It is. Lisa, you had teeth. Harry in the Bay, tooth decay. Yes, that is correct. Okay, that is 1 point for the teeth. Okay, your second question, Robin. You have a bit of proximity to this place, more than the rest of us, but Ankara. Ankara is the capital of which country?
10: Turkey.
1: It is. That's 1 point as well. Two for you tonight, Robin. Nice to speak to you.
10: Thank you for your time.
1: I like it. Robin had a window repair person around the other day. This is from Lisa saying, beautiful Mariah plants. Gorgeous. I have three bushes. Yeah, done. Not familiar with the Mariah. The Pahutakawa has this dark red flower that's a little bit, it feels like it has tendrils, so it's soft. It's not solid like a tulip. I was talking about the tulip looks like it goes to the gym. the Bahutukawa looks like it does Carnival in Brazil, just fancy and fabulous with its tendrils sticking out. It's a different vibe, but a bit of fun in your tree. David has called us from Mount Kola, I believe. David, am I pronouncing that correctly?
11: Yeah, no, you're spot on, Edwin.
1: Oh,
11: exactly.
1: Good.
11: A lot of people say Kula, but no, Kola, yep.
1: I like it. Good soft drink kind of sounding name. What's the highlight of Mount Kola?
11: Oh, look, just nestled in the bushland and the Kringai National Park. So, you know, you don't have to go too far to be, you know, in a nice sort of bushland setting. So
1: a nice perfume.
11: Lots of trees in there.
1: Like Bob was saying, he gets a perfume smell in his house. Is there a good scent to your bushland?
11: I guess there is, yeah. You know, probably a bit of a eucalypt smell, you know, if you go for a wander.
1: Yeah, oh, that's very relaxing scent. Robin says the sweet scent of jasmine and lavender in his world. So, yeah, a couple of good scents out there. I have a nature-related question for you, David, and that is the fennec, F-E-N-N-E-C, is the smallest breed of which animal?
11: I think that's a fox, the fennec fox.
1: Oh, it is, yeah. Fennec fox, not even native to this part of the world, but that is correct. Your second question, ikebana, I-K-E-B-A-N-A, is the Japanese art of doing what?
11: Ikebana, is that arranging flowers?
1: Yes, it is. Oh, you've got that connection to nature with foxes and flowers. Is that part of your world? Do you do flower arranging?
11: No, but I suppose at the moment I get a fair bit of hay fever because, you know, you walk outside and, you know, you get the scent of the flowers and next thing I'm sneezing away, unfortunately. But, you know, that's just a thing that happens in spring for me.
1: Yeah, might have to bunker down for a few months, unfortunately.
11: Yeah, stay indoors, yeah.
1: Yeah. Well, David, thanks for calling in tonight.
11: Okay, thanks, Ashwin.
1: Harry in the Bay says flower arranging, also fox. Very good. Harry, couple of correct answers for you. Charlie has joined us from Mount Druitt's. Hi, Charlie.
12: Hello, Ashwin. Nice to be with you again.
1: And you too as well. Charlie, did you watch a lot of TV in the 70s and 80s?
12: Probably, but can I just mention some to you?
1: Yeah.
12: So if you had a bee in your hand, what do you have in your eye?
1: I don't know. What do I have in my eye?
12: Beauty.
1: B-U-B-T. Oh, B is in the eye of the beholder. Beauty.
12: Yes.
1: The B is in the eye of the beholder?
12: Beauty is in the eye of the beholder.
1: I like it. I like it. And if it was a native bee, it wouldn't even sting, so not one,
12: yeah.
1: One to go for.
12: And going back to plants or flowers,
1: yeah.
12: Even though they're pretty hard to maintain, I think my favourite looking flower would be a orchid.
1: Oh, yes. Yeah, that's a popular one as well. They just seem to grow everywhere, don't they? Everyone seems to have an orchid.
12: Yeah, but they're pretty hard to maintain or keep going, I think.
1: Yeah. Have you tried to?
12: No.
1: You've given up. What's the most common flower in your garden or in your world?
12: Probably a weed.
1: a daisy.
12: No,
1: good daisy.
12: I live in a unit, so my, I did have I can't remember now, but I've got a couple going, so they're all right, but the ones on the balcony are succulents.
1: Oh, yes. Yeah. I mean, it's hard to kill them, isn't it?
12: Yeah, for sure.
1: Yeah.
12: They thrive.
1: Yeah, I think because my parents entrusted me with looking after their flowers when they left to go overseas for a few weeks, and I just couldn't. They came back yellow, so from now on they just get someone else to do it. So I've lost the trust of my family.
12: Yeah. But what I wouldn't mind doing, and this is another one that's really hard to maintain, is the bonsais.
1: Oh, I've never seen a real one. I've only had a plastic one, but that'd be a lovely tree to have. Yeah.
12: You could have plastic anything.
1: Exactly. Yeah, pretty cheap. Because I'm like you, I live in a unit, so I need a plastic bonsai.
12: Yeah, I'm trying to find a really good indoor one.
1: Yeah.
12: Plant, not plastic, but plant that would be, you know, like I don't think they need much sunlight or whatever, but
1: And you feel like you're in a karate movie. I remember Mr. Miyagi used to have bonsais, and you just feel spiritual. You feel like you're patient and you're spiritual when you're around bonsais.
12: Just looking and knowing how it's hard to just keep them going.
1: Yeah.
12: And you have to, you know, maintain them and prune them and put the wire or whatever it is, you know, to shape them and all that. But they look really cool.
1: They do. It's very much training as well. April has given us a text saying, Sturt's Desert Pea are prolific and stunningly beautiful at the moment in SA, even with the white ones. That's now from April. Yeah, some good plant suggestions from you all. Let me get you on to your question.
12: What's the other one?
1: Sure, when you're around bonsais.
12: Just looking and knowing how it's hard to just keep them going.
1: Yeah.
12: And you have to, you know, maintain them and prune them and put the wire or whatever it is, you know, to shape them and all that. But they look really cool.
1: They do. It's very much...

0: one that it's I think it's a weed.
1: Oh.
0: The
1: Lantana. Daisy.
0: No, it's like all over Western South Australia and I can't think of it.
1: Not
0: sorry.
1: Sure, Charlie. Let's see if we can get you onto your question, and that is, it's a TV question. Doctor Who is said to come from which planet?
0: Oh, no. Is there any ones that haven't been answered?
1: Let's have a look past questions. I don't think we've got a past question today. It's all been answered.
0: Fair dinkum. Doctor Who. No. Earth.
1: No, that's where he ended up. But before you go, Jane says, please tell Charlie from Mount Druitt to try African violets for an indoor plant. So will you maybe give that a go?
0: Yeah, well, if I can find any.
1: Yeah, Google it later. Charlie, I'll chat to you next time.
0: You have a good night.
1: And you as well. Oh, you're Harry in the Bay and Sandra from Perth. You are correct as to where Doctor Who comes from. Earth would have been good, though. I mean, I guess the actor definitely came from Earth. It's true in that sense. Or did he? Matt is from Fremantle and joins us for the quiz. Hi, Matt.
2: Oh, hi, Ashwin. I just need to turn you off.
1: Oh, our speaker.
2: Yes. Oh, my God. Yes. I don't actually know this one, so I will have to pass it on. But this is the first time that I have called up, and I would just like to say how much I really enjoy your show. You do such a great job, and I just would also like to give a shout-out to Robin from the UK. There's a lot of people, but yeah.
1: Well, Robin would love to hear that. I'm sure he's still listening. Before you go, Matt, I'd love to hear from you next time when you call in. Do you have a good plant in your life that you like or that brings you a bit of happiness?
2: I, just like you, live in an apartment. And my mum, she recently gave me some succulents that I have not killed. In fact, they are thriving. So yeah, it's a north facing apartment in right on the harbour. So it's got good light and yep. So those look, yep.
1: A good succulent works. I almost killed some of our other plants, but I think a good succulent will bring my confidence back. So I might start there, Matt, and we'll catch up another night.
2: I really appreciate that, Matt.
1: Thank you, Matt. We'll speak soon. We have 8 minutes to go in the quiz. Join until the news arrives anyway. George joins us from Lakemba. Hi, George.
3: Good morning, Ash. And good to hear that Bob from Greenacre is a fellow punch bowl high boy. That's my old alma mater. And I was there a bit later than Jeff Thompson.
1: Oh, you're lucky you didn't have to get bowled to by Jeff Thompson. Were there any other devastating fast bowlers?
3: Well, yeah, there were. But the other thing, you mentioned it very briefly in passing, but the other even scarier addition to that story was that Jeff Thompson was at one end and Len Pascoe or Len Detanovich, another Australian test fast bowler who was almost as fast, it was at the other end.
1: Oh, no.
3: This is why teams used to forfeit routinely.
1: Yeah, because
3: surprisingly, punch bowl were premiers for a couple of years without actually having to play the full amount of game.
1: Because sometimes,
3: especially when you imagine on those like matting wickets and concrete wickets that you play at junior level, you know.
1: Yeah, if it's uneven wicket, and sometimes school budgets don't allow for the level of protective gear that professional cricket allows for. So that would have been a scary thought for a 15-year-old.
3: Protective gear? What's
1: yeah, exactly.
3: Well, yeah, this is a box, pre-helmet. And maybe pads. Nothing around the head.
1: I would have signed up for tennis as soon as that school year started.
3: Yeah. Well, we did have, in my time, I played rugby union with Steve Folkes, who was a international rugby league player and also became coach of the Canterbury Bulldogs team. And Yeah, so unfortunately passed away a bit early, but
1: good punch bowl.

0: Emirates.
1: The Fudge Bowl was pretty sporty high school. Yeah. So
0: now, George, there's just 5 minutes to the news. Let me see if I can get you on the board with 2 points potentially. Your first question: what effect does an analgesic drug have?
1: Well, it's to get rid of pain, basically. Particularly good for headaches too. So
0: pain relief is correct. In the second, your second question: in the animal kingdom, what is an elver? E-L-V-E-R.
1: Oh, it's a baby eel.
0: Oh, great job. You've done a few quizzes in your time. George, that's 2 points for you tonight.
1: Well, I'll just say on the AFL tomorrow that I think there'll probably be a riot if Lachie Neale gets the Norm Smith medal as a man of the match tomorrow in Brisbane win. I think that could cause some very interesting repercussions on the field.
0: A lot of controversies to watch out for, George. Thanks for calling tonight.
1: Cheers.
0: Harry in the Bay, you are correct. It is a painkiller. Charlie, here's a suggestion. Oh, Phalaenopsis orchids. Phalaenopsis orchids for Charlie. Indoor plants. Okay, April joins us from the Northern Beaches. Hello, April.
2: Oh, good morning, Ashwin. I fell asleep. I was going to call in earlier. Like, you know, I like to do that at the beginning.
0: Yes, but normally, yeah.
2: Fell asleep. Never mind. All right.
0: Here's your question then. Which American city has Major League Baseball teams called the Mets and the Yankees?
2: New York.
0: That's 1 point for you.
2: And can I go back to a question that wasn't answered, which is the Doctor Who one?
0: Oh, yes. So Doctor Who is said to come from which planet?
2: Gallifrey.
0: That is correct. Okay. All right. Now, just making sure no one had answered that. Stu, was Doctor Who answered, Stu? Was Doctor Who answered already? Okay. We'll just double check. No. Then it's 1 point for you. If not, we'll adjust it. But, okay. All right. Well, that's 2 points for you then, April. Thanks for calling in.
2: Thank you. I think the young fellow, it's his first time he passed on it.
0: He passed. Yeah. Good.
2: Yeah.
0: All right, April, I'll speak to you early next time.
2: I thought George would grab that because George knows everything. So,
0: yes. Anyway. No, he does know.
2: I want to do another shout-out for Jackie. Because she was delighted that I mentioned her name yesterday.
0: Oh, yeah, that's right. Now, Jackie's a good soul as well on Facebook.
2: She is.
0: We shared some miso recipes with her yesterday.
2: Yes,
0: so
2: I saw that with the butter. So, I'll have a go at that.
0: See how that goes. All right, April. Okay. Thank you. Thank you.
2: Good night.
0: Good night. Vando is on the road. Hi, Vando.
3: Oh, morning, Ash. How are you? On you, Gallifrey.
0: Oh, yeah.
3: Never mind. Hey, really, that was a really good segment last night on serendipity.
0: Oh, yeah, bringing good luck.
3: I just go on, sorry.
0: You're going to attract serendipity because the attitude was be open to the world, take chances, notice things, and I feel, you will have more serendipity because you do that.
3: Well, I did, and today I had trouble at the self-service this morning at the self-service at the shopping centre, and the lady came over with the barcode and the lanyard. Okay, and she did that. She fixed it up, and I said, "You've got magnificent hair."
0: Yeah.
3: You know, and her stature grew.
0: Yeah.
3: Anyway,
0: it does. You know what?
3: Yeah.
0: You should have given her that trophy you bought for hair. You should have handed out a hair trophy.
3: Yeah, but you bloke pointing at her. You have stunning hair.
0: Yeah.
3: Anyway, I didn't get anything out. There was
0: no.
3: Well, that's good karma.
0: It does. It brings good luck very much. Now we've got a minute to go. Let's see I like the hair trophy. Hand those out. Your first question. Pruritus, a P-R-U-R-I-T-I-S, is the medical name for which common condition?
3: Oh, not knowing the answer.
0: Oh, no.
3: Thanks, Ash. Have a good show, man.
0: Thank you, Vando. Thanks for calling in.
3: Bye.
0: All right, that might be it. Oh, we've got Steve, our final caller from WA. Hi, Steve.
4: G'day, mate.
0: Steve, do you know the answer to this? Pruritus is the medical name for which common condition?
4: Something with your eyes.
0: It's not an eye disease per se.
4: All right, mate.
0: All right, Steve, let's catch up another night. Thank you for calling.
4: Thanks, mate. See ya.
0: All right, the news has just arrived. It's borne down on us quite quickly, hasn't it? So we will announce the winner on the other side of the news. And then we'll cross over to Hollywood, where I was saying a 90s duck is back. So if you love 90s ducks, stick around. They were fun, weren't they? And then we'll talk about how to deal with a toxic friend. Basically a friend that is friend in name, but they make you feel bad. They bring you down.

0: They put you down. They stress you out. There's something going on. Let's work out how to deal with those relationships. You are listening to ABC Radio Overnights. I'm Ashwin Seka. It's news time. I'll be back in five.
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0: Good morning, Tim Wharton with ABC News. There are calls for the federal government to clarify exactly what happened after it revealed an AI agent had breached an Australian Medicare data portal. Earlier this week, Prime Minister Anthony Albanese said the OpenAI agent gained unauthorised access to the portal in June. He said it involved both public and non-public files, although it appears no personal Medicare details were accessed. Thinking cybersecurity CEO Vanessa Teague says the government should release exact details of the breach.
1: Richard Miles was specifically asked whether illegal behaviour occurred and he kind of fudged. And Katie Gallagher was also asked whether the agents had actually written files into the server, which would usually cross the line into criminal behaviour. And again, she kind of fudged and said she didn't really know.
0: The Prime Minister's department is leading an investigation with the Australian Signals Directorate and the AI Safety Institute. Energy market experts say Australia has a big enough buffer to avoid shortages if the United States moves ahead with a proposal to ban the export of diesel fuel. US President Donald Trump is reportedly considering the ban amid growing anger in America over rising prices. That sparked concerns about the potential for a worldwide shortage of diesel. The Grattan Institute's Energy and Climate Change Program Director, Alison Reeve, says the government will do everything in its power to ensure Australia has enough fuel.
2: The government does have a sort of a four-step fuel plan, and rationing is the very last resort in that. So, you know, I think rationing is always going to be a last resort. I don't think we're moving into a rationing situation. I think we're just moving into a situation where high prices are going to be sustained for a period of time.
0: Donald Trump and Xi Jinping have met at the White House as part of their three-day summit, marking the Chinese president's first visit to Washington, D.C. in over a decade. Francis Du reports.
3: The meeting comes as Washington and Beijing try to manage tensions over trade, artificial intelligence, advanced technology, Taiwan and Iran. China's president says the relationship between Beijing and Washington will be one of strategic stability based on respect, fairness and reciprocity. Speaking through a translator at the White House, Xi Jinping said he and the US president had agreed to add new substance to the relationship. In a post on Truth Social, Mr. Trump said it was positive for both countries and that tremendous things would happen. Last week, US television pool coverage from the CNN was blocked from the White House, along with MS Now and Politico, which has now been restored.
0: Ukrainian President Volodymyr Zelensky says Donald Trump has assured him the US will grant Ukraine a license to build Patriot air defence systems during their meeting in New York. The BBC's Sasha Slichter reports.
4: This was a classic case of Donald Trump blowing hot and cold. In July, out of the blue, he announced he'd be allowing Ukraine to start its own production of Patriots, only to reverse his stance 3 weeks later, saying America should be very careful about letting somebody build them. But now, Mr. Zelensky says, the final decision has been made, though there's been no confirmation from the White House. Even if the project does go ahead, it'll take at least 2 years to set up production. Patriots are too costly to be used against swarms of drones, but are the ideal weapon to protect the skies above Ukrainian cities from deadly ballistic missiles.
0: In the NRL, Sydney Roosters coach Trent Robinson says a simple plan was the key to success in his side's 36-20 victory over the Dolphins in their preliminary final in Brisbane. Roosters winger Mark Nwanakindawase scored a 95-metre intercept try to open the scoring in the 17th minute and ended up with a double in the 16-point win. The victory has secured the Roosters their first grand final appearance since their 2019 premiership, and they'll face either Penrith or Newcastle, who play on Sunday. Robinson says his team went into last night's clash with a simple focus.
5: We've been actually really clear on how we wanted to play and really simple. We haven't overcomplicated things. We've been really steely from the leaders about how they want to play. Game plan's been really clear. We haven't overcomplicated stuff and they've been ready to play.
0: The Socceroos have come so close to producing a stunning win over powerhouse Brazil in their international friendly in Townsville, eventually settling for a one-all draw. Portugal-based winger Nestor Iraniquinda scored a stunning free kick with just over 20 minutes remaining against the world's sixth-ranked side in front of a full house in North Queensland. Brazil salvaged a draw when substitute Rayan came up with a powerful header in the dying seconds. Australia had only scored one goal in 8 previous meetings against the 5-time world champions in a 1-0 win in 2001. The two sides meet again in Brisbane. ABC News.
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7: Good morning. There are a couple of things we're doing now. We're working out what plants can make a house better, especially a unit. Another suggestion has come in. Pigface. The South Australian plant that grows freely is pigface. I think it's a succulent, says Deb. Interesting. Not the best name, is it, for a plant, if you're trying to sell it? But anyway, it's quirky. It's a quirky name. It's almost like those people who sell candy and they call it sour bombs and things. You know, it's fun. The edgy people would like to buy a pig face, I think. Anyway, it's not just plants today. There's a couple of things that we're talking about coming up over the next hour. One, Hollywood. There's some interesting things going on, particularly the 90s is coming back through the form of a duck. A 90s duck is bringing some excitement and nostalgia back. So let us find out about the duck reinvention that's going on in Hollywood and lots more. And then, you know, sometimes you have a friend that just brings you down. They're outwardly a friend, but you don't feel good after spending some time with them. What is going on there? And is it time to cut them off? We have a conversation about toxic friendships and what to do coming up over the next hour of the program. So if you'd like to join that conversation, you can as well. You can share your stories too. There's a text line, 0437 774 774. Stuart produces the show and he's walked in now. Hello, Stu.
8: Morning, Ash. And you know what? I was thinking about what we were talking before and you were talking with Suzanne. I think in the moments you've been talking, I want to try my best to do a limerick
7: oh, okay.
8: for everyone.
7: Okay, go.
8: It involves you and I, so okay. I just thought it would just be off the top of my head. So I apologise if it doesn't sound best because I'm sort of making it up as I go along. I'm not as quick-witted as you, but I think, all right, there was a man and a boy from Brizzy. Making radio is sometimes a tizzy. One was a traveller, the other's a battler who's nearly 30, or is he?
7: Oh, wow, I love that. And that's really relatable as well to us.
8: I know, exactly. I just thought it was a good bit of fun.
7: Am I the one who's nearly 30?
8: No, that's me.
7: Oh, that's your idea.
8: Sorry, I mean, that's the way I said that was actually really rude.
7: That's true. I was having flashbacks as well. I like it. Susanna's got us both into the limerick world.
8: I know. I'm captured. I'm unsure whether I prefer a haiku or a limerick, though. I think limericks are just more creative, I think. You just have more space.
7: There's less math in them.
8: Yeah, the 575, I don't think that hard.
7: No. And also, that was your first non-Cockney piece of art, I think.
8: Know. I should have done the Cockney accent. It was a wasted opportunity.
7: I was just thinking, one thing it might be fun is for you to go on missions where you explore interesting parts of Australia. Cockney accents, improv classes, whatever's quirky and exciting out there.
8: I do need to try that. Maybe we can make that a Friday segment.
7: I think so. Some kind of segment where you go and just go on discover what's interesting. Adventures, the adventures of Stu kind of segment.
8: Across Australia, I'll just do some figuring out. Speaking of across Australia, I had I wanted to do a special shout out and a thanks to an anonymous listener who has given us graciously, and we say graciously, we seriously are very thankful about this. Someone from a place that had sent us a parcel from, I think it's called Hey Now Orange Cow in Orange, New South Wales, and it was a Vanessa May CD. And I can't, I'm sorry, I'm mind blanking on it. I can't remember the context of why that came up. We are seriously totally appreciative of your gift and it's absolutely thoughtful and we thank you for sending it. But I don't really get it.
7: I like the fact that this is coming back to your limerick, not quite being 30. You didn't really know who Vanessa May was.
8: I've never heard of Vanessa May. I didn't know. And
7: exactly.
8: You mentioned she was a popular sort of, was it violin player?
7: Back in the 90s, there was a phenomenon where we were trying to make classical music sexy. And so people were coming along playing violins and classical instruments.
8: Is it like a
7: river dance was going on? It was just all this classical culture was coming back, but made in a fun, high energy way.
8: Yeah, was it kind of like a classic fusion? Like it was mixed with like pop or R&B.
7: Yeah, it was high energy.
8: Right.
7: Okay. Violin playing.
8: Well, I'll have to take it home and have a listen.
7: Andre Rieu was out.
8: Andre Rieu.
7: Yeah.
8: Yes, absolutely. Yes, yes, yes.
7: Yes. So she was his counterpart.
8: Okay. Interesting.
7: Okay.
8: I would have never guessed.
7: No. So if anyone did send us that CD and there's a backstory as well, feel free to let us know what that story was.
8: Yes, we seriously appreciate it. There was no letter, so we don't know who to thank. But thank you, whoever sent that.
7: Now, what happened in the quiz today?
8: Well, as you know, there can only be one winner because it is such a hands-on quiz and we do really well. All of you guys who call in do really, really well and we appreciate your time. But there can be only one winner. And today, it might not be who you expect. So drumroll, please. Robin from Yorkshire. So it just goes to show you don't even have to be in Australia to win. But what we'll do is I'll send it. I'm not going to post it internationally. I'll find an Australian address to send it to.
7: Oh, we can afford an international postage, can't we?
8: Isn't it like 30 baht? I don't have that kind of money.
7: No. Oh, gosh. No, we'll find a way. Robin, we'll get it out to you somehow. We'll apply for special approval, a special exemption from the MD.
8: I reckon, do you reckon the program director will let us do that?
7: I hope. We might end up before a Senate Estimates Committee, you know, when the managing director gets quizzed. I see there's a bill for $8 for postage for your overnight's quiz.
8: This is taxpayer rorts, mate. We're part of the system.
7: Well, all right. We'll see what we can do. Steve, thanks for coming in.
8: You're welcome.
7: Okay, that is the plan. That's the quiz announced. Let us now, very soon after this song, cross over to Hollywood to talk about the return of the 90s duck. It's coming up soon.

That is Love Changes Everything by Chloe Fisher. You are listening to ABC Radio Overnights. We are a bit of a family out here in the middle of the night, aren't we? At 2 to 6 in the morning if you're on the east. And here's a family connection story from Peter saying, Ashwin, I can relate to your killing mum's plant stories. I lived on a family farm which had stored dam water. My mother diligently moved the hose from plant to plant. And as an 18-year-old who just got a truck licence, I filled up water tanks from the water stand pipe and sprayed extra water onto the plants without realising the salt content in the water was actually killing them. That's Peter from Rolleston. This is the problem. We think water is good, so we go overboard. Too much of a good thing is not a good thing anymore. We forget, but I'm glad it was relatable. Latif says, honeysuckle is my favourite flower. Oh, that's a good one. It smells nice, doesn't it? The old honeysuckle. And we have had some clarification on the policy of sending prizes overseas. Ray from Atlanta says, I won the quiz with Pav. They sent me the magnet internationally. Okay, so that's a possibility. Jane says, we paid $43 for an express letter to Italy, not even a parcel. Okay, so there's some work to be done figuring it out, but we will. Let's move on now to Hollywood, where there's some excitement going on there, particularly around this 90s duck. You might remember this theme song.

0: Kevin Ott is your overnight's Hollywood correspondent. Hello, Kevin.
1: Let's get dangerous, Ashwin.
0: Let's get dangerous. What a theme song as well. You just want to keep that going. It deserves a full song, doesn't it?
1: It absolutely does. And I'm sure there. So I know the DuckTales theme song has a second verse that you can find. you can find the original whole thing. So that one might too, actually.
0: Some national anthems don't even have a second verse. That's very diligent of the writers.
1: National anthems, they don't need second verses. No. I don't need to be standing that long at a baseball game.
0: Yeah, very much so. Yeah, make your point and let the sport begin. So what is the story with Darkwing Duck? Why is this 90s duck coming back?
1: He's coming back because, I mean, partially because he was a pretty cool and popular character, but partially because Disney already rebooted DuckTales, which was, so people remember the 90s, there was DuckTales, but there was also Darkwing Duck. There was Tailspin. I think there were one or two others. Disney had made this whole sort of little universe in their cartoons, based somewhat on their movies, based somewhat on the old Carl Barks Uncle Scrooge comics. Yeah. And, you know, it was really cool. And so they brought recently, just a few years ago, they brought back DuckTales. It was very good. It was very well received. So now they're doing Darkwing Duck. Darkwing Duck, for those who don't know, he's a superhero, actually. He's actually in that sort of Disney world. He's the only superhero they have, I think. So he's sort of like Batman. He's sort of like the Shadow. He's kind of like, something that was developed in the 1930s, you know, like that sort of sort of brooding city sort of thing. He patrols the streets of St. Canard, which is a really funny name. St. Canard is very much like Gotham City. So you get the point. What's cool about this is, broadly in animated features, it has become more and more popular over the course of my life to not just have voice actors in your stuff, but to have actual actors with names people recognize. And as such, Mark Hamill is going to be starring as Darkwing Duck. Mark Hamill, famously, I think, voice actor-wise, he did the Joker in Batman the Animated Series. That Joker wound up being sort of one of the iconic Jokers in Batman history. As the sidekick, a guy named Launchpad McQuack. He's really cool. He's a pilot. He's got a bit of Indiana Jones to him. He's going to be played by Seth Rogen, which is just fantastic. There's some other good names in there. Lizzie Kaplan's involved. Catherine Newton from the Ant-Man movies. She's also got a really good horror movie out right now. So, yeah, this is pretty exciting. Like I said, the DuckTales reboot was very good. It was sort of faithful to the original while sort of updating some things. There was a little girl in the original who has more of a character now. So you've got, more female characters in it. I don't know how this will be different from the original one, but I do think it'll probably very much be in the spirit of the original Darkwing Duck.
0: When I reflect on the superheroes that have come out of America, we've got Voltron, there was He-Man, all quite noble characters. Yeah. Was Darkwing Duck our first anti-hero?
1: You know, he was an anti-hero in the sense that he was kind of bumbling. Okay. You know, Batman is an anti-hero in the sense that he's still sort of obsessing over the death of his parents. Does he hate crime because crime is bad, or does he hate crime because he has a personal vendetta against everyone? Things like that. Darkwing Duck is less like that. I don't think he has as much of a tragic backstory. So his sort of anti-hero qualities are more just qualities of not being great at his job.
0: That makes more sense. I think I was remembering it wrong. I thought he was a brooding kind of soul, but now you're right. It was just bumbling, a bit of like a Maxwell Smart in duck form.
1: Yeah. He's always very enthusiastic to face the danger. So hence his catchphrase, let's get dangerous.
0: Yeah.
1: He sort of says it because he's so excited about getting dangerous.
0: Okay, he's hyping himself up. So that makes more sense. Okay, so let's follow along for the Darkwing Duck return. There's not many ducks left to reincarnate, is there, from the past?
1: Well, Daffy Duck, I think, made a pretty good appearance in Coyote versus Acme.
0: Yeah.
1: We haven't seen much Donald in a while, but yeah, I don't know. I could use more ducks in my entertainment.
0: They are fun. All right, so this is not a duck story. It's the story of a typo, which seems quite innocuous, but people are reading quite a bit into this typo in Hollywood.
1: Yes. So some backstory first. There is a documentary coming out about Elizabeth Holmes. Elizabeth Holmes is the Theranos woman. She basically invented a device that could test your blood and tell you what was wrong with you physically, something that's actually impossible to do. She basically asked a bunch of rich people for money and then never made an actual working product. So she kind of swindled a bunch of rich people out of money, became very famous for it. And now she's kind of living as persona non grata, trying to sort of pick up the pieces of her life. And Nathan Fielder is making a documentary about it. Now, Nathan Fielder, people may know from his shows Nathan For You and The Rehearsal. Both of those are about him sort of creating elaborate, silly situations in the real world and then filming the results. This is, I think, going to be more of a point the camera and shoot and let the silly things happen by themselves. A lot of people are talking about it. It's got a lot of buzz. It premiered at a film festival a while back, and there was just a lot of people saying, oh, my God, I can't believe this movie. The new trailer for it has a lot of quotes in it, like, I'll be thinking about this movie for the rest of my life. You know, this is changing documentaries. It's really, you know, they're really pushing it. But a trailer just came out, as I said, and the trailer has a very small typo in it. It has a repeated U in a quote. So instead of saying, this is the best movie you'll see, it says, this is the best movie you will see. So, you know, something like that. It was a pure error. It happens sometimes. It just happened. Now, here's the thing. Marvel, I think, has really done a number on a lot of people's ability to watch movies and to sort of have a basic sense of media literacy. Because what Marvel did for a long time is they would like sort of put a little Easter egg in a movie, and then three movies later that Easter egg would matter, right? So we always had to be doing homework when we're watching Marvel movies and like kind of remembering what happened three movies ago or three TV shows ago. And I think as a result, a lot of people started thinking that Easter eggs and like little surprises and little references like that and foreshadowing, that's media literacy, just being able to spot the Easter eggs. It's very weird. And I think that as a result of that, there are now a lot of people saying, no, that was not a typo. That was intentional. This is one of Nathan Fielder's, you know, funny pranks.
0: Okay.
1: He said, can I make an Oscar bait movie that has a typo in the trailer? Something like that. I tend to believe that this was just a typo. As I said, these things happen. It's extreme. If it is a sort of reference or foreshadowing or something like that, it's extremely vague, and there's really very little point in kind of trying to predict what it might mean. So anyway, if you see this trailer, it's a good trailer. The movie actually looks really good. Nathan Fielder is sort of involved in the documentary in the sense that he spends a lot of time in front of the camera as the documentarian because Elizabeth Holmes is sort of engaging him and talking to him a lot. It promises to be a very interesting movie, but it is not a Marvel movie, so don't think of it like one.
0: And Elizabeth Holmes seems so well cast, even though it's a true story. She's the captivating center of this, isn't she? There's something about her that's pulling everyone in.
1: I mean, she sure is. When that camera points at her, she just, something happens. She invites him into her home to just basically live with them 24/7. They give him his own bedroom. And he's kind of, he goes with them everywhere. She wants him to see her in her very private moments. She wants her very private moments to be filmed. So, and I think, you know, I think she would have made a hell of an actor. I really do.
0: Yeah.
1: Because she is very good at sort of controlling those emotions for the camera. And there's a great moment in the trailer where she sort of seems to cry on command. And, you know, it just, I think you're right. I think that her performance in this documentary, if you can sort of call it that, will be very, very interesting to watch.
0: Yeah, very, very captivating to watch. And if I make a typo in an online article, I'm just going to call it an Easter egg for a future article that I haven't written yet many years from now. It's a good technique there. Hollywood's.
1: It'll keep people on, you know, on tenterhooks waiting for this thing, waiting for the resolution to this, right?
0: Six articles from now. But maybe has that contributed to us becoming conspiracy theorists, this mentality?
1: Well, I think we were already conspiracy theorists, at least here in the United States.
0: Yeah.
1: But I think it's actually the reverse. I think our tendency toward looking for conspiracy theories made that sort of marvelization of movies a really particularly effective weapon against us, right? Because we just adapted those same thinking skills, you know, thinking about conspiracy theories. We just adapted those skills and called it media literacy. It's very disappointing.
0: Yeah, yeah. It's interesting how who we are becoming, and the films kind of reflect who we are. Lyle has given us a suggestion. Duckman. Do you remember Duckman?
1: Duckman was great. Duckman was it was an adult cartoon voiced by Jason Alexander. Very adult, actually.
0: Okay.
1: I would love to see a resurgence of that. Jason Alexander's still around. I'm sure he'd be willing to do a reboot.
0: Right. All right. So the ducks have been used for adult and children's entertainment alike over the years. This one, though, is squarely in the world of children's entertainment.

0: needs no introduction, that TV show. Is it back in film form, though?
1: It is. It is. We're getting a Sesame Street movie. Netflix is making it. Currently, Netflix has those distribution rights to Sesame Street, so you can watch Sesame Street on Netflix if you want. But now they're producing a movie. Surprisingly, there have really been only two Sesame Street movies in the history of Sesame Street. Now, Sesame Street is older than the hills. It practically predates television. And it's all over the world, too. A lot of different countries sort of have their own version of the Sesame Street characters. Some of them will have characters that relate specifically to things that are maybe happening in their country or that had happened in that country. So, you know, Sesame Street is a very old global phenomenon that in its time has only generated two feature-length movies. One was Follow That Bird in the 80s, I believe 85. That was a bird about, a movie about Big Bird sort of, on the road. It was a picaresque movie. He's being chased by people who want to, I think, put him in a zoo. Then later was The Adventures of Elmo in Grouchland, which is where Elmo goes to the home of Oscar the Grouch to meet all the other Grouches. That's funny to me. There have only been two movies in this whole time. Now we're getting a third one. What I think will be fun for adults is there will probably be lots of fun cameos in it, in both Follow That Bird and Elmo and Grouchland. There were plenty of fun cameos. John Candy, Joe Flaherty, Chevy Chase in Follow That Bird, Lorraine Newman, a lot of, funny stars, Eddie Deason, Sally Kellerman, some cool people. And I think we'll probably see that in this one. But look, it does make me wonder. So Sesame Street is first and foremost primarily for kids, right? And usually if we make a movie that's for kids, we want to get adults into the theater too. So we'll put some jokes in there that are for the adults. Maybe they'll go over the kids' head, or maybe the kids will laugh at the joke, but they won't understand it on the same level as the adults. That happens in a lot of kids' movies. You have to get the adults to take the kids, right? I have a friend who is a parent who took her daughter to see the Gabby's Dollhouse movie, which is entirely for kids. It's not made for adults at all. And she said it was just a boring slog to sit through. Yeah. Just this thing that was, for a person with a developing brain. So I'm wondering if this Sesame Street movie isn't going to be more just for kids, isn't going to be going more in that sort of Gabby's Dollhouse direction than, the Pixar movies or the DreamWorks cartoons, things like that. Since you don't need to get the parents to go to the theater, all you need to do is get the parents to turn on the TV, open the app, and turn on the movie. So I'm very curious as to what this movie is going to look like, whether it's going to look like something that's kind of for the whole family, or whether they just say, you know what, this is going to be for 5 through 10-year-olds. And, who cares if anybody else watches it? Because it's streaming. You don't have to buy tickets, right? Yeah,
0: that's interesting. The streaming is changing that dynamic. And I was wondering why Shrek and all these animated movies, these Pixar DreamWorks movies, are so interesting for adults. So you're right. They do double up their appeal. Something like The Wiggles, though, I feel that is firmly for children, unless the parents can sing along. But unless the parent is singing along or something proactive, you want to appeal to them in some way in the film. So I'm glad Sesame Street is back. I feel like it's the same mentality as The Simpsons, though. They spent a long time not making movies. They just got too busy making TV shows.
1: Making quality television shows. Yeah. Incidentally, there is another Simpsons movie coming out.
0: Oh, what?
1: That they're promising is going to be better than the first one. The first one wasn't that bad. But we'll see. The Simpsons, I think, as everybody knows, has been sort of floating along for the past few decades, just exhibiting a sort of low quality that not a lot of people are really enjoying it. I don't think Sesame Street's the same in that regard, certainly. I think they're still making very quality stuff, and they're introducing great characters. How many times have you seen Sesame Street, and there's some new character, and you say to yourself, I don't know who that character is. She must have shown up 5 minutes ago, but she has a huge following. Abby Kadabby, Zoe. These are characters that I only met during my adulthood, but apparently people love them.
0: They do. They really take you into their world. And there's so many questions you ask. I always wonder, how big is Oscar the Grouch's trash can? Is it like the Doctor Who TARDIS, or is it an actual trash can? Has anyone been inside?
1: Yeah. Yeah, no, I don't know that we've seen Inside. Maybe we see, I haven't seen Elmo and Grouchland, but maybe we see it there, yeah. It's sort of, the other thing it might be like is Snoopy's doghouse, right?
0: Yeah.
1: Snoopy's got like a media room and things like that. So maybe yeah. Oscar the Grouch goes down there and he's just got an entire city dump down there, maybe?
0: I hope so. Maybe that's why he's grumpy. No one's questioned whether it was just the tiny house he was living in that he was annoyed at. So yeah, maybe. So that's the thing about Sesame Street. It makes you ask questions. Let's now turn, if you've just joined, it's Kevin Ott with you now, the Overnight's Hollywood reporter, answering your Hollywood questions. Let's turn to a movie that came out 20 years ago. It's something we can all relate to, and that is meeting your partner's family for the first time.
1: Yeah, it's The Family Stone. Okay, yeah, it's a 2005 movie. It's got a big cast. It's got Dermot Mulroney, Sarah Jessica Parker, Rachel McAdams, Craig T. Nelson. Diane Keaton was in it. Diane Keaton, spoiler alert, this is a 20-year-old movie, so I don't feel too bad about this. Diane Keaton dies at the end of the movie. I'm only telling you that because they're making a new one. They're making a sequel, and Diane Keaton is not going to be around for it. And part of the sequel is going to be about the family reacting to Diane Keaton's death. But The Family Stone is interesting because I did not know that it made this big an impact to sort of warrant a big sequel. And what's interesting about the sequel is that Gene Smart is going to be in it. Gene Smart was not in the original movie. Gene Smart is going to be in this sequel. Gene Smart recently won her fifth straight Emmy for playing the same character on Hacks. In total now, Gene Smart now has 8 daytime Emmys. People love Gene Smart. Gene Smart is really having a moment right now. And this is what's interesting. The press release for this movie went out, and it didn't say, hey, we're making a second Family Stone. We're making a sequel to the beloved family classic from 2005, The Family Stone. No, what it said was, Gene Smart is going to be in a sequel to The Family Stone. Do you guys know Gene Smart? She's going to be in a sequel to this movie.
0: Right.
1: So clearly, I think they got Gene Smart a while ago, maybe. And then after she won this fifth Emmy for this character, that's when they decided to say, like, oh, okay, Gene Smart's in the news. Everybody's talking about Gene Smart. Time to announce our movie.
0: Yeah, times have changed. And so she's flavor of the month. So it makes sense to have her involved. Okay, some great mix of stories, but I'm still most excited about Darkwing Duck. Kevin, thanks for joining us today.
1: Thanks so much, Ash.
0: Kevin Ott there, your Overnight's Hollywood reporter.
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0: Speaking of The Family Stone, let's talk about human relationships. There is a friend in your life that maybe has outstayed their welcome. They're unkind to you, maybe in subtle, digging ways, and it brings you down. So why don't we talk about how to deal with difficult friendships? Toxic friendships is the phrase that's often used. So if you'd like some tips and some advice, maybe you'd like to share some of your ideas, you can do that as well. That is coming up with an expert on the topic after this. This is ABC Radio Overnights. I'm Ashwin Sedkar, and this actually is Brandon Flowers with Plans.

0: That is Plans, What a Beautiful Country Song by Brandon Flowers. In just a moment, let us talk about how to deal with the difficult friendships in our life, the toxic friends that we may have. How do we get rid of them? Or what do we do to maybe improve those relationships? Stick around for some advice after this.
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0: A quick official complaint that has come into the text line. I'm concerned that the ABC tends not to play enough music that involves bagpipes these days. I think it's time we considered our Highland band community and included at least one bagpipe recital every hour. I don't think we've had a single bagpipe song, not even 500 miles. That is a deficiency in the program. You sound like a fun friend there, Neil. So some friends, though, they're not so fun, are they? They use us, they undermine us. And that is the topic with your guest today. We're talking about toxic friendships. What are they? How should we deal with them? Dr. Suzanne Deggs-White is a professor of counselling and counsellor education at Northern Illinois University in the US. And she's also the author of a book called Toxic Friendships, Knowing the Rules and Dealing with the Friends Who Break Them. Good morning, Suzanne.
9: Good morning. Thank you so much for having me.
0: I think this is useful. We all have friends, and some of them, they turn toxic on us. Can we start by explaining what a toxic friend or friendship is?
9: Oh, sure. You know, a toxic friend basically is the kind of person that you consider a friend but has their own self-interest at heart. They're more likely to focus on how you can help them, how they can get what they need from you, than they are on making sure there's a friendship that's a 50-50 relationship. They may drag you down with their own stuff, or they may sabotage you or compete with you, but they're the kind of people that you kind of call friends, but you do have worries that maybe they're not the kind of friends you need.
0: Is there some kind of personality type we could categorize to fit that person, like narcissism or anything along those lines?
9: Oh, there's so many different terms. Yeah, as a counselor, yeah, we're always looking for ways to kind of pick out people's personality defects. And I think narcissism is one of them in a society where we value individuation, we value getting ahead, we value, you know, having all the toys. I think narcissism is a big part of why friendships don't work. When someone's focused on self-aggrandizing themselves, making them look good, it can come at the cost of really authentic relationships that might have been more valuable than a kind of momentary glee over getting the best of someone or getting someone's sympathy.
0: Is there a way then that they pull us into their web? Are they particularly charming, these friends?
9: Could you repeat the question? I'm sorry.
0: I was wondering, are these friends charming? How do they trick us to sticking around with this bad behavior?
9: Well, you know what? Well, for one, you know, narcissists, if we're looking at narcissism, they are very charming because their whole game plan is for people to admire them, people to value them as friends, as colleagues, as bosses. And so they know how to manipulate other people. And it's that manipulative behaviors that toxic, you know, some people, they're not the best of friends. They're not as reliable as you'd like, but they're not toxic. Toxic friends are known for their manipulation of people and situations, and they know how to get us to like them. And humans, it's true, we're predisposed to like people. You know, society was built on collaboration and, you know, kind of the bartering system, and I'll help you build your barn if you help me build my barn. And so we're

0: programmed to believe the best of people, too, a lot of times. And so once we're in a friendship, it can be really hard for us to decide to end a friendship because we know that, you know, we believe that friendships are valuable. We value relationships. And even when we're being hurt, we may be kind of slow to say, hey, something's wrong here. This needs a look. And so that personality is someone, and some other people, well, narcissism, that narcissists will draw you in because they're charismatic usually. And we like narcissists because they know how to position themselves. Then other people might try to play on our sympathy. And that's another skill set that toxic friends often have. They get us to feel sorry for them. They may play the victim. And they may think that we owe them more than they're able to give us because they're playing the victim. So it's usually those personality extremes. You know, most of us are average. We do our best at friendships. We do what we can. We try to be thoughtful. But those of us who have personality extremes, either we think too highly of ourselves or we want other people to, you know, think that we're worse off than we are. Those kind of extremes are the ones who may turn into toxic friends before we realize it.
1: You're hearing now from Dr. Suzanne Deggs-White, who is talking to us about toxic friendships and what we can do about them. If you have a question, you can call in on 1300 800 222, or you can text 0437 774 774. Tracy has called us from Moonee Ponds. Hi, Tracy.
2: Oh, hi, Ash. Hi, Dr. Suzanne. I've got a very small group of friends, and two of them are sisters and long-term friends, long-term, more than 20 years.
0: Yeah.
2: And look, as you get older, you do let go of some of the things that you thought you need, and friendships and even family relationships might be some of those. But I've got a particular, one of those sisters is an alcoholic. And so I have to do strategies around that. So I can't be around her when she's shit-faced. And I can't, when she's on the phone, once she starts screaming, whether it's about Trump or sexism, I have to say, that's it, I'm going, and I cut her off. And that's like I have to put boundaries around it. But my daughter thinks that I should cut her out completely because she says hurtful things every now and then. But I think that my protective mechanisms are enough to keep her in my life.
0: Yeah, and I hear you about that because, you know, I have to admit that the younger generation has an easier time canceling people or putting or it's like the family estrangement. They have an easier time saying this is intolerable, I'm not going to take it anymore. But those a little bit older who value long-term friendships have a harder time saying this behavior is not okay. And what you're doing, Tracy, this is great because you're putting boundaries on it. You know, when she starts yelling at you, when she's, as you said, shit face, when she can't control what she's saying and you can say no more, that's the best thing we can do is put boundaries around our time. You know, boundaries are the biggest self-care practice and the cheapest self-care practice. But when a friend, the question comes down to, are you getting as much out of the friendship as it's taking from you? Because friendships that drain us aren't healthy friendships. And so I guess the question is, what is it? It's a long-term friendship, and she's got a sister, which complicates things if you're friends with both of them. But what is it? What are the benefits you're enjoying from the relationship is my first question.
2: Well, I would have to say, to be honest, not a lot, and there isn't a lot of reciprocity at all.
0: No. And you just keep, but you're doing it because you feel it's the right thing to do.
2: It doesn't take a lot because those boundaries are now in place and have been for quite a few years, I think.
0: Well, so you've done what you need to do, and for your daughter, you can say, you know, I don't tell you who to be friends with, and I'd appreciate it if you didn't try to tell me who to be friends with.
2: I know.
0: But draw a boundary around who has the right.
2: Put a boundary with the daughter.
0: Yeah, draw the boundary. Sometimes those are the hardest boundaries to draw. But yeah, but I mean, if you value this friend and you can tolerate her up to a point, and then you say no more, that's the most important thing. Mm-hmm. Is saying you crossed a boundary. This is where we've got to end the conversation, end the phone call. And for some people, like your daughter, she could say in the relationship, if you know, I can't tell you what a friend means to you. I could only see the effect it has on you. And if it's not bringing you down so much that you're feeling bad, it sounds more like your daughter's causing problems for you, more problems about the friendship than the friend causes right now, just the way you told the story.
2: Yeah, thank you, Suzanne. Thanks, Ash.
1: Thanks for calling in, Tracy. Suzanne, for someone who's, you know, maybe grown up and they've had strict authoritarian parents who told them what to do a lot, and they're not good at pushing back and setting boundaries and considering their own needs, they think it's rude to set boundaries. Do you have any tips for people to...
0: And for some people, like your daughter, she could say in the relationship, if, you know, I can't tell you what a friend means to you. I could only see the effect it has on you. And if it's not bringing you down so much that you're feeling bad, it sounds more like your daughter's causing problems for you, more problems about the friendship than the friend causes right now, just the way you told the story.
2: Yeah, thank you, Susan.

0: own parents who told them what to do a lot, and they're not good at pushing back and setting boundaries and considering their own needs. They think it's rude to set boundaries. Do you have any tips for people to be good at setting boundaries?
1: You know, that is one of the hardest things to do, especially when we've been taught that we should always be present for others. Like you said, when the family culture is giving until you have nothing left to give, it can be hard to put boundaries. But we have to remember that if you were stepping over a boundary with someone and you were making someone feel bad, you'd want to know. I'd like to think that, you know, people who are going to be healthy friends wouldn't want to be too much of a burden on their friends. And you'd want them to say, hey, this is hard for me to handle. So look at it as a gift you're giving a friend. You're helping the friend make better choices by letting them know what's not okay in a friendship.
0: Oh, that's great.
1: So look at it from the friend's perspective.
0: Yeah, nice, a lovely way to frame it. Bushy has joined us from Melbourne. Hello, Bushy.
2: First of all, Ashman, I'd like to say to you, you're a bloody marvellous mate. I get up at the night to speak to you, or to listen to you, because you have such a good demeanour, you've got such a good nature, and you're a bloody delight to listen to. So that's number one.
0: Thank you, Bushy, for saying that.
2: You're welcome, and it's meant sincerely. The next one for your guest is passive aggression. I've noticed it with my daughter's ex-partner, and he was so bad that he made her feel worthless in life. It took every bit of self-esteem, every bit of confidence out of her, I could see it clearly, but she could not. Could you explain to the people out there in Australia what passive aggression is, please?
1: The ability, emotional abuse does more damage sometimes, more lasting damage than physical abuse does, because emotional abuse changes someone and how they see themselves, how they see the world. And master manipulators can be masters at getting people to feel bad for themselves. And so when someone's coming from an intent to harm someone, and people will build themselves up at the cost of someone else. And it sounds like that's what your daughter's ex-partner was doing, making him feel good by having control over your daughter's, probably her world and her thoughts. And because she looked at him as someone, when we choose a partner, just like when we choose a friend, we choose them because we assume that they feel as good about us as we do about them. Romantic relationships, we assume, will be equal partnerships. But then when we end up with someone whose plan is to control and hurt us, we often are so bought into that and their vision that they shape how we see ourselves. And it can take women and men who've been emotionally abused, that you take therapy, take conscious effort. And we can tell them, no matter what I as a therapist tell a client who suffered emotional abuse, until they're able to feel better about themselves and raise their own self-esteem, nothing I say is going to change how they feel about themselves. It's got to come from within. And you can tell your daughter, you can try to help her see how you saw things and help her and remind her how valuable she is, the worth she has. But until she's able to see that, and it can take inner work, it can take time. It's not, like I said, emotional abuse can leave scars much deeper than physical abuse can. And I'm so sorry to hear that your daughter went through that. It's such a sad story and way too common in too many ways. But emotional abuse, it's what was happening with that partner. And she believed in him. She loved what he showed her. And when someone shows us their best, but it has a deeper side where they're planning to show us their worst, we don't know it sometimes until we're in too far.
2: Thank you very much. And thank you for explaining it to everybody else, because it's cruel. It strips people of their identity. And she was with him for 10 years and she's left him now. And I still believe
1: it's left her.
2: I still believe it's left that scar.
1: Yeah, it has. And but the fact she had the courage to leave, kudos to her, because that's one of the most courageous things an abused person can do, is to leave the abuser. So she's got inner

0: strength, and that suggests that she's going to be able to turn around her view of herself in time.
1: Yeah, have a wonderful night, and thanks, Ash, as well.
2: Thank you, Bushy, for calling in. Do you have any tips for someone in that situation, Suzanne? They have been made to feel very small by a passive-aggressive partner. How do you go about rebuilding yourself?
0: Well, the important thing is to exit the relationship, because when all you hear is how poorly you meet their expectations, how, you know, all you hear are your faults, you believe that. You believe what they're saying. And so until you're able to draw that boundary and walk away, you're going to be exposed to that. But the important thing, too, is to always have a support system. Don't give up any of your, you know, and controllers and aggressive people, passive aggressive, what they'll do is try to cut you off from everyone that could give you support or a clearer view of who you are. So it's essential, even if you have to, I mean, when you're in abusive situations, you've got to make sure you have an escape plan. And it sounds dramatic, but it's so true. You've got to have a safety net somewhere. You've got to stay connected. If it's to your home, you know, your family, your parents, siblings, or to good friends, you've always got to, you got to be thinking about what do I need to have in place so when I escape, because you've got to keep your focus forward. Because the longer you're in that relationship, it's like, you know, like people who, I was reading, you know, we get stuck in these rabbit holes on social media, and we keep getting fed the same stuff. And we eventually become, you know, extremist in some way, because that's all we hear. When you live with someone who's constantly battering you, belittling you, you begin to believe them, because that's all you're exposed to. So recognizing it, helping yourself by helping yourself get out is the most important thing.
2: Suzanne, we've just got a couple of minutes to the news, so we'll continue the conversation on the other side. But you have some rules for friendship. Can you take us through a couple of those, and we'll continue those on the other side of the news as well?
0: Oh, absolutely. And one thing is, you know, there are the unwritten rules that we wrote about in the Toxic Friendship book, but there are also a new revised set that I developed based on the way society has changed some. And so they're pretty much similar, but I kind of like to share some of the important ways that we've got to be more aware of being good friends in this social media, highly digitalized, rapid-fire environment, because we don't go as slow as we did before. And so when we talk about, you know, one of the key rules of friendship, no matter, you know, what version, what year, what century we're in, is being trustworthy. And that means not only being trustworthy face-to-face with your friends, but online as well as offline. Because too often on social media, we can get, you know, we can be reading things or posting things that may be harming our friendship with someone because we're not being trustworthy. Don't reveal too much. Don't talk about your other friends online. So be trustworthy in all modalities. Another important role is being empathic with your friends. When things are going well for them, be there to celebrate with them. Too often, if there's that little bit of toxicity, when something good happens for a friend, we may feel a little bit of envy or jealousy and not really celebrate with them the way we should. So we need to recognize that not only do we be there to commiserate with friends when things are going wrong, but be willing to celebrate your success, your friend's successes. You want them to celebrate with you when things go well. So be sure to put yourself present when they are trying to celebrate something, even if it's something you wish you were celebrating yourself.
2: Honoring boundaries.
0: Yeah, no, I say, and honoring boundaries is another key rule, because boundaries are the things, like I said earlier, you know, boundaries are the cheapest, easiest form of self-care. And so it's important that we help each other care for one another, you know, care for ourselves and care for one another by honoring another person's boundary. Just super important.
2: If you are just joining this conversation, we are talking about toxic friendships, how to move beyond them with some tips. Suzanne Deggs-White is your Professor of Counselling and Counselor Education from Northern Illinois University in the US, taking us through this conversation. There's a few more ideas we'd like to discuss. You can also ask your questions on 1300 800 222. I'm Ashwin Sidkar. This is ABC Radio Overnight. Let us continue this conversation after the news.
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0: Good morning, Tim Wharton with ABC News. Researchers say there hasn't been enough clarity provided from the government after an OpenAI agent hacked into a Medicare portal earlier this year. Prime Minister Anthony Albanese made the disclosure earlier this week about the incident, which happened in June and has raised his concerns with OpenAI Chief Executive Sam Altman. Thinking Cybersecurity CEO and University of New South Wales Adjunct Professor Vanessa Teague says there needs more transparency from the government.
1: Whether it was really a failure on the defensive side and whether we need to invest more and understand better how our systems are defended, or whether it was really genuinely an attack from the OpenAI side.
0: The Prime Minister's department is leading an investigation with the Australian Signals Directorate and the AI Safety Institute. Researchers say if a US diesel export ban results in Australian diesel prices topping $4 a litre, many farming operations would become unsustainable. US President Donald Trump has said he backs calls from Republican politicians to restrict exports to relieve fuel prices inside the country. Ahead of November's midterm elections, Australian Strategic Policy Institute senior fellow Andrew Henderson says he hopes it doesn't come to that.
2: Look, God willing, it doesn't happen, because if it does, we know that it would render, prices of that magnitude would render a lot of agricultural operations simply unviable. You know, people would not be able to continue to operate.
0: The United Nations has added 61 more companies to a database of businesses linked to Israeli settlements in the occupied West Bank, bringing the list to 214 companies from 11 countries. The database looks at businesses involved in sectors including agriculture, transport, energy, food and hospitality. Israel has previously rejected the list, saying it unfairly targets companies operating legally in what it considers disputed territory. UN Human Rights spokesperson Ravina Shamdasani says companies have responsibilities under international standards.
3: The report is another reminder to companies that they have human rights responsibilities and are expected to conduct due diligence to ensure that they do not become involved in human rights violations or abuses. We call on companies to meet their responsibilities to respect human rights under widely accepted international standards.
0: Iranian President Masoud Pezeshkian says that it is up to the United States to decide whether to end the war, while insisting that Iran does not want to continue fighting and is ready to resolve differences through dialogue. In an interview with Fox News, Mr. Pezeshkian urged the parties concerned to settle their disputes through negotiation. He blamed Israel for helping provoke the conflict, but stressed that Iran has no desire to keep fighting. Pope Leo has warned the United Nations and other multilateral bodies are facing what he calls a crisis of effectiveness. Here's Francis Du.
4: The Pope made the comments during a speech at UNESCO headquarters in Paris, warning international dialogue risks becoming a charade rather than a way to seek the common good. Pope Leo also criticised world leaders who disrespect the rule of law, saying some invoke it when it serves them and disregard it when it restrains them. The remarks come during a tense UN General Assembly in New York, where the Pope also urged the world to reconsider the development of artificial intelligence, warning that AI could create a future where a paradise of machines takes control of the earth.
0: Sport now, and in the NRL, Dolphins coach Christian Wolf says his team produced one of its worst performances after their season came to an end, following a 36-20 loss to the Sydney Roosters in last night's preliminary final in Brisbane. The Dolphins were outclassed by the Roosters, who ran in 7-4, including a double to winger Mark Nwanatikinawase. Wolf says one of the most disappointing factors was his side's poor defence.
5: Yeah, what we've been doing so well over the back end of the year is defending our line. That's been a real strength of ours, and probably going to look bit unrecognised, and to sort of allow the three tries that were one off the ruck tonight, and they were disappointing for us. We just haven't allowed those for a long time.
0: Brisbane Lions coach Chris Fagan says he didn't expect Lachie Neale to be cleared to play in this weekend's AFL Grand Final against the Fremantle Dockers. The Lions are looking to make history today with their second three-peat in 25 years, while the Fremantle Dockers are aiming to win their first flag since joining the league in 1995. Lachie Neale astonished experts when he succeeded in his bid to overturn a one-game ban for striking at the AFL Appeals Board. Fagan says the team had prepared for the star midfielder not to be available.
6: It was a bit like last year. You know, we didn't know he was going to play last year until the day before the game when he got through a fitness test. So sort of history repeating itself, just in a different way. But, it was a good thing. Good for Lockie, good for footy, I reckon.
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8: Good morning. We are talking at the moment about toxic friendships and how to move beyond them. If there's a friend in your life who is causing you trouble and stress, we have someone who's an expert in the topic who will help you through. You can call me as well on 1300 800 222. Just before we return to that conversation, a quick wrap of the weather. Brisbane, it will be 25 degrees for you today. Possible morning shower. Sydney, 29 degrees, mostly sunny. Melbourne, 15 with rain. Canberra, 27 degrees, shower or two. Hobart, 13 degrees with showers. Darwin, 34 degrees, mostly sunny. Adelaide, 19 with showers. Perth, 18 degrees and a shower or two. It is 2:05 in the morning in Perth, 2:50 in Eucla, 3:35 in Adelaide, and 4:05 in the morning for everyone else on the east coast of the country and the southeast of the country. Your guest for this conversation is Dr. Suzanne Deggs-White, Professor of Counselling and Counsellor Education at Northern Illinois University in the United States. Suzanne, just before the news, you were telling us the rules of a good friendship, and they were trustworthiness, be trustworthy, be empathetic, set good boundaries. Are there any other rules we should know about to have good friendships?
9: Yeah, I think another important one is to be inclusive and open-minded. You know, one thing, not every friend is going to think like us, believe like us, but that doesn't mean they can't be a good friend. I think too often now we limit who we consider a friend based on, you know, sometimes our strong beliefs about things, but sometimes having a group of diverse friends can really broaden our mind and help us see things from a different way. Not that we'll change our mind, but it helps us understand others' perspectives better.
8: It feels
9: really being inclusive.
8: Sorry, you go.
9: No, I think it's really important because I think friendship should be a part of our own personal growth, not just keeping us the way we are.
8: When you say be inclusive, be comfortable with other people being different to you, don't control others, which is what toxic people might do, this all comes back to being quite comfortable and secure in your own skin, it seems like.
9: Yeah, and that's really, you know, I think the best friend is someone who feels good about who they are. And in fact, research shows that those of us who have more self-confidence are going to have more friends. People are going to like us more because we like ourselves. And I think some of us believe, oh, nobody's going to like me. As long as we're stuck in a mindset that no one's going to like us, we're making it really hard for other people to like us when we don't like ourselves.
8: Yeah. All right. Well, that can take some time for some effort from people who maybe have been told that they're not worthy or they've been abused from a very young age. It can be hard to develop that confidence. So maybe we'll talk a bit later about how to work on ourselves and not be a victim of a narcissist in some ways. But in the meantime, Amber, I should say, has given us a call from Parramatta. Hello, Amber.
10: Oh, good morning. Very interesting. I find I've had a lot of situations with people that are very sort of toxic in many ways, but I think the most important thing you can tell everybody, including people with addictions that might be difficult to deal with, which we know is quite prolific now with some people, is to be your own cheerleader and not buy into your inner critic and understand that if somebody is struggling with a substance or something or some sort of behaviours, they need a foothold with professionals to get, you know, some recovery happening. You can't heal people that are feeling wounded and damaged yourself.
9: They need professional help. They need someone that's not going to get lost in the problem. And too often, friends they over-identify or they make excuses. But what we need to do is ensure, you know, if we love a friend, we need to help them get the help they need.
10: Yes. I think everybody needs to understand that we've got a brain that works against us sometimes, and it tells us things that we buy into. And maybe we've got to check ourselves and say, well, is that really a thing, or is it my brain just, you know, exercising its normal behaviours, and I don't have to believe that just because I had a thought that it is a real thing, that I might have a better thing if I change my thinking a little bit.
9: Yeah, absolutely. You know, it's like dealing with depression. Do one thing different every day. You know, try a new belief. See yourself through the eyes of someone who appreciates you. And that's something I think when we feel bad about ourselves, or we let ourselves, you know, or we think I can't get better, or I can't beat this addiction, we need to see ourselves through the eyes of someone who believes in us, because they're going to be people who care about us, and we have to open ourselves up and be willing to rethink how we think about ourselves. We do get said, if our families raise us not to believe in ourselves, or if we've been in bad relationships where we've been, you know, conditioned to think lowly of ourselves, it's almost like we get brainwashed, and we have to actively work to deprogram ourselves sometimes.
10: I think so. We've got to not, you can't say, I have to be positive. You've got to sort of say, is something I'm thinking really valid, or is there some sort of answer that I should be looking at?
9: Yeah, we have to check our own thoughts. You know, sometimes we're victims of stinking thinking, that we think, you know, we have bad thoughts. Yeah, and we have to check our stinking thinking, because it's easy to go down that rabbit hole of our own thoughts once
10: That's
9: we get on it. It's like
10: term,
9: we are kind of yeah.
10: And we do this ourselves a little bit, don't we, sometimes when we're feeling a bit alone or something.
9: You know, yeah, when we're feeling down about ourselves, it's easy to keep piling on the criticism. We can be our own worst critic. So often we're our own worst critics because we don't see ourselves clearly. We hone in on the faults and flaws we have, and we forget that there's another whole side of us that we're discounting. And
10: yes,
9: when people are programmed that way, I think, seeking help, I think, is the most important thing, because sometimes it's hard to get out of those low spots.
10: I've heard that stinking thinking before, and I've forgotten about it, and thank you so much for reminding me.
8: It's a great phrase.
9: Hold on to it. It's very, it is very descriptive, and it gets the point across.
10: It gets right to the point. Thank you so much.
8: Thanks for calling in, Amber.
9: You're welcome. Take me.
8: Suzanne, Craig, I should say, has sent a text to say, I'm a lone wolf, basically, and I've been by myself because I control everything that happens in my day-to-day life, but I do catch up with a small group of friends on a monthly basis for a restaurant dinner, which I look forward to. I have found out just having a small group of friends who you see occasionally is better than the all-the-time friends. Do you have a view on that type of approach to friendship?
9: I sure do. I think he is absolutely correct. Craig. I think Craig is actually, everybody has a different tolerance for socialization and spending time with others. Everyone has different needs in terms of how frequently to get together with friends, how frequently to text. And once you find your point, once you find your kind of golden point, sticking with that is totally fine. In fact, research says that having just one or two good friends is enough. So, you know, friendship and healthy social relationships are so health promoting. I mean, our blood pressure stays down. We're less likely to get cancer or other metabolic illnesses. That friendships and social relationships are like kind of a magic protective Band-Aid. And for some people, seeing friends once a month is great. Other friends want to text several times a day. And if their friends are okay with that, that's wonderful too. You know, I don't prescribe how many friends to have. I just say it's essential that you have some sort of social support network that you stay in touch with on a basis that makes sense for you. So, what Craig is doing is perfectly great, fine.
8: And some people are more naturally introverted, and maybe they want a smaller group than others. So, there's no hard and fast rules for the number. If you've just joined, you're hearing from Dr. Suzanne Deggs-White, Professor of Counselling and Counsellor Education at Northern Illinois University in the United States, taking us through good approaches to friendships. You hear this phrase sometimes from cognitive behavioural therapy that we need to take total emotional responsibility. So rather than letting other people make us feel a certain way, we need to accept that impact and take total charge of our emotions. Can you talk about that kind of strong approach to your inner world?
9: I have to agree that, you know, it's so often, like, if someone, like, you fight with your partner and they say, you always make me mad. No, their behavior is they're choosing to get mad when you do a certain thing. And it's not, the only person that anyone can control is themselves. I mean, you can't control a newborn baby. You can't control a 99-year-old person. The thing is, the only person we can take responsibility for is us and our own actions. And in relationships, with friendships, you know, if we want to be a good, if we want to have good friends, we have to control our own behavior. You know, we can be that toxic friend sometimes if we don't watch it, because we're engaging in behaviors that aren't healthy for a relationship, and then wanting to blame a friend for the relationship not working out. Just like with partners, we may, you know, we've got to be aware. To have a good friend, you've got to be a good friend. To have a good partner, you've got to be a good partner. And if the person truly is suffering, I mean, like we said, narcissism, and then there's, you know, all these manipulation, all these things, that's different. You can't, there's no way to be a, have a good partner in them. And you have to say, to take care of myself, I've got to take a step away.
8: Can we then turn the conversation more onto ourselves? Because that is something we can control. What are the qualities in a person that make it more likely they will be the victim of a toxic friend?
9: That they'll be a victim.
8: Yeah, they'll be used.
9: Too trusting, being too trusting. And, you know, it's, and also too willing to be vulnerable too soon, too willing to share too much. Because some of these things we do, oh, this person's amazing, they're a good friend, I'm going to tell them all my secrets. And if we do that without knowing, without them slowly, you know, revealing kind of the layers of the onion and investing in the relationship at the same depth, we're making ourselves vulnerable to them using our faults against us and using our vulnerability. So we have to be sure we don't rush into friendships or romantic relationships too quickly, because we leave ourselves open for getting hurt. So the trusting, you're disclosing more quickly than the other person, not, and also being kind of desperate for a friend. That's another thing. It's like people who are desperate for love and accept bad partners. People who are desperate for friendship and connection will accept poor friends and allow themselves to get hurt.
8: Darren has called us from Beverly in WA. Hi, Darren.
11: Hello. I was going to just say, I've had, well, mates or whatever. Still, you still call them sort of mates, but you know, I've helped them, you know, build a shed or move house, or you know, I've dropped everything I'm doing. And but then as soon as I want them to help me move a fridge or something, oh, the footy's on or something like that. You know, it's sort of, you don't get it back, you know, makes you wild.
9: Yeah, and that is the definition of a toxic friend. Someone who's not there for you when you've been there for them. That, you know, the idea of give and take in a friendship is essential. And though you may give something more, you may get, be given more for a few months or for a day, and then when it's time for them to give back, they do if they're good friends. But then if they back off and say, too much is going on, I can't be there for you, that's a friendship you have to sit back and say, we've got to have a conversation about this. This doesn't seem fair. And ask yourself, is this a relationship, a friendship you want to continue pursuing? Or is it just, you know, and if so, what do you expect to get from it? Because we may be friends with people that aren't going to be there to help us move house when it's time, but we don't mind spending time helping them. And we can say, okay, am I happy in a relationship that's one-sided? And that's the question that oftentimes it's hard for some of us to answer, because we figure some friendship is better than no friendship.
11: Yeah, well, that's well, the thing is, what I do, I've got the thing is, oh, well, I'm not doing it again. I'm not helping you anymore. If you can't give it
9: very
11: back,
9: good.
11: Well,
9: good.
11: You can still be sort of friends, but not in the way of you helping me out anymore.
9: Yeah, that's drawing the boundary. So, yeah, I want to. Yeah, you may want to go out with them. You want, they want to spend time with them, but you know now that when they're asking for more, then they're asking you to give more than they'll give you. Then say no. That's, you know, I just can't.
11: So thanks for that.
8: Thank you, Darren.
9: For sure.
8: And Stuart has also walked into the studio. Hello, Stu.
12: Hi. Ash, and hi, Ash, and hi, Suzanne. It's, I was just thinking as we were having the conversation, you know, I'm in my late 20s, right? And I was thinking about the, you know, the that sort of age group, and I was contemplating whether this is something that is sort of transcendent of time, like whether you're young, whether you're this age now, or whether you were this age in the 80s or 70s. I'm thinking if you're in that earlier age bracket, you know, you're just burgeoning into adulthood, or you're still kind of just figuring it out. Most people are figuring it out for quite a while in their lives. I was wondering, why does it, why perhaps from a professional standpoint, are young people, we seem to be more prone to either having more toxic friends or being almost more willing to engage with a toxic friendship. Why is that?
13: You know, it's funny. I think that I don't know how the pandemic affected folks in Australia. Here, it changed the whole world, the social world for people. Mm. And so when I'm teaching in college, I've taught students who've never been in a class with other people, and because their whole high school and early college years were totally online. And so they didn't learn the give and take of friendship in a way that other generations did, because they didn't have the experience of having to face people face to face. And online, and even online, so many of our relationships take place through digital means. We don't see people as often as we might text them, be in group chats, do Insta share, what all the different things we can do to stay in touch socially. And so we can accept bad behavior because it's not hurting quite as bad as if we had to have that person say something to us or treat us that way face to face.
12: So
13: a lot of it has to do with.
12: Sorry to interrupt. My thought is Australia is already, it's funny you mentioned that with the COVID pandemic. I'm curious about, Australia is already very geographically very isolating. So I'm thinking that for the most part, if you're not in these major suburban areas, or say if you're in a country town, right?
13: Yeah.
12: You might suffer more from this. So is the digital age perhaps making these friendships worse?
13: It is making those friendships worse, because we'll say things on social media we wouldn't say face to face. And when you're isolated, if you're isolated and you want friends, you'll tolerate much more, behavior that's much more egregious than you would if you had a whole slew of friends in your town to choose from.
12: So it feels almost parasocial, like, doesn't it?
13: It does. It absolutely does. Yeah. That you take what you can get. Because what's available, and these friends may never see them, you know, really up close the way you would. So it's amazing what we can learn to tolerate too. Humans are adaptable, and if we're so hungry for relationships, we'll stay in a poor relationship just because we need to have a friend or a partner or whatever it might be.
12: Wow.
13: That's a great question. That is something interesting, and I wonder, and it makes me want to take it to start doing research in the area of how, you know, why people tolerate. And toxic behavior is more visible now too, because it's online. Yeah. So we can see how people behave in ways that, you know, they might have talked about us behind our back, but we never heard about it. But now we see what they're posting, and we think, oh wow, that's rough. That's,
12: you got to keep the receipts. You've always got to keep the receipts.
8: And I just wonder.
13: You do. Yeah, always keep the receipts.
8: Yeah, those receipts are online.
13: That is
8: I was just wondering, has social media changed us, or is it just revealing who we were the whole time?
13: I think it hasn't so much changed us, but now we can show, it gives us a place to put our worst instincts in ways we didn't have before.
8: Yeah.
13: You know, we were taught not to, don't speak ill of people, be nice, treat others the way you want to be treated, that whole thing. But on social media, it's just like it all flies, because we don't have to stand behind what we're putting out there.
8: No.
13: We don't feel it the same way we would if we had to do it in person to someone. And you can, I don't know anyone who hadn't texted up some made up excuse why they won't show up at something just because they don't want to. You know, someone says, let's meet for dinner. Oh, sure, I'll see you. Then at, 5 o'clock, something's come up.
8: Yeah.
13: It makes it easy to be that bad friend now.
8: Yeah. Changing culture for sure that we're all swimming in at the moment. And if you've just joined this conversation, you're hearing from Dr. Suzanne Deggs-White, who's a professor of counselling and counsellor education at Northern Illinois University in the US. I'm Ashwin Sekhar. We are talking through toxic friendships and what to do about them. This is a friendship-related question, maybe relatable to many of you listening. My question is, how do you break into a large, well-established mum friend group at school My son is friends with the sons, but I am not being accepted into the mum group. I am contacted to drive one boy to sport, but no reciprocal offer has ever been asked.
13: Oh, that is rough. That is rough. Breaking into an existing friend group is one of the hardest things you can do. And so what you almost have to do is find a way to kind of get one person who's willing to support you or almost sponsor you in a very informal way. So you find some mom, like the mom who's having her drive the son to sport practice, you know, find a way, you know, find a reason to chat with her, talk to her, ask her if she could do the favor for you. Do you know something she likes? Suggest something. You have to sometimes start small and change the mind of one person to kind of break into a group. Because when they're all together, you know, it's harder than if you form kind of a relationship, a friendship, an acquaintanceship even, you know, that turns into more of a kind of an early friendship. And then as you get to know one person better, it makes it easier for others to accept you. Because when people, moon girls exist, I mean, at every age and stage and have for centuries.
8: And I can imagine it would trigger that inner voice in you who maybe feels like an outsider. And when that happens, you think, oh, it's happening again. I'm terrible at making friends. No one likes me. That kind of exclusion can really hit you on the inside.
13: It hurts. Being excluded and rejected is, you know, it is the worst fear that we have. I mean, it's a very primeval kind of fear. It's related to survival of the species, that we don't want to be rejected by our tribe, because if we do, if we were on the savannah, we might starve to death, might be attacked by animals. So it goes back way deep, that whole fear of rejection. And so, you know, and the more we feel like we don't fit in, the more we're going to stand out. And so it's really having confidence, you know, just the chatting. If the group of moms get together somewhere, you know, just casually bumping into them and striking up a conversation and feeling and recognizing that you have every right to be a part of that group. There's nothing that excludes you other than their behavior right now, but you can change that and change how you show up in this group.
8: And I think that is the lesson, is to work on ourselves as much as possible. Peter is echoing that sentiment somewhat. He says, if you are able to give without expectation, you will never be disappointed. Peter from Rolling Stone has called us now. Hi, Peter.
14: Yes, good morning. The sad reality listening to this and picturing in my own life and that is that the ruthless sort of almost psychopaths are good for business. Mm. And so it becomes toxic in a way, but if you want to succeed, you need to follow their path or put up with the treatment. So that's a sad reality, I think, to life these days.
8: Suzanne, are we encouraging psychopathy in our culture?
13: And I sure hope not. I sure hope not. You know, I think that we get so in our heads about things, and I think also, you know, almost sometimes we don't, I think we have to pull back and think, you know, what does friendship really look like, and what do healthy relationships look like, and not get so stuck into get into that drive to go down that path. I think we just really need to think about, you know, recognize our own value and seek people out who value who we are. And I think that's so important. You know, some friendships are easy because we have kind of the same expectations of what a friendship will look like, about the frequency of getting together, about the level of intimacy and disclosure that we share. And I think, you know, kind of keeping our mind, looking for friends who get us is so important, and not getting so hung up on the negative things or negative behaviors.
8: Peter, what are you thinking? How are you going to cope with the demands to be a bit of a psychopath in the culture sometimes?
14: Yeah, so I agree with that from the friendship side, from your private side, but with the what we have to work with and the conditions we work under drags you down, your confidence down, as the guest is saying, because if you're belittled at work, no worries, thank you.
8: But before you go, Peter, is there any last tips, Suzanne, to deal with that confidence at work?
13: Yeah, well, you know, I think you have to, so often we let other people's messages make us feel bad about ourselves, And I think, like, again, you see yourself through the eyes of someone who respects you, and reach out to friends who respect you and say, you know, this is a message I'm getting from work and from my boss, whatever it might be. Is this true? You know, do you see what they see? And sometimes, you know, doing a reality check with people that know us can be the best thing for our ego and our self-esteem. So reality checking the negative messages we get, it takes courage to ask, but then when we ask, we get the truth. And what we really need is the truth about ourselves.
8: Peter, thank you for your call as well, spurring on that conversation about workplaces, which can be a real source of misery for many people, the wrong job, the wrong people that you're cooped up with in cubicles with bullying and all sorts of problem. Suzanne, I've had another text. Seems to be more narcissistic behaviour in the workplace rather than sharing and the helpful culture of the past. Any comments on the work environment that you haven't covered yet?
13: Well, I think the important thing to remember is I think that that culture has shifted with social media. People put their, you know, want to put their very best out on social media. We think everyone's doing better than us. And so it might make us more narcissistic and more prone to try to outdo others because we're seeing everyone else's best of life reels. And so we've become much more competitive in the workplace because we want to shine in ways that in earlier decades you just did a good job and you were good. Now there's that drive to be better than everyone else. And I think that need to win all the toys has really reshaped the way workplaces are. No longer do we feel like we're part of a team. We feel like there's a leader or there's a winner, and we want to be that person. I think it's just like, I think it's a cultural shift over decades and decades of time.
8: And I suppose as a psychologist, a counsellor, you keep people in the battlefield of human relationships and try to make them steel themselves and have good attitudes and thought processes. What about people who want to maybe run away or transcend with nature, going out to the bush, moving away from humans, maybe a spiritual path? I mean, these things can be helpful, but also we can't run away using them, should we?
13: No, you can't run away from, you know, you really shouldn't try to run away from your life. I mean, you can make your life better. If your path truly is to go live, you know, in the wood, go into the bush and make your, if that is truly your path, I won't stand in the way of someone following what they believe their true path to be. But when people want to run away and, you know, just quit a job or quit a relationship because it's hard, then, you know, life is hard. We have to admit that life is not meant to be easy and it will test us. But the true relationships will stand the testing because we're there for them and they're there for us. A job is, you know, some jobs are harder and some jobs really suck. They just do. But we have to go through that to get to that next step. And, you know, staying focused on where you want to go and the skills you have to get there is more important than throwing your hands up and just running away. That's not going to solve any problems. You'll take them with you.
8: Yeah, I can imagine you would. And it seems like another skill is just getting comfortable with being uncomfortable sometimes. That's just part of the package of life.
13: Absolutely. Beautifully said.
8: Suzanne, thank you for your really informative help with everyone who's called in and for your thoughts today about friendship.
13: For sure. Thank you so much for having me. It was a delight.
8: That was Dr. Suzanne Deggs-White there, who's a professor of counselling and counsellor education at Northern Illinois University in the US, also the author of Toxic Friendships, Knowing the Rules and Dealing with the Friends Who Break Them.
7: ABC Radio with Ashwin Zedkar.
8: Coming up, I would like to introduce you to a band from Melbourne who will make you drift away in somewhat. The music it's soulful, it's bluesy. It's just really lovely music to close your eyes to and sit back to. It is. This song is the first of their works. You'll hear another track. It's called Drifting Away by CJ Comerford and the Supertones.

0: that is Drifting Away by CJ Comerford and the Supertones. Jenny says, I love the brass on this section. CJ joins you now. CJ, welcome.
1: Good morning.
0: I love the brass on that too. Can you tell us how you entered this world of brass and music? Where did the sound come from for you?
1: Oh, that's a very good time question, because I'm actually sitting in the spot where I recorded that brass right now. So I was sort of just reflecting on, like, listening to that back, and I'm like sitting right in the spot where all of that sort of was created. So it's quite a full circle moment, which is nice. Brass is, I suppose, brass and woodwind, I suppose, is really just such a vocal thing. Like, that there's such a voice to it, and then together it creates such a just such an exciting, wonderful, expressive sound. And I think maybe just growing up listening to old soul records and just it being kind of just a part of my music that I listened to growing up just makes sense to have it in all the music that we write.
0: When you say growing up, is this the soundtrack of your family home, or was this more, were you in a school big band or the like?
1: No. I was like a misfit guitarist in high school. Big band, sort of in the early 2000s, didn't want anything to do with that. I'd say, sort of pitching around in the background of sort of the childhood soundtrack.
0: Well, then how do you make the switch from rock? Maybe you had aspirations of rock music on guitar. How did you end up making that switch to this more brassy sound? Was there a moment, or just who you fell in, the crowd you fell in with?
1: That's actually a really good question. I grew up, this is going to sound quite strange, but I actually had an extreme obsession with the Red Hot Chili Peppers as a teen.
0: Yeah.
1: And I don't know if it's that kind of like funkiness that sort of had like a like a template for the brass to sit on top of. But getting into like certain artists really starts to create this non-negotiable with what you want to hear, I think. So we'll always be playing and playing, and I've been playing guitar and lead stuff, and then you just get to the point where you're like, we need some balance in the timbre of the sound, and the horns really do that. They really sort of help freshen the guitar sound up, and vice versa, I think.
0: They do. They're like citrus, don't they? They bring that brightness to it. Can you tell us about a horn section? It's trumpet, saxophone. Who's in there, and what do the different brass instruments add, do you think, to that overall sound?
1: So in the Supertones, we operate usually as just a two-piece. It's just trumpet and usually tenor saxophone, sometimes alto saxophone, depending on the song. It's like a softer song, the more tender sound we want, that we go for an alto. But like what you heard there was, some raging tenor saxophone from my brother-in-law, Mr. Sebastian Faccioni. And Dave Flynn is a resident trumpet player. And, I think, like I said before, it's just such a great timbre offset for guitar. And that's sort of just, I love those balancing each other out. It's just a really wonderful thing.
0: It just makes you move. Stu was, and I was instantly hooked when we heard the first few seconds of that song when we're checking out today's music as well. So it's just such joyous music. And you mentioned a brother-in-law in the band. Can you tell us a little bit about the band? Who were the characters in it, and how did you all come together?
1: Oh, absolutely. So the band started with myself just as a singer-songwriter. And we absolutely kind of are an example of a bit of a family band and like friend band, but then, also just conveniently, we all really like click and work together musically. So it's kind of a bit of a perfect situation. My brother-in-law, Sebastian, he's just a wonderful sax player, and he studied jazz and he brought in sort of that world, I think, naturally to what I was already doing. And of course, my beautiful wife, Lenny, is also in the band, and she sings, and you can hear her singing and playing guitar in most of the tracks. So, yeah, it's one of those, I don't really think about it from a convenience point of view, although it is fantastic, and there are many perks to just sort of being around each other a lot of the time and having that kind of connection.
0: Yeah.
1: And then the rhythm section is wonderful duo, Ben and Andy. And I say they're a duo because they have been sort of like playing together as mates and as a sort of a rhythm unit for, you know, such a long time. And their sort of strength and stability in a rhythm outfit is really such a fantastic thing to have, like at your back. It's very supportive. So I think the sort of backbone of the whole group is totally elevated by their connection as just like rhythm players together.
0: Do you find some in the band bring that relatability to the audience, and some bring the chaos? They're just totally out of left field with their ideas and thinking. Is there a mix of musical personalities in the group?
1: Yes and no. I'd say that, you know, we are sort of, I think when we decided, when the Supertones kind of like emerged as a group, it was very much the decision to lean in a particular direction from a genre. So there's like a language kind of musical language point of view. So there's always that kind of helping make decisions and informing, you know, certain aspects of what we do musically. And so that's kind of useful to lean on that, even for myself.
0: Yes.
1: So if I had too much funky Red Hot Chili Peppers stuff, just like sneaky, and I can just go, nah.
0: Because you've got a sound so much. I was just thinking Sebastian, I think he was the one who went to jazz school, and they are filled with wild chords, the jazz school sometimes. I was just wondering if Sebastian might bring in some very strange and interesting sounds to the band.
1: Oh, yes, absolutely. Sebastian and Dave, both of them very very educated in the jazz world, and more than myself. I sort of am a bit of an imposter in that world, but I can convincingly get away with it and fool people. But they are, they do bring in some very interesting sounds for the better too. Some need sort of like sort of curating and sort of, you know, refining and being like, no, that's it's going to hurt me, my soul, if I play that for too long.
0: Right.
1: But it definitely makes its way in, and it really adds this colour that, you know, is sort of the sum of all of our parts rather than just, you know, one person. So,
0: and it's a great mix of parts. And if you've just joined the conversation, it's CJ Comerford, who is with a band called the Supertones, taking us into their music. Your voice, though, it's so warm, and I can imagine the crowd really connects with you because there's a real warmth and soul to your sound. Did you teach yourself to sing? Did you go to singing classes? Where does that beautiful tone come from?
1: Oh, thank you. That's lovely of you to say. I always loved singing, but always felt a bit scared to do it and kind of, like, realistically sucked at it. So I put myself into like just singing lessons, and just, I guess, had this mindset of, I'll take it till you make it. And so I'll just keep singing and just keep singing and just keep singing and just pretend like it's not, like I don't feel like it's awful or bad for years and years and years. And then I haven't really checked in to see if that's changed, but it's nice. It's lovely to hear that. It's just like years and years of sort of working the muscle, but also having the intention of, and like the sound and the emotion that you're trying to inform is always really important to have first. Or from a live situation, it's a bit cheekier, the whole thing that I do or that we do. Like, it's very, gets a bit rowdy, and we sort of amp the crowd up, and it's very fun and warm and loving, but we do kind of we get a bit shaky, and with from like an energetic point of view.
0: Yes.
1: And so it can be a bit, you know, like a bit of a gear up in some moments in the set. We do have a live EP, actually, where you can hear the cheekiness a little bit more.
0: Yeah, and I suppose the brass section adds to that fun. People having a good time. They want to engage with you. So, yeah, I can imagine it works well. Can you tell us a bit more about the musical life? Do you tour all the time? Festivals? What's your musical life like?
1: From the Shipstones' point of view, we don't really tour. We haven't toured too much. It's a big sort of unit to take around. And so in all honesty, we're still sort of navigating how would we do that. And the music industry is in a bit of a hitch at the moment with artists on sort of not like that sort of lower middle tier of artists that are still independent, like us that are, there's this hurdle to sort of like making sort of a sustainable jump into being able to tour and being able to trust, you know, you can book tickets and ticket sales and that kind of thing. So, we do play lots of festivals in Victoria. We had such a good run this year. We're very, very grateful to have. I think in like a couple of months we played like 10 or 12 or something. It was, I might have that number wrong, but we just really lucky to just sort of have this sweep of festivals and it almost felt like a tour in a way. We were playing a festival called Homegrown in Victoria, but in Melbourne, rather, and it got cancelled, unfortunately, and we did have two shows cancelled. In the back end of the year, but some stuff's been moved around, fortunately. But we do get like smaller ticketed shows just around Victoria, but we are looking to sort of branch them out and sort of go exploring in that world. As a six-piece, it's just trickier than if you're, you know, like a solo artist or you know, three-piece or whatever. It's the extra person. As you add people, it scales the complexity of the logistics, you know, by a lot more.
0: I can imagine stage size and equipment and tracking things around. The audience, though, must be quite into it. But when you say it's difficult for a certain size of band to tour, does that push you into a really portfolio life? That means for you maybe music teaching and other things that you have to do to get by in between tours. Is it quite a mixed life that you have to live as a musician?
1: Yeah, you've somewhat nailed it, right on the head. We all have sort of side jobs as well, especially in original music. You know, it's as I said, in that sort of like middle tier where it's like we don't play every.
0: The audience though must be quite into it. But when you say it's difficult for a certain size of band to tour. Does that push you into a really portfolio life? That means for you, maybe music teaching and other things that you have to do to get by in between tours. Is it quite a mixed life that you have to live as a musician?
1: Yeah, you've somewhat nailed it.

0: weekend. Would love to. The original stuff is just, you know, after a gig, it's so energizing and it just fills your cup all the way full. So even, you know, even if it's not for the financial aspects, it's like, it's just sort of like, almost like the spiritual aspect that's really, it's just fulfilling in ways that money doesn't quite do. But yeah, all teaching, I teach a lot. I teach at secondary school, teaching guitar, running some, we get to run a stage band, which is like sort of like a mini version of the Superstars.
1: Yeah.
0: Which is quite cool. And then, yeah, lots of private teaching, that kind of thing. And yeah, look, everyone's in different, a couple of different industries. My wife works in the beauty industry, and our rhythm section is sort of like in insurance. And I couldn't even tell you the title of Andy, our bass player's job, but I know he works for Chubb Security.
1: Maybe he's the guy ferrying money around, looking all tough. Is he the security in the band, by any chance?
0: The security?
1: When you're on tour?
0: He's the rhythmic security. Okay. He's the bass player, so yeah. Responsibly, yeah, so he keeps us in check that way. So
1: good grasp of time. I like it. Tell us about this song, Feel the Bite.
0: Oh, yes, yes. Feel the Bite is, well, I always have been likening it to this idea of when you put your hand in a coat pocket from last winter and you find $20 and you go like, oh, you know, that was it. That's this song. I found this song on my computer from like 4 years ago and I'd completely forgotten about it. And it was like that moment when I opened it up and I was having a listen in the recording software that I use. And I was like finding that $20 in the code box. I was like, oh, free song. Cool.
1: Yeah.
0: And I totally, like, it was really bizarre because you were quite, it's quite an intimate thing to write music and to really think introspectively and, you know, generate this sort of thing from nothing, which is quite amazing in itself. But then to forget, like, that you'd done that and then be like, where did this come from? And so that's a sort of, like, a re-center and, like, you know, connect with it again to release. And it definitely changed a little bit more after reworking it. But the song is about the message. It was funny because the message didn't really change at all. It's probably more current than it was when I wrote it. I think I was just a bit annoyed about technology and phones and how everything is like in your face and everything's so centered today around like the internet and devices and phones. And, you know, now you bring cash to places and, you know, people go, oh, sorry, no cash, we don't have a till. It's like, okay, but like things are really changing. But so the song is a reflection on keep that awareness that if we keep distracting ourselves in our technology, we're gonna if we don't look up and really see what's around us, I think we're gonna feel it in the bum. That's what the song was effectively about.
1: Okay, I like it. I'm sure it'll have a different spirit to the last one. This is called Feel the Bite.
0: It certainly does.
1: Yeah, it's by CJ Comerford and the Supertones. CJ, thanks for joining us tonight.
0: Thank you so much for having me.

That is Feel the Bite by CJ Comerford and the Supertones. Beautiful horn-filled music. Really lifts you up, doesn't it? I like that way CJ put it. The horns complement the guitar. Citrus to the guitar. Interesting. Okay, we are about to hit the news. And on the other side, we'll take you around to finance and a couple of festivals, one in the tropics, one in the southern highlands of New South Wales. Very different in character. To take us to the news, let us time travel somewhat to another form of dreamy music. This is the Shirelles.

0: That is Will You Love Me Tomorrow by the Shirelles. You know what? On the other side of the news, you'll hear about a festival called the Horizontal Festival. Why? Let us find out the mystery of that name and travel to Cairns, to Townsville as well, for a tropical festival coming up after this.
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0: Good morning, Tim Wharton with ABC News. There are calls for the federal government to clarify exactly what happened after it revealed an AI agent had breached an Australian Medicare data portal. Earlier this week, Prime Minister Anthony Albanese said the OpenAI agent gained unauthorised access to the portal in June. He said it involved both public and non-public files, although it appears no personal Medicare details were accessed. Think's cybersecurity CEO Vanessa Teague says the government should release exact details of the breach.
1: Richard Miles was specifically asked whether illegal behaviour occurred and he kind of fudged. And Katie Gallagher was also asked whether the agents had actually written files into the server, which would usually cross the line into criminal behaviour. And again, she kind of fudged and said she didn't really know.
0: The Prime Minister's department is leading an investigation with the Australian Signals Directorate and the AI Safety Institute. Prime Minister has hit back at Angus Taylor's criticism of his handling of the OpenAI data breach, saying he needs to start acting like an alternative Prime Minister. Services Australia was told not to by the OpenAI hack, which occurred in June until September 10. Speaking from New York City, the Prime Minister has defended his handling of this incident.
2: I say that he needs to act more like a responsible leader of an alternative government if he's going to be taken seriously. This is a unique situation without precedents.
0: US television networks are set to resume pool coverage of President Donald Trump's events after CNN's White House access was restored. Here's Francis Du.
3: CNN was blocked from the White House last week, along with MSNBC and Politico. President Trump accused the outlets of false or negative coverage. A federal judge has since ordered their access to be restored, finding the ban was likely unconstitutional. But the White House television press pool refused to resume coverage until CNN was formally reinstated. The group includes CNN, ABC, CBS, Fox News and NBC, which share the cost of covering the president and provide footage to other outlets. CNN says it will now cover Mr. Trump's visit to the National Archives with Chinese President Xi Jinping as the legal fight continues.
0: Pope Leo sounded the alarm about the dangers of artificial intelligence, calling for ethical discernment to prevent humanity from getting lost in a paradise ruled by machines. The pontiff says artificial intelligence must remain at the service of the people. His address at the start of a visit to France follows an encyclical in May in which he said AI should be disarmed.
4: Certain artificial systems have even been given the name of our human faculty of thought, intelligence. At the same time, however, our ideas and relationships risk being impoverished by a process of dehumanization.
0: A Sydney man has become the first person sentenced under mandatory minimum jail terms for performing a Nazi salute. The 28-year-old has been sentenced to 3 years in prison with a non-parole period of 18 months. The AFP began investigating him last year over an offensive online post directed at an Australian high office holder. Police later seized Nazi paraphernalia from a home in Beacon Hill, including a uniform, hat and far-right literature. In the NRL, Sydney Roosters coach Trent Robinson has called winger Mark Nwangwantinawase a rare talent after he starred in his side's 36 points to 20 victory over the Dolphins in their preliminary final in Brisbane. Nwangwantinawase scored a 95-metre intercept try to open the scoring in the 17th minute and ended up with a double in the 16-point win. The victory has secured the Roosters their first grand final appearance since their 2019 premiership, and they'll face either Penrith or Newcastle, who play on Sunday. Robinson says Nwangwantinawase will be greatly missed when he leaves at the end of the season to play rugby union in Japan.
5: He defends really well and he runs really hard. You know, usually it's compromised, but it's pretty rare for a player to play the way that he plays.
0: There are some concerns for the Roosters, with forward Victor Radley going on report and utility Connor Watson suffering a head knock. Brisbane Lions coach Chris Fagan has brushed aside speculation about his future, but hasn't ruled out today's AFL Grand Final being his last leading the side. The Lions are looking to make history with their second three-peat in 25 years, while the Dockers are aiming to win their first flag. Fagan, who is in his 10th year at the club, says at this stage he's only focused on today's game.
6: It's fair enough to speculate about it, but I honestly don't know right at this point in time whether I'll keep going or not. But I was like that last year and the year before, so just got to work out the right time to go. There'll be a few more discussions about that, but it's not the big issue.
0: You're up to date with the latest in ABC News. I'm Tim Wharton.
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8: Good morning. We are going exploring around our country. We'll travel to Townsville and then to the Southern Highlands of New South Wales. There is a festival called the Horizontal Festival, and Townsville is bringing a lot of art and music and culture to the city. So let's see what those very different festivals are all about. We'll go on a bit of a tour together. And then in health and fitness, if you stick around for the last part of the program, we are talking about strengthening our bones. So if you need some exercises to do that, it is an issue when you get older, bones breaking during falls and the like. So let us see how we can protect our bone strength as we get older. Gordon Lynch will be joining for that conversation. Before then, though, Scott Hamilton joins you now. Scott is a business and finance commentator. Good morning, Scott.
9: Good morning, Ashton. How are you?
8: I'm good. Do you go to the gym and work on your bone strength?
9: Look, Helen and I both do, and unfortunately she had a fall a couple of weeks back and broke her shoulder. And so the good thing is that it's healing. The bad thing is it's going to be potentially requiring surgery.
8: Oh, but, gosh, yeah.
9: We're lucky that we have been going to the gym for many, many years. So it could have been a lot worse, but because of her bone strength, it hopefully means that she'll be back at full operation, hopefully in the next few weeks.
8: Well, I'm glad that's worked out. I mean, that is an example of why we need to look after ourselves. So wishing her the speedy recovery. It is part of getting older, isn't it? You fall over a bit more.
9: Well, we do, and we're only middle-aged, so I'm concerned that a few years down the track, we might not recover as well.
8: Yeah, I mean, my parents are in their 70s and 80s, and I'm nervous about them having a two-story home. I'm always like, just live on the ground floor from now and just stay downstairs. So, yeah, we do worry. So, yeah, we'll look after them as best I can.
9: Absolutely, but we do have a two-story ourselves, but... You know, the good thing is that I can exercise a couple of times a day by going up and down the stairs.
8: Oh, that's true. Natural Stairmaster at home. Now, Scott, what is the market looking like today for us?
9: Look, Ashwin, as we know in Australia, we spend around 10% of our funds expenditure on household transportation. And that includes, of course, fuel. And fuel is certainly front and centre in the conversations around the table at the moment, the kitchen table. But it equates to around about $127 per week per household. And if you live in outer suburbs of the main cities of Australia or indeed regional or rural areas, that cost actually increases substantially. And we see the average price of unleaded fuel at the moment nationally at around about that $2.30 per litre. Sydney, it's about $2.37. Melbourne, about $2.31. If I go across to Perth, it's about $2.32 per litre. But look, the average price of diesel, of course, has increased dramatically, and we see that nationally at about $2.88. In some areas, we're seeing that north of $3 per litre. With higher fuel prices, of course, domestically, Ashwin, we see continued pressure on inflation, and we know that fuel, that covers about 3% or just over 3% of the consumer price index or CPI here domestically, and with inflation running at 3.5% and above that 2-3% target range, certainly see the Reserve Bank of Australia, the RBA, it looks like it will be raising rates come next Tuesday. But I look at the markets in a broad sense here. In the US, it's been a positive day. The S&P 500 up, New York Stock Exchange up. Dow Jones currently up 435 points at 51,785 points. The Aussie market, the ASX 200, that slipped 37 points yesterday, closing out at 8,665 points. Asia was mostly down. Europe was mostly up. The FTSE 100 in the UK up 15 points at 10,695 points. The Aussie dollar was mixed overnight on the crosses, slightly up against the US dollar at 70.26 cents to the US dollar and $1.24 to the New Zealand dollar. Oil slipped down to $2.29. There was some hope and concern. Sorry, some hope around potential de-escalation in the Middle East. But the oil price is currently at $92.32 per barrel. Gold was up $19.60 to $4,317.60 US an ounce. And as I said, Ashwin, all eyes domestically will be on the RBA come Monday and Tuesday of next week when they have their monthly policy board meeting and their decision come Tuesday the 29th of September. So one to watch there closely.
8: Scott, with fuel reserves running low and perhaps China increasing its fuel, maybe showing some restraint early, but increasing its fuel purchases, diesel doesn't look to be in a good place, does it? It should be shooting up potentially quite high.
9: Yeah, look, we've had some analysts come out and certainly say that they could hit around $4 a litre here in Australia, if that's the case. And that then becomes quite a concern, in particular around logistics companies, because obviously their price will then increase. And that will then ultimately flow through to the households and prices at the supermarket, whether it's meat, vegetables and other types of goods that will increase. So that price of inflation will certainly go forward and north, and therefore means more pressure on household

0: cost of living pressure.
1: Yeah, some pain to brace for, likely. Scott, thanks for taking us through the news today.
0: You take care, Ashwin. Have a great day.
1: You too as well. That is Scott Hamilton there, a business and finance commentator.
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1: We'll take you to those quirky festivals happening around the country, including the Horizontal Festival and the one that's happening in Townsville that is bringing everyone together, artists agglomerating in Townsville to make it a hip place right now. In the meantime, before we get there, this is a shortened version of Tiny Dancer by Elton John.

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0: Many years ago, this picturesque English-style town called Barrel gave us Don Bradman. But it hasn't rested on its laurels. It's done many things since then, not just relying on this Bradman Museum. It has become a bit of a hub for all sorts of arts and culture, including through something called the Horizontal Festival. Amanda Fry is the director of the festival and joins you now. Good morning, Amanda.
2: Good morning. How are you?
0: I'm good, thank you, as well. Tell us about this, first of all, the name, the Horizontal Festival. What's the inspiration?
2: So,

0: the festival's all about food and wine and New South Wales producers, and obviously from a cultural point of view and art and design. And when you do wine tasting, there's a couple of options, and one of them is to do a vertical or a horizontal wine tasting. And the way horizontal wine tasting works is you are trying different wines, or say, let's say, a Pinot Noir, from different areas in the same year. And we thought that was a really kind of nice way to look at the wine that's grown in Orange versus Bowral versus up near the Northern Rivers or down the Snowies may all be the same varietal, but because of the geography, it produces different flavours. And so horizontal was kind of a little bit of a cheeky play on a horizontal wine tasting in a way to kind of symbolise what we're doing in representing the whole of New South Wales, because the festival's really about celebrating our state.
1: It is a lovely part of the world, a unique part of the world. Can you tell us about Bowral and that environment? It's known for its English-style architecture, so there's a real beauty there that was set up. But tell us about your corner of the world.
0: Look, it's stunning. I actually, when I'm not running my festival, which is obviously on the October long weekend, I run inbound luxury tours for international visitors. And people love Bowral for a lot of reasons. It's surrounded by national park on three sides, the whole region. And our region geographically is really diverse. You've got that really stunning rainforest area over at Robertson. Everybody knows from where the movie Babe was made, with the towering escarpment cliffs and sandstone going down towards the coast. And then on the Canyon Lee side of the highlands, it's getting out to that lovely red earth. It's koala country. We've got amazing vineyards, beautiful rolling plains, as we're on the top of the Great Dividing Range. And then because of the English settlement and the way that they planted so many different kind of oaks and maples, we've got real seasons here. So we actually have those beautiful autumn leaves in the fall, and right now we are right in the middle of spring flowers, which is absolutely incredible. Tulip time's on in Bowral as well at the same time, and Floriade's on down in Canberra. So there's a lot going on, and it looks stunning. Absolutely stunning. You can come and look at, you know, either the flowers, pop into a vineyard, come to my festival, stay in a beautiful historical village like Berrima, which are just absolutely gorgeous, wonderful places to while away an afternoon wandering.
1: Yeah, very picturesque. What are the events on? How do you bring this culture, this wine drinking, food tasting culture to life through the festival?
0: Well, we're doing a little bit differently to a lot of other events. And obviously we have winemakers coming in from New South Wales. But what we do is we set up our wine tasting. So you start with sparkling and then you move to white wine and red wine. So by the time you've travelled through all the winemakers, your palate is still intact. And we have a lovely guy called Nick Ryan, who's well known as a wine expert in the area, and obviously a journalist as well, running an area called Wine and Conversations. And so you can just, as part of your entry fee, your general entry fee, you can just drop into that area and he'll be chatting to winemakers, talking about wine, either on a very sort of simple level for people who just want to drink it and enjoy it, and with a little bit more depth for those who like to dive into the world of wine tasting and all related topics that can get very technical.
1: Yes.
0: And we also then have amazing producers. We've got distillers as well. Lindy Milland is running the culinary stage this year, obviously is incredibly well known for championing Australian produce. And so we've got local chefs as well as our wonderful visiting international chef, Francis Malman, which we're very, very excited about. He's on the East Coast for the first time in 15 years. He'll be appearing on the culinary stage on Saturday, the 3rd of October. And also local guys like Troy Croissant, who just got two hats for Three Blue Ducks restaurant at Burraju Park Farm, which is a really beautiful new regenerative farm here. Mark Holland, who's out at Ardell Milton Park, Axel Torres, who's in Osborne House. Just really, really great mix of visiting chefs. Matt Moran's coming in, Mark Best is coming in, Mindy Woods from Byron Bay is coming down. So it's going to be a really, really wonderful few days. And we've got some other events going on. We're heading down to a local pub on Sunday night before kickoff for Battle of the Banger, the great Australian tradition of sausage eating.
1: Okay. Do you have any sausage eating controversies? Is it sausage on top of onions, onions on top of sausages? What's any rules?
0: It's funny you should say that, because I had the

0: same conversation when I mentioned to Francis we'd love him to be a judge.
1: Oh, right.
0: And I said, you haven't quite lived until you've seen how much we embrace the sausage sizzle in Australia.
1: Yeah. I can imagine you'd have some good livestock down there. It must be. It's the fancier kinds of cuts of meat. Are these gourmet sausages?
0: Oh, well, we don't know because we haven't tried them yet. It all depends on what the entrants make. But I suspect they will be quite creative. And look, you know, we are very lucky in this region that because we're about 600 to 700 metres above sea level, we have got really fertile, beautiful soil. We do get a higher rainfall than a lot of other parts of Australia. And so we do have incredible local farmers. And there's a lot of really amazing Angus beef and pork and sheep and free range chicken, biodynamics and free and free range is a really, really big part of the local kind of farming community wanting to respect the land and respect the animals and all that sort of stuff.
1: Amanda, it sounds like...
0: It's a really interesting place. It's a great place to live, I have to say. I moved from Sydney 10 years ago and have never looked back.
1: It does seem very picturesque. What's the website if people would like to come along?
0: It's horizontalfestival.com.au. We have a session on the Friday night, Saturday night and Sunday. Easily just jump online, grab a ticket and come on down. We've got some amazing live music as well.
1: Yeah.
0: And we would love to show you what we do not only in the Highlands but across New South Wales and give you a bit of a showcase of the region before you head out and explore everything, as you mentioned, from the Bradman Museum, which is, you know, obviously the home of one of our greatest cricketing heroes, is a big reason why Bowral's so well known.
1: All right, because someone had said, I believe the Don was born in Cootamundra, New South Wales. So was he born in Bowral? Can you just clear this up as we wrap up?
0: I don't know.
1: Okay,
0: I'm
1: no.
0: Not a cricketer,
1: no,
0: all
1: someone
0: I can
1: else.
0: Tell you is he lived in Bowral.
1: He lived in Bowral. Okay, that's good enough for a museum. Amanda.
0: I don't want to open up that conversation.
1: No, he's very fought over the Don. So
0: too many wisdoms out there.
1: Exactly. Amanda, thanks for joining us today.
0: You're welcome. Thank you for having me. Have a lovely weekend.
1: Bye. He travelled around, I'm sure, with that cricketing prodigy, the Don. Now, there's another kind of festival. We'll head north for a while. This is the North Australian Festival of the Arts, which is going to be held in Townsville, I believe. And you're joined now by Kyle Page, who is the artistic director of the festival. Hello, Kyle. Sorry, I've got you. Hello, Kyle. Can you hear me okay?
2: Yeah, I can. I can hear you loud and clear.
1: Tell us about your festival.
2: Yeah, so it's an amazing event that takes place in Townsville every year from late September through to early October. And it really takes the city over. So we've got activations over on Magnetic Island, this beautiful tropical island within the Great Barrier Reef Marine Park, and huge delivery from one corner of the city all the way to the other side. So it really does see the entire community come together and really get celebrating what it is to live in this beautiful part of the world.
1: And I can imagine people outside of Townsville don't really know about this side of it. If they've never visited, they might have a different impression of the city. Can you tell us about maybe those distinctions between what people think Townsville is and what it actually is?
2: Yeah, I mean, it's an interesting thing. We often have people who will come and say, I had no idea how extraordinary this part of the world was. And people want to continue coming back. And we find that with audiences and with artists because we're on the edge of these incredibly diverse ecosystems. We sit between the Great Barrier Reef, these extraordinary lush rainforest systems, and the dry savanna out west. So the convergence of all of those worlds creates this really beautiful landscape to deliver festival experiences that you could not get in a big city. So we take performances down to the beach, out onto the ocean, parks and rainforest areas that really do set it apart.
1: Very much an art and nature mix. Can you go through some of the highlights for us to watch?
2: Yeah, absolutely. So right now we're about to launch Yabagugai, which is a sunrise gathering, and this is delivered by the Woolgaroo-Kabar Walkabouts, the local traditional owner mob here in Gurrumbabura, Townsville. And they're literally just lighting the fire as I'm watching. And this is a very beautiful ceremony. So we love the idea that from the first sunrise all the way through until the final sunset, this festival has something for everyone. This year we're featuring international headliners like Macy Gray. We've got Hermitude and Drifting Clouds taking over to Brook Memorial Pool, which is a beautiful public swimming pool on the edge of the Coral Sea, right on the edge of the ocean. So again, leaning into place in a way that can't be replicated elsewhere.
1: What about for people who come in to the city? You said they've got those natural experiences as well as the arts and culture. What would be an ideal highlight if you if someone had 5 days to give you to enjoy nature and the festival? What would your itinerary look like for an outsider?
2: I mean, for sure, these sunrise moments are really spectacular as the beach is, you know, coming alive with hundreds of people gathering and the sun is ready to rise over the Coral Sea. And I think the thing that's unique about this festival, this year we've partnered with the Great Barrier Reef Marine Park Authority to deliver a program called Reef Focus. And it's drawing attention to the Great Barrier Reef. We've got amazing film series. We've got writers retreats. We've got residencies and moments that artists can respond to the natural environment and you can engage with the artists to have conversations around the things that most inspire them. So I think that we've got something that really does invite people into a deeper connection to place, but we also have late night revelry. We've got Swamplesque and La Ronde and cabaret burlesque comedy, things that will keep you going well into the evening. So you literally can start at sunrise, as I am, and go through until 11 p.m. and have a really extraordinary action-filled day.
1: Now, that suits all sorts of personalities as well. There is this connection between First Nations people and this festival. Can you just tell us more about that link and some of the events and workshops that are planned?
2: Yeah, so it's a really amazing community that we're working with here. And Ashley Saltner, who's the Woolgaroo Kabar traditional owner, he's also on the board of the festival, a key collaborator and a very dear friend. So we're so fortunate that he's really guiding many of these parts of the program. And he's invited Ngomia, a song man who's travelled over from Arnhem Land, to perform in the Sunrise Gathering this morning. We've also got Deadly Funny workshops coming up from the Melbourne International Comedy Festival. We've got Jalen Sutcliffe, a local First Nations comedian who's performing in the Spiegel tent. So we really do want to shine the spotlight on the voices of those who have lived in this part of the world for tens of thousands of years and celebrate the stories and the connection to country, land and sea country, that invite everyone into this part of the world.
1: We were talking about food with the Horizontal Festival. What's the food culture like at your event?
2: I mean, we're pretty fortunate, again, to be on the edge of the reef. So we've got some amazing seafood. We've got a number of local providers. One thing, a festival favourite, Lindy Lou's Catering, that is run by Linda, who works with Big Eye Theatre, a local First Nations catering organisation. Lindy Lou's and the Kangaroo Spring Rolls are an absolute hit. They always sell out first.
1: I can imagine that's not something you see every day, the Kangaroo Spring Roll. Quite big cues for that. What's your impression of the Kangaroo Spring Roll?
2: I'm a big fan, I've got to say. She always knows to save a few for me.
1: Is it quite lean meat? Do you have to have a good chew on it, or is it that's part of the beauty, is it?
2: Well, it's so well cooked. It's really tender. By the time she cooks it for ages and then it's got the crispy outside with the spring roll, it's a collision of flavours and crunch. It's pretty delightful. She's
1: figured out the recipe. Kyle, what's the website or social media page for your event?
2: NAFA-TSV.com.au. That's the place. And then, of course, on Facebook and Instagram, the same thing, NAFA-TSV.
1: Kyle Page, the Artistic Director of the North Australian Festival of the Arts. Thank you for your time this morning.
2: Such a pleasure. Thanks for having me.
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1: We're just about to hit the news. If you remain with the program, some of you may be going to your own local programming. If you remain with the program on the other side of the news, we will be talking about keeping your bones strong. We hear about calcium all the time, but exercise seemingly plays an even stronger role in developing strong bones. So maybe it's time to start lifting weights. It's not all about running and exercise. Maybe we need to actually pump some iron. Let us find out. Gordon Lynch will be joining for that conversation. You can ask your questions as well. I'm Ashwin Sedkar. This is ABC Radio Overnights. I'll be back with you after the news.
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0: ABC News with Melanie Scott. Donald Trump and Xi Jinping have met at the White House as part of their three-day summit, marking the Chinese president's first visit to Washington, D.C. in over a decade. Frances Du reports.
1: The meeting comes as Washington and Beijing try to manage tensions over trade, artificial intelligence, advanced technology, Taiwan and Iran. China's president says the relationship between Beijing and Washington will be one of strategic stability based on respect, fairness and reciprocity. Speaking through a translator at the White House, Xi Jinping said he and the US president had agreed to add new substance to the relationship. In a post on Truth Social, Mr. Trump said it was positive for both countries and that tremendous things would happen. Last week, US television pool coverage from the CNN was blocked from the White House, along with MS Now and Politico, which has now been restored.
0: The Director General of the BBC has indicated that AI could be used to create and present programmes in future. Mark Britton says the organisation wants to experiment with technology. Here's the BBC's David Solito.
2: The BBC's new Director General, Matt Britton, is in the midst of some urgent cost-cutting with a series of job losses being announced over recent months. And in an interview with Laura Kunzberg, says some TV and radio services may have to go. He was also asked about artificial intelligence, and he said he was open to the idea of programming being made and presented by AI, but with strong human guardrails. He says he's keen to experiment with ideas that might add to creativity, but says it won't be a substitute for humans.
0: Pope Leo has warned the United Nations and other multilateral bodies are facing what he calls a crisis of effectiveness. Here's Frances Du.
1: The Pope made the comments during a speech at UNESCO headquarters in Paris, warning international dialogue risks becoming a charade rather than a way to seek the common good. Pope Leo also criticised world leaders who disrespect the rule of law, saying some invoke it when it serves them and disregard it when it restrains them. The remarks come during a tense UN General Assembly in New York, where the Pope also urged the world to reconsider the development of artificial intelligence, warning that AI could create a future where a paradise of machines takes control of the earth.
0: Russian President Vladimir Putin says all proposals for a settlement in Ukraine remain on the table. Russian state news agencies are reporting Mr. Putin says Moscow still needs to assess what is in its best interests. He says Russia is ready to resume negotiations with Kiev after last week's parliamentary elections. However, he also has accused Ukraine of trying to strike Moscow and attack polling stations. Meanwhile, President Volodymyr Zelensky says Russia has widened its attack to target Ukraine's data centres and internet providers. The World Health Organization says the Ebola outbreak caused by the Bundibugyo virus in the Democratic Republic of the Congo has spread to two additional health zones, bringing the total number affected to 63 across seven provinces. The newly affected zones are Bulu in Sudubanji Province, Dungu in Udulel Province, which borders South Sudan. Premier League football club Manchester City has been found guilty of breaching financial rules during a period when it won eight major trophies. Europe correspondent Mazoe Ford reports.
3: After a four-year investigation, Manchester City was charged in 2023 with more than 100 breaches of the Premier League's financial rules over a nine-year period. Now it's been found guilty of most of them. The Premier League claims City didn't provide accurate financial information that gives a true and fair view of the club's financial position. The club, which is one of the biggest in the league, denies all of the charges and says its case is supported by a comprehensive body of irrefutable evidence. Sanctions have not yet been decided, but could include points deductions, fines and possibly expulsion.
0: And in the AFLW, North Melbourne has reasserted itself as a premiership contender with a convincing 31-point win over Melbourne, 10-5-65 to 5-4-34. Star midfielder Jaz Garner kicked two late goals to help seal the victory. Meanwhile, in Saturday's other results, Carlton produced one of its best displays of the season, thrashing Richmond by 55 points. The final score was 11-10-76 to Richmond, 3-3-21. The West Coast Eagles held off Essendon by 10 points at Windy Hill, and the Bulldogs were too strong for Port Adelaide, beating them by 13 points. This is ABC News. We'll have more news in half an hour.
4: ABC Radio with Ashwin Zedker. Quick update on the Don Bradman situation. Born in Coota, lived in Barrel. Thank you for that clarification text. And I have verified, I have fact-checked it. That is true. A mixed life. There's a little laneway, the most captivating laneway in Brisbane. It's called Bee Gees Lane in Redcliffe. Sorry, Moreton Bay in Redcliffe. And it is just, they lived there for a few years, not their whole life, but it's filled with songs, video, bronze statues of their life. It's just the most, yeah, captivating, reminiscing walk you can go on for the Bee Gees. So we honour our heroes in different ways, our icons, the Brad, the Don, the Beege. We look after them in different ways in our town. Now let's look after ourselves, our bones in particular. Let's keep them strong. Let's find out some tips to do that with Gordon Lynch, professor, who will be joining you after this song. This is Steve Winwood. Another great. This is Why You See a Chance.

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0: When we go to the gym, we think maybe we're looking after our cardio, perhaps our muscles, but we're also looking after the strength of our bones. It's important as we get older to look after those. So let us have a conversation about how to use the gym to maintain the strength of our bones, particularly as we get older. For this conversation, you are joined, as always, by Professor Gordon Lynch, who's the Director of the Centre for Muscle Research at the Department of Physiology

0: at the University of Melbourne with some tips for us. Hello, Gordon.
1: Hello, Ashwin.
0: Before we get to Bones, now you have had quite a milestone. You've been on the radio for a long time. Before Rod Quinn mentioned to me, you were starting here before he was even on air. So it's been quite a while, and it's been acknowledged recently.
1: It has. I was very thrilled to receive some recognition for the work I do on the health and fitness segment on ABC Radio Overnight. So now, as you say, now in my 25th year,
0: yeah.
1: I was given the Scientist Communicator Prize from the Australian Science Communicators Organisation. It was presented to me earlier this week in Brisbane, and it was just a wonderful thrill to receive that recognition for the work I've been doing, you know, for a long time. I am very dedicated, and I love the communication with our listeners, and it was just a great thrill for me to get that recognition, which doesn't come very often. So it's nice to be recognised by professionals. These are professional science communicators recognising an amateur like myself, who's a scientist who also does a lot of, you know, promotion of science in the media. So very nice, and it was an opportunity also to. You mentioned Rod Quinn. I'd worked for 19 of those 25 years with him, and yeah. Either as a presenter or a producer. And more recently, Michael Pavlich was a great supporter of my work. Yourself, Ashwin, and Stuart, who support me every week, and we've been doing that together for quite some time now. And it was also an opportunity to thank the first producer of the show, and that's Helen Richardson. She was a longtime producer of ABC Overnights, and she was the person who gave me my opportunity all those many years ago. There was a story in the Herald Sun that I had written, the Herald Sun newspaper, and she called me and said, look, would you be willing to speak about this thing on ABC Radio Overnights this week? I said, I'd love the opportunity to do so. So it must have gone pretty well, Ashwin, because she called me the next week and said, would you mind doing it this week as well? And I've been doing it every single week now in my 25th year with the listening audience. And
0: yeah.
1: Just to have that privilege to have a national audience to work with is and to communicate that work that way, it's a special opportunity. And I don't take it lightly. It's a great privilege. And I'm very grateful for the recognition that's been given to me.
0: It is well deserved. You're always very much enjoyed by the audience. In fact, Huey has mentioned, he's texted now to say, Gordon is the best, make no bones about it.
1: very apt for this morning's topic.
0: Yeah. So, yeah, we're going to talk about bones this morning, maybe the forgotten element of the body when we're going to the gym. Tell us about this topic.
1: Yeah, look, I do mention about bone health every so often, and it's really important because, especially if we're thinking about falls, you know, they're a major health concern as we get old, because falls can lead to pain and they can lead to fractures, and in the worst case scenario, that leads to a loss of independence. So finding ways to prevent falls and fractures is a very important public health concern. And calcium and vitamin D have long been associated with bone health. And we know that calcium is an important component of bone, and vitamin D helps the body absorb calcium to support bone formation. But the evidence, Ashwin, suggests that taking calcium or vitamin D alone doesn't reduce fracture risk. And if you take them together, that's also been queried as well, despite vitamin D supplements with or without calcium still commonly being recommended for bone health. So in this latest research, which has just been published in the British Medical Journal, it was a review by Canadian researchers of 69 trials of that bone health and interventions of that bone health involving around about 154,000 adults. And they compared calcium supplements, vitamin D supplements, or a combination of the two with either a placebo or no treatment at all. And the focus was on whether the supplements actually reduced fractures and falls. And look, based upon the analysis of the relevant trials for each case, they found little to no effect on fractures, whether for calcium supplements, vitamin D supplements, or the combination of calcium and vitamin D together. So the same pattern sort of emerged when they looked at falls. Look, they said that their work should be interpreted carefully because some of the analyses were based on small numbers. When I think about 154,000 people, it sounds like a lot. But, if we think about how many people are taking these worldwide, it's only a small fraction. And that was about the quality of the studies that they were reviewing that met certain criteria. So they said that their work may not apply to everyone, especially those with bone disorders or if you're receiving medication for osteoporosis. So there's some important caveats there as well. In the journal, they also had an editorial, and it said it reiterated the need for these more rigorous trials and whether supplementation may be beneficial for certain populations, especially those at high risk. But they also said that more attention should be paid to those interventions that have shown meaningful benefits for preventing falls and related injuries. And yes, Ashwin, you guessed it, that exercise was one of those things. Balance training and resistance exercise, two things that can improve strength, stability and physical function. So my argument is that supplements might be helpful, but more likely and especially so when they're combined with the right exercise. And so our main question for this morning then is if we're going to take the supplements, but it's going to be done in conjunction with exercise, which exercises are best for bone health? And I think it would be true. The research tells us that running and jumping exercises cause more bone formation than, say, walking exercise. But realistically, not everyone can perform those sorts of activities, especially older adults. So the best loading exercise, weight-bearing exercise, is progressive resistance training. And we talk a lot about lifting weights and so on the show, getting more people involved in doing that if they can do it safely. Because as you adapt to the exercise and you become stronger, there's those rotational forces as you're lifting, which can stimulate bone growth. So it's really the best sort of exercise for doing it. And you can increase the resistance as you get stronger. The principle holds for both strengthening of bones and for strengthening of muscle. Bones tend to respond best to frequent dynamic movement. So running fast, if you do more strides per minute, generally that forms more bone than, say, slower running or walking. And that's why I think not everyone can do that, and that's why resistance training is something that everyone can do if it's done safely. The other important aspect is short, intense bouts are more effective than longer workouts, and that's because the receptors that control the bone growth, the cells of the bone, they tend to become very desensitized very quickly. So shorter, more intense workouts, more effective for bone growth than longer workouts. So it takes about 8 hours to recover these bone cells to get them resensitized to produce more bone cells. So if you do a second training session before then, it's actually going to interfere and defeat the purpose. So make sure you're resting sufficiently between exercise bouts for those benefits to occur. So I think the key thing I wanted to say about exercise, it's prevention is best, but it's never too late to start because new bone growth can occur at any age, recognising that the greatest gains occur during the adolescent years. So young people who do load-bearing sporting activities before puberty generally have higher bone mineral content than those who didn't exercise. Young girls might reduce their risk of having brittle bones later in life if they do weight-bearing exercises like gymnastics during that time. So I think exercise is important. It's going to be important for developing bone, so developing bone mass during the youth, but it can maintain bone mass or reduce bone loss as we get older if we're exercising appropriately. It preserves muscle strength and postural stability, reduces the risk of falling and suffering those fractures later in life. So the key message is that exercise can improve bone strength at any age. Please remember, we need to get the all clear from your GP or your specialist to do exercise. So you're performing the right exercises for you and for your health condition. So don't just hear me and say, oh, I better go out and do this. You need to check appropriately with your GP or specialist first. Promoting exercise is very important, but it's only if it's safe and effective to do so. So make sure we do that. But a good message about fractures and bone health with exercise, but also some interesting latest research that needs us to take a little bit more care when we're assessing the effectiveness of these supplements.
0: You're listening now to Gordon Lynch, Professor and Director of the Centre for Muscle Research in the Department of Physiology at the University of Melbourne, talking about working up our bone strength. Are people quite varied genetically, Gordon, in their bone density?
1: Yeah, so it will vary. And so, you know, different frames that we have and the loading on those bones, you know, larger people, and it's true that if you're heavier, the bones tend to be loaded more as well. And so the incidence of osteopenia or osteoporosis, you know, the porosity of bones as we get older will tend to be less in those individuals. But I think anyone benefits when we're exercising and stimulating bone growth appropriately. And that's why I think I really sort of push the message about resistance training, because it's not just about building muscles. Thinking about the whole dynamic action of lifting weights, it's really how we move and how we load our skeleton to perform tasks. And so if when we're lifting loads and we're doing those, the bones tend to be loaded more as well. And so the incidence of osteopenia or osteoporosis, you know, the porosity of bones as we get older will tend to be less in those individuals. But I think anyone benefits when we're exercising and stimulating bone growth appropriately. And that's why I think I really sort of push the message.

0: either being sort of receiving rotational forces as we're performing those exercises, that's what's stimulating bone growth. So, yes, we're genetically different in terms of how much we can lay down and so on, but we need to stimulate the skeleton to produce the bone cells, and that's, you know, choosing the right exercise to do so. Just taking the supplements alone is not going to be sufficient. We have to really think about stimulating the body to get the receptors activated, and then the nutritional side of it and the other bits and pieces come into it once we've got the body ready to adapt to the challenge we've given it.
1: Gordon, you mentioned taking appropriate rest in between as well. So Alex has said, just to clarify, Gordon, if I leave my next session till next year, I won't be doing any long-term damage to my bones.
0: Alex, very good. The idea is we're doing regular exercise, but we always talk about, you know, the idea of stimulating the body to adapt. The adaptation to the challenge we give the body means we need to rest appropriately to allow the body's, you know, magic to happen. All those processes, those physiological processes, metabolism, etc., need time to ensure that we're actually getting the benefit for the investment we've given. So, Alex, that's too long a wait. We'll just make sure we're putting it into the rest is into the regular schedule of exercise.
1: Right, you've got to use the fine print, Gordon. People are just looking for a way out, so we'll see. Now, Dave has joined us for this conversation. Good morning, Dave.
2: Morning, guys. Yeah, like, I've only been in the half an hour listening to you, but, like, I used to do scaffolding for years and manual labour for years since I was 15. Now, I'm 68. I had back surgery in 2002. And as I said to the other guy, I jokingly say I feed the melanoma. And I've always used the sun as a benefit. So what's the benefit of sun compared to taking supplements and vitamin D?
0: Yeah, I think that's a very good point, Dave. And yes, there's a very important health message about, in this country especially, we have, sunshine more so than many other countries, and there's a tendency for us to get overexposed to sunlight. Sunlight's important for natural vitamin D production. But the fact is, what's the dose of vitamin D that's important to stimulate that production without tipping the balance? So that maybe, you know, we do this slip, slop, slap campaign, which has been very effective, and wear a hat, of course. So that's because of the sun protection. But there's also the recognition that some level of sun exposure is important for general health, and that's the important about the regular rhythms of our body, which are dictated by the patterns of sunshine and darkness, but also the fact that the sunlight is important for the natural vitamin D production. So exposure of the skin to a certain amount is important, except that some people have different skin types that are more susceptible to damage and so on, and that's why the health message has always been about caution. So I don't dispute the fact, Dave, that the sunshine is important and we need to get a certain dose of it. We just need to be careful that we're getting that right dose and not overdoing it. But some exposure is going to be important for natural vitamin D production.
2: Yeah, okay.
1: Thank you for calling in, Dave. A couple more questions, Gordon, for you. Would having an injection for my bones at 89 make any difference? That's from Joy.
0: Yes. So when we're talking about, this is an important statement from the authors of this big review of all these different studies. Not all the results that they've said are applied to everybody, especially those with certain bone disorders or receiving medication for osteoporosis. So if you're receiving an injection from your GP or specialist for a bone condition, that's the thing we take as the most important, not necessarily the supplementation with the calcium or the vitamin D. It's that category of person, that patient that's got osteoporosis or osteopenia or receiving a medication for that purpose. I don't think the results apply generally. But the same thing, I would hope, would the exercise would play a role. And it's managing what you can do and not overdoing it. And I sometimes people say, you're recommending exercise to people that can't do it. And that's not what I'm saying. I'm saying you do what you can do on the basis of the recommendation from your medical specialist. And that's when we have an exercise prescription that's designed for the individual, not someone that someone's friend does or what someone's relative does. It's really about a personalized prescription.

0: so the receiving the medication is really important, but there are other things we can do for bone health as well, and that's why I always put a possibility of doing exercise in conjunction with the medications you're receiving.
1: Gordon, a few people have asked about osteopenia exercises. I'll just give you one question. Thank from Terry saying, what is the best exercise for osteopenia in T11 and T12 in the spine? You can answer that or speak more generally about osteopenia and what you're suggesting.
0: Yeah, we have to be careful depending on where the osteopenia is. So that's the first evidence that there may be a bone weakening, potential for porosity later down the track, and that's picked up by a DEXA scan usually. I had one after I was diagnosed as being a celiac after my cancer surgery and all the problems I had, and I was diagnosed as a celiac. Part of that was having a bone scan, and this is, you're talking to someone who's been doing resistance training all their life, and I had pockets of osteopenia in certain parts of my spine and so on. So it happens even if you're doing the right exercises as well. But those right exercises are meant to be strengthening the bones and making sure we're protecting them. So I would always say which exercises are recommended depends on the location of where that bone weakening is. So it's not good to say you should do this, that or the other if you're going to be aggravating the condition by doing that exercise. So once you get diagnosed and you know the region that is affected, my recommendation then is if you seek out an ex-health expert, an allied health professional, a physiotherapist or a clinical exercise physiologist or someone who can design a program with that condition in mind and can design the program that's going to benefit, not harm. And that's, we don't want to exacerbate the possibility of getting osteoporosis from osteopenia by doing the wrong exercise. So exercise is going to be beneficial if it's the right exercise for the condition that you have.
1: Gordon, there's just a minute till the news, but the question came in saying, would doing Pilates help too? Is there anything you can give us in that minute?
0: Yes, so Pilates is very good as a resistance exercise as well, because it's a dynamic sort of loading of the bones and muscles and joints. The same thing with, you know, Tai Chi and those sorts of exercises. That's about dynamic movements and changing posture and balance. So we're talking about balance, we're talking about falls prevention. Balance is going to be critical. Dynamic strength is important. So Pilates, Tai Chi, those sorts of exercises, I hope in conjunction with traditional resistance training, because those rotational forces as we're lifting is what really will stimulate bone cell production. So that is really important to have a combination of things. But yes, Pilates is going to be a good exercise. So is Tai Chi, and so is, of course, resistance training. That load-bearing exercises are the ones which will stimulate. And if we can do more sort of kinetic exercises, more rapid exercises, that's great. But I know that not everyone can do that.
1: Good to know. Gordon, thank you for your time today.
0: Thanks a lot, Ashwin.
1: That is Professor Gordon Lynch there, Director of the Centre for Muscle Research in the Department of Physiology at the University of Melbourne. Gordon will be back same time next week. 25 years in broadcasting, a wonderful achievement. I'm Ashwin Seeker. You've been listening to ABC Radio Overnight. I'll be back with you tomorrow with a music special and plenty more. So stick around for your local programming coming up next.
2: Good morning, ABC News with Michael Dellafontana. The Latrobe Mayor says he's disappointed AI data centre company Firmus appears to have conducted illegal works on the site of its yet-to-be-approved Wesley Vale project. Lucy Shannon reports.
3: The Latrobe Council is considering a bid by Firmus for a 52-megawatt data centre at Wesley Vale. Recently, excavation works have been seen happening at the site, and Latrobe Mayor Peter Freshney says they appear to be outside the scope of an approved forest practices plan.
4: There are buildings on site, there's piles of dirt and blue metal.
3: Mr Freshney says the council let Firmus know yesterday of its intention to issue an enforcement notice and the company agreed to cease work. He says it's a disappointing development given the community concern that already exists about AI data centres.
2: A Firmus spokesperson says the works currently underway are part of general site maintenance separate from the development application for the proposed Wesley Vale AI factory project. The statement says the activities do not require planning approval and will take about a month to complete, and that no main works associated with the broader projects will

0: start until all required approvals are in place. Russian President Vladimir Putin says all proposals for a settlement in Ukraine remain on the table. Russian state news agencies are reporting Mr. Putin says Moscow still needs to assess what is in its best interests. He says Russia is ready to resume negotiations with Kyiv after last week's parliamentary elections. However, he has also accused Ukraine of trying to strike Moscow and attack polling stations. Meanwhile, President Volodymyr Zelensky says Russia has widened its attacks to target Ukraine's data centres and internet providers. The United Nations has added 61 more companies to a database of businesses linked to Israeli settlements in the occupied West Bank, bringing the list to 214 companies from 11 countries. The database looks at businesses involved in sectors including agriculture, transport, energy, food and hospitality. Israel has previously rejected the list, saying it unfairly targets companies operating legally in what it considers disputed territory. Back home, the Tasmanian Greens are calling on Government MP Madeleine Ogilvie to step aside from a parliamentary committee inquiring into AI data centres due to her former role as Science Minister. The committee is examining ways to protect public resources and the environment's planning, oversight of centres and ensuring Tasmanians receive the benefits of potential centres. Ms Ogilvie served as Science Minister until she resigned in May this year. Through the period, Firmus has developed plans for three centres in the state. Greens MP Tabitha Badger says former ministers have previously been substituted out when a committee was inquiring into their work.
1: For the committee to be able to progress its work and find out what guardrails we're going to put in place into the future, we need to understand what was put in place initially, which would need to have a hearing with the former minister. If the former minister is sitting on the inquiry, we can't actually call them in as a witness.
0: Madeleine Ogilvie says the Greens' claim is nonsense and her previous ministerial responsibilities do not constitute a conflict of interest. The Socceroos have come close to producing a stunning win over powerhouse Brazil in their international friendly in Townsville, eventually settling for a 1-1 draw, Tim Orton reports.
2: In front of a full house in Townsville, Portugal-based winger Nestori Irincunda opened the scoring with a stunning free kick with just over 20 minutes remaining against the world's sixth-ranked side.
3: The Socceroos defended for their lives in attempting to hold on to their lead. However, Australia's hopes of an upset win were dashed in stoppage time when substitute Rayan equalised with a powerful header in the dying seconds. Australia had only scored one goal in eight previous meetings against the five-time world champions, and that was a 1-0 win in 2001, the Socceroos' only previous victory against the South Americans. The two sides meet again in Brisbane on Tuesday.
0: And excitement is reaching fever pitch for AFL fans with the Brisbane Lions taking on Fremantle in this afternoon's grand final showdown. Brisbane head into their fourth straight grand final as slight favourites. Now to the weather. Strong wind warning for the Derwent Estuary, Frederick Henry Bay and Norfolk Bay, Storm Bay, the Channel, Bank Strait and Franklin Sound, east of Flinders Island, Upper East Coast, Lower East Coast and South East Coast. Partly cloudy for Burnie and Devonport, 15 the top for Burnie, 16 for Devonport, cloudy and 16 for Launceston, and showers and 12 for Hobart. At the moment, 5 degrees in Burnie, 6 in Devonport, 7 in Launceston, and sitting on 10 degrees in Hobart. ABC News.
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5: Now we're talking.
6: Well, hello. Greetings on a wonderful Saturday morning. Here we are again with another packed program that I really hope you can be a part of. I'm excited. If there's events happening where you are in Tassie, give a shout. Share them, please. 0438 922 936, because I'm definitely going to share some fascinating conversations with you on the program this morning. Who would have thunk it? Would you imagine that the new Bridgewater Bridge would actually make the international stage? Well, it has, by virtue of an incredibly talented Tasmanian photographer. Yes, we're going to be having a chat with that photographer who has picked up an international architectural photography award. First place, no less. And that shot of his, of the Bridgewater Bridge, the new Bridgewater Bridge, is called Beneath the Colossus. It's an incredible photograph, and he's got an incredible story himself. So I want to share that with you on the program, as well as a stack of fantastic events that are happening around Tassie. Speaking of everything around the state, what about some top temperatures? It's seeming pretty mild, not necessarily as incredibly warm as it has been of late, but at any rate, I'm happy with mild. Thanks very much. Top temperatures around Tasmania. King Island, firstly, maybe a shower for Curry today and a top of just 14 degrees, 15 and partly cloudy for Burnie. It's partly cloudy right across the northwest coast. Marawar is 13 degrees for the max. Sheffield, 14. In the central north, cloudy too. It seems like it's reasonably cloudy around most of the state today. Fulani, 16 the top, cloudy, partly cloudy, 15 for Georgetown. Flinders Island, the corner, 17 and showers increasing. They're increasing too for Whitemark and a top of 16 degrees. 17 for Bridport with a shower or two. Scottsdale, just a degree cooler with a top of 16. In the Central Plateau, a few showers about as well. Bothwell, a top of 11 degrees and showers. Just 6 for Lyawini today. And there may be a little bit of snow at Lyawini as well. For the west, showers across the west coast today. Strawn 13 degrees, 12 for Queenstown and just 9 for Waratah. For the Midlands, possible shower for Campbelltown and 13, top of just 10 for Oatlands with a shower or two. On the east coast, showers too. Don't mind a little bit of rain. East Coast St Helens, showers and 15, 14 with a shower or two clearing for Fingal. Maria Island today, a shower or two and 13, 14 for Swansea. In the Upper Derwent Valley, showers as well, 13 for New Norfolk, 12 for Ouse. In the southeast, more showers. In the southeast, Hobart, a maximum of just 12 degrees today, a lot cooler than it has been. Same for Adventure Bay and becoming a little bit windy with those showers too. For Dover, a maximum of 12 degrees and 13 for Port Arthur. It's 6:09 on 936 ABC Hobart at ABC Northern Tas. Coming up, the gig guide. Amazing Grace McCallum. If you're fancying a little entertainment across the weekend, all will be listed for you in all its diverse glory this morning very shortly. Good morning to Anthony in North Hobart, who says it's cloudy and still the dawn sky. Still in for a beautiful sunrise, says Anthony, which would be happening around about Skinnow. And from Mark in Risdonvale, g'day Mark, says big day for lots of people. I hope everyone has a safe and happy day, and looking forward to the events that are happening across the weekend. Yes, I'll share as many with you as I possibly can. But as promised, the gig guide. Coming up next, after some Dr. Hook on 936 ABC Hobart and ABC Northern Tas with Mel Bush. Good morning. Great to have you along.

0: From the vault, and yes, you're absolutely right. The ABC vault has extremely deep pockets. Dr. Hook, walk right in on 936 ABC Hobart, ABC Northern Tas. Good morning. Welcome. Oh, dearie me. Early in the morning. Welcome, was what I was going to say, to Saturday morning. Another ripper with a stack of events around the state. Looking forward to sharing them with you. If you have events happening where you are, let us know about them, please. 0438 922 936 is the text line. We're going to be talking bushwalking with our bushwalking expert and expert bagpiper too, Dr. John Routh, later on this hour. But first up, we're going to see what's making entertainment right around Tasmania. The Gig Guide with Amazing Grace McCallum's next.
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0: Yes, vitally important at this hour of the morning that we find out what is the buzz, and that's what we do at this time every morning with our feisty little unicorn. She's just prancing into the weekend, nay, tangoing into the weekend, spreading glitter wherever she goes. Amazing Grace McCallum.
1: I wasn't sure where you were going with the nay. I thought you were making a unicorn noise.
0: I was. Well, I was
1: nay.
0: It was a nay. It was a unicorn. It was a pun that clearly didn't land. Doesn't matter.
1: Good one. Well, I have something quite different. It's a band who they're back from a 10-year sabbatical, so that's quite a long
0: 10
1: one.
0: 10 years? Yeah. Is that a sabbatical or is that just lazy?
1: I don't know when it becomes not a sabbatical. But, yeah, 10 years.
0: All right.
1: 10 years in the making. And one of Australia's great underground bands, apparently.
0: Mm.
1: I don't know of them. They're called The Drones.
0: Oh, The Drones are great.
1: Okay. Of course you know. Perfect.
0: No, they're forgiven for being gone for 10 years.
1: No. Okay. All right,
0: yeah,
1: then.
0: The Drones are awesome.
1: Yeah, and they're apparently known for their intense and confrontational live shows. Mm-hmm. So it sounds like it's going to be a big night. They've done 7 studio albums, known for their dark humour and storytelling. And they're going to be supported by Mess Hall, and they sold out their Friday night show.
0: Not surprised.
1: Yep. Apparently they're great. and you can hear them tonight, 7 p.m. at Alter Bar.

0: Yes, they are their own beast, the drones.
1: They sure sound like it, but that's going to be a really big show. So if that's
0: well, it'll be massive.
1: Yep. If that's what you're after this weekend, then that's the one for you. Changing gears again, I've got a celebration of Lucinda Williams. Sadly, not Lucinda herself, but some pretty fine Tassie talent. Five Tassie musicians, Teresa Dixon, Pete Cornelius, Luke Young, Randall Muir and Louis Gill are coming together to celebrate the songs.
0: It's like a supergroup.
1: Yeah, it is. Really, a Tassie supergroup. And they are going to be going through her back catalogue of Americana and country, blues, folk, rock, everything. And yeah, I think Pete and Teresa are known as pretty big Lucinda Williams fans, so I think that's why.
0: How could you not
1: together.
0: Be?
1: Yeah, no,
0: frankly.
1: She is great. She is great.
0: Yes.
1: Jethro Pickett is going to be supporting them, and it's a free show, so definitely get along and support some Tassie talent. This week it's at the Longley International Hotel, which I think is a pretty fitting setting.
0: It's actually sort of been, I've been seeing it blowing up over the socials.
1: Yes.
0: Get along to the Longley free show,
1: exactly.
0: Et cetera, et cetera.
1: Yes, and that's tomorrow 2:30 at the Longley International Hotel. But then I've got some forewarning for you because there are two other shows in a few weeks. So Saturday 17th of October, 7 p.m. at Kindred Hall, and then Sunday 18th of October, 2 p.m. at Easy Tiger in St Helens. So they're going on a road trip.

0: Happy days.
1: Lovely.
0: Pete Cornelius with the home ground advantage up on the East Coast.
1: Going to be great.
0: Yep.
1: And just noticing how much Lucinda Williams' sound has changed since those early songs.
0: Yeah.
1: It's gone very much more like country and Americana. But this was a song that I thought everybody would probably know.
0: No, yeah. True.
1: Next is Reno Marea. I featured him a couple of times on the gig guide. Keep coming back to him because I just love his voice. He has been a professional musician for over 25 years and he often performs with his son Jade and they do these really lush kind of harmonies. Based in Tassie for part of the year, but also regulars on The Spirit of Tasmania. They have a repertoire that spans between the 50s to the 90s, so a lot of material. Lots of Beatles, Eagles, Elvis, Neil Diamond, Roy Orbison, lots more.
0: The crowd faves.
1: Yeah, my faves. one for people who love the classics, and I'm a sucker for those. So that's tomorrow, 2 until 5, at the Water Garden Bar at Country Club in Launceston.

0: Oh, there we go, the Weagles.
1: Yeah.
0: Yeah, again, the deep pockets of the vault.
1: Yes.
0: You're in the right place.
1: Well,
0: Tracy.
1: I mean, that was actual Reno Moreira singing.
0: I know.
1: Singing. Well, like, I just, I think that's world-class talent. Right here in Tassie.
0: I'm not dying on that hill. Just agreeing. It's 21 past 6 on 936 ABC Hobart and ABC Northern Tas with me, Mel Bush, and that one over there, Amazing Grace McCallum.
1: Well, this one is for the Francophones and Francophiles because it's a very French-flavoured program from the TSO this weekend. They're going to be featuring quite a few composers. Joe Chindamo and his piece Trio Fantastique, which moves from
0: what an amazing French accent.
1: I'll try.
0: Sounding a little bit like the chef from the Kenny Everett video show.
1: Well, you know, if I can't roll out the French every 6 months on the gig guide, it would have been a waste to
0: True.
1: Study it.
0: Yep.
1: So,
0: it was
1: yes.
0: for me.
1: Oh, yeah. How long did you study it?
0: Four
1: a while.
0: Years.
1: Okay.
0: Can you tell?
1: Yeah. Great.
0: Really bad.
1: But he's they're going to be doing him and Poulenc and sonatas and quintets and just the works, really, featuring Dinah Woods, Eloise Fisher, Melissa Woodruff, Claudia Leggett and Karen Smithies. And that's today, 11 a.m. at the Ian Potter Recital Hall, which is at the Hedberg, which is at the Theatre Royal.
0: Right.
1: Yeah.
0: Thanks for the directions.

0: imagine being the brain of those composers.
1: Yeah,
0: what are
1: amazing.
0: They thinking at the top? Like, I mean, you know.
1: Well,
0: you
1: I
0: can
1: really
0: picture things like little people sneaking about.
1: Exactly.
0: And stuff like that.
1: Yes. And actually, this piece was from the fantastic trio that
0: right.
1: I mentioned before,
0: yes.
1: which moves between tango to waltz to tarantella, and so it's
0: okay.
1: three. It's three different dances, but done with like original compositions. Okay. Yeah. Love that.
0: Culture.
1: Yes, and I've got some more culture for you because Sequenza are returning to Eagle Hawk Neck and they do a program of 17th and 18th century music, and they collaborate with different people, usually sopranos and vocalists, but it's Brett Rutherford, David Malone and Matt Goddard as part of that little trio. But historical music in an intimate setting of the Eagle Hawk Neck Community Hall tomorrow, 2:30.

0: That sounds very medieval.
1: It does, doesn't it?
0: Yes.
1: That's what I was thinking. Mm. But apparently it's 17th and 18th century, which I don't think counts.
0: When was
1: as
0: medieval?
1: That's what I was wondering. I think it's like quite a lot earlier, but I'm sure somebody will tell us.
0: It's not Gen X.
1: No.
0: No. have to Google that.
1: But it did make me want to, I don't know if you would call that opera. It would be classical singing, but I've never been
0: Isn't
1: to...
0: Isn't that what opera is?
1: Well, sort of. I don't know.
0: I don't know. How we're getting into the weeds
1: categorize
0: here, sorry.
1: But I have decided that I really want to go and see an opera.
0: Okay.
1: I've never done it.
0: Make it happen.
1: Have you done it?
0: Have I been to see an opera?
1: Yeah.
0: No.
1: I think it'd be really
0: well,
1: interesting.
0: Would. Yeah. Well, let's go.
1: let's do it.
0: Let's book an opera. Surely they... Where is the nearest opera? Where does one go for the nearest opera?
1: Yeah, let us know. We'll be there.
0: We'll be there. Front row.
1: So I've got a musical pairing of Patrick Berkery on vocals and Sean Brady on guitar. They're known as The Darlings. They've been rattling around Hobart for probably quite a few decades now. Mm-hmm. And shout out to Pat. Who was my college religion and philosophy teacher, really knows his Descartes and also sings a mean tune as well.
0: Oh.
1: So a talented individual.
0: Multi.
1: Yep. Two musicians, but a very broad musical palette. They do some of their own stuff and covers. They go from lounge to soul to rock. Pretty eclectic. And they have opened for Darryl Braithwaite and the Black
0: Get
1: Sorrows.
0: Out.
1: So... They're going pretty well.
0: Yep.
1: Yeah, and you can see them tomorrow, 6 p.m. at the Port Signet Cannery.

0: Launceston Blues Club are presenting Richard Steele, renowned slide blues guitarist at the Australian Italian Club in Westbury Road at 2 o'clock tomorrow, and it's followed by jam sessions of any musos who want to get up on stage and have a crack.
1: Oh,
0: all good
1: that.
0: Quality gear supplied. Just bring your ego. Thank you for that text. That's excellent.
1: Oh, we wouldn't want competing egos. Too many in a space.
0: Wow. On one stage, yes. Sounds like Guns N' Roses.
1: Yeah, gosh. I think that sounds great. And Richard Steele has been on the gig guide quite a few times.
0: True. Very true.
1: A big talent. Mm-hmm. Well, it is bonus time.
0: Yes.
1: Because on this day, Australia won the America's Cup in 1983. Yes.
0: It's funny, you know, because I was only listening, I think, on the news the other day. They must have been talking about it, saying, you know, in any boss who sacks or something or whatever Hawke said.
1: You might hear it soon. Saying,
0: don't get ahead of yourself. Rightio.
1: Yeah, 43 years ago, and we're down 1-3 for the first four races.
0: So reminds
1: me. Came from behind.
0: So reminds me of our generational, because you weren't about then.
1: No, but I've heard Bob Hawke say that so many
0: 43
1: times. And I bought a pair of socks for my auntie for Christmas with that quote on them. Yeah, and a caricature of Bob.
0: Funny, I was given a Bob Hawke stubby holder just the other day.
1: Oh. Just out of nowhere.
0: That's right. Can't have too many stubby holders.
1: That is true. Yeah. But you remember the day?
0: Yeah.
1: I take it?
0: Of course I do. I mean, I know, obviously.
1: Did you go to work?
0: I know I look like I'm only 25, but did I go to work? Did I have a job?
1: Good question.
0: I can't remember. Sorry.
1: Well, I reckon this bonus might tickle your fancy and quite a few others' fancies.
0: Okay.
2: I tell you what, any boss who sacks anyone for not turning up today is a bum.
0: Good on you, Gracie.

0: Oh, I love it. First song I ever learnt to play on the guitar was What Should We Do With the Drunken Sailor? And at 29 past 6 on 936 ABC Hobart, ABC Northern Tas. That's Gracie's bonus for the morning and a couple of bonus texts. Thank you very much. Solving our conundrum this morning, an early conundrum of when was medieval? And Anne says, morning, Saturday's spectacular team. Right back at you, Anne. Says medieval is the 15th and 16th century, I think. And another texter, oh, Bill in Burnie. G'day, Bill. Says medieval was around the time I was born. By the way, my aged frame felt this morning walking around the spring garden. Have a lovely Saturday. Great to hear from you, Bill. We're going to check in with our bushwalking expert next.
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5: Good morning, ABC News with Michael Delafontana. Lebanon's Prime Minister has called for a full withdrawal of Israeli troops as part of an end to the war between Israel and Hezbollah. America's editor John Lyons reports.
6: In an address to the UN General Assembly, Lebanese Prime Minister Nawaf Salam told the chamber his country found itself facing a war it did not choose. He called for a consolidated ceasefire and full Israeli withdrawal from Lebanese territory. Earlier this year, Israel began a ground invasion into southern Lebanon against the Iran-backed Hezbollah, shortly after the US and Israel launched its war against Iran. The United Nations has estimated more than 1 million Lebanese have been displaced since March, almost one in five of the population.
5: Chinese leader Xi Jinping has left the United States after a whirlwind three-day summit. North America correspondent Cayman Gok reports.
7: On his final day in Washington, D.C., Xi Jinping took part in a meeting over tea and a visit to the National Archives with Donald Trump. During the high-stakes visit, the two leaders discussed artificial intelligence, trade, Iran and Taiwan. It's yet to be seen if any major breakthroughs come from the three-day summit, which was heavy on pomp and pageantry. President Trump and Xi are expected to meet again in November at the Asia-Pacific Economic Cooperation Summit in China. Cayman Gok, ABC News, Washington.
5: Pope Leo has sounded the alarm about the dangers of artificial intelligence, calling for ethical discernment to prevent humanity from getting lost in a paradise ruled by machines. The pontiff says artificial intelligence must remain at the service of people. His address at the start of a visit to France follows a papal letter he wrote in May, in which he said AI should be disarmed.
8: Certain artificial systems have even been given the name of our human faculty of thought, intelligence. At the same time, however, our ideas and relationships risk being impoverished by a process of dehumanization.
5: Locally, and Tasmanian Government MP Madeleine Ogilvie says she has a genuine interest in AI data centres, defending her position on a parliamentary committee into the centres. The Greens want Ms Ogilvie to step aside from the committee as she has a conflict of interest due to her former role as science minister. Ms Ogilvie says her previous ministerial responsibilities do not constitute a conflict of interest. She says the Greens' claim is nothing more than political games designed to waste time. Tasmania's growing professional sports industry is leading to more training and job opportunities in the state. The Jack Jumpers Basketball and Devils Football Clubs have partnered with Netball Tasmania and the Hobart Hurricanes to run a sport and leadership academy through TASTAFE. It's providing training and career pathways, with some graduates moving directly into careers with the clubs. Lisa Galthorpe is an associate professor in sport management at Gold Coast's Bond University and says the industry is growing.
9: With the Olympics coming in 2032 and with other big events coming to our doorstep like the rugby, we're going to see sport jobs, particularly in administration and management, endlessly look for young people and graduate jobs. You don't need that experience. You can get in the door.
5: To the AFL, and Brisbane and Fremantle are just hours away from this year's decider, with both sides naming an unchanged lineup for the grand final. Alexia Peche has more.
10: There's two pieces of history at play today. For Fremantle, a first flag back at the final Saturday of September for the first time since 2013. For Brisbane, a historic three-peat is on the line, joining the legendary Lions of 2003. With wet weather forecasted, the Dockers' defence will need to find a way to stop the Lions' small forwards. As for the Lions, Will Ashcroft is no stranger to the big stage, twice a Norm Smith medalist. For star recruits Oscar Allen and Sam Draper, it's a full circle moment, paying dividends for their decision to leave West Coast and Essendon last year. And for Connor McKenna, a win would see him become the only multiple premiership Irish player in the competition.
5: In the AFLW, North Melbourne has reasserted itself as a premiership contender with a convincing 31-point win over Melbourne, 10-5-65 to 5-4-34. Star midfielder Jas Garner kicked two late goals to help seal the victory. Meanwhile, in yesterday's other results, Carlton produced one of its best displays of the season, thrashing Richmond by 55 points. The West Coast Eagles held off Essendon by 10 points at Windy Hill, 6-9-45 to 4-11-35, and the Bulldogs were too strong for Port Adelaide, beating them by 13 points, 10-2-62 to 8-1-49. ABC News.
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11: Now we're talking.
0: Greetings, we be here the weekend. Finally, welcome to Saturday. I hope you're looking forward to a great weekend. Some brilliant stuff on the way if you're thinking about heading off for a great walk somewhere, solo, with the fam, with friends. Stay with us, won't you? Our bushwalking expert, Dr. John Routh, is going to be joining you very, very shortly with all of the intel that you need and also welcoming questions, should you happen to have them. You can text in, as always, 0438 922 936. And thank you to the wonderful texters, Solving Our Conundrums. That's you, Brains Trust. You are. And the query this morning between Amazing Grace and I was what constitutes medieval. And from Theo, hello, Theo, medieval says, medieval was in the middle of the evil period. P.S. Thanks heaps for the laughs. Well,

0: right back at you, Theo. And from Patrick, hi Patrick, says medieval, definitely the 1990s. The music era was clearly medieval, and you will get zero argument there from me, Patrick. Coming up, though, on the subject of music, our historic hit, it goes a long way back, well before the 90s, I promise you. And I do not mean to be a Debbie Downer, but this morning's historic hit does commemorate a very sad event for the music industry that would ultimately lead to the loss of one of the music industry's absolute legends. But the upside is we get to celebrate one of the greats. I tell you who else is one of the greats. That be Ursula Connor at the Bureau of Meteorology. Morning, Ursula.
1: Morning, Mel.
0: Welcome to the weekend. So, Ursula, can you give us all the deets on the coastal waters, inland waters, all of the obs, please?
1: Yeah, no worries. We'll do the runaround in a fairly sort of southwesterly flow over the state at the moment. We'll start up in the northwest, so Cape Grim currently holding that southwesterly at 17 knots. A little bit more southerly at low head, currently around 5 knots. Coming across to the northeast, southwesterly at 9 knots at Eddiston Point. Maria Island a bit more south, southwesterly, 13 knots. Tasman Island a southwesterly at 13 knots as well. Picking up a little bit as we come down to Cape Bruny, currently holding that southwesterly at 18 knots, 19 knots southwesterly at Mount Syker Island. Low Rocky Point currently southwesterly at 12 knots, and Cape Sorrel holding in at 17 knots out of the southwest there. It's also all southwesterly through the southeast inshores. We've currently got 13 knots at Denali, 9 knots at the airport, 8 knots in Hobart, and 11 knots at Dens Point, Mel.
0: Good-o. And I guess there's unusually a bit of, well, some showers around the state, right around the state today as well.
1: Yeah, that's right. Currently we're just seeing them start to push into the far south. So if you're sort of down the Huon way or even on Bruny this morning, you'd be seeing a few showers at the moment. And that's moving sort of northwards with a bit of a trough that's going to cross the state through really the best part of today. So we will see those showers extending across most of the state, maybe just running out of steam by the time they get to the north coast. So those are, you know, through sort of Launceston, Devonport, Wynyard area, maybe we'll just see a bit of cloud through the day and not so much in the way of showers. But even those that do see showers today, we're not expecting great totals out of that now. Mm,
0: so it's staying reasonably settled across the weekend in that case. And is it warming up at all?
1: Look, today, actually, this southerly change is going to bring a much cooler sort of air mass over us. So some cooler temperatures today compared to what we saw yesterday. Hobart's only going for a top of 12 today. Launceston, 16. Devonport and Wynyard, also 16. Strawn, 13. And St Helens, 15 degrees today. We'll also possibly see some snow flurries on the peak, so probably just below 700 metres we can see snowfalls through sort of the middle part of the day once we see that colder air move over. But then once we get to tomorrow, we're going to see a ridge of high pressure moving in over the state. So conditions will start to settle down a bit. Maybe it's still a bit cloudy through sort of southern parts of the state, but some more sunshine through the north. And we will pick up a few degrees on sort of what we're seeing today. And then once we move into sort of early next week, we'll be in a bit more of a northerly flow. So we'll start to see much more sunshine and some warmer temperatures again.
0: I love spring. It's so weird. It's just weird.
1: A bit of a roller coaster.
0: It is,
1: isn't it?
0: Yeah. Ursula, always great to chat. We'll catch you in an hour or so.
1: Sounds good. Thanks, Mel.
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0: Yes, please do call or text. Love to hear from you. And thank you for your cracker texts so far this morning. The historic hit, as promised. So I reckon, when you have 50 singles that make the charts, 16 top tens, including six number ones, plus membership to the Rock and Roll Hall of Fame, the National R&B Hall of Fame, and the Grammy Hall of Fame, I don't think that the word legend is too strong for the star of this morning's historic hit. But today marks actually an incredibly sad day for a singer who was named one of the 50 great voices. Who do you reckon it might be? He was born in Detroit, and his parents, only surviving child. And as was the custom in the day, he was named after his father. So to distinguish them from each other, he was given the nickname Sonny. And as a young fella, he did get himself into a few scrapes. He was no goody two shoes. He was a member of a gang called the Shakers. But at the same time, he was also accompanying his mother in the church choir, which makes him sound like a goody two shoes. He joined a gospel group then and gained a degree of popularity and a few dollars in the back pocket. But the lads chose to spend their earnings, this is where the goody two shoes goes out the window, on booze. So he started drinking at a pretty young age. He had stints in detention, where he became an accomplished amateur boxer. And it wasn't long after he got out that his girlfriend fell pregnant, and he found himself a father at the ripe old age of 17. But things changed when he was discovered by a talent scout singing solo in a club. And after a stint with the Dominoes, he went solo and the hits started coming. Known for his extraordinary operatic multi-octave vocal range, his style, his dance moves, he gained the nickname Mr. Excitement. But everything would change on this day back in 1975, when performing one of his greats, he suffered a heart attack on stage. He fell, he hit his head, and he lapsed into a coma. And while he did regain some consciousness, there was brain damage, and so he would never walk or talk, let alone sing again. And sadly, 9 years later, he left us. So this morning's historic hit is a celebration of that incredible voice and style, and his first hit to make the charts, the phenomenal Jackie Wilson.

0: The incredible Jackie Wilson and Reet Petit on 936 ABC Hobart and ABC Northern Tasmania with Mel Bush. It's at 13 to 7, our historic hit this morning, because today was the day back in 1975 where Jackie Wilson had that dreadful accident and fell, had a heart attack which on stage and hit his head and never, ever came back to us. 9 years later, he passed away. Coming up very shortly, someone who is definitely alive and well, if not more so, is our bushwalking expert, Dr. John Ralph. And we're going to catch up. We're going to talk personal beacons and others. If you've got a question re-bushwalking, maybe you're heading off somewhere this weekend, I'd like to know where you're going. And if you have recommendations too, 0438 922 936.
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0: combining all the three elements of our bushwalking expert, Dr. John Ralph, oft-times bagpiper, etc., head of Ascent Fitness. Morning, Dr. John. Welcome back.
1: Good morning, Mel. Look, I do wonder what the written brief was to your audio department to produce that.
0: I just said go wild. Do whatever you like. Yes, and so they did. So, look, let's talk emergency beacons this morning. Great article in The Conversation that you sent through to me that sagely points out that they can save lives, but they can't keep you safe. So, I just want to start with an explainer first, John, because I've always called them EPIRBs, but then I get pulled up on that because are they EPIRBs? Are they PLBs? What exactly are we talking about?
1: I think the simple division is that an EPIRB is on a boat and a PLB is on a person who's walking.
0: Ah, okay. Really? Okay.
1: Mind you, now cue the moral outrage of the EPIRB experts who are now going to call me out on that.
0: EPIRB experts, thoughts on that? 0438 922 936. They are readily available these days, or more readily than they sort of have been, whether you hire them or whether you buy them. But at what point or on what type of trek should you really give some serious thought to taking a personal beacon on your person?
1: I would say anywhere where you think you're not going to have phone coverage.
0: Okay.
1: That'll be the simple delineator, because at least with phone coverage you can give, there's a great app called What Three Words. Mm-hmm. And when you've got that, it'll give every 1 metre grid square in the world has got a three-word designation. And so if you've got, you can sort of phone up 000 if you need assistance and say, where are you? And even if you're in the middle of, say, Wellington Park, that doesn't narrow it down to say you're in there. But if you've got what three words, you can say, and it'll be three random words associated with nothing. But the whole point is it's designated to one particular spot where you're standing or lying down in.
0: Okay. So, all right, at the risk of a silly question, I like to ask them often. So how exactly do they work then in that case? Because I thought it was very much the same as like GPS, for argument's sake, which don't all our phones have anyway.
1: You're not wrong there. There's certainly a bit of a revolution in the technology happening. And in one of the major manufacturers' types of phones, in fact, they also got fall detection as well. Both brands don't have that yet, but one does. And so, in fact, if you've got that on and you fell off your bike somewhere, it will sort of say, hey, have you fallen down? So it is becoming more sophisticated. I think that ultimately in time, PLBs will sort of be less of a standalone piece of tech. And they may, in fact, be more embedded in those sorts of things. And as it is, one of the major producers of this sort of tech has a form of... both brands don't have that yet, but one does. And so, in fact, if you've got that on and you fell off your bike somewhere, it will sort of say, hey, have you fallen down? So it is becoming more sophisticated. I think that ultimately in time, PLBs will sort of be less of a standalone piece of tech. And they may, in fact, be more embedded in those sorts of things. And as it is, one of the major producers of this sort of tech has a form of PLB which also allows you to text as well.

0: of PLB, which also allows you to text as well. Whereas your traditional PLB, it's just hit the bat signal, come get me.
1: Gotcha. So I guess the thing is, and going back to the conversation article on PLBs and personal locator beacons, and the fact that, yes, they are great. They can tell the authorities, et cetera, the emergency services, where you are, but they are not what's going to necessarily save your life, not so much save your life, but keep you safe. So do you think, Dr. John, that they have the potential, or they do lull walkers into a bit of a false sense of security?
0: I'd say probably not, Mel, but the thing is, the point is very well made. It doesn't increase your odds of nothing going awry. And in fact, that any time one has gone off, it means that someone's got a level of preparedness about them because they actually have one with them. But it's a case of what's the response when that happens. So yes, it doesn't guarantee your safety whatsoever, but it gives you a higher chance of being found.
1: The thing I consider as well, oh, text in too, by the way, Dr. John Ralph from Steve. Hello, Steve in Hobart says, John, you're spot on. Read the EPIRB and PLB definitions. The text technology is fantastic, says Steve.
0: Oh, brilliant. So the moral outrage is contained for another day.
1: For now. The importance of considering to the potential dangers that you may be placing rescue teams in, because, and I do think about this because obviously they are phenomenally highly trained, but if you're putting yourself in danger, there's no doubt that you're placing them in danger as well.
0: Absolutely correct. Yeah, look, you're absolutely right. Now, fortunately, not only is it our search and rescue teams, but also SES volunteers, that they are also going to be well trained. Of course, it'll also quite often bring in friends and family as well of the missing. And this, to me, is the heart of my stump speech as to why people should have them. And that is that even if you don't think you need one, or if you think it's overkill for you, the whole point of it is if you go missing, people are going to come for you whether you want them to or not. And so the thing is, let's make it easier on the people who, you know, leave their lounge rooms to go and get kitted up to go into the unknown in all sorts of weather. Let's help them out by making you findable.
1: Yeah, sage words. Are they, though, if you're saying, you know, everyone really should have them? I mean, I can see the issues with mandates, and there's been quite a few chats about mandates, but that's surely got to come with its own problems too.
0: It inevitably does. So I think that it's about trying to find a balance point. If you can, certainly I think for solo hikers, I just think it's, you just do it. If you're committed enough to hiking that you're a solo hiker, you're going to have an extraordinary amount of expensive gear, and this is a PLB will not be the most expensive thing you have. So just chuck it in, and we don't always need a seatbelt in a car either, but we wear them all the time, one would like to think. So you put it in that sort of area. But if you've got a group going out, if you've got at least one, preferably a couple in your group, then away you go. And certainly with the folks that I get involved with and train up and all the rest of it, that they sort of are encouraged to consider the merits of that. But also we know that Service Tasmania has them for hire for not much as well. So,
1: So does that mean they are accessible and available enough, or do they need to be more accessible and available?
0: I would suggest that there's enough of them only because of the infrequency that people use them. I think if there was an increased rate, then maybe that's the way to go. If there's an increased uptake, I think as long as the Tasmanian government, Service Tas, are responsive to the amount of usage, if they find that there's, that people are really starting to get on board with it and doing more often, and they want to get ahead, then they just want to make sure that that there's plenty of them there to match the demand.
1: Just fascinating and important, and I guess something when you're bringing in the analogy with the seatbelts, it is one of those situations where you just can't necessarily say, she'll be right, mate, I know where I'm going, all okay, because inevitably it isn't.
0: That's right. And the thing is that the sort of the most significant injuries that I've seen happen when I've been out with folk, it's never been in the really dangerous bit either. There's a fantastic climb up in the north up to Stacks Bluff, which is on the southern end of the Ben Lomond Plateau, and it's got a monstrous boulder field to get up through.

0: onto the plateau itself. And we've had groups that go up through that, they go to the summit, come back down through the big boulder field, and there's probably about 2 kilometres along a bush trail to get to the vehicles. And I had someone, after we'd got through all the hard stuff, they just happened to look up as they stepped down and broke their leg and fractured their ankle.
1: Oh, heavens above, yeah.
0: And so that's the thing, is that sometimes the most hazardous part is in fact less likely to cause injury because people are mindful of the hazard.
1: That's a great point. And the other thing is too, you don't necessarily have to break your leg, fracture your ankle, or whatever that may be. It could be it could be an injury much less than that, but nevertheless something that means that you have lost your mobility and you can't necessarily expect the other people in your party, if you have them, to carry you home because you're putting them in at risk of some kind of injury as well, potentially.
0: Absolutely right. It impacts on everyone in your group if one of them goes down. It could just be they become unwell and so they're just unable to carry on. And so, it sucks for everyone. But the thing is that it's a case of now this is the situation you're in. How are you going to get out of this and get a favourable result for everyone involved?
1: And so just quickly before I let you go, are you getting out this weekend? Are you heading off anywhere interesting this weekend?
0: Well, I'm down the southern end, so I'll certainly try and get up on something. But we'll just see how it goes. I think the weather's sort of just a bit patchy in places. But there might be, I don't know, apparently there's a football game on today, so maybe sort of have a bit of a squeeze at that too.
1: Well, always great to chat with you, Dr. John. We have had another text in saying the benefit of two-way satellite devices is that you can check in with home to let them know that you're okay. And I use one to check in when we start our walk and when we get to the destination. They're great for peace of mind for those at home. That's Michael in Trevallon. So there you go.
0: 5 stars for Michael in Trevallon.
1: Good on you, John. We'll chat to you next Saturday. Dr. John Ralph, who is the head of Ascent Fitness, our bushwalking and bagpiping expert, as it so happens. We're almost at news time at 7 o'clock, the extended news with MDF. Michael Delafontana is in the ABC newsroom. Coming up after 7 o'clock, I've got a bit of a save the date for you, an event. It is one for the big kids and it's one for the littlies. It's going to be great fun. That's on the way after the news at 7 o'clock. And later this morning too, from 10, the talkback continues as well. We've got wills and estates talkback. If you're interested in how you set up your estate, have you done your will? Stick with us.
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0: In ABC News at 7, a Tasmanian council pushes pause on groundworks for an AI data centre. One of the Bali Nine spared the death penalty by Indonesian authorities and all the lead up to the footy game that stops the nation. Good morning, I'm Michael Della Fontana. The La Trobe mayor says he's disappointed AI data centre company Firmus appears to have conducted illegal works on the site of its yet-to-be-approved Wesley Vale project. Lucy Shannon reports.
1: The La Trobe Council is considering a bid by Firmus for a 52-megawatt data centre at Wesley Vale. Recently, excavation works have been seen happening at the site, and La Trobe Mayor Peter Freshney says they appear to be outside the scope of an approved forest practices plan.
2: There are buildings on site, there's piles of dirt and blue metal.
1: Mr Freshney says the council let Firmus know yesterday of its intention to issue an enforcement notice and the company agreed to cease work. He says it's a disappointing development given the community concern that already exists about AI data centres.
0: A Firmus spokesperson says the works currently underway are part of general site maintenance separate from the development application for the proposed Wesley Vale AI factory project. The statement says the activities do not require planning approval and will take about a month to complete, and that no main works associated with the broader projects will start until all required approvals are in place. The Tasmanian Greens are claiming the government wants data centre proponents to burn Tasmania's forests for energy. The state government's statement of expectations on AI says that data centre proponents should explore emerging renewable fuels, including forestry waste. The Greens have queried whether native forest products would be used for this. MP Tabitha Badger says there isn't enough residue from plantation forestry alone to power data centres.
3: It is a startling and regressive omission in the Liberals' expectations of data centres to see that they are encouraging data centre proponents to burn Tasmania's forests to fuel their data centres.
0: Overseas, and Lebanon's Prime Minister has called for a consolidated ceasefire in Israel's war with Hezbollah. America's editor John Lyons has more.
4: Shortly after the US and Israel launched their war against Iran in February, Israeli forces began a parallel operation in Lebanon against the Iran-backed Hezbollah. Speaking on the final day of a high-level week in New York, the Lebanese Prime Minister Nawaf Salam told the United Nations General Assembly that his country has been drawn into a war that it did not choose. The United Nations has estimated that more than 1 million Lebanese have been displaced since March, almost one in five of the population. Mr. Salam called for an end to the fighting, a full ceasefire and a full withdrawal of Israeli forces from Lebanon.
0: Iran says it will not show flexibility over its nuclear program, even if the United States accepts a proposal to reopen the Strait of Hormuz, one of the world's most important oil shipping routes. A senior Iranian official has told Reuters the key waterway will remain closed until all of Tehran's conditions are met. Iran is offering to reopen the strait and end hostilities on all fronts if US oil sanctions are waived, frozen funds are released, and a naval blockade on Iranian ports is lifted. The United Nations has added 61 more companies to a database of businesses linked to Israeli settlements in the occupied West Bank, bringing the list to 214 companies from 11 countries. The database looks at businesses involved in sectors including agriculture, transport, energy, food and hospitality. Israel has previously rejected the list, saying it unfairly targets companies operating legally in what it considers disputed territory. UN Human Rights spokesperson Ravina Shamdasani says companies have responsibilities under international standards.
5: The report is another reminder to companies that they have human rights responsibilities and are expected to conduct due diligence to ensure that they do not become involved in human rights violations or abuses. We call on companies to meet their responsibilities to respect human rights under widely accepted international standards.
0: Five people are missing after an explosion caused a residential building to collapse in an area of central Athens popular with tourists. Three people have been injured and several houses, shops and cars have been damaged. The explosion occurred near some of Athens' most popular sites, including the Acropolis and the Temple of Zeus. The World Health Organization says the Ebola outbreak caused by the Bundibugyo virus in the Democratic Republic of Congo has spread to two additional health zones, bringing the total number affected to 63 across seven provinces. The newly affected zones are Bulu in Sud Ubangi province and Dungu in Hait Il province, which borders South Sudan. Premier League football club Manchester City could be deducted points, fined and even expelled after being found guilty of breaching financial rules. Europe correspondent Zoe Ford reports.
6: Manchester City was charged in 2023 with more than 100 breaches of the Premier League's financial rules over a nine-year period. Now it's been found guilty of most of them, but is expected to appeal. The football club was accused of not complying with the Premier League investigation into the club's finances, disguising money gifted by the owners and paying individuals off book. It strongly denied the charges and says its case is supported by a comprehensive body of irrefutable evidence.
0: The far-left German politician on track to lead Berlin has vowed to protect Jewish life amid pressure over accusations of anti-Semitism within sections of her party. Leif Erop led Die Linken to its best result in the state election and is now seeking to form a coalition government. Ms. Erop says all communities in Berlin must feel safe following the rise of anti-Semitic incidents in Germany.
7: And we too, as the Left Party, have a responsibility to bring people together and build bridges. It must also be absolutely clear that there can never be cause for violence and that statements capable of making Jewish people afraid can never be voiced from our stages. That is absolutely unacceptable.
0: A Filipino woman who spent nearly 15 years on death row in Indonesia for drug trafficking has been released from prison. Mary Jane Veloso was granted a presidential pardon this week, allowing her to walk free. She was due to be executed in Indonesia in 2015 alongside two Bali Nine members, Australians Andrew Chan and Myran Sukaraman, but was granted a last-minute reprieve. She was handed back to authorities in her homeland of the Philippines in 2024 to serve the rest of her sentence. Back home, the early findings from a study into the underwater health of one of Tasmania's most utilised waterways shows a wide range of variants between reefs. The Institute for Marine and Antarctic Studies is about 10 months into a five-year study of the D'Entrecasteaux Channel, which lies between the southern Tasmanian mainland and Bruny Island. The study involves divers and cameras examining the condition of the channel and will eventually look at potential solutions for dead zones. Senior Research Fellow Dr. Camille White says some areas look really healthy and that's not the case everywhere.
8: Then we have other reefs that are really looking like they're in very poor health. So they've got limited amounts of seaweed growing on them and the bedrock seems to be covered in a lot of sediment. So there's high sedimentation loads onto the reefs. And then we've got pretty much everything in between.
0: Now with sport, here's Mark Adenall.
9: The AFL Grand Final at the MCG is just hours away, with the Brisbane Lions attempting to win three premierships in a row, while the Fremantle Dockers are looking to win their first flag. Fremantle coach Justin Longmuir says it's a big day for he and the club.
10: I've thought about this moment for a number of years, and you know, I think when I first went into coaching, I always had the goal in the back of my mind to lead us to this position.
9: To the AFLW, North Melbourne has beaten Melbourne, Carlton had a big win over Richmond, Western Bulldogs defeated Port Adelaide and West Coast beat Essendon. The Socceroos have come close to producing a stunning win over Brazil in their international friendly in Townsville, eventually settling for a 1-1 draw. The two sides meet again in Brisbane on Tuesday. In basketball, the Brisbane Bullets have continued their strong start to the NBL season with a 103-95 victory over the Illawarra Hawks in Brisbane. And New South Wales has beaten Victoria by 47 runs under the DLS method in their rain-affected one-day cup cricket match in Melbourne.
0: To the weather, strong wind warning for the Derwent Estuary, Frederick Henry Bay and Norfolk Bay, Storm Bay, the Channel, Bank Strait and Franklin Sound, east of Flinders Island, Upper East Coast, Lower East Coast and South East Coast. Isolated showers mainly about the northeast and west during the morning, extending near statewide during the day, although little reaching the north. Showers mostly clearing during the evening. Showers falling of snow above 600 metres in the south from the afternoon. Partly cloudy today for Burnie and Devonport, cloudy for Launceston, showers for Hobart. Top of 15 for Burnie, 16 for Devonport and Launceston, 12 for Hobart. At the moment, 5 in Burnie, 6 in Devonport, 7 Launceston, 10 in Hobart. ABC News.
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12: Now we're talking. Good morning. Great to have you along. Welcome to Saturday morning. And what a great morning it is. We've got a few little sprinkly showers about the place, but a very, very settled weekend. A little cooler than it has been. Not going to complain about that. It's great to have you along on the program. It really is. Earlier, just before seven, chatting with our bushwalking expert, Dr. John Ralph, and talking about PLBs and EPIRBs, personal locator beacons. And Sian in Newtown, hi Sian, says, good morning Mel, important for listeners to know that you should register your PLB after you purchase it as well. And this links your device to your personal information and emergency contacts, which helps rescue teams during an emergency. Good on you, Sian. Well spotted. It's great to get your Brains Trust text messages. It really is. 0438 922 936 is the text line. We've got a little event that's for the big kids and for the little kids in just a moment. Also coming up this morning from 9, Greg Karen from Newtown Station Nursery is going to be here to answer all of your gardening questions. It's a great day for the garden today. It really is. And if you want to get in early, you can do on the text line on 0438 922 936. We don't mind the early texts at all. It's at 12 past 7 on ABC Radio. Did you have that friend when you were young who would fastidiously spend hours creating scale models, spend every bit of pocket money on all the detailed little bits and pieces for that, I don't know, aircraft, train, Willy's Jeep? Maybe you were that friend. Maybe you're still at it. If you are, you're in good company. Coming up next month, the Launceston Scale Model Club are hosting their 2026 Expo. And there are more, I have it reliably, more exhibitors than ever before. And Glenn Price is the club's media spokesperson. G'day, Glenn.
13: G'day, Mel. Well, thanks for having me.
12: Oh, it's my very great pleasure. And it's sounding like scale model building, Glenn, is a hobby that's as popular as ever, if not more. Would that be true to say?
13: Yes, that's correct. Just thriving. More and more people are getting into it, not collecting, building, and making trains, yeah, and all that sort of thing. Very popular.
12: Isn't it great? And I think there seems to be this big movement as well, Glenn, as much as there is so much technology about, you know, so much stuff that is just press the button and the flashing lights, etc. But we're moving away from that, back to, you know, back to actually using your hands and using your brain, which has got to be a good... When did you get into it, Glenn, scale models?
13: My wife and I have been collecting for 20 years, but officially with the club only about 15 months ago. And I collect minis. I've got over 200 of them. Got a real one too.
12: Oh, my Lord.
13: Cooper S. And the boys... there's trains and planes and heaps of cars, all Italian cars and everything. And this year we've got what's called two makers' tables. Now, makers' tables, the boys, there'll be boys rotating, in the progress of putting models together. And also the train boys will be disassembling their locos and carriages and showing people how to service them and keep them running and lubricated and all that type of thing.
12: So it's education, information, as well as coming along and having a look at the models.
13: Yes, it is.
12: And I guess the thing too about scale models is it isn't just the craft itself. In some respects, it can be a bit of a history lesson, can't it?
13: It can. Some of the boys go back years collecting for years and years, and from early days. Like in particular, I've got a little mini signed by Harry Firth, who won Bathurst in 1967.
12: That's very cool.
13: It is, and it's one of my prized possessions. Mm. And I haven't had it long, but, minis were first, second and third in the Bathurst in 1967. Mm. And I'm still trying to chase up the other two. But anyway, we'll get there.
12: And I guess putting the call out, just by the by, if anyone happens to have one.
13: Oh, if they do. So they can bring it up to the Expo, which is on the 10th of October, Saturday 10th of October at the Summerdale Baptist and Summerdale Community Hall, starting at 10 a.m. to 3 p.m. And there is trade stalls and to sell things, and probably some of the boys may even buy things if people bring it along. And they, you know, they're pretty keen to always get new things.
12: So if you've got the two venues, how many tables have you got? How many
13: exhibitors?
12: We've
13: got 104 exhibitors this year.
12: That's huge.
13: It is huge.
12: That is fantastic.
13: It takes us a day and a half to set up, and boys are there pretty well. From all over the state they come, not just Launceston, and they get there late on Friday or early Saturday, and everything's set up ready to go when the people come at 10 o'clock. So it's a fair bit of setting up with some of the train boys. A lot of setting up.
12: Because they're not just the tiny trains. Some of them are actually quite sizable, aren't they?
13: They are.
12: Yeah.
13: Two of the boys in particular, Alan and Wayne, got some big locos and that. But they're probably the biggest collectors in Tasmania. One of them is, I believe.
12: Wow. And are you going to have all 200 of your minis there, Glenn?
13: Yes, I certainly
12: am. Oh, you are not, are you?
13: I am. I've got two tables. Well, some are running.
12: I suppose they're little.
13: Yeah, they are. I've got two about a foot long. And
12: right.
13: They range down to just little matchbox Hot Wheels sort of cars like that. And I've also got a couple of display things with the minis, all parts pulled apart, if you know what I mean. And you can see everything inside of them.
12: This is going to be great. This is the 2026 Launceston Scale Model Club and the 2026 Expo, October 10, save the date, at the summer, at the Summerlees?
13: Summerdale Baptist Church and Summerdale Community Hall, which are directly opposite each other.
12: Oh, brilliant.
13: 10 a.m. to 3 p.m.
12: Be there. Glenn, great to chat to you. Thanks so much.
13: Thank you, Mel.
12: Glenn Price there, who's the media officer for the Launceston Scale Model Club, and as you heard, their 2026 Expo coming up on October 10. Save the date. It's 17 past 7, 936 ABC Hobart at ABC Northern Tasmania. I want to stay in Launceston because kicking off this week is a monumental celebration of life. The 2026 Transplant Games. They're coming to Tassie for the very first time. And what an event it is shaping up to be. I hope you can get behind it.
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3: It's 19 past seven. Right now in Australia, there are close to 2,000 people who are waiting on the transplant list, waiting for that life-saving call that also comes, well, as somewhat as a double-edged sword, I guess. This week, Launceston is playing host to a celebration of life, those who are living it, and also, thanks in many cases, to those who aren't. The 2026 Transplant Games are happening in Tasmania for the first time, and what an incredible lineup of events. It's more diverse than the Olympics, I absolutely promise you that. Mark Brewer is a Tasmanian transplant recipient and a member of the local engagement committee for the Games, and has practically run an ultramarathon before he's even hit the start line. Mark, good morning.
4: Good morning, Mel. Thank you for talking to us this morning.
3: Oh, it is my pleasure, my absolute pleasure, I assure you. Mark, can you share a little of your transplant story with us first up?
4: Yeah, look, I want to emphasise too that every recipient has quite a story and a journey that they've undertaken to eventually receive an organ and to be able to survive that and go on to live a normal life in many ways. But my journey started when I was 32. I'm 67 now, and I was diagnosed with a condition called sarcoidosis in the heart. And it was a very difficult time for many years. My heart function was affected by this condition. It meant I had to change my job. I had to tailor my life to suit my condition because it affected my heart function, and I had to live with less than 40% heart function. Well, but
3: were you a very active person prior to that?
4: Oh, absolutely, yeah, both in my workplace but also in outdoor activities and sporting activities. And, yeah, my life was a very active one. And actually I was playing indoor cricket when someone said to me, look, why are you puffing so much? You know, you shouldn't be, you know, looking so red in the face and all this. And that was the first indication that maybe there was something wrong.
3: Yeah. Okay. So you battled on for a very long time. At what point did you just have to, or did you realise that you needed a transplant, you needed to go on the transplant list?
4: Look, with the condition I had, which is an autoimmune condition that only affected the heart, I was told very, very early on that I would need to have a heart transplant at some stage. But one of my cardiologists said to me, look, you know, most people got a V12. You've now got a four-cylinder, and you're going to have to make do with that. But eventually, the condition will have an impact where it will require you to have a transplant. And we were able to avoid having that transplant for nearly 18 years by, by looking after myself, I guess, and also with a number of pacemakers and medication and the great help from medical professionals. We were able to manage to keep going for a long time. But eventually, yes, the heart did deteriorate. And with heart transplant recipients, your heart function has to be below 15% before you can even be considered to go on the transplant list. And eventually, in late 2007, that was the case for me. And I eventually did go on the transplant list.
3: And how long was the wait, and how stressful is that wait?
4: Look, when I went on the list, my condition was becoming worse. My heart function was struggling, and I was at times struggling even to walk, you know, a number of metres. And so I was told it could be up to 6 months, you know, depending on whether a heart became available. But as time went on, my condition did deteriorate quite rapidly, and eventually, I actually received that heart transplant within 2 months, fortunately. Otherwise, I may not have survived.
3: It's just incredible even to think of it, because I bet, you know, as a young bloke, you couldn't have imagined that would be something that would be in your future.
4: Look, that was a big shock at 32. Mm. And the heart transplant actually happened when I was 49. But it saved my life and allowed me to continue working. to build my family and to live relatively a normal life since then. So it's been great. And it was about 4 years after that that I got involved in transplant games. And I got involved initially in the World Games, which in the Winter World Games. And I've been to four, with my wife, to four Winter World Transplant Games events, as well as two Australian Transplant Games.
3: And so, clearly, Mark Brewer is back, fighting fit. It's 24 past seven, and our guest is Mark Brewer, transplant recipient and the local engagement committee member with the Transplant Games that are kicking off in Launceston for the very first time in Tassie. So tell us about the Transplant Games this year and what they're all about, Mark.
4: Yeah, look, really, at the end of the day, it's about promoting organ donation and demonstrating to the public, you know, how people who receive organs can live a normal life and can actually get back into sport. Sport is a big part of our recovery. It gives us an aim to regenerate and recover our health and engage with life again after, for many people, it's been a long period of sickness and illness. It's also about thanking our organ donors and showing them that, you know, their gifts are valued and just getting the word out there that organ donation really is a fantastic thing.
3: And, of course, without the donors, we would be without you, Mark, and the likes.
4: This is right. Yeah. And the donors are a big part of our games. And we have donor families who will be involved in the games. In fact, a very special donor family is in our engagement committee and have been working very hard to promote the games. So we're so grateful to the donor families. And, you know, at the games, they're really highly respected, but also treated like gods at the games, because without them, nothing would have happened for any of us.
3: So how many people is the Transplant Games bringing to the city of Launceston, Mark?
4: Look, there's going to be over 500 participants in the games competing at various levels across the 17 different sports. But we've also have the support of the local community through the volunteers, and we've got over 100 volunteers who will be actively helping to run these games, to support the games. So we're very grateful to the volunteers as well that have come up, put their hands up and said, look, we want to help. So thank you so much to all the volunteers who will be involved.
3: And I just love the events. I love the thought that has gone into the events in these transplant games, Mark, because there is clearly a concept behind it to ensure that everybody, wherever they may be in terms of their fitness level, their ability, their wellness, they can get involved. It's a brilliant concept.
4: It is, it is. And look, there's different levels of competition, you know, from doing board games right through to athletics and swimming. So there's a whole range of activities depending on your level of fitness. But there's no pressure on anybody. There will be people out there who will be chasing the medals and others who just want to participate. This Sunday coming, we've got also a fun run at the park run site at the back of UTAS Stadium, where there'll be hundreds of the people involved in the games running the 5K run, but also it's open to the public. You had to have registered for that. There'll be hundreds of people from around Launceston also participating in that run. And then I want to highlight too that our opening ceremony is this Sunday afternoon in the City Park. It starts at 1:30. All teams, and these are teams from all states of Australia, including a team from New Zealand and participants from across Asia, who will be marching through the City Park in their team colours, and then there will be an opening ceremony in the Albert Hall following that.
3: It's just going to be brilliant. How's the Tassie team looking this year, Mark?
4: Well, as part of our role as the Local Engagement Committee, we've been building the Tasmanian team, and we've built quite a number, and we've got about 70 or 80 Tasmanians involved. So this will be the biggest team ever. And look, that was part of the thing about bringing the games to Tasmania, to get more Tasmanian recipients, donor families, and those involved in the transplant community to get involved in these transplant games. As I said, I've been to a number of them myself, both internationally and locally across in Australia. And we wanted to have a presence there. And so, yes, the Tasmanians have really got behind this, and and so as has the local community.
3: Go you and the team. And look, news is just about upon us. We've got less than 60 seconds, Mark, but I want you to give us your message around organ donation, because you're the one here right now with the skin in the game.
4: Well, look, we're all, as an organ recipient, we're all so grateful, and we want to encourage people to think about organ donation. You need to sign up through either Medicare or Donate Life. Have a talk to your family as well. Let them know that you want to be an organ donor. And, yes, thank you very much for everybody supporting that.
3: Mark, it's been just a joy to chat to you. Good on you for the Games. It's just been, I know, a phenomenal job pulling it all together. I hope you get the chance to put your feet up at the very least. Hope you go well in the golf and all of the other events that you're competing in as well. But many thanks for joining us this morning, Mark.
4: And thanks for listening, Mel. All the best to all your listeners.
3: That's Mark Brewer, who is a transplant recipient and the local engagement committee member for the Transplant Games in Launceston for the first time in Tassie. Get behind them. Coming up very shortly after the news, we're going to check in with the Bureau.
5: When you need the facts,
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8: Good morning, ABC News with Michael Della Fontana. The Tasmanian Greens are calling on Government MP Madeleine Ogilvie to step aside from a parliamentary committee inquiring into AI data centres due to her former role as Science Minister. The committee is examining ways to protect public resources and the environment, environment's planning, oversight of centres and ensuring Tasmanians receive the benefits of potential centres. Ms Ogilvie served as Science Minister until she resigned in May this year. Through the period, Firmus has developed plans for three centres in the state. Greens MP Tabitha Badger says former ministers have previously been substituted out when a committee was inquiring into their work.
9: For the committee to be able to progress its work and find out what guardrails we're going to put in place into the future, we need to understand what was put in place initially, which would need to have a hearing with the minister, the former minister. If the former minister is sitting on the inquiry, we can't actually call them in as a witness.
8: Madeleine Ogilvie said the Greens' claim is nonsense and her previous ministerial responsibilities do not constitute a conflict of interest. Xi Jinping has ended his three-day visit to the United States after Donald Trump rolled out the red carpet for the Chinese leader. His North America correspondent, Cayman Gok.
10: The multi-day summit included military flyovers, a state dinner and visit to the National Archives, as Donald Trump declared he and Xi Jinping have never gotten along better. But beyond the pomp and ceremony, there are significant divides over trade, Taiwan and the war in Iran. While the US says a trade truce between the two countries has been extended till January, there has been little sign of any other major policy progress from the visit. The two will meet again in China in November for the Asia-Pacific Economic Cooperation Summit.
8: The UN Refugee Agency says the number of people fleeing Sudan into Chad has surged as aid funding runs critically low. The UNHCR says more than 400 people a day have crossed the border in the past week, 20 times higher than the numbers seen in recent months. Nearly 1 million refugees have entered Chad since Sudan's civil war began, including more than 55,000 this year. The UNHCR's Mamadou Diane Balde says the shortfall is leaving refugees without enough food, shelter or safe relocation options.
11: The international community have given them around 20% of the need, but it means less food. It means less capacities for people to be relocated to safer areas. It means less capacities to shelter themselves. And it also means people who remain in very dire and vulnerable situations.
8: Back home, a Queensland government report has revealed a nearly 60% jump in the number of children known to child safety who have died. Joshua McIntosh explains.
12: The Queensland Family and Child Commission's annual report, tabled late yesterday afternoon, reveals 452 children died across the state between June last year and June this year. Preliminary data reveals of those, 91 were known to the Child Protection System, a 59.6% increase on the previous year's figures. The number of children in residential care also continues to grow, with 448 children entering the system between June 2025 and March this year, a jump of almost 20%. The Commission warns of a growing gap between the demand for child safety services and system capacity.
8: 100,000 spectators are expected to pack out the MCG to see Fremantle take on Brisbane in today's AFL Grand Final. Mackenzie Archer reports.
13: More than 114,000 passengers are expected to pass through Melbourne Airport today, with West Australian and Queensland fans flocking to Melbourne for the decider. Some committed Melbourne Cricket Club members have been camping out the front of the MCG overnight, hoping to nab one of the few unreserved seats. And celebrations are extending beyond the stadium, with two die-hard Dockers fans to tie the knot outside the G this morning in a purple-themed wedding. Before the match, Kylie Minogue will take to the stage for her hotly anticipated pre-game show. The game kicks off at 2:30 this afternoon.
8: In basketball, the Brisbane Bullets have continued their strong start to the NBL season with a 103-95 victory over the Illawarra Hawks at the Brisbane Entertainment Centre. Brisbane took control early, leading 25-18 at quarter time and extending the margin to 50-42 at halftime. Max McKinnon starred for the Bullets with a dominant double-double, scoring 29 points and 11 rebounds, while Tyrell Harrison added 17 points. Brisbane is now 2 from 2, while the Hawks are yet to find a win. ABC News 25-8.
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0: Now we're talking.
3: A wonderfully good morning to you. Great to have you along on the program this morning. Coming up, who would have thunk it? I tell you what, a landmark in Tasmania making the world stage. You have got to love to be able to share the success of a talented Tasmanian who's been recognised on that world stage. That's what we're going to do next. I want to introduce you to the winner of an international photography prize with a subject I don't reckon you would have suspected as a winner. But here we are. That's coming up on the program in just a tick. But before we get there, let's catch up with Ursula Connor at the Bureau of Meteorology. Morning again, Ursula.
14: Hi, Mel.
3: So in terms of today, a fairly settled day, but a little cooler than it has been?
14: Yeah, we'll see a few showers over the course of the day. But, yeah, certainly a little bit cooler. We're starting the day off already much cooler than what we saw yesterday. You know, a few notable temperatures. Fingal was down to 3 degrees last night. Launceston Airport and Devonport both down to around 5 degrees. It was a little bit warmer in the south. Hobart sort of started the day off at around 10 degrees, but we are currently seeing that temperature drop a little bit as we do see some showers making their way across the state. So just pushing through sort of southern parts at the moment. Not a lot in the showers. They're all pretty light, but we will see them make their way across much of the state through sort of especially central and eastern parts of the state. Maybe just that north coast missing out on a spot of rain today. But then things do settle right down sort of by this evening. So a ridge of high pressure moving overhead. We'll see those showers really clearing up through sort of the evening period, and that'll continue to be the trend through tomorrow as well. A fairly dry day expected across much of the state. Look, in terms of the temperatures, yeah, a bit cooler today. Hobart only headed for 12, Lonnie 16, also expecting 16 for Devonport and Wynyard. Tomorrow, we just pick up a degree or two on most of those locations, Mel.
3: Good-o. So into the next week, how are we looking? Yeah. Warming up, showers, not? Could be anything at this time of year.
14: Yeah, for the start of the week, that ridge will still be the dominant feature, so things will be relatively settled. A fairly sunny day across the state On Monday, we'll see temperatures in the sort of mid to high teens. That warms up a touch on Tuesday. We're talking more sort of high teens, even low 20s for the major centres. Some cooler starts to the day, though, especially across sort of northern and central parts of the state. Could even see some morning frosts if we see the clouds sort of clearing up in the evenings. But on Tuesday, we will see those northerly winds starting to pick up. So we've had a nice reprieve from the spring winds for sort of the last week or so. But we do see a bit of a return of those on Tuesday. That's ahead of a front which we'll see across the state on Wednesday. And then we end the week next week with a bit of a wetter picture across really the entire state. It looks like we'll see some decent falls through sort of late Wednesday, Thursday and continuing into Friday.
3: And as we stand right now, no warnings we need to be aware of?
14: Oh, we've just got some coastal wind warnings for today, Mel. And that's really for mainly along the east coast and through the sort of this afternoon period. We'll see some sort of south to southwesterly winds starting to pick up. So the strong wind warning is extending from the northern tip of Tasman Island down to southeast Cape. That does include Bank Strait and Franklin Sound. And it also includes all of the southeast inshore waters.
3: Good on you, Ursula. You have a cracker weekend, whatever you're doing. Well, working, clearly. But when
14: that's
3: over.
14: Working, thanks,
3: good on you, yeah. Ursula. Ursula Connor at the Bureau of Meteorology. 20 to 8.
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3: Now, if you intended to throw your hat in the ring for a chance to be recognised in an International Architectural Photography Award, would you choose as your subject the new Bridgewater Bridge? I mean, there are a lot of iconic structures out there, and I'm not sure that our newest bridge has reached those lofty heights just yet. But nevertheless, that was the subject chosen by Tasmanian photographer Steve Pooley, and he's taken out first prize in the Human and Architecture Interaction category at the most recent International Architectural Photography Awards. The shot is titled Beneath the Colossus, and it is awesome. Steve, thanks for joining us. Congratulations, a well-deserved win.
15: Oh, thank you very much, Mel. Thank you for having me.
3: And that's from a photographic philistine. I realise I don't know a whole lot about it, but it's a brilliant photograph. It really is. And when I say it's incredible, the name suggests that it's just taken under the Bridgewater Bridge, but the scene in the photograph, to my eye, is almost straight from the cover of a Philip K. Dick novel or some kind of dystopian Ready Player One world. What were you going for?
15: Look, I wanted to capture this bridge, but capture it differently. That's what I try and do with my photography. And we were lucky we had a week of fog up there, so I knew the kind of style of photograph I wanted to get. I wanted to get from underneath, and I stood underneath that bridge, and I just felt that it was like being in a cathedral with those massive big pillars. So I went there on a number of days at the same time in the morning to try and capture this, but I just had to wait for that human element to come into the picture. And one morning I was lucky and we got it.
3: I want to come to that human element in just a tick, but to you choosing the bridge in the first place, and you said you went back to try and get that perfect shot. Did you drive over the bridge and just go, I wonder what it's like under there? Or was this a photography prize that you wanted to throw your hat in the ring for, and then it was a matter of coming up with a subject? You know, how do you go about it?
15: I actually drove past the bridge from New Norfolk and actually saw underneath, and then stopped one day and had a bit of an explore and saw that. I thought, no, this is something a bit unique. I didn't think about throwing my hat in the ring. I was actually approached by the organisers in Berlin. They'd seen some of my work and they invited me, and I thought, well, I don't think I'm in that class to be able to do that. And I was a bit surprised that they contacted me, but most humbled and grateful. And I thought, well, this is the bridge I want to capture. So, that's why I just put the shot in.
3: They said that they'd seen, your work, which is a wonderful thing, and invited you to be a part of it. But is this your usual type of subject, Steve, really?
15: No, actually it's not. And I'm actually normally a black and white photographer, and I predominantly take photos of people. And I've got some projects going on at the moment where I'm taking street portraits of people, and I'm lucky enough to travel to the US frequently. I've got a son there, and I've got a project there in the Midwest, taking photographs of people that I meet in black and white in an old style. So this is in some ways quite different. It's colour to start with, but it does have that human element in it.
3: It does. To describe it, when Steve's saying, you know, waiting for that person to be a part of that shot, because I guess this is it. It is, you know, architecture and human interaction, and it is the phenomenal pillars. But then in the background with that, those, you know, the other people may not know, Steve, I mean, but local people looking at your photo beneath the Colossus will realise this is the Bridgewater Gerry that is sort of giving that ethereal sort of feeling in the background with that one human in the centre, which I think just does make it even more along the lines of that Colossus and really, really suiting the name of the picture. How different is it now that you've jumped from a photograph like that? You're talking about portraiture, direct people's portraiture, and those other photographs of yours that are so wonderful, which are urban scenes and people. You know, is this something where you're just challenging yourself? Is it just another, you know, just another direction that's not a great challenge as a photographer? What is it?
15: Look, I find photography is a great challenge for me because I try and capture pictures of everyday people and everyday scenes, but in a unique way. And it is challenging. It's a bit like this is a local scene, but trying to capture it differently. So, I'm just continuing on my journey of pushing myself and trying to capture those unique scenes.
3: So where to from here with the winning photograph, Steve?
15: Well, I think where to from me, I mean, for me, I'm continuing on. I've got some other projects that I'm working on, one in Sydney called Sydney Light, which is in similar to that bridge, I guess. It's about capturing people around the unique architecture around Sydney and my US project. So I'm continuing to work on those along with some local work here and just keep trying to develop as best I can as a photographer.
3: Well, congratulations again on your win, Steve. And if you have not seen Steve's incredible photograph of the new Bridgewater Bridge, international prize-winning photograph, it's titled Under the Colossus, or Beneath the Colossus, I should say, please check it out. It is absolutely stunning. Steve Pawley, it's been great to chat with you. Thank you so much.
15: Thanks so much, Mel.
3: Steve Pawley there, who is our latest award-winning photographer in the International Architecture Photography Awards, and his subject, the new Bridgewater Bridge beneath the Colossus. It's 14 to 8 on 936 ABC Hobart and ABC Northern Tasmania. Still to come, I want to take you to an iconic piece of our built heritage, a little older than the new Bridgewater Bridge.

0: The Supremes, I Hear a Symphony, on 936 ABC Hobart, ABC Northern Tas, with Mel Bush. Good morning. Welcome to your Saturday. Do you fancy yourself as a people person? Are you interested in Tasmanian history with a bit of spare time on your hands? Well, I've got just the thing to fill in some of that spare time and a chance for you to give back to one of Tasmania's incredible heritage sites.
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0: Willow Court at New Norfolk is a site that most, if not all, Tasmanians would be familiar with. It's a site with a fraught history, but nevertheless it's one that deserves being remembered and retained, all 200 years of it. It's a site that's now formally recognised as an international site of conscience, and the members of the Willow Court Heritage Site Incorporated are putting in an incredible amount of work in the lead up to the precinct's bicentennial commemorations, but they really could do with a few more boots on the ground. Anne Salt is the group's secretary. Anne, thanks for joining us this morning.
6: Morning, Mel. Morning, everyone.
0: So clearly, Anne, it's important to maintain Willow Court's built heritage. That's true. But you're also really focused on the stories that are attached to the precinct and the people who are attached.
6: Yeah. Absolutely. And particularly as Willow Court only closed 25 years ago, it very much has a current living history, not only the people that live there, whose voice we our focus is to elevate, but also people that work there, the community around the asylum. They all have really interesting and important stories to tell about the history of that site. So, and we need people to, a whole range of projects that we've got happening that we need boots on the ground, as you say.
0: It's a lot of stories, and I'll get to those volunteer opportunities in a moment. But and if you can hear any noise in the background, I'm interrupting Anne on her way somewhere. It's currently at an airport.
6: Somewhere warmer.
0: I mentioned that the site is recognised as an international site of conscience, but what does that mean, Anne?
6: International coalitions of sites of conscience are a coalition of probably just under 400 sites around the world where there's been difficult histories. And basically what they do is work with organisations and groups of people associated with those sites to, with a framework that enables the people involved with those sites to be able to tell those stories, all the stories, you know, the difficult stories as well as the stories that, people find more acceptable. So we're working with probably just under 400 sites around the world where there's been difficult histories. And basically what they do is work with organisations and groups of people associated with those sites to, with a framework that enables the people involved with those sites to be able to tell those stories, all the stories, you know, the difficult stories as well.

0: Sites of Conscience. We've got an online meeting next week to work on one of the projects that we're focusing on at the moment. And so we get a lot of help from their expertise. And we're hoping next year for part of the Bicentenary projects to have them come out to New Norfolk to participate in one of the projects that we're hoping to get off the ground in Mental Health Week next year.
1: And so on that, 2027, Anne, is, I'm sorry, I don't mean to freak you out here or be triggering in any way, but it is barreling toward us very, very quickly. So to those volunteers and talking about those stories that you're collecting, and many have already sort of been collected, but a lot of work behind that, what kind of volunteering are you looking for? What sort of support for people giving up a little of their time would you like to see?
0: A whole range, Mel. We need people that have technical skills, social media skills. Fundraising is a really big one. Time-consuming, that is. Finance background, boots on the ground, people that can just get in and do things. A whole range of things. We're in the process of finalising a licence with the council so that we have access to the site. So we're planning to hold regular events. So that involves a whole range of things, you know, the preparation, the putting together the storyboards, having people there to talk about the history. Everything.
1: But, you don't have to be a heritage expert by any stretch of the imagination. You know, I mean, you and your team as part have plenty of knowledge to be able to pass on as well, to be able to support new people coming in.
0: That's right. So, definitely.
1: So in terms of these stories, just going back to that quickly, you're still looking for stories to be part of the Bicentennial Project in 2027. So you're still collecting them. How are they going to be integrated? I heard you mentioned storyboards.
0: Yes, we have already over the years put together storyboards based on the information we've received with the permission of the people that provided it. But what we also do is record oral histories. So we have a record of that person's history, and whether they want them used on storyboards or not is their decision. We're hoping to raise funds to have a dedicated website, and those stories that will then be publicly available on the website. There's multiple ways we can use them. And what we would also like to focus on is putting together a book as a memorial to the, the Bicentenary.
1: Oh, definitely. Yeah.
0: Yeah, yeah. So that's where we need, people with expertise. I know I'm full of ideas and drag the board along at
1: times.
0: You can
1: be the ideas person, Anne.
0: Everyone's
1: got to have one.
0: Yeah. We need people that can run with these ideas and pull them together. It would be really good.
1: So are you anywhere near, well, it's Tasmania, we're, kind of near in most places, but anywhere in and around the Derwent Valley, and to give some support to ensure that the so important Willow Court precinct and the stories that go along with it, to help out Anne and the team at the Willow Court Heritage Site Incorporated, and you don't need to donate a kidney, just a little of your time would be great. And how can people get in touch?
0: Yeah, if I can just say, Mel, we do have people from the wider Hobart suburbs. We do a lot of our work online, so if people are interested in, for instance, putting together the storyboards or helping with writing the newsletter, it's all done online, so they can be anywhere. We've had one application from Victoria.
1: The
0: internet just makes everything so achievable. To get in contact with me, I'm happy to share my phone number.
1: Okay, well, we've got that. If you want to help out, we can pass that on as well. And there's also the social media site as well. And it's been great
0: to chat.
1: And the email address. Yes, I've got that one. I've got that one as well. So we can pass that on. If you send us a text on 0438 922 936, I can pass on all of Anne's details. I'll let you get back. Don't miss your flight.
0: Thank you, Mel.
1: Excellent to chat. Thanks, Anne. That's Anne Salt, Secretary of the Willow Court Heritage Site Incorporated, the Bicentenary coming up in 2027. A lot of work still to be done. Can you help out? Get in touch if you can. 3 to 8 on 936 ABC Hobart at ABC Northern Tasmania. Some music to take us up to the news at 8 o'clock with Michael Delafontana, and then Fletcher Jones.

0: from Olivia Dean and So Easy on 936 ABC Hobart. ABC Northern Taz with Mel Bush. We've got MDF in the ABC newsroom. He's bringing you all of the deets in mere seconds after eight. The man behind the brand, Fletcher Jones. It's news time, 8 o'clock.
1: When you need the facts...
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5: Good morning, ABC News with Michael Della Fontana. Chinese leader Xi Jinping has left the United States after a whirlwind three-day summit. North America correspondent Cayman Gok reports.
6: On his final day in Washington, D.C., Xi Jinping took part in a meeting over tea and a visit to the National Archives with Donald Trump. During the high-stakes visit, the two leaders discussed artificial intelligence, trade, Iran and Taiwan. It's yet to be seen if any major breakthroughs come from the three-day summit, which was heavy on pomp and pageantry. President Trump and Xi are expected to meet again in November at the Asia-Pacific Economic Cooperation Summit in China. Cayman Gok, ABC News, Washington.
5: Pope Leo has warned the United Nations and other multilateral bodies are facing what he calls a crisis of effectiveness. Here's Francis Du.
7: The Pope made the comments during a speech at UNESCO headquarters in Paris, warning international dialogue risks becoming a charade rather than a way to seek the common good. Pope Leo also criticised world leaders who disrespect the rule of law, saying some invoke it when it serves them and disregard it when it restrains them. The remarks come during a tense UN General Assembly in New York, where the Pope also urged the world to reconsider the development of artificial intelligence, warning that AI could create a future where a paradise of machines takes control of the earth.
5: Full results released from Russia's first wartime parliamentary election has shown that the tightly orchestrated vote has further cemented the Kremlin's overwhelming political control of the country. United Russia, the main Kremlin party, will get more than three quarters of the seats in the State Duma, a record high, according to returns released by the Central Election Commission. Virtually any genuine opposition parties or candidates were excluded from running in the September 18 to 20 election. Premier League football club Manchester City has been found guilty of breaching financial rules during a period when it won eight major trophies. Europe correspondent Mazoe Ford reports.
8: After a four-year investigation, Manchester City was charged in 2023 with more than 100 breaches of the Premier League's financial rules over a nine-year period. Now it's been found guilty of most of them. The Premier League claims City didn't provide accurate financial information that gives a true and fair view of the club's financial position. The club, which is one of the biggest in the league, denies all of the charges and says its case is supported by a comprehensive body of irrefutable evidence. Sanctions have not yet been decided, but could include points deductions, fines and possibly expulsion.
5: The incoming Devils AFL team is attracting Tasmanians to return to their home state for new job opportunities. The football club, Jack Jumpers basketball, Hobart Hurricanes cricket team and Netball Tasmania partnered with TasTAFE last year to open the Tasmanian Academy of Leadership and Sport. The Academy's Jessie O'Hara returned from Queensland to set up the program and says the move home is a common story for both students and the club staff.
9: We're finding many of us returning Tasmanians who have some experience further afield and very attracted to an opportunity like this to come home and be part of history.
5: The gates to the MCG are now open as diehard footy fans begin pouring into the ground for this afternoon's AFL Grand Final clash, with Fremantle taking on Brisbane. Ethan White is there.
10: Spring Melbourne rain isn't stopping thousands of Melbourne Cricket Club members from lining up, some camping out for several days to snap up one of the few unreserved seats, with the gates now open this morning. The Dockers are looking to secure their first premiership in the club's history, while the Lions will play in their fourth consecutive grand final, aiming to take home their third win in a row. Aussie pop princess Kylie Minogue will be headlining the pre-game entertainment, with 100,000 spectators expected to fill up the MCG. The game kicks off at 2:30 Australian Eastern Standard Time.
5: Tasmania's weather, strong wind warning for the Derwent Estuary, Frederick Henry Bay and Norfolk Bay, Storm Bay, the Channel, Bank Strait and Franklin Sound, east of Flinders Island, Upper East Coast, Lower East Coast and South East Coast. Isolated showers mainly about the northeast and west during the morning, extending near statewide during the day, although little reaching the north. Showers mostly clearing during the evening. Showers falling as snow above 600 metres in the south from the afternoon. Partly cloudy for Burnie and Devonport, cloudy for Launceston and showers forecast for Hobart. 15 the top for Burnie, 16 for Devonport and Launceston and 12 for Hobart. Currently 8 degrees in Burnie, 9 in Devonport and Launceston, 10 in Hobart. ABC News.
4: 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Now we're talking.
0: Hello there on a little sprinkly, showery Saturday. Still a beautiful day for the garden, and if you have some, what should I do with that gardening question? Or you've got something amazing happening in your garden, well, none other than Greg Karen from Newtown Station Nursery is going to be back in the studio from 9 o'clock to answer your gardening questions. You can get in early with your gardening questions if you'd like to, 0438 922 936. And isn't the garden going bonkers at the moment? Well, the weeds are going bonkers, there's no doubt about that. And after 10 o'clock, we're going to keep the talk back rolling as we like to do, because I love to hear from you. After 10, wills and estates. We're going to be talking everything to do with your will, your estate, or others. Maybe you've got some questions there. And it's very rare that you actually get to talk to a lawyer, free of charge, and a wills and estates expert. But our expert will be with you after 10 this morning to answer all of those tricky questions. It's a complex area. Now, to a different subject. Are you one of the many Australians that maybe shopped at Fletcher Jones once upon a time? If you live in the country, it might have been one of those special trips you made once a year into the city. While Fletcher Jones is one of our best known brands, what's not as well known is the life of the man behind the brand. Jock Sarong is an award-winning author. His latest work is A Suitable Man. It tracks and explores and celebrates the man and the mastermind behind the Aussie homegrown brand Fletcher Jones. And he joined ABC's evening's presenter, John O'Hara, who started by asking him the history of the man himself and whether it was overshadowed by the success of the brand.
11: Yeah, I do. And that was my experience, in fact. I live in a little town called Port Fairy on the west coast of Victoria, and we're next door to the bigger city of Warrnambool. And Warrnambool was the base of Fletcher's empire. And throughout, you know, decades, I've driven past the factory site and thought about it idly and never really made the connections. And a few years ago, I wrote a magazine piece about that factory because it's really interesting. It's industrial decay. There's iconography, there's a beautiful garden, but there's parts of it that are collapsing. And that then led me into thinking, well, it's quite clear that somebody very inventive and very eccentric made this place for lots of reasons. And then that took me into the man. And it's one of those lovely writing experiences where you go in not knowing much and you start researching and this whole world opens up on you, which is so exciting when it happens.
12: Oh, I love that you kind of discovered him and you know, kind of fell in love with the story as much as we are reading your book. Can you just give me a really quick, you know, footnotes on the early life of Fletcher Jones? Because he had such an interesting life right from the get-go, didn't he?
11: Yeah, he really did. In some senses, it's a classic rags-to-riches arc. But Fletcher was born in Bendigo in central Victoria in great poverty, and his father was a kind of a blacksmith who worked in the mining industry. His mother and a number of his siblings died before he was primary school age. He had a terrible stutter, and school just didn't work for him, so he was out of school by 13. Floated around for a little bit in Bendigo and then went off to World War One and had a terrible time of it, as a lot of young Australians did. He was involved in a battle called Fromelles on the Western Front, which is the single worst night of carnage in Australian history. Mm. 5,000 casualties, 1,900 young men dead in a single night. And Fletcher was in the thick of that, and then several other very nasty battles. And so he came back with a stutter, with no career prospects, badly affected by his war experience, and really had to restart his life at about 22. He was completely illiterate. And he managed to build and build and build through sheer force of will and through optimism to become what we know of him today.
12: And I love the anecdote that he kind of had an epiphany in the dole queue after the war, and that was the beginning of the empire that was Fletcher Jones.
11: Yeah, so the idea was that returning soldiers could queue up at the post office and receive a war pension. And Fletcher says he did it twice, and that the third time he was standing there in the queue and he suddenly had this moment of clarity that if I take this third payment, I'm going to get hooked on the payments and I'm never going to amount to anything. And that all of a sudden he burst out of the queue and ran down Queen's Parade, Clifton Hill. The funny thing about it is that Fletcher wrote his own memoir a couple of years before he died, but he wrote multiple drafts of every chapter and he actually practiced that story over and over again. And it changes, you know. Fletcher had a very keen sense of his own mythology and he liked to tell a story the best way it would go over, not the most accurate way. So, yeah,
12: Let the truth get in the way of a good story. I like that.
11: Exactly.
12: Jock Sarong, my guest today, author of A Suitable Man, exploring the life and times of Fletcher Jones on 936 ABC Hobart and ABC Northern Tasmania. The texts are flying in, Jock. I've got one saying, my State Bank of Tasmania uniform in the late 1980s was from Fletcher Jones. Anne in Blackmans Bay says, hi, John, I have three pairs of Fletcher Jones slacks and a skirt I still wear. They're over 35 years old and still as good as the day I bought them. Beautifully tailored and material unlike clothes today. Thank you so much, Anne. Let's talk about the factory in Warrnambool, because as much as I loved reading about this factory, Jock, I loved the pictures that were in your book, because it looked like some kind of Willy Wonka eccentric kitsch kind of explosion of his personality and his artistic flair. Can you tell me about that?
11: Yeah, you're quite right. And in fact, we had a launch there last week in one of the rooms of the factory. And these days it's very much fenced off because it's unsafe. But we somehow got access to one of the rooms and had a launch in there. And somebody said to me, look at these people around you. They're having a Willy Wonka moment.
12: Yes, that's the first thing I thought. I thought that just looks like Willy Wonka's chocolate factory, but for clothes.
11: So Fletcher had shops and workrooms in the township of Warrnambool, in the main drag, and he got too big too quickly and desperately needed a production facility.

0: facility and couldn't find one in the town. So he bought what was effectively an abandoned quarry outside town, and it was full of car bodies and rats and box thorn and rubbish, God knows what. And this was just after the war, so there were restrictions on construction and materials. And he just brilliantly, he was surrounded by people who were really good scroungers, and they went out, they found a disused army camp near Melbourne. They bought all the buildings and trucked the buildings onto this quarry site and built a factory from scratch. And then they finished it off by building this beautiful garden, which Fletcher was very particular about, that it was all about his workers having a good experience at work. And he called the place Pleasant Hill. And then the kind of final surreal touch was that 20 years later, his son designed a silver ball on a tripod that sticks out of the roof. And that's actually a fire sprinkler system that the common belief in Warrnambool is it's our greatest piece of public art. You
1: know? Oh, I love it. I have to keep sharing these texts with you, Jock. Esther in Bellarive has just texted me and said, in the early 1980s, I worked for Fletcher Jones in Melbourne, and it was a lovely organisation to work for, and we employees were treated well. At the time, the company was being managed by Fletcher Jones' son, because, of course, Fletcher Jones had passed away. But one of my fondest memories was receiving a silver teapot from the company when I got married, which goes to show he really respected his staff, didn't he? In fact, out the front of his factory, it said Fletcher Jones and staff. Can you explain why he did that?
0: Yeah, well, firstly, to go back to the teapot, there were a range of presents that were given to long-serving staff and to staff who had babies. And because people loved working there so much, they never left. Mm. So people would rack up decades and decades. And I worked out at one stage from following bulletins that Fletcher himself had handed over more than 200 watches to people. And I think that was the 20-year mark. I can't remember. But Fletcher Jones and staff reflects the fact that Fletcher and his sidekick, Neil Simons, devised an employee shareholding scheme. So the workers could take shares in the company. And at its peak, which was in the early 70s, there were more than 3,000 people owning 71% of the company.
1: Wow. And that was really, that was new for Australia, wasn't it? That was not something that had been explored in that kind of size before. Is that correct?
0: That's correct. And nobody really knew how it was going to work. Mm. But it gave Fletcher was very firm that it was not a productivity incentive. He wasn't asking people to stay at their machines longer. It was all about, I want you to be as proud of what we're doing as I am, and to feel like you have a sense of purpose when you come to work. You're not just a productive unit, you know? And that thinking is kind of timeless. That's something we can still think about now.
1: Jock, I do have to let you go. Before I do let you go, can you share with us the wonderful story about the 1967 fires down here in Tasmania and how he helped the community?
0: Yeah, so a number of his staff down there were burned out in those fires, and the fires got very, very close to FJ's dry cleaning facility, which is full of explosive solvents. So all of the staff volunteered in the recovery effort, in the firefighting. The Victorian staff donated money to Hobart, and they were able to stay afloat and trading through it. And those staff were put back in homes through donations.
1: Incredible. And those staff probably would have, you know, worked at our Liverpool Street store when it was open, correct?
0: Yeah, and Liverpool Street had the distinction of the biggest neon sign in Tasmania at the time. That's my Hobart trivia.
1: I love that. Jock Sarong, your book, A Suitable Man, I can highly recommend it. Available at all good Tasmanian bookstores. Thank you so much for sharing your stories with us.
0: Great to chat with you, John. Thanks.
2: What a brilliant yarn. Oh, if you missed any of that, go back and listen to it, won't you? That was a conversation with our very own John O'Hara, with award-winning author Jock Sarong, who, having read his books, he never goes wrong at all. They're all highly recommended as far as I'm concerned. But that being the story of Fletcher Jones, not just the brand, but the man. It's 17 past eight, and one texter says, "Morning, Mel, loving the story of Fletcher Jones. As a member of a state netball team, our walking out uniform included classic Fletcher Jones skirt." Yeah, they were kind of the original power dress, weren't they? Still got it. Unfortunately, the size of the skirt and the size of the body no longer match. And looking forward to Saturday morning. Glad you're enjoying the show. Thank you for your text. 0438 922 936. That's the text line. It's always good to chat with you and have you part of the conversation. From David at the Folk Federation of Tasmania. Hello there, David. Says, enjoying the program as well and interesting discussions. Glad you are. Could you please let your listeners know, you know that I can, Dave, about our old-time dance party tonight. Kick up your heels with dancers guaranteed to lift your spirits as much as your feet, with cracking tunes from Ross Smithard and Up Jump Trouble. And the callers are Twinkle Toes and Odd Socks. 7:15 for 7:30. That's at St. James Hall at Newtown. And there's old-time American Square Barn and Contra Dancers from the Appalachian Mountains and beyond. If you want to find out more, do jump onto the Folk Federation of Tasmania website. Plenty of details there. It's 18 past 8, 936 ABC Hobart, ABC Northern Tasmania. Is it a bird? Is it a plane? No, it's not one, but it is two new planets. What's more, they've been discovered by a young Tasmanian scientist. Let's get astronomical.
3: The deaths of Jesse Baird and Luke Davies shocked Sydney. 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
2: How do you spot a new planet? I mean, it's not like the sci-fi movies where your ship suddenly runs out of fuel and you simply crash land on one. They start as tiny anomalies on radio telescope portraits of stars, just a blip. And UTAS astronomer and School of Natural Sciences PhD candidate Thomas Plunkett has found not one but two of them using Tasmanian telescope data. And our own ABC Afternoons presenter Joel Reinberger spoke with Thomas earlier in the week and started by asking him about the endless planets in the universe and how they go about choosing one to investigate.
7: So there's a special mission currently being run by NASA. They sent up a little satellite called TESS, the Transiting Exoplanet Survey Satellite. And basically this is looking for dips in brightness of stars as the planets pass in front of them. And so TESS sends out little alerts to the community across the world saying, we think we might have a planet, but we need more data to follow up.
8: So is it just looking at every star in the sky kind of one at a time for, I don't know, a day?
7: No. So they've got these really wide field cameras that can pick up, you know, tens of thousands to 100,000 stars all in one picture. And they would basically stare at a patch of the sky for roughly 27 days, just taking repeated measurements over and over of the brightness of these, you know, hundreds of thousands of stars. And then they detect those really small dips due to planets or potential planets that way.
8: Right. Okay. So is this an AI done thing? It sounds like the sort of, seriously, it sounds like the sort of thing that AI would do well, measure the brightness of each star, identify and measure the brightness of each star over this time.
7: Not quite AI currently. There's sort of like automatic pipelines that are run to do these searches, but I think AI is...
8: It's a giant Excel spreadsheet, isn't it?
7: Not well. Funny you say that. There are some Excel spreadsheets involved, but unfortunately, yeah.
8: Okay, so there's an anomaly pops up in this NASA data. Mm-hmm. How do you get chosen as the person who's going to look at this one star, and then what do you do next?
7: Well, we're actually lucky enough that they're public alerts, so we're the ones that can choose what we're interested in. So for me, during my PhD, I was particularly interested in giant planets like Saturn, Jupiter. And so I sort of did a big look into this database of all these potential planets and, you know, found some that would be compatible for our telescopes to look at and study further.
8: Ah, so you're finding something that you can use the local telescope to work on.
7: Exactly.
8: Okay, then. What's the kind of limitation of the local telescope? What does it need?
7: It needs a certain brightness. So the one we have up in the Midlands at the Greenhill Observatory, it's a 50-centimetre telescope, so half a metre mirror. Because it's a little bit small, it kind of needs some bright stars. So we're really targeting bright stars with these giant planets around them. That's kind of the ideal sweet spot for us with this small telescope.
8: Okay, a mirror. So this is an optical telescope.
7: This is an optical telescope.
8: Wow. Yeah. So it's all optical. This whole investigation is optical.
7: Sure is, yeah.
8: Okay, then. So how big is the total telescope? If it's only a 50-centimetre thing, because I was thinking radio telescope, but no, it's
7: much smaller than a radio telescope. I reckon the dome, you know, is probably 2-3 metres across in total.
8: Okay, so it's like a hut.
7: Yeah.
8: It's a little round hut with a hole in the roof.
7: Exactly right. Just a little shell that we open up and use the telescope with. Yeah.
8: How much does it annoy you when a bird poops on the...
7: Oh my gosh. Well, luckily, we haven't had a bird poop on the telescope yet, but we have some equipment up there that does regularly get
8: deposit.
7: Yeah, unfortunately. So you have to go up and clean that, you know, every few weeks.
8: Okay. Now, how is this telescope controlled? Is it like computer, you know, is it computer controlled that it finds the star precisely for you?
7: It does find the stars... So where you want to look automatically, but we're still driving it manually from there. So once it figures out where it is on the sky, we're still commanding it to say, you know, take these images for this amount of time.
8: Rightio.
7: Yeah.
8: And so what sort of data are you looking for? Are you taking video? Are you taking photos? What are you doing?
7: Taking photos, but like quite regularly. So, you know, ranging from every 30 to 2 minutes, essentially, and just sitting on one sort of spot in the sky, taking repeated pictures.
8: And is the because of course the starscape moves overhead. Is the telescope following that automatically?
7: Yeah, they're nice and advanced now that you don't have to, you know, manually track it anymore.
8: Yeah,
7: the computers do it for us.
8: Yeah, look, I've seen somebody's home telescope that does that you hook it up to the PC, and I think you point it to Venus, and once it's at Venus, it knows where the rest of the sky is and it can find everything for you. And it's like, it's so cool watching this thing swing around.
7: It's really cool.
8: What do you see? What are you looking for? Can you see the change in brightness of the star yourself in the photos when you look at them?
7: It's pretty hard to see it by eye. We kind of need to extract that brightness and sort of plot it over time to really see that really small dip in brightness. Because for something the size of Jupiter around like a sun-like star, it blocks about 1% of the light. So it's a really small amount. So yeah, by plotting this, it makes it a bit easier to see. And then we can go on to our modelling of that sort of brightness against time.
8: And what does the modelling tell you?
7: So for the transit method, which is what we were using our telescopes to do, you can figure out the size of the planet, so its radius, how big it is. You can also learn about its sort of orbital period and some other sort of orbital things about it.
8: I was going to say, so what do we know about the planets you've discovered?
7: Well, these ones, they're really big. So they're about 20% larger than Jupiter, and Jupiter's the biggest planet in our solar system.
8: Yep.
7: So really, really large planets. But their masses sort of vary. So one of them is about 85% the mass of Jupiter. And one of them is more like Saturn mass.
8: Okay.
7: So kind of spanning that gas giant range.
8: Okay. Can you tell what they're made from yet? Will you go to a radio telescope to look at that kind of data?
7: Ooh, that's a good question. We have an idea of their bulk properties. So we can say that they're mostly gas because we can look at their density because we know radius and mass. And that tells us that they're mostly gas. But to learn more than that, we need to use some really expensive telescopes up in space around the world to basically get more data to work out what's, you know, their atmospheric composition.
8: Okay, so can you do that? Is that a possibility? Like, do you hire the James Webb for 40 seconds? How does it work?
7: You have to go into a very competitive worldwide competition to get time on these telescopes. So you write up a little proposal, say my planet's the best for these reasons, and then, you know, goes off to some anonymous committee who says, you know what, I will award you time on this multi-billion dollar telescope in space.
8: And how much time will you get?
7: It depends on the project. I haven't had so much experience, but you can get, you know, a few hours to maybe a day if you're really, really lucky.
8: Because that's the thing, you really need it to be over time to take, a set of photos, don't you?
7: Exactly. So very expensive.
8: And again, are these going to be optical telescopes or are you going to go into the radio world?
7: I'm not sure about the radio. It's kind of more optical or what we call infrared. So that's sort of that region of light that's further on that we can't see with our eyes. So that's what James Webb is, an infrared telescope. But that's just the perfect instrument for looking at atmospheres.
8: Oh, the James Webb would be the one. Okay, then. And you might be able to get it pointed at the particular part of the sky. Does the star have a name or is it part of a constellation we'd know?
7: Oh, the constellations, you definitely know. I can't really remember them off the top of my head. They're all southern constellations. So these are all southern stars that are really only visible from the southern hemisphere.
8: That's
7: kind of why our telescope was so great, because a lot of these NASA support missions are up in the northern hemisphere. So we're one of the uniquely south telescopes that can contribute for this.
8: I guess there's not a huge number of telescopes in this part of the world, are there?
7: No, very lucky.
8: Okay. Do you get to name them?
7: Unfortunately not. Unofficially, yes. In my head, I've named them all things. But
8: okay, then. Look, you know, I was going to say Joel and Lucy, after me and my producers, the obvious one. But what is your head canon? What are you calling them?
7: I think I'd name them after my partner, potentially.
8: Oh.
7: Yeah. Yes.
8: Okay.
7: Yeah. I think, you know, that would be a good little anniversary present or something like that.
8: Wow.
7: But, yeah.
8: Well, no, look. For that, you'd want to upgrade from partner. You'd want husband or wife for that, I reckon, you know. I don't reckon live-in partner gets that. I reckon husband or wife gets that. That's you know, I named a part of the sky after you. That's too big. That's too big for them. So, you know, a radio presenter you've just met is obviously the exact right person to name it after.
7: Oh, yeah.
8: So who does get to name them? Is it going to be called A95718 or something to that effect?
7: It's something similar. It's just the name of the star plus a little B on the end, because that's the planet. It's really boring. Really, really boring. So these ones, TOI3053B. Is one of them.
8: C says any self-respecting planet would have its cloaking device activated to avoid being found by humans. Philip says Pluto is a planet. Say it, please.
7: Sorry about that.
8: Matt and Craddock says excellent segment. Love a bit of astronomy. Greetings to your guest there.
7: Oh, hello.
8: So my guest has been Thomas Plunkett, who's a PhD candidate. He's handed in his thesis. He's waiting for it to come back for him to be awarded the doctor. Where do you hope to be in a few years' time? If you know, if you become doctor, what's next? Are you going to stay here? Are you going to go and work in Hawaii? What are you going to do?
7: It's a really good question. It's kind of what I'm looking into right now, just looking around for jobs, looking around for different experiences I could try. I'd love to stay in Tassie, but obviously, you know, there's only so many few jobs going around in this area particularly. So, you know, eventually, hopefully I can come back. But for now, probably going somewhere else.
8: Yeah, take that show on the road.
7: Yeah.
8: Great to meet you, Thomas. Thank you so much.
7: Thank you so much.
2: Such a clever egg. And then he has to go and leave us. Fascinating conversation with a young bloke doing his PhD at UTAS, talking to ABC's Afternoons presenter, the one and only Joel Rheinberger. That was Thomas Plunkett, discovering two new planets. It's 28 to 9 on 936 ABC Hobart and ABC Northern Tasmania. It is at the end now of Dementia Action Week. Every week should be Dementia Action Week, personally, I believe. And there is a new initiative focused on supporting and engaging people living with dementia and their supporters as well. We're going to talk about that coming up very shortly. But up next, Let's catch up with MDF in the ABC newsroom and find out what's happening in headlines.
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2: 27 to 9, and as promised, Michael Delafontana is in the ABC newsroom with headlines. Morning, Michael.
11: Good morning, Mel. AFL fans are gearing up for one of the biggest days on the Australian sporting calendar, with Melbourne alive with footy fever. Music and footy fans alike will be tuning in before the first ball up at today's grand final for a glimpse at Australia's pop princess Kylie Minogue. Pubs across Melbourne are also prepping for one of their biggest days of the year, with Fitzroy to be swarmed by Brisbane fans, the suburb once home to the Fitzroy Lions. Pope Leo has warned the United Nations and other multilateral organisations are facing a crisis of effectiveness. Speaking at the UN cultural agency UNESCO in Paris, the Pope said international dialogue risks becoming a charade. The comments come during a tense UN General Assembly in New York, where Pope Leo also sounded the alarm on artificial intelligence, warning that AI could create a future where a paradise of machines takes control of the earth. And the Director General of the BBC, Mark Britton, has indicated that AI could be used to create and present programs in the future, but with strong human guardrails. Asked about AI, Mr. Britton says he's keen to experiment with ideas that might add to creativity, but says it won't be a substitute for humans. More news at 9.
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6: with Mel Bush.
2: Nature. It's the great healer, being out among the trees is... well, it's good for the mind, it's good for the soul. And for people living with dementia, getting out and enjoying nature and social connection isn't always easy. It isn't always straightforward, which makes a new initiative by Conservation Volunteers Australia in partnership with the Wiking Dementia and Research Centre so important. It's a new nature hub that integrates dedicated sessions to support Tasmanians living with dementia and their support people. Renee Riviere is the General Manager of Program Delivery with Conservation Volunteers Australia. Hi, Renee.
12: Good morning, Mel.
2: Renee, can you talk to us about the wisdom behind this project, please?
12: I can. So I guess, as you mentioned, the CVA Nature Hub, it's a dementia-inclusive conservation volunteering program taking place at Chigwell Community Garden. And I guess at CVA, we've always been about connecting people to nature, because we know that, you know, nature connection and conservation volunteering is really good for people's well-being, as well as being really good for the planet. So we wanted to create a conservation volunteering program that was accessible to people living with dementia and indeed Parkinson's and many other diseases, because we believe that, you know, a diagnosis like that shouldn't stop you from getting the benefits of nature connection. You know, healthy aging doesn't stop with a dementia diagnosis. Sometimes we just need to adapt our community programs to make sure that people can continue to be involved.
2: Well said, Renee. That is very true. Wellbeing should not stop with a dementia diagnosis at all.
12: Absolutely
2: or
12: not.
2: With a particular number. So has this been done elsewhere? Have you tested this, or are we leading the charge, Renee?
12: Well, Tasmania really is leading the charge in this field, I suppose. There are other nature hubs. So the Nature Hub is a partnership model with the amazing Venture Out Research Group at the Wiking Centre. And Pauline Marsh and her incredible team of researchers there have been helping set up dementia-inclusive spaces for a couple of years now. And I believe there's about six around southern Tasmania. And they're also doing the research to find out more about the benefits of nature connection for people living with dementia.
2: And I love this so much because I know, you know, in many aged care, taking nothing away from the fact that there are wonderful care staff within aged care, but often those living with dementia in an aged care setting, they don't get these opportunities. And to know that there is an opportunity like this, you know, often they just sort of sit, so to speak, and there's not a whole lot else going on. So to know that there's something like this, I think is wonderful. So what kind of work did you have to do and your team, Renee? Because I'm guessing you can't go into this blind if you don't have a background knowledge of dementia. Did you access the training as well? Because they've got some great stuff at Wiking.
12: They do.

0: The Wiking has some really incredible training. We did. So we ran a session 2 weeks ago for a bunch of volunteers who had expressed interest in coming along to the program. So we did the dementia inclusivity training with the Wiking Centre, which was really good. So we've got a beautiful community of volunteers ready to be there to be part of the program.
1: So, in terms of what had to be taken into account in order to ensure as much as possible that it was a dementia-friendly environment, what sort of things did you take into account, and what sort of things did you sort of say, you know, what's in and what's out? Things like, I guess, you know, smells and touch and that kind of stuff. What did you consider?
0: Absolutely. So the Nature Hub model has been very much co-designed with people living with dementia. So the whole model itself is very dementia friendly. So we've got things in there like very easy sort of sensory gardening. So we're going to try and grow some plants that taste delicious, smell delicious, you know, have different feels about them. We've got a bit of creativity in there. So we're doing some art things as well and some photography. We've got a little bit more adventure in there for people that want to get a little bit more adventurous. So we'll head out of the garden from time to time and into the bush to do a bit of traditional bush regeneration. But in terms of the Chigwell Community Garden itself, you know, we've done a bit of work, or the council have done a little bit of work there to make sure surfaces are flat and easy to get around. And we'll have wayfarer signage up so that people can, you know, really know how to get around the garden and move through it and where everything is.
1: I love this. So where and when? So we know this is Chigwell Community Garden. So when are these sessions being held? Where can, you know, supporters and those who are living with dementia find out about the sessions, where to go, and when they're happening?
0: Beautiful. So we're actually officially launching the program at 11 o'clock on Monday morning out at the garden. So we've got a bunch of people coming along. We've got Mayor Suhiki coming along as well. So that's the launch, and that'll be a really good opportunity for people who might be interested in the program to come and have a look, meet the team, meet the Venture Out team, meet our volunteers as well, and see the site. But the program officially kicks off the following Monday, October the 5th, at 10 a.m. And then thereon, it will go every Monday, 10 o'clock to 1 o'clock.
1: Go you guys. Renee,
0: Thank you.
1: thank you very much, and for the team at Wiking as well for coming together and designing this. It's such a wonderful concept, and I appreciate your time on the program this morning.
0: Thank you. We appreciate the support.
1: That's Renee Riviere, who is the General Manager of Program Delivery with Conservation Volunteers Australia, who have come together with our very own Wiking Dementia Research Centre based in Hobart for this nature hub at the Chigwell Community Garden. If that's for you, make sure you get in touch. I think it's running for around about 3 months. It's 19 to 9 on 936 ABC Hobart and ABC Northern Tasmania. We're heading to another garden very shortly, and I never lie to you when I say that there's always something happening at the Royal Tasmanian Botanical Gardens. Believe you me, there really, really is. And then, of course, coming up after 9, Greg Kerrin is coming into the studio. Greg Kerrin from the Newtown Station Nursery. It is gardening talkback time after 9. If you've got a question for Greg, by all means, if you want to get in early, you can do that on the text line on 0438 922 936. Here's a little of Van Morrison, get you into the groove. On 936 ABC Hobart and ABC Northern Tas.

0: Now, when you hear groovy tunes like this, it is hard to believe that he has this reputation for being a really grumpy bloke, Van Morrison. And days like this on 936 ABC Hobart at ABC Northern Tasmania. And you're very, very welcome, Libby, who's texted in saying thanks for a great bit of Van Morrison. I know, it's a cool tune, that one, isn't it? And Jill in Launceston. Hi, Jill. Says, really enjoying the program. More history, convicts, blogs, National Trust, please. Yes, Jill, you're definitely part of the tribe. There's going to be more of that, I absolutely promise you. It's 9:45 on 936 ABC Hobart and ABC Northern Tasmania. After 9 o'clock, as promised, Greg Kerrin from the Newtown Station Nursery is going to be in the studio from 9 till 10, answering all your gardening queries on 1300 222 936, and you can get in touch early if you want to sneak in early on the text line on 0438 922 936. But we're going to go to a different garden firstly, not your backyard. Well, depends on how you look at it, I suppose. The Royal Tasmanian Botanical Gardens. It is not an exaggeration to say there's always something happening. There are new partnerships that's resulting in a new initiative to protect our vulnerable plant species.
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0: In many quarters, the moniker Meta would elicit groans, shades of AI and Facebook hacks, but not in the world of the Royal Tasmanian Botanical Gardens. There, it means something altogether different and wonderful, you'll be pleased to know. Meta, in the context of the gardens, is in fact a collection of threatened Tasmanian plants and an initiative that's focused on, well, one, their ongoing survival, of course, but also partnerships with other botanic gardens and like-minded institutions. Brian Quinn is one of the Royal Tasmanian Botanical Gardens horticultural botanists, and he's all over the Meta collection. Brian, welcome to the program. Thanks for joining us.
5: Good morning, Mel. Thanks for having me.
0: So, Brian, what does Meta mean in the context of the gardens collection?
5: Yeah, basically, I mean, that was a fantastic introduction, so I'm glad I don't have to repeat all of that. But the Meta basically means it's bringing together these living plants, these threatened and significant Tasmanian plants, and not just a static display collection. It's all the Meta data that comes with that. So we know the provenance data, where these plants come from. We know their genetic history and conservation knowledge. So hopefully this is a backup for these species and the risk in the wild.
0: So when you said it's not a static collection, can you just explain the fact it's not, they're not exclusively housed at the gardens? That's the other important thing about it.
5: Yeah, So exactly. So this is new territory for us. So this has just been established in the last 12 months. So rather than us being the only gatekeepers of these rare and threatened plants, the idea is to have genetic representatives and to send them out to other partner botanic gardens so that we're not the only ones kind of holding the baby should the worst thing happen and they go, you know, extinct in the wild.
0: So in essence, this is a kind of arc scenario or concept?
5: Yeah, absolutely. Yeah. And it works really well. It's been used for many species around the world. So the Wanamai pine is a classic. Mm. So that was, you know, through the Botanic Gardens in Sydney, and you know, it's a really success story. So, yeah.
0: So in the Royal Tasmanian Botanical Gardens Meta Collection, who have you partnered with? I mean, how far afield are our threatened species being collected and kept?
5: Yeah, so we're in the early stages, but it'll be interstate botanic gardens, so the main ones there, so Sydney and Canberra and Melbourne, but also within our state. So we want to partner with other gardens here in the state. So whether that's the Arboretum, Tasmanian Arboretum, or Inala, Jurassic Garden over on Bruny Island.
0: Well, clearly, Brian, I'm not casting any kind of aspersions on the capabilities of any of our horticulturalists on the Big Island, but these are endemic Tasmanian species. How challenging is it going to be for, and also I'm taking into account our changing climate and our hotter summers and all of that kind of stuff that is occurring and growing. How challenging is it going to be for botanical gardens like Sydney to look after our threatened species?
5: Yeah, good point. So I guess I'll mention the four pillars that we're currently kind of bringing into our metacollection program. So one is the really iconic King's Lamacea, Lamacea tasmanica. That's got a really high profile and it's pretty much our flagship, I guess, for the metacollection program. But the other one is the Davies waxflower, so Fabalium davisii, and then we've got our two Athrotaxis species, the pencil pine and the King Tillibine. And so I guess some of these plants are grown on the mainland and but also further afield. So some of these plants, not Lamacea, but some of these other threatened plants are grown overseas as well. So the challenges are, well, one of the things we're working on now is to get the best propagation and the horticultural knowledge about these plants. So the King's Lamacea, for example, is a challenging species. So we know that it can be pretty fickle even with us. So sometimes if we give them too much water, they can be a bit sad. So it's just kind of understanding that horticultural knowledge and to share that with the botanic gardens overseas.
0: For people who don't know, can you just explain what a King's Lamacea is and where its most favourite real estate is in Tasmania that may make it sort of fickle and challenging when it comes to propagation?
5: Absolutely, yeah. So King's Lamacea is this amazing plant. I mean, it's pretty extraordinary, really. It's endangered. It only grows in a small area of the southwest of Tasmania. The interesting thing is a sterile triploid. So basically it has three copies of the chromosomes. So it basically is sterile. It can't reproduce from seed and pollen, so it can't really hybridize or self itself. So the really amazing thing about it is this ancient clonal lineage. It's been reproducing vegetatively for a long time. So fossil leaves matching the species have been dated to around 43,600 years old.
0: Wow.
5: Yeah, so it's quite an iconic plant. And it's highly ornamental. It's really, really beautiful.
0: So in terms of this iconic species we're talking about, we're in the early days, I realise, but how many species are currently a part of the Meta collection?
5: So we're using four species.
0: Just the four,
5: Yeah, just those four. But, you know, I'd like to see it as a bit of a pipeline so we can add other threatened species, Tasmanian flora, into that. So one example is the really beautiful plant called Tetrathrica gunnii. That's called Shy Susan or Shy pink bells. Mm-hmm. And it grows up in one small area up in near Beaconsfield in the north of the state. But Tasmania has almost 500 threatened flora. So various taxa, but yeah, there's a huge list.
0: So Brian, what's the end goal of the Meta project in that case? Is it to be able to return these species to the wilds of Tasmania or expand the collection? What is the goal?
5: Yeah, that's a great thing. So having all that metadata, so we know where the provenance. So G-Pill is the really beautiful plant called Tetrathrica gunnii. That's called Shy Susan or Shy pink bells. Mm-hmm. And it grows up in one small area up in near Beaconsfield in the north of the state. But Tasmania has almost 500 threatened flora. So various taxa, but yeah, there's a huge list.
0: So Brian, what's the end goal

0: GPS locations of that material. We know the genetics. We know so some of these species are so. I mean, the Lamaitia is a different one because that's, you know, quite a genetic oddity. But the Davies waxwhale, you know, it was down to maybe 20 plants. It was thought to be extinct. It grows only up around St. Helens. It was down to 23 plants in the wild at one point and then down to 6. So, you know, we've partnered with NRE's threatened species team and parks and local councils and private landholders and nurseries as well to re-establish that plant and get translocated plants back out into the field. So it's a way of, because we know the genetics and we know what the best chance of, you know, mixing the plants to have, you know, fertile populations continuing on. I mean, the challenge is that, you know, climate is changing. You know, the weather patterns are changing. There's a number of threats that are, you know, always going to be placed on these threatened plants already. So,
1: So how many of these particular species that are in the Meta collection, Brian, can visitors see at the Royal Tasmanian Botanical Gardens? Are they all there? Are they all in situ?
0: Yeah, yep. So they are all there. So the only one we don't currently, and we haven't for some time, allow public to come see. We're not gatekeeping it. We do let researchers and scientific conservation parties come have a look, artists even. But the pretty much, you know, the Davies waxwhale is flowering in the gardens at the moment. It's really, really beautiful. It's highly ornamental. We have a seed orchard that we've established, and that was through a project with our NRE partners. And basically, the Athrotaxus, the pencil pines and King Billy, they're always on display as well. I will let you know, like, we're planning to do a display for the public for Lamaitia Tasmanica. There's a huge amount of interest to come and
1: fantastic.
0: See this plant. And yeah. So that'll be early next year.
1: Good. We'll be holding you to that, and I'll be following up with you, Brian. And I never lie when I say there is always something happening at the Royal Tasmanian Botanical Gardens. It's true. And you can find out also more about the Meta collection on the gardens website too. Brian, it's been a joy to chat to you. Thank you so very much.
0: No worries. Thanks again. Coast to Coast with Mel Bush.
1: It's 4 to 9 on 936 ABC Hobart, ABC Northern Tas. Yep, always something happening at the gardens. Here's some Farnsie to take us up to the news at 9, and then Greg Kerrin for the Newtown Station Nursery. It's happening. Gardening Talkback's coming up.

0: Oh, Fonzie. Reasons on 936 ABC Hobart and ABC Northern Taz with Mel Bush. Let me give you a reason. It's Greg Karen from the Newtown Station Nursery, and it's Gardening Talkback, barreling its way to you after the news. You know the number.
1: In your neighbourhood.
2: I haven't come across a more ludicrous idea than turning a construction site into a classroom.
1: Around the nation.
3: We do rely on backpacker labour, working holiday visas, in order to fill the jobs that Australians don't want to do.
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5: Morning ABC News with Michael Delafontana. La Trobe Council says its staff have visited Firmus Technology site in northwest Tasmania to assess if it's conducting illegal development works. Firmus wants to build a 52 megawatt AI data centre in Wesley Vale, but it doesn't yet have planning approval. Despite that, La Trobe Council says it's discovered transportable buildings, piles of dirt and blue metal at the site. Mayor Peter Freshney says this seems to go beyond what's approved for the site in the Forest Practices Plan.
6: We've also contacted directly by phone representatives of Firmus who have agreed to cease work, and I expect early next week there'll be an assessment made whether the work that has been observed out there is or isn't within the Forest Practices Plan I referred to.
5: In a statement, Firmus says the works underway do not require planning approval. Five people are missing after an explosion caused a residential building to collapse in an area of central Athens popular with tourists. Three people have been injured and several houses, shops and cars have been damaged. The explosion occurred near some of Athens' most popular sites, including the Acropolis and the Temple of Zeus. Two major hurricanes, Polo and Nolo, have developed in the Pacific Ocean, with Hawaii and the west coast of northern Mexico bracing for strong winds and heavy rain. Nolo is currently swirling near Hawaii, with forecasters warning of life-threatening flooding. Polo is a Category 5 storm heading towards Mexico's Baja California Peninsula. Forecasters say it will bring sustained winds of more than 280 kilometres an hour. US television networks are set to resume full coverage of President Donald Trump's events after CNN's White House access was restored. Here's Francis Du.
7: CNN was blocked from the White House last week, along with MS Now and Politico. President Trump accused the outlets of false or negative coverage. A federal judge has since ordered their access to be restored, finding the ban was likely unconstitutional. But the White House television press pool refused to resume coverage until CNN was formally reinstated. The group includes CNN, ABC, CBS, Fox News and NBC, which share the cost of covering the president and provide footage to other outlets. CNN says it will now cover Mr. Trump's visit to the National Archives with Chinese President Xi Jinping as the legal fight continues.
5: Swedish police have launched preliminary investigations into five complaints of possible election fraud around Stockholm. The complaints come after a separate investigation was opened into potential fraud in the central town of Borlänge. Sweden's September 13 election saw the opposition narrowly defeat the incumbent right-wing government. Police say two of the Stockholm area cases involve complaints of potential vote buying. In the AFLW, North Melbourne has delivered a premiership statement after defeating Melbourne 10-5-65 to 5-4-34 in a top-of-the-table clash. After a tightly contested opening term, North gradually took control with its trade.

0: mark run, pressure and ball movement. Star midfielder Jas Garner was instrumental in the victory, kicking two final quarter goals to help seal the result. Kangaroo star Emma Carney has told ABC Sport her side's own brand of football was on display.
1: I think we've been a bit of down in form this season, and to play a quality opposition of Melbourne, who's been in red hot form, and to take it up to them was really pleasing. So, yeah, it was just good to have our brand of footy on display.
0: In other results, West Coast Eagles defeated Essendon by 10 points. The Bulldogs overcame Port Adelaide by 13 and Carlton thrashed Richmond by 55. Mercedes driver George Russell will start from pole position in Formula One's Azerbaijan Grand Prix in Baku. Championship leader Kimi Antonelli crashed out of qualifying and will start from 16th on the grid. Australia's Oscar Piastri impressed in his McLaren and will start from 3rd. The race begins at 9 o'clock tonight, Australian Eastern Standard Time. To the weather, strong wind warning for the Derwent Estuary, Frederick Henry Bay and Norfolk Bay, Storm Bay, the Channel, Bank Strait and Franklin Sound, east of Flinders Island, Upper East Coast, Lower East Coast and South East Coast. Isolated showers mainly about the northeast and west during the morning, extending near statewide during the day, although little reaching the north. Showers mostly clearing during the evening. Showers falling as snow above 600 metres in the south from the afternoon, possible small hail about the south, south to southwesterly winds. Partly cloudy is the forecast for Burnie and Devonport, cloudy for Launceston and showers for Hobart. Top of 15 for Burnie, 16 for Devonport and Launceston and 12 for Hobart. At the moment, 12 in Burnie, 11 in Devonport, in Launceston also on 11 and 9 degrees in Hobart, one below the average. ABC News.
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4: And fabulous to have you along on another glorious day in Tassie. Well, a little bit of everything. We've got a few showers, got a little bit of sunshine, got a little bit of snow. It's not going to stop us, though, getting out in the garden. And even if you're not getting out in the garden, if you've got some questions, then the fella I've got in the studio with me has got the answers.
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0: Yes, it's gardening talk back time, and Greg Karen from the Newtown Station Nursery. That is the fella I was talking about here
1: morning.
0: In the studio. Good morning.
1: Morning, Mel. Yes. Morning, everyone.
0: Yes, incredible weather. And you know what I'm loving right now? That just puts the wee smile on your dial.
1: Yeah, this is a good start to spring.
0: It is.
1: It's been consistently, well, reasonably warm, good sunny days, mm-hmm. bit of wind blowing.
0: Yeah.
1: Can't help that.
0: That's all right.
1: The change of the season. Mm-hmm. But a little bit of rain. We're getting a bit of an average day in Hobart today, not so much in the north of the state. But, mm-hmm. You expect that in spring. But
0: that's
1: everything's
0: right.
1: doing what it should be doing. It's lovely. Mm. And looking around the gardens now, I'm seeing different things happening. So the magnolias are finished and we're coming into cherry blossom time.
0: Now, I was going to say that. Look, if you're trying to save your money and you just can't afford to go to Japan, come to the Huon Valley.
1: The
0: cherry blossoms.
1: Yeah, and
0: it's just
1: even,
0: beautiful.
1: Even more established older gardens around our major capitals have most of the prunus in them and they're starting to flower. One of the unheralded plants, I guess, or types of plants that we often don't talk about on Gardening Talkback are climbers. We don't get many questions about climbers.
0: We don't either.
1: But they're really coming into their own as well. So Banksia roses are starting to flower now or are in full bloom. The good old jasmine is out and about.
0: Yep.
1: So they're looking good. And wisteria is another one. Wisteria is starting to really show themselves now, particularly the one that's on the front of St. David's Park here in Hobart.
0: Mm-hmm.
1: That's looking absolutely awesome.
0: Oh, that is actually over the entrance there.
1: Over the entrance,
0: that's
1: very which has got a story to tell, I believe.
0: Does it?
1: Yeah. I think that's a bit of relocated Hobart sandstone. But anyway, and Cedrella sinensis, the Chinese tree of heaven or the toon. If you've got a narrow spot where you want a higher type of plant. It's beautiful. It's got lovely pink serrated sort of leaves.
0: What's
1: at this time
0: again?
1: Of the year. Cedrella with a C. It's absolutely beautiful. And of course azaleas. Tamarisk are another pink flowering shrub that are flowering at the moment that really come into their own. But once those flowers have gone, they disappear into the background.
0: Right.
1: So they're a great plant. They're kind of a mid-shrub height. They're around about 2 to 2.5 metres tall. They flower beautifully at this time of the year. They show themselves off and then they just fade back into the background.
0: I've obviously spelt it wrong because I put in Cedrella and I've got lots of pictures of Cinderella. So I'm just
1: C-E-D-R-E-L-L-A.
0: That's where I've gone wrong.
1: Yeah.
0: Thanks very much. This is Gardening Talkback, nothing to do with Disney. If you've got a gardening question, then thank goodness Greg Karen from the Newtown Station Nursery is here to answer all of your gardening conundrums. And also, if you've got something brilliant going on in the garden, why not share that as well? 1300 222 936. Let's get into it, Greg. Angela, very patiently on the line. Thank you for being so patient, Angela. How are you this morning?
2: Fine, thank you.
0: Excellent. You go right ahead. What's the question you have for Greg?
2: I have a bore and I want to water my vegetable garden with it. My question is, what time of the day is best for watering it and how long should I put the hose on for?
1: It depends on the time of the year, really, and I guess what your soil content is like. But I always like watering early in the morning, and that way you get good water penetration into the subsoil. And then as the day gets a bit longer and warmer at this time of the year, the vegetables, plants themselves have taken up enough moisture so that they won't be stressed if it gets very warm or if it gets very windy.
0: Can I weigh in on this a little bit?
1: Sure.
0: Obviously, I'm not an expert, Angela. This is fairly obvious. But we are talking bore water here.
1: Mm-hmm.
0: And bore water can sometimes, maybe a little high in salt or minerals and things like that. Mm. I don't know if it's easy to check or you can or you can't or don't know.
2: It has.
0: Oh, well, that's all right then.
2: Yes.
1: And is it alkaline or acidic, Angela?
2: No, I can't remember. I just knew it was perfectly all right. It has some iron. I know that. It has iron. I don't know about it. I can't remember the other ingredients.
1: Okay. Well, if you just watch the margins of your leaves, of the veggies that you put in, that will indicate whether or not you've got a high amount of nitrogen and it's acidic, or whether it's alkaline or not. If it's acidic, it's going to show around the margins a little bit of burning. So just watch out for that. If you have that issue, then you can counteract that with a bit of garden lime.
2: Okay, it's very sandy soil. The main question I want to know is how long should I put the hose on? It's an oscillating hose. Do I put it on for a short time or a long time?
1: If you've got very sandy soil, then obviously it's going to drain really well. So yes. I wouldn't be putting it on for a prolonged period of time because you're just going to lose that moisture into the subsurface. But at the same time, I wouldn't put it on for a short period of time because you want penetration into the soil. So I think 10 to 15 minutes is enough. However, you might need to just monitor the plants as we get a little bit warmer and we go into the season. And it might mean that you water them in the morning and then again in the afternoon.
2: That's fine. It was the length of time was the main problem. I didn't know. Sometimes I've left it on for a lot longer and I just wonder if I'm doing the wrong thing or not.
1: Not necessarily. I mean, if the plants aren't showing any stress or signs of overwatering, then don't change what you're doing.
2: Well, I haven't started yet. I'm just about putting new plants in. Mm. I wanted to know for. Thank you very much.
0: You're very welcome, Angela. This is Gardening Talkback. The number you need to call if you've got a gardening question for Greg Cairns, 1300 222 936, and it is 13 past 9 on 936 ABC Hobart and ABC Northern Tasmania. Ian is in Kingston. Hello there, Ian. We've got some photos from you.
3: Yeah, good morning. Yeah, the photos of a Daphne tree. And if you have a close look at the close-up, the leaves are covered in a type of scale. I'm not sure what it is. And some of the leaves are going yellow, and I've only just got to touch the leaves and they'll just fall off.
1: Mm.
3: Down lower in the bush, the plant, I've got new growth coming on, which is very green and nice and soft, very healthy.
1: Yeah.
3: But... can you tell me what the problem is?
1: Yeah, and you've described it really well. You've got a bad infestation there, Ian, of scale. And classically, once your plant is under attack, and scale really does get into Daphne, and it goes the same with citrus. They show exactly the same symptoms and signs that your Daphne is showing at the moment, in that the plant's drooping, the leaves are drooping. They're trying to reduce their surface area because they're under attack. They're going very yellow and they're dropping off because they're quite brittle. So you do need to apply a couple of applications of Eco Pest Oil over the plant. Now, you need to smother the scale. The Eco Pest Oil will not kill it. It will smother it. It stops the oxygen getting to the scale and then they die. The scale shells will hold on to the Daphne leaves for around about another month or two. So even though you've knocked it off, you'll still see the signs of the scale there. But hopefully you'll see the plant perk up a little bit. So the other thing that I would be doing with it, once you've applied the Eco Pest Oil, and do it over twice over about a 10-day period. So if you hit it, where are you, Ian? Where do you live?
2: Kingston.
1: Okay, so I wouldn't be doing it today, obviously, because of the way the weather is. Wait for a sunny morning. Do it on a sunny morning, and that will smother the scale. Now, the other thing that you might see around the bottom of the Daphne are ants, okay? And what ants do is they love feeding off the secretions from the scale. They secrete this honeydew, and the ants love that. So if you can also somehow... knock the scale off and reduce the amount of ants around there, that would be good. Now, how are you going to do that? With a bit of sand or something like that around the base of the Daphne, a coarse sand. And just watch out if you've got any citrus or anything like that in the area, that those ants aren't picking up scale, which is what they will do, and they will transport the scale to another host plant.
0: It's a strange symbiotic relationship, isn't it?
1: It is. It is. And it actually has happened inside our house with the ribbon plant, the spider plant.
0: Yes, yeah.
1: So we've had ants in our house transporting scale from one spider plant to the other spider plant. And it's very frustrating and difficult to get rid of. But then the other thing, Ian, so once you've done that, after about 10 days, you've smothered the Daphne with the Eco Pest Oil, and hopefully that will start eradicating it. I'd follow up again in about a month or so with another application, and then I'd feed your Daphne. Now, your Daphne, because it's been under attack, it's stressed out, and there's not a lot of chlorophyll in the leaves, which is why those leaves are going really yellow, so it needs a good feed. So two things here. Give it a sugar hit with a liquid fertiliser, okay, and that will take it up pretty quickly. And then give it a good handful or two of camellia and azalea food, so a granulated camellia and azalea food. And that will act as a slow-release fertiliser, and it will also improve the health of the Daphne so that it has an ability to be able to fight off these scale and other bugs that might attack it.
3: And I do that after I've got rid of the scale.
1: After you've got rid of the scale. You don't ever want to feed a plant that's under stress. You want it to recover a little bit. And if you've got new growth, which you described around the bottom of it, and I can see that in your picture, that's a good sign. The Daphne's really healthy. You know, it's obviously in a very happy spot because where you've got it, it's nice and round and it's a good size. So, yeah, just give it a good feed once you've got rid of that scale.
3: Okay. Well, thanks for your help.
1: That's all right.
0: See you, Ian. Okay. And that's what we're here for. When I say we, I mean Greg. Greg Karen, answering all of your gardening questions on 1300 222 936. What time is it? 13? No, it's not. I'm lying. It's 18 past 9 on 936 ABC Hobart, ABC Northern Tasmania. Just very quickly, I want to pass this on because I think this is an interesting one. This is from Philip, who's in Acton Park. And a text coming in saying, for the garden show. Thank you, Philip. Thought this is worth sharing. I had a dead patch in my lawn. Thought I must have corby grubs or similar. So I watered the area well, then filled the watering can, put a few drops of dishwashing liquid in, spread it over the area, and up came the suckers. It was amazing. Now waiting on the grass to grow. That's what, after a little bit of dishwashing liquid.
1: Oh, wow.
0: I know. Are they corby grubs? What are they?
1: Yeah, they are. That's a bad infestation of
0: it.
1: I mean, it's
0: bad,
1: the sort of thing that...
0: It?
1: Yeah, and they're around at this time of the year because the soil's warming up and all the bugs are starting to show up and come out, and you know, bugs in the lawn and in the ground and that sort of thing. So scale, as Ian had.
0: Yes.
1: Aphids are starting to become prevalent. Mm-hmm. So... all of these things are around. Now, I think it's really important to emphasise the need to have a really good ecosystem in your garden. Mm-hmm. And it's not see pest, kill pest.
0: Yes.
1: It's a matter of living with them as well, because you do get beneficial insects that will harvest or eat aphids, will eat scale and that sort of thing. The birds will eat the corby grubs if they flood the lawn. So
0: yeah, that's a helpful of Philip to send that in,
1: yeah,
0: though, too, isn't it?
1: And
0: just
1: the
0: dishwashing
1: liquid makes a big difference. It's a good trick, yeah.
0: Good
1: but you want
0: you.
1: The ladybirds
0: you,
1: in
0: Phil.
1: Your garden. You know, you need
0: True.
1: That sort of thing because they will destroy aphids.
0: Mm. Ah, yeah. Yes.
1: So,
0: yeah. It's all about the ecosystem.
1: Yeah.
0: Working together. 1300 222 936. That's the number to call for gardening talk back. 20 past 9. Stuart's in Premedina. Hi, Stuart.
4: Hi, Mel. Hi, Greg.
0: Hello.
1: Hello, Stuart.
4: Yeah, look, the reason I'm calling in is over the last couple of years, my cherry trees, when the new growth comes on, are just getting absolutely swamped by little black aphids, just millions of them, basically, to the extent that I have to cut the tips off is the only way. I've tried transferring as many ladybugs as I can find, but I'm just not sure there's enough of it.
1: Mm.
4: I've also had a bit of a problem with the the European plum trees as well.
1: Yeah.
4: Not with that black aphid, but with another greener aphid. Mm. And again, I've tried those and the hoverfly larvae. But I'm wondering if I can use the EcoPest oil, and if I can, what would be the right time to apply it?
1: Yeah, eco-pest oil would be good. I would go back a couple of steps and think about your winter spraying regime. It's really important that if you use a Bordeaux spray on your trees, you also use a bit of lime sulphur. All right?
4: Yeah, and I did both of those. I did the lime sulphur.
1: Excellent.
4: And then in the middle of winter, and then more recently, because I had some, because I was doing the leaf curl,
1: yes.
4: I used the copper spray and I sprayed over the cherries as well.
1: Okay, the copper spray is going to protect them, but it won't knock off your aphids and that sort of thing. Whereas the lime, a couple of applications of the lime sulphur will work wonders. And if you've got that residual on the tips as the trees start to break, that will ward off any aphids and that sort of thing that you may well have and end up with. Yes, you can use your eco-pest oil, definitely. As soon as you spot them, I'd be using it. The other thing to think about is using pyrethrum and
4: right,
1: hitting them with
4: okay.
1: pyrethrum, giving them a good shower of pyrethrum.
4: And when would you do that?
1: As soon as you see them.
4: As soon as you see them.
1: And if you... Go on.
4: Yeah,
1: go ahead. You go, please.
4: Okay. So would either of those impact the flowers or the fruit?
1: They will if you use them when they when the plants themselves, when the cherries start to flower. Straight upon bud burst, no, it won't affect it. But 3 to 4 weeks in, it will affect it.
4: Right. Okay. So it's probably best to do it now.
1: Do it now. With if you know that you've got a perennial problem with aphids on your cherries and that sort of thing, as soon as you see the aphids, get onto them.
4: Right. Okay. Because often the aphids don't, well, I don't notice them anyway until they're, the shoots are fairly advanced.
1: Yeah. And you can.
4: The flowers have finished.
1: Yeah. And you can see them in the backdrop and they're in swarming proportions. Yeah. I get that. It's one of those things. Well, maybe because you know that it's going to happen every year, put a note in your diary and just say, right, okay, bud burst, spray, boom.
4: Right.
1: And,
4: right.
1: And that way you'll give them a, you'll hit early aphids and you'll protect them a little bit. I mean, the good thing is that at this time of the year, the aphids won't have short generations. They're a little bit longer because it's still reasonably cold overnight. You know, and that generation may be 3 to 4 weeks at this time of the year, but or even probably a bit shorter actually. But yeah, I'd be as soon as they sort of burst, get onto it.
4: Excellent. Okay. Thank you very much.
1: That's all right.
0: See you then, Stuart. Have a great weekend. We are in the midst of Gardening Talkback. Greg Karen answering your gardening questions on 936 ABC Hobart and ABC Northern Taz. It's 24 past nine. Judith is in Lenna Valley. The number to call, by the way, is 1300 222 936. Hi, Judith.
5: Hello, Mel. How are you?
0: Oh, great. Thanks, Judith. How are you?
5: I'm really well. We've got a busy weekend. Birthdays today and tomorrow.
0: Oh,
5: and
0: is this
5: the finals?
0: Is it your birthday?
5: I'll be 79 tomorrow, and the daughter will be 50 today.
1: Oh, happy birthdays.
0: Happy birthdays, plural all round.
5: Busy time.
0: Yeah, I reckon. You enjoy. You make the most
5: of
0: it.
5: Oh, we do.
0: Yes. It's your weekend. Yes. Okay.
5: Thank you. Yes. Good morning, Greg.
1: Hello, Judith.
5: Hi. Thank you for delivering, being so prompt, delivering the beautiful lilac yesterday.
1: That's
5: really
1: all right.
5: made my birthday.
0: Good.
5: Yeah.
0: Great.
5: Yeah.
0: This is a thank you. I thought you were asking a question about lilacs, but made your birthday.
5: No, it's the best nursery in Australia.
0: Oh.
1: Oh, I don't know about that.
5: Yes, it is.
0: you'll be on the payroll, Judith. Oh, well, I'm glad that made your day, Judith.
5: It
0: that's
5: has.
0: Really
5: it
0: lovely.
5: Has.
0: Good.
5: Yes.
0: So what are you going to be doing for the weekend?
5: I'll be home, just have a quiet weekend, and I'll probably watch the football. I'll listen to it on the radio and see how the game pans out. And if it's close, I'll watch the TV.
0: Oh, good.
5: Yeah, just see what happens.
0: Well, you and your girl have a beautiful one, won't you?
5: Thanks very much, Mel. Yeah. I just hope Fremantle win, though. It'd be lovely if they did. Be good for football.
0: Well, that's true. Yeah. Mm. Well, there's got to be a first time. They say there is for everything, isn't there, Judith?
5: That's correct, yes.
0: Enjoy your weekend.
1: Happy birthday,
5: Thank you very
1: Judith.
5: Much, Thanks very much, Greg.
0: See you, Judith. 1300 222 936. Love some happy news on
1: that's
0: Gardening
1: great.
0: Talk.
1: She's
0: isn't
1: happy.
0: That sweet? Yeah. That's lovely. 26 past 9, 936 ABC Hobart and ABC Northern Tasmania. And Greg Kerrin from the Newtown Station Nursery is answering all of your gardening questions. Hannah is in Georgetown. Hello, Hannah.
6: Hi, Mel. Hi, Greg.
1: Hi,
6: how
1: Hannah.
6: Are you?
1: Good. How are you?
6: Yeah, we're good.
0: Lovely. Good. Go right ahead, Hannah. What would you like to ask?
6: Yeah, I wanted to grow potatoes again, and last time I did them, I banked them up a straw and dirt, as they say.
1: Mm-hmm.
6: I just wondered if I can use seaweed instead, because we've got a lot of seaweed here on the beaches.
1: Yes, you can, but the seaweed needs to be old, Hannah. You need to try and leach all of the salt out of the seaweed if you possibly can. So if you've had it in a heap for 8 to 12 months and it's had a lot of water on it, a lot of rain on it and that sort of thing, and the salt's leached out of it, then by all means you can use it. It's going to act in exactly the same way as straw. However, if the seaweed's new or, you know, you haven't leached that salt out, then I wouldn't be using it.
6: Okay, it sounds more simple to do the other stuff then.
1: But look, if you've got an abundance of it, I'd be collecting it and, you know, putting it to one side in the garden and leaving it there, knowing that eventually you will be able to use it.
6: Yeah, I've actually just been putting it on the garden, and after a while it just disappears, it whatever happens to it.
1: But yeah, that's good.
6: Goes away.
1: And so, is it affecting your plants then?
6: No, they just all seem to be thriving nicely.
1: All right. Well, I think gardening to a certain extent is a lot about experimentation as well. So how about you give it a go? Get some of your potatoes, not all of them.
6: Oh, that's an idea, yeah.
1: And put some seaweed around them and see what happens. See whether it affects the growth or not. And you'll know pretty quickly because it will show in the leaves. They won't be that sort of lovely green, you know, mid-green colour that they are, and nice and strong and healthy. They'll be a little bit mottled around the edges, and that will mean that the salt's sort of affecting them.
6: Okay, I will experiment.
1: Yeah,
6: I'd
1: love to know
6: what
1: happens.
0: Yeah.
6: Okay, we'll keep you posted.
0: Please do. Thanks, Hannah.
6: Okay, thank you, people. Bye.
0: Bye-bye. Just had a call in from Dustin, Greg, who wanted to know where aphids go for the winter. Queensland, Cayman Islands.
1: Yeah, they harbour in the same way that codling moth do. So they will find somewhere in the garden where you have an abundance of warm leaves, a crack, a crevice, in a bit of bark, somewhere like that, where they're not going to get hit with frosty cold weather. They're going to sort of hibernate in that area.
0: Sneaky little devils. 29 past 9 on 936 ABC Hobart and ABC Northern Tasmania. The number to call, 1300 222 936, if you have a gardening question for Greg Kerrin. Patricia is in Campbelltown. Hello there, Patricia.
7: Oh, good morning, Mel. Good morning, Greg.
1: G'day, Patricia.
7: My problem is I've had a Hoya, I've persevered with it for 5 years or more, I've had it, but it's never flowered, disappointingly so.
1: Yeah. Has it grown well?
7: Well, it gets new leaves on it, and it gets these sort of little buddy heads, which I think look promising, and then they just frizzle out.
1: Yep. Have you fed it with anything, Patricia?
7: Yes, I feed it with complete fertiliser.
1: Right.
7: Like an indoor one.
1: Okay. And I'll ask you the question again, though. Are you getting good growth? Is it, once you've fed it, do you find that you're getting a new group of leaves that are coming out?
7: Well, there is at the moment. I've fed it a couple of weeks ago, and there is some new leaves coming.
1: Yeah. Okay.
7: And it's got very long because I've got it twining around an indoor stand.
1: Yeah.
7: But I had to cut the top ones off because they were getting too long.
1: Right. Okay. I want you to stop using your fertiliser.
7: Oh.
1: All right.
7: Right.
1: And
7: I haven't used it a lot.
1: Okay. That's okay, but stop using it completely.
7: Right.
1: All right. And wait until around about February or thereabouts and give the Hoya some black tea.
7: Black tea? Oh, black tea.
0: Is this to do with the tannin?
1: Yes. Yes. It's like we've talked to other people about their maiden hairs.
0: Yes.
1: Same sort of thing. They love black tea. They like being slightly hungry, but they like that black tea a couple of times a year. And I think you'll find that after a while, I'd almost guarantee that by next year it will start flowering. Now, Hoyas like to be mature in their flowering cycle. So they like being sort of 3 to 5 years old before you get any flowers throwing on them and a reasonable size. And it sounds like yours is, and because you've given it lots of nitrogen in that indoor fertiliser and potassium, it's grown, it's lush and really healthy, which is what you want from any indoor plant, but there's no sort of trigger there to make it flower. But if you give it that little bit of tannin, that will give it a trigger, and I think you'll find it'll start flowering.
7: I believe roses like tea too, is that right?
1: Oh, lots of plants do, yeah.
7: Mm. Yeah.
0: Learn something, Patricia.
7: Thank you. Just one more thing. What about the soil? I mean, it's had the same soil virtually. Does it need to be changed?
1: No, it doesn't. Again, they're not really fussy. Now, what you could do if you wanted to is you could put a little bit of fresh potting mix around the top of it every so often, because the potting mix will become compact. But I think it's one of those old adages, you know, if it ain't broke, don't fix it. So there's no need for you to really do anything other than just sort of sustain it and give it a good sort of cup of tea every so often. Yeah.
7: Oh, okay. The only unfortunate thing is I have to wait till February.
1: Yeah, and the reason for that is because I want all the fertilizer that you've given it to leach out of the soil.
7: Oh, okay.
1: Yeah, so it Method will...
7: in the madness.
1: Yeah, it will put on more lush growth between now and sort of once it starts to peter out, because that nitrogen and the phosphorus and the potassium are in the plant and it's got what it needs, so it's going to grow abundantly, which is great, and then you're going to get flowers on that new growth.
7: Right. You'll hear from me after February.
0: Well, yes, but you can go and put the kettle on now. You don't have to wait till February.

0: Good thing. Thank you.
1: Have a lovely Saturday. See you, Patricia. It's 27 to 10, and this is Gardening Talkback. Greg Karen from the Newtown Station Nursery answering and solving all your gardening conundrums. 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And in another answer as to where do aphids go for winter, Jan in Melbourne, Janelle says my place. It's more Gardening talk back in just a tick.
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1: At 26 to 10, and yes, we are halfway through Gardening Talkback. Plenty of time if you have a gardening question. The number to call is, as always, stick it on the fridge, 1300 222 936. Anne is in Hobart. Hello there, Anne.
7: Good morning. Thanks for taking my call.
1: Oh, it's our very great pleasure.
7: I'm very jealous of people who have ladybirds in their garden, and I'm wondering what I can do to attract some, please.
8: Yeah, good question. We have them in our garden, and they're an absolute delight when I see them sort of early summer or thereabouts. What can you do? Not use sprays is one of the options. Insecticides. It's really important, I think, to encourage the ecosystem. But you want to have pollinators in your garden if you can. So things like lavender, scabiosa are really good, the little butterfly bush.
1: Yes.
8: Pimelias, you know, things that, goiras, things that attract bees and pollinators, and therefore you'll sort of improve your ecosystem within your garden. So, yeah, that's the sort of thing I'd be doing. Marigolds are what I was thinking of. They're you know, a really good quick fix, and they're inexpensive to use in your garden. But they will bring in pollinators. So that's the sort of thing that are going to really encourage you getting ladybirds and having a good ecosystem within your garden.
7: Yes. I don't spray, but I have to admit that some of my flowering plants have past their use-by date, so I should get some more.
8: Yeah, and I think the thing is, unfortunately, you never know what goes on over the back fence or round the corner. And sometimes, you know, you might be diligent with your garden and you've got a lovely sort of organic fresh garden, but your neighbour might not. Your neighbour might be using things. And, and unfortunately too, you know, and you see it more in the summertime when all the bugs are around, they're just in the air and you get spray drift. And spray drift is a real thing. Mm. So you've got to be conscious of that as well. Yeah. When it's
7: the
8: windy.
7: Dreadful wind. It's horrible. Okay, I shall try to put some more flowers in to attract.
1: Good luck, and they can gobble up your aphids.
7: I've probably got them because I've got some old Daphne, but I just rather like ladybirds, and I haven't seen one in the garden for ages, so.
1: Good luck.
7: I was jealous. Thank you.
1: All right, Anne. See you then. Bye-bye. Bye. Now, that was Anne from Hobart. So's this. Hello, Anne. What are the odds? Two in a row. That's a twofer deal.
9: Hi, Greg. I've got this succulent, which I've sent a photo in of. It's got very big heads on it, and they're starting to go yellow, and I think they're probably on their way out.
8: Yep.
9: Now, if I just cut those off, I notice that underneath there's more coming up. And just encourage them to come up. But shall I feed that? And if I do, what will I feed it with?
8: And how long have you had your succulent for?
9: 3 years.
8: Have you fed it at all in that time?
9: No.
8: Okay. That's, That's the beauty of succulents. They're not very demanding plants. They really give you everything and require nothing in return, really. They live on neglect. And
9: yes,
8: so,
9: exactly.
8: Yeah, and so therefore, if your succulent's flowering now, yes, you can cut the heads off it. You can, in fact, propagate from those cuttings if you wanted to do that. But, yeah, just let the new shoots come right through. There's no need to feed it. It's not really going to do anything. I'd just let it go.
9: Right. Well, then I've sent a second photo in of another succulent I've got. And
1: I don't think your photos have come through, Anne, unfortunately. Oh. So you might have to do... Sometimes there's a little bit of a lag on the photo, so we'll keep an eye out, but they don't...
9: Right.
1: Did you send two photos at once, as a matter of interest?
9: No.
1: Oh, OK.
9: No,
1: I've
9: sent them separately.
1: Oh, brilliant.
9: But,
1: good on you.
9: The second one I sent is in got a lot of red flowers on it, but the leaves are looking... Oh, they look as if they've got a disease on them, but and they're gradually starting to diminish and falling off.
8: Are they mottly? Do they look like they've got little burn marks in them? Or
9: yes.
8: Or, yes. Okay. Okay. Yeah. That you may have a mealybug on them.
9: Right.
8: It's worth having a bit of a look, an investigation there, and seeing whether you've got any mealybug.
9: Now, what will I look for then? Will it be under the leaf? Or...
8: Yes. Yes, yeah, right. You'll find them under the leaves. One of the problems with, or not one of the problems, one of the beautiful things about succulents is because they're very fleshy, they're very porous as well. So you can't really use any insecticides or anything like that on them because they'll absorb those insecticides and it will block the pores and kill them off.
9: Right.
8: So what you're better off doing if you've got a badly infected plant is taking cuttings from it, making sure those cuttings are nice and healthy and replacing it eventually.
9: Right. Giving it a feed won't help and just take off the sick-looking leaves and cut the flowers off?
8: Yeah, look, you could give it a liquid feed. I would be using something very mild like a seaweed-based fertiliser on it, liquid feed on it. Not one of the feeding ones, but one of the more sort of, tonic type varieties. I'd be using that on it rather than a feed and see how that goes. It may well be too that your soil just needs a bit of a revival.
9: Yes, because it's been in this pot for probably 4 years and I just haven't done anything with the soil.
8: Yep.
9: And I give it intermittent water because of the rain. Yeah.
8: Well, again, the good thing about succulents is you can bare root them. You can pull them out of the pot, rip the roots off them, and then plant them in some more succulent potting mix, which has got really good drainage, and that may perk it up as well.
9: Yes, and cut the flowers off and virtually starting again.
8: Yeah, absolutely. Yeah.
9: Good. Okay, thank you very much. That's terrific.
8: Thanks, Anne.
1: You're welcome, Anne. See you. Bye-bye. It's all about the Annes this morning. I'm just going to add to that. There was Anne, and you're talking about sprays or herbicides or insecticides on succulents.
8: Mm.
1: And we had Anne, who's on the Eastern Shore, just call in and say, even though a lot of people may think that pyrethrum is natural, that it can kill bees.
8: Mm.
1: Wanted to point that out.
8: Yes.
1: And another Anne said, read ladybugs, it's the Anne show. If your name's Anne, it's all about you today. And ladybugs, can you buy them online?
8: Apparently you can.
1: Yeah, apparently you can. Mm. Yeah, if you have a look about, I'm sure you're bound to find something. The time is 18 to 10 on 936 ABC Hobart and ABC Northern Tasmania. It's Gardening Talk Back. Plenty of time if you have a gardening question. 1300 222 936. Mandy's in Howrah. Hello there, Mandy.
6: Hi, how are you?
1: Very well.
6: How are you guys going?
1: Great. Good. Thanks, Mandy. Yeah.
6: Good. Standard roses.
8: Mm. Yes.
6: Iceberg standard roses. We've got, I think, 6 in a row, which are lovely. They've been in about 10 or 12 years. So one of them passed away and we replaced that, went and got a new one, a new iceberg one.
8: Yeah.
6: And now the one next door is looking, well, really sick, not good. We're wondering if it's something in the soil, or my husband said this morning, could it be the ground cover that's around it? So... any ideas?
8: What about a dog?
6: Please.
8: What about a dog peeing on them?
6: Well, we haven't got a dog.
8: So they're not exposed on a nature strip or anything like that?
6: Not on a nature strip. I mean, our front yard's not fenced, but, yeah, it's not facing the road or anything. We don't see dogs come in.
8: Okay. What sort of ground cover have you got underneath them, Mandy?
6: It's a succulent-type thing. It goes crazy. It's a variegated, like a succulent. It's got that little red flower, little pink or red flower.
8: Okay. So like a pig face or something like that?
6: Not as vigorous as that, but, right. Yeah, it's certainly grown. Okay. It is right along in front, amongst them.
8: I think what's going on then is possibly a soil problem, issue.
6: Yeah, that was one of the things we wondered.
8: Yeah, so it would really come down to you doing a pH test on your soil and knowing whether or not that particular part, for some reason, is becoming quite acidic.
6: Okay.
8: And that's why the icebergs are showing the signs that they are and then dying. Do they sort of die pretty quickly or do they wither over?
6: This one, I guess we started seeing new growth on all of them as the season changed, but this one's definitely almost, what's the word, toes up, toes under.
8: Yeah,
6: It's nearly gone.
8: It's not coming out of dormancy properly.
6: No, it's not. Mm.
8: And I think that's really all it could be. It's certainly soil-borne rather than anything else. I mean, as I say, if you're certain that it's not a male dog that's doing it, because that will kill off a rose, and particularly if the dog's attracted to that spot constantly, it will knock them off. But it's more of a soil problem. So get a little bit of your soil, take it to your local garden centre. It's about a three-minute, you know, not even that really, exercise that we go through. And once you know the pH of the soil, and take two or three samples. So from, either end and in the middle where these two have passed away. And it would be very interesting to see if there's variation in the pH.
6: Okay.
8: And I'd say there probably is. Now, why is that area, changing and the others aren't, who knows? It may well be that water trickles down that way or when it rains, and it brings something in or who knows? But it's good to know that sort of thing. And that's the base that I would start with.
6: All right. All right, that's great. So that's the starting point. Thank you.
8: No problem.
1: Have a lovely weekend, Mandy.
6: And yourself. Thank you.
1: Bye-bye. Our gardening talk back on 936 ABC Hobart at ABC Northern Tasmania. Greg Karen answering your questions. And the phone number is 1300 222 936. One query from Stephen in Burnie when you were talking about feeding the Hoya with some tea. Stephen would like to know if it's one sugar or two.
8: No sugar, Stephen.
1: No sugar.
8: But nice and strong. Oh,
1: thank you very much, Stephen. That was good. And there was another one. Oh, here we are from Craig when we had the query from Anne about the ladybugs. Where are we? Saying plant a tamarillo. They breed on them and it attracts them by the dozens.
8: Right. Well, there you are.
1: Yeah, great.
8: Did not know that.
1: Good on you, Craig. That's
8: and
1: excellent.
8: I see the text before says viburnum tinus.
1: Ah, okay.
8: So viburnum tinus is in flower now and the viburnums are coming into their own. Beautiful plants. Mm-hmm. Every garden should have a viburnum, a variety of viburnum.
1: Thank you, Molly.
8: Viburnum tinus is lovely because it's evergreen and it flowers almost all year. So again, if you want something that's going to attract bees into your garden, pollinators into your garden, that's a great plant to use.
1: Beautiful. Thank you for that text. Always love. Brains Trust is fabulous. 1300 222 936. Dustin's in Launceston. Hello, Dustin.
10: Good morning. I've sent a photo in of a tulip and it has three flowers off the one stem. They're not bulbous or anything. I was just wondering how common that is.
8: We're just waiting to get the
1: photograph. Hang on. So... Where are we? I'm not sure that's... We seem to have a little bit of a lag on the photos for some unknown reason. But sorry, you go into a bit of an explanation? It hasn't come through yet, Dustin.
10: Okay. Just to fill in time, I think ladybirds... ladybirds. You can actually send away for them.
8: Yes.
10: And I haven't done it before, but I'm if I have a year like last year, I probably will, because as you said about spray drift, we've got

0: a fairly extensive cage for vegetables and so on. I mean, quite substantial. And yeah, our neighbour kind of drifts, just, you can see it, you know, coming across. And it's, yeah, 1 minute they're there and then you hear them spraying and you think, oh no. But I'm pretty sure you can send away for them, but I can't remember where.
1: You can Google that.
2: Yeah.
1: Yeah, I think they come out of Queensland.
2: Okay.
1: Yeah.
0: Yeah.
2: That's a beautiful tulip, by the way. Your pictures just come through, Dustin.
0: And it's interesting because it was supposed to be red with yellow strips on it, so it hasn't quite worked that way. So I don't know if there was something going on that caused it to throw the three off the one stem.
1: Yeah. It's interesting with supply from wholesale nurseries or growers that when they label things, they do it with the best intentions, and sometimes it just goes pear-shaped, and what you think you're getting, you're not getting.
2: But it is lovely.
1: It happens quite regularly with roses and things like that, and it's happened with your tulip, obviously, Dustin. So this is just a single tulip, the bulb that you've planted?
0: Yeah, and it's come up with the three. If the photo's clear enough, they're all coming off the one stalk.
1: Yeah.
0: You can see the other two stalks.
1: I don't know a lot about tulips, I must confess. It would be interesting to talk to a tulip grower or a tulip breeder to see whether or not that's actually what that variety of tulip does. So it's a multi...
0: None of the others have done it. I've got quite a few of them. Mm.
1: Right. Well, then you've got variation of the species here. So this is an outlier.
2: Right. But wouldn't that be a bonus if you've got more than one of those flowers?
1: Yeah.
2: That keep the seeds?
1: Absolutely. So it'll be really interesting to see if it does it next year
0: or whether
1: for some reason it's only done it this year, and it may well be, you know, stress or the way the tulip bulb itself is developing. But I'd be keeping my eye on that if I were you. Yeah. And maybe go to a tulip show and ask one of the growers, an expert.
2: Well, when your tulip festival's not that far away.
1: Absolutely. Mm. So that's what I'd be doing because, honestly, it's sort of outside my field of knowledge, I'm afraid.
0: Oh, that's fine. Yep, no, that's fine. I was just, it just surprised me because it's the only one out of probably 80 that's done it. Yeah.
1: Mm.
2: You could be on a winner. All right.
1: Really interesting.
0: Yeah, start a business. All right, thank you, people.
2: Thanks. Thank you. Thanks, Dustin. The number to call is 1300 222 936. Gardening Talk Back. It is 9 to 10, and Neil is in Melbourne. G'day, Neil.
3: G'day, guys.
2: I tell you what, it's all going on there today.
3: Oh, it's cold and it's raining out there, I tell you. It's going to make an interesting game.
2: No doubt.
1: What part of Melbourne are you from,
2: yeah.
1: Neil?
2: Yeah, where in Melbourne are you?
3: I'm from Heidelberg, which is about 14 k's from the city, northeast.
2: Just far enough to be out of all of the crazy stuff.
3: I don't follow the AFL so much anymore. Yeah. I'm more of an NRL person now.
2: Okay.
3: I know, I've gone to the dark side.
2: We're yet to do that here on the small island. We still pretty much don't know the rules. Well, certainly speaking for myself anyway.
3: Yeah, no, I was like that, but I embraced it, and it's a less complicated game.
1: It's counterintuitive, isn't it? Because you've got to throw the ball backwards to go forwards.
2: Yeah, well, there is that, I suppose.
3: There is that, yeah. But I started with rugby union, and I just progressed.
2: It's even harder. Okay, fire away. Neil, what's the question you've got for Greg?
3: I sent a picture of my Daphne through. Yep, got it. Now, I don't know whether you got it yet. Now, I'm just wondering whether it's reached the end of its tether or whether it's there's something really wrong with it.
1: Well, your Daphne is completely different to Ian's Daphne earlier in the show. Ian's Daphne had foliage over the top of it. It was a lovely, round, sort of beautiful shape, but it was under attack from aphids. Yours, on the other hand, has got dieback through it. And I reckon, so yours is up against a fence. And next to it, you've got agaves. And so your poor Daphne is competing with the lawn in front of it, the agaves that are really good at soaking moisture out of the ground. And I think what's over the back fence, which to me looks like a camellia. I can only see maybe a mill or two of it.
3: No, there's a... what are those plants they have in Hawaii? I call them Hawaii ones. The ones the girls put the flowers in, the hibiscus.
1: Hibiscus? Oh, okay, yeah. Again.
3: Yeah, the hibiscus at the back.
1: Yeah, again, it's a plant that will suck a lot of moisture out of the soil. And so you've got a lot of competition going on, and that's why your Daphne's got dieback in it. It doesn't have enough available moisture around it. So what I would be doing with it, and now you'll get away with it in Melbourne like you would in Tassie because you're in early spring. If you give that a really good cut back, and I mean by about two-thirds, so you're
3: really? Okay.
1: Yeah, you're going to cut into a lot of the foliage. But now that...
3: plants they have in Hawaii, I call them Hawaii ones, the ones the girls put the flowers in, the hibiscus.
1: Oh, okay, yeah. Again.
3: Yeah, the hibiscus at the back.
1: Yeah, again, it's a plant that will suck a lot of moisture out of the soil. And so you've got a lot of competition going on, and that's why your Daphne's got dieback in it. It doesn't have enough available moisture around it.

0: the important thing is to give it a mulch around it, so a good compost around it.
1: Yep.
0: You've got two terrific garden centres around you, Bulleen and the Heidelberg Greenery. I know my nurseries.
2: You do.
0: And
1: you do, you know, I go to both of them.
0: Yeah, and you go and get some mulch from them, and in a month's time give it some Daphne feed as well. But the important thing here is to keep the water up to it. So what's going to happen now that you're going to cut it back, you're going to trigger it into regrowing and regenerating. And if it doesn't have enough moisture around the roots, it won't do what you want it to do. It won't come back. But if you do that, it'll come back. Now, that Daphne also looks like it's reasonably old, at least 10
1: probably.
0: Years.
1: Yeah. Oh, no, 35 years
0: yeah.
1: old.
0: It's been
1: in that spot for 35 years.
0: Yeah, I was being a little bit conservative with that.
1: yeah.
0: But there's no reason why it can't and won't thrive beyond you pruning it back hard. But from now on, every year, just make sure you give it a good feed, mulch it well, and keep the water up to it.
1: Yeah, look, I've tried to dig those agaves out, and there's massive root systems in there.
0: Okay,
1: and,
0: so there's no reason to dig the agave out. What you want to do is you just want to cut them off. Cut those long, thick stems off, okay, without pulling the roots out, and that will reduce the amount of load on the agaves. You can replant them if you want to.
1: You can. I usually just put them out in the front on the nature strip and someone takes them.
0: Yeah, exactly. Exactly. That's the way to go. But if you just cut them off rather than digging them out, that will eradicate them.
1: Okay.
0: You might get the odd one that's going to shoot away again, but by and large it'll reduce the stress on the Daphne, put it that way.
1: Oh, I was wondering whether that might have been the problem with it, but I was a little bit unsure about it.
0: Yeah.
1: Being a fan of the show, I thought I'd call in and ask.
0: Yeah,
2: good
0: thank
2: on you,
0: you,
2: Neil. It's great to hear from you.
1: Oh, look, I travel Tassie a bit, and when I travel, I like to listen to the local radio, and that's where I got onto you.
0: Good on you.
1: Now, on Saturday morning, I listen to ABC in Hobart.
2: Great. Well, you'll have to pop back again. We'll put the kettle on.
1: Look, we're planning another trip early next year.
2: Oh, fantastic. Yeah. Give a shout
1: Come
2: when you're down.
1: On the new boat?
2: Oh, yes, that'll be interesting in and of itself.
1: It will be, I'm looking forward to it.
2: Well, you take care. Safe travels.
1: Thanks very much for your help, guys.
2: See you, Neil. Bye-bye. We like our Big Island callers.
0: It's lovely.
2: Well, it's excellent. Mm. It's 3 to 10 on 936 ABC Hobart and ABC Northern Taz. It's Gardening Talkback. We've got a little bit of time left. We'll get through some of these texts. Greg, here we go from Anne. Oh, gosh, it really is all about the Annes today. Anne in Howrah is, good morning. How can I prevent rats or mice from eating my tomatoes this year? They'll be growing in pots, hopefully, says Anne in Howrah.
0: Right. Well, cloches have become really popular.
2: Isn't that a hat? Style of hat?
0: Probably. But
2: ladies
0: it's also
2: hat?
0: it's also a sort of a little wire screen that you can get that you can put over your plants.
2: Okay.
0: And so I would be thinking about using them, Anne, in the infancy stage of your tomatoes growing. And then I'd be thinking about using a close-knit wire or something like that and forming a tube around them. It can only help them. It can only prop them up.
2: Mm-hmm.
0: And apart from that, I can't think of any other way of you trying to protect them. I think the mice are going to become more of a problem than the rats because you'll be able to keep the rats out with a close-knit mesh and certainly with a cloche. But that's,
2: Yes.
0: Beyond that, good luck.
2: Okay. Mm. And I think cloche hats were very popular in the 50s.
0: Okay.
2: I believe. Yes, quite stylish. And time for, where are we? What about me, says Annie. it really is all about the Annes. Did you miss this? What is this? Is it a Banksia rose?
0: It is.
2: Okay.
0: That's beautiful.
2: A lovely, lovely rose.
0: So there are two common forms of Banksia rose, yellow and white.
2: Oh, okay.
0: That's it.
2: No reds.
0: No real choice other than that. Nobody's bred anything other than that that I'm aware of. But beautifully, Annie, you've got a lovely flowering cherry in the background as well. Well done.
2: Delightful. And also, just really quickly, got time. Good morning. Can I put pea straw on my brand new native garden beds? Have a great day. You too. That's Ali.
0: I'd prefer it if you didn't. you're better off using a gum bark mulch or a pine bark mulch rather than

0: straw, because the straw is going to stop the airflow around the plants. It's also going to keep too much moisture in the soil, which your natives really don't like. So I'd rather you use something else.
1: Okay, great. Well, that's about all we've got time for on Gardening Talk Back this morning, Greg.
0: Thanks, Mel.
1: I will point out, though, in a couple of weeks' time when Greg's back, I've dragged Greg into the studio a little bit earlier. We are going to have a serious camellia discussion.
0: Yes.
1: If that's of interest to you, save the date. That's in a couple of weeks' time. Cheers, Greg.
0: Thank you.
1: We'll see you then. It's coming up to news time at 10 o'clock, and the talk back is continuing. Yes, indeed, you do. We have our wills and estates expert, Bridget Reinberg, is going to be joining you to answer all of your questions about wills and estates. And as always, the number to call, 1300 222 936.
2: In your neighbourhood,
3: 288 megawatt data centre to be built near Bell Bay was approved despite staunch community opposition.
2: Or across the globe,
4: Saudi Arabia has cut oil shipments to Europe after drone attack.
5: 936 AB.
6: This is going to be...

0: Good morning, ABC News with Michael Delafontana. The White House says American officials are having positive talks with mediators on the war against Iran. It comes as Iranian Foreign Minister Abbas Araghchi confirms Tehran has made an offer for a seven-day plan to reopen the Strait of Hormuz and resume nuclear talks. Mr. Araghchi says if Washington agrees to the deal, the strait can be reopened in 1 week.
1: If the necessary conditions are met, the strait can be reopened and normal maritime passage restored within 7 days. The choice now rests with the United States. Iran does not accept coercion, threat, or intimidation, and Iran will not surrender its sovereign rights under pressure.
0: Lebanon's Prime Minister Nawaf Salam has used an address to the UN General Assembly to call for a new international peacekeeping force for the country. The UN mission in Lebanon is set to wind down its operations and leave Lebanon by the end of the year. Mr. Salam says that could have dire consequences for the country's security.
2: We must stress here and now the need to work to avert the vacuum that the mission's withdrawal could create if this were to take place without agreement on a new international force to replace it. Such a force should ensure the continuation of monitoring, reporting and liaison functions.
0: The World Health Organization is warning the world remains very vulnerable to another major health crisis. WHO Director General Tedros Ghebreyesus is calling on member states to urgently finalise key elements of a global pandemic agreement. He says that the question of another pandemic was not a matter of if, but when. School strikes are taking place across Germany to protest against the possible reintroduction of compulsory military service. A new law introducing voluntary military service came into force in January with the aim of recruiting volunteers to increase the number of soldiers. But German Chancellor Friedrich Merz made boosting Germany's military a priority following Russia's invasion of Ukraine. And if too few volunteers come forward, a form of compulsory service could be considered. A Northwest Tasmanian woman's been arrested after being caught driving with a blood alcohol reading five times over the legal limit. Kelsey Reid has the details.
3: At about 9 o'clock last night, police received a report of a 49-year-old woman driving without headlights on the wrong side of the road and on the rim of one of her tyres. She had also hit another vehicle and left the scene. The woman was intercepted by police, returning a 0.276 blood alcohol reading, five times over the legal limit. She's been charged with driving under the influence, exceeding the prescribed alcohol limit, and failing to comply with the duties of a driver involved in a crash. She has been disqualified from driving for 2 years and will appear in court at a later date.
0: Crowds are building outside the MCG ahead of today's AFL Grand Final, with Fremantle taking on the Brisbane Lions. Ethan White is there.
4: Melbourne's spring rain hasn't dampened the spirit as Brisbane and Fremantle fans begin to make their way into the MCG. Thousands of Melbourne Cricket Club members were up early this morning, some queuing for days to secure one of the 7,000 unallocated seats